0: the biggest gap. Report author Dr. Siddharth Shirodker from Indigenous Business Australia is calling for workplace reforms which address racial discrimination and create stronger career progression for Indigenous workers.
1: Loss in income alone, based on current growth trajectories, could amount to around $170 billion for First Nations communities and for the Australian economy by 2050 if nothing is done to close the gap.
0: Research shows more young Australians are staying in the family home, with around half of adults aged 18 to 29 living with their parents. That's up from 39% in 2001. The latest Household Income and Labour Dynamics in Australia survey has found that around two-thirds of young adults who had left the parental home were renting privately. The report's lead author, Dr. Inga Lass from the Melbourne Institute for Applied Economic and Social Research, says housing stress is one of the main factors encouraging people to live with their parents for longer.
2: Because rents have gone up a lot and young people have difficulties entering the housing market, that they stay home even though they might be working, but they just cannot afford to move out and become financially independent.
0: Two teenage boys have been charged with dozens of offences over a string of property crimes across the state's north. New South Wales police say the pair stole 39 vehicles over the course of a year in incidents across areas including Port Macquarie, Coffs Harbour and Armidale. A 16-year-old boy has been charged with 109 offences. A 17-year-old boy is accused of 48 offences. A person has been rescued from an abandoned building which went up in flames on the state's central coast. Firefighters were called to the former Woi Woi Leagues Club last night, where they found a large blaze. One person was brought down from the second story, but there were no reports of any injuries. The club closed permanently in 2020 due to financial difficulties. A prominent horse racing trainer says Peter Volandis has a number of achievements in his time running Racing New South Wales, but now is the right time for him to depart. Today, Racing New South Wales confirmed Mr. Volandis would depart and declared in a statement he's the most effective and successful administrator in the history of Australian sport. He's expected to take up a role as executive chair of the National Rugby League, a sport he's administered since 2019. Gay Waterhouse, who clashed with Mr. Volandis over attempts to sell Rosehill Racecourse in Sydney, was less glowing in her praise, telling ABC Sport he neglected regional racetracks in favour of establishing rich prize money races.
3: He's a very strong and very powerful person, and it's time for him to move on, and he has moved on, so let's move on now.
0: To the weather, showers along the north coast with a chance of showers or afternoon storms elsewhere across northern and central areas. Sydney's weather, the slight chance of a shower and a possible afternoon thunderstorm, a top of 24 on the coast, 27 in the west.
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6: Morning. Great to be with you around New South Wales on the radio and on ABC Listen. How does an AI agent get into non-publicly available Medicare files? And how do we stop things like that from happening again? You might be wondering that. As I was listening into the news today, we'll get stuck into it shortly. Hope you can stay with me for that. Do you have adult children living at home? How do you manage that dynamic, and what are some of the factors behind that decision for them to stay? Is it the cost of housing, study, or something else going on? I'm interested to know. A report into the lives of Australians, the Household Income and Labour Dynamics Annual Report, HILDA, has shown that half of 18 to 29-year-olds are living at home with their parents. And that's increased since 2001, where there was a reasonable amount, something like 30-something percent were living at home with mum and dad, and then in 2024, up around 50%. That's as far as the statistics go for now, 2024. So do you fall into that category? Have you got young adult children living at home? I want to explore that with you a bit. Why is that? Is it cost of housing, something else? How do you manage it? I'm certainly thinking about my family and wondering if we need to start saving for an extension on the house. How do you manage that? Multiple

0: all groups of adults hanging out in one home. Do the adult children leave and then come back? Are partners, maybe even their children, coming into the family home? What are the pros and the cons for you and for them? 0487 99 1233 and 1300 33 1233. When we think about intergenerational living, we often think about an elderly parent maybe coming to live in the home. And in my mind, you know, that situation might happen once the younger children have left home. Empty nest kind of a situation with an elderly parent coming back for support and companionship as they age. But this is adult children, young adult children, sticking around longer certainly than they did in 2001. Is that happening in your family, and how do you manage it? And will I need another bathroom? This is my main question, honestly. The couch is already feeling a little bit crowded with a couple of teenagers. What is it going to be like when they're 23? 0487 99 1233. Let me know how this works in your life, and 1300 33 1233 if you want to send me a text. Interested to read that there are a group of independent MPs coming together today and calling on the state government to fund grassroots sporting infrastructure in our state. Now, this call is coming from independent MPs in a range of electorates, some of them in Sydney and some of them in our regional areas, including the member for Wagga Wagga, the member for Orange, Barwon and Murray. They are calling for the government to create a minimum $60 million per year grassroots sports facilities fund. They say that should be available to all electorates across the state, up to $2 million, and they think it should have a focus on upgrading older facilities, prioritising the construction of female change rooms. What do you reckon? Yeah, certainly a thing that a lot of local clubs are calling out for. They think this could be funded immediately in the budget, could be done straight away. Local sporting clubs, I wonder what you think about that. Yeah, interested to hear that call coming from a group of independent MPs coming together. They've got the support of Sport New South Wales, New South Wales Rugby and Cricket New South Wales as well. There's also a comment here from the member for Wakehurst who thinks that making unused school demountables available to sporting clubs could be really useful in terms of creating some extra facilities that they really need. So keep an ear out. I'm sure you'll hear more about that as we go through the day with those independent MPs making those calls to the state government. It's 10 past 10 now around New South Wales on our roads. There's been a crash involving a truck at Milton on the south coast on the Princes Highway there. It's affecting traffic in both directions. If there's anything else we need to know about, get in touch. 1300 33 1233 to call. The text line 0487 99 1233. Use those numbers too to let me know about the young adults living at home in your life. How do you make it work? What's the dynamic? It's very different to having young children and teenagers at home. How do you manage the costs, the responsibilities, the household labour? Is it working well for you? Have you got advice for others who may be looking at this era of life? 0487 99 1233 to send me a text. In a moment, we'll get our heads into this AI breach that the government, the Prime Minister, announced earlier on this morning.
1: So, that show you told me to watch on iView?
2: Yes, finally. 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
1: whoa,
2: where...
1: Whoa, what are you doing? No spoilers.
2: Okay, but...
1: I'm serious, Tim. Do not ruin this for me.
2: I won't. I just...
1: Babe.
2: It was the dad. The hot one.
1: Oh, I actually hate you.
2: You'll still finish it though, right?
1: Yes.
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0: The Prime Minister has said this morning that an artificial intelligence agent got into an Australian Medicare data portal. This happened back in June. He said there's no evidence that individual personal information was accessed. Here's a bit of what Anthony Albanese has said in New York today, where he's at the UN discussing AI and other issues.
6: This incident occurred in June this year and involved an open AI agent gaining unauthorised access into the public-facing Medicare Statistics Reporting Service portal, which is administered by Services Australia. The AI agent accessed both public and non-public files. A forensic investigation aided by the Australian Signals Directorate is now underway to ascertain more information, including what other government systems were affected. The Medicare Statistics Reporting Portal is a public-facing statistics portal that contains non-sensitive Medicare information relating to data and statistics, such as spending.
0: So how significant is this, particularly in this national, international conversation around AI? Dr. Sue Kay is the director of the AI Institute at the University of New South Wales. Good morning, Dr. Kay.
7: Good morning.
0: Can you just, first of all, help us get our heads around this? In this context, what's meant by an AI agent?
7: An AI agent is software that you give a goal to and then it acts on its own to reach it. So that means that, you know, it can search the internet, it can write code, and it can be very persistent. So, you know, they can be very effective at finding breaches, you know, in cybersecurity that they can exploit and get access to information that people have otherwise thought was secure.
0: Mm. So you describe it as, a persistent piece of code, I guess, agent that's doing this work. With that in mind, I mean, we don't know who asked the agent to do this, but it sounds like it wouldn't have to be a malicious actor. It could be somebody searching for information, not realising that AI would take these steps to go beyond what might be publicly available.
7: Yes, although I think that that really shouldn't be used as an excuse, because at the end of the day, hacking is illegal, and I don't think it's good enough to say the AI agent did it. At the end of a human created the AI agent, and until we are holding humans accountable for the ways that their AI agents are behaving, and, you know, in this example, we don't know what it was asking for, why it was behaving in this way. I think what's really concerning, though, is that it took 3 months for OpenAI to alert the Australian government that something had happened. And, you know, we were unaware that something had happened. If this happened and one of our critical infrastructure operators discovered that there was a significant cyber incident, they need to report that within 12 hours. But because these companies are not Australian companies, they're not held to the same account. So this is very concerning.
0: How can we address that issue? What needs to happen about making sure that governments internationally, I guess, are more closely connected, or that alert happens in a more timely fashion if and when these things happen?
7: Well, I think mandatory incident reporting should be a condition of these companies doing business with Australia. Australia is a small market, though, and I think, you know, our main power is in market access. So a lot of the discussions that I understand have been held recently is around countries like Australia working together with other countries to try and make sure that there can be some standards and accountability put in place.
0: Mm, okay. If we could get back to, I guess, how these things work, do you mind helping us understand in a little bit more detail how it's possible for an AI agent to access non-publicly available files?
7: Well, all software has vulnerabilities, and so, you know, cybersecurity is like an arms race between hackers and defenders. And whenever there is a new technology available, you know, hackers are constantly searching for vulnerabilities in existing systems. And unfortunately, there are always a lot of vulnerabilities in whatever software system you have created if it is accessible via the internet. And so, really, AI agents have just meant that the finding of these vulnerabilities has been accelerated. And so we are likely to see a lot more of these incidents in the future. It really is just an acceleration of something that has been happening for a long time. But as I mentioned, these agents are very persistent and very good at identifying these vulnerabilities and then exploiting them.
0: Mm. Dr. Kay, I've heard AI agents like this described as, you know, just they will do what they're told as much as it possibly can. So in that sense, it's just doing a job. It's not thinking about the ethics of what it might be doing, the implications of what it might be doing. It is just pursuing that single task, isn't it?

0: It's true, but a human has trained up that model and given it a goal to achieve. And you'd have to argue that this is a failure in the way that these models are being trained, that they are not given context. We wouldn't accept this behavior in a human. These AI agents need to be given context. They need to understand what the regulatory regimes are in the areas that they're operating. And at the end of the day, a human needs to be held to account when they break laws.
1: So, I mean, we're seeing this international conversation. We're seeing lots of discussion at the UN right now. What do you think needs to happen from here to prevent breaches like this and to, I guess, safeguard some of that information online that really is vulnerable?
0: Well, unfortunately, I think all of our cybersecurity professionals, our Australian Signals Directorate, our new Australian AI Safety Institute are going to be very busy. It's it is not easy, and as quickly as a lot of these vulnerabilities are patched, then new vulnerabilities are going to be exposed. But it really is just a matter of having the people with the skills required to be able to enact those patches and make sure that our critical systems are secure, where possible, air-gapped so that they can't be accessed by these agents. And it's probably a good reminder for all of us to be careful about, the privacy of our information, make sure we have two-factor authentication in place, and be very careful, because what it means for us as individuals is that a lot of our passwords for different websites are going to be more vulnerable than they've ever been. And so we are all at higher risk of being hacked.
1: Off I go to set some two-factor authentications, Dr. K. Thanks very much for lending your expertise to this morning for me. I appreciate it.
0: Okay, thank you.
1: Dr. Sue K, the director of the AI Institute at the University of New South Wales. OpenAI has responded to the Prime Minister's comments from this morning. They've said they weren't aware of agent activity in Australia until last month during an ongoing review of OpenAI's misaligned model activity. And that's when it identified the issue involving several Australian government websites and services as its models attempted to look up answers. It says there's no evidence that patient records were accessed, and it has said that it notified the government about the incident on the 10th of September. I expect there'll be more to come on this through the day. You're welcome to join the conversation on 0487 99 1233. Also seeing your texts, and thank you for this, on adult children living at home. Is this something that's happening in your life? How are you managing it? Lots of adults in the house, I imagine, could present its challenges, but also have some really wonderful side effects for you and for them. Let me know about it. 0487 99 1233. Tony says, I built a separate granny flat for my daughter. Tony says the cost for secondary dwelling is affordable and it expands future living options. Tony, thanks very much. I would love to have a little granny flat out the back, if I'm being honest. Not something that we can do at our place. But I'm glad that it's worked out for you, Tony. And I know that there's been a lot of talk from the government about those secondary dwellings and the kind of difference they could make when it comes to the high cost of housing and so on. Thanks very much. I'm glad that's working out for you. Graham's from Tamworth and thinks that we need to consider this statistic of half of 18 to 29-year-olds living at home with their parents. We need to consider this as a separate issue. He thinks we really need to think, what are the optimal living arrangements for a happy, functioning community? Graham says it may be that multi-generational living could be an okay option that we need to embrace. So it's not a problem, it's just one of perception. We need to rethink how we live. It's a good point that you make, Graham. Our houses aren't really set up for it. I mean, Tony's got a granny flat in the backyard, fantastic. But yeah, the houses aren't really necessarily set up for it, either having an older parent or a young adult child living there, maybe the grandchildren coming in to live. What do we do about that? It's a lot of housing stock that would be expensive to retrofit, but maybe is it something that we think about in the design of our spaces and how we use our spaces? Interested to know what you think. And if you've got adult children living at home or you yourself living at home with mum and dad, how is it working out? And what do you do to split the household labour, the costs? What are the pros and cons, the benefits for different parties? Let me know on that text line. You can also call through on 1300 33 1233.
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1: 22 past 10 on ABC New South Wales. Plenty of hit shows on TV, but most of them are hits with humans, of course. There's a new show that is being reported to be a bit of a hit with pets. What is it and why? Well, you'll find out in News Extra. That's after Mondo Rocks.

No time. Mondo Rock. Don't get to play that one every day. Hope you enjoyed it. 21 past 10. On the issue of adult children living at home, I've had a text from somebody who has a daughter living with disabilities who's moved back into home for support, and this person is finding it really challenging, finds that it's putting strain on their relationship and a really difficult situation for you at home. I'm sorry to hear that. Thank you for texting me, and I hope that there's someone that you can reach out to for support in your community, but I'm sorry to hear that.

that's such a challenging time for you. 0487 99 1233 is the text line. It's 27 past 10 now. 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

0: 3.
1: The role of Laurice Dixon today being played by Nick Gill. Hello, Nick.
2: Happy to be the understudy. Happy to be here.
1: Swooping in when we need him, and we love it. Nick, what's on your mind?
2: Well, I need to ask you first. Do you have any pets in the family?
1: Yes.
2: We talked about, you know, you'd love to have a granny flat for maybe the kids staying too long. What pets are taking up room in your house?
1: Yeah, we've got a cat.
2: Okay.
1: Yeah, a cat. Quite the personality, but we're all obsessed. The whole family. We love him.
2: Oh, that's great.
1: Yeah.
2: Okay, well, this might be for you there because there is a new show that's on streaming platforms that has apparently been a huge hit. Not with humans necessarily, but with cats and dogs.
1: Okay.
2: So it's called Sea Look. It's a kids' cartoon, and it's about a colony of seals. And reports from multiple anecdotal sources show dogs and cats pawing at the screen, kind of clubbing at the seals. But mainly the most intriguing thing is that they're fully engaged. So a lot of dogs apparently who have owners that maybe leave the TV on during the day, maybe just for a little bit of company or some noise. You know, the dogs might enjoy it. They might occasionally glance at the television. But it is the level of attention that this show is being given by these pets, which is astounding. So they're fully, like, back up on their haunches, leaning up near the television and engaged in the show, like actually watching the show.
1: Wow. Couple of things. First of all, I want to shout out to all the dogs, cats and birds who are listening right now while their humans are at work.
2: Do you think this is a popular show amongst the pets as well?
1: Well, I don't know, but I don't want them to feel excluded. Lovely. I know it is a thing that happens. The radio can stay on all day. So hello to you. You're a very good boy, and I know that your owner can't wait to see you tonight.
2: Or woof, woof, meow, tweet, tweet.
1: Indeed.
2: Yes.
1: Now you're speaking their language, Nick Gill. Other thing is, my cat, Mochi, he is a bit of a fan of YouTube. There are some videos on there that will show bird feeders with birds coming and going, and depending on where in the world they are, there might be squirrels or small rodents.
2: So this is a live stream of a bird feeder?
1: They can be live streamed, or they might just be the highlights of, you know, a 12-hour day.
2: Yeah, yeah.
1: Stitched together.
2: Okay.
1: He's a fan, and he will get very excited, jump up onto the cabinet right in front of the TV. At times I've been like, we better turn it off. I don't want his claws breaking the TV.
2: That's true. And is that, it's not in an actual bad way, but is that sad for Mochi because the birds are there but they're unattainable? Or do you think that the lack of scent might help?
1: I don't know. Well, and here's the thing is, what are they even seeing?
2: Yeah, well, that's true.
1: Are they even seeing birds and squirrels as we do? Or are they just moving colours with sounds that there's some primal instinct that makes them interested?
2: Well, it's interesting that you mention all of that because there has been some research done into this particular show.
1: Really?
2: Yes. And they think that part of the reason why dogs and cats in particular like this show is because it's a colony of seals, right? And so they're on ice, which essentially is an all-white background, but then they're brightly coloured seals. Mm-hmm. And dogs in particular can see blues and yellows very well.
1: Uh-huh.
2: And these are the colours involved in a lot of the main characters on the show. So maybe they are seeing these seals more clearly than other TV shows, which have, you know, a swarm of colours and normal-looking backgrounds and things like that.
1: Okay.
2: But the other thing is that the seals don't talk on this show, but they do make high-pitched sounds, and they think that the sounds that they're hearing might be similar to the natural predators of these animals, which is another reason why they might be into it.
1: I got to say, I'm starting to see maybe why it's more popular with animals than humans, because it doesn't sound very appealing to me.
2: I feel like it's Pingu, you know, adjacent.
1: Yeah, maybe.
2: You know, a little penguin going across the ice making noot-noot noises.
1: Okay. So what's your pet's favourite TV show? Feel free to let me know. Okay. Maybe I need to pop it on the telly for Moch and see what he thinks.
2: Maybe. Some people are saying that they're using this show for dogs that are getting too boisterous. They love it so much that they can calm the dog, use it as some kind of
1: mental well-being. Now we're using screens as babysitters for the animals as well.
2: Yeah, it's getting out of hand.
1: What's next? They'll go to a restaurant and you put them on an iPad.
2: Or worse, the dog will start learning this behaviour and going, if I start digging too many holes or doing too many zoomies, I get to watch Sea Look.
1: Oh my goodness, the mind boggles. Nick Gill, thank you very much.
2: Thank you so much.
1: Nick Gill bringing you News Extra at 28 to 11 on ABC New South Wales.
3: Weather.
1: around New South Wales, isolated to scattered showers along the north coast. Chance of showers or afternoon thunderstorms elsewhere if you're in the northern and central areas. And that extends to the southern ranges and slopes. Dry, mostly sunny elsewhere in the south and the far west. And daytime temperatures generally above average, tending well above average in the southwest. Strong wind warning for the Hunter Coast, Sydney, Illawarra, Batemans and Eden coasts, and a hazardous surf warning for the Macquarie Coast today as well.
0: Traffic.
1: Okay, a couple of things on the south coast. We've still got that issue at Milton on the Prince's Highway there. Traffic's affected in both directions because of a truck crash at, is it Tichborne or Tichborne? Sorry, I don't know that one. Please let me know. This is an area just south of Parks, though, on the Newell Highway. There's a broken down car there. So that's affecting northbound traffic. And if you're travelling around the Southern Highlands, leaving Sydney, heading towards Canberra, even in that area at Sutton Federal Highway there between Max Reef Road and Old Federal Highway, there's some metal on the road. Just keep that on your mind. Rocky. Hello, Rocky's in Thornton and listens to the radio all day while the owners are out. Rocky, identifying as a pet who is kept company by the radio. Rocky, you legend. I bet you're the best behaved boy out there. Just sit tight. Won't be long. You'll be able to shower someone with affection when they arrive home from work. Nice to have you here. Any other pets that want to text in today, you are most welcome on my text line. This is a little update on that situation at Milton. Just as I'm talking with Rocky, TMC has updated that one. Oh, it doesn't look like anything much has changed. Still got traffic affected in both directions on the Prince's Highway there because of a truck crash. Take it easy as you head through there. 26 to 11 now on 1233 ABC Newcastle and ABC New South Wales. Caring for a loved one with dementia, such an important thing. And it might be something that you do out of love, something that you want to do as best as possible, but it is hard. How do you manage the stress that might be there alongside everything else in life? It's Dementia Action Week, and in a moment you'll hear from a woman who's using her experience caring for her husband to help others. That's on the way for you after ELO. Just Don't Bring Me Down, 25 to 11.

0: Electric Light Orchestra, you know it. Don't bring me down. It's 21 to 11. Thanks for your texts on the issue of young adults living at home. I've got a text here from someone who's letting you know that they've got a 25-year-old daughter doing a traineeship and with the cost of living can't afford the high rent in the area as well as needing a deposit to purchase her own house. It just isn't possible. That's a good point that you make. We've had a few conversations recently about well, and not specifically traineeships, but apprenticeships, and how there is trouble attracting and retaining apprentices. And one of those factors is the wages. You know, that it's very hard to get by on some of those wages. Thank you for texting in on that. Oh, and Tony. Tony's got a dog, a border collie, whose favourite movie is Snow Dogs. Fabulous. Thank you, Tony.
1: Mornings with Jenny Marchant.
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0: Do you think you have a pretty good handle on what it means or what's involved in being a carer for someone that you love? This week is Dementia Action Week, and we've been hearing that to be a carer can be really isolating, among other challenges. Someone who knows firsthand what it takes and is passionate about spreading the word is Christine Tomlinson. She was the primary carer for her husband, Ray, and has become an advocate for Dementia Australia. Hi, Christine.
3: Hi, Jenny. How are you?
0: I'm really well, thank you. What was it that made you want to become an advocate for carers and those living with dementia?
3: I think because I worked 40 years in disabilities, I could see the challenges that were there for a person with a disability. And then being involved with my husband going through that journey, seeing those similar challenges, I really wanted to get out there and advocate and let people know that, okay, we've got challenges there, but we can make those challenges a lot easier if we've got people working with us and understanding what our challenges are and not stigmatising it like they did with disabilities.
0: Mm. Were there elements of caring, that caring role, while you were caring for Ray and doing that really important role, were there things that surprised you or things that you hadn't anticipated despite some of your experience in that area?
3: Oh, yes, a lot of things. Being in a regional area, to see a geriatrician, you had to wait such a long time because we have one that comes to Griffith on a regular basis from Sydney, but you had to go on that waiting list. The doctors didn't really have that information to give to you. So unless you were a little bit tech savvy, where did you turn? You had to...

0: sort of just go out there and be alone. And it was so hard at first.
1: How did you deal with the stresses and the pressure of it, Christine?
0: I think I was a little bit lucky in some respects because I'd worked in the disability field and knew a lot of contacts in the community. That helped me a bit. But for people that didn't have those contacts, I just really feel for them. And even navigating my aged care was unbelievable. And also Centrelink. I must admit, the people in Griffith at Centrelink were absolutely fantastic. But the negotiations that you and that pathway that you have to follow is so challenging.
1: It does seem particularly difficult that, and this is something that I've heard a bit of, that the services can be so hard to navigate, and that this falls on people who are already under so much stress and pressure in their lives.
0: Oh, that's for sure, definitely. Yeah. When I got involved with our dementia support group here in Griffith that I was luckily asked to be involved with when it first started, there was only three of us in that group. And even though we were working with the Griffith Aged Care Support Unit, we were still finding it difficulties in finding avenues on to get help, what to do, how to support each other. It was so challenging in that respect.
1: Mm. Did you feel like you had support around you at times when you needed it, Christine?
0: No. The only support I did have was my son, who was living at home at that time for a while before he moved away. And, yeah, you feel like you're alone. You don't feel like there's anybody there to talk to. And when you have got somebody to talk to, they don't always understand where you're coming from at the same time.
1: Mm. So you helped set up that dementia support group in Griffith that you were talking about, which has certainly grown since the small numbers that you just mentioned. What kind of difference does it make having a local support group, and what actually goes on there in the support group?
0: Well, it's absolutely fantastic. It's a group that meets once a month in Griffith, the first Wednesday of each month at our local library. And what we talk about stays between us in that room, but we laugh, we cry, we talk about what experience each of us are going through, and people walk away a lot more relaxed within themselves because they've been able to voice what they've been going through and know that there are other people going through similar challenges.
1: I'm speaking with Christine Tomlinson from Griffith. She's an advocate for Dementia Australia as we look at the experience of being a carer for somebody living with dementia, something that Christine herself has done. Christine, you're really passionate about having these kinds of conversations and others about being open about the experience. Why is that so important to you?
0: Well, people need to talk about dementia. It's not a stigma. It's another disease that happens to different people, just like cancer, just like heart disease. And dementia has become the biggest killer of Australians now. We need to talk, we need to support each other, and we need to become dementia-friendly communities so people who have dementia don't have to feel like they have to shy away or say, I don't have dementia. It's just part of old age.
1: What do you mean by a dementia-friendly community? Can you explain to me what that might involve?
0: Well, it's where a person with dementia that can go into a shop and feel comfortable, like having a cup of coffee up the street or doing their grocery shopping. They might stand there and feel lost and looking for something, and people will look at them and sort of just wave them off. But what we want is people to go up to them and say, can I help you with something? Just to let them know that they're there to help them at the same time, because there are a lot of challenges for a person with dementia, especially if they live by themselves, which some of them do. But when they've got a loved one that lives with them, it makes a big difference for them. It helps them to get out in the community, to be part of the community. Mm. My husband was a CAT judge, and we used to judge all over Australia. Mm. And the thing about it was, when the Catwell found out he had dementia, they gave him small judging assignments. They made

0: made him welcome. And you could walk into a shower and you could feel the warmth and the love
1: wow.
0: radiating from the people that were there. And I still get emotional about that.
1: That's yeah. understandable. That makes me emotional to think of. What a beautiful way of, well, including somebody, not that we need to celebrate yeah. inclusion, but a beautiful way of keeping someone connected to something that they have loved and given a lot to through their life at a point in their life when gosh. They really need it. Wow, yes. that's lovely. Christine, I wonder if you've got any advice for carers who are giving so much of themselves to their loved one. And I want to, of course, make it clear that they're doing that because they want to, because of the love they have, but they might be finding it really hard. What kind of advice do you have for somebody in that situation?
0: I would advise them to get in contact with any support groups that are available and give themselves some time, even if it's 15 minutes a day to walk outside with a cup of tea or a book and just sit down and have that time to yourself to refresh yourself, because it's very draining being a carer. You have to look after yourself, because if you don't look after yourself, there's no one out there to look after you, and you're the one that's looking after somebody very precious. So therefore, you have to look after yourself. Even if it's only 10 or 15 minutes a day, it makes a big difference.
1: Mm. So talk to people, reach yes. out to support groups, reach out to the yes. people around you, do what you need to do to be able to relieve some of that stress, even if only for a little bit each day.
0: Yeah, and Dementia Australia are absolutely fantastic. They have some fantastic counselling. They have a wonderful helpline, which is 1800 100 500. And they're some of the most caring people I have come across. They helped me get through a few tough times when I was having problems, and they are absolutely fantastic. So that helpline is there. If you can't find anybody to speak to, ring the helpline and they'll speak to you.
1: Christine, if it's not too personal, please tell me to jump in the lake if it is. But do you mind telling me how they helped you? I'm just wondering if somebody's thinking, gosh, maybe I'll call the number. What kind of help can they provide on that service?
0: They provide a fantastic counselling helpline. They also have on their websites different sheets about the different types of dementia and what to expect and the behaviours. And they're just absolutely fantastic. I can't speak highly enough. Mm. Their counselling service really helped me. They're there 24/7, so it doesn't matter what time. You can give them a ring. And they really made a difference with just making me feel human again.
1: Mm. I'm so pleased they were there for you. So, Christine, it was 1800 100 500. Is that right?
0: That's right. That's the Dementia Helpline.
1: Wonderful.
0: And they do such a fantastic job. They really do. And we're lucky that they get out to the regional areas and do workshops in different regional areas to help regional people, which don't always get the help that the city people do.
1: Mm. Christine, thank you for spending the time to talk with me about it today. I'm sure this conversation will be helpful to some, and thank you for sharing a little bit of your life with Ray. It's been lovely to talk to you.
0: Thank you very much and giving me the opportunity to speak, and I hope people have listened. Please go and get help. Speak to somebody. It's so important that you, as a carer, look after yourself.
1: Thank you, Christine.
0: Thank you, and you have a lovely day, Jenny.
1: Thank you. Christine Tomlinson there from Griffith. Jackie sent me a text from Sapphire Beach saying the care that's given in the support group sounds awesome. Jackie said that Christine gave her goosebumps when she spoke of the benefits she receives of offloading those heavy, guilty feelings. Jackie, it sounds like you're caring for someone in your life and you're really in need of that support. I hope you can find somewhere close to you where you can reach out, or even a phone number. We heard Christine talk there about a phone number for support around dementia. I hope in your case, Jackie, there's someone that you can reach out to get some support. Please do that. It is 8 to 11 now, 12:33, ABC Newcastle and ABC New South Wales. What is a smart electric tourniquet? They're coming to a beach in New South Wales. You're going to find out all about it next.
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1: It's 8 to 11 now. Keep an ear in the news for more on that AI breach of Medicare sites. We are expecting the Acting Prime Minister, Richard Miles, to step up to address the media shortly. So there'll be more to come on that. But from this weekend, the swimming season officially begins. A lot of pools are reopening. Patrols are coming back to plenty of beaches up and down the coast. In Lake Macquarie, there's a new tool in the first aid kit as the lifesavers head out for a new season, a smart electronic tourniquet. What is this? ABC Newcastle reporter Keely Johnson is at beautiful Caves Beach right now learning all about it. Hi, Keely.
4: Good morning, Jen.
1: What's happening there?
4: Yeah, I'm down at Caves Beach, as you said. It is beautiful today. A little bit of cloud, but it's not affecting us just yet. And I was just down on the sand a moment ago. There was all the lifeguards. It's actually lifeguards from right across Lake Macquarie that have come to Caves Beach to do this training. The jet skis out there, they've got dummies, life-saving exercises all underway. But the main thing for today is looking at this new piece of equipment, as you say, an electronic tourniquet. Now, to get a bit more information about it, I'm joined with Dr. Adrian Cohen. Good morning, Adrian.
5: Hi there.
4: Tell me, what is this piece of equipment? You've got it here in your hands. What does it look like? How does it work?
5: Most people know what a tourniquet is, and it's something that goes around the limb above where there's a cut, whether it's, in this day and age, a shark bite, a fin chop, a propeller strike, a motor vehicle accident, or even military context, an IED or a gunshot. Catastrophic bleeding will kill you before you need CPR. So you've got to stop the bleed. A tourniquet is designed to do that. And you hear about people using belts, you hear about them using the lead off their surf leash. They just don't do a good enough job. Now, years ago, the military developed the idea of a constricting bandage that would do it. But getting that to the right tension was really hard to know what was doing the job. The smart tourniquet, called the TAC 710, does that job for you. It's filled with electronics. And that means that you put it on in four simple steps, you undo it, you clip it around the limb, you pull a safety pin, and you press one button, and it constricts to the right pressure to stop the bleed. It then stays in position, and if you're moved, or if, for instance, somebody needs to check the limb, they can do that without having to undo the tourniquet. It's also very clever because apart from the sensors that tell it what the blood pressure is, it's got a clock in there that shows the people at the hospital how long it's been on. Because you can't just leave it on for an hour or two or three because the limb deprived of blood will suffer. So you've got to know how long it's been on. This device is a smart new generation technology that's going to take the place of everything that came before it.
4: And it's quite, like, it's lightweight, it's small. I had it on my arm just a second ago when you were showing me how it worked. It's basically this, what, black band that's in a loop, then you can adjust to fit. But this is this little black sort of, how would you describe that?
5: There's a box that's, dare I say, smaller than a cigarette packet. Everyone knows what that size is. And that's got all the electronics in it. Yeah. The sensors that tells it what your blood pressure is, the motor that constricts the band, and the feedback loop that shows on the screen that shows it's being deployed, that it's tightening, and then starting the clock. So the electronics are the key to this. It'll sit on the shelf for 6 years without needing replacement, and it's obviously single use because you don't want to use it again after it's been on a bloody limb.
4: And you were saying this has got something that actually measures the person's blood pressure that it's put onto. Why is that so key? Like, why do people get tourniquets without this information wrong?
5: If you don't know what the blood pressure is, all you're doing is guessing. You're hoping that you're tight enough, and it's really hard to get that right. You take a leg leash off a surfboard, those curly things that are springy, how do you know that it's tight enough? And most people are afraid of doing it too tight, so they don't put it on too tight. This takes all the guesswork out of it. Electronic sensors, just like in an automatic blood pressure cuff that you might see in a doctor's surgery or a hospital, it knows what your blood pressure is, it constricts above that blood pressure, and that stops the blood flow to the limb so you can treat or cover the wound and get the person to definitive care.
4: And Who's using these? Is this like a first?

0: attack. And I mean, unfortunately, we are seeing them, of course, what's we've just heard in Western Australia. So that's obviously a use for them. But you said there's like a range of other reasons that people could effectively be losing a lot of blood very quickly that they need this device.
1: Absolutely. Look, the obvious one in our society is motor vehicle accidents. But down here in the aquatic environment, fin strikes from surfboards, propeller strikes from the inflatable boats we see around or in rivers, whenever there's a propeller spinning, there is danger. Even car park accidents with somebody literally getting crushed behind a vehicle. Catastrophic hemorrhage can be fatal if you don't get a tourniquet on or above the wound and treat it properly. There is also an application, obviously that means the ambulance service, bushwalkers going, out into the wilderness, spear fishermen offshore, the sort of thing where you're in an uncontrolled environment and a long way from help. And there's the military application. Sadly, getting blown up is an occupational hazard in our military, and similarly, firearm victims lose a lot of blood very quickly. So,
0: So that's how it was developed. It actually came from its military-grade equipment.
1: absolutely, it meets all the mil spec. It was designed to protect in war. Now we're using it in peace.
0: Wonderful. Well, Dr. Adrian Cohen, thank you so much for your time. You actually are yet to do the demonstration, and I know there's a bunch of keen lifeguards down there, so thank you for taking the time. I'm going to come afterwards and actually see it in action, even though it was on my arm and it felt like it was working great. But this is the dummy, so I didn't have
1: This
0: like
1: is,
0: the full tourniquet
1: exactly.
0: happening.
1: That's a training model. You can't put these on people and just see how it goes any more than you can put a defibrillator on and say, why don't we just do a couple of shocks and see if you like that? This is life-saving equipment, and it will do the job.
0: Great. Well, thank you for your time, Jen. We're going to head back down to the beach, see the lifeguards actually using this equipment in action. And as I said, they're still busy on the jet skis doing all these other things because we're about to enter that busy season. So it's great to see lifeguards preparing for it. And hopefully we won't see, too many accidents this coming summer.
2: Indeed. Keely, thank you very much. Keely Johnson there reporting in from Caves Beach in Lake Macquarie. It's nearly time for the 11 o'clock news here on 12:33 ABC Newcastle and ABC New South Wales mornings. I'll be back with you tomorrow from 10 tomorrow, of course. Christy Dawes joining me for your Friday.
3: When it's on the agenda.
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5: Quite rightly, they are concerned and have questions around what does it mean for my workplace? What does it mean for my kids' safety?
6: It's on ABC New South Wales.
2: It's 11 o'clock. Good morning. Tony Matthews with ABC News. The Prime Minister says he's seeking advice on whether a security breach to a Medicare data portal by an AI agent should be referred to the Australian Federal Police. In June, an open AI agent was conducting research on medical funding in Australia when it hacked into unauthorised areas of the site. Anthony Albanese says authorities are investigating whether other sites have been compromised, including the Australian Institute of Health and Welfare, the New South Wales Bureau of Crime Statistics and Research, and Victoria's Department of Health.
7: We'll seek urgent advice on whether any offences have occurred and whether this should be referred to the Australian Federal Police. And insights from this incident will inform the development of our government's AI standards.
2: The number of nurses staffing general and specialty wards in New South Wales will go up under a state government plan to improve nurse-to-patient ratios. Under the plan, there'll be one nurse to every four patients during morning and afternoon shifts on general wards and one nurse to seven patients overnight. The government will recruit 950 additional nurses as part of the change. Premier Chris Minns says he hopes the move will keep experienced nurses in the workforce for longer.
8: It's about easing the workload of our already busy public health workforce, but we also see this as an investment in the nursing profession that will see experienced nurses staying in their jobs for longer.
2: Consumer advocates say the price of groceries has increased at all four of the major supermarket chains in Australia. Choice says the average price of a basket of essentials has jumped 7% between March and June. CEO of Choice, Monique Perry, says prices have increased across the board.
9: So for IGA, it was $50, so that's up 11%. I mean, while Aldi is the cheapest basket at just over $40, their basket has gone up 8% in the last 3 months. Coles just over $42, they're up 6%, and then Woolies is down just under $41, and they went up 2% in the same time frame.
2: One Nation MP Barnaby Joyce has hit out at the party's political enemies.

0: While speaking to a large crowd in Mount Gambier last night, Mr. Joyce toured South Australia's limestone coast yesterday with One Nation state MPs. He talked with local farmers and representatives of the forestry industry. He says party members met coalition figures to discuss a confidence and supply pact, which senior Liberals have denied. Mr. Joyce told the crowd, One Nation's momentum is changing Australian politics.
1: People know that One Nation is on the move and they're out. Our enemies are out, okay? But you can't stop us. There's a dynamism in the Australian political environment. It is changing the way politics works.
0: The US-backed group known as the Board of Peace has presented a partial plan for reconstruction in Gaza despite the lack of progress in stabilising the current ceasefire between Hamas and Israel. At a meeting of the group's members and stakeholders on the sidelines of the UN General Assembly in New York, a preliminary $3.5 billion proposal was set out. The projects include infrastructure, education and health initiatives that are designed to support US President Donald Trump's 20-point plan to end the conflict. A car retailer with dealerships across the state has been fined after an investigation found it had engaged in illegal sales practices. Auscar Proprietary Limited has 12 dealerships in New South Wales, as well as outlets in Victoria, Queensland and the Northern Territory. New South Wales Fair Trading found the company pressured customers into signing contracts, didn't explain contracts to vulnerable customers and sold vehicles that were not an acceptable quality despite claiming they'd been inspected by a mechanic. The company has been ordered to pay a fine of $50,000. In sport, Chelsea has beaten Austria Wien 1-0 in their Women's Champions League soccer match in Wimbledon. In the other matches, Barcelona defeated Paris FC 5-2, OL Lyon thrashed Servette 8-0, and Roma and OH Lavergne played a scoreless draw. To the weather, scattered showers along the north coast with the chance of showers or afternoon thunderstorms elsewhere across northern and central areas, extending to the southern ranges and slopes. Sydney's weather, the slight chance of a shower and a possible afternoon or evening thunderstorm in the west, a top of 24 on the coast, 27 in the west.
2: Hello, I'm Jen Leake, a Conversations producer, and today we're bringing you a really special episode. As you may have heard, Australian music icon Angry Anderson has died. He passed away just weeks after being admitted to a hospital in Germany during Rose Tattoo's most recent European tour. The 79-year-old spent 50 years in the music industry. He was also a TV presenter, a charity worker, and a youth advocate. Rose Tattoo's hits include Bad Boy for Love, Rock and Roll Outlaw, and We Can't Be Beaten. While Anderson found solo success with the song Suddenly, after it was used as the song for Scott and Charlene's wedding in the TV show Neighbours. Today we're bringing you Richard Feidler's interview with Angry Anderson, which was recorded with him in 2007 when the band was getting ready to tour Russia.
3: So there I was in Auntie Jean's frock.
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15: Hello and good morning to you. Richard Feidler with you. Lovely to have your company today. And my guest for you today is Angry Anderson. Now, I've got vivid memories of watching this man perform on Countdown with his band, Rose Tattoo. Yes, they looked wild, a bit dangerous and a bit thrilling. And I remember seeing Angry Anderson, very short, covered in tattoos, reflecto sunglasses, and I thought it was perhaps the toughest thing I had ever seen on Australian television.
16: Or are likely to see.
15: Looking back on those clips today, though, you can sort of see how evident, two things are evident. One, the musicianship, and two, that the band look like they're laughing so much, they can hardly stop laughing. These days we think of Angry Anderson as an activist for kids' charities and a kind of emblem of modern fatherhood as well, and he's got an Order of Australia medal for all his good work. And the past couple of years, though, have been challenging for Angry Anderson. He's lost his bandmate Pete Wells, and he's still a single dad bringing up teenagers. But now, in his 60th year, Rose Tattoo are coming together once again for an international tour. Angry Anderson, raging rock and roll animal, incurable romantic, loyal dad, friend of the little guy, Welcome to the Conversation Hour.
5: Thank you very much.
15: Angry, your mum's been a big thing in your life. You took her as your date to the 2006 ARIA Awards when Rose Tattoo were inducted to the Hall of Fame. Tell me about your mum.
5: Well, we took her because Mick and I decided to actually take our mums because we're both Melbourne boys. Our mums have never seen the band play. Not that they'd have any interest in seeing the band play. Very supportive, both very supportive of our careers in inverted commas, but they'd never seen the band play except on television, and that was enough sort of basically because we are alluding to those countdown visions. And, they sort of, mums sort of they're, you know, like their main influence in any boy's life. They are, indisputably. Unless, of course, you've had a mum in absentee, but sadly that's too common too. But my mum was probably responsible largely for the values that I have now, the values that I even live my life by. I mean, they're...
15: What are they? What are those values?
5: Well, mum used to say things to me like, you know, they're really, really cliche things. She'd say things like, you know, honesty is the best policy. Always think good of people before you think bad. It's all too easy to find faults in people. Why don't you try and look for the positive things? All those wonderfully really reinforcing things about, because what they do is that they allow us to find the good and or the worthwhile in anyone, let alone any situation, before we discover all too readily or too quickly that there, you know, of course there is the balancing negativity, if you like, or the downside of any situation. But you see, I've found, and this is very, very true, and it's a philosophy or a way of life that I pass on to my kids and anyone else that will listen, is that if you discover the negativity first, it's very difficult then to find the positive. If you find the positive first or recognize the positive initially first, then you can deal with the negativity. So, but anyway, it was a way of saying to our mums, thanks, mums, for, you know, all that wonderful support. Thanks for putting up with the embarrassment, particularly in those early years, like, oh, your boy's in Rose Tattoo, isn't he, Rose, mate? Yes, he is. Oh. And they say that, you know, and you could imagine the tone of their voice, like, poor woman, you know.
15: Poor woman.
5: Yeah, really.
15: And there you are. You stayed at the ARIAs.
5: Yeah, it was a way of sort of saying, thanks, mum, and a way of saying, too, that it's like when acceptance speeches, you know, like you want to acknowledge, you know, the most important people in your life. And it was a way of doing that without actually saying it in so many words. Well, here we are. We've turned up with the best girls in our lives, you know. And, I mean, that's no besmirchment on current partners or past partners, but this is the best girl in our life.
15: Indeed, but mind you, you've got a date in your arm that says, I think that's quite enough beer and cigarettes for one evening for you, Andy, isn't you?
5: That's exactly right too. And, of course, you're on your best behaviour.
15: You are on your best behaviour.
5: With your mum, yeah.
15: With your mum on your arm.
5: Yeah.
15: Now, you were born as Gary Anderson and great relationship with your mum. Your mum's pretty much, you rocked throughout your life, but your relationship with your dad wasn't that great.
5: No. He was a deeply troubled man, and of course you come to realise these things, you know, later on in life, whether it be through, you know, like trying to solve your own problems or whatever through therapy, or whether it's self discovery or self realisation, whatever terminology you want to employ. But we all have similar experiences about discovering certain things about ourselves along the way, and finding out about where Colin fitted. And how he fitted, you know, it changed, obviously, over the years. I mean, in those early years, I was very, very belligerently, you know, like, I mean, I just had no good memories or very few. I mean, the good memories, if you like, or the more positive memories came as I got older and realised he was a deeply troubled man, as was I. I was able to identify that within him through my own experience, and I've dealt with my rage, my pain, my... you know, you don't get a nickname like Angry for nothing. I mean, I was a very angry, boy. I grew into a very young, angry young man.
15: What was the most difficult thing about dealing with your dad, though?
5: Just the confusion over it. You know, just the fact that he was away for long periods of time, and when he was around, he was a very explosive person, and he would just, as they say, go off at the drop of a hat. His rage was very unreasonable, which is very why we've got to be careful with kids. And I've had the same experience with my kids. Sometimes it's like a hair trigger thing, bang, and I'm off, you know. And I pull myself up and I go, whoa, wait a minute, that's way over the top as a reaction to all they've done is broken a glass, you know, like or you know, turned around and given me the finger or something. Stuff that kids do to their dads, but it's not that big a deal. I mean, it's a big deal as in you got to deal with it.
15: Funnily enough, I heard a similar story about from Deborah Byrne when she was on the Conversation Hour about her relationship with her dad. You got Deborah Byrne, and you're very different ends of the musical spectrum, I know. Mm. But she said the effect of it was that the kids were always on tenterhooks. The kids
5: absolutely
15: are always nervous, yeah. and it's like don't set dad off.
5: No, and you would all of a sudden you realise. Well, later on, I realised that. I didn't want my kids to have the same experience where I was so unpredictable or so volatile that they couldn't relax around me. It's very, very important for kids to be able to relax around their parents, let alone anybody else, because then they can develop trust and they can develop, you know, like, well, I'm secure here. I don't have to worry about my personal safety. With Colin was what it was. I mean, apart from it's a horrifying thing for a kid to see his father mistreating his mother and his wife. But you, as a little boy, you don't think of it as, well, that's his wife. I mean, I was thinking, that's my mum. So that's a disturbing.
15: And that's your dad too.
5: Well, yeah, there is that too. Yeah, I think it's when I've thought about it, you know, in later years, I've tried to put those things into, I suppose, perspective, if you like, for want of a better word, so that I can write about it. I want to write about in more detail than I did in the first book with the next book, whenever it finally gets to be a book. I want to write about it in more detail. I want to explore the emotions and so I have to recall these things because people have said to me, they've come up to me and they said, I read your book. It's me. It's my story. And it means that there's just so many of us out there, you know, that have those experiences. But it's awful to not be able to rely on a parent or parents in some cases, because both parents are as destructive as one another in some relationships. You can't rely on the peace or the security of your own home. That does almost irreparable damage to kids.
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2: Today we're bringing you Richard Feidler's 2007 interview with the late Angry Anderson.
15: Did your dad belt you as well, Angry, as well as your mum?
5: Yeah, he was physical enough with me when he was physical, which wasn't habitual. It wasn't sort of like every day, and it wasn't sort of like it was usually for very little reason. Like I said, I remember once I spilt paint on myself. I was out collecting stuff. He was a great, you know, like the throwout week, which I still do to this day. Can't resist a good heap, you know. And
15: love a good heap.
5: And you say, oh, look at that, you know, I'll find a lid for that, you know. Like I remember picking up an Esky, and it was in pristine nick, and the kids are going, but Dad hasn't got a lid. And I'm going, yeah, but I'll find one.
15: Yeah, know? I know. It's from a heap.
5: It's from the heap. It's for nothing. But we always on.
15: You're talking about getting yourself covered in paint.
5: Yeah, yeah. I spilt paint on my trousers and one of my shoes, and I went home, and he belted me for spilling paint on my, you know, like he got, you know, he said, get into your room. I went into my room, and I knew it was coming, and he's had a leather strap about 2 feet long and about 2 or 3 inches wide, and he came in and walloped me with that for a bit, and I mean, okay, I'd done something wrong. But years later, I thought, now, wait a minute, it wasn't that bad. I spilt paint. It was an accident. It was, do you know what I'm saying? It was
15: happened to be all throughout my childhood. Yeah, to my kids too.
5: Yeah, there you go.
15: What do you think it was going on there? Was he? Do you think he was mentally ill, or do you think he was angry about something else and taking it out on you?
5: He was a little of both. Unfortunately, he was a jockey, Colin, and he had some horrific falls where it really damaged him. I mean, he was in a coma for 12 weeks once, never woke up, but he fell over. He used to ride steeplechases, and he fell over on the last hurdle, and he was leading, and they've all come around the corner, which they didn't see him go off, saw his horse running up the straight, and they've all jumped over this hurdle, and a pack of about 18 to 20 horses jumped on him.

0: And he was just a rag doll, apparently, but didn't even open his eyes for 12 weeks. And there was apparently there was brain damage from that. But having said that, he was brought up by a very brutal man. And he was Colin wasn't so much as I said, it wasn't daily beatings, but the beatings came spontaneously and irrationally, and they were his anger was really frightening.
1: These things are passed down from father to son, father to son, and it takes one man to sort of put a line under it.
0: Well, you've got to stop. When I started to do, well, I think what's caused me to get into television all those years ago was I was, you know, trying to assist people working with street kids. And then I got a job on TV with Ray Martin doing Midday Show, and we discussed those issues very, very early in the piece. And we dealt with just those things, breaking the chain. And the people that I was attracted to work with, stopping abuse of kids and or neglect, which is a passive abuse, emotional neglect, if you love your kids, you have to be demonstrative about that. I mean, it's no good telling them you love them without giving them a hug and a kiss. I mean, it's as simple as that, if you know what I'm saying. And I started to work with these people. I started to pick up this terminology and started to really, really learn about, well, what causes things and how do we, you know, cut things off. Anyway, one of the concepts was to break the chain. And I'd already made up my commitment. And it was great to have that put into words, if you like. And someone said, well, that's what you're about. You're about, you know, and that's why I wrote in
1: this
0: the book.
1: This has to stop. Has to stop.
0: Yeah.
1: And that you'd already figured that out yourself.
0: Yeah. Yeah.
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3: Today we're bringing you a special episode of Conversations, the late Angry Anderson's interview with Richard from 2007.
1: Let's go back again to your childhood a bit. You grew up in the northern suburbs of Melbourne, Coburg, around there.
0: Pascoe Vale,
1: right. Rough as guts.
0: Yep.
1: And you're a short guy.
0: Yeah.
1: How did you survive bullies?
0: I think I survived bullies two ways. It's so cliche, it's fantastic, because a cliche is basically a truism.
1: Yes.
0: Is that I made people laugh. I was a funny guy. My current girl says to me, quite often I do quirky things or strange things, and she just looks at me and says, you're a funny guy. And, you know, it's about laughing at you or with you, whatever. But, no, I was popular at school because I was my teachers, you know, they said there was later on I remember teachers saying there's, you know, there was a bit of a sadness about me, and there was a dark thing too. I remember an art teacher saying to me in tech, when he was giving me the advice about reading as much as, because I love to read. And I was never really good at school, too distracted, had too much on my mind, too much going on, you know, in another area of my life, which is, that's another reason why we've got to be careful about home life for kids. So I suppose, you know, the other thing too was that you become belligerent in your behaviour. And I think there's something, and I learned this very, very early, there's something very disturbing about someone that you consider to be slightly just not all there. Like, you know, like I remember being taunted by kids at school because it was common knowledge around our area that my old man was like he was. You know, he was a violent guy who was, you know, he came and went. You know, he'd been put into care a couple of times. His behaviour was so irrational that he'd been taken by the authorities and put into down in Melbourne. There was a mental institution down there, Royal Park, which was near the zoo, and he'd spent some time there, etc. So I used to get sort of, there was a couple of kids at school that used to sort of, you know, like say I was a loony and that I was insane, or, you know, I was, you know, like you've inherited it off your dad, blah, blah, blah.
1: Oh, yeah, and how did you respond to that?
0: Well, I just sort of, I suppose, added fuel to the fire. Some of my behaviour was a little strange, but it kept people away. I mean, if you go

0: off as a kid. Like I remember at school, even in primary school, but particularly in tech, there was a couple of incidents with other kids, as the way it always is now. And I went ballistic. But that wasn't a premeditated thing. I mean, I just did, and I was mimicking his behaviour.
1: And people conclude he's just like his
0: dad. He's crazy. Stay away from him. Yeah. You know, because you know he's capable of anything.
1: Angry, where does music come into your life? At what point does music become a big thing for you? Listen to the radio a fair bit.
0: It's always been there. Luckily, my mum was brought by my dad from Mauritius. She's a Mauritian. And came out here as a 19-year-old, pregnant with me, dumped at my nan and pa's place, and he took off because he was still riding in those days. So he'd come and go, come and go, come and go. We spent a lot of time at Nan and Nana's and Pa's place, just me and Mum, in this tiny little room. My Uncle Ivan, at that stage, he was the youngest son. He just left home, but he wasn't like any of the others. Jack, my grandfather, was a real teetotaler and a real wowser of a guy. So. No one in the family smoked or drank or, you know, basically did anything that was... Ivan, on the other hand, was a cigarette-smoking, beer-drinking, leather jacket-wearing, motorcycle-riding, drummer in a swing band. So, I mean, here's this perfect role model for a guy, a young, 3 to 4, wide-eyed, you know, kid.
1: So like, if it weren't for him, you could be a Methodist minister these
0: absolutely.
1: Days.
0: Absolutely. Yeah, I've got Ivan to thank for everything. And he played drums. My first ride on a motorcycle was on he thinks it's the AJS or it might have been the BSA, but he used to carry his drums in a sidecar. And I can remember as a kid, I remember it, the wind on my face, the smell of the petrol, the sound of the motorbike. I was sitting on the tank in between his arms and it was nighttime and he took me somewhere. And I was maybe 3 or 4 years old. And I just thought, that's it. I mean, I know now that I made some sort of soul commitment at that moment. That's what I'm going to do. I'm going to be just like him. You know, I'm going to drink beer. I'm going to smoke cigarettes. I'm going to ride a motorcycle. I'm going to play drums in a swing band. Didn't get it all right, but got the motorcycle. And I smoked when I was a kid, but I gave it away when I was my early 20s. But, yeah, he introduced me to wonderful sounds. You know, he introduced me to, through his record collection and his, you know, radio stations that he listened to swing music, to jazz singers, you know, like, gee whiz, you know, the early Frank Sinatra, but, you know, all the wonderful jazz singers and other singers like Jolson and those kind of people and the bands, the sound of the music. And as I got a bit older, his music changed too. I mean, he started to listening to the records, the radio stations that would play things what I listened to as a kid is reflected in what I listen to now. And you know, I listened to Peggy Lee. I listened to Nat King Cole, June Ellison. I remember going to More Music and saying, you know, I've got an album of June Ellison. I know there are other albums, and they got them. They got them in for me.
1: Angry Anderson, in between your childhood love of these singers and here you are at this point in your life, you've discovered them. There's been this big arc of absolute raging mad rock and roll madness in your life as well.
0: Yeah.
1: So where does rock and roll start to happen for you?
0: Well, it started very early because it had this affinity or relationship, a very, very close relationship with music. In other words, it came into my life very early and affected me very deeply. I can remember voices, you know, like that and these days I put the album on and it's just like, ooh, you get that little shiver because you've actually, it's not that you can remember the exact moment, but you remember hearing that voice.
1: And the feeling.
0: Yeah, and the feeling that it promoted. So... rock and roll, as rock and roll developed, which, you know, like the late 40s into the early 50s, there was a transition period. And I was there soaking. I don't remember, the moments, but I remember the influences and the feelings. So by the time you first started to hear rock and roll, leading up to and including, of course, Bill Haley and that kind of era, so the 54, you know, I was old enough to really, really like this. I mean, you know, I was at 50, I was born 47. So, you know, I

0: I was 7, 8, 9, 10, 11 years old as rock and roll just became part of our way of life.
1: So you're hearing J.O.K., Johnny O'Keefe?
0: Eventually.
1: Eventually.
0: Yeah.
1: And then, of course, as you come of age, it's the 60s and the Beatles and the Stones, and all that stuff is hitting you all of a sudden. And when was the point where you thought, oh, I want to do this? This is what I want to do.
0: Way before that.
1: Way before that?
0: Oh, I have – maybe they're romantic notions on my part, but I feel very deeply that I wanted to be a singer, you know, like around about just as it came into rock and roll. When it came into rock and roll, when I first heard Jimmy Reed or even Frankie Lane, that was the first, you know, it was a wonderful voice. The really, really early, just like I said, the transition period, it hadn't become rock and roll yet as we really know it, but it was becoming that. And you're hearing these new influences in phrasing and that starting to creep in. All of a sudden, it wasn't just country music, you know. All of a sudden, it was taking on a bit of an edge. And so I was lucky enough to be there for that. And I remember the first time I heard things like Heartbreak Hotel or whatever. And I'd already
1: made up your mind?
0: I'm going to do that.
1: That's me.
0: Yeah, yeah. And it didn't matter about, you know, because you hadn't discovered flash cars and big, you know, rock and roll mansions or whatever. It was about the music.
1: Making the noise.
0: Yeah.
1: Your first, what were your first bands like? Tell me about those.
0: First bands, I got with a couple of guys in school, around in fourth form at school. And one guy called Wayne, his big brother was in something in the Tornadoes or something, you know, like, but it was like a Shadows type band with a singer. He'd come on and do like a 20-minute bracket. And he played guitar. And we were sort of doing sort of, I don't know, by that stage, you know, the early sort of like Everly Brothers sort of stuff. And there was another guy, Ron Ferguson, that he was at Tech too the last year. And so we moved out of the fourth year at school. And
1: you're doing this pleasant sort of Everly Brothers stuff.
0: Well, yeah, pleasant. I mean, we were singing the songs. I don't think we sang them quite as well as the Everly Brothers, but that kind of music was starting to come out. Two acoustic guitars, two guys and me. You know, we got out, we got a few jobs. I started to become really, really into Bob Dylan. Like as soon as the first time I actually ever heard Bob Dylan, that was enough for me. So I remember the first sort of real gig that myself and Ron Ferguson actually ended up doing before the band, before we formed a band, we did it as a duo in a folk club. And I sang Tom Dooley. I sang Masters of War. I think we did Times Are a Changing or Blowing in the Wind, and I think we did Girl from the North Country.
1: Hey, Graham, just have to ask you, sit tight for a moment. We've got ABC News headlines coming up. I am absolutely fascinated to hear the evolution of Angry Anderson from Dylan singing folky into hard rocking rock and roll legend, and we'll talk about that and your time with Rose Tattoo, fatherhood, and your charity work.

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1: I'm Jen Leake, a producer on Conversations, and today we're bringing you a special episode, Richard's 2007 conversation with the late Angry Anderson, who died this week at the age of 79. There's plenty more to Angry's story after the headlines. 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
2: Hello, Tony Matthews with the latest from the newsroom. Communications Minister Annika Wells says it's highly concerning that OpenAI didn't notify the government about its AI agent's hack for 3 months. An OpenAI spokesperson says its agent was conducting research on Australian government websites when it took unintended action and accessed unauthorised areas on June the 18th. Sydney Airport is urging passengers to allow extra time this morning with hundreds of aviation workers walking off the job. Ground crew working for three Qantas subsidiaries have begun a 24-hour work stoppage across Sydney, Brisbane, Adelaide and Perth airports. And Consumer Group Choice says the major supermarkets should explain why their prices have been increasing so rapidly. Choice says the average price of a basket of essentials at all four major supermarkets have increased by 7%.
1: Today, a special episode of Conversations with the late Angry Anderson, who passed away this week at the age of 79. Richard spoke with him about his life story back in 2007.
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4: My guest this morning in conversation is rock and roll legend Angry Anderson himself. Angry, we're just speaking about some of your early career, which has really surprised me as a folkie, as a folk song, Bob Dylan loving folk song singer. Did you have long hair in those days?
5: Absolutely.
4: Yeah?
5: Absolutely. I got photos. There's photos in the book, which, you know, like I had hair down around about my elbows at one stage and a beard, of course, as one did in the 70s. And I remember someone making the comment, there's a photo in the book, and then they said, "Jesus, there's got a bit of Charlie Manson about you." Thanks very much. But
4: tell me how you evolved then into the bald, tattooed, reflecto sunglasses wearing blues hard rock and roll band star that I first saw on Countdown all those years ago. How does that evolution happen?
5: I know it's probably a broad bow, if this is the correct way of putting it. It's a broad bow to draw, but. Pardon me, in the same way that I identified with that, with the rage, although a very, very contained rage of Bob Dylan. I mean, I always, my favourite singers and my favourite influences up until that time, until even to this day, are people like, I loved Jerry Lee and I loved, you know, all the great rock and roll songs of, you know, Little Richard and all that. But the people that I really, really identified with were the blues singers. I made a decision many, many years ago that I wanted to be a blues singer. I want to sit on a stool with a guitar and sing about the pain and the angst of life, because that's what I knew. So whether I knew that as an articulate process or not, I understood pain. I knew what pain was about. I knew how lonely you can be. I knew how frustrated. So at a very, very early age, here's a teenage white kid who thinks, I'm a blues singer. I can sing the blues. Don't tell me I can't sing the blues. I've been through it. I am it. So John Lee Hooker and those kind of people.
4: Howlin' Wolf.
5: Howlin' Wolf, Bill Brunsey, you know, all those guys. I was listening to them because if you were into jazz clubs and stuff, they'd give you radio stations. And then the ABC's always had those kind of stations anyway, where you play music that you don't hear on mainstream. So take that and have it evolve over so many years. One of my first bands was Peace, Power and Purity, which is a hippie band.
4: Peace, Power and Purity?
5: Peace, Power, yes. Scoff you may. Mock me. Go on. I can do it. But Peace, Power and Purity was a band that we used to do things like, we did electric versions because by that time, of course, We're talking early 70s. So Dylan had identified himself as an electric player. So we did Rolling Stone and stuff, but we did Masters of War and we did Times Are a Change as electric songs, you know, two guitars, bass drums and a keyboard and me. And two of the kids were at uni, so we did a lot of campus stuff. You know, we all had long hair and beards and wore fringe jackets and we did, like, we did Crosby, Stills and Nash, but we did Four Dead in Ohio instead of doing, Blue Eyes Sweet.
4: But then you formed the band Buster Brown and quickly picked up a Sharpie audience. I remember Sharpie culture from suburban Melbourne. I don't know if it went much beyond Melbourne, but it had that definite look, didn't it? Like certainly. The Connie jacket, the black cardigan with the red stripe around it.
5: Or brown. Lived in Coburg.
4: Okay, right. Pardon, you'd get in big trouble wearing the red stripe there, couldn't you?
5: Absolutely.
4: And short on top with long sort of rat tails at the back and a certain kind of dance. And
5: The original thing started in, as far as I, and most of us that were there agree on this, it came out in the coming out sense in the summer of 64. How wonderful a phrase. I've actually written down a song. In the summer of 64, Sharpies started in Melbourne. They very, very quickly.

0: evolved into factions, if you like, droogs or droogies, as was taken from the Clockwork Orange thing. But there was a big influence came into Melbourne a couple of years later, which became skinhead. And that's when the tails and stuff came in. In the early days, it was a college cut or a boxer cut. So the little bit on top with the, you know, sheared off at the sides and around the back, or a square cut, short sideburns. The whole look was a sharp. Sharpies is an old term for a spiv.
1: Right. Like, was that a spin-off of the mods as well? Was there mod influence in that as well?
0: There was definitely a mod influence, but it was a Melbourne thing, a very, very Australian thing, very Melbourne thing. And I argue this point with anybody. It was, well, we don't need the English to tell us, you know, I mean, mod was a good look. There's no doubt about that. But Melbourne invented, if you like, or brought into being its own look. And they were working class kids. They had tattoos. They were very aggressive. They were very clanny, very gangy. So it was like all of a sudden it was the Box Hill kids against, you know, the Brunswick kids against the Coburg kids against the St Kilda kids or whatever. And there would be real fierce clashes, big street fights, hundreds of kids involved. They'd invade one another's dances, et cetera, et cetera. Out of that, there came a music, which came first, the chicken or the egg, I don't know. But bands became identified. But then on the other hand, too, in later years, they identified Skyhooks as a favourite Sharpie band. And, you know, there was nothing sort of like tough or aggressive about Skyhooks. But the three favourite bands they had was Billy Thorpe and the Aztecs, was Lobby Lloyd and the Coloured Balls, and Buster Brown. And we all had a real tough street cred image, and the music was full on. Not so much aggressive, but it was played aggressively. And it was all blues-based, and it was all about, you know, those sort of things, like, you know, get out, party, let it go, let it get it really wild, you know.
1: Then you formed Rose Tattoo.
0: Yeah.
1: Join Rose Tattoo. Yeah. Okay, and that was one of those key bands that was taken on by Harry Vander and George Young from the Easy Beats. They set up AC/DC and John Paul Young and yourself, I think, like, I don't know, AC/DC were in the middle of that spectrum, I think, somewhere. They sort of pop-covered with JPY,
0: well,
1: rock and roll with AC/DC, and something else right out on the fringe with Rose Tattoo.
0: Well, the thing to recognise and to remember about Elvis was
1: Elvis Publishing, who was Vander and Young.
0: Vander and Young started the recording part and under the guidance and with the almost blank checkbook of the then Mr. Albert, as we all used to call him, Ted. He basically said, look, you do this. You know, you guys were the Easy Beats. They were the writers, the two guitar players. I mean, apart from Stevie, who gave that indelible stamp to the Easy Beats, George and Harry were the engine, if you like. They wrote the songs, or most of them, etc. So they started this recording label. Albert's the recording label. They signed up Willie Shakespeare, for a start, who's probably one of the great manifestations of pop, pure pop in Australia. Ted Mulry, John Paul Young. I mean, real pop stuff. On the other end of the stick, and nothing in the middle, they had, you know, the crunchiest bands. They had AC/DC.
1: Crunchiest.
0: They had the Angels. They had Rose Tats. They had the Choir Boys. You know what I'm saying? Like,
1: pop and rock and roll covered. Yeah.
0: Both. Yeah. So yin and yang. I mean, it was a perfect environment. And apart from the fact that it was the only record company that would even have anything to do with us, that would give us the time of day. If it hadn't have been for Bon and Malcolm, largely, I mean, Angus, yes, but Malcolm's always been the boss in AC/DC. When Malcolm went to George and said, you got to see this band, you know.
1: Malcolm Young being the brother of George Young, one of Vander and Young.
0: Yeah, and the brother of Angus. Yeah. Malcolm used to come and jam with the band. Bond would always want to get up and sing with the band. And Angus would just would, you know, just love to get up and roll around the floor and play guitar like only he can. And we used to do that with one another. When they were in town, we'd go and actually their drummer, Phil Rudd at the time, he came out of Buster. He left Buster to go and join AC/DC when Buster was sort of disintegrating. But it was a wonderful stable to belong to, because they just said, you go in there, set up as much amps as you can or you want to, and just play us your stuff.
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0: Absolutely.
1: Tell me about what this song means to you. Just tell me, give me a bit, little bit of background before
0: Very quickly, it's a blues song. It has all the elements. What brought Pete and I together was he was a bass player who wanted to play slide. My favourite instrument in all the world is slide guitar. I can't play it, so I needed to get into bed, so to speak, with someone who could. This is Pete's and my favourite song because it says, this is who we are.
1: Angry Anderson is my guest in the Conversation Hour this morning. Here he is fronting his band, Rose Tattoo, playing with Pete Wells here, and this is perhaps their most famous song, Rock and Roll Outlaw.

0: That's Rock and Roll Outlaw with Rose Tattoo. My guest in conversation is the singer with that band, Angry Anderson. Angry, just listening to that again, it's got that killer riff in it, that fantastic blues guitar riff.
1: Yeah.
0: Was that created by Pete Wells?
1: It was just one of the things that Pete was so easy fell off his lips, so to speak. I mean, he just never tried. He just exuded. You know when people say people exude sex? Pete just exuded the blues. And for a great blues song, which Outlaw is, that's what you need. You need a simplistic vocal, a hooky chorus if you're lucky enough to get it, which we were, but you need that identifying lick or riff.
0: You've got that with that song, the dum-dum-dum-dum-dum, the sly guitar thing. Yeah. When Pete came up with that, did you know you had a hit on your hands?
1: We knew we had a great song. You instinctively. I just said, because Geordie came up with the pattern. And he was just doodling around with it. And being a bass player, he'd come up with a progression that he knew and a feel, a tempo. He said, what about this? What about this? And he just started to play it. Dump, dump, dump, dump, dump, dump. And Mick just sort of joined in because they rhythm guitar and bass guitar, I mean, in a real rock and roll band, they've got to be locked as one with the drummer. So you really have most people think of a rhythm section as a drummer and the bass player. But if you've got a real rhythm section as a guitar player or a keyboard player and a bass player and a drummer, they just play as one. And that was why Pete was able, he had the freedom to just be. I mean, he's one of the greatest slide players that ever drew breath.
0: Angry, you're a famously affectionate man. You're affectionate with your kids, affectionate with your band members. This brings us to perhaps the greatest crisis in your career. A moment on
1: Good
0: countdown.
1: On you. I always thought we were going to get away with it. Just for once, I thought I was going to get away with it.
0: In a moment of exuberance, you turned on Countdown, kissed the bass player.
1: Oh, that part.
0: Kissed the bass player.
1: And that was Mick, actually.
0: It was Mick, was it? Yeah. Okay. And everyone thought that was hilarious. And it was just a fantastic moment. But you got banned from Countdown.
1: Forever.
0: Forever. Banned from Countdown forever on a show hosted by Molly Meldrum. I'll just say that.
1: Yes,
0: okay?
1: Yes. Yeah, there is that. And, of course, there was two other people involved in the production side of it who shall remain nameless. One of them was Shrimpton and the other one was

0: I should remember his name.
1: But you got banned from Countdown as a result. Do you remember?
0: It was a ban off the ABC.
1: Entirely. That's hilarious. How did you take that? Were you furious or just laughed?
0: We laughed it off because we thought it was the best publicity you could ever have. We laughed because of the outrage of it. I mean, we talk about the Archbishop had gotten involved. I think he was on the board of the ABC at that stage. And he and a collection of other people were just this blatant homosexual behaviour.
1: Just an expression of affection from one mate to another, surely.
0: I've been kissing blokes all my life. You know, I ride motorcycles and I've played football, you know, and, you know, kissing blokes is second nature. We were watching the grand final. We were locked up in the ABC studios doing Countdown a whole day. It was the grand final. Most of us were into AFL. They locked us in a room in between rehearsals with two bottles of whiskey, you know, and about four slabs of beer, and said, look, we'll let you out every now and again to rehearse. And during this day, we were watching the grand final. And Mick and I used to do stuff like that together on stage live. And I think actually he started. I remember him saying something once, and I've leant over, and he was whispering on purpose, and I'm leaning closer and closer to him, and he bit me on the nose. And from then on, we were trying to G one another up, you know, like to do stuff, you know. And
1: trying to make each other laugh on stage.
0: Bring one another undone.
1: Yeah.
0: And it just so happened that that particular shot is over that solo in Outlaw. It had to be Outlaw, didn't it? How perfect, which I got to say, brothers and sisters, that's one of the best solos you'll ever hear on any rock and roll record. But there we were, the solo, and every rehearsal up until that moment had featured on Pete playing the solo. So I was over the other side of the stage, horsing around with Mick, and I thought, I'm going to G him up.
1: I'm off camera.
0: And then just as I've sort of said to him, and I went to bite his nose at one stand, he pulled away, and I've grabbed him by the back of the head with my hand, his neck, pulling towards me, and just kissed him straight on the mouth. But unfortunately, I've stuck my tongue in his mouth at the same time. And lo and behold, we're screen to screen, you know, right around Australia.
1: The vision switcher brought you undone at the time.
0: Yes. For some reason, the producer, the camera producer, whatever, said, like, cut to them.
1: No, I wanted to play Rock and Roll Outlaw because with that song particularly, a whole lot of bands come out of that.
0: Mm.
1: And many people would say Guns N' Roses came out of that.
0: Yeah.
1: That song. Well, Roses came in, they saw you tour around the United States.
0: We were working with, we were touring with Aerosmith. What a bunch of naughty boys they were. We were touring with Aerosmith, and this young band kept turning up to certain gigs, and they were all down that side of the country, and it was the Guns N' Roses boys, and they were sort of into makeup and teased hair and wearing girls' clothes and stuff, and a bit you know, with glam, this sort of East Coast, West Coast,
1: very
0: sort of
1: very tight skinny jeans and glam very thing. Big curly hair.
0: Yeah. Poison, Cinderella, Motley Crue, them, and.
1: Not one of rock's finest moments.
0: Well, no. not for America, maybe, but not for us. But and we were sort of slightly amused, as I recall. I mean, Slash recalls years later how he was a young teenage kid and he tried to talk to me. I told him, oh, sorry, I'll never say that, am I? Anyway, basically, it weren't interested because they were sort of like this bunch of, pansies, the way we looked at it. But years and years later, they took that look, the look that we had and the stance that we had, they took that and basically sort of said, well, okay, we want to stand out. We don't want to be like all the other glam bands trying to make it in LA. So they went out and got tattooed and cut their hair and started wearing leather jackets, and the rest, as they say, is history.
1: Now, there was a moment in your career with Rose Tattoo where you could have been very big and you were invited by a US record company to stay there and go, what happened there?
0: Yeah.
1: This is... What went wrong for you there?
0: Well,
1: or right, as the case may be.
0: Indeed. It could be right. I mean, it has been. History's proven it. What happened was we went over there, we signed to a minor label out of a major, which was Atlantic. And the smaller label was looking after us. Now, we'd started the touring, and all of a sudden the major label, Atlantic, smelt that this could be, because AC/DC were with them, you know, they had big bands like Zeppelin and Stones and all those kind of bands. And I think what happened was that they could smell that we were going to be successful.
1: AC/DC, you would be another AC/DC.
0: Possibly, yeah.
1: And they were prepared to throw a whole lot of money at you.
0: They they put it on the table. They basically said, okay, we're going to take it to the next level. We're going to commit to 3 to 5 years of touring, at least 3 years. So move to America. And basically, we've got to have a couple of, you know, like, does anyone play keyboards? We need a ballad. Or it can be acoustic guitar. Can you, you know, we've got to tone down, you know, the way you behave, basically. And all of a sudden, we were going to become a product. And, of course, you know, to Pete and I and to the rest of the guys, I mean, no one wanted to do that. No one in the band. Pete was always, you know, until he died, leader. And he's leader in absentee in a way these days, in a romantic sense. But he just said, like, this is not for me. And I said, well, no, not me either.
1: Because you had a kid.
0: On the way, born during that tour, actually, and just towards the end of the tour. And I came home 2 weeks after she was born. And
1: what happened then?
0: Oh, I know it sounds almost too glib to say, but I kind of the most moment in my life when people say to me, "What can you tie it down to a moment?" Yes, I can. I can tie it down to the moment I looked into her eyes. She was asleep, and I was standing there at the foot of the crib, the base, bassinet, whatever, and she opened her eyes and looked at me. And I'm not even sure she could focus on me. She was 2 weeks old. And my life just changed like that. My life was changing anyway, but it changed in an instant. All of a sudden, keeping the band together, no disrespect to the band or the other guys in the band, but going to America, being a rock star, blah, blah, blah, paled into insignificance. Being a drunken lout was a thing of the past. I thought, my child is going to grow up with a sober dad, a responsible dad. She'll have the dad that all kids should have.
1: Did you have any misgivings about being a father up until that moment?
0: Yeah, I mean, until Lindy found herself that she was pregnant, I always thought that I was best suited, I thought, to possibly not. And it was getting a bit late on, you know, like traditionally you have children in the like mid to late 20s and I was sort of already in at 30. And I kind of thought, well, you know, maybe I'm not cut out to be a dad, you know, and I was quite happy with it, you know, going to be, you know, a singer in a band for the rest of my life, you know.
1: Were you thinking of your own father too, that you might somehow be a bit like him?
0: Yeah, I had not yet fully escaped from, I thought, from those influences and those things that, you know, like getting back to breaking the chain, can't talk about this ever without being getting upset and emotional about it, but... I kind of thought the best way to break the chain was not to, you know, in other words, like you got to fear that possibly you'll carry it on. There's definitely that in it. And the best way, I mean, it's a coward's way out, but just avoid it. And a way of breaking, you know, the chain of violence in the family, if you like, was to just not have kids.
1: But you did.
0: The best thing that ever happened to me. Yeah, for them.
1: Well, there was a moment in a Channel 7 documentary done on you, and there's a lovely moment in it where you're there with your son. You're giving your son a great big hug, a very warm hug, and he's hugging you right back, and you plant a big kiss on his cheek, and your son sort of staggers away, and as he's walking away, you're doing the ironing, and you say to him, "Don't scuff your feet," and then you say, "Clean your teeth." And I thought, watching that, that's the whole of fatherhood, all of
0: yes,
1: there.
0: Yes, it is.
1: That's all. That's what it's all about. That's in 7 seconds, Angry Anderson has sort of shown what fatherhood is all about.
0: I can't stand kids at scuffs. I loved his reply, though. I'm wearing scuffs, which he threw back over his shoulder. But I can't stand. But my mum used to say to me, don't scuff your feet. You know, people think you don't care about yourself or you're lazy. And clean your teeth, yeah. I mean, the fundamentals, I kind of feel that, I'm a great believer. If you get the fundamentals right, at least you've made one of the most significant, if not one of the most important contributions to your children's life that you can. It's about fundamentals. And we all have to deal with, from one generation to another, new things, new accoutrements, new trappings or whatever. But it's the fundamentals that are really, really important. And I mean, if kids respect their parents and they love their parents, and if they're loved and respected, and that's how they learn that, they are going to carry that on into their, you know, reactions with actions with other people. throughout their lives. I mean, it really is about fundamentals.

Richard's conversation with Avery Anderson was recorded in 2007. This conversation was made on the lands of the Turrbal and Yagara peoples. I'm Jen Leake. Thanks for listening.

0: 12 o'clock. Good afternoon. Tony Matthews with ABC News. The government has launched a task force to investigate how an OpenAI artificial intelligence agent hacked into an Australian Medicare data portal. The breach occurred in June, but the government was only informed 3 months later, as Nadal Mustafa reports.
1: The AI agent was conducting research on Australian government websites when it gained unauthorised access to Medicare data. The government was not notified until September 10th via an email to a public mailbox. Government Services Minister Katie Gallagher says she was informed 5 days later and initiated an internal investigation. While no personal information was accessed, the minister says the website has now been decommissioned.
2: It is public data. There's no concerns with that, and that portal is no longer active.
1: The task force will include the National Cybersecurity Coordinator, the Australian Signals Directorate, and several AI agencies.
0: The latest national jobs figures are out, with the unemployment rate rising last month. Business reporter Adelaide Miller has more.
3: Australia's unemployment rate rose to 4.6% in August, up from 4.5% in July. That's both in seasonally adjusted and trend terms. It is the highest unemployment rate since the COVID-19 pandemic. RBA Governor Michelle Bullock recently said that she thought an unemployment rate between 4.5 and 5% would take enough heat out of the labour market to ease pressure on inflation. All four major banks expect the RBA to lift interest rates next week, already hiking fixed mortgage rates.
0: Nurses are celebrating a decision by the state government to bring in nurse-to-patient ratios on general and specialty wards across the state. Elsie Kennedy has more.
4: Under the plan, hospitals will need a minimum of one nurse to every four patients on general wards during morning and afternoon shifts. The announcement will bring New South Wales nurse-to-patient ratios into line with ratios already in place in Victoria and Queensland. Nurses and Midwives Association General Secretary Michael Waits says the change is historic.
5: Today's announcement is a culmination of over 20 years of campaigning from this union to make sure that nurses and midwives across this state have a reasonable workload.
4: The government will recruit 950 additional nurses for jobs at more than 360 general and specialty wards.
0: There's been minimal impact on passengers at Sydney Airport today, despite hundreds of aviation workers walking off the job. Ground crew, working mainly in freight for three Qantas subsidiaries, began a 24-hour work stoppage across major airports in Sydney, Brisbane, Adelaide and Perth this morning. Both Sydney Airport and Qantas have had contingency plans in place to minimise disruption. America and China have agreed to extend a bilateral

0: bilateral trade truce ahead of talks between US President Donald Trump and the Chinese leader Xi Jinping. China correspondent Alison Horn reports.
1: A delicate truce in the trade war between America and China was due to expire in early November. US Treasury Secretary Scott Bessent says it's now been extended by 2 months to allow further negotiations for a longer-lasting agreement. The update comes just hours before the US President Donald Trump sits down with China's President Xi Jinping in Washington, where trade issues along with AI and Taiwan are expected to dominate discussions. Alison Horn, ABC News, Beijing.
0: Meta CEO Mark Zuckerberg has unveiled a small handheld gadget called Meta Charm. It's about the size of an Apple AirPods case and designed for using Meta's new AI assistant, Muse. The social media giant says Charm will be ready to ship for holidays in December, but didn't give a price. Meta has also unveiled virtual reality glasses to use with a VR console and a pair of camera-free smart glasses for daily use, designed to ease the growing privacy backlash against AI devices that can take videos and pictures of people without consent. Looking at the weather around the state, scattered showers along the north coast with a chance of showers or afternoon thunderstorms elsewhere across northern and central areas, extending to the southern ranges and slopes, mostly sunny elsewhere. Sydney's weather, the slight chance of a shower and a possible afternoon or evening thunderstorm in the west, a top of 24 degrees on the coast and 27 in the west. Sunny tomorrow and a top of 26. Right now it's 24 degrees on the coast and 25 in Penrith.
2: G'day, this is The World Today. I'm Andy Park, coming to you from Gadigal Land in Sydney. Nice to be with you. This Thursday, Australia's Medicare system hacked in a concerning AI breach. And Betty Gregory from the Gold Coast likes to skydive on her birthday and why this year is no exception.
3: Oh, I don't suppose there are very many people jump out of aeroplanes at 95. But I thought, well, you only live once, and 95 is just a number.
2: A rogue AI agent hacked Australia's Medicare data in a breach the government described as deeply unacceptable and extremely concerning. The OpenAI agent was able to push past security guardrails and access files held in a public-facing portal. It took 3 months for the company to report the incident to the federal government, which Anthony Albanese has said is an unacceptable delay. Here's Bridget Fitzgerald.
4: It's a troubling breach of a critical government platform.
5: I want to update Australians on an incident in which an artificial intelligence agent has infiltrated an Australian government website.
4: Prime Minister Anthony Albanese revealed this morning an OpenAI agent hacked a Medicare data portal in mid-June. It occurred after the agent was instructed to conduct research into public medicine spending.
5: So there's an AI agent looking for information, asking questions. There were blocks clearly which were coming back telling the AI agent, no, the AI agent found a way around those blocks. And this led to unauthorised access into some other areas.
4: The Prime Minister says it doesn't appear at this stage that any personal or sensitive data has been compromised.
5: The AI agent accessed both public and non-public files. A forensic investigation aided by the Australian Signals Directorate is now underway to ascertain more information, including what other government systems were affected.
4: One of the most concerning revelations is that the breach went undetected for almost 3 months until the company sent an email to a Services Australia inbox in early September, which was then reported to the Australian Signals Directorate's Cybersecurity Centre. The government now taking the matter to the company's top man.
5: Today I spoke with the CEO of OpenAI, Sam Altman, to express Australia's extreme concern about this incident. And I also expressed my disappointment that it took the company way too long to inform the government what had occurred and the nature of the way that that notification occurred as well was unacceptable.
4: Katie Gallagher is the minister responsible for Services Australia, which operates the

0: Medicare portal. She says the government has taken steps to protect the data.
1: This is a legacy system. It dates back decades. It's been used in the same way, but the data that was on that website is being transferred to data.gov.au. It is public data. There's no concerns with that, and that portal is no longer active.
0: Opposition leader Angus Taylor says the incident should serve as a serious warning about the security of government systems.
2: This has to be a top priority for the government. Keeping Australians safe is always the top priority of government. It must be true for AI. I thought it was disappointing, and I said it at the time, when the Prime Minister gave his much heralded speech at Sydney University on AI back in July, he didn't talk about cyber defence. I would have thought that cyber defence is the number one issue when it comes to AI. It's not the only issue, but it's got to be top of the list.
0: Dr. Greg Austin is the research director and co-founder of the Social Cyber Institute. He says it's clear the government isn't doing enough to respond to the threat posed by AI.
3: To be radical, the government needs to spend about $1 billion over 5 years on AI education. We're just not cutting it in terms of the knowledge levels of the officials who have to try and regulate this stuff. The government wants to set up an AI safety institute, or already has set up one, inside a government department. That's never going to be very adequate for regulating safety risks in the AI ecosystem. So we really need to sort of change course. We need to have a minister for AI, and we need to start passing really effective laws which control and regulate the companies and introduce very stiff penalties. The government has introduced legislation or draft legislation for new penalties, but the application of the penalties and the sorts of circumstances in which they can be used are really few and far between. And most commentators don't believe that those penalties will be applied very often.
0: A task force led by the Prime Minister's department will conduct an investigation into the incident. The government has also released proposed digital duty of care legislation, which would hold tech companies accountable if safeguards are breached. In a statement, a spokesperson for OpenAI said the company is conducting its own review and identified its models took actions it did not intend. It adds the company has no evidence that patient records were accessed, and it's working with the organisations affected to help address potential vulnerabilities in their systems.
4: Bridget Fitzgerald there. Well, joining me is Alastair McGibbon. He's previously held roles such as the National Cyber Security Advisor, the head of the Australian Cyber Security Centre, and Special Advisor to the Prime Minister on Cyber Security. Alastair, I'm interested in the timeline here. The incident occurred in June this year, but the Commonwealth Government was only informed via an email from OpenAI on September the 10th. That's more than 72 days. Is that appropriate?
5: Well, I think there's a lot of water to go under the bridge here. Firstly, we need to understand that OpenAI started looking to see if their agents had done anything else bad after the Hugging Face incident, which you would have reported and your listeners would know about. So that was quite a public breach where some OpenAI agents essentially colluded to break out of a test environment, hacked into a company called Hugging Face successfully, got the answers to the exam question they were given, broke back in and passed the exam clearly in flying colours. After that incident, OpenAI and frankly the other frontier labs have gone about looking to see have their agents gone and done anything else unintentional but bad. Clearly, OpenAI has found that to be the case and has notified the federal government. I also question whether OpenAI only sent an email. I'd be a little bit surprised if they didn't have other communications, but they've let the federal government know, you know, and I don't work for them, so I don't know whether it was as expeditiously as possible, but at least they've let them know. Andy, I'll finish on this point. We need to ask the question how the federal government didn't discover this themselves, because these attacks are known to be pretty noisy, so noisy that a lot of people in the cybersecurity community are really sceptical of the ability of these agents to clearly do what they can do.
4: The other timeline issue is it's been 14 days since the federal government learnt about this until now, and when we have. Is that unusual? Is that an appropriate amount of disclosure time?
5: I think so. Look, they have to obviously investigate what was touched. They need to verify whatever they were told by OpenAI. They need to obviously ask a lot of officials what actually did happen and why didn't you find this yourselves. But I guess my biggest concern is we want these labs to be more open. People have been calling for them to put more guardrails in, be more open and honest about what they're doing. And the only concern I've got is that we're smacking a company that's actually gone out and at least tried to notify, even if they, and I'm not sure if they did, in a ham-fisted way, do that. This calls into question a whole range of other things, not just the frontier labs, but the open weight labs as well, on where's the transparency coming from others. And if they are transparent and they get treated this way so publicly, will they just stop telling us?
4: There is draft legislation which aims to get companies to give a more timely response in reporting breaches, although it's unclear to me whether that would apply in this case with OpenAI. Do you think that that draft legislation should be revisited to include breaches such as these?
5: Well, essentially, and you know, while it wasn't malicious, OpenAI hacked the federal government. Legislation compelling hackers to tell people that they've hacked them probably will fail. I think what we should do is establish communications paths between these frontier labs. Australia's in a perfect position to do that. We're a close ally with the United States. We have our differences clearly occasionally, but we should have those labs operating here in Australia, training on Australian data, building models here. So we're a lot closer to that conversation. That's the best way for us to influence these labs. But what we should be doing, of course, is demanding transparency from anyone that's creating tools that potentially, remembering this wasn't malicious, this was just agents thinking they were frankly doing the right way. They weren't thinking at all, right? They were just doing what they did. Imagine if it was a malicious person that had either breached the guardrails or worse, we're using open weight models that notoriously don't have guardrails to any extent to actually do something malicious. This could be catastrophic. We've had this wake-up call since April when Anthropic came out and talked about Mythos. And we've, frankly, in many respects, just hoped nothing bad would happen. And weirdly, it's starting to happen, and this won't be the last time.
4: So do you think that the federal government is taking this as a serious national security threat, as it would if it were a Chinese firm responsible for a breach?
5: Well, I think they are, and they're setting up a task force and a range of other things. What I'd urge the federal government to do, though, is to properly fund the Office of AI, to properly fund the AI Safety Institute that they've literally just put tiny dollars into. And I'd urge them to better engage with frontier labs and the open weight labs as well, to get better understanding of what these tools can do. If we're not in the discussion, if we're not in the development of these tools, then we're always going to be on the receiving end of these types of communications. We're much better becoming an AI nation ourselves, because this game's happening with or without us. I just think that we need to clearly take it seriously, as the federal government is, but act on the right things. Why couldn't we detect this? How could it be that these things were exposed? And how better can we have communications with those labs?
4: Alistair McGibbon, appreciate you joining me on The World Today. Thank you.
5: Cheers. Thanks, Andy.
4: 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Just search for The World Today. Unemployment has risen to the highest rate in the post-COVID era. The August figure is 4.6%, up from 4.5% seasonally adjusted, which in fact could be good news heading into the RBA's rates decision next week. For more, business correspondent David Taylor joins me. David, talk me through these figures.
6: Andy, yes, we've got an increase in the unemployment rate. It's only at the margin, from 4.5% in July to 4.6% in August. Now, the key here is that we've actually got a bit of a lift, a significant lift. Tens of thousands of jobs have been created that are part-time. The full-time employment situation went in the other direction. We've also had an increase in the participation rate. So what it looks like is happening here is that a lot of people that were not looking for work at all, that were out of the labour force, have joined in the labour force in search of a job, perhaps to make ends meet, and they've found themselves unable to find a job. That participation rate has gone up, and the number of unemployed people has increased with it. So they've been out of work, they've tried to get in work, and it hasn't been successful. At the same time, hiring managers look like they're preferring or preferencing part-time workers over full-time workers, which could be a sign of the times. But essentially, it's a little bit, just a little bit of a bump up in the unemployment rate.
4: What does it say about the economy at large?
6: Well, just mentioned then that the part-time jobs have gone up, and that's often a sign of insecurity or a lack of confidence among businesses in terms of investment. So you lock in someone for a little while or on a casual contract and just to see how it goes. So businesses, we know, aren't that confident. We've had a National Australia Bank third quarter business survey that has just dropped, pointing to exactly that, that firms continue to be under pressure. So there's a reluctance to throw permanent, ongoing staff behind long-term projects. It's the opposite. We're seeing short-term projects with a reluctance to see things right through to the end. But in addition to that, taking a bit of a back step, the unemployment rate itself at 4.6% is not too bad. It's the highest in the post-COVID era, but in terms of what we would describe as full employment or an unemployment rate that is okay, where demand for work equals supply, it's around about anywhere between 4.25% and 4.5%, depending on whether you talk to Treasury or the Reserve Bank. So an unemployment rate of 4.6% shows the economy is chugging along reasonably well. But Andy, as we've discussed many times before, the problem is inflation is too high.
4: So if you were looking for some good news here, you might hark back to the RBA Governor Michelle Bullock's comments about her expectations around this figure. What did she say?
6: Well, earlier this week when she was speaking at a CEDA event gathering in Sydney, that she thought that to get inflation back down to where the Reserve Bank wants it, between 2 and 3%, or the midpoint of that at 2.5%, we would need to see higher unemployment, something between 4.5% and 5%. Now, the reason for that, of course, is that fewer people in work means there's less demand in the economy. And the Reserve Bank wants to make sure that what we ask for in the economy, the demand for all the things we buy and the services that we purchase, has to be equal to what the economy can actually provide us. If it goes the other way, if demand is too strong, then inflation goes up. So fewer people in work reduces that equation. So $2 trillion question is a bump up in the unemployment rate to 4.6% enough to keep the Reserve Bank on the sidelines next Tuesday? Look, time will tell, but I think that given the fact that Michelle Bullock has indicated that an unemployment rate as high as 5% might be necessary, it's a line ball call, Andy.
4: Business correspondent David Taylor there. Well, fathers could be screened for perinatal distress or depression alongside their partners under a proposal put forward in a wide-ranging parliamentary inquiry into women's health. 1 in 10 dads experience postnatal depression, and research shows that when they are better supported, so are the mothers. Catherine Gregory reports.
7: When Thomas Docking first became a dad over a decade ago, he felt anxious and isolated. Despite that being a classic sign of postnatal depression and anxiety, he was never diagnosed because it wasn't on the radar to screen dads for the condition before or after birth.
8: My experience was that with a highly educated midwife as a mother and a very strong support network, I thought I was quite ready for becoming a dad. And when Kate and I had our surprise pregnancy, I realised that I wasn't as equipped as I thought.
7: He says it was all compounded by a lack of confidence in his abilities and understanding of what his new role should be. But the most surprising, he says, was feeling like an imposter in the health service.
8: So the maternal health services all felt like dads were invisible from a system perspective.
7: That inspired Thomas Docking to set up the organisation Dads Group to help support fathers in their new roles and their families.
8: But there was no system level catalyst support or any kind of notion the system would support fathers getting together doing the fathering piece. And so for 12 years, we've been literally working on that.
7: It's an area being examined in a federal parliamentary inquiry looking at women's health and postpartum care in Australia. Nicole Hyatt, the chief executive of COPE for the Centre of Perinatal Excellence, is calling for better screening of fathers for perinatal depression and anxiety, given that 1 in 10 will experience postnatal depression.
9: COPE is already developed through the iCOPE screening solution. We already have screening available right now for dads. The reality is, though, our funding commitment with the Commonwealth is restricted to public maternity hospitals and child and family health services only. Now, the reality is that fathers are not the clients or the patient of the maternity hospital, and rarely are they the presenting parent at the child and family health clinic. So as a result, even though we have, 250 150,000 screens for women, less than 2% of those are for fathers.
7: She says this is essential to the health of the whole family.
9: Look, it's really important for both parents and for the baby that both parents are well. We know that if one person is struggling, the partner is 50% more likely to develop depression or anxiety themselves.
7: Nicole Hyatt also believes screening for fathers could also pick up on signs of family violence. So what needs to change?
9: We might need to think even a little bit more laterally, like going into workplaces and offering screening through workplaces or dads groups. But to do that, we need to have follow-up systems like nationally funded services who can follow up after the screening and make sure that fathers are okay and have the support they need.
7: Assistant Social Services Minister Jed Carney is also calling for fathers to share their experiences to the inquiry, saying their support and health is integral to women's health postpartum.
10: But right now, there's very little support for dads during that time. And dads would like to be involved, we know that, but there's very few resources out there to help dads during that prenatal, that antenatal period. Parenthood is a huge transition, and there is a rare opportunity for us to reach out to the entire family unit.
7: Jed Carney likes the ideas being put forward by COPE, but we'll wait for the outcomes of the inquiry.
4: Catherine Gregory there, and if you or anyone you know needs help, you can call Lifeline on 13 11 14. Hundreds of airport security and Qantas ground staff have walked off the job across major Australian airports, including Sydney, Brisbane, Adelaide and Perth, in a 24-hour industrial action today, days out from the AFL Grand Final, one of the busiest air traffic weekends of the year. Reporter Julia Andre joins me now from Sydney Airport. Julia, why are workers striking?
11: Workers are striking because they're demanding better pay and conditions. The Transport Workers Union said that some workers are working for less than minimum wage at the airport and they can't really survive living in a city such as Sydney, which is one of the most expensive cities to live in across the world. Let's take a listen to what the Transport Workers Union had to say this morning.
12: These workers are on minimum wage and in some cases less than minimum wage, so they need to have job security. They often work over 40 hours a week, but only are contracted for 15. So it makes it hard to get a mortgage, hard to get a loan. These workers want job security, they want consolidation, and they want a decent pay rise that keeps up with the cost of living.
4: That's Josh Milroy from the Transport Workers Union there. And Julia, how disruptive has it been for travellers at the airport this morning?
11: It hasn't been as disruptive as I thought it would be. There hasn't been any disruption to flights themselves. And Qantas says there has been no disruptions to flights across the country. This is airports in Sydney, Adelaide, Brisbane and Perth. But this morning when I arrived here at the airport just after 8 a.m, there was a huge line for bag drop. I've never seen it so bad. People were waiting up to half an hour to 45 minutes in security to get through the security screening. Let's take a listen to what some people had to say here at the airport.
13: We're not fast. They're entitled to protest. They're entitled to decent working conditions and job security.
14: It's rather disruptive and I don't know what the issues are, quite frankly, but there are a lot of people here that got to catch flights and they're going to miss them, so I don't know how they're going to deal with that. I suppose your freedom to make these sort of claims exists, but you shouldn't disrupt the community as a whole.
15: I think the workers should be looked after and it's always a good thing.
4: Some of the frustrated travellers at Sydney Airport this morning. And Julia, how long is the strike set to last and has there been any response from Qantas?
11: Well, the Qantas strike is set to last for 24 hours, so it'll lift at about 7:30 tomorrow morning. Qantas says it's committed to delivering pay rises for its staff and a fair deal for its staff.
4: Julia Andre reporting there. Well, finally today, a lot of people tend to slow down as they get older, but Betty Gregory isn't one of them. The Gold Coast great-great-grandmother says age is just a number and hopes others will take the occasional leap of adventure during their older years. Danielle Maher has this story.
16: Epic show, Geronimo!
17: Jumping out of a plane isn't how most people celebrate turning 95, but Betty Gregory isn't like most people. And with the parachute out, it's just Betty and her instructor, James Strosby, floating gently through the sky above the Gold Coast.
18: Was it as good as the last one?
16: Oh, yes.
18: Yeah, it never gets old, does it?
16: No.
17: This year marked the sixth time the thrill-seeking great-great-grandmother has been airborne on her birthday after she first took flight at age 80.
16: Well, I don't suppose there are very many people jump out of aeroplanes at 95, but I thought, well, you only live once and 95 is just a number, so why not make the most of it? And that's what I'm trying to do. I just live one day at a time, and anything I feel like doing, I do it.
17: This year's dive was another smooth landing.
18: All right, Betty, how good was it?
16: Great.
18: Great. Better than the ones before?

0: more?
1: Oh, yes.
0: Yeah, they
1: yes.
0: get better and better, don't
1: improving.
0: They? Well, we get better at it too. What do you reckon? Are we going again?
1: Yeah.
0: Yeah, there's no stopping, Betty. Well, thanks for looking after me.
1: Thank you.
0: Did a great job.
1: Thank you.
0: And we'll see you again next time. Happy birthday, Betty.
2: Melinda Griffiths is a general manager of the Southern Gold Coast Aged Care Facility where Miss Gregory now lives. She says while Betty's skydiving might be an extreme example, the idea that aged care residents should sit quietly on the sidelines is long gone.
3: And it's the first resident I've had who's gone skydiving while living with us. But it's really exciting. I think it's important for us to take the opportunities to try new things, to make sure that we're still involved in the community, understand what they like, what their passions are.
2: Betty Gregory's 70-year-old son, Jim Gellatley, says her adventurous streak has always been there.
4: Oh, no, we're all happy with it. I got two sisters. Yeah, we got no worries. We've never tried to talk my man of it. As I said, look, she's got to get a doctor's certificate to say that she's fit enough to do it. And she's had that the last couple of times she's jumped. Long as you can just lift your knees up when they land, that's about all you've got to do, really.
5: My friends are used to me doing things that are rather unconventional. I'm not your usual 95-year-old, I'm afraid to say. I'm rather cheeky.
6: Good on you, Betty. 95 years young, Betty Gregory, ending that report by Danielle Maher. And that's all from the World Today team this Thursday. Thanks for your company. I hope you can join me at the same time tomorrow. I'm Andy Park. Have a great afternoon.

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1: This is Afternoons with James O'Loughlin.
2: Great to have your company, always is, but particularly today. Coming up on the show today, I think we've got a really good show today. Is there a kitchen implement that was a part of your life at some point, but now isn't? A melon baller, perhaps. An ice cream scoop. Something really obscure that you used to... I remember seeing my mum's melon baller. And she used to melon ball quite a lot. We had a lot of melons and she thought the melon was much better presented in little balls on a plate than it was just a big slab of melon. And I was often tasked with melon balling for her and I really liked it. The challenge of getting as close to a perfect sphere as you could, etc. I haven't seen a melon baller for years and years. So we want to, half past one, Jennifer Wong will join us, comedian and food expert, and we will talk about those little niche implements that used to be part of our lives, perhaps still are, or perhaps still aren't. Also, oh my goodness, listen to this. So Adam Spencer will join us after two to talk new sciencey stuff. So imagine you needed an organ transplant, but there weren't any available. But scientists could create human forms that were bodies without brains purely for the purpose of providing a bank of spare organs for those of us who needed it. So bodies, but no brains. What are the... Could that work? What are the ethical issues? Is that a horrible idea? Or try telling that to someone who needs a kidney transplant that it's a horrible... Anyway, Adam will take us through the ins and outs of that. And later on in the program, we want to hear from you about anything that's gone wrong in a job interview. Should you take, for example, a cup of coffee to a job interview? Will you get the job if you wear shorts or a mini skirt? Footwear, thongs, all sorts of things that perhaps, you know, we know what the traditional way to front up at a job interview is, just looking your best, spick and span. But we want to hear from you if you've pushed the boundaries of that a little bit. Let's begin, though, with our old friend multitasking. So we do it more and more because there are more ways than ever that we can do it. Work with checking emails and taking phone calls while we listen to someone talk to us and also try and participate in a Zoom meeting at home. People watch two screens at once while they scroll social media and eat ice cream. And we kind of know it's not productive, that it's, you know, whilst it might feel more productive, it's actually less productive. Well, now new research from the University of Texas's Center for Brain Health shed some more light on multitasking. Professor Peter H. Wilson was the founder of the Development and Disability Over the Lifespan program at Australian Catholic University's Healthy Brain and Mind Research Centre. That's quite a long title. G'day, Peter. Thanks for your time.
3: Hello, James. How are you?
2: Yeah, very good, thank you. So tell us what we've now found out about multitasking, which I think most of us suspect isn't as good or as useful as it feels like it is.
3: Yeah, it's this sense that we have, I think, of being time poor nowadays. Some of it's a perception and some of it's reality, of course, particularly when we're trying to juggle family and work. We're working more from home, so there's more of that interplay between the two. Mm. At work, it can be this sort of sense that we need to juggle things in order to either just keep our job or even to advance our career. And I think that pressure, it does certainly create a tendency to take on more multitasking at work and at home.
2: That sounds like a very rational analysis. For many, or at least for me, I think it's less that and more I know that it's not productive. I have read many studies suggesting that if you do task one, finish it, and then do task two and finish it, you will be much more effective than if you try and do both task one and task two at the same time. it's kind of something like some mix, and I'd be interested in your thoughts on this, on short attention span and wanting to feel important.
3: I think you've hit on a real important issue, James, and that is the fact that we do have this sense that if we can do two things at the same time, that we're going to be more productive. But of course, if the tasks are actually, you know, heavily cognitively loaded, there is this cost involved in switching backwards and forwards. So we engage in one task, and it can take a little time for your attention to get fixated on it and for you to get totally focused. Mm. And if you think, well, gee whiz, I better get back to the other one in order to keep up, then there's a cost when you have to switch back and you have to then re-engage, and that can take time. So I think over time, that switching backwards and forwards can be a real bind.
2: So is this a useful analogy, or tell me if it's useless? Say you and I both started at the north edge of Sydney and we were going to drive to Newcastle, and I decided that every 10 kilometres I was going to change cars and there would be, you know, another car by the side of the road somehow, and you just drove straight through and every 10 kilometres I switched cars. Of course, you would get there before me because I'm spending time swapping from car one to car two, just as you've explained, we spend time swapping from task one to task two.
3: Correct. It's an interesting analogy there. But I think there's both a time cost involved in, as I said, sort of switching back attention. There's also an emotional cost involved and an energetic cost involved, so that this rapid switching backwards and forwards actually does have some emotional consequences, and also some consequences for our level of energy and whether, you know, fatigue can become a factor if we do it too much.
2: Yeah. And so now these researchers from the University of Texas have dubbed certain forms of multitasking toxic multitasking. What does that mean, and what are they?
3: Yeah, look, I think they're getting at this emotional and energetic cost that's involved when we do it too much. And there's certainly a lot of work that's shown that we can burn up a lot of dopamine when we do a lot of multitasking, and we can produce a lot of cortisol as well in that process. And as we know, with those two processes, if it goes unabated, then it can leave you feeling pretty flat and lethargic and maybe even sometimes a little bit irritable as well.
2: Yeah, I have been irritable, and it could be that. We want to hear from you if you've any thoughts on multitasking, whether you've done a few unofficial experiments in your own life and found whether it sometimes works or sometimes doesn't. The number 1-300-222-702 and the text 0467-922-702. So, Peter, this toxic multitasking that can

0: leave us feeling not good. What are some examples of that?
1: Look, I think at work, if we are trying to, for example, if we have a lot of meetings scheduled for our work and we feel like, oh, gee, I need to keep on top of my email because it can build up very rapidly. So we might be in meetings surreptitiously at the back of the meeting room, and everyone's done this at certain times. They'll get out their phone and check, flick through their email and perhaps, you know, complete a few of those and get this sense that, gee, I'm getting through my email. But at the same time, they may not be clued into some really important stuff at the meeting, that it's the very purpose of them being there. So I think that's a common scenario where we're sort of, there is a cost involved in trying to do the two, and that cost may be, in terms of the quality of the information that you're taking in the meeting.
0: Yeah. I mean, I was walking to work today and I was thinking about something, but I almost always listen to ABC local radio, 702 ABC Sydney, when I'm walking to work. But this morning I was listening to a podcast and three times I stopped and went back a minute because I had been, you know how thoughts just, you're listening to something and thoughts creep up, and the thoughts had crept up and I was thinking about this problem I wanted to solve. And then I thought, I have no idea what they said in the last minute. So I went back, but I was still thinking, and I didn't hear it again. And then I went back and I listened to it the third time, and I didn't.
1: Yes.
0: Yeah, so it can be, what felt like I was doing two things at once really meant I was doing neither thing properly.
1: Yeah, it sounds like both were pretty heavily cognitively involved, both tasks. And it becomes a bit of a battle for control, really, cognitive control. And if you've got a task which is, you know, very automated, like just simply the act of walking.
0: Yes.
1: You can walk and you can listen to a podcast, generally no problem, because the walking doesn't require much mental energy at all.
0: Or, but even something slightly more complex, like washing the dishes or putting away, you know, clothes.
1: Exactly. Yeah. Anything that we've done over and over, you know, through repetition and developed the skill to, you know, pretty fine edge, is not going to draw, it tends to draw less neural energy, if you like, which then opens up the possibility for doing something in parallel. And I think that's, you know, the case of, you know, walking, listening to a podcast is an example. But the example that you gave, when you're actually contemplating something while also trying to listen to a podcast, well, then you get the interference because they're both pretty cognitive.
0: Yeah. Yeah. So anyone who's trying to do something else while they're listening to that, driving a car is okay because you know how to do it, but thinking about something hard when you're listening to the radio. Alison's on the line. G'day, Alison.
2: Hi, good afternoon.
0: G'day. What do you think?
2: I couldn't help but think when you mentioned the potential ego involved in feeling important that, you know, as a wife and a working mother, this, I can assure you there is no ego involved in the mental load that we're carrying around as a cohort. And we would happily lighten the load and do one thing at a time. I think it's much more a necessity rather than a choice of any kind.
0: Yeah, right. So you might be on a work call. I don't know. Give me an example. Maybe on a work call and the baby's crying at home or something. There are often times where you don't really have a choice.
2: Yeah, exactly. And even when the children are school age and at school, you know, if we're at home or if, you know, the laundry still needs to be done, so we're quickly ducking out to do that, or we're the one that's often getting the call when, you know, your child's in sick bay at school and you're just, I think mothers especially are expected to be this invisible third person that manages all of the unscheduled tasks of the day.
0: Yeah, now look, that's a really good point. And do you ever get to the end of the day and think, I made it? And I'm exhausted.
2: Often. Often, yeah. And my husband, to his credit, is very hands-on when he's home, but he works tradie hours, and so, you know, they're very long days, very early starts and late finishes, like many industries. So, you know, I think, yeah, there's sometimes not much choice involved at all.
0: Yeah, look, that's such a good point. Thank you so much, Alison. And I'm talking to Peter Wilson about, he's from the Australian Catholic University's Healthy Brain and Mind Research Centre, about multitasking. Love to hear your thoughts about when it works and when it doesn't. The number 1-300-222-702 and the text 0467-922-702. I guess we have been kind of talking, Peter, a little bit on the basis that we have a choice, but as Alison said, sometimes we don't.
1: Absolutely, absolutely. And for someone that's being an academic, we do get sometimes the luxury of working from home, if you can call it that. And the reality is when you've got, you know, you might have young kids in the house that you need to attend to at different times, and you've got you know, meals to prepare, washing to do, et cetera, et cetera. Sometimes it just simply is a necessity that you do juggle two things at once.
0: And someone texted in reminding me that on this station and other radio stations, there used to be someone who's a panel operator, and they would, for example, put up the level of your call and then switch to another call and do all the, you know, play little stings like this.
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0: And now I do all those things, but when one starts, and this goes back to your earlier comments about things being automatic, before they're automatic, it feels very clumsy. And when you are trying to operate the desk and operate the radio studio while you're talking, instead of me talking like this, I'm talking like this because I'm focusing on what button to push. Now it's kind of more ingrained and it feels like I can do those two separate things, push the buttons, although regular listeners will know I often sometimes push the wrong one, and talk to you. But it's about it being encoded and becoming automatic, the pushing the buttons bit, not the talking bit, I think.
1: Yeah, absolutely. I think one example that many of us are familiar with is when we first learning to drive a car. And
0: yeah, exactly.
1: In those days, this is probably giving away my age, we had mostly manual cars, and it was quite a process to learn the clutch and all that sort of routine. And it took a lot of concentration just simply to get that that motor routine mapped out, you know, pushing the clutch in, taking your foot off the accelerator, et cetera, yes, et cetera, shifting the gear into the right place. You could not process anything else at the same time. It was just simply impossible. But, of course, with repetition, as you got better, you could then start to do things at the same time. You could talk to the passenger in the front seat while you were doing that and so forth.
0: Yeah, that's very true. It gets encoded in having just taught one of my daughters how to drive on a manual. It's all very familiar, that gradual, thank goodness, process of her becoming, the gear changes becoming automatic. Andy says, two old men, well, I don't know how old Peter is. He might be in his 20s. And I would take issue with me being described as old. But anyway, two old men discussing multitasking is ridiculous. It's a bit like men discussing childbirth. The only people that can effectively multitask are women, and that is by necessity. We had Alison before saying that women do multitask out of necessity a bit. Heaps of men multitask. I'm not saying it's good. In fact, the evidence suggests usually it's not good. It doesn't mean we don't do it. I do it really badly a lot. Richard, what did you want to say?
5: Yeah, hi, James. Look, I found with podcasts, I often get distracted, and then someone said, try running them at two or three times speed.
0: Oh.
5: And then there's just not as much gaps. And I just stay so much more focused. Like, it forces me to pay attention rather than having the gaps between the thoughts or the words. So running them faster, which means I get through them quicker as well.
0: Oh, that's interesting. Okay, any thoughts on that, Peter?
1: Oh, I've not heard that. I would have thought that it'd be quite challenging cognitively to do that. But interesting technique. I'd like to see some of the, if there's any data on that. But if it works for you, then it works.
0: I mean, it feels like the point Richard was trying to make is because more is demanded of you cognitively, the words are coming twice as fast, you then up your game and are less easily distracted, perhaps.
1: That could be it. That makes sense, actually.
0: Feels like you need a bit of research money to do a study on that.
1: I'm always open to research money, James, always.
0: All right. If only it was simple as getting it, as just shouting it on the radio that this is needed. Hey, thanks for joining us. That was really interesting. And I'd be really interested to know the other two things you were doing while we were talking.
1: Thank you, James.
0: Good on you. Peter Wilson, who is from the Australian Catholic University's Healthy Brain and Mind Research Centre. You're on 702 ABC Sydney and 1233 ABC Newcastle.
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0: Time to go where most of us haven't and never will, space. And if you've been looking at the moon closely, I mean from afar, obviously, you may have noticed it looks a little bit different. It's not just you. NASA has spotted a new crater on the moon. How the heck could that have happened? Science and space communicator Dan Lamith, a.k.a. Spaceman Dan, joins us. Hi, Dan.
8: Hey, James. How are you going?
0: Good. I mean, is it new to us or is it new to the moon or both?
8: Well, it's a bit of both, right? It's new to the moon, which is really unique. And, you know, this thing is pretty big. I mean, it's 200 metres wide and about 40 metres deep. So it's bigger than the Colosseum. And it was probably caused by an asteroid, which was about the size of a six-storey building. Now, the photos have just come out, and we actually saw on the Astronomy Photo of the Day website just today that there's a photo of the crater on there. So if you want to have a look, get onto that APOD website and have a look at it. But it is pretty cool, right? Like, it's a big crater. It was only just formed sometime between April 11, 2024 and May the 22nd, 2024.
0: Hey, well, why did it take 2 years to identify it?
8: Well, you know, you've got to go through the process. And, right. And what happened was, you know, the before and after photo, and somebody spotted a very smart scientist had a look at that second photo and found a little white dot that was a bit out of place and went looking, and it turns out that it was a newly formed crater.
0: So when it's a full moon, people say, you know, if you look at the full moon, it looks like a person's face. Is it like, does it look like a little pockmark?
8: Yeah, it's pretty much a pockmark. And look, you won't see it from the Earth, but well, certainly most of us won't. Yeah, I mean, it was photographed by the Lunar Reconnaissance Orbiter, which is a spacecraft which is orbiting the moon and taking photos, and it has been doing that for over 17 years. So it's got a front row view really of what was going on. It takes years to analyse the data. Of course, there's so much data coming back from all these spacecraft we've got out there. But that's what we're seeing.
0: So is this a common thing? How recently was the previous crater found on the moon?
8: Well, this is the thing. It's not very common, right? Like this particular one is kind of special because, well, number one, we don't get to see these things happening in real time. And number two, this one's actually reasonably big. Like the size that this one is would only happen about every 130 years or thereabouts. Mm. So we haven't really seen this happen in real time on the moon before, not one of this size. And I've got to say, this is really fortuitous, actually, because now, as you know, we're looking at sending astronauts back to the moon and trying to establish a moon base. So it's kind of a good time to be studying, you know, what these sort of impacts are going to, what effect they could have, and also how the crater ends up evolving over time. It might help us to understand what we need to do to protect whatever we put up on the moon. And maybe this is just a little reminder that we need some kind of early warning system for the moon. Yeah, that wouldn't be a bad idea if we're going to have people up there.
0: Yeah, right. No effect on the tide. Sounds like it's too small for that. Am I right?
8: Yeah, absolutely. Look, there's no chances have any effect on the tides. But, yeah, if you want to think about how it works in terms of math, I know everybody loves math. Look, the tidal forces are related to two things, right? Mm. You've got the mass of the moon and you've got the distance from us. So unless the impact added or removed a significant amount of material or it was big enough to push the moon closer or further from us, we can all rest easy and don't need to adjust our fishing schedules.
0: Big relief. Now, can we move on to something else? Earlier this week, the US Air Force Secretary Troy Meehan confirmed the USA has weapons in space. Confirm that. Was I supposed to know that already? How alarmed should I be, et cetera?
8: Ah, so many questions. Look, we don't really know much from his comments. They're a bit deliberately cryptic. You know, I've got a feeling the US just want to leave something to the imagination here. But it is also possible here, James, that this is just a rebranding of what they already had in space. You know, like when the Department of Defense became the Department of War. Still the same department. Look, it's likely that there's nothing new to see. But when he was asked about this specifically, he didn't really answer. And there are other possibilities which are not so palatable, like, you know, there is the very remote possibility they could have decided to put nukes in space. But that's, let me just say, that is very, very unlikely because it has been tried before and it didn't really work the first time. So, and it's also illegal. So for whatever weight that holds these days. But really, we're going to have to wait and see in terms of, you know, what is actually up there.
0: I mean, in theory, look, you know, I'm no expert, but luckily you are. In theory, it sounds good. Like, I've seen a few war movies where they try and get the guns up on a roof because that gives them a better position being above, you know, their enemy than it does being at their same level. So I don't know if that logic, at least theoretically, holds up there in space.
8: Well, it's a little bit different in space. I mean, when we talk about space weapons, we're actually talking about a lot of different things that are quite different to the way that we would fight on Earth. And, you know, for example, you could be talking about space-to-Earth weapons or Earth-to-space weapons, or you could even, you know, or you could just have space-to-space weapons. Now, yeah, what we've done before in the past is we've had Earth-to-space, and we had a US F-15, which is a fighter aircraft, which launched an anti-satellite missile from within our atmosphere and then destroyed a test satellite that was in orbit. So that's an Earth-to-space. Mm. But, you know, you can have space-to-space. Now, space-to-space weapons can be kinetic, which means basically just things that run into other things, or they can be non-kinetic, like jammers and lasers. Now, this stuff is not new, right? Like the US, Russia and China, they've all been working on variations of these weapons for decades, and also accusing each other of weaponizing space. You know, it seems like maybe Russia and China might have been correct in that. But there is a difference between having a capability and deploying it en masse like the US is currently seeming to do. But yeah, but so fighting in space is a little bit different to what we typically think of on Earth.
0: Right. Interesting. So I guess it's just a matter of, I don't know, if they got them, if they got space weapons without telling us, and now they're telling us, I don't know. I find there's enough things to worry. I feel like the best strategy for me is to forget this until something else happens and rely on people like you to tell me if I need to know something.
8: If we should be worried. I know. Yeah, I mean, you know, even I'm thinking about, why does the US want to even advertise this? Why do they want weapons in space? I mean, yeah, the fact they came out and publicly stated it, it's interesting and disappointing at the same time, but you know, interesting to analyse. I mean, are they trying to deter foreign aggression in space? I mean, that is possible. But statements like this are actually much more likely to create a new arms race. You know, maybe they're just saying what everyone kind of already knew. But yeah. I've got to say also, since 1981, the United Nations has been adopting a new resolution every year on the prevention of an arms race in space. And the US stopped signing that resolution in 2023, so a few years ago now. Not to mention, they've also been refusing to support a treaty which was proposed by China and Russia on the prevention of the placement of weapons in space since 2008. So, look, I mean, whatever their reasons, this kind of frames them a bit as an aggressor, which is not really what you want from a responsible global citizen, is it?
0: Well, Dan, as some administration officials say, Donald Trump plays four-dimensional chess. So what hope do mere mortals like us have understanding him? Now, before you go, I just want to ask you, do you have a website?
8: Look, I do have a website. Right. It's danlambeth.com.au, and I do write every once in a while to that website, just short articles.
0: And do you sometimes get emails via your website? And if so, are they sometimes like spam emails?
8: Oh, I very often get spam emails.
0: Yeah, I just received one, not to you, to me. And listen to this. I would like more information. Please contact me by email, James O'Loughlin. I just think, to all the scammers out there, at least make an effort. At least try and hook me with something that sounds like, oh, that sounds good. Like, that just seems they're not trying.
8: It does. Yeah, come on, sell it to me. I mean, they've got all sorts of things to their advantage nowadays with AI. They could at least put a bit of effort into it.
0: They could. I know. It must be so easy to think of. James, I just discovered your grandmother's long-lost necklace. Or I don't know. Just give it a go, for goodness sake. Hey, Dan, thank you so much for that. That was really interesting.
8: No worries. Thanks, James.
0: All right. That's Dan Lambeth, a.k.a. Spaceman Dan, science and science communicator, and He has a website.
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0: today, and he's going to talk about what it means to be middle class in Australia today. He's going to talk about how, I guess, in the old days, your income was a fair indicator of where you were in society. It has become less reliable now that there are so many other variables like your family, whether there's anyone else in the family who earns income, how many people you're providing for, where you live, et cetera, et cetera. So how do we actually compare living standards? And it's not just an academic exercise. By comparing living standards and finding out those who are in real need, we work out, you know, those who are most in need of relief, those who are most in need of help. And it might not always be, I think Greg will say, those who are kind of more one-dimensional analysis might suggest. We will also look at Coogee, not for good reasons. It's a little bit polluted compared to other Sydney beaches, which is not good. And also next hour, Jennifer Wong will be with us to talk food. And we want to know the food implement that you used when you were younger that you don't use anymore but you have fond memories of. Mine is a melon baller. I used to love balling melons.
1: Adam Storey with ABC News. The federal government has launched a multi-agency task force to investigate how an OpenAI artificial intelligence agent hacked into an Australian Medicare data portal. The breach occurred in June when the agent gained unauthorised access to the website while conducting research, but the government was only informed 3 months later. Acting Prime Minister Richard Marles says the investigation will involve several AI and government agencies.
2: It will look at this incident thoroughly, but it will also examine our posture in respect of emerging AI cyber threats. It will look at the security of government networks. It will look at the legal arrangements that we have in place in respect of an incident of this kind.
1: Anthony Albanese has used a speech in New York to warn that the long-standing rules-based order governing how countries interact is no longer fit for purpose. The Prime Minister has accepted a Global Citizens Award from the Atlantic Council, recognising efforts to strengthen security and cooperation in the Indo-Pacific. He's told the event that while the actions of China and the US matter profoundly to the region, its future will not be dictated by them.
3: The market does remain.
4: How Washington and Beijing manage their relationship really does matter profoundly, and we've seen that this week. But it cannot be the only lens through which we see the region in which I live. The Indo-Pacific is not a chessboard on which superpowers move the pieces.
1: Meanwhile, a truce in the trade war between the US and China has been extended into next year ahead of a meeting between the leaders of the two nations. China correspondent Alison Horn has more from Beijing.
5: President Xi has arrived in Washington ahead of a sit-down meeting with Donald Trump, where trade, AI and Taiwan are expected to dominate discussions. US Treasury Secretary Scott Bessent says the two nations have also agreed to extend a bilateral trade truce that was brokered after Washington launched a tariff war with Beijing and China responded with export controls. The truce will now remain in place into next year, which Washington says will allow time for further negotiations. Alison Horn, ABC News, Beijing.
1: Australia's unemployment rate drifted higher in August to 4.6%. That's up from 4.5% in July, marking the highest unemployment rate since the COVID pandemic. The economy added 39,500 jobs and 28,000 more people became unemployed. However, the chief economist at EY, Sherelle Murphy, says it's unlikely to change the outlook for the Reserve Bank to lift interest rates next week.
3: The market does remain quite tight. I think the RBA, unfortunately, is going to have to see some deterioration in that jobs market before it can be convinced that the inflation number is coming down.
1: The Supreme Court has been shown CCTV footage of former police officer Beau Lamar Condon purchasing a surfboard bag, which prosecutors allege he planned to use to dispose of Luke Baird's body. Chantelle O'Curry reports.
6: Mr. Lamar Condon is accused of shooting Jesse Baird and his boyfriend Luke Davies in Mr. Baird's home in Sydney's East in February 2024. The 31-year-old is standing trial after pleading not guilty to two counts of murder and one of aggravated break and enter. The jury was shown footage showing the accused accused checking the size of surfboard bags at a store and measuring it against his friend's height before buying it 2 days before the alleged double murder. The Crown has alleged Mr. Lamar Condon asked

0: his friend whether he would fit in the bag, and that he later tried to sink the bodies in a dam by mixing quick-set concrete into the surfboard bags and using weights.
1: The state government has confirmed 8 new H5 bird flu events, including 2 in Sydney. The new reports are from Kurnell at Botany Bay and Roseville in Sydney's north, as well as on the state south coast, the Illawarra and the Hunter regions. Additional train services between Newcastle and Sydney have been added for Sunday's preliminary final between the Knights and the Panthers. Sydney Trains is adding 2 extra services from the Newcastle interchange before the game and 2 additional services home after full time. Travel on public transport is included in match tickets. The Minister for the Hunter, Yasmin Catley, says they want as many Knights fans as possible in Sydney for the game.
2: What we're going to do is make sure that we get that red and blue army down there in massive numbers. So we've put another couple of trains on. So that should accommodate about 4,000 more fans down there.
1: The weather for this afternoon, isolated to scattered showers along the north coast. There's the chance of showers or thunderstorms elsewhere across the northern and central areas, then extending to the southern ranges and slopes. Partly cloudy in Sydney this afternoon, sunny tomorrow 26. Mostly sunny Saturday, there's the slight chance of an evening shower along with a southerly change after a top of 29, and then cloudy with a high chance of showers on Sunday and 21. 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
4: This is Afternoons with James O'Loughlin.
5: Great to have your company. Later on this half hour, we will investigate a sad story, really, suggesting that Coogee has been ranked as the ocean beach most polluted. Paul from Marrickville tells us that Coogee actually means smelly place in local Indigenous dialect, which is correct. So I guess that's not new news for Coogee. Before that, we'll talk to Greg Jericho, economist. And then after 1:30, we want to know your favourite kitchen-based implement that you no longer use. So for me, it's a melon baller. My mum used to get lots of melons. I used to use the melon baller to create, as far as I could, perfect spheres. It was a satisfying task that that made me feel powerful and important, but I haven't seen or used a melon baller for decades. What was it for you? What was the implement that you used to use but now no longer do? Let me ask you another question. What does it mean to be middle class in Australia today? Well, we've been hearing for a while that Australia's middle class is shrinking. Things like the cost of buying a home, job insecurity, the way some rely on inheritance means being part of the middle class is changing. Today, the latest household income and labour dynamics in Australia, Hilda to its friends, report came out, and it says our wages have become more equal. But is that really the whole picture? Greg Jericho is the chief economist at the Australia Institute and joins us. G'day, Greg.
6: G'day, James.
5: Well, what were your big takeaways? What were the things that made your eyes pop from the Hilda report?
6: Yeah, I think a couple of things. The good thing about the Hilda report is it often confirms what we've suspected. And one thing is young adults are living home a lot more than we used to in the past. More than half of men in their 20s and early 30s are living in home. That's almost 10% up on what it was back in 2001, and about 45% of women of that same age. So really reflecting.
5: So 20s and 30s, goodness. That's,
6: yeah.
5: I mean, if you said
6: early 30s, I should say.
5: Okay.
6: Yeah.
5: But if you said early 20s, I would have thought, oh, yeah. But 20s and early 30s, that's a big proportion.
6: Yeah, it's a real sign that, it's hard to buy a house and hard to get out of the home. And so, you know, when you're in your 20s, up to 29, I should say, up to the 29, not into early 30s, just 29, but still, it's a case of not like perhaps back in our day, I should say, where you finished school and off you went. Now it's just not possible. So it really is a sign that things have changed and people were doing it tough. For example, it noted that, you know, people are working now than pretty much ever when you take into account sort of population size, and yet financial stress is rising, financial hardship is rising. And it's a case of just because you've got a job doesn't mean you're able to pay the bills, doesn't mean you're able to get by in a way that, you know, was considered to be the norm back in the 80s and 90s. Now it's, oh, you've got a job, great, but that doesn't mean life is easy and life is good yet.
5: And you've really dug into how we compare living standards. And first, some people will think, well, that's just a wonky economist thing. But actually, how we do that ensures we have a really clear picture, which where we can tell, you know, who needs help the most and who needs help but not quite as much. And it can often be different, I think you're suggesting, than what a quick, you know, just a quick first glance of the figures might suggest.
6: Yeah, because often, you know, we talk about average Australia or middle Australia. Well, if you talk about middle Australia, what this survey found was basically half of Australian households earn less than $103,000 combined and half earn more. And you think, okay, well, so there we know where they're in the middle. But the reality is that actually doesn't tell us much, because that's just all households combined. If you're a single person on $103,000, you're doing a heck of a lot better than a family of four trying to get by at $103,000. So what we find in this report is we're able to kind of work out, okay, what do you need to earn to be middle Australia, to be on the medium kind of living standards, depending on the size of your household? And so, you know, we find out that before tax, if you're a single person, you're on about $84,000. That's pretty much equivalent to middle living standards in Australia. But if you're a couple with two kids, well, you eat more, you consume more, you buy more things. So for that, you need a household income of around $176,000 just to kind of be in the middle of Australia. So if
5: are you saying that a couple earning $176,000 combined with a couple of kids are kind of in the same position as a single person earning $84,000?
6: Yep. Okay. Yeah, because the way we work it out, and this is pretty standard across countries and everything, is for every extra adult, you need about 50% more income. Because just because you got an extra adult in the house doesn't mean your rent doubles, doesn't mean your electricity doubles, but about half your costs increase.
5: What about a kid, though?
6: Yeah, for every kid, it's about 30% more.
5: Right.
6: So for a family of four, you basically have to times the single income by 2.1 times.
5: I'm just taking notes, so when I get home, I can tell my daughters exactly what they cost.
6: Yeah, and also they're only allowed to consume a third of what you do. I know quite a few parents who have got some teenage boys and going, hang on, that doesn't quite compute. But, you know, on average, that's kind of what we're looking at. But what it really means is we need to be very careful when we're talking about, oh, you're an average Australian. It's like, okay, you can't just say, oh, if you're on 100,000, you're doing well. It's like, okay, but what about your household? What's your household size? And it really sort of gives us some decent insight into why people might be doing it tough, even though, oh, they're on 80,000. That seems okay. Well, maybe. But also it shows, and this very much is through the Hill report, that the people who do it toughest are single parents. And you think about it.
5: Yeah,
6: yep, they're adding those kids, but they're not adding another adult who's possibly bringing in an income. Their one income is having to stretch. And that's why we see poverty rates and financial stress rates always the highest for single parents.
5: Talking to Greg Jericho, economist, about the latest Household Income and Labor Dynamics report, what the takeaways are from it, but also how they measure things and whether there might be a better way of measuring them, so we point out with a bit more accuracy those people who are, you know, doing it a lot tougher than other people. Any thoughts? 1-300-222-702. The text 0467-922-702. So Greg, do you think that the calculation mechanisms of the Hilda report are kind of skewed in a way that may lead to you know, well-intentioned resources not being targeted as well as they could be?
6: Oh, look, no, I think the HILDA is a very useful survey because it's one of the few that is what we call a longitudinal survey. Most surveys, like, for example, the unemployment rate that came out today, that is pretty much we just survey, you know, 80,000 or so people, and every month that lot sort of changes a little bit. So you're not always asking the same people the same questions. Whereas the HILDA survey essentially follows 17,000 people every year. They come back and ask those same people every year what's going. And that gives a little bit different story. It really shows the changes in, oh, you were working, you were earning this much 5 years ago, now you're earning this. It gives us a sense of, oh, changes in society, the mobility of inequality. If you were poor 20 years ago, are you going to be poor now? What's the likelihood? Is there much change? And so that's why it's really useful in that regard. And when used with those more sort of snapshot surveys from the ABS and other places, it really helps us get a full picture of what's going on.
5: Someone texts in, working class means you have your name on your shirt. Middle class is your name on your desk. Upper class, you have your name on the building. Someone else says, what it means to be middle class workers in Australia, we are the piggy bank and petty cash jar of three tiers of overpopulated, inefficient government and bureaucracy, says Dave. Caroline asks, and this might not be your area, Greg, is there a correlation with mental health, for example? Surely not all are there because of cost of living. I'm sure there is a correlation between poor mental health and poverty, but there are many other factors that play into, you know, our mental health as well, of course.
6: Yeah, and last week I was writing about a report from the Australian Institute of Health and Welfare that showed, you know, the death rates of people depending on whether you're on government welfare or not, and seeing that if you're on JobSeeker, pretty much on average your death rate is five times higher than for people who are not. And, you know, for people in their 30s and early 40s, it got up to 10 times higher. So it's a real sort of sense of there's that combination of, one, you're living in poverty because you're a job seeker, but also that mental health stress of, you know, not having a job, feeling, you know, and having been unemployed in my life, I know that feeling of kind of a bit of worthlessness sometimes. Yeah. And the negative reinforcement that comes from a lot of media coverage about if you're unemployed, are you a bludger, or, you know, and all this. Mm-hmm. So it really highlights that financial stress and poverty are real killers. And I think this report is good because it enables us to really single out, okay, who is really in the danger? And as I said before, single parents, and just single people in general. It's always a lot easier to get through life if you've got someone by your side.
5: Yeah. More text. Afternoon, gentlemen. Are the amounts the guest is talking about, Greg Jericho, take-home salary or before tax? They're before tax, aren't they?
6: Yeah.
5: Which is misleading, isn't it? Like,
6: The HILDA survey does after tax, but because we know the tax scales, I sort of reverse engineered to find out, okay, what do you actually have to earn to get this? So, you know, it's astonishing, though, that, you know, that's what you need to get median levels of income. But if you look at median actual earnings in wages, it's lower than that. So, you know, there's a lot of people who, you know, are kind of struggling, even though they're on what might be an okay wage. But, you know, it really sort of shows that life is tough out there for a lot of people, and given it looks like the Reserve Bank's going to raise interest rates next week, it's going to get tougher.
5: Put up your hand if you haven't got a job, and, you know, when you get a job, someone says you're earning X, you know, you're earning $80,000 a year or $100,000 a year or $60,000 a year, whatever it is. You do a bit of maths, you think, oh, that's all right, that's good. Then you get your first pay and you look and you go, hang on.
6: Yeah.
5: I'll just do a bit of maths here. On the other hand, we really like roads, hospitals and schools. So yep. Someone says in many cultures,
6: I'm very much a fan of tax. I think tax is good. Tax is good. It
5: It's tax is good. It's very good that it's very good that everyone else pays tax. Not so good that I do. In many cultures, it's normal, says Georgina, for young adults to live at home and often without paying board. It's one way of helping young people to save money so that they can get ahead in life. And, you know, that is true. It's been less common in our culture, but is now becoming more common, right, Greg?
6: Yeah, and, you know, it's not necessarily a bad thing. I mean, my 22-year-old daughter, she lives at home. She does work, but, you know, she's living at home with a view of one day getting out and being able to afford her own place. But, yeah, it's not so much a judgment. It's more about, oh, this is, you know, we know that this has been happening. Now we've actually got some evidence of the numbers. And then it's the case of, okay, why do we think this is happening? Is it just because people love their parents more? Probably not. It's that they can't afford to get a roof over their own head. So they're staying home. And then it's the case of, okay, do we want to fix that? Do we want to do something about that? Or do we just think, oh, well, this is how it is?
5: Yeah, except for my kids, who it's because they love their parents more. Hey, Greg, that's been really interesting. Someone's giving you some, if you haven't got much on the Savo, someone's texted in, can your guest or someone please work out the total tax, including income tax and three levels of government tax that is paid on average in each pay level of $10,000 intervals? So I'll leave that with you, Greg. Feel free to come back to us in a week when you've figured.
6: Get to it.
5: Good on you. Lovely to talk to you.
6: No worries, James. Always good to chat.
5: Greg Jericho, Chief Economist at the Australia Institute and Guardian columnist. You're on 702 ABC Sydney, 1233 ABC Newcastle.
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5: Now, before you go, oh, no, out of all Sydney beaches, one has to be ranked as the ocean beach most polluted with fecal matter. I mean, just, you know, if there's, how many are there? 20 of them? One of them has to be the one that is ranked as the ocean beach most polluted with fecal matter. So it's Coogee. Why? Professor Stuart Kahn is a water quality expert from the University of Sydney and joins us. Hi, Stuart.
7: Hi, James.
5: Is this common for it to be Coogee, or is it, does it move around a bit?
7: In terms of the ocean beaches, it is commonly Coogee is ranked the worst. There are a few reasons why Coogee tends to suffer.
5: What other?
7: So one of them, most of the beaches have some stormwater coming onto the beaches, but Coogee has quite a lot. There's a very large stormwater pipe up the northern end of the beach. There's a smaller one down the southern end underneath the Coogee Lifesavers. And that stormwater carries bacteria, and sometimes it carries bacteria that's come from sewage, particularly in wet weather, where we have wet weather overflows into that system. So it's partially because there's a lot of it, a lot of stormwater coming into Coogee. It's partially because it flows very quickly. It's quite a steep little bay down into Coogee. And it's partially because Coogee doesn't flush out as well as some of the other ocean beaches like Bondi. It's relatively shallow, and it's quite protected at both ends. And so you don't have that fresh marine water coming in as quickly as you do at some of the other more turbulent beaches.
5: See, this is what I don't like about the media, Stuart. Here we are in the media going, well, Coogee's ranked as the ocean beach most polluted. But it's got to be one beach. And really the relevant question is, okay, it's more than others, but is it still safe to swim there?
7: Yeah, so your point is very valid. So Sydney is blessed with great beaches and generally very good recreational water quality for swimming in and other activities. So Coogee is most of the time. It's really impacted by heavy wet weather. So if it hasn't rained heavily for 2 or 3 days, then very likely the water quality at Coogee is fantastic and people are not at any real significant risk of illness. But if we have had a big storm, the Beachwatch advice, the New South Wales government advice, is to avoid swimming at the ocean beaches for at least 24 hours after a rainfall event. So for Coogee, I'd probably personally go for 48 hours. But if it's a big storm. But other than that...
5: What might you get? A little tummy bug or something?
7: So we're talking about indicators of fecal pollution. So that means that there could be all sorts of different pathogens present. There could be bacteria, viruses, and protozoan organisms that cause illness. Yes, gastro is a illness from recreational swimming activities, so vomiting and diarrhea. But there are also things like skin infections, particularly where you've got open wounds. People might remember in

0: the 80s, it was often reported that people were picking up ear infections from swimming at beaches that were polluted more directly by sewerage than the stormwater impacts that we deal with today.
1: Mm. Well, it's lucky it's not going to be a hot summer. Wait a minute. It is going to be a hot summer. Okay, that's interesting. And of course, the harbour beaches weren't mentioned here. And they're, are they, am I right, they're often more polluted than the ocean beaches?
0: Yeah, for the same sorts of reasons that we've just been talking about. So the harbour beaches also have a lot of stormwater coming into them, and they're also impacted by sewage overflows in wet weather. So they are also affected after rainfall, but more so than the beaches. And when we start talking about the natural flushing and replacement of that contaminated water with clean ocean water, obviously that's a lot more impeded in the harbour beaches and as you go up into more enclosed bays. So it takes longer. And the recommendation is not to swim for at least 3 days after heavy rainfall in the harbour beaches.
1: So do you think, well, A, is it possible to do something to reduce the risk of pollution in Coogee? And if it is, should we be doing it given that, you know, there's a finite amount of money? Would it cost benefit? Would it be worth it?
0: Yeah, actually, I've been deeply engaged in that question over the last decade. So New South Wales Government and Randwick Council put together a working group of community members and others to explore some of these options, which we have done. There are some options. There's one of the things that was most closely looked at is the possibility of taking some of that stormwater that comes straight down onto the beach. It actually runs across the beach in a little creek up the northern end and children play in it. And re-diverting that out further onto the point, off Dolphin Point there, and further out closer into where it will mix more with the marine water. That's a partial solution. It pushes it a bit further away from where people are, and it will improve water quality under some conditions, some rainfall conditions, but not the really big storm events. They're still going to end up with a lot more water coming out of that system than you can actually divert. There are also concerns that you might just be moving the problem to a different location, although some modelling has suggested that is probably not too bad in that particular scenario. The long-term, bigger solution is to try and prevent stormwater as much as possible from rushing out onto the beaches very, very quickly after rainfall events. So before we built our urban environment, we had lots of infiltration. The water, the rain would land on the ground, it would infiltrate down into the soil and the sand, and it would still move back to the beach, but underground and very, very slowly. So it doesn't pick up and retain all of the bacteria as it moves. But we've come along and we've built these cities covered in concrete and roofs, hard roofs of houses, and that's where all this stormwater comes from. So now it picks up all of the pollution that's present. It picks it up very quickly and transports it to the beach. And just the fact that there's so much water in the system, so to the wet weather overflows of the sewage systems. So if we can do a little bit of water-sensitive urban design, build our cities in ways that more reflect the natural processes and making sure there's open space and opportunities for stormwater to infiltrate down into the ground rather than running through a concrete channel, we will improve water quality at the beaches over time.
1: Well, good on you, Stuart. It's good that people like you are giving it some thought. Thank you very much for your time.
0: Thanks, James. Appreciate it.
1: That was Professor Stuart Khan, water quality expert and head of civil engineering at the University of Sydney. Now, Louise, apropos our discussion with Greg Jericho and kids staying at home longer than they used to, Louise says, it is a very interesting question. How does one calculate board for adult kids? Just curious. Wow. Any ideas? I really want to know some methods. How have you done it? 0467 922 702 or the number 1300 222 702. Help Louise, and just to terrify my kids, help me. How do you calculate board for adult kids? Do you take into account their income or lack of it? Do you take into account how much they eat? Do you take into account commercial rates of board of a room in the suburb you live in? Do you take into account whether you have a backyard and amenities, closeness to parks and public transport, all of which traditionally put the price up? Has anyone got

0: 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Has anyone got a way of working this out? 1-300-222-702 and the text 0467-922-702. If you think you do, don't text because you want to. 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People need to know.
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0: Nothing yet, but we do want some sort of formula before we get to the end of today about calculating board for kiddies. 1-300-222-702, text 0467-922-702. Should there be a sliding scale for age, beginning at what age? School leaving, so it might be 18. And then should it go up each year, or is that cruel? Should it really be anchored on how much you love them? What if you loved one more than the other? And so your board's $40, yours is $140, because I want you to move out, but I want you to stay. Is that wrong? It sounds wrong, but I don't know.
1: Afternoons with James O'Loughlin.
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0: Great to have your company. In a moment, Jennifer Wong will join us, and Jen will talk about. We want to know the kitchen implement you used to love and use, but have not seen for many years. Mine's a melon baller. I used to ball melons for my mum, who loved a melon, loved it being in nice, neat balls, and try and create spheres. And I haven't seen a melon baller for ages. running alongside that, we also, coming off a discussion we were having a little bit early in the program, Louise wants to know, how do you calculate board for a child? An adult, so a child, I'm assuming, I don't think you charge board to a kid who's 14 or 4, but one who's finished school, they might have a part-time job, they might have some form of income, they might have a full-time job, but they're living at home, people are living at home longer and longer, maybe they're saving up to move out. Should you charge board, and what can we get a formula? 1-300-222-702 and the text 0467-922-702. First up, let's get the latest news headlines. Good afternoon, Adam Story.
3: Afternoon, James. The federal government has launched a multi-agency task force to investigate how an OpenAI artificial intelligence agent hacked into a Medicare data portal. The breach occurred in June when the agent gained unauthorised access to the website while conducting research, but the government was only informed 3 months later. Australia's unemployment rate drifted higher in August to 4.6%. That's up from 4.5% in July, marking the highest unemployment rate since the COVID pandemic. And there's been minimal impact on passengers at Sydney Airport today, despite hundreds of aviation workers walking off the job. Ground crew working mainly in freight for three Qantas subsidiaries began a 24-hour stoppage across major airports this morning. More news at 2 o'clock.
0: Thank you very much, Adam. Jennifer Wong in a moment, but first, Liz, how'd you calculate board?
4: James, I didn't really calculate it. I picked a number for a 23, 24-year-old who works full-time and basically does nothing here and is probably earning more money than me.
0: Yeah, right.
4: Eats three meals a day, 7 days a week here. And I just said, right, it's $100 a week.
0: And he sounds like a good deal for him.
4: Yeah. Oh, massive.
0: All right. Good on you. Thank you. $100 a week for someone working full-time. Michael?
5: Yeah. Hi, James. I used to charge my kids 25% of their after-tax income.
0: Not bad.
5: And then when they left, I saved it. And when they left, I gave it back to them. So there
0: was that always the plan?
5: Yeah. Aww. And I told them that.
0: What a guy. It was like enforced savings for them.
5: Yeah, exactly. And it also gave them an incentive to move because they'd get their money back.
0: Interest? Did you get a bit of interest and add that on? Or did you
5: Yeah. It was just in a little savings account. So, yeah, not very much, I suspect, but
0: yeah, good on you. Thank you very much, Michael. Any other thoughts? 0467-922-702. Jennifer Wong is a comedian and

0: food expert, and she's begun a regular segment that is normally at 2 o'clock Mondays, but I'm going to be away on holidays next week. And so she's joining us from, as I understand it, her sick bed. Are you all right?
1: James, hello. Oh. I'm okay, thank you. And again, not an expert. I'm just an enthusiast. You keep giving me this wonderful title I do not deserve at all.
0: There you go, Jennifer Wong, expert on... You don't have any thoughts on board, do you?
1: You know what? It's so fascinating to hear this conversation because... So my background is Chinese, and I think... I don't want to speak for every Chinese person, but it's quite
0: common. No, I think you should. All 1.5 billion,
1: I have spoken to all of them just this morning. We had a bit of a meeting and ahead of this chat. And basically, I'll keep it personal. So my parents really didn't ever want me to move out. And I think it's really common in Chinese households that they don't understand why you would pay rent. So it's often the case that it's like my dad would be like, so I would have been in my 30s at one point. He's like, why don't you move back home?
0: That's sweet.
1: Your room is still here. Like, what are what are you doing? And because there's also the idea of traditionally everyone eventually living under the same roof at a time that was very much the case, right? Mm. The parents, the adult children, their kids are all living together. And so it just kind of, I think it's a different idea. Like, basically, I guess what I'm saying is I don't know of any Chinese parent that would charge their offspring to live at home. However, the caller before who said that they charged $100 for three meals a day, 7 days a week, I'm wondering, can I move in a week? That is a steal in Sydney.
0: Yeah. Someone said 25%, but he gave it all back to them. And
1: I love that. Had a couple really, truly the bank of mum and dad, right?
0: Very much so.
1: The bank of mum and dad.
0: And a couple, two or three texts have said 10%.
1: Okay.
0: That's pretty reasonable.
1: Kind of like a tip situation off their income. 10% is very reasonable, I think.
0: Yeah. Hey, so what did you want to talk about in terms of, okay, so we're shutting the board discussion for a while. Now we're moving on to kitchen implements, a natural segue. You had this idea of kitchen implements that we have fond memories of but haven't seen for a while.
1: Yeah, so I was over at my folks' place because I don't live with them, and my mum had put all this stuff aside that she was wanting to clear out of the kitchen. You know, sometimes you do a little bit of a spin clean, and I saw a bright yellow-orange plastic melon baller that she was getting rid of, which I took home and kept because it was so adorable. But at the same time, I thought, I have not in recent memory had to turn fruit into the shape of a ball.
0: Yeah.
1: I don't know anyone else who has either. Clearly it's not a big part of your life either, James.
0: Well, it used to be when I was young. That was one of my jobs.
1: To turn fruit into balls. Ball.
0: My mum loved a rock melon but didn't like just a slab of it. And she would not entrust me with many things in the kitchen at all, but that was one thing she did trust me to do.
1: That is a very child-friendly implement, isn't it? It doesn't have a sharp enough edge to hurt yourself.
0: That's
1: a clear result at the end, and
0: it helps with geometry at school.
1: A whole new sphere of life that you're enjoying. It just made me think, what are the things that we used to use that we don't anymore? For example, I remember a caller once rang in to say that their mum used to cook from the Women's Weekly Chinese cookbook was like a really big deal in the 70s. And their mum had bought these sizzling plates, you know, like in the restaurant when you order like a sizzling Mongolian lamb or whatever, and it comes out and it makes the noise.
0: Nice.
1: So like the mum had bought this to serve food in her home, and I just wonder, does that still get a workout? There's the little novelty pins for holding either end of the corn cob.
0: Now what happened to them? Did we just get tougher fingers?
1: As a people, we just developed, an ability to, hibachi grills. I don't know, is that such a thing anymore? Fondue sets? George Foreman grills? I just wonder if there's a whole host of things that just sits unused now.
0: Okay, so we want to hear from you about the kitchen implement that you used to love. Haven't seen for a while. 1-300-222-702 or the text 0467-922-702. Jenna, hibachi grill tried to kill me one day.
1: Tell me everything.
0: We went on a, you remember the idea of a Sunday drive? And it was hot summer, Canberra, pretty easy to go for a Sunday drive and get in the middle of nowhere in Canberra. And we pulled up by the side of the road, found a little clearing, although it wasn't as clear as

0: we thought, and it got a little hibachi out. You know, the not the full flung barbecue, but a little hibachi, and they had those bits of coal that you'd start sausages on, and I don't know what happened, but I had these, you know, army pants on. You know, like wide.
1: Like camouflage pants?
0: Yeah. And no one could see me and I got lost. No.
1: Your bottom half. No.
0: And they got caught. They were very baggy. They got caught on fire from the hibachi because it wasn't a barbecue up at waist level. It was a little hibachi thing down at shin level.
1: Wow.
0: And suddenly my pants were burning. And I don't know, I had a good instinct. I dived onto the ground and rolled and saved my
1: goodness.
0: Life. Yeah.
1: What a drama. It actually really argues the case for these barrel pants that everyone's wearing now, which are a little bit more tapered at the ankle just for safety reasons. But I'm glad you're okay. That's pretty serious.
0: And I guess only a hibachi could have done that. If it had been a barbecue, it would have been my shirt.
1: Now you're familiar with the hazard, cooking hazards at all heights.
0: Right.
1: I feel like you've got your own little like a health and safety check now when you're grilling.
0: Oh, I have. I'm very Hey, Anna's on the line. G'day, Anna.
2: Hi. My mum used to love her vertical griller. She we would have lamb chops at least once a week in the vertical grill. It used to smoke like something crazy, and of course there were no such thing as smoke detectors back then. But the beauty of it was you just took the tray out at the bottom with all the grease and the fat in it at the end, and you know, the lamb chops were something I didn't really like, but she loved her vertical grill, and I haven't seen one around for years.
0: Jen, any thoughts on the vertical griller?
1: I actually don't know what a vertical griller is. Like, how tall are we talking?
0: Well,
1: now?
0: It's like
1: when you say vertical.
0: It's like a griller, but it's vertical. How tall is it, Anna?
2: Well, probably 25 centimetres, and it was like two sides of, like, imagine an oven tray with and you put the chops inside and then you put that down into the griller. It's like a toaster.
0: Yeah.
1: Oh, yeah, got it. I'm just trying to think what James can wear when he uses it. Got it.
2: No, it's electric. You can't take it out in the bush.
0: Where have they gone? Why do you think they've become less common?
2: Oh, I don't know. I think it's just become
0: fashion.
2: It's just one of those things.
0: Yeah, it's interesting, fashion. Isn't it? Thank you very much, Anna. We are talking about the kitchen implements that used to be a part of your life or your family's life that just don't seem to be around anymore. 1-300-222-702 and the text 0467-922-702. And it is funny, Jennifer Wong, because the trend seems to be more stuff, more types of stuff, more choice. And yet there seems to be a lot of these things that have vanished.
1: You know, I also hear about a lot of kind of, would you call them cooking influences or kind of really suggesting never buy anything that's single use, which is kind of like the other way of looking at it, right? Like they're kind of saying, do you really need that egg slicer?
0: Right.
1: Do you really need that garlic presser? Is there something else in your kitchen that you could already use? And I think that's also a thoughtful way to think about it because a lot of us are living in smaller places than ever, right? Like a friend of mine was saying that she didn't even have bench space for a rice cooker. And I thought to myself, then how do you cook rice?
0: Yeah.
1: I know there are many other ways to cook rice, but, you know, it's things like that that maybe people aren't having that big bulky thing that they once had when more people lived in actual houses and things like that. Like when you're in an apartment.
0: Yeah, it's a very good point.
1: Multi
0: everything. Penny, what implement did you used to love?
3: Well, I've still got it. I've got two actually from my grandma. So we're looking at 1900 and maybe one of her relatives before that might have even owned it. But it's a rosary bean slicer.
0: Wow.
3: And it slices the beans diagonally really finely so it looks really nice in a salad.
0: Awesome.
3: And you put it, you screw it onto the edge of the bench and put a little bowl under it, and then it's got a circular head on it with a handle and three blades, and it's got a little chute that you slide the bean down into. And I was never allowed to do that because I might cut my fingers. I was allowed to wind the handle, so that was pretty cool.
0: Yeah, nice.
3: And, so you slide the bean down and wind the handle, and these little tiny thin slices come into the basin.
0: Wow.
3: And I've also got, I really love it because reminds me of the only thing I can remember ever doing with her. So, because she was very much older than me.
0: Yeah.
3: I was my youngest in the family and my mum was the youngest in her family. So grandma was really old by the time I even knew her.
0: That's so sweet. Yeah.
3: Yeah. Yeah.
0: Oh, look, thank you so much for that, Penny. Jennifer Wong, someone says, what happened to the tiny spoons? Talk about specific uses to get marrow out of ossobuco. Oh, I think we've got Louise here. Yes, Louise, this sounds like an enormously specific implement.
4: Oh, it's lovely. Yes, yes, yes. My mother-in-law, she was in America for a while with the family, and I think she probably got them in America. So if you eat ossobuco, you can't waste the marrow. There were these little like like scientific small spoons that you would actually put chemicals in and put on like some microscopic scale or something. But they're for marrow. And you can use them, like there's a lot of things that have marrow.
0: Yeah.
4: And absolutely wonderful. And I just had never seen them before. I mean, my mother couldn't cook, and my mother-in-law cooks beautifully, right? And all these little things. She even got original swizzle sticks from the 50s. And it's like, oh, my God, she's all these things I just think people don't have anymore.
0: Yeah, well.
4: But these are wonderful.
0: Yeah.
4: Now, you need a marrow spoon to ossobuco. You've got to eat the marrow. It's very important. Eat the marrow. People get grossed out. It's good for you.
0: Okay. All right. Thank you, Louis. Jennifer Wong, do you have a ossobuco marrow spoon?
1: You know, I don't, but I do love some marrow. And you know what I would do? I would use a chopstick.
0: Okay.
1: You could get in there. A chopstick is like a pair of chopsticks long enough can be tongs. A single pair of chopstick could be a marrow spoon if you were in a bit of a bind and were like, how am I going to get the last of it out? It doesn't have the kind of, rounded indentation as such, but you could definitely use it in a way that a fork couldn't help you in that moment. But just love all these things that connect us to all the people who used these items and introduced them in our lives. Like, how amazing that Penny has a connection all the way pre-1900s.
0: I know.
1: Also because things were probably quite well made at the time, right, and made to last several generations.
0: Like, not really like this rubbish you get today.
1: No. So, it's just really lovely to have a story that connects all the way so far back and brings back these memories.
0: I assume that was how that sentence was meant to end. You know, isn't it lovely to hear how well-made things were back then? And then isn't the logical end of that sentence, not like that rubbish they make today. I just assumed it was. Tony, what did you used to enjoy using?
5: Okay, we used to have Steamboat Fridays, which is our gas cooker we used to cook fish, prawns, vegetables in a delicious broth. That's gathering dust now, not your fondue set.
0: Yeah, right.
5: We haven't used it for 20 years now.
0: Oh, have you still got it?
5: Yeah, we still got the gas cooker in the pantry.
0: What are you doing tomorrow night?
5: You want to come over, Jeff? You want to come over?
0: Well, you did say Friday night, so I wasn't trying to invite myself.
5: Yeah, well, bring the prawns and you're here.
0: And Jennifer can come too, I assume.
1: Yeah.
5: I assume she can, yes, definitely.
1: I'd love to, and it's just enough time to go shopping, Tony, now that you have a day's notice to get the freshest prawns. Pop some ossobuco in the oven. I'll bring my chopsticks.
0: Yeah.
1: I assume you have chopsticks, actually.
0: Good on you, Tony. I'll put you on hold. You can leave your address with Hannah and Alistair. I assume they're invited.
1: We'll all go together. Yeah.
0: That's all right. Wayne, g'day.
6: Oh, g'day, bye, mate.
0: G'day. What did what's the kitchen implement you remember with fondness?
6: Well, did you see the photo I sent you?
0: No, I didn't. So you'll have to describe it. Oh, can't describe it. He's gone. Well, that was extremely enigmatic. There is a photo somewhere in the millions of text messages that has a photo of something.
1: The suspense is, I'm loving the build-up. I hope Wayne can call back and tell us what that is.
0: Yeah, yeah.
1: Yeah.
0: That was interesting. Vanessa, what was yours?
7: Oh, hello, guys. Yeah, mine was my mum owned it. And I think my brother got it, which is a bit annoying. But anyway, we'll get over that. I've got a therapist for that. But it was a grated, like you grate potatoes with it, it was a chip slicer. I mean, but it made crinkle cut chips.
0: Oh yeah, nice.
7: So it had like ribbons throughout it,

0: And Mum used to do, like, before they were ever popular, chunky pub-style chips, but with crinkle cut all the way round.
1: Wow.
2: That sounds
0: And it
2: nice.
0: Was delicious. And then she'd deep-fry them. Yeah. Possibly not the healthiest option. I didn't care, mate.
2: Who
0: I was
2: cares?
0: Little,
2: yeah.
0: Probably. All you wanted was the crinkle cut chips. And I'm still looking for this day for someone to take up the flag and do some chunky crinkle cut, because I find the crinkle cut I'm getting and not doing it for me in the aisles.
2: That's lovely. Jennifer, what seven-year-old ever went, well, hang on, is this healthy or not? No.
1: It's like, I need a chip with more ridges and surfaces to collect the sauce. Yeah. Like, it's a joyful, wavy addition. Not enough foods are crinkle cut, in my opinion.
2: Yeah.
1: More should be.
2: Jennifer Wong and food... interested person in food, she doesn't like being called an expert, is with us, and we're talking about the kitchen implement you used to love but haven't seen for a while. Now, Wayne is back, and Wayne, I have got the photo, and the photo is of, well, it looks like little things you stick in a corn cob that you hold it at each ends, and beautifully, there's two spikes at the end of each, there's a pair of them, and the handle is shaped like a corn cob.
3: Yeah, if you notice, James, it's three different sorts, so
2: yes.
3: Not that we're obsessive at all. and two of them are spikes, and the other one, the bigger one, with the corn cob on the end, is a screw. So you actually screw it in the end of the corn cob.
2: Yes. Wow. Now, tell us the difference between, because we've all had the experience of loving eating corn, but it just burning you. Yeah, tips of your fingers and thumbs. What is the experience of eating with one of these lovely corn cob holder implements?
3: Well, I must admit, they haven't been used for a little while, but as you can tell, must have been a bit of an obsession because we have three different types.
2: Yeah.
3: The thing was, you didn't burn your fingers because as it was cooking on the grill and you turned it over with tongs and then you stuck one of these things in the end of it and you never burnt your fingers.
2: Yeah, nice.
3: So easy.
2: Yeah, because there is.
3: And if you wanted to cut the corn cobs off, you just put one in, turned it up on its top, sliced it down with the knife, and you had the corn kernels. So,
2: how old are those ones?
3: Oh, the little green one, which is one was probably used the most, probably goes back to the 70s.
2: Wow,
3: late 70s, early 80s, and the fancy looking one with the round screwy bit that's. Yeah. Probably 25 years old.
2: Wow. So, wonder if you can still get them. I'm pretty keen to get some.
3: I don't know if you can, but...
2: I don't know if you need four pairs.
1: Wayne's bought them all, James. You can't buy any more.
2: Before the Y2K, he was stockpiling corn cob holders.
3: No. But the thing is, remember, there's probably... there's at least two pairs of each one, so... Mm-hmm. Bit obsessive, but you're talking about like fondue sets. I think we've got three fondue sets under the house because you used to have the cheese, the veggie stock, and then you also had the chocolate one.
2: Wow.
3: So you needed three separate ones.
2: Listen, Jennifer and I are busy tomorrow night. We're going somewhere. What are we having tomorrow?
1: We're having hot pot steamboat. Yeah, steamboat at Tony's.
2: But
1: yep.
2: Saturday night might be nice for fondue, Wayne.
3: Well, yeah, I'll have to dig it out from under the house because I also...
1: You've got 2 days' notice.
2: Yeah, that's
1: I'll
2: right.
1: I'll bring some corn.
3: I think it's next to the crock pot.
2: Good on you, mate. Thank you so much, Wayne, and thank you so much for sending in the photos. They were fantastic. Lorraine is next. We're talking about wonderful kitchen implements you used to use, maybe haven't seen for a while, with Jennifer Wong's with us, and Lorraine's on the line. Hi, Lorraine.
4: Oh, hi, James. How are you?
2: Good. Go ahead.
4: Well, I haven't seen this particular item for quite some time, but going back when we renovated our kitchen, probably 20 years ago, I think it is now, my mother suggested that we couldn't use our kitchen, and we thought, well, what are we going to do? We're only in a small unit and we couldn't use a barbecue. So she pulled out of her cupboard a George Foreman. Now, she said to me, I'll give you this George Foreman. And I said, what on earth is a George Foreman? Firstly, I'd like to know where it got its name. But also, she said, so we set up a kitchen in our living room for about 6 weeks while our kitchen was being renovated. So since that time, and then we just put it back in the cupboard. And since that time, we haven't.

0: number of children and grandchildren, and over the years they've renovated kitchens. And we said, oh, well, you can take our George Foreman. And they've said, what is a George Foreman? and it brings me to the stage where, well, it brings me to the point that I do not have my George Foreman at the moment.
1: Oh, you so don't,
0: my,
1: poor thing.
0: My children are going to be investigated about who has the George
1: who
0: Foreman.
1: Who has the George Foreman? And for those who don't know, George Foreman was a heavyweight boxer. He fought Muhammad Ali in a very famous fight. And then after he retired, sold these grills and became sold millions of them. They were very popular.
0: Well, thank you very much for that information.
1: No, I was telling you, I mean, you obviously know, I think, I assumed you know, you knew a little bit more than you were saying, but I'm sure there's some people who haven't heard of George.
0: No, I did know that, but I just didn't know why it was a George Foreman.
1: He was the. I mean, I don't know if he was the brains behind it. He might have been, but he was certainly the salesman behind it. He did some very engaging ads, I think. Mm. Were you aware of the George, Jennifer?
2: I remember coming home from school and watching TV, and there'd be ads all the time for this George Foreman grill. They'd play over and over in the afternoon, and they even have a tag, like a little slogan that I remember, which was "Set it and forget it." I think Set it and forget it. And it kind of sounds like maybe, Lorraine, you don't know where yours is at the moment, your George Foreman grill. I wonder if you've set it and forgotten it, like which child has it right now.
0: I do have a fair idea where it is, but it's bringing me to the point that I need to follow up on that.
1: Yes, yeah, someone's getting a call, the Sabo, maybe even a visit with a truck, because they're not small, those George Foreman. As the original wasn't. He was a big guy. Andrea's next. G'day, Andrea. What's the kitchen implement you remember?
3: I've actually got two, because the second one I remembered when someone talked about the bone marrow scoopy thing. Yeah. I very luckily inherited my grandmother's five-drawer cutlery set, and so usual knives, forks, ladles, little things to serve things. But on Good Friday, you'd have fish, and I remember there was this fish slide that she'd put. Yeah, she'd slide under the bit of fish and then she'd put it on your plate. It's still there.
1: Fish slide, it's just
3: a bit of a giggle. Yeah, it's a bit of a giggle, that one. Yeah, you just don't see them. And it's like really big. You can have a big, not a flounder, but like imagine like a trout. You know, like a big bit of trout on it would fit on this.
1: So what would you use instead of that? Because it can be awkward. Half the fish falls off and...
3: I should be using it because I've been doing whole fish and I get two lifters, one at one end and one at the other end, and invariably it collapses in the middle. Yeah. I thought, oh, I've got a fish slide. I'll go get that. But the one that I did originally ring up about is the old egg beater. So what it was, you had two things that looked like a whisk down the bottom and they were joined onto this wheel and you turned a handle and you'd either whip cream or you'd make scrambled eggs or whatever. And now everyone, I think, has just gone to a whisk rather or handheld mixers or whatever. They were pretty fun.
1: Good on you.
2: I remember those.
1: Hi, James. I just found my George Foreman in a cupboard recently and was so excited. It's now on high rotation at dinner time, so it's still working. Greg says, I won a George Foreman grill in a raffle 15 years ago and didn't use it until last year. It's really good. Someone says corn cob holders are still available today at famous supermarkets and attaches a photo of them. Oh, it'd be good to have a... It'd be good to eat corn like that rather than in constant pain, don't you think, Jen?
2: I think this is a day where we've learned that you need to avoid a lot of unnecessary heat in your life, James, like whether it's the fingers, the ankles, the pants. I'm loving this improvement for you.
1: Thank you. Yep. Time for one more. Alison, what was it for you?
4: Well, James, back in the 1970s, my mum got this snazzy new thing for slicing eggs where you put your hard-boiled egg in this little plastic cradle. And then it was like a wire grid. It was like a guillotine around.
1: Oh, yes.
4: And you'd slice it. But being a very musical child, I used to think, gee, it's just like a guitar. So I used to muck around and try and play tunes. And, of course, then the wires would stretch and it would be useless as an egg.
1: You used it as a musical instrument. That's great.
4: Yeah, I tried to.
1: Did you ever get your own guitar?
4: Yes, I'm a professional musician.
1: Oh, are you really? Do you reckon if you pushed an egg through your guitar strings, it'd do the same job?
4: Yes, it probably would.
1: I reckon it would.

0: for doing this, even though you're sick.
1: Thanks for the chat, James. What a lovely afternoon. That was just delightful. Thank you.
0: And we've got a weekend's entertainment in front of us tomorrow night at the
1: Steamboat with Tony.
0: And then fondue on Saturday.
1: Yeah, I can't wait to see Wayne. I've got to go buy some corn now.
0: We've got to use those corn holders. Good idea, Jen. Thank you so much. It's coming up to 2 o'clock in news time. What are we doing after the news? Oh, another regular will join us, Adam Spencer. Oh, my gosh, this is fascinating. He's going to talk about if we have the science to build human bodies with no brain purely to provide organs for those who need organ transplants, should we?
2: Story with ABC News. The federal Greens are urging the government to call in the US ambassador over the OpenAI data breach. Earlier today, the Prime Minister revealed an artificial intelligence agent from OpenAI hacked into an Australian Medicare data portal in June this year. Both public and non-public files were accessed by the agent, but Anthony Albanese says it did not appear anyone's personal Medicare details were accessed. Greens Senator David Shoebridge says the government must respond with the utmost seriousness.
3: Should start with calling the US ambassador in to explain. The US ambassador needs to explain when the Trump administration knew about this, what the Trump administration knows about it, and why it did not reach out to Australia to help with damage control and to explain clearly.
2: Before the breach was revealed to the public, the head of OpenAI called for speedy and accurate reporting of incidents involving artificial intelligence in an address to the United Nations Security Council. Sam Altman reiterated calls to slow down the development of the technology.
4: We need accurate and speedy incident reporting, classification and reporting protocols, so the world can learn from failures before they become catastrophes. As AI systems become more capable and more autonomous, they could move faster than our institutions, concentrate power in too few hands, or make decisions that people no longer understand or control.
2: Some economists say the latest job figures are unlikely to change expectations for the Reserve Bank to hike interest rates next week. The unemployment rate drifted higher in August to 4.6%. That's up from 4.5% in July, and despite nearly 40,000 more people being employed last month. In recent weeks, all four major banks and most money markets have announced they expect the RBA to lift rates on Tuesday. Chief economist at EY Oceania, Sherelle Murphy, says the labour market remains historically tight, and the RBA will likely need to raise the cash rate to bring inflation down.
5: I'd say that the balance of risks are really that the RBA has to move two more times, maybe not this year, but certainly if it didn't do a second one in the first part of next year.
2: Consumer advocates say the price of groceries has increased at all four of the major supermarket chains in Australia. Choice says the average price of a basket of essentials has jumped 7% between March and June. Choice CEO of Choice, Monique Perry, says prices have increased across the board.
6: So for IGA, it was $50, so that's up 11%. I mean, while Aldi is the cheapest basket at just over $40, their basket has gone up 8% in the last 3 months. Coles just over $42, they're up 6%, and then Woolies is down just under $41, and they went up 2% in the same time frame.
2: The judge in the case of three US media outlets trying to get their access restored to the White House has appeared sceptical about the legality of the Trump administration's ban. CNN, MS Now and Politico argued the ban violated constitutional rights to a free press. The judge told the court that the journalists were entitled to advance notice and a chance to respond before their credentials were withdrawn, and that his ruling would come soon. This year's ARIA Music Award nominations have been announced, with two artists leading the field with 8 nominations each. Chelsea Hetherington reports.
7: Genesis Owusu and Tame Impala lead the nominations at this year's 40th anniversary of the ARIAs. Owusu's third album, Red Star Woo and the Worldwide Scourge, has placed the Ghanaian Australian in contention for Album of the Year, Best Solo Act, and the public voted Best Australian Live Act. 15-time ARIA winner Tame Impala extends a huge year behind fifth album Deadbeat, featuring the global hit Dracula. He's also up for Album of the Year and Best Solo Artist. Baker Boy and singing drummer star G Flip have received 5 nods each. The winners will be revealed on the 18th of November at Sydney's Horden Pavilion.
2: Former Sydney AFL coach John Longmire says all 5 of the band's Swan players apologised to the entire club yesterday. Isaac Heaney, Chad Warner, Nick Blakey, James Jordan and Riley Bice returned to the Swans base for their season-ending exit interviews yesterday.

0: Wong Meyer, who is now director of club performance, has told Fox Sports that all five addressed the club.
1: They come in and apologise to everyone. Each of them spoke to the group and had a chat. And as you'd imagine, tough for them, tough for the people that were hearing it, tough for a lot of people today.
0: Isolated to scattered showers along the north coast this afternoon, there's the chance of showers or thunderstorms elsewhere across the northern and central areas and extending to the southern ranges and slopes. Partly cloudy in Sydney this afternoon, sunny tomorrow, a top of 26, mostly sunny Saturday with a slight chance of an evening shower along with a southerly change after a top of 29, and then cloudy with a high chance of showers on Sunday and a top of 21. 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
4: Great to have your company. Okay, imagine this. You need a kidney transplant or an eye transplant or a liver transplant, but there's a shortage. You might be on a waiting list. It might last a long time. What if scientists could create bodies that had no brain, so they weren't conscious? Are they alive? I guess we'll get into that. And they're just there, these human bodies full of really good organs waiting for people like you and perhaps me to say, my liver's not working, I need a new one. My kidney's not working, I need a new one. My right eye is failing to function, I need a new one. If you could do that, should we do that? What are the scientific issues around it? And what are the ethical questions? Adam Spencer, who has a Substack called Nerd News that examines these and all sorts of other technology-based issues, joins us. G'day, Adam.
5: James, you started that introduction, and I thought this is such a gross topic, and then I remembered, oh, it's exactly what I've written about this week, isn't it?
4: It's your topic. Yeah, that's right. Well, you've described it beautifully as headless meat sacks.
5: Look, I thought after a couple of weeks of my blog centering around AI doomerism, yeah, and AI hacking other AI and all that, let's get ethical and let's get a little bit more hypothetical. But yes, there's a crisis in organ transplantation. People would know that the waiting lists are far longer than the rate at which organs are donated. There's also really challenging ethical issues around animal experimentation. Mm. A lot of our scientific breakthroughs and other breakthroughs still rely on animals being tested upon. And I think we turn a bit of a blind eye to the fact that a lot of the time those animals suffer. So when you start to look at those things, it becomes a pretty vexed issue. And I stumbled across this American startup that earlier this year was hypothesizing in a pitch to investors. So don't freak out, people. This is not weeks away. But they hypothesized if we could grow a brainless human meat sack, wouldn't that be the thing to do? If it doesn't feel, if it doesn't have a brain, if it's not going to suffer, but we could harvest an organ out of it that's ready for transplantation, or we could experiment certain drugs and see how they interact with organs, et cetera, isn't that ethically a better place to be than where we currently are? Or is it so yuck and so bizarre, humanity would draw a line before the headless meat sack?
4: It's interesting. When I read your article, I thought, and often our first reaction to something like this is important. It's not necessarily definitive, because when you puzzle it through, you might think, actually, my first reaction was wrong. It was driven by emotion. But my first reaction was, well, if it is not conscious, if there is no brain, is there any harm? And I mean, depending on the exact scientific definition of a headless meat sack, it feels like maybe there isn't. What do you think?
5: Yeah, well, let's start smaller and scale up. Currently, science can produce individual cells and individual very basic parts of what go on to be organs. And we know some cells in the body that can be pushed, they're called stem cell or pluripotent stem cells, that can be pushed into being anything we want them to be. Mm. So I think at some stage we'll be able to grow an individual organ. I'd be able to grow a kidney, keep it in a lab, and that kidney would be transplantable. If we're cool at that, at what stage of scaling up do you go, oh, no, I'm not really fine with that anymore? If it's multiple organs or if it's kept in a shape that looks like a human without a head, because the end point of this, people say, is, well, if you could do that and someone was sufficiently wealthy, what you really want is a human meat sack

0: infused with your DNA. So there's no issue of rejection if you need a transplant. And in theory, you could just keep topping up your organs as they fail. An infused James O'Loughlin human meat sack might get you another 40, 80, 100 years of healthy life. Where along that continuum do we draw the line and go, we're in somewhere really ethically yuck now?
1: Someone, you'll like this, someone texts in, it sounds like a no-brainer.
0: Boom, boom.
1: I really like that. Someone says, don't you need a brain to feed the organs? That's dye.
0: Well, yeah, the theory with these things is they would be kept in a vat or a substance of some sort that was supplying nutrition and oxygen and the equivalent of blood and things like that to keep things ticking over.
1: Someone suggests, haven't we already got brainless humans? Perhaps suggesting that those that they define as brainless should be organ food for the rest of us.
0: Yeah, we definitely have brainless humans, Jones, but as far as I know at the moment, I'm not allowed to say one of them, I'm taking your kidney now. Yeah. I think you're sufficiently stupid, you're not going to notice. That doesn't seem to be the test at the moment. It's a lovely little sort of ethical dance to play, and I put a little poll on my Substack saying, where do you draw the line? Do you want to keep it where it currently is, just the current transplant regime? I don't want to go any further. Would you be comfortable with scientists growing individual organs? Would you be comfortable with those organs all being together in one collective brainless body? Would you be fine if you could tune that to an individual's DNA and not only some people, because it wouldn't be the cheapest thing going around, could have their own personal DNA-infused human meat sack? Where on that spectrum do you go, okay, we're now in the world of Frankenstein, I want to get off the train?
1: Yeah, and what, have you got results yet?
0: Most people, not many people were cool on the whole DNA thing, I'll be honest with you. That seemed to be where the line was, somewhere between individual organs and maybe a human meat sack. The idea of billionaires alongside their infusing themselves with young people's blood and their 17,000 vitamins they take every day, just being able to nick down to the basement and grab a copy of their own kidney, a lot of people find that a bit of a line. But when you look at the reality of the world that we live in, I do think we turn a blind eye to the reality of animal experimentation in particular.
1: Yeah.
0: And anyone knows, so I had a family member who was on a waiting list forever for an organ. They finally got it, and it was too late, and they were dead later. And it was just horribly, horribly sad. And in Australia, you're talking in the thousands. In America, the tens of thousands of people, maybe 100,000 plus, on an organ transplant list who may well never receive the organ that, if they did, could return them to a healthy and long life.
1: It's good to have a structure for trying to work out really tricky scientific ethical questions like this. I think I'm a utilitarianist, that is, whatever will do the most good for the most people. And maybe I should, for the purposes of this, take the word people off, whatever will do the most good for the most, which would include people and animals. And it's hard to think of losers. It's easy to think of winners. It's hard for me at the moment to think of losers.
0: What about the personalised DNA one? Do you draw the line in between the meat sack and certain people who are wealthy enough being able to have a far better quality meat sack that's really close to being a version of their own body?
1: I think I've been prejudiced, but of course there's always been an issue with technology being available to the rich more readily than to the poor. And I think all those billionaires who are, you know, swapping out their own blood every 6 minutes or whatever they're doing are really reinforcing in people's minds that issue. And that is possibly showing up in your poll, that we've seen recent examples of new technology being husbanded by billionaires, and that turns us off the whole idea. So
0: James, I saw the final few episodes of The X-Files, mate. I know what's going on behind closed doors in the worlds of the extremely rich and famous.
1: Yeah. I would like to see it excluded from capitalism. That is, that there is some way of working out who gets access to this that is not just who's got the most money, I think. What about you?
0: And the important thing is, in the same way that decades ago, if we were talking about implanting a chimp's heart into a human and one day people could, it would not be unusual to think of people having heart transplants, that would have been science fiction in the community in the 1950s and would have been something that so many people would have pushed back on the yuck factor. They would not have been able to imagine it. Now we'd consider a world in which you couldn't have a heart transplant to be unfair and cruel and unusual because the technology is so readily available. I think our children will certainly be in a world where technology would allow this sort of progress if people wanted it to be taken. And now's probably the time to start having those discussions rather than waiting till someone says, well, I've got one in the lab now. What do you think of it?
1: I'm with Adam Spencer, author of Substack Nerd News. You're getting flooded with questions, and we should, before I throw them all at you, this is a proposal. It's not something that exists yet. It's pretty hypothetical. It's really interesting. So Adam may or may not know a lot of all the technical details. In fact, no one might know yet. But someone asked, please ask Adam whether the body, in inverted commas, would have a nervous system. I assume not, says John.
0: Yeah, I would assume not unless you wanted to. I don't know if we do. The science of nerve transplants, it wouldn't need one. It wouldn't need to be sensory or anything like that. It really would just be a sack with organs that could be harvested. And I don't know if there's merit in this sort of, if all those organs are connected, so they're interacting, if the kidney is interacting with them, the lungs are interacting with, et cetera, that makes them better for transplantation. This was presented in a deck by an American sort of biology startup earlier this year. So it was certainly something that they were talking about seeking investment for. It's not in the realm of just Peter Singer and philosopher mates sitting around having a discussion. It's also not coming to a lab near you in the next 6 months.
1: I love this. Just tuned in. Meat sack. Am I hearing right? Yeah, look, if you're just joining us, the idea Adam Spencer is talking about is an American startup idea that human bodies be created with no brains, so they're just, well, in Adam's words, meat sacks, and they are used as a library, if you like, for people who need organ donations. And there's certainly, you know, if you need a new liver or you need a new kidney or you need a new eye, there is a waiting list and some people don't get them in time. So it's trying to solve that problem. Someone suggests, wouldn't duplicate organs have the same genetic defects that cause the original to need to be replaced in the first place? I would assume yes, potentially, but also that they would be fresh ones, so you could restart the clock.
0: Yeah, I don't think we know much about the interaction of multiple organs upon transplantation. But certainly, if the original organ was compromised in injury, as opposed to a genetic defect for a start, or with the if it was just the effect of old age and wear and tear, if it wasn't your original organ failed because your system just long-term cannot support that sort of organ, then I think there's certainly potential in there for transplantation, adding another 20, 30 years to someone's life.
1: Someone says, was lovely to hear Adam's daughter Ellie on Radio National this morning. Is that true?
0: Yes. She made her debut on Australia's Radio National this morning in a chat about young women and intimate interactions and some of the stories that have been in the newspaper lately, and gave an amazing account of herself.
1: How lovely. You're feeling both proud and slightly paranoid. Getting taken over by...
0: Exactly. It's a full-on Spencer media assault this week, James. Don't you worry.
1: Look, that's so interesting, Adam. And obviously we'll watch closely as to where it goes. Hey, thank you so much.
0: And, James, if people want to see something a little bit more bizarre but no headless meat sacks running around, this Sunday from 4 p.m. at the Enmore Theatre, don't forget Celebrity Theatre Sports is on again. I'm performing with Rob Millsy Mills, former runner-up in Australian Idol, so we'll be banging out a song whatever chance we get. And I guess he's a bit of a headless meat sack in his own right. Don't tell him I said that. But there's still tickets available 4 p.m. at the Enmore if people want to get along. Great to speak to you as always, James.
1: Good on you, mate. Yeah, we had Michael Gregory talking from Impro Australia, talking about Celebrity Theatre Sports this Sunday. Should be a fun day. You're on ABC local radio around New South Wales. Lovely to have your company. And so many things happening. What does the world need now?

0: sweet love.
1: We don't play many songs on the program, but it just occurred to me there's so much stuff happening in the world that can make some of us worried. There's such a beautiful song with such a simple solution to it all. Dionne Warwick, the song, of course, by Burt Bacharach and Hal David.
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1: Great to have your company. How much do you know about endometriosis? Would you be able to talk to your kid about it? Would you like to outsource that to someone else? Well, the Pelvic Pain Foundation has been educating kids about endo for over 6 years, and they want their program to go national. Joe Duncan Nagy is a clinical educator with the foundation and joins us. Hi, Joe.
5: Hi, how are you, James?
1: Good. For those who don't know, what is endo?
5: Endometriosis is a condition where tissue that's very similar to the lining of the uterus grows outside the uterus. So that can cause a lot of pain or discomfort or other symptoms for people, but it can be really well managed if people know how.
1: How common is it?
5: It's very common. It affects about 1 in 7 women, girls and people with a uterus in Australia.
1: And how do you... I guess parents think, oh, dear, I've got to talk to kids about, you know, sex education and whatever, and they get terrified. And often talking to their daughters about endo is perhaps not as high on the agenda.
5: Yeah, absolutely. And also, this is not information that's common knowledge, right? It's really hard to know about what's normal and not normal. And if you've you're a person who's grown up with painful periods yourself, then that experience might be normalized for you. But now we know there's actually lots of signs and symptoms to indicate when pain is not normal. And also the early intervention is really important. And there's lots of good strategies that we can do to manage pain well, especially from a young age.
1: And so how have you been going about this? Because it seems like a really important thing.
5: Yeah, so Pep Talk has been running in Australia since 2019. So we are a national program and it's delivered in every state and territory across Australia. And in New South Wales, we've been going since about 2022, and we've been funded by the federal government to see Catholic and independent schools. And we can see government schools, but unfortunately at this time, they do have to pay for our program.
1: Right. And so what would you like to see happen next?
5: We would love to see our program funded for government schools in New South Wales so that they can have equal access to this really important education. And the feedback that we get from teachers is that they say that we wish we had this education when we were, you know, their age, the student's age. And students love it. They really get around the program. They are curious to know more about their health. And they leave feeling really empowered and understanding what they can do to help themselves and actually how to go about the process of seeking more help if they do need it.
1: So, I mean, if you asked, you know, the New South Wales government, the Department of Education to make your programs more available in government schools?
5: Yeah, we've been speaking with them for a number of years and doing different you know, lobbying initiatives with them. And at the moment, we actually do have a petition out. It has been put forward by independent MP Helen Dalton, and it's actually petitioning the government to fund Pep Talk in New South Wales government schools so they can have equal access to their education if the schools choose to have us and they'd like an external provider or someone like us.
1: So that kind of implies, to correct me if I'm wrong, that you've approached them, you've asked them, they've said no, or at least they haven't said yes.
5: Yes, we've never been funded for New South Wales government schools, unfortunately.
1: And what do government representatives tell you when they, I mean, you know, they don't always say we're not funding it because of this, they often just say we're thinking about it, we're not going to say yes or no. But if you've got any feedback about the barriers to funding it, what has it been?
5: I'm not sure about the specific barriers that they've said. I am aware that the department has pledged to educate students about endometriosis and pain education, which is really excellent. And I do know that they are developing a program that can be done by teachers to upskill teachers to maybe deliver this information, but I'm not sure of the details of that. But what we would really like to see is the opportunity for schools to choose to have an external provider or to upskill their teachers, because we do know that not all teachers feel comfortable to deliver this sort of education. Yeah. And there's been some really interesting and convincing research about that as well.
1: Yeah, I'm sure. And how quick, you know, I'm just trying to put my, if I was in the government hats on and think, oh, it doesn't have to go for a year, does it? It could be, what, how many sessions do you think?
5: Well, we do one-off sessions with schools, yeah. And schools can ask to have us back every year. So our program runs for between an hour and 90 minutes, and we make sure to work with the school to figure out what's going to be best for them. And this is really the starting point of education. So it gives students a really clear idea of what's normal and not normal, how their different symptoms might fit together and be managed. Students leave with, you know, skills that they can use themselves right from that session, but also the skills to know how to ask for more help and where to go for further guidance if they do need it. And we also have our Next Steps program, which is an opportunity for students to join after the session in an online format. And they can ask a gynecologist or pain doctor and a pelvic health physio any questions that they may have had since doing the session. So we offer this sort of wraparound care for schools that do take up our program.
1: And of course, Joe, with endometriosis as and almost everything else, the best diagnosis is an early diagnosis. So if you equip, as I'm sure you do, young women to be aware of the early symptoms of endo, then they're more likely to, you know, to raise that. They're more likely to see a doctor, get an early diagnosis, and that is, you know, helps them manage things down the track.
5: Yeah, absolutely. We know that it's really important that young people have the early opportunity to learn about what's normal and not normal, so they can receive that timely help, and that allows them to get on top of their pain early and lead their best lives. We know that in Australia, lots of students are struggling with pelvic pain. And as we said, endometriosis is really very common. And the earlier that we get to people, the better it is for them, but also for society as a whole, and benefits to the economic impact and all that sort of thing.
1: Well, look, good luck. It sounds like a wonderful program.
5: Thanks so much. If people do want to support our petition, they can find it via our website, and it takes less than a minute to sign.
1: And your website is?
5: You can find us at the Pelvic Pain Foundation of Australia.
1: Thank you so much, Joe. Good to talk.

0: to you, Joe Duncan Nagy, who's running a clinical educator at Pelvic Pain Foundation Australia, running a program for young women educating about endometriosis. You're on ABC Local Radio. After the news headlines with Adam, we will talk about job interviews and kind of the do's and don'ts. So we want to hear, I guess, when you've pushed the boundaries in a job interview or whether you've been interviewing someone and they've pushed the boundaries, is taking a coffee in okay? Is wearing shorts okay? Is wearing a hat okay in a job interview? Sunglasses. Just what are the, you know, should you, being unshaven, the other kind of dress, you know, when have you pushed the boundaries? Did it work? We always think we've got to, you know, put in, spruce ourselves up, but we want to hear you hear from you if there are times when you or the person you're interviewing hasn't and how that went down. You know, maybe sometimes it's a bold gamble that pays off because you stand out. The number 1-300-222-702 and the text 0467-922-702. Let's get the latest news headlines with Adam Story.
1: Thank you, James. The Prime Minister says he's seeking advice on whether a security breach to a Medicare data portal by an AI agent should be referred to federal police. In June, an open AI agent was conducting research on medical funding in Australia when it hacked into unauthorised areas of the site. The Employment Minister says the latest labour force figures out today show the resilience of Australia's job market. In August, the nation's unemployment rate rose to 4.6%, up from 4.5% in July, marking the highest unemployment rate since the COVID pandemic. And all eyes will be on US President Donald Trump and his meeting with Xi Jinping later tonight as world leaders are set together for a third day of discussions at the UN General Assembly. There'll be more news at 3 o'clock.
0: Now, Adam, I know it's a while since you've had a job interview, but what do you think? If someone, should you take a coffee in or not?
1: Look, you know, it wouldn't be a deal breaker, but probably not a good idea given, like, you know, this is an important day for you. You're going for a job interview. Maybe get up a bit earlier, get your coffee out of the way.
0: Because
1: Having said that, I'd probably take one in.
0: I mean, you could say it's a power move. Yeah. You know what I mean? Here I am. This is who I am. I'm bringing my own. Maybe you could even set out. Imagine that. If you brought in a coffee, put your sandwich next to it, maybe a little, you know, guest decoration. I don't know.
1: If I was on the other side, you'd be...
0: Have you ever been on the other side?
1: Pretty short interview. Yeah, I've interviewed.
0: Have you? Have you?
1: Yeah.
0: Because a lot of it's...
1: I interviewed one Thomas O'Reilly for a job once.
0: Did you? How did he go? Was he impressive? I bet he would have been.
1: Yeah, he got it.
0: He got the job?
1: Yeah.
0: Did he bring in
1: a
0: coffee?
1: And the rest is history.
0: Yeah.
1: Yeah.
0: Did he wear... I've never seen him wear a suit. Did he wear
1: a
0: suit?
1: There was no suit. No.
0: Did he wear...
1: Actually.
0: Did he wear...
1: No, there was no shorts.
0: Shoes?
1: Yes. He was suitably attired.
0: He was suitably attired.
1: Actually, I think we actually did it over the phone. I don't think he actually went in and came in at all.
0: Oh, well, that's cheating. He probably did have a coffee. Yeah. Probably wasn't his shorts.
1: Well, he was in Bega at the time.
0: This is, for those who don't know, Tom is Sydney's Drive presenter. And
1: Yes.
0: No, that was my fault.
1: God, we're going statewide.
0: But you didn't interview him for that job. It would have been a previous
1: No,
0: job.
1: This was, no, a reporter's job.
0: I mean,
1: back in the day.
0: Yeah. Oh, good. All right. Thank you very much for that. We'll find out what people think about that.
1: Yeah. Like, I just, shorts and sunglasses.
0: I mean,
1: unless you're going for a job in the tourism sector or something.
0: So usually when you go for a job interview, you're going like, they have the power, I don't. I'm going to dress up to impress them. But it just feels to me that there is some way of flipping that perhaps, oh, look, this guy's wearing shorts. He's his own man. You know, maybe we need him.
1: True.
0: I don't know. I really want to hear from Babel. Mm. Thank you. Thank you, Adam.
1: All right.
0: All right. We want to hear from you about job interviews, about how you play it, about what you've seen in a job interview, about, you know, sometimes you feel like you're betraying your very essence. Do you know what I mean? Like you wear stuff, you put your hair in a way you would never normally do it. There are some people, some men love the 3-day growth look on their face. Maybe they shave properly. You know, I'm interested if you've been in one where you've pushed the boundaries a little bit and whether it worked or not, whether you've been in one, you've interviewed someone where someone else pushed the boundaries and how that went. I think Alistair said that

0: that Alistair said he was on a panel. Come on in, Alistair. The number 1-300-222-702 and the text 0467-922-702. Producer Alistair is here. We started off just talking about whether you should take a coffee in, right? And it grew from there. And I think I could imagine taking a coffee in.
1: Yeah, I didn't even realize this was a sore point for HR people, that taking a coffee in showed that you weren't serious about a job interview.
0: I mean, maybe it means you're so serious, you want to be alert and hydrated and you're happy to talk for hours. You just might need the odd sip of a liquid.
1: Yeah, and as do all of us.
0: Yeah.
1: Didn't
0: you see someone wearing something unusual to a job interview? You were in like a pool job interview.
1: It was a pool job interview, and I wore a tie. I wore a blazer. I scrubbed up.
0: Not everyone knows what you normally wear, but that is massively out of character.
1: That is very out of character for me. But I went to a panel interview. Everyone was dressed up except this one bloke who was maybe my age, so he should have known better. Mm. He rocked up in thongs.
0: Thongs.
1: Boardies.
0: What sort of job, can you say?
1: It was like for a disability agency as a support coordinator.
0: Right. So something client facing.
1: That's right. Yes, you are representing.
0: Yeah, the organization.
1: That's right. Yeah, and thongs, boardies that were stained. I remember this polo shirt. It was a stripy one. It had a big coffee stain in the middle.
0: Mm.
1: He
0: sucking a chupa chup.
1: Yeah, kind of. He looked kind of like a bit of a caveman. Like he had the crazy wild hair big beard.
0: So the question for me, that is that calculated look or just unawareness?
1: Oh, he stood out. And I think that's the thing you need to do at job interviews is stand out.
0: So did you talk to him at all?
1: I did not talk to him.
0: Do you know how he went?
1: I'm pretty sure he got hired. I feel like I saw him around, but I don't know if it
0: you got hired. Full credit.
1: Of course I did.
0: Yeah.
1: But no, I didn't see him around for long.
0: Mm. That's really interesting. That's really strange. Interesting. All right, thank you for that. Well, we want to hear from people about interesting job interviews. So people who've pushed the boundaries in job interviews, I think taking a coffee in is the mildest expression of that. Have you instead of looking your best, kind of not done that? Or have you interviewed someone who clearly hasn't? And what did it make you think? The number 1-300-222-702 and the text 0467-922-702. Sean, g'day.
2: G'day, how you going?
0: Good. Did you interview someone?
2: Yes, so this was towards the end of COVID, so we'd done the first round interview on Teams.
0: Yeah.
2: And I knew from doing my homework that this guy was friends with the hiring manager, or they had a relationship, right?
0: Okay.
2: Pre-existing. So he rocks on the Teams wearing a hoodie, looked like he hadn't shaved for 3 days, and my first reaction was, mate, you've made zero effort.
0: Mm.
2: And this role was paying, around $250.
0: Oh, wow.
2: It's like, mate, you're going to have to do better than this.
0: Hmm.
2: Knew his stuff, but I was like, I'd already made my mind up about 2 seconds after the camera went on.
0: Hmm.
2: But he got the job.
0: Oh, not on your say-so, by the sounds
2: not
0: of
2: on,
0: it.
2: Not on my say-so.
0: Because I think everyone who's maybe not everyone who's had a job interview, but everyone who has got senior enough to interview someone kind of knows that a lot of the decision-making process is subconscious. You know, like it is impressionistic.
2: It's visual. And it's all the non-verbal cues that you pick up and absorb. And so if you can't even be bothered putting a collared shirt on, at the very least a polo shirt, you know.
0: Do you know, and if you do know, do you want to say whether he did a good job once he got the job?
2: He did all right. He did okay.
0: Okay. All right.
2: He's not winning fashions on the field, though, so, yeah.
0: That's really interesting. Thank you very much, Sean. Really good to talk to you. Karen, did you go for an interview?
3: Yes, a long time ago.
0: Mm.
3: Went for the interview. I basically had the job. I knew the company, and they sat me down to have a chat. They offered me a coffee and I said, yes, lovely, thanks, white with one. And the secretary made it and came back and it was stone cold.
0: So did you – it could have been a test, obviously, couldn't it?
3: I thought it was a test and I was honest because I can't help myself. I just said, oh, that's cold.
0: Okay, what happened then?
3: They just got it to make me another one.
0: That sounds like a power move. It could have been perceived as a power move.
3: Yeah, yeah.
0: Did you get the job?
3: I did.
0: No, oh, there you go. There you go. I wonder, do you reckon? I reckon they might have done that to everyone.
3: Possibly, yes, quite possibly, because they were very, very towards getting the right person. Mm. They wanted honest people to do an honest job. So yeah,
0: I reckon if it had been me, I would have just not said anything. And I wouldn't have got the job.
3: I couldn't drink it cold.
0: Yeah, good on you, Karen. Thank you. We are talking about how you present yourself in job interviews, whether you've ever seen someone who's presented themselves not in the traditional way and how that worked. The most mild manifestation is walking in with a coffee, and whether that's a bad or a good look, the number 1-300-222-702 and the text 0467-922-702. Tony?
4: Oh, how are you going, James?
0: Good. What happened?
4: In my young days, I'd just gotten out of the army and I was doing architecture at UTS, and I walked around with my resume, as young architect students do, and I went to Milsons Point where Philip Cox's office is.
0: Oh, okay.
4: And I went in there, and as you normally do, you just hand it to the receptionist.
0: Mm.
4: And I handed it to the receptionist, and we were chatting away, and, you know, it was just nice. You know, she was just lovely. Next thing I hear this bellowing voice scream out from behind this bookcase, "Can you make a models?" I didn't know what was going on.
0: Yeah. Yeah.
4: Can you make models? You know, architectural models.
0: Yeah.
4: And I said, "Oh, yeah, I can. Yes, I can do that." And I looked at the receptionist. She's mouthing Philip Cox.
0: Wow, and that's an unusual job interview.
4: It was, and he said, "You've got the job. start on Friday." And wow. As I was saying, is that I actually never met Philip. I didn't shake his hand or meet him until most probably 3 weeks later, because he had an office in Oxford Street where we were building some major models. And then I ended up coming down into his main office, and he is honestly the loveliest man, you know. But, yeah.
0: So if I've understood you correctly, if you haven't been abbreviating this story, you got the job with a one-word answer.
4: Yes.
0: And you repaid his trust, I'm sure.
4: Look, I tried to repay his, you know, and in fact, I ended up graduating and everything else. And as I said, I mean, I've got so much respect for him. But the interesting thing is, I think also knowing Philip as I do now, is that he would have most probably been listening to my the banter between the receptionist.
0: Yeah, he seems like a nice guy. I can get on with this guy. I get it. Yeah, good on you, Tony. Thank you so much. Chloe, what did you... Yeah. What was your job interview like?
5: I went for a job with an agricultural company. So I brought in homemade shortbread biscuits.
0: Yeah.
5: Because I know that, you know, farmers like to have a chat over a cup of tea and a biscuit. And I brought in my own, like, tin. So the idea was that I left the tin there and they had to give me the job so I could get the tin back.
0: Oh, that's so cool. Did you get the job?
5: I did, yeah. And I got my tin back.
0: So I did... So the job, you all come into the room, you sit down. Mm-hmm. Do you just make the power move of immediately producing the tin, taking the top off, "I made you some biscuits"?
5: Yeah, pretty much, yeah, I did.
0: Yeah? And were they taken aback? Were they happy? They'd be happy.
5: Yeah, she was really lovely. She was one of the best mentors I've had. So, she was really, really nice. Mm. And she was like, "Oh, that was great. Thank you very much." So I must have been... remembered, I don't know.
0: Yeah, I do find the choice of shortbread a little bit controversial, because they are a kind of a dry mouthed biscuit.
5: Yeah, no one ate them in the interview, but
0: I see. Yeah,
5: I wanted something a bit slang, I guess, for everyone.
0: Mm, nice, that's good. That is it. Would you recommend that? You'd need to know your audience. I reckon they probably work better in the country than the big bad city.
5: Yeah, well, I'm in journalism, so you need to know your audience. I was a writer for
0: you. Yeah, nice. That's great, Chloe. Thank you very much. We are talking about job interviews and things you've done that have broken the norm, or job interviews you've been in where someone has broken the norm. The norm being the applicant trying to look as, you know, as well scrubbed and polite and keen as they can. That's the norm. But when has that been broken? and did it work? The

0: for example, Chloe taking biscuits. The number 1300 222 702 and the text 0467 922 702. Hi, Leonie.
1: Oh, hi.
0: Hi. What was it for you?
1: Oh, well, for me it was when I was in my early 20s and I'd been to the beach in Queensland and I was walking down the main street and there was a job ad in the window of the fast photo processing place. So I walked in to find out about it and got interviewed on the spot by the manager and got the job, even though I had no experience whatsoever and was living in a caravan park.
0: Oh, wow, so it's kind of accidental, the whole thing.
1: Yeah, and as I said, I've never in my life before or since been interviewed in a bikini.
0: But is that good? Because usually leading up to a job interview, you get really nervous and you just bypassed all that because you didn't even know you were going to have one.
1: Yeah, that's true.
0: So I would imagine, Leonie, you'd stop short of recommending everyone attend a job interview in their swimmers.
1: Yeah, definitely. Especially as that could have been a bit sus because it meant working on my own processing films from the islands in Queensland at night.
0: Okay.
1: That was a fun job, actually. I used to keep copies of my favourite photos that people took, which was really bad of me at the time.
0: Yeah, it does sound bad.
1: Back in the 80s.
0: Well, things were different then, as they say. Thank you very much, Leonie. Someone says, cannot talk as I'm on the quiet carriage of a train. But I'd like to say I interviewed someone who walked in with a coffee, which wasn't an issue. The issue was they left the empty cup on my desk as they left. Mm. Yes, that's interesting, isn't it? I hadn't really thought about that aspect of it, but I do understand that. Karen, hello.
2: Hello.
0: Did you go for a job interview?
2: I did. Mm. I did. I was 23 and I had my resume and my letters and references all in a plastic sleeve folder and I handed it to the lady who was interviewing me. And as she's flicking through, she starts laughing hysterically.
0: Yeah.
2: And my father had slipped a handwritten note in one of the pockets. And I've got it if you'd like to hear
0: Please.
2: It. To whom it may concern, Karen has been known to me for 23 years. Having been born on the Queensland Gold Coast, she has assumed that life must be one big holiday. Her experience at many primary and secondary schools, 7, has probably led to her itinerant nature. Now, it wasn't my behaviour. It was the family business. We moved all the time. So,
0: sure.
2: Yeah. Her most recent activities in the family business is that of companion to the directors on their Asian tours. And he wrote his name. Regards, Lance.
0: That is so good. And one of the reasons it's good is that, you know, a note from mum or dad, you think, oh, it's just going to be, you know, she's wonderful, she's kind, yeah, she's very, yeah, you know, conscientious, blah, blah, blah. But every line is a joke, which is funny. And, yeah, that's great. What, he must be quite a guy.
2: He was a great guy. He was hilarious.
0: Did you get the job?
2: I got the job, but I don't think he wanted me to get the job. I think he wanted me to stay in the family business, and that was the whole reason that he did it, but it backfired.
0: Oh, that's so good. What was the family business?
2: Electronics, installation company. Yeah.
0: Good on you, Karen. Thank you so much for that. That is hilarious. Peter, g'day.
3: Hello, James. How are you?
0: Good. Did you go for a job interview?
3: I did go for a job interview. I was a mature age student when I went to university. I was 33 when I graduated. And I'd had a complete change in direction in my job, but I had a reasonable CV. But within the CV, it was a job with a bank, and there was five interviewers, and one of them said to me, "I notice in your CV you've got a barbecue cooking course."
0: Sorry, you just broke up for a minute. You've got a what course?
3: A certificate from a barbecue cooking course.
0: Oh, yes, yes.
3: And what relevance is that? And I said, well, it's not terribly relevant, except if you look very closely at all my other marks, they were very poor. I wasn't a good student, but I got an A in barbecue cooking. and I was offered the job.
0: That's really clever because you're making a weakness a strength, I guess, in some way.
3: Yeah, I suppose so.
0: But also you were open about it.
3: That reason.
0: Yeah.
3: Beg your pardon?
0: Well, you were open about it. You said, look, my marks weren't very good, but I'm good at barbecue.
3: Yeah, they had a good chuckle.
0: I like that.
3: The job.
0: Thank you very much, Peter. We are talking about unusual things that have happened in job interviews. Elizabeth, hi.
4: Oh, hello, James.
0: What happened?

0: happened?
1: Oh, well, I have interviewed probably in excess of 200 people in my lifetime.
0: Oh, goodness, yeah.
1: And I will tell you, the biggest no-no is when people turn up with their sunglasses on.
0: Yes.
1: You cannot read. An interviewer cannot read a person without looking into their eyes. And unfortunately, or fortunately for me, in the end, after the first 5 minutes, instead of saying, oh, thank you very much, I go, would you mind taking your sunglasses off, please, I used to say.
0: Mm-hmm.
1: And, yes, they usually did, yeah. Well, they always did in the end.
0: I'm surprised it's so common.
1: Yeah, yeah.
0: I mean, were you interviewing people outside on sunny days?
1: No, no, no. No, it was the clothing factory and, for various jobs within making clothing or selling clothing or whatever. But no, it just seemed to be a thing.
0: That's so interesting, isn't it?
1: Yeah, I know.
0: And so, it would definitely be a big mark off from you.
1: Oh, yes, definitely. Look, you know if a person is telling you the truth and all of that by looking into their eyes.
0: That's so true, Elizabeth. Thank you. Thank you very much. Wayne's next. G'day, Wayne.
2: James, how are you going?
0: Good. What happened?
2: I was an art student for 3 years and driving cabs during that time to pay the rent. And I had a bit of a bad experience in a cab. And also by that time, I'm just really sick and tired of being an art student. 3 years was a long time. And so I chuck it in, went looking for a job. Just down the road was a screen printing factory called Phantom Textile Printers. I went down there on a Monday morning, walked across the reception, and before I even opened my mouth, the receptionist said, there are no jobs available.
0: Oh.
2: And so I asked her, well, can I speak to somebody about an interview? She said, well, no, there are no jobs available. And third and last time, I said, look, could I at least leave my name? Speak to somebody, leave my name. And she said, no. I said, there are no jobs available.
0: Yeah.
2: Get the expletive out.
0: Wow.
2: And kind of shocked. It's been the first job interview I'd been for a long time.
0: Did you say, are they all like this?
2: Yeah. Yeah, this doesn't bode well for the future.
0: Yeah, that's right.
2: So I was halfway out the door, and the way that the office was set up, reception was at the bottom, and behind the receptionist was a spiral staircase leading up to the art room.
0: Mm.
2: Standing at the top of the stairs was the guy who had created the company, Dare Jennings, who went on to Mambo and Davis. Mm-hmm. And, anyway, I'm halfway out, and he just yelled out. He said, oi, looked up. And he said, do you know how to use a process camera?
0: Yeah.
2: And I didn't think that I did, but of course.
0: We've got to go in a minute, I'm afraid, Wayne. Oh, okay. So what?
2: I said yes, and he said, all right, because this has become available. If you want to start tomorrow, we'll give you 2 weeks, and if it works out, well and good, and if not, we gave it a chance.
0: Wow, that's so weird. After being told to, nick off in a stronger word than nick, then, wow. Thank you very much, Wayne. David, what did you do in a job interview?
3: I got stuck in a spot where I had to have a job. I couldn't even afford to leave town, and I put my resume in.
0: Mm.
3: Second last day, they called me up, and I got an interview, and they said, we're a bit worried we won't be able to keep you interested. And I said, oh, why is that? They said, we're looking at your resume here. I said, you don't have to keep me interested. You just got to keep the wolf away from the door. And they said, okay, but a government job like this one here on your resume, why would you leave a job like that?
0: Mm.
3: And I said, I couldn't afford the operation. They said, what operation was that? I said, the one where they take out half your brain so you fit in with the other idiots that work there. They burst out laughing and said, do you want to start tomorrow or next Tuesday?
0: Nice. So your take out of that is make them laugh. And you you got a chance. It's a big step forward.
3: It worked.
0: Yeah, sounds like it did. Thank you very much, David. That's very, very, very good. Someone says, I went for a job with a very large federal government agency via recruiter a few years back. I was overseas at the time. And was told the hiring manager could answer my questions on a quick informal call. I dialed the video call to the screen with four people all with clipboards ready for a formal interview. I said I was shocked about the situation, but kept going, stumbling through it. They offered me the job, but I turned it down. There you go, due to the situation I was put in. In Newcastle, you're about to hear Kylie Morris. Statewide New South Wales and the Illawarra, Jess Maguire. Talk to you tomorrow. And in Sydney, it'll be Tom Aridi.
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1: Very good to have your company on ABC Newcastle Drive this afternoon. There's a lot going on. I think it's fair to say it's been a very lively Thursday, really. Probably the thing that you most need to know right now is that sadly there has been a detection of bird flu in one of the new samples that have been taken from birds from here in the Hunter. The New South Wales government has been kind of consistently updating its reporting around where the flu has been detected. And the new events include some at Batemans Bay on the south coast, some in Sydney, and three birds found at Stockton Beach. So they are a tern, a shy albatross, and a shearwater at Stockton Beach. All of those things obviously mean that we're suddenly on a very different footing here in the Hunter. There have been detections before at Hawk's Nest, but the Department of Primary Industries and Regional Development will now, look at a new approach and instigate further advice around these detections and to try and make sure that there's a coordinated response that happens fairly quickly here. You'll be hearing shortly on the program from a local bird expert to talk about what that response will look like, what can be done, and what the impacts of it may well likely be. You'll also be hearing from some pretty happy nurses, in fact, because one of the other things that we've learned today is that is going to be an increased intake and employment of full-time nurses for many of the hospitals around the region, but in particular the John Hunter, the Mater and Maitland hospitals. We've spoken to the nurses' union and they are relieved that after many years campaigning, they say finally the numbers are starting to increase. The nurse's representative that I spoke to told me that she thinks that this will certainly go some way to helping with burnout, which is a real issue, of course, for so many nurses. But she said it also just means in terms of patient care, so the kind of care that you or I might get or our family members might get when we go to hospital, it will be it'll be better staffed, right? So there'll be more bedside care from nurses and there'll be fewer patients to each nurse. The target they're aiming for the John Hunter is to have one nurse to every four patients through the daytime and one nurse to nine patients overnight. Anyway, they have welcomed it as a real step forward. It's not often we get to talk about healthcare in a positive way, but certainly the nurses believe that this is the beginning of something, things moving in a much more positive direction for them. Already there's been an increase in the number of staff or nurses in the emergency departments, but this will be an increase to nurses in both general departments and also surgical departments in Newcastle and the Hunter. So fairly significant changes happening there throughout the Hunter, and certainly something to celebrate today.

0: in this. And there's a bit of a football game on this weekend. Is it making us all richer? We'll crunch the numbers on the economic benefits of a winning team. It's 3 o'clock, news time.
1: Adam Storey with ABC News. Acting Prime Minister Richard Marle says a hack of Medicare systems by an artificial intelligence agent is unacceptable. Ministers were informed at the end of last week that an OpenAI agent had access to Medicare statistics portal in June, with the government criticising the company for not informing Australia sooner. Mr. Marle says even though no personal data appears to have been accessed, it's still a serious incident.
2: There's no impact on the system, but that said, what we have seen is an unauthorised access into an Australian government website, and that is completely unacceptable, and we've made that clear to OpenAI.
1: Meanwhile, the head of OpenAI has warned that the rapid acceleration of artificial development calls for extreme care. Sam Altman made the comments to the United Nations Security Council before the federal government revealed the Medicare hack. Altman told the UN that AI systems are becoming more capable and more autonomous and can move faster than institutions.
3: That concern becomes especially important as we approach systems that can improve themselves and future versions of themselves, often called recursive self-improvement. As the process of building AI becomes more automated, the pace of AI progress could accelerate rapidly. This moment calls for extreme care.
1: Anthony Albanese has used a major foreign policy speech to warn that the global rules-based order is breaking down and argues that Australia should play a role in shaping what replaces it. The Prime Minister was speaking at an awards night in New York hosted by a non-partisan think tank where he was given a Global Citizens Award. And Mr. Albanese says the global order put in place after the Second World War is no longer fit for purpose.
4: Australia's response to this is to actively seek to shape and build the order that replaces the old, while preserving the rules that matter most and building the new partnerships, the relationships and the innovations required to deal with the challenges that we face.
1: Employment and Workplace Relations Minister Amanda Rishworth says the latest labour force figures show the resilience of Australia's job market. In August, the nation's unemployment rate rose to 4.6%, up from 4.5% in July, marking the highest unemployment rate since the COVID pandemic. The economy added 39,500 jobs and 28,000 more people became unemployed. Ms. Rishworth says the unemployment rate is in line with the Reserve Bank's forecast.
5: We can see that Australia's job market is incredibly resilient and indeed incredibly strong compared to countries around the world. Since 2022, Australia has had a stronger employment growth than all major advanced economies.
1: A company selling new and used cars across New South Wales has been fined after an investigation found it used illegal sales practices. Elsie Kennedy reports.
6: Auscar Proprietary Limited has 12 dealerships in New South Wales, including Campbelltown, Penrith, North Gosford and Bathurst, as well as outlets in Victoria, Queensland and the Northern Territory. New South Wales Fair Trading found the company pressured customers into signing contracts, didn't explain contracts to vulnerable customers and sold vehicles that were not an acceptable quality. In one instance, a customer bought a car from the company only for it to suffer from what Fair Trading describes as an extensive list of mechanical failures, despite Auscar claiming it had been inspected by a mechanic. The company has been ordered to pay a fine of $50,000.
1: To sport, and Newcastle Knights coach Justin Holbrook says he's not worried about his team carrying the underdog tag throughout the NRL final series. The Knights take on minor premiers Penrith at Stadium Australia on Sunday, with the winner to move into the grand final. Holbrook says his team is accustomed to being written off by the critics.
7: I don't mind it. Like, you can understand why. Like, the other sides that we're playing are obviously good quality sides, but it's never worried us, you know, right from the start of the year. So I'm not worried about it at all.
1: And Kylie Minogue says there'll be a surprise for fans during her performance at the AFL Grand Final this Saturday, but she's remaining tight-lipped about the details. Minogue spent the week rehearsing for her hotly anticipated pre-game show at the MCG before Fremantle take on Brisbane. At a press event this morning, Minogue was asked about what's in store for fans.
8: No surprises that you can share with us?
9: I don't think there's any I can share.
8: Okay. Question.
9: I've even forgotten how many there are because they've become part of doing the show, but I'm like, oh yeah, there's that, so yeah, there's a few Easter eggs.
1: To the weather for this afternoon, isolated to scattered showers along the north coast. There's the chance of showers or afternoon thunderstorms elsewhere across the northern and central areas and extending to the southern ranges and slopes. Partly cloudy in Sydney this afternoon, a sunny day tomorrow, 26. Mostly sunny Saturday, there's the slight chance

0: Good evening shower, along with a southerly change after a top of 29, and then a cloudy day with a high chance of showers on Sunday and a top of 21. That's ABC News. 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
3: Hello there. Welcome to Drive. It's been a bit more like spring out there today. I wonder how Thursday has been for you. Are you gearing up for the school holidays? Or maybe your kids are, even if you're not quite ready. Maybe you're already on the road. Some people do kind of sneak in a few days earlier than others. Police are expecting, they're saying, increased traffic from this afternoon. So, of course, if you see anything and you'd like to share that with your fellow motorists, I'd appreciate it, and I'm sure they would as well. You can let us know by texting 0487 99 1233, or you can call 1300 33 1233. Coming up, yes, it felt inevitable and perhaps it is now here. We'll be talking about a new detection of H5 bird flu close to home. It's been found in three birds at Stockton Beach, a tern, a shy albatross and a shearwater. You'll hear more on that very shortly from a local birder and expert, what the impacts of it might be and what kinds of controls might be able to be put in place. Also, good news, your care in Hunter hospitals has just improved with a government commitment to recruit more nurses. You'll hear shortly from the Nurses Union about how that will make a difference.
4: This news will be a sigh of relief and a weight off a lot of nurses' shoulders to know that what we've been campaigning for is starting to come to fruition, that our voices have been heard, that when we combine our collective power, we do have a sway in how things go.
3: Also this hour, the ongoing fallout from staffing moving in the other direction, staffing changes to the Hunter's Catholic schools. A letter and petition containing almost 20,000 signatures was sent to the Federal Education Minister last week. We reported on that at the time. We'll hear from one of its authors and the minister himself, who's been visiting in the Hunter today. You'll also hear later in the show from the Knights coach. Justin Holbrook has provided an update ahead of Sunday's huge clash with Penrith. Can Newcastle do it? We'll ask Sport Hunter host Emma Simpkin.
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5: 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The Knights taking on the Panthers. Zach Garrard is a Newey boy living and working in Los Angeles.
6: Traffic has stopped. There's skywriters in the sky. It's incredible. 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
5: 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Joey John style, okay?
6: Absolutely, I will, even with the same hat and that particular beverage in his hand as well, yes.
1: 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You're with Kylie Morris. Drive.
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3: So I was mentioning a moment ago some breaking news that we've learned that three birds at Stockton Beach have now tested positive for H5 bird flu. They're among eight different events, new events of bird flu that the New South Wales government is currently responding to. That takes the total across the state now to 66. I think this is the second for our region after Hawk's Nest a few weeks ago, but now Stockton Beach. Mick Roderick is from BirdLife Australia and Hunter Bird Observers Club. Hello, Mick.
7: Hi, Kylie. How are you going?
3: I'm well. Are you concerned that we are seeing, I suppose, this apparent spread of the virus into, closer into Newcastle, but certainly around birding environments close to Stockton and even not too far from the Hunter wetlands?
7: Yeah, look, I have to say this is a pretty significant development. No one, you know, could argue that this was never going to happen. I mean, it was always a matter of time. For me, the two things that stand out are the fact that, first of all, as I understand it, that's the first detection in any albatross in Australia. So shy albatrosses only breed in two places in the world, in New Zealand and Tasmania. And the Tasmanian population is very small, and they're a surface nester. So they basically sit on a pile of vegetation only like a metre or two from each other. So you can imagine that if an albatross takes that back to a breeding colony, that's going to have pretty dire impacts. So that's away from our region.
3: Yes.
7: The other two birds breed here. So wedge-tailed shearwaters, they breed in there literally tens of thousands. There's something like 50,000 pairs of wedge-tailed shearwaters breed on the islands of Port Stephens, so Boondoobar, Cabbage Tree, Broughton Islands predominantly. They are a burrowing nester, so potentially the spread may not be as severe because they're going down the burrows, they're meeting their mate and feeding their chicks. And obviously there's going to be transmission there, but they're not sort of interacting with a whole lot of other birds at the nesting site. With that said, wedge-tailed shearwaters are known to form big foraging flocks, and some people may have actually seen, you know, what a lot of people call mutton birds off, particularly off Port Scratchley. You see often thousands of these brown birds milling around a bait ball.
3: 100%. Yeah, a lot of people have seen that.
7: Yes. They? Yeah. So the wedge-tailed shearwater is a very concerning development. And I also think that's also the first detection in a wedge-tailed shearwater in Australia.
3: Oh, really?
7: Yeah. And the crested tern, now, the poor old crested tern has borne the brunt of the damage of H5 thus far across Australia. It's so far the only species that I'm aware of that has experienced mass mortality events where more than 1,000 birds have been found dead. And, of course, now that the government has gone to reporting, I've forgotten the terminology, but instances, events rather than individuals, one event that goes on the tally of 612 or whatever it is can equal 1,000 birds.
3: Yeah.
7: They also breed on places like Broughton Island, and they're similar to the albatross in that they are a surface nester and they nest very close to each other and they crap everywhere, and, you know, there's a lot of opportunity for spread. Yeah, so it's not great, no.
3: I saw, Mick, that as well as those three birds at Stockton Beach, you mentioned the crested tern, and I think among the other events, as they're described, that have been reported today, there's a crested tern at Kurnell, there's a crested tern at Roseville, there's a crested tern at Gary Beach. So, yes, it does seem to be a species that is really bearing the brunt, as you said, of bird flu thus far. I mean, we've spoken in the past to the folk at Hunter Wetlands and certainly a number of people who were in town for the Shorebirds Conference last weekend. And there is obviously really a state of heightened awareness about bird flu and the implications for our local birds or our nesting birds here.
7: Yeah.
3: But is there much more action that people can take at this moment, or is this simply a development that many people like yourself were bracing for?
7: Yeah, to be honest, I mean, there's two sides to the virus. One is the impact on poultry and, you know, non-native and sort of a non-biodiversity perspective. I can't talk to that, but from my biodiversity and you know, working in threatened birds perspective, it's almost impossible to prepare. You may have been aware that there's been attempts to vaccinate penguins because they're the only birds that actually can, you know, sort of come back to the same place because, of course, you have to give them two shots 3 weeks apart. You just can't do that with terns and other things. So it is something that really it's here to stay. That's the other thing that we have to be mindful of. This isn't just like a wave that will pass through. It's a big wave as it arrives, but once it's here forever. You know, it's like COVID. COVID's still here. It didn't go away. So this is something that will have pretty dramatic impacts, and we have to be prepared to see that sort of thing. The one thing that I will say is that groups like BirdLife, you know, we are on the front line doing as much as we can to try and recover.

0: our most threatened species, and we can't lose track of that. We have to keep maintaining the conservation efforts that we're doing while this sort of plays out. And to be honest, this really is a government response issue. But of course, you know, BirdLife, we are extremely concerned. And yeah, when it starts arriving in things like albatrosses and shearwaters, it's just, yeah, it's heartbreaking in a little way, but there's not a great deal that we can do.
1: Mick, I can hear in your voice how alarming this is, particularly for someone like yourself who has such expertise and clear kind of affection and interest in bird life, both in your role with the Hunter Bird Observers Club and BirdLife Australia. It's probably a good moment to remind people, for example, dog owners, of what the current advice is around if you see a sick bird or the body of a bird somewhere on the beaches as you're walking.
0: Yeah. So the mantra is avoid. So don't touch the bird. Record your location, take photos, and report it. So there's online report forms. There are hotlines that can be called. Those are the immediate responses. I would 100% now that we have evidence of local transmission on our beaches, keeping dogs on leashes is very important. We've seen in other states foxes have succumbed to this virus, and that in itself is something to keep in mind. There have also been sea eagles, whistling kites, and gulls. Gulls are probably like the fox and the sea eagles. They are probably picking the virus up because they are scavenging on an infected carcass. So yes, an infected carcass is, and this virus can live in situ for a long time, particularly in fresh water, apparently, and that is obviously a huge concern for the Hunter Estuary, being the number one shorebird and waterbird site in the state. And yeah, we have, you know, some very special birds, our magpie geese and our shorebirds, etc. So as far as the general public is concerned, please read the government guidelines and report, because if we are aware of where things are turning up, I guess the government can get slightly ahead of the game and do some preparation. But but nobody wants to see pets succumb to this. So yeah, and all of this stuff is available very, very easily online. All you need to do is Google, you know, what should I do about H5? It's potentially a little bit of a wake up call, because this virus, everyone thought it was going to come from the north through migratory water birds, but it's actually arrived from the south via, scavenging birds again. And so it's making its way north, and it's bad in South Australia and Victoria, and it's slowly creeping up north to where we are. So yeah, it's time to really knuckle down and take notice of the government precautions.
1: Mick, thanks so much for your time today.
0: No problem, Kylie. Thank you.
1: That's Mick Roderick from BirdLife Australia and the Hunter Bird Observers Club, reacting to this worrying news that three bird flu events have been detected at Stockton Beach. So there's three birds that have returned samples of positive samples in relation to bird flu, a tern, a shy albatross and a wedge-tail shearwater. But all of those at Stockton Beach, and a reminder, I guess, of the vulnerability of the Hunter Estuary as well, where, as Mick was describing, there are lots of really significant, valuable, precious species, and the fears are, of course, that there will now be further spread. But as Mick was saying, there's lots of advice online about how the general public should behave around this, making sure that dogs are kept on leashes and trying to stay away from any carcasses or dead birds that you come across if you're walking on beaches, etc. It's 20 minutes past 3 on ABC Newcastle Drive. She can-

0: Crowded House mean to me? It takes me straight back to the Palais Royal. It would have been like 1987, 88. Amazing, amazing concert. And I remember Paul Hester, the drummer, you know, coming down, coming out from behind the drum kit and coming up just with a single drum up the front of the stage. And it was absolutely packed. And it was a brilliant, brilliant night. And every time I hear that song, I remember it very clearly. Thank you, Crowded House. On the way, the controversial staffing changes in the Hunters Catholic Schools have been put to the Federal Health Minister, and you'll hear what he had to say next.
1: Matt O'Kine, disruptive in class. Ooh. Becky Lucas, too clever for her own good.
2: Okay, blow up.
1: Dave Hughes, won't sit still in maths. Oh, Ron Lewis, made her teacher cry. Luke McGregor, permanent detention.
3: That's the one you know you're in trouble.
1: 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I'm Principal Julia Morris. 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
6: This is where the Hunter conversation begins.
0: So I wonder what you think about the changes underway in the Hunters Catholic Schools. 58 teacher librarians in the Catholic education system in the Hunter have been told they'll be redeployed to other curriculum areas with other staff, library assistants or student support officers potentially taking care of libraries in the future. The Diocese of Maitland-Newcastle has explained the changes to staff in a letter citing a $17 million budgetary shortfall. I should just say we've repeatedly asked for a representative of the Catholic Education Office to come on the show to talk us through what the impacts of those changes will be and talk more about some of the detail that we haven't learned and haven't been able to confirm with the Catholic Education Office. Those invitations have been rejected thus far, but the microphone is always open whenever someone from that organisation wants to come in and talk to this. It's a very lively issue in terms of how topical it is, how much it's being discussed out in the community, certainly among the families of people who are sending children to those schools. So obviously we would very much welcome any chance to have a conversation face-to-face about what these changes are. There's been a lot of advocacy around this issue. As part of that, a letter and petition containing 19,000 signatures were sent to the Federal Education Minister, Jason Clare, requesting an intervention and a meeting. At a press conference in the Hunter today, Ben Clifford from your newsroom asked the minister what he thinks about the issue.
7: Well, that's a matter for them about how they use their funding. What's important to me is that we fund our schools properly. And, well, one of the things that I'm most proud of in this job is the work I've done to fix the funding of our schools. David Gonski set us a formula for how our schools should be funded more than 15 years ago. And it's never been done. It's never been implemented until now, until this government. And it means that finally our schools are going to get the sort of funding that parents expect and that our kids deserve. It's not for us to mandate, but it is for us to appreciate and understand just how important our librarians and our teachers are, and I certainly do.
0: So listening on the line, there is Kate Temple. She wrote that letter to the minister in her role as advocate and supporter of the teacher librarians. She and her partner Joel are based in Sydney, but together they've written more than 30 children's books together. Their best known might be the Bin Chicken series. They are regular visitors to schools in this region to spend time with students. On visits that are normally organised by teacher librarians, Kate's led a lot of the advocacy around this situation. Hi there, Kate.
8: Hi, how are you?
0: I'm doing well. Kate, so the minister has responded there to, I suppose, your bid to have a meeting with him. I think he said that his doors are open, but he doesn't see it as part of the federal government's mandate to intervene here. Is that an acceptable response to you?
8: Well, I'm certainly glad that his door is open and I will definitely take him up on that invitation. But no, I mean, this is not a general staffing issue, and we do recognise that school staffing decisions are made by states or individual education sectors. But this is actually about fair and equitable access to literacy, and those are things that directly affect the Australian government's stated literacy and equity priorities. So Minister Clare has a responsibility to work with states to build a better and fairer school system, and this speaks to the absolute core of that. So that funding that the Better and Fairer Schools Agreement issues, there's an absolute opportunity there for them to mandate teacher librarians as a condition of that funding. And they already do that. There's a precedent. There's a number of conditions in that funding for different things, and this really should be one.
0: Why do you think it's come to this, that you're now asking for, you know, politicians in Canberra to step in here? How has this not been something that could be resolved more locally? I mean, I know that Tim Crackenthorpe, the local member, has spoken in Parliament referencing his concern about the situation in local schools.
8: Yeah, we need to do more than reference it. There needs to be real meaningful action and advocacy on this issue. And it's come to this because even though this is happening in Newcastle and Maitland, I am getting messages from all over the country about this exact issue happening in all states. So what's happening here is going to be a problem for the entire country. It's a big national problem, the loss of teacher librarians. And when we look at what the federal government has as a target in terms of raising literacy levels, it's unimaginable that we can do that without qualified teacher librarians in our schools and well-funded libraries. I mean, they're obviously essential to that target of raising literacy.
0: Kate, it's probably useful to remind listeners of what it is that teacher librarians do. And while we speak, I've had a couple of texts from listeners who are obviously concerned by these changes. One listener writing in to say, I think this is a terrible idea. The job cuts will have a profound effect on the students in the diocese. Someone else writing in to say that their child's safe haven is the library, and that the librarian sees her and her ongoing issues and makes her feel welcome. What is it that teacher librarians do that makes them so valuable within a school in that role? Mm.

0: The safe space point is so important because so many people have that as something that either from their own experience or they see in their children. It is a safe space and a third space for children at school. But a teacher librarian is a very qualified educator. They are both a teacher, qualified teacher, and they are a librarian. So they have a unique skill set. And they do everything from raise literacy levels in schools through exciting and interesting literacy activations, whether that's Premier's Reading Challenge, getting an author in, whether it's literacy studies. They also put the right book in the right kids' hands. And that's a really broad group of kids at any one school. It might be the adventurous and ambitious reader. It might be the struggling reader, the neurodivergent reader. All of these kids are aided by a teacher librarian's input in their education. And on top of that, they also teach information literacy. So they are trained to teach digital literacy and media literacy. And those are absolutely essential now, more than ever, particularly when we're looking at how kids navigate AI.
1: Kate, I should just say that the Catholic Education Office hasn't been referring to them as cuts. They're talking about them as redeployments. So describing the teacher librarians, so there's 58 teacher librarians in the Hunter as being redeployed to other curriculum areas with other staff, so library assistants or student support officers potentially taking care of libraries in the future. Given that, is it necessarily going to be that much of a change?
0: Oh, it'll be a profound change, and parents and teachers know that. Teacher librarians are also incredibly important to staff. They support the curriculum by connecting teachers with books that are relevant. It's a huge problem to lose teacher librarians, particularly, you know, given that you need a teacher to be in a space to supervise children. So you cannot actually have a library technician in the library just with the kids. So you need a teacher to do that. So if you want the library open before school, after school, at lunchtime, you are going to need a teacher librarian. And it just, you know, if we are talking about raising literacy, if we are worried about our declining literacy rates, it's obvious you're going to need a well-funded, well-resourced library. And that involves a teacher librarian.
1: Kate, I need to let you go because we've got some news headlines to hear shortly. But can I just ask, I know you reached out with your petition to Premier Chris Minns. Has there been any response from his office?
0: No, we have not heard from Chris Minns or Jason Clare yet. The petition has now gone over 21,000 and it grows by the thousands. There's a huge groundswell of support for this and we would welcome a meeting.
1: Wonderful. Thank you so much for your time, Kate.
0: Thanks so much.
1: Cheers. That's Kate Temple, children's book author and advocate for teacher librarians who are caught up in this redeployment by Catholic schools in the Hunter. Coming up shortly, we'll have some news headlines.
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1: Time for some news headlines. Hi there, Piper.
5: Hey, Kylie. The federal Greens are urging the government to call in the US ambassador to Australia, David Bratt, over the OpenAI data breach. Earlier today, the Prime Minister revealed an artificial intelligence agent from OpenAI hacked into an Australian Medicare data portal in June this year. Some economists say the latest job figures are unlikely to change expectations for the Reserve Bank to hike interest rates next week. The unemployment rate drifted higher in August to 4.6%, up from 4.5% in July, despite nearly 40,000 more people being employed last month. The New South Wales government has confirmed three birds have tested positive for bird flu at Stockton. The affected birds include a tern, a shy albatross and a shearwater, bringing the total number of H5 bird flu events in the state to 66. To sport, Newcastle coach Justin Holbrook is confident his team can upset Penrith in the NRL preliminary final at Sydney Stadium, Australia.

0: on Sunday. The Knights finished on the bottom of the ladder last year, but are now one win away from a grand final berth. We'll have more from the newsroom at four.
1: Piper, you've just arrived from WA and you have been suddenly immersed deep in Newcastle Knights culture. How's the experience for you?
0: So far, so good. I am happy to say that I'm very much on the Knights train. So go the Knights.
1: It's a bit hard to avoid in this place.
0: It is, yeah.
1: It's lovely to have you along. It's a good time to arrive when the city's feeling so positive and celebratory.
0: Absolutely.
1: Cheers. Thanks so much, Piper.
0: Thanks, Kylie.
1: Hello there, Dave Anderson. How's the surf?
2: Well, it's a little choppy up here this afternoon. There's not a cloud in the sky, but there's a little bit of a sea haze around. We've got fresh east-northeast winds anywhere between 10 to 15 knots, gusting up to 20 at times. So it's quite blustery here down on the coast. I'm around the western side of the surf club this afternoon, getting baked by the sun. But just getting out of the wind so we can do this broadcast. But surf conditions, as you expect for these onshore winds, are quite choppy but also peaky, as the swell's drifted a little bit more around to the east, but it's also on a downward trend as well. So this afternoon it's quite choppy, a little bit better in the northern corners, but there's a big incoming tide that'll peak at 6:41 tonight, 1.7 meters. Currently we've got 20 degrees. There's no wind chill. It's also on 20 degrees. Water temperature, that's on 18, so that's a comfortable temperature. But still, we only have Nobby's, Bar Beach and Dixon Park patrolled, but I think the other patrols are coming on pretty soon. Surf conditions, well, it's around about 3 foot this afternoon. There's a couple of really peaky right and left-handers off the alley at Newcastle Beach. And well, down at Poganoski, we've got a couple of kite surfers out there, but yeah, the Groms seem to have vanished there today. Down at Swansea, hazy down there with northeasterly winds getting up to 24 knots. The bar is moderate to rough, 1.5 metre seas and swell. The pressure falling a little bit down to 1,027, only 7 nautical miles of visibility, also 20 degrees, but no bridge openings. Swansea, also a little bit hazy up there with east-northeast winds there between 22 to 25 knots. Inside waters are rough, there's no break on the shoals. Their barometer, 1,026, 8 nautical miles of visibility and 20 degrees. Tomorrow morning, we'll see the high tide at 7:15, 1.5 metres, but it looks like we'll see the sea breezes again tomorrow, so the better waves will be in the northern ends of the beaches. But this afternoon, if you can get out the wind, it's nice and warm. If you're in the wind, it's quite blustery.
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1: 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There's Dave Anderson with the Surf Report.
3: Weather.
1: So today's weather, partly cloudy with a slight chance of a shower and a thunderstorm this afternoon. Winds east to northeasterly, 15 to 25 kilometres an hour, becoming lighter this evening. Daytime maximum temperatures creeping up to the high 20s. Tomorrow, similar, partly cloudy again with the chance of fog in the early morning, slight chance of a shower in the afternoon and evening, and thunderstorms as well. Again, light winds. Daytime temperatures, though, creeping ever higher, reaching between 26 and 31 degrees.
3: Traffic.
1: Hi there, Derek Peterson.
4: Good afternoon, Kylie. Near Cessnock, we're just getting a report of a car crash on Lake Road at Elrington near Hepburn Road. So there may be some delays in both directions there. Just be prepared for some delays on that section of Lake Road at Elrington, which is just east of Cessnock. In Morisset, there's some fairly heavy traffic on Mandalong Road, quite slow between the motorway and Freeman's Drive at Morisset. From Boolaroo to Spears Point, expect some delays on TC Frith Avenue southbound, particularly at the approach to the roundabout at the Esplanade. At Cameron Park, traffic is slowing westbound on Newcastle Link Road at Minmay Road. For the M1 Pacific Motorway, no major issues this afternoon. A couple of breakdowns to watch out for closer to Sydney. There is a broken down van southbound at Cowan. That one is actually off the road, but northbound, just north of the Hawkesbury River, the left lane is closed due to a truck breakdown at Bar Point. To the trains, we have no major disruptions for Central Coast and Newcastle line services. On the Hunter line, buses continue to replace trains between Scone and Maitland due to this week's plan track work. You can find details at a transport app or check the website transportnsw.info, and for the traffic information check livetraffic.com.
1: Derek, we're going to be talking to the police a little while just about their preparations for the holiday traffic. Are you seeing anything, any heavier traffic moving along the motorway already, it being Thursday afternoon?
4: So far, it is looking good. It's looking like a normal Thursday afternoon, but certainly be prepared for extra traffic as we head into the holidays. That's good advice.
1: Cheers. Thanks so much, Derek.
4: Thanks, Carly.
1: Derek Peterson there with all the very latest in terms of traffic. If you see anything as you're out and about, obviously we'd love to hear from you. 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It's 20 minutes to 4 on ABC Newcastle Drive. You're with Kylie Morris. It's lovely to have your company. I wonder if you're a mum or dad, how did you feel when you became a parent for the first time? Maybe inspired? No doubt, a bit exhilarated, perhaps also a little terrified. I've got to confess to all three and more. I wonder, did you get the support that you needed? A new National Committee on Women's Health is taking a close look at that with a particular focus on dads. You can hear more about that in a moment.

0: Michael Bublé, haven't met you yet, off his Crazy Love album that won a Grammy back in 2009. I'm only allowed to play Michael Bublé in the car at Christmas time, and I get pretty severe criticism from the family when I do that. So it's lovely to be able to sneak a couple of Bublé tracks to air while I'm chatting to you on ABC Newcastle Drive.
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0: I wonder what becoming a parent might have been, might have felt like for you. Did you find it daunting, terrifying, thrilling all at the same time? Did I mention exhausting? That was my experience, definitely. Now a new national committee is examining whether new parents are getting the help they need, mothers and fathers, with data showing that 1 in 10 dads experience postnatal depression, while 80% never received any formal parenting support. Before I chat to Hunter MP Dan Repicoli, I'd love to hear from you if any ideas come to mind or you want to share any experiences that you've had while you're hearing Dan and I chat. 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Hello there, Dan Repicoli.
4: Good afternoon, Kyle, and good afternoon, listeners. It's a pleasure to be with you.
0: Lovely to have you on. So you are not only the Hunter MP, you're also the nation's special envoy for men's health, and you yourself are a dad. That's important in the context of this conversation. Tell me, what's this committee looking for from the nation's dads?
4: So this committee just wants to hear about what dads are going through and to see what we can do better to make sure that not only the mums and the babies are being looked after, which is really, really important, but also that it's important for the dads as well. Whilst the mums and the babies are getting all the checks they need to make sure they've got a good start to that that new baby coming home, we should be looking at what we can do to make sure dads are in this picture as well. Because if we have dads in this picture that are getting the help they need in one of the biggest changes of their lives that ever happens, and I've been through it twice, and it is definitely a change of your life, that we're doing the right things for them as well.
0: Were you surprised by the number of dads experiencing postnatal depression or not receiving formal parenting support? I mean, those figures are pretty, they're certainly showing that there are many men who are being left behind when it comes to what their experiences are of early fatherhood.
4: If you had asked me that question 2 years ago, Kylie, I would be surprised. But since I've been travelling around the country, talking to men in all different situations, younger men and older men, and new dads as well, this is something that I have heard around the place. So,
0: and what are they telling you, Dan?
4: They're telling us that there's help for the mum, there's help for the baby, but quite often there's no help for them whatsoever. They feel like they're just left in the corner to carry the handbag and the baby bag and to make sure that the car seat's in the car.
0: Can I just say, all important jobs, Dan, though?
4: They are all very, very important jobs, but dads are definitely more than that as well. And we
0: of
4: need
0: course.
4: To make sure that we're preparing them for that change in their life too, to be able to give that new baby the best start. And the best start in life for that new baby is having mums and dads that are very well looked after and that are out there and looking after that baby as best they can.
0: I mean, can you speak to your own experience, Dan? What was becoming a dad like for you?
4: It was a massive change in my life and my wife's life as well. And I did sometimes feel like I was just there to go and earn a wage to make sure that we're still getting by and not there to be a parent sometimes. And because my lovely wife breastfed our kids, so I didn't get the joys of giving them a bottle or any of that sort of stuff. But I did help sometimes during the evening, but my wife disputes that claim. She
0: maybe we should have got her on at the same time, Dan.
4: I'm glad you didn't, because the listeners might look at me very differently. But.

0: But no, it is a massive change in a dad's life. It's a change in a whole family dynamic. So we do need to make sure we're hearing from men, hearing from women, to see what we can do better to make sure that we're giving everybody the best start in a change of their world.
1: And Dan, the committee is looking at dads as part of its examination of women's health, which might feel a bit counterintuitive, but I'm guessing it's pretty well documented, isn't it, that there are health benefits for women too when dads are feeling better supported.
0: There certainly is. And when dads feel like they're supported and feel like they can have a conversation and get out there and talk about the things that are really troubling them, it helps everybody. It helps the men, the women, the babies, the kids. It helps the whole family dynamic if everybody's healthy and happy.
1: The committee's called for public submissions, Dave. Tell me when they close. And how other people who might be listening, if you're listening to this and you'd like to get involved, how can listeners get involved, Dave?
0: Jump onto the government website and they'll be able to follow the links on there. And submissions close for this one on the 9th of October. And they should have a report out sometime towards the end of August.
1: And there'll be some public hearings, am I right?
0: There is public hearings happening all around the country. Marielle Smith, Senator Marielle Smith will be leading those. And I'm really looking forward to hearing and seeing what comes out of these public hearings, because this is how we can really make sure that we are doing the right things by not only the mums and bubs, but also by the dads as well.
1: Excellent. Well, it sounds like a fantastic project. And obviously, I suppose the more people who get involved, the better the help can be tailored toward dads. So if you're listening to this and you do have some opinions or experiences to share, as Dan said, jump on one of the government websites and certainly look out for those public hearings. Thanks so much for your participation, Dan. Much appreciated.
0: Thank you very much. Cheers. Pleasure to be with you all. And please, to all the blokes out there, please make sure you give your experiences, because the more blokes that we can get out there to have this conversation, the more dads that can have this conversation with us, the more we can be informed to really help future dads.
1: Thanks so much, Dan.
0: Cheers.
1: That's Dan Rapacoli, member for the Hunter, but also he has a special role in terms of being the special envoy for men's health. And it's in that capacity that he's playing a role around this new national committee trying to better help dads when it comes to their first experiences of fatherhood. On ABC Newcastle Drive, it's 4:07. I just wanted to give you a quick traffic update. There's a crash involving two cars near Cessnock at Elrington Lake Road near Hebburn Road. Traffic is affected there in both directions. Now, this has just happened in the last 10 minutes or so. So if you're driving there, so that's at Cessnock at Elrington Lake Road near Hebburn Road, please, the advice is reduce your speed and exercise caution. Now, I just wanted to bring in a call. We've had a call from Paul, who's out at Maitland. He was listening to that conversation about teacher librarians that I was having earlier, about the teacher librarians who are being redeployed within the Catholic education system. And you heard from the federal minister, Jason Clare, saying that while he sees that it's a concern, that's not something that he sees the federal government as necessarily having a role in. And you also heard from Kate Temple, who's an advocate and supporter, also a children's writer. But she's been advocating for those teacher librarians. I've got Paul on the line from Maitland. Hi there, Paul.
2: Hey, Kylie. How are you?
1: I'm doing well. So I understand that you're a parent with kids at a local Catholic school. How are you thinking about these changes for teacher librarians?
2: Yeah, well, I've got a year six and a year two student here at Maitland. It's definitely a bit of a shock to us, seeing the last couple of years of, you know, removal from homework from schools, the commitment to saying, you know, the biggest thing you can do with your child is to read as a parent, as an educator, as a librarian, and kind of just see them take out that dedicated funding. You know, our daughter in particular, the home readers that come home, sometimes it's of interest, sometimes it's not, but every day on borrowing day, she comes home with a bag full of curated content because the librarians know what she likes throughout that year and can tailor that reading and just gets her engaged and excited about it. And to see that go or redeployed or restructured or cut, which is really what it is just a bit disappointing.
1: Paul, do you feel like your daughter has a different kind of relationship with the teacher librarian to the relationship she might have with a regular classroom teacher?
2: Oh, absolutely. And not that it's a bad relationship with the classroom teacher.
1: No, I wasn't suggesting that.
2: Librarian. Yeah, it's just a different one. You know, teachers are under lots of pressure nowadays with behavior and learning and keeping up with new curriculum every year, that having that dedicated resource in a library with those teacher librarians just eases some of that pressure, allows those teacher librarians to show off their skill and expertise, and just provides another avenue for kids to increase that literacy. I think it was Kate that said, you know, we're already seeing in Australia literacy rates go backwards. So doing something that, you know, could further that just seems a bit silly.
1: Paul, not meaning to put you on the spot, but I can hear an accent there. Were you educated in Australia or in North America?
2: North America. So I am learning a bit more through this process about teacher librarians.
1: Yeah, no, but, I'm just wondering what your experience was then, you know, about libraries in your schools when you were growing up. Did you have a dedicated library where you went to elementary school, and was there special assistance given to help with readers?
2: Yeah, absolutely. We had a full-time librarian all through primary or elementary school. And what's really great was that it also taught you the research skills, the other things beyond just reading, critical thinking, creativity, which we're starting to lose a little bit. There's so much other stuff that, you know, I brought up with, and imagination and play and creativity and things that has such a critical purpose that we're starting to lose. And I look fondly at a lot of the projects we used to do back at the library.
1: Paul, listen, thank you so much for your call today. Really appreciate it. And obviously, you know, we'll be continue talking about this issue because it is a significant one for the community and for parents and families like yours. So I appreciate you calling in.
2: No worries. Thank you, Colin. Thank you for putting the spotlight on it today. We'll hopefully get more than 21,000 and keep it growing.
1: Cheers. Thanks so much, Paul. That's Paul, who has kids at a local Catholic school. And is expressing, as you heard, some concern about these changes around teacher librarians. We've had a text too from Dave, who is saying if the reason for the cuts in the diocese is a $17 million deficit, then it's definitely the federal minister's responsibility because there must be a funding shortfall. So that's Dave's opinion. That figure, $17 million, does ring true with the letter that was sent out to staff. The Catholic Education Office said that one of the reasons for the reshuffle or the moving around of these teachers from teacher librarian, specific teacher librarian roles to other roles in the schools is that there is a $17 million deficit currently.

0: with Kentucky Woman from Neil Diamond to take us up to the news this Thursday afternoon drive. After the news, you'll hear from someone pretty important these days, Justin Holbrook himself, the man upon whom so much happiness depends. He'll be talking about, the team's finals clash with Penrith. That is, of course, happening on Sunday. Just in case you weren't aware, it's his final press conference before the game, and we've been there.
1: If you like to read your news, check out the ABC.

0: access to unauthorised information. Mr Taylor says it highlights the gaps in Australia's preparedness for the AI boom.
1: We will work with the government to fix the situation. I mean, we understand how important this is. Fixing it should be above partisan politics, but the key to fixing a problem is to recognise the problem. And the problem with this Prime Minister is he doesn't identify and accept that there are problems.
0: The National Farmers Federation has cut a deal with the federal government for faster processing of some backpacker visas. The government began slowing down visa processing last month, sparking fears of worker shortages on farms. The government says it will work with farmers to prioritise visas for skilled workers contracted to undertake agricultural work. The chief executive of the Farmers Federation, Michael Guerin, says the government has reacted quickly to a critical and urgent need.
2: Communities are suffering, producers are suffering, we're unable to get crops off. So we've put together what's described as a good faith deal where none of the usual checks and balances are in place. So government are relying on us to put forward only the most urgent visa applications in the system that need to be processed now.
0: Australia's unemployment rate drifted higher in August to 4.6%. That's up from 4.5% in July, marking the highest unemployment rate since the COVID pandemic. The economy added 39,500 jobs and 28,000 more people became unemployed. Chief economist at EY, Sherelle Murphy, says it likely doesn't change the outlook for the Reserve Bank to lift interest rates next week.
3: The market does remain quite tight. I think the RBA, unfortunately, is going to have to see some deterioration in that jobs market before it can be convinced that the inflation number is coming down.
0: The National Gallery of Victoria says it's fired a senior employee after uncovering allegations that he stole millions from the organisation. Georgia Linton-Williams has more.
4: NGV says it terminated the man's contract last September when it learned of the allegations of theft and misconduct. Victoria's anti-corruption watchdog has today charged the man who allegedly spent years purchasing mobile phones on a company account and then on-selling them for personal profit. IBAC alleges the offending between 2019 and 2025 totaled approximately $8 million. NGV says it worked with IBAC while the watchdog investigated, and it has improved its processes since the allegations came to light.
0: All eyes will be on US President Donald Trump and his meeting with Xi Jinping later tonight as world leaders are set together for a third day of discussions at the UN General Assembly. America's editor John Lyons is in New York.
5: Whatever the 130 leaders here have been talking about over the last 2 days, that doesn't compare to the firepower in that room in Washington tomorrow in the White House. President Xi has landed here. President Trump actually went to Joint Base Andrews to meet him. Normally the president waits at the White House and the Chinese president comes. It shows you the importance with which the US president regards his Chinese counterpart, the fact that he went to Joint Base Andrews, he met him.
0: Meanwhile, both countries have extended a trade deal into next year, which Washington says will give them more time for further negotiations. A US federal judge has ordered President Trump to restore White House access for journalists from CNN, MS Now and Politico, saying his ban on the three media outlets is likely unconstitutional. In what is a major setback for Mr. Trump, District Judge Tim Kelly has issued his order after the media outlets launched a lawsuit. The US president has previously posted on social media that the three outlets shouldn't be able to be constantly writing or reporting fiction and lies. Justice Department lawyers were seeking to justify the ban on national security grounds. And the Australian Rugby League Commission has appointed Peter Vlandis to the new role of Executive Chairman. Vlandis was already Chair, but today's new role of Executive Chair will take on extra responsibilities that were previously filled by the CEO of the National Rugby League. The move came as he departed an executive role in horse racing as CEO of Horse Racing New South Wales. To the weather forecast for the remainder of the afternoon, isolated to scattered showers along the north coast. There's the chance of showers or afternoon thunderstorms elsewhere across the northern and central areas, then extending to the southern ranges and slopes. A partly cloudy afternoon in Sydney, a sunny day tomorrow with a top of 26. Mostly sunny Saturday, there's the slight chance of an evening shower along with a southerly change after a top of 29, and then cloudy with a high chance of showers on Sunday and 21. It's 4:05.
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8: Hi there. Thanks for your company on Drive this Thursday. I hope you've had a terrific day. The weather is warming up in time for the school holidays. Are you ready to take to the water already? I've got to say, I'm a bit shy.

0: this year. I will get there, but it's just not quite hot. It's hot enough for me as yet. Of course, the lifeguards will all be out in force from this weekend. They're back to full capacity because it is officially swimming season again. So that's something to take some courage from. Always swim between the flags, of course, they would tell you and me. We're lucky to have, of course, so many beautiful beaches and other swimming spots along the coast. But how do they rate when it comes to water quality? Is that something you think about very much? The government's latest State of the Beaches report is out. So soon you'll hear about the results, maybe at the beach you like to swim at. I wonder if you've noticed anything about changes to water quality that you'd like to share. You could call us on 1300 33 12 33. I'd love to take your call and hear from you directly. Or you can text me on 0487 99 12 33. Also coming up, Justin Holbrook, the man of the moment, found himself even more popular than usual this morning. The Knights coach was fronting a few extra cameras ahead of the team's finals clash with Penrith at a press conference in Newcastle. Clearly, he's not too worried about being written off.
1: Right from round one, we've handled adversity and things, and all teams do, but we've handled it, I feel, in a great way, and that's why we're still playing now, and that's why I'm confident we can win again on Sunday.
0: That's Justin Holbrook. You will hear more from him as we preview this week's episode of Sport Hunter soon. I've had a text from Dazza again saying, is it possible to have a Knights free hour? At least we don't all follow them. On the contrary, some of us don't really like them. Okay, Dazza, I've heard you. There is lots of really good content and interesting stories and chats that will be coming up this hour. And I think there's one or two mentions of the Knights. But we'll be talking later in the show about the economic bounce that the city gets when the Knights are doing well. So I guess maybe a way that we're thinking of it at the moment is that it's a bit of it's a community story, because it's something that interests so many people out there. And I'm sorry that it doesn't appeal to you, but I hope there'll be lots of other interviews and stories and even music that you might enjoy, like this one from Huey Lewis.

0: Huey Lewis in the news. If this is it, let's hope it's not it for the Knights this weekend. It's not going to be. Let's just be optimistic, positive even.
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0: Now, will you be heading down to the beach this weekend in between NRL commitments? Maybe with the kids, because after all, we are suddenly again in school holidays. The latest results from the government's State of the Beaches report is out, and that will be of interest to you if you're a person who enjoys swimming at our beaches. From Port Stephens all the way down to Caves Beach, they've scored highly for water quality, which is a great development. 1 Mile Beach out at Port Stephens is ranked in the top 10 in New South Wales. But there are some places in southern Lake Macquarie that continue to rank poorly. Associate Professor Ian Wright is a water scientist from Western Sydney University who formerly worked in the water industry and often does research in our part of the world. Hi there, Ian.
6: G'day, Kylie.
0: So let's start with the good results. The Hunter's Beaches scored pretty well, didn't they?
6: Oh, they scored extremely well. I need your sympathy because I live in Sydney. We dream of results like this. Just don't tell too many people because they'll come up
0: because
6: your way.
0: And then they might not be as good. Which is your favourite beach in the Hunter if you're a regular visitor up here, Ian? Where do you like to swim?
6: Newcastle Beach, because it's also got really good coffee. That's an essential part. And
0: I thought we weren't sharing our secrets. I thought we were all keeping it on the down low.
6: Yeah, we're not on air yet, are we? Yeah, no.
0: Newcastle, let's start there. I mean, Newcastle was very good. And when you think about the fact that that's a city beach, maybe it's easier to imagine that you'll find that a higher ranked beach would be further away from a main population centre.
6: Absolutely. Yeah, that's exactly right. But it rates a VG. That's a very good. And I think they've been pretty tough with giving some of the beaches like Merriweather a good or Stockton good, because when I look at the bacteria data, because I'm a science nerd, I want to know how they've made these numbers. So it's all based on sampling and it's looking at bacteria, because when you go for a swim, it's basically, to me, it's bacteria roulette.
0: Right.
6: You can't see them in the water.
0: So. No, this is true.
6: But the results are really good. So down in Sydney, or, you know, built up urban area, or the Olympics and the Seine River, if you've got a built up area and it rains, water quality goes down really quickly. Sewers leak. You know, there's dog waste and so on. And you get bacteria in wet weather. But Newcastle beaches, Central Coast beaches, you're generally going to be okay, even in wet weather, generally.
0: And the thing that I don't – I mean, there's lots to get to grips with in this report.

0: And I would recommend, if you're listening and you're interested in finding out about the beach near you or the beach that you like to go to, you can look online at a website called beachwatch.newsouthwales.gov.au and look at their State of the Beaches report, and you can actually open the map and see how different beaches rate. And I guess one thing that jumped out at me, Ian, is that so you've got very good, as you're mentioning, there for Newcastle, which is interesting. But go over the headland, literally just over the headland, a quick walk from Newcastle to Bar Beach. And Bar Beach is only good. Surely there's not a change in the bacteria between, you know, what wouldn't even be, I mean, half a kilometre, I guess, between Newcastle and Bar Beach on land.
1: Oh, yeah, I agree. And to be honest, Kylie, I've lost a lot of my afternoon because I just was staring at these results and trying to work out, well, why did that get a good? And this one's very good. Mm. Part of it is the bacteria results. So they sample every couple of weeks in the swimming season, I think every month in the off season, I think. And so, and then they look, if anyone is into statistics, which I happen to be, they then look at the 95th percentile. So they basically look at the worst case scenario. How bad is this beach? Most of Newcastle beaches and Central Coast beaches score in the very good category at the worst, when you've got the highest level of bacteria. But they also do what they call a sanitation check. So they're basically looking for things like nearby sewage treatment plants and treated sewage effluent or stormwater.
0: So might that explain, like, here's another, it feels like an anomaly, because you have Burwood South and Burwood North Beach in Newcastle, where Burwood South... Hang on, just let me make sure I get the which is which correct. But one is very good and one is just good. And they're literally there's not even a headland, you know, separating them.
1: That's right. That's right. Yeah. You're spot
0: so
1: on.
0: It's Burwood North that is good and Burwood South that is very good. But I think there's a sewage treatment plant there, and potentially, I guess, some outfall into the water, presumably.
1: That's right, and that's the logic. This is where I lost my afternoon. I was looking at maps. I was going to the Hunter Water site. It's the presence of that, and that's one of the big sewage treatment plants for Newcastle, so it helps all of us. But the bacteria is really good at the beach. Hunter Water are doing a good job. I don't see a rise in the bacteria level as the rainfall goes up. And I even checked this by contrasting it with Bondi. You don't go swimming if you go down to Bondi and it's rained a bit. Don't go in.
0: No doubt people who like swimming at Burwood Beach too would have some local knowledge that would encourage them to swim at one end rather than the other. I'll move us on, Ian, if I can, to Lake Macquarie, where there are some poor results. This is around the kind of the southern end of Lake Macquarie. So places like Mannering Park, Chain Valley Bay, Gwendolyn, Lake Munmorah, so closer to the Central Coast, really, and they rate poor, and they're the only places. Now, I'm guessing that has to do with some infrastructure that exists in that part of the lake.
1: Yeah, and look, one of the big things, Kylie, is that any, you know, if in doubt, go to the ocean. If in terms of water quality, you get two tidal flushes a day, and that keeps everything clean. And we've got heaps of salt water out there that's moving down the coast. So when you get to an impoundment like Lake Macquarie, or even something like a lagoon down at Avoca or something like that, they don't get that flushing. In the middle of, you know, Southern Lake Macquarie is Summerland Baths, and it gets a good. You're right. Mannering Park, Chain Valley is poor, and it's actually quite poor all the time. When I say all the time, usually swimming quality in the ocean or in a lake is related to rainfall. You know, and when you get lots of rainfall, you get runoff of, you know, sewage and, you know, putrescible waste from garbage and things like that.
0: Ian, there's also the power station at Munmorah, presumably, which might...

0: be contributing to some of those poor results. But
1: it
0: I guess
1: could, it could be, yes.
0: Yeah, I guess the bigger I suppose the bigger story here, or maybe the main headline to remind ourselves of, is that generally speaking, across the Hunter, these beaches are rating really well. The water quality is very good, or good at worst, apart from a few small patches. And, yes, of course, we all love occasionally to feel a bit superior to Sydney. So that's something to remind ourselves of as we maybe increase the pleasure of the dip.
1: I totally support that. I'd have to say, frankly, your beaches are world famous. This is what people dream of. I mean, if you go to Queensland, there's stingers and other things that bite in the water. You've got fantastic beaches here.
0: Thanks for sharing that, Ian. We're loving your observations this afternoon. You're going to tell us you're a Knights supporter next, and then we'll just have to give you the keys to the city.
1: Well, that is the great story of 2026. Let's see if we get that ending. It's an incredible story.
0: The fairy tale, eh? Ian, listen, thank you so much for your time today.
1: Lovely to talk to you, Kylie.
0: Cheers.
1: See you.
0: There's Ian Wright, who's an associate professor and water scientist from Western Sydney University, reacting there to the government State of the Beaches report, which has very good news for our beaches from Port Stephens all the way down to Caves Beach. They've scored highly for water quality. And in fact, One Mile Beach is ranked in the top 10 in New South Wales. We've had a text from Jay saying, Kylie, why isn't Stockton Beach classified as Newcastle's northern beaches, which it basically is? Look, I'm willing to embrace that. We can declare it here and now if you like, Jay. Why not? A bit of rebranding. Now, also, you may have heard there's a not-so-small footy match on this Sunday, and Knights coach Justin Holbrook has spoken today ahead of the Knights' huge clash with the Panthers. Sport Hunter host Emma Simkin will bring you up to speed next.

0: Need another hero, a woman who is no stranger to rugby league, a bit like our Emma Simkin. Hi there, Emma.
1: Oh, plenty of heroes, aren't there, in Newcastle at the moment,
0: Kylie? I was trying to resist it. I'm worried about getting too kind of triumphant too early on, so I'm trying to kind of restrain myself. And I should say a warning to non-Knights fans, you are about to enter the red and blue zone, but we'll make it quick and entertaining. and Sport Hunter host Emma Simkin is here to help us with that. I mean, you've got a big show coming up on Saturday, and I understand you're going to be joined by some club greats.
1: Yes, indeed. Why not chat to some people who have been there and done that? The amazing Mark Hughes will be with us, dual premiership winner, of course. And I think he can sort of express a little bit about what it feels like. A local Curry Curry Bulldogs junior who had so much success there and then came to the Knights in Pathways and became a hero for the team. And Steve Crowe, another player who was there with the premiership in 1997. So we'll hear from two of those great players who have tasted success with the Knights and shed some light on what it's like having the support of the town behind you, because the players have been talking about it for weeks now. They're really feeling it. They're loving it. They're embracing it. And it certainly feels like it's part of this sort of wave of success that they're riding at the moment. So much of it is sort of about the town as well, about the support and the love that they're feeling.
0: Yeah, and the momentum, I think, that maybe they're feeling from from home, where everyone is willing them on. I mean, Justin Holbrook, who is really the man of the moment at the today, fronted the media. I mean, I'm sure it was a bigger press conference the Knights than normally. What did he have to say?
1: Well, the first thing he said is, as the games get bigger, so too does the crowd. So he was very mindful of the fact that, yes, a packed media throng there for his press conference today. I just love his demeanour. He's just really relaxed and a cool. I mean, this is new ground for him. He's a first-time NRL head coach. He's taken on the bottom team, and it just seems that his relationship with the players is so special. Hearing the way the players talk about Justin Holbrook, you can just see that he's really tapped into every single player. He sort of laughs off the concept that they're being written off. He doesn't even see it as they're being written off. This weekend is, you know, another step in this journey, and he's really not worried, he said, about people doubting the side, and he knows that the team can overcome any obstacle.
2: No, we're not being written off. Like, I don't mind it. Like, you can understand why. Like, the other sides that we're playing are obviously good quality sides, but it's never worried us, you know, right from the start of the year. So I'm not worried about it at all. We don't have to change anything. You know, I've said the reason we're still playing now is because we've been able to handle everything, you know, right from round one. We've handled adversity and things, and all teams do, but we've handled it, I feel, you know, in a great way, and that's why we're still playing now, and that's why I'm confident we can win again on Sunday.
0: So it's hard to believe, but it isn't all about league this weekend. I mean, the AFL has a bit of a date with destiny on Saturday, don't they?
1: Well, they've actually got their grand final, Kylie, yes. So, and there's been plenty of drama in AFL in the lead up to the grand final, which I've got to say, last weekend, the two prelims were two of the best games of football, even though the Sydney Swans lost in the dying moments of a game that they were 20-plus points in front of. But it was a brilliant game, and so too the Brisbane Hawthorn game. So both the prelims were just fantastic spectacles. So hopefully the grand final itself lives up to expectations, with two out-of-towners at the MCG, the Brisbane Lions and Fremantle doing battle. You've got the minor premiers up against the defending champions, and Lachie Neale, one of

0: the key players for Brisbane has a date with destiny. He was ruled out of the game for a hit on Ginnivan in last week's game against Hawthorn. They've contested that. They've appealed that, the club, and there is another further hearing this afternoon as they pull out every trick in the legal handbook to see if they can get Lachie Neale off and get him out there on Saturday. But it certainly promises to be an enthralling encounter between those two sides, who have probably been two of the best this season. Brisbane had a bit of a rocky road. Fremantle were the best, but haven't looked as good in recent weeks. So hopefully it lives up to expectations, because certainly last weekend, between the NRL and then the AFL, it was one of the best weekends of my life.
1: Now we're going big, Emma. Now we're going really big. And I know that the Wallabies are taking on the Springboks on Sunday in Perth. So every code is taken care of. Thank you so much for your time. Have a brilliant show on Saturday. We'll all be listening.
0: Oh, make sure if anyone's got a story to tell me, a memory, anything, please join us on the show. We'd love to hear from you.
1: I'm waiting to hear from someone who was hanging from a lamppost or a tree when the Screaming Jets were playing in Civic Park after the last big grand final win. Apparently the whole town went a bit crazy, but we're yet to hear from a post clinger, but I think that
0: there's got to be someone out there.
1: Sport Hunter moment. Thanks so much, Emma.
0: Thanks, Carly.
1: And you can catch all the action from the Knights Panthers clash on ABC in Newcastle from 3 p.m. on Sunday. Now, time for some news headlines with Piper Duffy. Hi there, Piper.
2: Hi, Kylie. A swimmer has drowned and another is in hospital after being pulled from the water on Sydney's southern outskirts. A multi-agency search was launched at Marley Beach in the Royal National Park earlier this afternoon following reports two people were struggling in the water. Federal opposition leader Angus Taylor says the coalition is willing to work with the government to strengthen artificial intelligence guardrails following a breach by tech company OpenAI. An OpenAI agent was conducting research on an Australian Medicare data portal when it acted improperly and accessed unauthorised information. The National Farmers Federation has cut a deal with the federal government for faster processing of some backpacker visas. The government began slowing down visa processing last month, sparking fears of worker shortages on farms. And Lake Macquarie Council lifeguards will be the first in the country to make use of a new electronic tourniquet. The military-grade technology is designed to stop excessive bleeding from injuries such as shark bites or lacerations. More news at 5.
1: Thanks, Piper.
3: Traffic.
1: Derek Peterson is here. Hiya, Derek.
4: Good afternoon, Kylie. East of Cessnock, take extra care on Lake Road at Elrington. There's been a car crash just near Hepburn Road and emergency services are on site. At Morisset, traffic remains heavy on Mandalong Road between the motorway and Wye Road. That traffic looks to be slow in both directions. At Glendale, also some fairly slow traffic on Main Road. You can expect delays near Glendale Drive. For the trip from Sydney towards the Hunter on the M1 Pacific Motorway, the earlier heavy traffic north of the Hawkesbury River Bridge has now pretty much eased. There was a broken down truck which is blocking the left lane at Bar Point. That truck is now out of the way and traffic conditions back to normal as you head through the Central Coast. To the trains, we have no major disruptions for Central Coast and Newcastle line trains. On the Hunter line, buses continue to replace trains between Scone and Maitland. That is due to this week's planned track work. You can check the details at a Transport app or check the website transportnsw.info, and for traffic information, check livetraffic.com.
1: Thanks so much, Derek. Cheers. Coming up, we're going to be talking about, yes, whether or not it's true that the town does well when the team does well. What are the economic benefits of having a winning side?

0: sugar.
1: Watermelon Sugar High from Harry Styles there. Now, there's a football game of some consequence this weekend. The question is it making us all richer? We'll crunch the numbers on the economic benefits of a winning team with Tim Ryan next.
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4: 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I applaud the NRL. 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
6: Join in the Hunter conversation.
1: So if I had a dollar for every time I've been told this week that when the team is going well, the town goes well, I'd be able to buy a few lunches for the ABC Drive crew. And there's no doubt that's true anecdotally, right? You see it for the Warriors game last weekend. The pubs and clubs, cafes, venues across the Hunter were all crowded with people going a bit crazy, watching the game, ordering meals and drinks, maybe wearing Knights merch. They might have filled their tanks at a local petrol station to get to where they were going. They might have generated extra shifts for workers. All that sends money flowing into the local economy. But are there other economic benefits to producing a winning team? Tim Ryan is a local business coach as opposed to sports coach who's been taking a closer look at the Knights economy. Hi there, Tim.
7: Hello.
1: So is there an actual correlation between the Knights doing better and the local economy doing better?
7: I think from a business perspective, I've been a coach for 20 years now, but prior to that, I had a business called Data Cabling Solutions, and there was 40-odd passionate Knights supporters. And when they came in after the Knights won on the weekend, the business was buzzing, productivity was higher, and we got more done. And so I think there's a positive mindset that happens when people are part of a collective and a tribe that wins, and that bleeds into the positive mindset of the business. Now, my day job is to help people walk into a business with a positive mindset. And, a lot of people can do it just naturally, but it takes a bit of work for others. The cool thing about the Knights winning on the weekend is everyone's buzzing about it, and they naturally come in with a positive mindset.

0: mindset. And it also brings tribes together. And that's one of the goals of a business, is to bring a tribe together for a common goal. And that's the really cool thing about the Knights, is that you don't even have to love the NRL to get behind a bunch of guys, you know, playing for the town and winning. And so there's a real positivity about it.
1: And it can be unifying, is what you're saying.
0: Absolutely. There's a beautiful book called Belonging by Alan Eastwood, who's a Maori Englishman from New Zealand. And it's about the natural way we come together as tribes. And it sort of drifted away post-industrial revolution. But there's a lot to be said about the power of bringing people together with a common goal and people finding their positions. And I think sporting culture is an amazing link for business, because my favourite, if someone wants to run a great business, I say watch Ted Lasso, because there's something about that curiosity, not judgment, and the way he brings people together. And even The Last Dance with, you know, the Michael Jordan and Phil Jackson, there's something about the way people being less judgmental and more curious and having a more positive mindset really changes the way the culture of a business is.
1: So it's about mood, is what you're saying too. If we're feeling like winners, maybe we engage differently with one another,
0: yeah,
1: but also in our jobs, in our workplaces.
0: Carol Dweck wrote a book about mindset back in the 70s. And it's, you know, you either have a growth mindset or a fixed mindset. And a growth mindset in other language is a positive mindset, like glass half full, glass half empty. Mm. And the core of great teams, the core of your team here, you know, the core of any team that's performing, is they come in with a positive mindset, a way of how do we solve problems together? How do we have a common goal? How do we have, you know, common aspirations? And there's not many people in the town that don't want the Knights to win.
1: That's true. We've had a couple who've texted in today, although not saying that they don't want the Knights to win, just that they're not that interested, which is fine. But I guess a healthy tribe also allows for some of the members not to be motivated by exactly the same outcomes, right, in the sense that there's also a tolerance and an openness to difference.
0: Absolutely. I think that's, if anyone's interested in, you know, How Tribes Become Great, Belonging by Owen Eastwood is the book. And it's just a way that we tolerate others, and the way in community that really works, there's people find their natural space and people aren't judged. And great businesses do the same thing. You put people in the right places in a business and they really perform. And as long as we've got a, you know, a goal of where we're heading, people, that then creates a positivity and a different mindset. Because you can walk into some businesses that might have all the shiny things and the ping pong tables and other things, but the mindset is real negative in a business. Like, it's a fear-based culture rather than a care-based culture. And that positive mindset that happens on a Monday, it absolutely is a thing. I mean, I even asked Gemini this morning when you asked me to come in, and Gemini even agrees with it, that it actually has a productivity increase. And I experienced it in the business that I had back in the day.
1: Is the reverse true, that if the team loses, then it's harder to get people, like, excited about being at work on the Monday?
0: Absolutely.
1: Okay.
0: Yeah, there's no doubt. And there's also the, if they happen to win the grand final in a couple of weeks, there may be some absenteeism to over celebration, but I think
1: But there's a precedent. Bob Hawke already made it clear that no one's allowed to be penalised for missing a day's work after a big sporting event.
0: Particularly if the Knights go on to win the grand final.
1: Exactly. I mean, I wonder too, sorry, you're hearing from Tim Ryan, who is a Newcastle-based business coach and former business owner. He's been taking a closer look at the Knights' economy and thinking about whether or not it's true, as many people are now saying, when the team does well, the town does well. And I was interested in the economics of that. Another thing, Tim, is, I guess, how does it impact kind of brand Newcastle to have a winning team?
0: I think Newcastle, when I first started in business, Newcastle was that coal city. I think we're changing as a brand, but I think there's also a positivity. Even like Justin Holbrook is sounding a bit like Ted Lasso, and that's a compliment.
1: Emma Simkin, you might not have heard her as you were coming in, but she was saying, she went along to that press conference this morning and heard Justin Holbrook, and she said the thing is, he's so chill, he's so kind of relaxed, and he exudes such confidence, but without any kind of

0: bragging or, you know, chest thrusting. He's just, he has complete confidence in his players.
1: Yes. It's the same for Phil Jackson, for the Bulls. It's same for Ted Lasso. It's the same for great business people. They have that ability not to be stressed. They have that ability to be calm. They have that ability to respond rather than react. But back to your question, I think when the Knights win, when I'm a life member and a patron for Mirror the Surfboard Club, there's a positivity when we win an Australian championship. When the Jets are winning, there's this positivity. And Newcastle is a remarkable place. We really, you know, punch above our weight in achievement. And I think that's part of the success of this valley that we live in, is that we've got a lot of natural attributes, but we're trying to prove ourselves that we can be as good or better than anyone else. And I think that's part of the strength of the Knights and the Jets and Mirror the Surfboard Club even.
0: Does it change the way that other people outside of Newcastle think about Newcastle? You know, if you're a powerhouse in sport, like whether it's the Jets or the Knights or in basketball or in AFL, then does that, change the image, make it a more attractive place for people to think about visiting or to send their kids to go to university?
1: I think every little bit of positivity about, I think Penrith's taken, you know, Penrith's changed his position just because of the remarkable things that that football team did up there, because they bred their own. There's something about the community of people bringing their own through. And I think the Knights are leaning into that now.
0: Something very similar, right? Bringing those juniors, so many juniors up, investing so much in the future of the side, and we're seeing that come to fruition now.
1: And the same with the Jets last year, and they backed the young kids. And I think there's something about that in Newcastle where we do back ourselves, and there is a tribe around this. You know, it's not a little village anymore, but there's a real tribe and a positivity about Newcastle, about we can overcome things, like overcoming the steelworks and that type of thing. So I think we are coming together in that way.
0: It's also a fair go mentality, isn't it? When you let the younger players onto the field in these big moments, it's about saying, well, look, you've put in the work, you deserve to be there. And there is a thrill as a supporter in seeing the next generation of players, you know, standing alongside these veterans who are so established and so beloved of the town.
1: Yeah. I think it comes back to, why is it better on a Monday morning when the Knights have won? It's a positive mindset. There's something away, obviously Justin's running that team and Ted runs his team and other people, that if you can keep that positive mindset, really quite remarkable things can happen. And all the most successful businesses have got that, where they really encourage conversations, they really encourage openness, and that creates a much more positive mindset and much more happy workforce.
0: So maybe it is true that when the team is doing well, the town does well. Let's hope that continues, Tim Ryan. Thank you so much for joining us, coming in, saying positive, sending positive vibes to the team for this weekend.
1: Thank you.
0: Cheers.

0: There's Wait from 1989, but no more waiting for our weather update from Tom Saunders.
1: Weather.
0: Hi there, Tom.
2: G'day, Kylie.
0: How are you travelling?
2: Oh, I'm travelling just fine.
0: Excellent. Any clarity on whether it's raining or not Sunday afternoon at 4 o'clock in Sydney? Not for any planned weddings, but for a certain football game?
2: Well, someone will be getting married at 4
0: I know.
2: Sunday.
0: I know.
2: Apparently it's not you.
0: It's not me.
2: And it's definitely not me.
0: Okay. Well, that's two people off the list.
2: Okay, so the Newcastle Knights are playing. That's what I hear.
0: That's right.
2: Now, do you happen to know what stadium they're playing in?
0: They're playing in Sydney they're playing the Penrith Panthers. Oh. These are all important things to know.
2: I wonder if that means they're playing in Penrith or if they're playing at the football stadium.
0: I'll get clarity on that
2: There's
0: in a moment.
2: There's a fair distance between the two.
0: In Penrith.
2: Okay, they're
0: so
2: playing in Penrith.
0: Yeah.
2: Well done. That was quick.
0: Yeah, yeah.
2: Well, that means there's even a higher chance of precipitation.
0: Oh, really?
2: Yeah. I mean, normally the coastal suburbs are wetter on average, but this particular weather system on Sunday, we'll have some showers and even the odd storm firing up on the ranges and then sort of drifting towards the coast.
0: Hang on a minute. Acor Stadium, Sydney Olympic Park.
2: Oh, okay. We're right in the middle then.
0: Yeah.
2: Hey, that's near Parramatta, where I am. Yeah, look, 4 p.m. to, I guess it goes for about 2 hours, so till 6 p.m. Yeah, look, there's a pretty good chance of showers still. If there's no precipitation around at the beginning of the game, it's perhaps a little bit more likely by the end of the game.
0: Okay.
2: So, look, the forecast at the moment for Sydney on that day is a high chance of showers, particularly in the afternoon and the evening, and the chance of a thunderstorm. So, yeah, the poncho.
0: Okay.
2: We're still going with the poncho.
0: Okay. I want a Tom Saunders branded ABC weather poncho. I think
2: yeah,
0: you should speak
2: to marketing.
0: I
2: should be selling Tom Saunders umbrellas, Tom Saunders gumboots,
0: exactly.
2: Tom Saunders ponchos.
0: Exactly. Look,
2: Tom Saunders hand fans.
0: I'll manage it for you if you like. We could do it.
2: Sunglasses, sunscreen, you branch out to anything weather related.
0: Look, sunscreen I reckon would be a real winner. There's a few holes in the market at the moment. You should go
2: Is
0: for
2: there,
0: it.
2: Is really?
0: Yeah, yeah.
2: Okay.
0: Anyway.
2: I'm waiting for your segue to Newcastle.
0: And for those of us who are watching at home, what's the weekend looking like, Tom?
2: Oh, good question. Mm. Well, there's something amiss at the moment with the weather, and it's the dew point. Now, September, on average, is one of the drier months of the year. Typically, you still have winter westerlies in September, so it's a dry month with low humidity. But northeasterly winds have brought in a fair amount of moisture. Now, the best way to measure moisture is not actually humidity. That's a function

0: temperature and moisture, but it's the dew point. Now, we've got dew points around 16 degrees across the Hunter at the moment. That's the average dew point in about December. So it's not only warmer than normal, but there's an unseasonable amount of moisture in the air. Anyway, let's get to the forecast then. Oh, sorry. No, firstly, we need to talk about today. Because of that heat and the moisture, there are a few storms actually on the radar right now over the far western part of the Hunter. Okay. So sort of we're talking about sort of west of Putty at the moment.
1: Okay.
0: But if you are in that far western part of the district, could get a storm tonight. Now, tomorrow, again, unseasonably warm and moist. So the chance of fog in the early morning, then a partly cloudy day, slight chance of a shower in the afternoon and the evening. Also the chance of a thunderstorm, light winds, temperatures, Newcastle 13 to 29 degrees, Maitland 11 to 31, Scone 9 to 30. So it's feeling more like summer. Saturday, mostly sunny, hot west-northwesterly winds, 31 in Newcastle, 33 degrees for the inland Hunter. Sunday, mostly cloudy but much cooler southerly winds. There's a high chance of showers, most likely in the afternoon and the evening. And like Sydney, there's the chance of a thunderstorm. We're back to 23 on Sunday in Newcastle, 28 for the inland. And then Monday, mostly cloudy, high chance of showers and maximum temps back to 19 to 20.
1: Okay. Well, it's a bit of a mixed picture, Tom, as they say in the weather business.
0: It's hot. It's cold.
1: Mm.
0: You know, it's dry. It's wet.
1: It's spring.
0: It's Katy Perry.
1: Thanks so much, Tom. See you later.
0: Cheers.
1: There's Tom Saunders, ABC meteorologist and apparently Katy Perry fan, which I didn't know. We'll be going to the news quite shortly. There has been some developing news though this afternoon from the Bathler Group. You'll remember that that's the big construction company that has gone into receivership effectively or gone to administrators on account of some fairly serious debts. And it's affecting lots of people who had bought off the plan, particularly in the Hunter out with some properties out at Lochinvar. We've been in touch with those homeowners. You've heard from them over the past few weeks and months. Now we're hearing that the initial round of emergency funding that was keeping parts of the group operating has run out, with negotiations with lenders securing further funding from just one lender. So that means construction will cease across the 14 remaining active sites, with workers stood down this afternoon. So what this is basically the next stage in development from an announcement last week that there was enough emergency funding to keep a couple of sites or a number of sites going, but that emergency funding now has also run out. We're hearing that only a core team now will be retained to support the ongoing administration, with administrators Teneo working with lenders on the orderly sale now of Bathler's subdivision and land bank sites. So it has moved to the next stage very much in terms of what happens next with Bathler. Of course, there were concerns not only for those home buyers who'd bought off the plan, but also the many contractors who were working on those sites and had unpaid bills with the Bathler Group, whether or not those people will be paid, and the future of these houses and home owners is now, it seems, continues to be unresolved, with questions even for many of them over whether or not they'll get their deposits back. Coming up, we'll be looking at staff numbers in local hospitals, particularly around nursing. There has been a boost. What will that mean for your care, and what will it mean for the nurses already in the system who've been complaining of burnout? That's after the news.
2: Wherever you're headed in the Hunter, it's always good to know what the traffic's doing.
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4: Good afternoon. This is ABC News. I'm Piper Duffy. A court has been told a series of charges are set to be withdrawn against the former Anglican Dean of Newcastle, accused of sexually abusing two boys in the Riverina decades ago. In April last year, police received a report.

0: six-year-old for allegedly flying the drone in the airspace of a rescue helicopter en route to a medical emergency over Charlestown last month. The chopper was flying about 1,000 feet above the suburb in the early hours of the morning. Today in Newcastle local court, Mr. Dumbrell pleaded not guilty to 7 offences. He's also denied flying the drone outside his visual line of sight and operating it in prohibited weather conditions. He's due back in court in November.
1: A Hunter Valley man is arguing his stash of weapons, which he's been charged for, should be categorised as antiques and not illegal guns. Giselle Wakatama reports.
2: Andrew David Rankmore's pleaded not guilty to 97 weapons offences relating to possessing unauthorised pistols and ammunition and not storing firearms safely. He's also accused of making gunpowder. In 2024, 63 firearms were seized from his Williamtown property. Mr. Rankmore argues they meet the definition of being antiques and are not unlawful. In a pre-trial hearing in Newcastle District Court today, the prosecutor conceded that at least a dozen or more meet the antique definition and said the certified charges brought against him would be reassessed by the Crown. The judge will rule on a classification of the guns next week.
1: Nurses say a state government recruitment drive to improve nurse-to-patient ratios will go a long way to improving burnout. The state government says a minimum of one nurse will be allocated to every 4 patients across morning and afternoon shifts in both general and specialty wards. At night, the ratio will be 1 nurse to 7 patients. Newcastle's John Hunter Hospital will also see an additional 38 full-time positions. The Calvary Mater will get 19 and Maitland Hospital 17. Rose DeWille from the Nurses and Midwives Association John Hunter branch says it's an enormous relief for local nurses.
3: Simple, you know, at the bedside, hands-on nursing care is going to be much easier when we have more nurses.
1: A Hunter bird observer says the impacts of H5 bird flu will become more prevalent. The New South Wales government has today confirmed 3 birds have tested positive for bird flu at Stockton. The affected birds include a tern, a shy albatross and a shearwater, bringing the total number of H5 events in the state to 66. BirdLife Australia's Mick Roderick says the deadly disease is here to stay.
4: It's here to stay. That's the other thing that we have to be mindful of. This isn't just like a wave that will pass through. I mean, it's a big wave as it arrives, but once it's here forever.
1: The government is asking people not to touch sick or dead wild birds and to report them to the Emergency Animal Disease Hotline. Lake Macquarie Council lifeguards will be the first in the country to make use of a new electronic tourniquet. The military-grade technology is designed to stop excessive bleeding from injuries such as shark bites or lacerations. The device includes a sensor which monitors a person's heart rate and ensures the tourniquet is appropriately tightened to stop any bleeding. Dr. Adrian Cohen held a training session with lifeguards at Cave Beach today. He says it will help save lives.
5: You hear about people using belts, you hear about them using the lead off their surf leash. They just don't do a good enough job. The smart tourniquet, you put it on, you clip it around the limb and you press one button and it constricts to the right pressure to stop the bleed.
1: And Knights coach Justin Holbrook says he's not worried about his team carrying the underdog tag throughout the NRL finals. The Knights will take on Penrith on Sunday, with the winning team moving into the grand final. Holbrook says his team is accustomed to being written off by the critics.
6: I don't mind it. Like, you can understand why. Like, the other sides that we're playing are obviously good quality sides, but it's never worried us, you know, right from the start of the year. So I'm not worried about it at all.
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9: Hello, thanks for your company here on Drive. And if you're just joining us, welcome. This hour you're going to hear about some changes to staffing in local hospitals. There's been a boost for your care, courtesy of a government commitment to recruit more nurses. You'll hear shortly from the Nurses Union about how those additions will make a difference to your bedside care and the kinds of ways in which it might help relieve pressure on nurses currently in the system. It's a big change. There's a very strong sense of positivity

0: coming from the nurses' union around all of this. They say that they've been working toward this for some time already. There's been an increase in the number of nurses in the emergency departments, but this change will bring more nurses to general wards and also to surgical wards. I wonder also how your commute might be going right now. It's just after five. The roads might still be busy. If you see anything that you think other motorists should know about, you can call me on 1300 33 12 33 or you can text on 0487 99 12 33. Of course, school holidays officially begin tomorrow afternoon, so there is an expectation of a bit heavier traffic even from this evening. And you'll be hearing shortly about what police have in store, what they have planned for the holidays on your roads. And later, your entertainment correspondent, the ABC's Velvet Winter, will have some film suggestions for keeping the kids busy, for taking them along to something that's appropriate for their age, that they're going to love at the cinema these holidays.
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0: Now, after boosting nursing numbers for emergency departments in your hospitals, now there are going to be extra nurses on wards and in surgical departments. There'll be a total of 120 new nurses recruited for Hunter hospitals to boost staffing at, among others, the John Hunter, the Calvary, Mater and Maitland. So what does that mean for your care? And what does it mean for the nurses who are already employed in our hospitals? Rosie DeVille is the John Hunter branch president of the New South Wales Nurses and Midwives Association. Hi, Rosie. Thanks for joining us on ABC Newcastle Drive.
3: Thank you for having me.
0: What have you been told about the John Hunter? Let's start there.
3: Yeah. John Hunter, we have been told we're going to get 38 full-time equivalent additional nurses, which is excellent news. With its growth and expansion with the John Hunter North and its extremely massive footprint, this is very welcome news. More would always be better, but 38 is a great number that we cannot complain about.
0: How does that compare to previous intakes and previous recruitment levels? Is this a bigger batch of nurses than normally?
3: Yeah, look, I'm not too familiar with the previous batch of numbers that we've been held to before, but I know there has been a great recruitment in the safe staffing ratios across the emergency department rollout, the intensive care and those critical care areas. That was the previous influx of nurses the New South Wales government granted us. I think in total now, since 2023, and as our campaigning came to a close and our negotiations with the government, I think it pushes the total state number to about 2,000 nurses recruited across the state. So I'm not entirely sure those numbers for the John Hunter, what we got given in the previous influx, but it's 38 this time, which is great.
0: And what kind of a difference can 38 nurses make? This is for the general and surgical wards, isn't it?
3: Yes. So we will be, you know, it's fantastic because this allows us to benefit from safer care, the members' workloads. It's, you know, we're getting 1 to 4 on that AM and PM shifts.
0: So one nurse to 4 patients.
3: 4 patients, correct. Yeah, 1 nurse to 4 patients on the AM and afternoon shifts, morning and afternoon shifts. And we'll have 1 to 7 on the nightly night shifts. So this is, you know, we'll have supernumerary in charges. It'll allow us to, you know, care for our patients more directly. This is evidence-based, safer practice for patient care. It has a flow-on effect for nurses in the long term, for the burnout, retention of nurses. This is appealing for nurses wanting to come to Australia or to New South Wales in general to see that we have better ratios and other areas across the world, across the country. This really helps future-proof our workforce, and the flow-on effects are fantastic from this. Obviously, there's a lot more to do in this area, and it would be great to get the night duty, obviously, on board as well.

0: But this, this benefits our patients and the public, our taxpayers who are, the emergency departments, the wait lists, the wait to get a ward bed in some of these areas is substantial, and it's the community are feeling how stressed the healthcare system is. So to be able to get more boots on the ground to help move and take care of these patients is the most important thing at the end of the day.
1: Rosie, just so I can better understand, you referenced the wait time in emergency departments, which is obviously something that many people are very aware of, and it's widely discussed, and it can be so challenging because you go there needing help and you can have to wait hours at times. So if you have more nurses on the general wards, does that mean that it's more likely that there'll be more ward beds available to move people from the emergency ward into a general ward, and that might then have a knock-on effect for to shorten the emergency waiting times?
0: I think that having more boots on the ground, having more staff to implicate discharges, medications, patient care will have a flow-on effect throughout the entire healthcare system. I think having staff, whether that's doctors, nurses, wards person, security, everything, every realm, having more people is going to be beneficial to the flow-on effects in a hospital healthcare system.
1: On ABC Newcastle Drive, you're hearing from Rosie DeWille. She is the John Hunter Branch President for the New South Wales Nurses and Midwives Association. I should also mention, Rosie, that as well as those 38 additional nurses at John Hunter, there are 19 additional nurses that will be recruited for the Calvary Mater and 17 for Maitland Hospital. Rosie, going back to something you said earlier, you mentioned burnout, and we know that that has been a real concern within the profession of nursing, that there are shifts demands that are made that simply mean that a lot of nurses can't sustain their careers because of the demand that they face or the demands that they face when they're on the job. Is this a direct way to try to lessen the load on nurses and potentially try and reduce burnout?
0: Absolutely. I think today's news is welcome news and a sigh of relief for nurses across the entire state. This is something we've been campaigning for over a decade, at least 20 years or so. It's before I was even a nurse, and I've been doing this for quite some time. But this news will be a sigh of relief and a weight off a lot of nurses' shoulders to know that we have successfully. What we've been campaigning for is starting to come to fruition, that our voices have been heard, that when we combine our collective power, we do have a sway in how things go. This will help our burnout. We're not leaving our shift at the end of the day thinking about what we could have done better, how we could have gotten medications out quicker, how we could have, changed beds and gotten patients to the toilet, help with their physio, help with, getting them into a chair. Simple, at the bedside, hands-on nursing care is going to be much easier when we have more nurses in the workforce. We're not feeling like we're neglecting our patients, which is a huge contribution to burnout, is we want to do right by our patients and keep them safe and give, all our care at the bedside. And when we are short-staffed and lacking break relief and, working those overtimes to help our colleagues and our patients, this is now going to really help offload that burnout. And there's evidence supporting it tenfold that the flow-on effect from this will help relieve burnout, will help create retention, and is going to future-proof the workforce substantially. This is exactly what nurses have been fighting for. We've been fighting for it long before our pay rise, our patient safety, and putting our patients first and advocating for our healthcare system. It's been what we've been fighting for since day dot. So we're moving in the right direction, which is a huge relief. And I know this news is going to come as a massive relief to a lot of our nurses across the state.
1: And your patients, no doubt, Rosie.
0: Oh, our patients, are going to feel the flow. Our patients and our patients' families who are, they feel it at the bedside, needing those timely medications, needing to be changed, just a trip to a bathroom or sitting up in the chair, helping with their feeding. That hands-on nursing care is it's so important to everybody.
1: Rosie, it is rare sometimes for us to hear a positive story from the healthcare sector. So it's very good to speak to you this afternoon. Thanks so much for sparing
0: the
1: time.
0: Thank you for giving us the opportunity to spread the good news. Thank you.
1: Cheers, Rosie. Thank you. Bye.
0: Bye-bye.
1: Rosie DeWille is the John Hunter Branch President of the New South Wales Nurses and Midwives Association. Coming up, maybe you've already made an early start and hit the road for the school holidays. Police certainly have done the same, and they've got a message to motorists. More on that next.

0: written by the Bee Gees, there's Warm Ride, as performed by Graham Bonnet. We'll be talking to the police very shortly about how to keep your school holidays safe on the roads.
1: Mornings with Jenny Marchant.
2: There's a report from the Australian Institute of Health and Welfare aiming to make sure we've got a good picture of the experiences of people living with dementia and their carers.
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4: This is where the Hunter conversation begins.
0: So school holidays officially begin tomorrow, which may be something thrilling you or could be something worrying you, depending on what your childcare situation is like. But, of course, it means that lots of people will be taking to the roads. Chief Inspector Thomas Barnes from Newcastle Hunter Highway Patrol joins us now. Hi, Tom.
5: G'day, Kylie. Thank you for having me on.
0: No problem. It's good to hear from you. I understand, no doubt, there are so many people packing up their cars and thinking about packing up their cars to begin a journey at the weekend. I'm guessing the police have been doing some preparations of their own. Is there a roads operation about to start?
5: Yes, there already is. We're really expecting traffic flows to start increasing as of this evening. So we'll certainly be putting forward an increased response on major roads, and also some of our more problematic back roads with additional shifts and extended shifts and things like that.
0: Is it a pretty standard operation now for all school holidays, Tom, or is there something that's a particular focus for the Hunter this time around?
5: Well, there are a couple of things. They've obviously got the new Tarrow bypass, which has opened up, and that's a fantastic piece of infrastructure, but it's also one that people need to become familiar with. And in the shorter term, it is presenting some concerns about people not knowing necessarily when to move to the left and take an exit, and those that miss exits sometimes making silly decisions to try and perform U-turns and all the rest, which we obviously discourage and is an offence anyway.
0: I guess, too, there'll be people who might be travelling from Sydney, for example, or from other parts of the state, and they'll come into that area expecting the roads to look similar to the way they did last time they drove through, and they'll meet a completely different kind of arrangement. Is that something that also, I guess, police are keeping front of mind, that some people will just be confused by that? I mean, I know there's signage, et cetera, but it's just a change. We don't always deal with that very well, do we?
5: No, we don't. And look, we're certainly keeping it front of mind, but what we're asking is really drivers to keep the possibility of changes, including major ones like this, but also more temporal changes in mind when they plan a journey. Look ahead, take advantage of some of those navigation applications on their phones that really do provide great advice about where there may be short-term breakdowns, roadworks, closed exits and the like, and just take a moment to plan ahead. There's not much point trying to deal with a situation at 110 kilometres an hour when you're in a second lane of a two or three lane freeway. It just puts you at risk and others at risk. And what we really say is if you're confused or you're concerned and you need to take attention away from driving, well, that's fine. Just pull over in a safe place and take a moment just to reset yourself, work out where you're going, and then continue with your journey. Often we see when people don't do that, that's exactly when we have crashes and serious injuries and sometimes fatalities occurring.
0: I noticed some surprising figures the other day, Tom, around people who are being caught out not wearing their seatbelts properly. So having their seatbelts kind of lashed around their waists, but then putting their arm through the belt that normally crosses across your chest, and so kind of putting that to one side. Is that something that police are very aware of, that some people are wearing their seatbelts but kind of wearing them in a way that I guess means that they're less likely to make you safe?
5: Well, indeed. I mean, certainly, I think the days of people not wearing seatbelts at all are thankfully long gone. But people don't properly understand if the seatbelt's not fitted in the appropriate way, in the way it's designed, then it won't do its job properly. And so we're keeping an eye out for that. And there are a lot of reasons why people do it. Some people do it because they're suffering from an injury, or they're sore, or they're trying to take a jumper off or a jacket off in the car. But regardless, those aren't valid reasons to put your life at risk. And certainly as a driver, you've got the responsibility to make sure the other occupants of your car are not doing so either, because you can also commit an offence in allowing them to do that.
0: Mm, Tom, full confession, I got done on Hanel Street not so long ago by the cameras because I had a younger passenger in the car who was putting her shoes on, and without me realising, she'd kind of half dipped out of the seatbelt to put her shoes on, and the camera noticed it even though I didn't.
5: Yes.
0: So it can happen kind of casually without you being aware, but I'm very awake to it now. Are you putting on new resources or extra resources to manage the demand for staff over the holidays?
5: Well, there's certainly additional resources. You know, obviously we can't create police where they don't exist, but the police we do have, we structure their rosters in a way so we get maximum advantage from their hours of duty. And we also, as I said, we extend those hours of duty through additional funding and through cancelled rest days and the like. So there's certainly our police are out there more often than would normally be the case. And we do generally look across the year ahead as to those peak periods and make sure that we've got police where they need to be, because we know that there's increased risk, there's a lot more traffic, there's a lot more unfamiliarity in terms of the people driving, there's fatigue, there's distraction, there's pressure, and all of these things put together, whilst on their own may be quite minor, can often be a recipe for disaster, unfortunately.
0: Do you think that fuel prices might mean you see fewer cars on the road these holidays?
5: Well, I think if we look anecdotally to the last time early in the year when fuel prices were as high as they currently are, there certainly was a downturn in the number of vehicles on the road, but not so much so that a lot of the existing risks were eliminated. Yes, less vehicles sometimes makes for an easier trip for people, but again, if you're still not ticking the boxes in terms of your fatigue management, your concentration, your pre-planning, you're often equally as risky as you would be otherwise.
0: Yeah, we were hearing from some tourism industry folk yesterday who were saying, you know, they're up at the Mid-North Coast and they're saying, look, they haven't seen cancellations. You know, people are ringing to ask where the closest kind of diesel place might be to fill up. I mean, people are worried about shortages, but they're not cancelling. So I guess that means, anecdotally again, that most likely we'll see just as many cars on the road as we do on other holidays. Tom, I should let you go. I'm just wondering, to close, what's your message to anyone who is hitting the road these school holidays?
5: Well, our standard message is to get where you're going safely. That's our standard message. But we also really particular shout out to some of those kids just finishing year 12. There's a bit of a quiet period before their exams start, and we understand they often like to get together and celebrate what is a massive achievement, but that we want to make sure they do that carefully. And when we get young people grouped together, we get showing off, we get silly decisions and bad behaviour and sometimes really, really bad outcomes. And we don't want to see any young child not make it to the end of the year and not move through to adulthood as everyone expects them to.
0: Tom, thanks so much for your time.
5: Thank you.
0: Cheers. There's Chief Inspector Thomas Barnes from the Newcastle Hunter Highway Patrol. And now Bridget Murphy is with us for some news headlines. Hi there, Bridget.
6: Hi, Kylie. Making news this afternoon, the initial round of emergency funding that kept parts of the Baffler Group operating has now run out, with negotiations with lenders securing further funding from just one lender. As a result, construction is set to cease across 14 remaining active sites, with workers stood down this afternoon. Only a core team will be retained to support the ongoing administration, with administrators working with lenders on the orderly sale of Baffler's subdivision and land bank sites. The federal government says artificial intelligence company OpenAI is engaging with it following a data breach impacting Medicare. Today, the Prime Minister revealed an artificial intelligence agent from OpenAI hacked into a Medicare data portal in June this year. Anthony Albanese met with the company's chief executive, Sam Altman. Government Services Minister Katie Gallagher says OpenAI is engaging with the government as a rapid review into the incident gets underway. And finally, Kylie, Newcastle Knights coach Justin Holbrook says he's not worried about the team carrying the underdog tag throughout the NRL final series. The Knights will take on the minor premiers Penrith at Stadium Australia on Sunday, with the winning team moving into the grand final. Holbrook told the media this afternoon his team is accustomed to being written off by their critics. We'll have more from the newsroom at 6.
0: Thank you, Bridget. Thanks.
7: Traffic.
0: Hi there, Derek Peterson.
8: Hello again, Kylie. At Elrington, the earlier car crash on Lake Road has now been cleared. So traffic conditions back to normal through there. Not seeing any delays now on that section of Lake Road east of Cessnock at Elrington. No other major incidents on the main roads across the region. Most of the heavy traffic spots look to have eased as well. So Mandalong Road at Morisset now moving pretty well. As significant delays in either direction on main road at Glendale. For the M1 Pacific Motorway, it looks to be a relatively clear run between Sydney, the Central Coast and Newcastle. No major issues there either at this stage. Check of the trains for Central Coast and Newcastle line services. They are running to time. No major disruptions there. A reminder on the Hunter line, there is some planned track work this week on a section of the Hunter line, so buses continue to replace trains just between Scone and Maitland. You can find those details at a Transport app or check the website transportnsw.info, and for all the traffic information, check livetraffic.com.
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0: Now, looking at tonight's weather, the chance of a thunderstorm early this evening, winds east to northeasterly 15 to 25 kilometres an hour, becoming lighter as the evening progresses. Tomorrow, partly cloudy with a chance of fog in the early morning and also the slight chance of a shower in the afternoon and evening, chances of thunderstorms too. Light winds, overnight temperatures will fall to between 10 and 13, but daytime temperatures will be reaching up between 26 and 31 degrees. Similar temperatures on Saturday with forecast tops of 33 degrees. Mostly sunny for Saturday with light winds becoming west to northwesterly 15 to 20 kilometres an hour in the morning. On Sunday, we're back to the cloudy weather with a high chance of showers, most likely in the afternoon and evening, and the chance of a thunderstorm in the afternoon and evening too. We were hearing from Tom Saunders earlier that on Sunday afternoon in Sydney, there is a high chance of showers around 4 o'clock. Daytime temperatures will reach between 21 and 27 degrees.
1: Barbara Miller here on PM at 6:05. The federal government launches a task force to investigate how a rogue AI agent hacked into health data. Also, what can we read into the choreography of Xi Jinping's state visit to Washington? And concerns about a spike in domestic violence as the footy finals approach.
2: Women and children are harmed at a much higher rate at these times of high, intense feelings, either winning or losing, and that's extremely problematic.
1: That's all on PM just after the 6 o'clock news.

0: Kim Wilde with a cover of a Supremes classic from 1966, which I had never realised. Anyway, that was a very synth-driven version, probably sounds quite different to the Supremes. That was released in 1986 and became number one on the USA Billboard charts in 1987.
1: The deaths of Jesse Baird and Luke Davies shocked Sydney. Their bodies found 200 kilometres from where they were last seen. Now the trial of Beaulamar Condon, the former cop charged with their murder, is underway. On the case of Jesse and Luke, we're your eyes and ears inside the courtroom, talking you through the witnesses and evidence that's put before the jury. Search the Case Law podcast on ABC Listen or wherever you get your podcasts.
0: Now it's that time for a look ahead to what's on breakfast tomorrow with Paul Culliver. Hi there, Paul.
2: Hello to you.
0: What are you thinking about at this point in the day?
2: It's red and blue and red and blue and red and blue.
0: Have you had any pushback on breakfast
2: from
0: people saying, please, will you stop talking about the nights?
2: Yeah, and I've told them off.
0: Really?
2: Yeah. I said this on the radio this morning. My job is to protect your heart, Newcastle and the Hunter. I am protective. A few people just wanting to be, you know, negative Nancy's about the night's success.
0: But is it being negative if you're just not an NRL person or you follow another NRL team to just go, you know what, I don't really want to hear anymore? It's
2: yeah,
0: not
2: but
0: that they're saying, I hope the Knights lose.
2: No, it's like, do you see someone walking down the street with a smile on their face and you go and ruin their day so they don't smile anymore? You know, do you see someone having a birthday party, picnic at a park and go over and like push the cake over and ruin? Just let us have this. It's fine.
0: Okay.
2: I am self-statedly, you know, a relatively new recruit. I'm only 3 years in. I haven't done the hard yards like other Knights fans, but I'm not standing in the way. I am the open sluice gate. I don't know what a sluice gate is, but it's open.
0: But you're opening them anyway.
2: For fandom.
0: Okay. All right. Fine. Good. On that note.
2: Have I got a show for you that is going to sufficiently prepare us for the preliminary finals?
0: Okay.
2: We are turning Studio 230, which is our main broadcast studio, into a pub sing-along tomorrow morning. Morgan Evans is not on the show. I should make it clear. But he is the man behind Long Live the Newcastle Knights. We are trying to figure out where in the world Morgan Evans is right now. I think he might live in Nashville these days.
0: Okay.
2: You know, favourite son of Newcastle when it comes to country music. Bit of a superstar.
0: Not a bad time zone for you, though.
2: Yeah, if we can find Morgan Evans, we'll get him on the show. That hasn't happened yet.
0: Okay.
2: However, Ryan Patrick Daly has already been giving rousing renditions of Long Live the Newcastle Knights at like the Cross Keys and wherever. Just, you know, drop a vat.
0: Yes.
2: Ryan, play it. I've called him up. He said, I will be there tomorrow morning.
0: Amazing.
2: So we are doing a Hunter-wide sing-along to Long Live the Newcastle Knights.
0: Okay.
2: Pub choir style.
0: Okay.
2: It'll just be him and I'll be like, I'll leave my microphone off because nobody needs that. But we'll all imagine we're all singing together.
0: Nice.
2: Yeah.
0: That sounds amazing.
2: Got to do
0: community
2: that.
0: Community building. That's great.
2: See? Thank you. My heart grow three times bigger kind of thing.
0: I'm not sure.
2: That's a Roald Dahl something.
0: Okay.
2: Something that might make your heart grow three times bigger is eating too many sausages. But what if those sausages are blue?
0: Yes.
2: Yeah.
0: I've been telling my kids off about blue food for many, many years. Like, you know, when they go for ice cream, they always want the blue ones.
2: Yeah.
0: When there's a choice of a packet of lollies, they always go for the blue ones. And I have hardwired into my head that blue, that the colouring that is associated with blue is not good.
2: Well,
0: now, I have no scientific basis for this. I suspect it's probably my own paranoia.
2: Well, I dare say older listeners, because I remembered my dad telling me this, kerosene is actually clear. It looks like actual natural kerosene would actually just look like water.
0: Yeah.
2: They coloured it blue for that very reason, so that you don't pick up a bottle of kerosene off the shelf or whatever and think that it's water, drink it, or even for kids and the like. So blue was used as a colouring to signify
0: to
2: this is a dangerous
0: warn
2: thing.
0: Warn people away from things.
2: Not when it comes to sausages, though, butchery-made blue sausages.
0: No, that's fine.
2: Cook them up
0: completely
2: next to some red
0: category.
2: Meat sausages.
0: Yeah.
2: You've got red and blue.
0: Yeah.
2: So we'll find out by hook or by crook what flavouring and what colours have gone into this and how popular the blue sausages have been.
0: I mean, if you ate them raw, isn't that what isn't that what the French call when you eat the meat that's virtually raw?
2: Okay.
0: And rare, they call it blue. And blue is the is the first stage of basically being served a steak that hasn't been cooked at all.
2: You're bringing both wonderful culture to this conversation and also some really worrying food advice. All the warnings, please cook the food.
0: Yes, obviously.
2: Also, the other warning I need to give out, gamble responsibly, but we're looking at the Knights having long odds for the game on Sunday. Mm. So we'll also get some bookmaker insight. We're talking to a bookie tomorrow morning.
0: Okay.
2: You're going to find out what they know that you don't or what they know that you do that leads to the Knights having longer odds than the Panthers right now.
0: Okay.
2: We'll also talk about some stuff that isn't the Knights, but what else is there? It's the main
0: Friday
2: game in town.
0: Before the game.
2: It's
0: yeah,
2: the main
0: absolutely.
2: Game in town.
0: All right. Lovely. Looking forward to it. Thank you, Paul.
2: Thank you, Kylie.

Arthur Connolly there from 1967. You can hear him kind of calling out Otis Redding during the song. And, of course, Otis was one of the people who wrote that song for him. It reached number two on the USA Billboard chart. Coming up, are you already hunting around for something to do with the kids these school holidays? Trying to get a bit of planning in, trying to get a bit of ahead of the boredom. Thankfully, ABC Arts reporter Velvet Winter has been doing the homework for you. We'll talk family-friendly flicks with her next week.

0: It's time to talk entertainment. The ABC's Velvet Winter is with us. Hi there, Velvet.
1: Hello, how are you?
0: Doing well. School holidays, only a few days away for many of us. So brace yourselves and how thrilling. You know, it's a bit of a time where you have both of those emotions running through you at the

0: same time. But the kids, you know, sometimes keeping the kids occupied over the holidays can be a challenge. But you've got some viewing to recommend.
1: Yes, and I'm delighted to report that at least three of the movies out these school holidays are very, very enjoyable.
0: For
1: So
0: adults too.
1: For adults too. I
0: Oh,
1: don't have
0: good.
1: kids. I
0: Even
1: just
0: better.
1: like children's movies. So
0: Yeah, no, there are children's
1: you can
0: movies that
1: trust me.
0: there are children's movies. Like I remember going to see Big Hero 6 with my kids. I don't know whether
1: Beautiful.
0: you, which was,
1: Yeah.
0: which is an amazing film. And Wall-E, you know, there are animations that maybe are designed for children, but actually have a much wider appeal. And it's such a relief as a parent
1: Yeah,
0: when
1: I
0: you
1: think that
0: stumble across one of those.
1: it's a sign of a really good children's film. We saw it with Sheep Detectives earlier in the year. If an adult and a child can enjoy a child's film, that's a success for me, which is what I think about all the films I'm going to tell you about today.
0: So, okay, so where will we start?
1: Let's do Littlies first with Shaun the Sheep, the Beast of Mossy Bottom. I'm sure you know about Shaun the Sheep.
0: Yes, I'm familiar with Shaun the Sheep. One of
1: Yeah,
0: my
1: so it's
0: favourites, though.
1: one of the big Aardman characters who did Wallace and Gromit and Chicken Run, all those great claymation movies. It's the third movie in the Shaun the Sheep series, and it's basically a panto. They don't really talk during the movie, which makes it so accessible for younger kids, because basically you're just laughing at some slapstick for 90 minutes. The story is that Shaun accidentally makes this extreme hair grow potion. And the farmer gets a hold of it, he becomes this monster, and it's just kind of that like town wreckage happening. But it's so funny and it's so lovely to see young kids engaging with something that's not bouncing fruit. And it's just beautiful. In the world of like, you know, rise of AI and generative AI, all of that, you can actually see the fingerprints on all of the characters in this movie. Like you can feel the human touch in it, and I think it just makes for a really lovely viewing experience.
0: Fantastic. So that's roughly for toddlers and older, would you say?
1: Yeah, I would say you'd want to go as long as old as they can be when they can sit in the movie seat, up to
0: Yeah.
1: about 5 years old. That was
0: Okay.
1: kind of the age range in my screening, so
0: Okay.
1: you can imagine I stuck out a bit.
0: And did the kids enjoy it?
1: Oh, they loved it. It was shrieks of delight the whole
0: Brilliant.
1: time.
0: Brilliant. Okay, that's a winner. Shaun the Sheep. So what's the full title? Shaun the Sheep,
1: Shaun
0: the
1: the Sheep,
0: monster.
1: the Beast of Mossy
0: The
1: Bottom.
0: Beast of Mossy Bottom.
1: I got it
0: Great.
1: confused a lot, but I think if you say Shaun the Sheep, people will know what you're talking about.
0: Exactly, exactly. And is there something that's for slightly older kids that's coming out?
1: Yes, if you've got kids kind of like in that like approaching tween area, kind of like the 8 to 13s, I would 100% suggest Forgotten Island.
2: This place may seem like a paradise, but it's dangerous. She's a demon who feeds on memories. You could forget everything.
3: Even each other?
2: You'll be stuck here forever, like the rest of us.
4: Funny thing about memories, when you tear them away, they never come back.
3: These are our memories.
5: We are going home.
1: Did you watch Puss in Boots: The Last Wish?
0: Yes, I have seen that one.
1: Yeah, incredible film, that kind of like 2D, 3D combo
0: Yes.
1: animation, but
0: Yeah, yeah.
1: Spider-Man into the Spider-Verse.
0: Yeah.
1: Same director, same writer. Sorry, I think it's a different writer, but same director. So if you liked Puss in Boots: Last Wish, highly encourage Forgotten Island. And it's also one that I particularly like because it features two female protagonists, which you just don't see a lot of in kids' movies. The basic story is that Joe and Reyes are best friends in the Philippines. They're grown up together. They're about to go off to college. And their whole lives, Joe's grandmother has been telling them these stories about this mythical island full of memories and monsters. And the night before they're about to go off to college, they find this portal to this island, and they get sent there, and they go on this crazy adventure all through this magical island, and it is just non-stop fun. It does not give you a second to breathe, this movie, and it's also really like full of Filipino culture. There's so much like folklore and like interesting backstories for all the characters, and it just looks incredible. I don't think you could be bored with this movie, even if you are over 13.
0: That sounds amazing. So that's for Forgotten Island.
1: Forgotten Island.
0: And is there anything that isn't coming from, dare I say it, Marvel or one of the other massive studios that might work for teenagers?
1: Well, there is, and this is an interesting story because if Big Hollywood hadn't gotten in the way, this movie would have been coming from Warner Brothers. This is Coyote versus Acme.
6: Acme has knowingly been making dangerous products for decades. Is there anyone in the whole world who cares what happened to the coyote at all?
7: Yeah, I do.
8: He's one of the most hardworking people I've ever met. He would never think of quitting. And I think everyone should be inspired by that.
1: You might have heard the big rigmarole that this got itself into last year, which is basically that it was a completed film. It's a Looney Tunes film. Mm-hmm. It was completed. And then Warner Brothers announced that they were completely shelving the project alongside two other projects for a tax write-off. And everyone was very mad because this is a movie where Wile E. Coyote takes Acme to court to sue them for all their faulty products over the years, which is an incredible premise.
0: What a great idea. I mean, I love Wile E. Coyote, so that is just a brilliant take on that story. Yeah.
1: And Who Framed Roger Rabbit is one of my favorite films. I love a hybrid live action animation, and Coyote vs. Acme does it so well. So basically this smaller studio, Ketchup, came through last second, bought the rights to the film, has released it independently now, and it's actually going really well at the box office. It's great to see, and it's just a really good movie. It does not talk down to its audience. It's very much like teens and upwards comedy, but it also has that Looney Tunes silliness that just feels so nostalgic and wonderful.
0: No, that sounds absolutely brilliant. I'm going to that one, whether or not the kids want to come, yes. I've got to say. And that's hybrid live action as well, is it?
1: Yeah, so it's great. All of the Looney Tunes animated, and then you've got Will Forte as like a flop sweaty lawyer that's trying to help Wile E. Coyote.
0: Brilliant. Excellent, Velvet. They are terrific ideas. Thank you so much. So just recapping that. So there's Coyote versus Acme, maybe for the teenagers. Forgotten Island, which sounds like a wonderfully rich experience. Yeah. That's for maybe your 8 to 13-year-olds. And then for the younger ones, Shaun the Sheep, the latest iteration of that story is available to, you know, to toddlers and beyond, and done in that same style that is so familiar and wonderful as has become associated with Shaun the Sheep.
1: Yeah, that claymation style that Aardman just nails. And they're all in cinemas now, so there's no waiting for any of it. You can go watch them today.
0: Happy days. Velvet, thank you so much.
1: Thank you so much for having me.
0: Cheers. That's Velvet Winter from the ABC, who helps us out with casting our eyes to the horizon to see what is coming in terms of entertainment, and three terrific films there by the sounds of things for your school holidays.

0: It's John Farnham and Human Nature from 1997, Every Time You Cry. Of course, you'll be aware that John Farnham's health has deteriorated in recent months. He's fighting cancer and he now requires 24-hour nursing care at home. There's been lots of celebrations of his commitment and contribution to Australian music. I don't know whether you saw that concert last weekend when lots of different music stars from all parts of the Australian industry came together to honour him and the his amazing voice and his generosity in music in Australia over so many years. If you are heading out on the roads tonight, tomorrow, to make a start on your school holidays, go well, go safely. Do be aware that, of course, some road situations will have changed, as we were hearing from the police earlier, particularly around the Hunter Expressway and motorway. So, stay alert and get to wherever you're going safely. It's been lovely having your company here on ABC Newcastle Drive. Come back and join us again tomorrow if you can. There'll be a little more nights to discuss, but also lots of other interesting content, and I'd love to have your company. Right now, though, it's news time.
1: Adam Storey with ABC News. The federal government says artificial intelligence company OpenAI is engaging with it following a data breach impacting Medicare. Here's political reporter Lexi Junewick.
2: Today, the Prime Minister revealed an artificial intelligence agent from OpenAI hacked into a Medicare data portal in June this year. Anthony Albanese said both public and non-public files were accessed by the agent, but it doesn't appear anyone's personal details were accessed. He's met with the company's chief executive, Sam Altman, to express Australia's extreme concern over the incident and disappointment that it took 3 months for the government to be alerted. Government Services Minister Katie Gallagher says OpenAI is engaging with the government as a rapid review into the incident gets underway.
3: We're really pleased about that.
2: The incident has also been referred to the Parliament's Joint Select Committee on Artificial Intelligence.
1: Meanwhile, Anthony Albanese has used a speech in New York to warn that the long

0: or fugitive property developer Jean Nassif has denied suggestions he made up evidence on the run during a New South Wales corruption inquiry. Pablo Vinales reports.
1: The ICAC has been holding a public inquiry into allegations Nassif made improper political donations for political outcomes. Charangan Mahaswaran was an executive at Nassif's now collapsed building company Toplace. Today, Mr. Mahaswaran was grilled about claims he made of an extortion attempt in an apparent effort to distract from major structural defects at Toplace building sites. Council assisting Peggy Dwyer SC suggested Mr. Mahaswaran was making up evidence on the run.
2: To cover up the fact that you were trying to peddle a false allegation about an extortion.
3: No.
1: The inquiry, which is in its ninth week, will continue tomorrow.
0: Cheryl Grimmer's family has given the Premier until the 29th of September to order an independent review of the decision to drop a murder prosecution, or it will seek government records through Parliament. Kelly Fuller reports.
4: Cheryl was three when she disappeared from Ferrymeadow Beach in Wollongong in 1970. A year later, a 17-year-old boy told police he had abducted and killed her. He was charged decades later, but the case was dropped in 2019 after his interview was ruled inadmissible, partly because no adult was present. The family argues that protection, introduced in 1987, should not have been allowed to apply retrospectively, and says a recent DPP review failed to address its concerns. If the Premier fails to act, the family says it will ask supportive crossbench MPs in the upper house to move a motion seeking all government records about the case.
0: A US judge has ordered the Trump administration to immediately reinstate access to the media outlets that were barred from the White House. William Howard Evans reports.
5: On the 18th of September, US President Donald Trump announced he would be preventing CNN, MS Now and Politico from entering the White House, accusing them of reporting fiction and lies. The three outlets launched legal action in response, labelling the move unconstitutional. Mr. Trump frequently criticises news organisations, and his administration sought to fight the lawsuit by claiming the reporters pose a national security risk. But today, Justice Kelly has rejected that argument, ordering the White House immediately reinstate the press passes for a period of 14 days.
0: The Israeli Prime Minister Benjamin Netanyahu is expected to use his upcoming UN address to berate New York Mayor Zoran Mamdani for calling him a war criminal. Addressing the mayor directly in a video statement this week, Mr. Netanyahu said he's going to New York to tell the truth about Israeli soldiers and to tell the truth about Mr. Mamdani. New York's mayor campaigned for office on a promise to have the Israeli leader arrested for alleged war crimes should he visit the largest US city. He later clarified he lacks the legal authority to do so. To the weather for tomorrow, isolated showers in the far northeast. There's the chance of showers or afternoon thunderstorms about the southern and central areas as well. For Sydney, an overnight low of 15, followed by a partly cloudy day. Mostly sunny Saturday, the slight chance of a late shower with a top of 29. And then cloudy with a high chance of showers on Sunday and a top of 21. That's the latest ABC News with the time approaching 6:05.
6: Good evening, this is PM. I'm Barbara Miller on Gadigal Land in Sydney. Tonight, the federal government launches a task force to investigate how a rogue AI agent hacked into health data. Also, what can we read into the choreography of Xi Jinping's state visit to Washington? And concerns about a spike in domestic violence as the footy finals approach.
7: Women and children are harmed at a much higher rate at these times of high, intense feelings, either winning or losing, and that's extremely problematic.
6: It seems hardly a day goes by without another alarming headline about artificial intelligence. The latest involves an AI agent from the OpenAI company breaching a Medicare data website. The Prime Minister broke the news on the sidelines of the United Nations General Assembly in New York.
8: This incident occurred in June this year and involved an OpenAI agent gaining unauthorised access into the public-facing Medicare Statistics Reporting Service portal, which is administered by Services Australia.
6: More on the political fallout in a moment, but first I asked National AI Technology reporter Cam Wilson to break it down for us, starting with what exactly is an AI agent?
3: Many people have interacted now with an AI chatbot where you kind of ask it a question and it usually gives you an answer. In the last year, we've had this new

0: kind of development, the technology they call agentic AI, which is where you have essentially like an AI usually delegating to another AI to go and do a task, to actually go and do something. You know, the example that many of these AI companies give in their promotional material is, you know, can you book me a holiday? You go, can you book me a holiday to the chatbot of your choice? And then it kind of creates a little AI agent that will then go and check your email to see what kind of holidays you like, check the website for what's available, look at flight websites, hotels, that kind of stuff. In this incident today, we're hearing about the actions of some of these like delegated AI agents are trying to do something from these companies.
1: So this AI agent that accessed a Medicare data website, mm-hmm. did a human ask it to be on that website in the first place?
0: So we don't know exactly what OpenAI asked its AI models to do, but we do know that OpenAI said this was a task to do with, I think it was health or medical research. So I imagine it's unlikely that someone in San Francisco was like, can you please look specifically at the Services Australia's Medicare statistics portal? What conceivably could have happened, and this is that agentic thing, is you can say, I want you to do something, you know, I want you to find out about, you know, how much money people spend around the world on certain medicines and health treatments. And then one of the tasks that was kind of delegated down was, well, one of the places that would have this information would be Services Australia and Medicare. And then from there, you know, continue delegation or trying to do this task, well, we should try and visit the website. Oh, it's not obvious. So maybe there's other ways we can get around some of these locked fences until we've ended up with what we, again, we still have limited information, is the AI agent of OpenAI accessing what is a non-public piece of data from this Medicare aggregate health information.
1: So we keep hearing about these AI agents going rogue. There's talk of them breaking out of their sandbox. In this case, are we saying that that agent was instructed or was coded not to access non-public information, but did so anyway?
0: Yes. So this is where we get into this concept of what they call in the industry alignment. Does AI do what is aligned with your, you know, values and ideas and laws when you ask it to do things? Because the way that these systems work now is you ask them to do something quite broad, and then they have to kind of come up with all their own little tasks to do to achieve that. And the question is, when you don't explicitly say, please don't access non-public information on a government website, is the AI agent or, you know, AI generally going to choose to do that? Is it aligned with those values and, you know, laws that you kind of have? And the companies have been saying, we do a lot of research, we're doing a lot of efforts now to make sure it does that.
1: And briefly, what is the sandbox that it breaks out of?
0: So I don't know that a sandbox was involved in this one, but in the past, what they've done is they have given AI a challenge. They're saying, do this challenge in this enclosure. And in the case of the best known hack, the OpenAI Hugging Face hack, which we learned about a month or so ago, it broke out of an enclosure.
1: And what about nefarious actors, perhaps a young sort of computer nerd in a basement? How easy is it going to be for someone like that to hack into the AI and to use it to cause mayhem?
0: We are seeing bad actors use AI in their attempts to hack people. There are a number of incidents that are now well known where intruders have used AI to hack into governments. You know, we've heard a lot about AI doom over the last few weeks. I think that some of that conversation has been a bit like fuzzy about exactly what they mean about ending humanity. I personally think that the risk of AI-assisted cyber attacks is a more real risk right now. You know, this has happened autonomously, which is scary in and of itself, but seeing how people could use this, you know, potentially to assist with attacks on critical infrastructure is actually the stuff that I think is both relevant right now and could be really damaging. It's not sci-fi, it's really happening.
1: National AI reporter Cam Wilson. The government has stressed that while the AI incident is serious, the impact this time was minor. But it's facing pressure from the opposition and the Greens, who are calling for greater transparency and safeguards. Tanya Dindrinas reports.
2: It was revealed by the Prime Minister from New York, and so it was Acting Prime Minister Richard Marles left to answer the questions at home.
3: This is a very serious incident, as the Prime Minister has made clear overnight. It is utterly unacceptable.
2: In June, an OpenAI agent interacted with four government websites: the Australian Institute of Health and Welfare, the Victorian Department of Health, the New South Wales Bureau of Crime Statistics and Research, and the Medicare Statistics Reporting Service portal. The government says the AI agent only accessed public information on the first three sites, but not when it came to the Medicare portal.
3: The agent of the AI model, on first requesting the information and that information being denied, engaged in what's described as misaligned behaviour and engaged in an unauthorised access of that portal in order to gain the information.
2: The premiers of both Victoria and New South Wales received calls from Prime Minister Anthony Albanese regarding the incident overnight. Chris Minns says it's a big concern with the technology and the potential vulnerabilities of government agencies to be examined.
4: The mere fact that the agent was told not to access the information, it's not a malevolent company, they weren't attempting to steal confidential information and it did it anyway, that's the power of artificial intelligence. That's the battle that we'll have to contend with.
2: Acting Prime Minister Richard Marles says the federal government is taking the incident very seriously, but described the impact as relatively minor in an attempt to reassure the public.
3: We are talking about aggregated medical statistics. No individual's medical data was accessed here. The system itself has not been in any way compromised. So the impact of this event is minor, but it is a very serious incident.
2: Green Senator David Shoebridge accused the government of downplaying the incident.
5: A foreign corporation worth hundreds and hundreds of billions of dollars linked directly to the Trump administration sent a rogue agent out into the world and it caused direct damage to an Australian database. It launched an attack on a critical Australian database. This should not be swept under the carpet or minimised, as we saw the Deputy Prime Minister try to do today.
2: The government says a task force is being established to investigate the breach and determine whether any laws were broken. Government Services Minister Katie Gallagher says the incident will also be referred to Parliament's Select Committee on Artificial Intelligence.
6: I think this incident actually accelerates or amplifies the need for us to respond in a regulatory sense as soon as we can, and certainly by the end of the year.
2: Meanwhile, the Prime Minister has spoken with the CEO of OpenAI to express his concerns, particularly given it took the company 3 months to notify Services Australia of the incident, and when it did, it was via an email sent to the public mailbox. OpenAI has said it's conducting an extensive review and has found no evidence of patient records being accessed. Opposition leader Angus Taylor says the coalition would support putting tougher laws in place, but argues the government has failed to adequately address cybersecurity as part of the AI debate.
7: Of course, we'll support appropriate initiatives to make sure that we've got the cyber defences in place in this country to protect our critical systems. Of course we would. But here's the problem. The government hasn't even acknowledged there's an issue. To give a keynote speech on AI and not even mention this, I mean, cyber is a real issue with AI. It is an obvious issue. And this Prime Minister did not even mention it. They should have been getting access to the best possible models to strengthen our cyber defences in government and across critical systems across the economy.
2: Artificial intelligence has been one of the key talking points in New York this week, where world leaders are gathered for the United Nations General Assembly. More than 20 nations, including Australia, issued a joint statement calling for the UN to consider the creation of an international body to help safeguard against AI risks and to ensure AI remains under human control. Prime Minister Anthony Albanese will deliver his formal address to the Assembly tomorrow.
8: Tanya Dindrinos there. The US president didn't just roll out the red carpet to welcome the Chinese leader to Washington at the start of a three-day visit. In a rare move, Donald Trump and his wife personally greeted Xi Jinping and his wife as they touched down at Joint Base Andrews in Maryland. There was a guard of honor, a military band, and a flyover by two B-1 bombers. But behind the pageantry, there's plenty of of tension over trade, technology and Taiwan. Sam Roggeveen is director of the International Security Program at the Lowy Institute. There has been criticism of the lavish welcome afforded the Chinese leader, including from within the Republican Party. Is it a tactical error?
9: Oh, look, I think it's easy to overstate the theatre around these things. If anything, it is an acknowledgement, an implicit acknowledgement from the US president that he's dealing with an equal. And that is something that the US foreign policy establishment in Washington has a great deal of trouble internalising. President Trump himself doesn't seem to have that problem.
8: Yeah, it's been almost a decade since Xi's last state visit to the US. What's your read on where the balance of power between the two superpowers sits now compared to then?
9: Well, it's interesting you mention the fact that there was a military flyover when Xi Jinping arrived. President Trump puts a lot of weight on those kind of displays of military power. He did the same thing with President Putin in Alaska last year. The irony there is that Chinese military power has come along in leaps and bounds over the last decade. President Trump still believes that the United States has a massive lead over every other country in the world when it comes to military power. That's simply not true. China has made massive strides and continues to do so, and in some areas is now clearly ahead of the United States in military technological terms. And certainly the closer you come geographically to China, the greater China's advantage is. And that's definitely true across the Taiwan Strait, which is, you know, generally the place where if the US and China were ever to go to war, that it would be over Taiwan. And, you know, the military balance across the Taiwan Strait has shifted dramatically over the last, well, let's say, generation. And the movement is still continues to be only in one direction.
8: Well, on the issue of Taiwan, there's a significant package of US military assistance currently on hold. Donald Trump is being urged to release it, including, again, from within his own party. He suggested it's a good bargaining chip. What could he feasibly extract from President Xi if he agreed to further halt that assistance or even to stop it?
9: As it happens, I was in Taipei quite recently, and the sense I got there was that there is no prospect of that arms package being released this year. So there's some time to wait on that. It's not exactly clear to me what the United States could get from China in return, except perhaps for some trade measures, some concessions, for instance, to buy more American goods, including potentially, you know, American passenger aircraft, Boeings and so on. But I don't think we can expect the Chinese to make any concessions on their demands about Taiwan. I mean, they are absolutely resolute in their position on Taiwan. And one of the reasons the standoff between the US and China is moving China's way is not just the fact that the military balance of power has shifted, but the balance of resolve is so unequal. Taiwan is just much more important to China than it is to America. And so I don't expect China to offer any concessions there at all.
8: Is there any world where perhaps President Trump could extract some kind of quid pro quo in terms of China's support for Iran and Moscow in return for halting that package of aid to Taiwan?
9: Look, I think that's possible at the margin, but let's be clear, China has not offered military aid, direct military aid, either to Iran or Russia. Certainly intelligence support and certainly lots of parts and equipment for both countries, but it's not transferring weapons directly to either country during these conflicts. So I'd be very surprised, again, if China offered many concessions there, because after all, the US is doing the same for Ukraine and has offered much greater support, of course, for Israel.
8: Sam Roggeveen is International Security Program Director at the Lowy Institute. This is PM. I'm Barbara Miller. The AFL Grand Final is a time of celebration for many of us, but ahead of this weekend, authorities are preparing for a potential spike in domestic and family violence. Experts say while sport is not the cause of this violence, there is a significant link between alcohol consumption and the risk of heightened family violence on Grand Final Day. Alison Shaw reports.
10: Domestic violence victim survivor Pip Ray vividly remembers watching sporting games on TV with her then husband.
11: You would see the yelling and the screaming and the unpredictable outbursts and the swearing and the aggressive language and you know, the behaviour, the stomping around, the slamming of the doors. You know, if one of the children get upset or there's some sort of, you know, argument that spills over from that, that's all it takes for domestic violence to trigger off.
10: A former police officer, she now helps other women going through domestic violence and says experiences like these are a familiar tale for many.
11: That is also the story that I hear from thousands of women who talk about what it's like. I've been called out numerous times over the grand final weekends when I was policing to break up fights, and you find out that there's this combination, whether it's gambling, alcohol, drugs.
10: Victoria Police says it saw a 5% increase in family violence incidents on grand final day last year. Frontline services are bracing for a spike in calls, while the Sexual Assault and Family Violence Centre says it's a great shame that specialist services like theirs have to prepare, including strengthening safety planning processes and getting emergency accommodation ready. While domestic violence occurs all year round, experts point out that additional stress or disappointment around a big game, coupled with gambling or alcohol consumption, can be a dangerous combination.
12: Well, what we've known for a long time is that there's a correlation between the use of alcohol, major sporting events and domestic violence.
10: Dr. Catherine Ordway is a sports integrity expert and visiting scholar at the University of New South Wales Canberra Business School. She's also worked closely with the Foundation for Alcohol Research and Education, which released a new report last month revealing that every AFL and NRL club in Australia is now sponsored by alcohol companies, while every NRL club and five AFL clubs also have gambling sponsors.
12: I'd like to see there to be a really conscious cutting between the nexus between alcohol and sport. It's really important that we have a good hard look at the sponsorships of alcohol and the infiltration of advertising.
10: She also believes other policy levers can help.
12: We've seen recently that the South Australian Parliament has led the way by restricting the same-day service of alcohol through delivery service operations from 10 p.m. to 10 a.m. and stadiums around the country reduce the levels of alcohol available so that there are cut-offs after half-time, for example. You can't buy any further alcohol. But the fact that we see teams run onto the ground with alcohol advertised on their jumpers is really problematic.
10: Philip Ripper is the chief executive at No to Violence, which operates the National Men's Referral Service, a telephone and online counselling helpline for men. He says weekends like this one can be dark days for many families.
13: This country is living through an ongoing crisis in family violence. New South Wales Police alone responding to a family violence call out every 3 minutes, particularly on grand final days. The rates go from appalling to astronomical.
10: He's calling for more funding for men's behaviour and support programs to address the problem before it escalates into a crisis.
13: We need to intervene much earlier. We shouldn't be leaving police as our first response. There are men's behaviour change programs that have existed across this country for 30 or 40 years. They run on the smell of an oily rag, and they are under-resourced, and the availability is patchy at best. But I think it's fair to say the culture within AFL clubs needs re-examining again. But this also goes right down to local sporting clubs. We all have a part to play in our community to address family violence and to really create safe spaces for women and children.
8: That's Philip Ripper, the chief executive at No to Violence, and that report by Alison Shaw. If you or someone you know needs help, you can call 1-800-RESPECT or Lifeline on 13 11 14. The Men's Referral Service is on 1300 766 491. New data suggests medical specialist shortages in rural and regional Australia are being compounded by a lack of training programs in those areas. The Royal Australasian College of Physicians is campaigning for more specialist training pathways in the regions to help bridge the healthcare gap between the country and the city. Rachel Hayter reports.
14: It's hard to raise a child and run a business when for half of every month you're dizzy, nauseous and fatigued.
15: It's a feeling of like having a bad hangover. So it's sort of, I feel as if I've had a bottle of wine the night before, but without any of the fun.
14: 46-year-old Tori lives near All

0: Bree Wodonga on the New South Wales-Victoria border and told her GP about her symptoms 4 years ago.
1: I had a conversation with her about seeing specialists, seeing a neurologist. She said she would refer me, but she wasn't very optimistic about my ability to get in. I waited about 6 months to get a call from the neurologist. Nothing happened. So I rebooked with my GP and found out at that point that the neurologist had just kind of dropped me off the list, that they were too busy to take me.
0: Tori is finally booked in to see a neurologist in Melbourne via telehealth next week. The undersupply of specialists is well documented. The Federal Health Department's own projections show the country is heading for a shortage of almost 7,000 specialists by 2033. But a new report from the Royal Australasian College of Physicians shows just how much worse it is for rural and regional Australia and suggests it's compounded by a lack of regional training pathways.
2: We have a fantastic workforce that we begin to train in rural areas and we lose them to metropolitan training programs.
0: Dr. Annabelle Martin is a regional nephrologist, also based in Albury-Wodonga, who laments watching her valued colleagues leave to complete their specialist training in metropolitan programs, which reduces the likelihood they'll return.
2: It's a time that they're meeting partners, setting down their roots in their community, and they're the years they're forced into metropolitan centres for training.
0: Almost 30% of Australians live outside our major cities, but only 10% of physicians and trainees are practising in those areas. The Royal Australasian College of Physicians argues the mismatch is exacerbating health inequality. Dr. Martin says the uneven distribution of specialists hurts not only patients, but the medical workforce too.
2: The moral injury and loss of workforce is significant, and we'd love to be able to keep them.
0: Dean of the Royal Australasian College of Physicians, Associate Professor Kudzai Kanutu, believes it's possible and points out a jurisdiction where a regionally based specialist program is already working: the Western Australian Rural Physician Training Pathway.
3: One of our members came to us and said, hey, look, I think I can establish an end-to-end rural training pathway in my hospital, but what I need from the college is for you to support me with some of the governance around how will I do supervision differently? How will I make sure that trainees are still able to get all of the experiences that they want?
0: The RACP is also calling for relocation and retention packages to better support physicians moving into regional areas.
4: Rachel Hayter reporting. And that's all from PM on this Thursday evening. You can find the podcast of the full program on ABC Listen. Have a lovely evening. Good night.

0: Adam Storey with ABC News. The Federal Greens are urging the government to call in the US ambassador to Australia over the OpenAI data breach. Earlier today, the Prime Minister revealed an artificial intelligence agent from OpenAI hacked into an Australian Medicare data portal in June this year. Both public and non-public files were accessed by the agent, but Anthony Albanese says it did not appear anyone's personal Medicare details were accessed. Green Senator David Shoebridge says the government must respond with utmost seriousness.
1: Should start with calling the US ambassador in to explain. The US ambassador needs to explain when the Trump administration knew about this, what the Trump administration knows about it, and why it did not reach out to Australia to help with damage control and to explain clearly.
0: The Reserve Bank is still widely expected to lift interest rates next week despite a rise in unemployment. Chelsea Hetherington reports.
2: RBA Governor Michelle Bullock has this week reiterated her long-held belief that employment needs to weaken to take some of the heat out of inflation. Even though the economy added 39,500 jobs in August, 28,000 more people became unemployed, meaning the unemployment has increased from 4.5% to 4.6%, marking its highest level since the COVID pandemic. Even still, it's unlikely to shift the dial when it comes to the Reserve Bank Board's thinking, with most analysts forecasting an increase next Tuesday as global oil prices and the AI boom continue to bite.
0: Construction work across the collapsed Batler Group has now ceased after administrators failed to secure further funding from lenders. Here's business reporter Lynn Lynn.
3: The short-term funding initially secured by administrators has now been exhausted, with discussions with lenders for further funding concluding without a deal. Workers across 13 Batler sites have been stood down and all construction operations have ceased, weeks after the developer entered voluntary administration owing billions of dollars. Administrators say their focus will now shift to working with lenders on the orderly sale of Batler's subdivision and land bank sites, with a core team of employees retained to manage the assets.
0: There's been another arrest in connection to a gangland shooting in Maryland's West, topping off what police say has been a month of sustained pressure on organised crime. Police allege a 21-year-old man collected and dropped off the gunman who killed 40-year-old tradie Joshua McDonald at a Maryland's West home on September the 2nd. It comes after police arrested 18-year-old Jimmy Schultz for allegedly surveilling Mr. McDonald's movements in the days prior to his death. Criminal Organisations Directorate Acting Director Matt Crafton says there's been almost 300 arrests connected to organised crime groups in the last month.
4: We have laid more than 1,100 charges. And we have undertaken significant seizures in terms of firearms, drugs and illicit tobacco. These results show that New South Wales Police is actively dismantling the criminal networks.
0: The National Gallery of Victoria says it fired a senior employee last year after uncovering allegations that he stole millions of dollars from the organisation. George Lenton-Williams has more.
5: NGV says it terminated the man's contract last September when it learned of the allegations of theft and misconduct. Victoria's anti-corruption watchdog has today charged the man who allegedly spent years purchasing mobile phones on a company account and then on-selling them for personal profit. IBAC alleges the offending between 2019 and 2025 totaled approximately $8 million. NGV says it worked with IBAC while the watchdog investigated, and it has improved its processes since the allegations came to light.
0: A US federal judge has ordered President Donald Trump to restore White House access for journalists from CNN, MS Now and Politico, saying his ban on the three media outlets is likely unconstitutional. In what's a major setback for Mr. Trump, District Judge Tim Kelly has issued his order after the media outlets launched a lawsuit. The president has previously posted on social media that the three outlets shouldn't be able to constantly write or report fiction and lies. Justice Department lawyers were seeking to justify the ban on national security grounds. In sports, star Brisbane midfielder Lachie Neal will play in Saturday's AFL Grand Final against Fremantle after his one-match suspension for striking was overturned by the Appeals Board. The panel ruled his disciplinary record was exemplary. The Lions will name its final team shortly. Neal is now cleared to take his place in the side as the club chases a third straight premiership. Isolated showers in the far northeast tomorrow. The chance of showers or afternoon thunderstorms about the southern and central areas. For Sydney, an overnight low of 15, followed by a partly cloudy day with a top of 26. Mostly sunny Saturday, the slight chance for late shower and 29. It's 25 to 7.
6: Immigration has dominated headlines over the last few weeks as the major parties debate over visa numbers. Meanwhile, regional medical clinics are increasingly relying on overseas-born GPs to keep their doors open.
7: Even if we invest now into the doctors of the future, that's another 10 years away. We're essentially filling a gap that exists because there's nobody else to put in that gap.
6: And when floodwaters inundated their town last year, Wingham residents were left without a local swimming pool.
8: There's a lot of people that aren't getting that exercise, and the ones that I'm really worried about are the children in the preschools. They've got nowhere to learn to swim in this town.
6: Now, after a funding win, there are calls for change to disaster funding to include other types of infrastructure important to local life. I'm Alex Hyman, and this is Australia Wide. In the southern highlands of New South Wales, amid debate about slashing migrant numbers in Australia, a rural GP practice is relying on skilled doctors from overseas. By accepting three new international recruits, the Bundanoon Medical Centre says it's been able to accept new patients and continue delivering aged care. It's happening across the country as census statistics showed nearly 60% of GPs in Australia were born overseas. Illawarra reporter Brooke Chandler has this story.
9: It might be unusual to find a country medical centre drenched in shades of pink, from the scrubs worn by practitioners to the cowboy hats adorning the walls. But one thing that is not rare at the practice Bundanoon, about 2 hours south of Sydney, is the presence

0: of overseas-born doctors filling critical staffing gaps.
1: Recruitment's tricky. I think that's probably consistent across all healthcare settings at the moment.
0: That's practice co-owner Dr. Arielle Turner. She's the only Australian-born GP out of the five working there and a lover of all things pink. The medical centre services a town of about 3,000 people with a high rate of residents above the age of 65. Dr. Turner says she's been able to keep books open to new patients by recruiting migrant doctors.
1: We really are quite reliant. Our recruitment process is open to anybody, but we get very limited, if not no, applications from Australian graduates.
0: Dr. Thalini Wijayarupa has worked as a GP at the Bundanoo Medical Centre since January after leaving her birth country of Sri Lanka. She says finding a position in Australia was highly competitive and required additional exams and training.
2: We're so grateful that we can continue to do our medical careers here. We're not going to forget our roots. Yeah. We're going to stay here.
0: Dr. Wijayarupa has been sponsored for permanent residency by Dr. Turner and co-owner and registered nurse, Jessie Smith. The cost of sponsorship for each applicant could total up to $12,000, according to the practice owners, as well as hours of time spent filing relevant paperwork.
1: We have to really do all that ourselves. We don't have immigration lawyers, nor do we learn how to be immigration lawyers at university. So it's a huge sort of administrative burden, but then also quite a cost to us as an employer because it all comes out of our pocket.
0: Dr. Turner says she has no regrets about the time and money spent on her international recruits.
1: If I look at the qualifications, the personalities of the people that we've recruited, if I'd seen that and been blinded to whether they were international or Australian trained, I think I would pick the same people again.
0: Demographer Simon Kushimaha says 59% of GPs working in Australia were migrants, with the proportion even higher in regional areas. Last week, the federal government announced its plans to bring net overseas migration down from 306,000 to 225,000 by 2028. The announcement came as One Nation unveiled its proposal to cut immigration by 750,000 places over 3 years. The coalition is meanwhile finalising its proposal, which is expected to pursue a target between 150,000 and 170,000 people. Mr. Kushimaha said proposed migration cuts, often framed around easing pressure on housing, will impact the healthcare system.
3: Every migration visa that you cut, while it might sound popular, while it might arguably make certain things better, if depending on what your policy view is, it will also have negative consequences. I think the regions would suffer quite dramatically.
0: Dr. Turner rejected recent political sentiment that suggested skilled migrants were taking jobs from Australians, saying the practice needed doctors to meet an immediate demand for care.
1: To keep our health system going, we do need international qualified doctors because, as I said before, even if we invest now into the doctors of the future, that's another 10 years away. We're essentially filling a gap that exists because there's nobody else to put in that gap.
0: Dr. Turner said the local community has responded positively to the new residents. In June, she put out a call for help furnishing a home for a newly arrived GP from Iran. The centre's lunchroom was filled within 24 hours with donated homewares, clothes and food vouchers.
1: People just really wanted to help him. I'm actually genuinely so excited that somebody was coming to Bundanoon and wanting to be a part of that and sort of support us as a practice was quite beautiful to watch.
4: That's Dr. Arielle Turner ending that report by Brooke Chandler.
5: ABC Australia Wide.
4: This week, Prime Minister Anthony Albanese joined 21 other world leaders urgently calling for global guardrails to ensure AI remains under human control. Artificial intelligence and AI-generated content are increasingly entering our lives. For many people, it's through social media, where the real and the fake is becoming increasingly hard to separate. This is what happened to one regional WA reporter recently. Scrolling on her phone, she came across an account of an influencer daughter, who looked like she was living a glamorous FIFO life, working hard on the mine sites in northern WA and relaxing at the beach on swings off. But none of it was real. Experts say this rise in AI-generated influences is an example of just how advanced this technology is getting, while highlighting how these accounts are not only helping to spread misinformation, but sexualising women in a male-dominated industry. Madigan Landry has more.
6: Meet Bindi.
7: All right, fellas, let's not. She does not just want you to tell her that she looks pretty.
6: Bindi's living the ultimate FIFO life, working hard on a mine site during her swings on and relaxing and travelling the country on her days off.
7: Lining up gunshot. Honestly, I don't think I've been this nervous before. I'm shaking. People keep saying Palm Creek looks worse. Nah, this one's a scary one.
6: Bindi has more than 80,000 followers on Instagram, with posts attracting hundreds of comments. Links on her profile also direct her followers to more explicit adult content hidden behind a paywall. The thing is, Bindi Ray doesn't exist. The ABC examined Bindi's social accounts and found hallmark signs of AI-generated content, misspelt words, nonsense text, and continuity errors in her facial features. AI image checking software found photos of Bindi had a 90% plus probability of being AI-generated. It's left some Bindi followers, like FIFO worker Gus, upset.
8: Had no idea that it was AI. I feel like I've been duped a few times recently in terms of just seeing stuff on social media, and then I've sent it to someone, and then they've been like, yeah, no, that's definitely AI.
6: Her content was also analysed by independent experts who confirmed the use of generative AI. Priyanka Singh is a cybersecurity lecturer at the University of Queensland.
9: It seems to be like almost 100% AI generated. I can see like some of the lip sync is not really going well with what she's saying. I can really see some frame inconsistencies in the video recording.
6: We decided to get in touch with Bindi and ask if she or whoever is running her account was up for an interview. We didn't hear back. Monash University research fellow Emily Vandenagel said AI was becoming increasingly clever at hiding itself among real content, leaving consumers more likely to feel deceived.
10: I think we're being tested, and I feel like culturally we are at a bit of a moment of reckoning. We do tend at some times to kind of overestimate how good we are at knowing the difference. We like to pride ourselves on being able to detect authenticity from people.
6: She said the emergence of niche AI-generated influencers was a clever marketing technique.
10: You don't need appeal as broad as global or even as broad as Australia. If you can really drill into a location that is meaningful to a lot of people who are there.
6: Parent company of Instagram, Meta, said it was attempting to remove Bindi's account. It said in a statement that while AI-generated content was not against its rules, they required people to disclose when they post realistic AI-generated content. But for some, these kinds of posts aren't just about tricking online users. It's about the impact it's having on women in mining. A lot of Bindi's content, which shows her working on a mine site, is highly sexualized. People like Ellie, who works in the trucking industry in the northwest of WA, are frustrated by the content.
11: I think it's really harmful to the reputation of women working in these fields and just turns us into being there for the male gaze and not for all of our abilities and hard work. There has been so much improvement in the safety and respect for women on site the last few years. I feel this kind of content threatens to take us all the way back to the start.
6: And AI experts warn these types of accounts will only grow. Dr. Singh says AI models were developing faster than our ability to spot a fake.
9: We are humans and we are wired to trust, right? So, and seeing used to be believing. I think the people have the notion, like, if it's AI generated, it would be like a low resolution video clip that they would be like very easy for them to kind of discriminate.
6: She says allowing these accounts to go unchecked is only amplifying the spread of misinformation.
9: Unfortunately, we are also not confident about it, and that's what it gets, generation and then amplification. That's like kind of really creating a huge wave of misinformation, disinformation, which is like a real problem right now.
4: Madigan Landry reporting there. When devastating floodwaters inundated the northern New South Wales town of Wingham in May last year, the local pool was badly damaged. Locals say the loss of the pool impacted not only their health, but their well-being, and they were worried about safety as children were left without swimming lessons. Now they've had a win, a $15 million state and federal funding promise guaranteeing the future of their only public pool. Now there are calls for pools across Australia to be considered essential infrastructure. future with new disaster funding reforms to improve funding access for regional communities. Marina Trajkovic has the story.
0: For residents in Wingham, just northwest of Taree on the New South Wales Mid-North Coast, losing their

0: only public swimming pool in last year's record-breaking floods was yet another devastating blow.
1: I'm sure that even the people who didn't use the pool felt the loss of it because it just dampened the mood, sorry for the pun, right across Wingham. And a lot of people were hurting, and the fact that the pool was destroyed, it had an effect on people's mental well-being, I think.
0: With 700 millimetres of rain falling across Wingham and Taree in May last year, Mid-Coast Mayor Claire Ponton says the Wingham Memorial Pool suffered significant structural damage, sparking a 16-month community campaign calling for funds to rebuild it.
1: The flood water was running along the river, and the extra water in the banks of the river caused soil movement, and that effectively lifted the pool up and cracked it. Underneath the pool is all the plumbing and the reticulation system, so we expect that that has all been damaged as well.
0: Last week, Prime Minister Anthony Albanese delivered the welcome news.
2: I can advise the member for Lyne and the constituents there that funding has now been approved of $15 million.
0: The Wingham residents Kate Spriggs, whose father helped campaign for the pool in the 60s, and keen swimmer Bob Clark, it's the region's children and elderly who've been their biggest concern.
3: Fantastic news. The community's been through a lot over the years. We know there's families that have been able to travel to Taree, but we also know there's a significant proportion of our community who can't afford the cost to travel. Kids are going without lessons. Our elderly are going out without being able to get into the pool and do rehab and physio and things like that. The social connections that it brings to the community, it's an opportunity for people to come together.
4: Well, I used to be 4 days a week, about half past six of the morning, so that's exercise that I now don't get, but there's a lot of people that aren't getting that exercise, and the ones that I'm really worried about are the children in the preschools. They've got nowhere to learn to swim in this town.
0: A 2025 report from Royal Life Saving Australia found the swim safety skills of Aussie kids are on the decline, with around half of year six kids unable to complete a 50-metre pool lap or tread water for 2 minutes. A 2024 sport and leisure research paper also finding pools are vital social hubs which enhance health and well-being in communities. But under current disaster funding policy, pools aren't considered essential infrastructure.
1: It's absolutely an appalling policy, I think, and I have complained long and hard to politicians, whoever I can get to listen. We were originally told that it wasn't an automatic payment through the disaster funding because it was a community asset, not an essential public asset. So we just had to keep asking for it.
0: Federal Emergency Management Minister Christy McBain says a local government task force, which met for the first time on Monday, is helping guide new federal reforms.
5: The thing that councils have spoken to me about is trying to streamline the process as much as possible. We know already that there is an audit process that the state requires, and then there's a separate audit process that the federal government requires. So we are working really closely with them to see where we can streamline those processes so that councils can access money quicker. Classification of council assets as essential public assets to meet the funding criteria usually refers to things like roads and bridges to make sure that we can get communities moving again quickly. There's always been an exceptional circumstances category in the current arrangements and in the future reforms, but it is really important that we take a bunch of those recreational assets into account.
0: Councillor Ponton says the Wingham Pool could be up and running by December next year.
6: Marina Trajkovic there on the central coast of New South Wales. The New South Wales government's plans for the country's largest dedicated koala national park have passed a key hurdle, but the plan to fund it has sparked debate over who should pay for conservation. The state government plans to help pay for its costs by selling carbon credits generated from ending logging, but it's a plan that's divided opinion. Supporters say the park may never have happened without the credits, but critics argue governments should not need a financial incentive to create national parks. Samuel O'Brien explains.
7: In New South Wales's mid-north coast, sounds like this are about to be few and far between as the state government ramps up plans to establish the country's largest dedicated koala national park. Spanning 476,000 hectares inland of Coffs Harbour, the Great Koala National Park was a key promise from the Labor Party during the 2023 federal election. As part of its plan, the government will sell carbon credits generated from ending logging.

0: sparking intense scrutiny from conservationists and politicians. So what are carbon credits and why is the project so controversial? Professor at the Crawford School of Public Policy at the Australian National University, Frank Jotso, explains.
1: The idea is to turn land that is currently used for forestry into a national park. That means that we'll stop logging, and of course a land where you've got permanent forest will store more carbon than the alternative. Then you sell those credits to a company that needs to reduce their emissions under some mandatory scheme. So for example, in our case in Australia, the safeguard mechanism. So there's all manner of industrial companies as well as resource companies like gas industry and coal mines. Now, why is it controversial? Well, you could, of course, take the opposing view and say, well, these industrial and resource companies should be reducing their own emissions at their own sites. And that's where the fault line lies in the debate.
0: While carbon credit schemes are not new, Professor Jotso says Australia and China are both pioneering strategies to use them to encourage the preservation of forests.
1: There is nothing that incentivizes or compels state governments to create national parks. There is really no push factor in that regard. And so I think there's probably bona fide argument here that without the carbon credits, the park might not have gone ahead. From that point of view, going ahead with it, in my view, is unambiguously a good thing.
0: In Australia, most national parks are managed by the state government, aside from six Commonwealth parks that are run by the federal government, including Kakadu. UNSW senior lecturer in public sector management, Dr. Megan Evans, doesn't believe parks like the Great Koala National Park should have to fund themselves.
2: I just find it extraordinary that we are having a discussion about how do we actually incentivize government from doing something that is actually their job. We actually have to go, oh no, oh, the state government can't possibly do their job. They're so poor. They're so constrained by industry telling them what to do that we have to find creative ways for governments to actually do something that is literally their job. The idea that a state government is poor or unable to find the resources to create a national park is just an absolute lie. And it's a lie that has been manufactured and socialized and normalized by these discussions around how do we make national parks pay for themselves.
0: The New South Wales government says the credits generated by the Great Koala National Park would be prioritized to manufacturing industries and banned from fossil fuel companies. Dr. Evans says the plans still go against what carbon credits are trying to achieve.
2: Offsets should only be a very last resort, and they should be very expensive in order to incentivize that behavior. But what we have is that offsets are cheap, so companies spending on credits to ensure compliance is just spare change at the back of the couch.
0: The plan needed the support of the federal government, who runs the Clean Energy Regulator and decides on which projects are eligible to earn carbon credits. When the Senate voted earlier this month, three Green senators crossed the floor to join the coalition to block it. They were unsuccessful. Their Greens colleague in the New South Wales Parliament, Sue Higginson, says getting the park approved and ending logging is more important than arguing about carbon credits.
3: The reality is, if this method was sunk, and this is the good method that actually sees the end of logging wherever the method is applied, the next method, the industry method, is nearly ready to go. That method would have seen carbon credits generated and logging continued.
0: Timber New South Wales President Andrew Herford argues ending logging in the park will have more harm on the environment than the predictions made by the carbon credit system.
4: We replace things like timber power poles with fiberglass produced with resins out of petrochemicals or steel produced out of coal and iron ore, much higher emissions than anything the timber industry would produce.
0: New South Wales Environment Minister Penny Sharp welcomed the approval by the Senate and said in a statement, future parks, including the Great Southern Forest National Park currently being advocated for, are also on her radar. The scheme still needs to be passed in the Federal House of Representatives and approved by the Clean Energy Regulator before legislation for the park will be introduced in the New South Wales Parliament.
5: Samuel O'Brien with that story. And finally here on Australia Wide, a lot of people slow down as they get older, but Betty Gregory isn't one of them. After skydiving to celebrate her 95th birthday, and not for the first time, the Gold Coast great-great-grandmother says age is just a number and hopes others will take the occasional leap into adventure during their older years. Danielle Maher has this story.
6: In show Geronimo!
7: For most people, turning 95 might mean a quiet celebration with family and friends. But for Betty Gregory, it means jumping

0: out of a plane. Earlier this month, the thrill-seeking granny celebrated her birthday by skydiving, a tradition she kicked off as a much younger woman of 80.
1: Was it as good as the last one?
2: Oh, yes!
1: Yeah, it never gets old, does it?
2: No.
1: Well done.
0: And despite recently moving into residential aged care, Betty is showing no signs of slowing down.
3: Oh, I don't suppose there are very many people jump out of aeroplanes at 95, but I thought, well, you only live once, and 95 is just a number, so why not make the most of it?
0: This year's jump came at a very different point in Miss Gregory's life. After years living alone in a high-rise apartment on the Gold Coast, she recently decided to downsize and move into residential care.
3: Well, I'd been in my other apartment for 26 years, and it was right on the beach, and I had a beautiful view from the balcony up to surface paradise. I could see the whales when they went up in September. But the point is, as you get to 95, you begin to be able to do less and less, competently anyway.
0: But moving into aged care hasn't meant giving up the things she enjoys. If anything, Miss Gregory says she's looking forward to going skydiving for her birthday again next year.
3: My friends are used to me doing things that are rather unconventional. I'm not your usual 95-year-old, I'm afraid to say. I'm rather cheeky.
0: Melinda Griffiths is the general manager of the Southern Gold Coast Aged Care Facility, where Miss Gregory now lives. She says while Betty's skydiving might be an extreme example, the idea that aged care residents should sit quietly on the sidelines are long gone.
4: I've been here nearly a couple of years, and it's the first resident I've had who's gone skydiving while living with us. But it's really exciting, and it's important for us to take the opportunities to try new things, to make sure that we're still involved in the community, understand what they like, what their passions are.
0: Miss Griffiths says people like Betty are a reminder that aged care providers often need to keep up with their residents, not the other way around.
4: We go to the football, we go to the AFL, like we want to do more and more of that stuff because that's what it's all about. It's about living their best life.
1: Well done.
3: Right.
1: You going to stand you up?
5: I'll sit you down.
1: I'll sit you down. What do you want to do?
6: There we go.
1: What do you reckon? Are we going again?
3: Yeah.
1: Yeah? There's no stopping, Betty.
3: Thank you.
1: And we'll see you again next time. Happy birthday, Betty.
7: That's Betty Gregory talking to our reporter Danielle Maher after skydiving to celebrate her 95th birthday. And that's the program here on Australia Wide. My name's Alex Hyman. Thanks so much for your company. Cheerio.

0: Adam Storey with ABC News. Markets are factoring in a 90% chance of an interest rate rise next Tuesday, even as unemployment increases. The Reserve Bank Governor has long indicated unemployment would need to rise to help reduce pressure on inflation. But even after an increase in August, rates are still expected to be raised when the board meets next week. CommBank market analyst Stephen Daglian says there are still inflationary pressures on the economy.
1: Almost twice as many jobs added in August as expected, 39,500 jobs. But all of those job gains were part-time positions, and economists and analysts pay more attention to the unemployment rate. That actually worsened. It went from 4.5% to 4.6%. It is an input into what the Reserve Bank does with interest rates. The market's still widely expecting that probably going to lift.
0: Police say they foiled more than 100 acts of violence, including some murder plots, in their war against gangland violence. Charlie McLean reports.
2: Police say they've arrested almost 300 people in the last month in connection to acts of organised crime. The latest is a 21-year-old man charged with murder over the fatal shooting of 40-year-old tradie Joshua McDonald in Marylands. Police believe it was a case of mistaken identity and linked to organised crime. Criminal Organisations Directorate Acting Director Matt Crafton says intelligence agencies have helped them stop more than 100 planned acts of violence, including some murders.
3: So it's a full-time job. It's labour-intensive, but we're up to the task.
2: Police expect to arrest more people in relation to Mr. McDonald's murder.
0: Major collision detectives are on the scene of a fatal multi-vehicle crash on the Yarra Ranges northeast of Melbourne. Police

0: Well, workers contracted to undertake agricultural work. The chief executive of the Farmers Federation, Michael Guerin, says the government has reacted quickly to a critical and urgent need.
1: Communities are suffering, producers are suffering, we're unable to get crops off. So we've put together what's described as a good faith deal where none of the usual checks and balances are in place. So government are relying on us to put forward only the most urgent visa applications in the system that need to be processed now.
0: The state's cleanest and most polluted swimming spots have been revealed in a new report out today. The 2026 State of the Beaches report shows ongoing contamination at some sites, such as Coogee Beach, where water quality was graded poor for the fifth year in a row. But overall, water quality rose across the state, with 79% of all monitored sites considered suitable for swimming, which is up 3% compared to last year. The Director of Science at the state's Environment Department, Mark Taylor, says he's happy with the results.
2: The outcome is that this year's report shows there's been an improvement of water quality of all the monitored swimming sites right across the state.
0: To sport, and Brisbane has confirmed its final lineup for Saturday's AFL Grand Final against Fremantle, with star midfielder Lachie Neale cleared to play after successfully appealing against his one-match suspension. Ariana Levy reports.
3: The veteran midfielder was handed a one-match ban for an off-the-ball gut punch on Hawthorn's Jack Ginnivan during last weekend's preliminary final. The Lions failed to overturn the suspension at the AFL tribunal last night. The club argued the contact was a bump or a body check, but the panel ruled it was an intentional strike of medium impact. It also rejected Brisbane's argument that Neale's unblemished disciplinary record over his 320-game career amounted to exceptional and compelling circumstances. The two-time Brownlow medalist has travelled to Melbourne with the Lions squad, with tomorrow afternoon's appeals board hearing set to determine his grand final fate.
0: The Australian Rugby League Commission has appointed Peter Vlandis to the new role of Executive Chairman. Vlandis was already Chair, but today's new role of Executive Chair will take on extra responsibilities that were previously filled by the CEO of the National Rugby League. The move came as he departed an executive role in horse racing as CEO of Racing New South Wales. Isolated showers in the far northeast tomorrow. There's the chance of showers or afternoon thunderstorms about the southern and central areas. Sydney, an overnight low of 15, followed by a partly cloudy day. Mostly sunny Saturday. There's the slight chance for late shower with a top of 29. And a cloudy day with a high chance of shower Sunday and 21. It's 7:05.

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2: Hello, hello. It is time
3: to play the quiz.
2: On Evenings, your last chance to play for the week, your last chance to play the quiz with me before Renee is back in the chair next week. So what are you waiting for? 1300 222 702. Give me a call. Play the quiz this evening. We are ready. We just need you. Your wit, your stories, your knowledge, your passion. 1-300-222-702 to play the quiz. And while we're playing, I want to talk about what you're the king or queen of in the kitchen. It comes after. I love this story. The Queen of Scones at the Melbourne show has announced her retirement. Her name is Joy Davis. She's hanging up her apron after almost 20 years baking scones at the Melbourne Royal Show. And we know that here at the Royal Easter Show, we have some long-standing CWA members who bake up a killer scone. But it did get us thinking, what is that one meal you absolutely dominate in the kitchen? We're going to crown you king or queen of that meal. And I want to know what it is as you play the quiz. What you're the king and queen of in the kitchen. You can call me 1-300-222-702 to play. You can text as well, 0467-922-702. We'll get stuck into the quiz in a second. Taking a look at your weather into tomorrow, though, Sydney's heading for a top of 26, as is Canberra. Both cities will be partly cloudy. Newcastle's going to be mostly sunny, 29 degrees. Wollongong, 27, mostly sunny. Lismore heading for a top of 23 degrees with a possible shower on the north coast. Ulladulla,

0: 27 degrees, mostly sunny. Gundagai, a top of 29, also expecting a sunny day. And Cobar, heading for 33 degrees and a partly cloudy day. All right, let's get ready. It's quiz time, 1-300-222-702 to play.
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0: Lines are open. Lines are open. You'll get through quick, smart. Let me give you the first question so that we can get going. We're going to start with, on this day in 1903, which Australian Prime Minister was sworn in? That is the start of our quiz this evening. 1-300-222-702 to play and to tell me the absolute dish that you were the king or queen of in the kitchen. I was trying to think about this. I don't feel like I've got a signature dish when I cook, but maybe I do. Or I feel like it goes in waves and it just is what I'm craving at the time. Or what is easy? I feel like I'm the queen of simple. When something needs to be done after a long day and we've got what we've got in the pantry, I feel like that is where I shine. So play the quiz with me today, 1-300-222-702, and tell me your absolute favourite dish to cook, what you're known for, your signature dish. Let's start with Dan. Hi, Dan. Hey, Dan, are you there?
2: Is this for Ben?
0: Yeah. Ben, was it?
2: Ben, yeah, Ben, sorry.
0: Hey, Ben, how you going?
2: Good, how are you?
0: Yeah, very well, thank you. I hear that you are this. You are this. First time caller. Welcome. Welcome. Do you have a signature dish? Are you king or queen of a dish in the kitchen?
2: I've got a pretty good dish, but I don't really know what it is. I just kind of mix some, it's like a Asian few sauces together.
0: Yep.
2: Put a nice spicy mayo on top, like some mint, and it's pretty good.
0: Yum. Sounds delicious. All right. Can you tell us, Ben, on this day in 1903, which Australian Prime Minister was sworn in?
2: Was that Sir Edmund Barton?
0: It is not. It is not. But it's a very good guess. And thank you for kicking us off tonight.
2: Thank you.
0: 1-300-222-702 to tell me. If you can tell me, on this day in 1903, which Australian Prime Minister was sworn in? 1-300-222-702. Garel, hello.
3: Yeah, hello.
0: How are you?
3: Yeah, good, thanks.
0: Do you have a signature dish that you're known for?
3: Oh, I'm probably not known for it, but I'd like to make bruschetta.
0: Ooh, that's a good one.
3: Yeah, quick and easy.
0: It is, but I think there's a difference between a good and a bad bruschetta.
3: Yeah, I like to think I do all right.
0: What's your secret?
3: Lots of pepper.
0: Oh, nice. Nice. Yeah. All right, can you tell me, on this day in 1903, which Australian Prime Minister was sworn in?
3: I was going to say Edmund Barton as well, but I've got no idea. Deakin?
0: Yes, very well done. It was Alfred Deakin. And for those of you saying Edmund Barton, he replaced Edmund Barton. So that, yeah, directly after each other, very well done. It was Alfred Deakin who was sworn in as Prime Minister on this day in 1903. We're going to have a news question. In big news today, an AI agent hacked into which government site?
3: Medicare.
0: Yes, it was Medicare. Very well done. All right, I've got a sound clue for you. This famous TV show came out on this day. Can you name it from this clip?
4: I did not expect to see you, sir. We understood all the family were from home, or we should never have presumed.
5: I returned a day early. Excuse me, your parents are in good health.
4: Yes, they are very well. Thank you, sir.
5: I'm glad to hear it. How long have you been in this part of the country?
4: About 2 days, sir.
5: And where you stay?
4: At the inn at Lambton.
5: Oh, yes, of course. Well, I'm just arrived myself.

0: Can you tell me the famous TV show that that came from?
1: Is it Anne of Green Gables?
0: It is not, but you have done very well. Thank you for playing the quiz.
1: Thanks.
0: 1-300-222-702. I need to know, this famous TV show came out on this day. Can you name it from this clip?
2: I did not expect to see you, sir. We understood all the family were from home, or we should never presume.
3: I returned a day early. Excuse me, your parents are in good health.
2: Yes, they are very well. Thank you, sir.
3: I'm glad to hear it. How long have you been in this part of the country?
2: About 2 days, sir.
3: And where you stay?
2: At the Inn at Lambton.
3: Oh, yes, of course. Well, I'm just arrived myself.
0: 13 minutes past seven, you are playing the quiz with Kaya Handley on ABC Evenings. If you know that TV show, now's your chance to call 1-300-222-702. George, hello.
4: G'day.
0: How are you?
4: Very well, aren't you?
0: Yeah, very well, thank you. Hey, do you have a signature dish?
4: Homemade sausages.
0: Oh, homemade sausages?
4: Yeah.
0: From scratch?
4: From scratch, from a live animal to a sausage.
0: Wow, that's impressive. That's impressive. Do people, like, are you known for it? People ask for them, George?
4: Yeah, occasionally.
0: Yeah. Yep. Yeah. Hey, can you tell me what TV show that quiz, that Sam was from?
4: No, I cannot.
0: Did you want to hear it again?
4: No.
0: Or you've got no idea. Do you want to take a guess?
4: No.
0: Well, George, lovely to hear about your sausages. Thank you.
4: No worries. Thank you.
0: 1-300-222-702. What TV show is this from?
2: I did not expect to see you, sir. We understood all the family were from home, or we should never presume.
3: I returned a day early. Excuse me, your parents are in good health.
2: Yes, they are very well. Thank you, sir.
3: I'm glad to hear it. How long have you been in this part of the country?
2: About 2 days, sir.
3: And where you stay?
2: At the Inn at Lambton.
3: Oh, yes, of course. Well, I'm just arrived myself.
0: Let's see if John in Orange can help us out. Hey, John.
5: Hi, good evening.
0: You're giggling. That's never a good sign.
5: I know, because I know my wife would know this.
0: Do you have any idea what TV show that is?
5: Well, is there a scene where he leaps into the lake and all the ladies go hysterical? Colin Farrell. Anyway, I'd say Brideshead Revisited.
0: What? I think you're on the right track, and I think as soon as you hear it, you're going to absolutely kick yourself, because you've given some clues away, and it's just not quite the right name, John.
5: It's not the right name.
0: No,
5: she's going to tell me off. She loves it.
0: What is your signature dish before I let you go, John?
5: I do a lot of the cooking. I do all the cooking, but I'd say at the moment meatballs. I make a very good meatball recipe. I'm actually texting a mate with the recipe. So
0: what's the secret?
5: Secret is to put bacon into a food processor and sort of blend it into a spooge, right? And then add it's beef, pork, and bacon, and then you mix it all together, breadcrumbs, you know, eggs, milk, and then also you mix in pecorino or parmesan.
0: Oh, so the blended bacon is in the meatball, like the mince. Yeah. Oh, I'm with you.
5: You don't chop it. You sort of spludge it up.
0: That's a beautiful word, John.
5: You're welcome. And it works really well. And also, of course, brown the meatballs in a pan before putting them into the sauce.
0: Yeah, and then
5: add salt.
0: With pasta?
5: Oh, yeah, if you want. Yeah, you've got to pass with it. But, you don't add salt to the meatball. You rub the meatballs with salt like a steak.
0: Well, I crown you the king of meatballs, John. Thank you.
5: Thank you.
0: 1-300-222-702. This one has us stumped. Can you tell me the TV show this is from?
2: I did not expect to see you, sir. We understood all the family were from home, or we should never presume.
3: I returned a day early. Excuse me, your parents are in good health.
2: Yes, they are very well. Thank you, sir.
3: I'm glad to hear it. How long have you been in this part of the country?
2: About 2 days, sir.
3: And where you stay?
2: At the Inn at Lambton.
3: Oh, yes, of course. Well, I'm just arrived myself.
0: Let's see if Hilda can help us. Hi, Hilda.
6: Hi there.
0: This is for you. First time caller. Welcome to the evening's quiz. Lovely to have you.
6: Thank you.
0: Can you name the TV show that sound came from?
6: That's Pride and Prejudice.
0: I think I heard John just fall over in distress. He was so close.

0: He knew that Colin Firth jumped in a lake and the ladies went crazy. Just didn't quite have the name. Are you a fan of that BBC version in particular, Hilda?
1: Love it. Oh, yeah, love it.
0: I've literally...
1: It's one of my favourites.
0: I've just rewatched it in about a day, I think. One of those rainy weekends that we had. I thought, you know what I need? It's just a little bit of a hug in TV form.
1: Yeah, it's fantastic.
0: Do you have a signature dish?
1: I make a lasagna from scratch.
0: Ooh, delicious. That is...
1: Yeah.
0: I would always love to make a lasagna, but I feel like it's too time-consuming. What, like, is it? You just have to put in the effort?
1: You do, but I mean, I make it... You know, I have a really big extended family, so it's one of the dishes that lots of the kids love. So you do need 2 or 3 hours from start to finish. It is a bit of a... It's a labour of love.
0: Yeah, but always a fan favourite.
1: Yeah, I mean, it is, definitely.
0: Yep. All right, let's see how you go with the next question, Hilda. It is a news question. China's leader, Xi Jinping, is currently visiting which country?
2: The US.
1: The US.
0: Well done, Brains Trust. Who's there with you? Give them the shout-out they deserve.
1: That's my husband, Darren. He's not a first-time caller. He encouraged me to call.
0: Yay! We love that. We love light peer pressure on the evening's quiz. But also that he's there helping you out still.
1: He definitely is.
0: All right. I need you to tell me, this is the last line of which book? So we beat on Boats Against the Current, Born Back Ceaselessly into the Past.
1: I do not know that one. I don't know that one.
2: No.
0: No idea?
1: The Brains Trust doesn't know it either.
0: Oh, Darren.
2: Sorry, I let the team down again.
0: It's okay. Do you want to throw a book out into the world and see if you luck it?
1: Moby Dick?
0: It's not Moby Dick. Hilda, Darren, thank you so much for playing this evening.
1: Thank you.
0: See ya. Bye. It is 19 minutes past 7. You are with Kaya Handley on 702 ABC Sydney, 666 ABC Canberra and ABC New South Wales. We are playing the quiz. We're also talking our absolute signature dish in the kitchen. What are you the king or queen of in the kitchen? Diana has called in. Hi, Diana.
3: Hello.
0: We are also on a first-time caller roll. First-time caller. What is your signature dish, Diana?
3: Quiche. Quiche Diana is in my family.
0: I love that. I love that. How have you been making it a long time?
3: Oh, yes, many, many years. I have 3 sons who love my quiche and they're all grown up and gone now, but yes.
0: Have you passed on the recipe? Are they now making it or they just come to you still to make it, Diana?
3: No, I don't think so. So they're all moved out of home, but if it's on the table, they'll eat it. Yeah.
0: Can you tell me which book this is the last line of? So we beat on Boats Against the Current, Born Back Ceaselessly into the Past.
3: I rang for Pride and Prejudice.
0: Oh, I'm sorry.
3: Colin Firth, lovely story. Don't know about the book with this in the sea. Yeah.
0: Do you want to throw a book out there?
3: Well, as you were talking to the last lady, I thought, maybe Moby Dick.
0: Well, Diana, I do hope.
3: May I say a Jane Austen one then, Sense and Sensibility.
0: An excellent novel. And wonderful to chat with you, Diana. I hope that you play again. Thank you.
3: Thank you.
0: We need to know, this is the last line of which book that line is. So we beat on Boats Against the Current, Born Back Ceaselessly into the Past. We're on a roll. First time caller. Erin in Maroubra, hello.
4: Hi.
0: What are you the queen of in the kitchen?
4: I would say a beef Wellington pie.
0: Yum. Perfect. What's the secret?
4: I sometimes add a little bit of soy sauce to give it more of a umami flavour.
0: Yep, nice. I think if anyone knows the word umami when they're cooking, they're going to do a good job.
4: Amen.
0: Can you tell me what book this is the last line of? So we beat on Boats Against the Current, Born Back Ceaselessly into the Past.
4: That line, I believe, is from the lovely book, The Great Gatsby.
0: It is indeed The Great Gatsby by F. Scott Fitzgerald. Is it one of your favourites, Erin?
4: I just love the movie.
0: Yeah. Also very well done. Filmed in the Blue Mountains as well, which we love.
4: Oh, I did not know that.
0: Yeah. In one of the beautiful, beautiful gardens. I'm not sure all of it was filmed there, but some of the scenes were definitely filmed in one of the stunning gardens up that way.
4: It's a classic.
0: Fun fact. All right, I've got a music question for you. Can you please tell me the name and artist of this song? Do you know the name and artist of that song, Erin?
4: Oh, it sounds a bit vintage, but I'll give it a crack. Mm-hmm. I'm going to shoot a wild shot and say Blondie.
0: I can see why you heard it, absolutely. I can see why you heard the Blondie in there. It had that sort of like messiness through the bass.
4: Yes.
0: But it's not correct. Erin, lovely to chat. Thank you.
4: Thank you so much. Thank you.
0: 1-300-222-702 to play with me on the quiz. You can also just share your signature dish with me on the text too, 0467-922-702. A little earlier we were hearing about some delicious meatballs. Jeff on the Northern Beaches says, those meatballs sound like restaurant quality. Your listeners are so amazing. I couldn't agree more. And what's great is that as people are sharing their signature dishes, we're also getting some cooking tips and secrets. While testing our knowledge, our wit, our expertise, the quiz really has it all. You can be part of it, 1-300-222-702. Karen's in Queanbeyan. Hi, Karen.
5: Hi, how are you?
0: Very well, thank you. What is your signature dish?
5: Look, I do a lot of baking, but it's all based around whatever's in the fridge.
0: I think that's
5: my signature dish.
0: I think that's an absolute superpower to be able to look in a pantry and fridge and just make something.
5: The problem is, though, when people like it, you can never remember what you did.
0: It's never the same.
5: Yeah.
0: But also keeps them on their toes.
5: True.
0: All right, Karen, can you tell me the name and artist of this song?

0: gosh, no, I have no idea. But I'm gonna throw out just in memory of him, Angry Anderson, in memory of his passing this week. So I don't think I'm right, but R.I.P.
1: I feel bad playing this, given it is a dedication to Angry Anderson. But it is not the phenomenal Angry Anderson. But I sit with you in that tribute, Karen. Thank you.
0: Thanks. Bye.
1: See ya. 1-300-222-702. We need to know the name and artist behind this track. Let's see if we can bust it open. Jenny's in Mayfield. Hey, Jenny.
2: Hi. Hi, Kaya.
1: How are you?
2: You were here in Newcastle and then you disappeared, but I think you're doing a fantastic job.
1: Thank you. Thank you. Yeah, I did. I stepped away for a little bit and now I just get to pop in and out and have a bit of fun with you on a raft of different shows, which is wonderful. Hey, Jenny, what's your signature dish before we see if you know the answer to this question?
2: To be honest, I'm going to made the claim for the simplest dish ever, which is the tiger toast.
1: What?
2: I created that in our house in Adamstown when I had a bit of a lacking of things in the fridge. And so I made some toast and I put strips of cheese on it.
1: Yeah.
2: And I believe that tiger toast was created.
3: Vegemite on the underneath.
2: Yeah, Vegemite. Yep. Vegemite, of course. Yeah.
3: Vegemite on the bottom, and then
1: The stripes of
2: That's Jack in the background.
3: And then grill it.
2: But other than that, I have had, I've cooked a lot of things, and chili fire is my.
3: Jenny's got about 100 signature dishes.
1: And Jack, it sounds like you happily gobble them up.
3: She can cook. Yeah.
1: All right, Jenny and Jack in Mayfield, my a suburb very close to my heart, my old home. Can you tell me the name and artist of this song?

0: What do you reckon?
1: It's Wings,
2: Band on the Run.
1: Wings.
2: Paul McCartney, Band on the Wings.
0: It is Paul McCartney and Wings. You've got the band right. What's the song that you're saying? What's the song that you're saying it's called?
1: Oh. No, it's Jet. It's Jet.
0: Very well done. It is Jet by Paul McCartney and the Wings. Very well done. Okay, I've got a news question for you. Can you tell me which beach in Sydney has been found to have the worst water quality?
2: Yes. I think I heard this today, Jack.
1: Yes, we were listening to it on the radio today.
2: Coogee.
0: Very well done, Jenny and Jack. It is Coogee Beach. Are you a beach or a bath fan, being there in Newcastle?
1: We're beach people.
0: Beach people?
2: Oh, yeah.
1: And what's a worry is that we've got very good friends that live on the beach at Coogee, so...
0: It's only when it rains. It's only when it's raining. It's fine when it's, as we learned a little bit earlier, it's totally fine when it's been some good weather. Okay. I have a multiple choice question for you.
3: Multiple choice.
0: The Sculpture by the Sea exhibition in Sydney began in what year? A, 1977, B, 1987, or C, 1997?
2: I think...
1: I'll hand that one over to the
2: brain. I think it's either 87 or 97. I'm
0: going to
2: go 87.
0: It's not quite right. But Jenny and Jack, it's been wonderful to chat. Thank you.
1: Thanks, Kaya. Thanks,
0: have Kaya. A good one. It is 7:30. You are with Kaya Handley on 702 ABC Sydney, 666 ABC Canberra, and across ABC New South Wales. We are playing the quiz and also sharing our signature dishes, what we're known for in the kitchen. I'd love to hear from you. 1-300-222-702. Lots of people are saying their signature dishes on the text as well. 0467-922-702. Jenny says, I'm the queen of potato bake. Yum. James says, I make pizza to die for, including making my own base. If you just want to tell me your signature dish, you can do that on the text as well. 0467-922-702. But we are playing the quiz. We're on a multiple choice question. I need to know from you. The Sculpture by the Sea exhibition in Sydney began in what year? A, 1977, B, 1987, or C, 1997? Brad in Ballina. Hello.
4: Hello.
0: This is for you. First time caller. Welcome. What is your signature dish, Brad?
4: That would be Chinese chicken and mushroom casserole.
0: Ooh, yum. And then served with rice. What do you put on the side of it?
4: Served with steamed jasmine rice and shiitake. It has shiitake mushrooms, shallots, garlic, ginger, all that. Yeah.
0: Delicious, delicious. What a beautiful fresh flavours to go with the mushroom and the chicken.
4: Sure thing.
0: Can you tell me, Brad, the Sculpture by the Sea exhibition in Sydney began in what year? A, 1977, B, 1987, or C, 1997?
4: I would think that would be 1997.
0: Yeah, very well done. It did start the Sculpture by the Sea exhibition in Sydney in 1997. Have you been to see it ever?
4: I haven't, but we have some great sculptures by the sea up here. There's one at Currumbin that's very good. But no, I haven't been to the one in Sydney.
0: Yeah, it's kind of nice. It has sort of sparked some of that public art by beaches right up and down the coast, which is, you know, is lovely.
4: It's a great thing.
0: All right, can you tell me, Brad, the name and artist of this song?

0: S.
1: I've got no idea, but I was surprised at how many people it took to guess the wings and jets.
0: Yeah, I think you're not alone there. We had lots of people yelling on the text line as well, exactly what it was. Brad, lovely to chat with you this evening. Thank you.
1: Well done. Thank you. Bye.
0: 1-300-222-702 to play the quiz. Ray in Yeronga, hello.
2: Hi, Kyle.
0: What is your signature dish?
2: Well, at the moment, mainly just toasted sandwiches.
0: Oh, but there is a difference between a bad toasty and a good
2: Yeah,
0: toasty, Ray.
2: for sure.
0: What is your secret for just nailing that
2: Okay, I got to
0: toasty?
2: butter the bread properly, right at the very edge. I just use a fry pan, get it nice and hot on the gas. Use proper cheese, cut it up yourself. Tomato and ham and leg ham if you can,
0: Yeah, the better cheese, better ham.
2: and compress it down with a metal egg flip sort of, and turn them over a couple of times, make sure they're nice and brown.
0: Delicious. And every meal can have a toasty, I think. Can't go wrong. All right, Ray, can you tell me the name and artist behind this
2: No,
0: song?
2: can't.
0: Oh, do you
2: No.
0: want to hear it again? Do you want to have a guess?
2: No. I heard
0: No.
2: Mr. Darcy about five times,
0: Yeah.
2: and Jet, but no,
0: Don't know
2: whatever.
0: this
2: I wouldn't
0: one.
2: have a clue.
0: Yeah, no worries. Well, thanks for telling us about your toasty, Ray. Have a good night.
2: Bye. Bye.
0: 1-300-222-702. We're looking for the name and artist behind this track.

0: Let's see if we can get this. We're stuck on this one a little bit, but that's okay. We will find someone who knows. Michelle is in Bulladilla. Hi, Michelle.
1: Hi, how are you doing?
0: Very well, thank you. First time caller. Welcome, welcome. Lovely to have you here.
1: Thank you.
0: What is your signature dish, Michelle?
1: Okay, well, I just quizzed my 12-year-old and she said, I think it's sausage rolls.
0: Ooh.
1: Because it's homemade sausage rolls, because they taste delicious, but they do look a bit dodgy.
0: But sometimes it's not about how it looks. It's always about how it tastes.
1: Well, that's what I'm going with, and I'll take that. Yes.
0: All right, Michelle, can you tell me the name and artist behind this song?

0: Any idea?
1: Yes, we think we know it. We think it's Tame Impala. Dracula. And Dracula.
0: Very well done. Very well done. It is Dracula.

0: today that Tame Impala has 8 nominations for the ARIA Awards. So, you know, they'd be pretty happy this evening, I think.
1: And that they're starring on the quiz. Like, come on.
0: Oh, honestly, move over ARIA Award nominations. If you're featured in a sound clue on the ABC ARIA Evening's quiz, ARIA. That's the bigger honour, I think. Yeah. All right, Michelle, can you tell me, Thompson, Crimson and Red Globe are all varieties of what?
1: Artichoke?
0: It is not artichoke. But thank you for playing the quiz for the first time, Michelle. Lovely to chat.
1: That's all right.
0: Have a good one. 1-300-222-702. It's 24 minutes away from 8 o'clock. I need to know from you. Thompson, Crimson and Red Globe are all varieties of what? Stephen Woiwoi, hello.
2: Garlic.
0: Oh, we're getting straight in there. And I'll give you a straight one of those right back. Do you want to tell me your signature dish, Steve?
2: I make the best chicken crepes with mushrooms that the world has ever...
0: What's your secret? Are you going to give it to us?
2: The secret is to make the crepes the day before.
0: Yep.
2: And let them sit in the fridge. Use organic and lactose-free cheese and milk because the sweetness is taken out, which means whatever spices you add adds to the flavour.
0: Mm.
2: My children are in their 30s and they still invite their girlfriends over for dinner.
0: But do they tell you that that's what you have to make?
2: Oh, they beg me for it.
0: I love it. Steve, lovely to chat with you. Thank you.
2: Have a lovely day.
0: See ya. 1-300-222-702 to play the dish, to make us hungry with your signature dish as well. Let's catch up with Charlotte. Hi, Charlotte.
3: Hi.
0: Do you have a signature dish? Is there something that you're known for?
3: Yeah, musliman.
0: Like the curry?
3: Yeah.
0: Ooh, what do you do? What's your secret?
3: So instead of using coconut milk, I add coconut cream.
0: Oh, just make it a little bit more rich, a little bit more decadent.
3: Yeah.
0: Yeah, delicious. All right, Charlotte, can you tell me, Thompson, Crimson and Red Globe are all varieties of what?
3: Grape.
0: Very well done. They are all varieties of grapes. Thompson, Crimson and Red Globe are all grapes. All right, Charlotte, next question. The Mars Orbiter mission successfully reached the orbit of Mars on this day in 2014. It was launched from which country's space agency?
3: What?
0: I
3: don't know.
0: USA? It is not. But it is a good guess. It's where I would have gone as well if I didn't have the answer written in front of me. Charlotte, thank you.
3: Thank you.
0: Have a good night. 1-300-222-702 to play the quiz. We're getting some really great signature dishes on the text as well. If you want to share that with me, 0467-922-702. Marty says, greetings from Shanghai. Hey, Marty. I'm known as the Egg Master. I love it. Leela in Narrandera is in the process of baking my signature dish, a rustic, rich, cheesy topped silver beet pie, enough to share with friends. Oh, that does sound delicious. And I bet your kitchen smells divine. You can share your signature dish with me on the text 0467-922-702. We're 20 minutes away from 8 o'clock. Neville's here to play the quiz. Hey, Neville.
4: Good evening. How are you going?
0: Very well. What is your signature dish?
4: Oh, I do like making a Thai red or green curry with vegetables.
0: Yeah.
4: I use about 6 or 7 different veggies and some chives from the garden and basil, etc. Yeah, it comes up pretty good.
0: Do you think the herbs from the garden is what makes it?
4: It makes it look good at the end because I chop a bit over the top and it just gives it a good appearance.
0: Okay, yeah. But also, like, anything homegrown is always delicious.
4: Absolutely. Always try and get something out of the garden.
0: All right, Neville, can you tell me the Mars Orbiter mission successfully reached the orbit of Mars on this day in 2014? It was launched from which country's space agency?
4: Yeah, right. I'm going to, you said US. I would have gone there as well. Let's say China.
0: It is not China, Neville. I'm sorry.
4: That's okay.
0: Lovely to chat. Thank you for playing. Yeah, as will I. Thanks, Neville. 1-300-222-702. The Mars Orbiter mission successfully reached the orbit of Mars on this day in 2014. It was launched from which country's space agency? That is what I need to know. Paul in Caringbah, hello.
5: Hi. Hi.
0: You don't sound confident as I fade you up here. Let's start with your signature dish. Let's start with something that you know and love. What are you known for in the kitchen?
5: Probably my roast chicken.
0: Ooh, yum. The full, just the chicken or the sides as well?
5: The roast potatoes and the baby carrots and, a bit of broccoli.
0: Yum. What's your secret to a good roast spud, Paul?
5: I just leave them in there. You got to leave them in there for quite a while to get them nicely cooked up. I usually put mine in for about an hour, 10, hour, 15.
0: Oh, wow. Yeah, okay.
5: Get them nice and crispy.
0: Just give them time. Yeah. Let them sit. Give them time.
5: And I use the organic chickens, you know.
0: Yep.
5: Free-range organics.
0: Yep. Good one.
5: Yeah, good. Yeah, nice. Yeah.
0: All right, Paul, can you help us out here? The Mars Orbiter mission successfully reached the orbit of Mars on this day in 2014. It was launched from which country's space agency?
5: I should know this because I sort of tune into Fred most weeks.
0: I'm sure he's mentioned it at some point. Yeah.
5: Yeah, I should know because I follow the astronomy.
0: Mm-hmm.
5: Yeah, can you give me a clue? Cause,
0: I can tell you it's not the US and it's not China.
5: Ah, I know that, yeah. I have been listening. Jeez, that's a good one. I should know.
0: Do you want to throw a country out there for me? A country that you know maybe has a space agency?
5: I know the European Space Agency, Kazakhstan or something like that.
0: It is not. Paul, lovely to chat with you. Thank you.
5: Thanks.
0: 1-300-222-702. We know it's not China. We know it's not the US. But can you tell me the Mars Orbiter mission successfully reached the orbit of Mars on this day in 2014? It was launched from which country's space agency? First time caller. We're going to Olive in Cremoyne. Hello.
6: Hi.
0: Welcome. Thank you for playing the quiz.
6: Yay.
0: What is your signature dish, Olive?
6: Like yaki onigiri, I guess.
0: Oh, yum. Yum. I think that's not easy to make, though.
6: Kind of is.
0: You find it easy? Yeah.
6: Get rice and fry it.
0: Yeah, fair enough. What are you putting something in the rice? Is it stuffed?
6: Sometimes you can.
0: Yeah. Yeah. All right. Can you tell me, Olive, the Mars Orbiter mission successfully reached the orbit of Mars on this day in 2014. It was launched from which country's space agency?
6: Japan.
0: You have got us a little bit closer, but it's not Japan. Olive, thank you.
6: Thank you.
0: 1-300-222-702. Olive has taken us to the right continent. I will give you that much. We're looking for which country's space agency launched the Mars Orbiter on this day in 2014. 1-300-222-702. Adam in Coogee, can you help us out?
7: Oh, hi. Yeah, I think so. I think it was launched from India.
0: Yeah, very well done. And it was the first time a country had successfully reached Mars on its first attempt. So India did very well with that mission launch on this day in 2014. Do you have a signature dish in the kitchen, Adam?
7: I do. I'm currently making a lot of spag bol, but my signature dish is actually risotto, an Asian fusion risotto.
0: Ooh, tell me more.
7: Well, it's sort of fairly close to a traditional, but just throwing a few sort of Thai spices.
0: Yep.
7: Coriander, and I mix it up depending what's around. And then there's a secret ingredient, which I'm not going to share, because otherwise I wouldn't have the best risotto.
0: Fair enough. I've been impressed with how open everyone has been, but I also respect that secret ingredients are secret for a reason. All right, Adam, I need you to listen to this and tell me. This is a theme tune to what film series?

0: Can you tell me what theme tune to what film series that is the theme tune for?
1: That's really annoying. I think I've myself as a bit of a film buff, and I have no idea.
0: Do you want to hear it again?
1: Yes, please.
0: All right, one more time.

0: Did that help?
1: Not really. A film series, you say?
0: Yep. Is the theme to what film series?
1: I'm sorry, I have to pass on that one.
0: That's okay.
1: I'm drawing a blank.
0: Adam, lovely to chat with you. Thank you.
1: All right, thank you.
0: 1-300-222-702 to play the quiz this evening. We are getting very close to the business end. All you need to do is answer the question right after the gong. Let's keep moving along. Sam in Kingscliff, hello.
2: How you doing?
0: Oh, I'm so well. How are you?
2: Oh, couldn't be better.
0: Do you have a signature dish?
2: I do. It's burnt chilli prawns. So bird's eye chillies pan fried. They blister. Then you put your prawns in. Bit of keycap mayonnaise and some nice fresh salad if you like chilli.
0: Oh, I was about to say, how hot is it?
2: Well, it depends how many chilies you want. If you want just a little bit of heat, just the one chilli. If you want really heat, you put four or five bird's eyes in there.
0: And is it always bird's eye? If you really want to like knock the socks off someone, you just reach for one of those spicy chilies, or bird's eye is the one?
2: Look, if there's someone hitting on your wife, you definitely give them the heart of chilli for sure.
0: Or someone tells you they can handle spice and you think, all right, mate,
2: yes,
0: let's go.
2: Absolutely.
0: Yeah. All right, Sam, do you know this is the theme tune to what film series?

0: Any idea?
1: Is it Pirates of the Caribbean?
0: Yeah, we're out on the high seas. It was Pirates of the Caribbean. We'll be talking a little bit more about pirate talk, ocean language, all of that after 8:30 this morning. But this evening. But very well done. It is Pirates of the Caribbean. All right, next question for you, Sam. Hundreds of aviation workers walked off the job at four major airports as they call for improvements to pay and job security. It was Sydney, Brisbane, Perth, and what was the fourth airport?
1: Look, I'd have to have an absolute guess of Melbourne.
0: It is not Melbourne, Sam. Thank you so much. Have a great evening.
1: All right.
0: 1-300-222-702. You are with Kaya Handley on 702 ABC Sydney, 666 ABC Canberra and ABC Radio New South Wales. We are playing the quiz. I need to know. Hundreds of aviation workers walked off the job at four major airports as they call for improvements to pay and job security. It was Sydney, Brisbane, Perth, and what was the fourth airport? Otto is in Orange. Hi, Otto.
2: Good evening. How are you going?
0: Very well, thank you. Let's start with your signature dish. What is it?
2: It is ham sauce, hot ham sauce, baked beans and sour cream with lemon pepper on toast.
0: Ooh, it's like fat, very fancy baked beans.
2: Perhaps.
0: Sometimes simple is best, Otto. I'm here for it. All right, can you tell me, hundreds of aviation workers walked off the job at four major airports as they call for improvements to pay and job security. It was Sydney, Brisbane, Perth, and what was the fourth airport?
2: It's not Melbourne. My guess would be Adelaide.
0: Yeah, very well done. The four airports were Sydney, Brisbane, Perth, and Adelaide. Okay, Otto, next question. The word Bollywood is a combination of which two words?
2: Well, one's Hollywood, the other... I do not know. Some, obviously, an Indian reference, but... No, I don't know. I'm sorry.
0: That's okay. No, no sorries. There is no sorries on the quiz. Otto, wonderful to hear from you. Thank you for playing. You got us one question further down the line, and that is something to be proud of.
2: Okay.
0: Have a great rest of your evening. 1-300-222-702. Paul is in Newport. Hi, Paul.
3: Oh, good evening. How are you?
0: Good. We're having a battle of the lasagna this evening. That's also your signature dish.
3: Yeah. I just make it all from scratch, get the fresh lasagna and make the bechamel sauce and make sure there's nutmeg in it.
0: Is that the secret? A bit of nutmeg?
3: In the bechamel sauce, definitely.
0: Oh, okay. Yeah, that makes sense.
3: Yes. So it's all good.
0: All right. Can you tell me the word Bollywood is a combination of which two words, Paul?
3: I was on the same plane as the last caller with, Holly. Okay, tree. No idea.
0: That's okay. Thank you for telling us about your lasagna. Thanks, Paul. 1-300-222-702. We need to know the word Bollywood is a combination of which two words. Let's head to South Pambula. Say hello to Meredith. Hello.
4: Hello.
0: What is your signature dish, Meredith?
4: Anything with bacon.
0: Anything with bacon?
4: Yeah.
0: Like, is there a particular favourite?
4: Cream pasta and bacon.
0: Oh, good choice. Good choice. Can you tell me, Meredith, the word Bollywood is a combination of which two words?
4: So Hollywood and Bombay.
0: Very well done. Are you a fan of the Bollywood movies?
4: Not really.
0: Okay. Yes, know your word mashups. Perfect. All right, I have a multiple choice question for you. Are you ready?
5: Multiple choice.
0: In what year was Neptune discovered using a telescope by German astronomer Johann Galle? Was it A, 1646, B, 1746, or C, 1846?
4: Dad, do you know?
0: Yeah, Dad. Come on. Come through, Dad.
6: No, not exactly.
4: Yeah.
5: No, not me.
0: We've got A, 1646, B, 1746, or C, 1846.
5: And with a telescope, did you say?
0: With a telescope, yep.
5: We'll go 1746.
0: Cutting it in the middle. It can always work. This time it hasn't. Meredith, thank you.
6: Bye.
0: See ya. 1-300-222-702. We are 6 minutes away from the 8 o'clock news. You know what that means. We've got the gong coming very soon. First time caller. We're going to Chris in Maruya. Hello.
7: How are you going?
0: Yeah, very well. Chris, pressure's on. Are you ready? Well, the gong has... What's happened? It's a great question. Thank you for asking it. The gong has just sounded, which means if you get this right, you are our winner.
7: Oh.
0: Are you ready?
7: Yeah, I'll try my best.
0: Okay. In what year was Neptune discovered using a telescope by German astronomer Johann Galle? Was it A, 1646, B, 1746, or C, 1846?
7: Neptune, righto.
0: It was
7: a long time ago. I'm
0: going to
7: go A.
0: It is not A, Chris. No. Do you have a signature dish you want to share with us before you go?
7: Signature dish, it'd have to be rissoles.
0: Oh, I'm surprised we haven't had more rissoles, actually. An absolute classic. Thank you, Chris.
7: They're pretty simple. Thank you.
0: Lovely to hear from you. All right, let's see if we can find our winner from one Chris to another. Chris in Nelson Bay, hello.
8: Good evening. How are you tonight?
0: Yeah, I'm very well, thank you. Do you have a signature dish?
8: Oh, do I? I've got about three of them that I've created from scratch.
0: Tell me.
8: There's one that I'm about to hopefully start selling, and it's going to be a lemongrass pork hamburger.
0: Lemongrass pork hamburger.
8: Oh, it's stunning. But I won't tell you about that because there's too many secret ingredients. I did make another, which is a chicken and white wine soup. I'm happy to share that one out.
0: Yeah. Well, yeah, what's the secret?
8: With chicken and white wine soup, the basic trick is that you take your chicken fillets, you cover them in garlic, ginger, thyme, tarragon, salt, pepper.
0: Yep.
8: You cook them in a bit of butter there to brown off the chicken, and then you pour in your white wine to deglaze everything.
0: Yep.
8: And then your chicken goes into the rest of the soup there, and the deglazed wine that gets cooked off goes into the soup too.
0: All right, Chris. Delicious. How good are you at quiz questions? Let's see. In what year was Neptune discovered using a telescope by German astronomer Johann Galle? Was it A, 1646, B, 1746, or C, 1846?
8: If I'm not mistaken, it was discovered in 1820-odd, and that was through calculus. And then they finally found it in 1846 after they looked where the calculus scores told them that it should be.
0: Very well done, Chris. You know your Neptune. You know your history. You know your astronomy.
8: They were both discovered by mathematics before they were ever seen.
0: Ah, amazing. Well, very well done, Chris, in Nelson Bay.

0: you are our winner on the quiz this evening. Very well done. That means I get to do this. How are you feeling? Like a winner?
1: I'm feeling nervous because this Saturday our Knights are playing
0: tennis. I bet. There's a lot of people with you there, I'm sure, Chris. But I think the Knights fans are going to be on en masse.
1: Oh, yeah.
0: Yeah.
1: There's about 70% of the ticket sales have all gone to Newcastle people.
0: So. Yeah, I am not surprised. And it does feel like the Knights' time, surely.
1: I really hope so.
0: Hey, Chris, as the winner, you get to pick the song. Do you want Jet by Paul McCartney or Dracula by Tame Impala?
1: I'll take Jet by Paul McCartney.
0: All right, here it is for you, Chris. Have a great evening. Thanks for playing the quiz.

0: Just a little bit of Jet by Paul McCartney and the Wings taking us up to the 8 o'clock news. I hope you can stay with me because on the other side of that, we have so much to do, including continuing hearing from you. We've got a generational change conversation coming up next, and I want a representative from all the gens. So stay listening.
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2: 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I live in Newcastle 5 years.
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3: ABC News with Glenn Lauder says the government says that OpenAI is cooperating following a data breach. An OpenAI artificial intelligence agent gained unauthorised access to a Medicare data portal in June. The federal government's launched a task force involving the Australian Signals Directorate. Senator Katie Gallagher, the government services minister, has told 7:30 that the Labor Party is now in open and constant dialogue with the company, and there's currently no indication that anyone's personal information was accessed.
4: They are assisting us and they are providing information, including technical logs around what they understand to have occurred, to assist us in going back and looking at what happened.
3: Major collision detectives are on the scene of a fatal multi-vehicle crash in the Yarra Ranges northeast of Melbourne. Police say a bus was involved in a collision with two cars before it crashed into a ditch on the Melba Highway at Glenburn. A woman driving one of the cars died at the scene. Paramedics assessed 21 people. Four bus passengers have been taken to hospital, two of them with serious injuries. A second child has died after a stabbing in the New South Wales Blue Mountains at the weekend. Emergency services were called to Valley Heights on Sunday and found a five-year-old boy deceased in a vehicle. Paramedics treated two other children aged 1 and 3 and their 42-year-old mother at the scene before they were taken to hospital. Police say the one-year-old has died in hospital. The three-year-old remains in a critical condition. The woman remains before the courts and will now face an additional charge of murder. She's next due to appear in November. Police in New South Wales say they've foiled more than 100 acts of violence, including some murder plots, in their war against gangland violence. With the story, here's Charlie McLean.
5: Police say they've arrested almost 300 people in the last month in connection to acts of organised crime. The latest is a 21-year-old man charged with murder over the fatal shooting of 40-year-old tradie Joshua McDonald in Marylands. Police believe it was a case of mistaken

0: the trade truce. U.S. military might was on full display when Mr. Xi touched down, but Director of the International Security Program at the Lowy Institute, Sam Roggeveen, says that no longer carries much weight.
1: President Trump still believes that the United States has a massive lead over every other country in the world when it comes to military power. That's simply not true. China has made massive strides and continues to do so.
0: Meanwhile, press freedom advocates say the strength of the US Constitution is being tested as the Trump administration fights to ban some journalists from the White House. Last week, President Donald Trump barred CNN, MS Now and Politico from entering the building, saying they consistently publish fiction and lies. The three outlets filed a lawsuit in response, and a District of Columbia court has now ordered it be revoked for at least 14 days. As legal process plays out over the coming months, Australian author and journalist Peter Grester says the US right to free speech will be debated in court.
2: The First Amendment is the one that I think most of us will be watching for, because that is the one that really underpins press freedom in the United States, and it's become something of an icon for advocates like myself all over the world.
0: Updating sport, and Brisbane Lions midfielder Lachie Neale has successfully overturned his one-match ban at the AFL Appeals Board ahead of Saturday's grand final against Fremantle. With the story, Henry Hansen.
3: Two-time Brownlow medalist Neale will play in the season decider, with the midfielder successfully overturning his one-match ban for striking Hawthorn's Jack Ginnivan during last Saturday's preliminary final. Neale, who had seen his suspension upheld at a mammoth four-and-a-half-hour tribunal hearing on Tuesday night, has his run of 320 games without a ban to thank for the reprieve, with the appeals board determining his exemplary disciplinary record enough to trigger the exceptional and compelling circumstances clause. Neale will instead pay a $10,000 fine. Meanwhile, neither Fremantle nor Brisbane have made changes to their teams for the grand final.
0: And you've been listening to the latest from ABC News.

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2: You have absolutely made me hungry in that hour with some beautiful signature dishes being shared. Bob says, my partner Mary makes an unbelievable Bailey's liqueur cheesecake to die for. Elizabeth said, the signature dish I am known for is a cheese platter. Fancy dips, crackers with a glass of French champagne topped with a strawberry. Perfect. I'm down. Such an array of cuisines featured. Thank you for sharing them with me. I hope your day has gone well, that there have been pockets of joy. Maybe you spent some time with your dog. I have spent a lot of time with our dog recently after she needed to get her tail amputated in pretty dramatic fashion. That is a story for another day. And I've done lots of things to soothe her when she was at her lowest, like put some music through the speakers, taken her with me if I was going places so she wasn't left alone and to her own devices, and making some bad choices, and making sure she had delicious food to aid her recovery. Lots of cuddles, of course. But the one thing I didn't think of doing ever was putting the TV on for her. Does your dog, maybe even your cat, watch TV? Maybe even enjoy TV? And have you seen that TV show that was created just for dogs? We'll talk about that a little bit more in this hour of the show, and we'll look at a topic from the different perspectives of our very varied generations. And I'll need your help with this. I want to know if you know your neighbours. 1-300-222-702. Maybe it's just a friendly smile if you pass in the common area or as they walk past you as you walk out your front door. Maybe it's a little bit deeper. You have delightful exchanges, maybe even fierce friendships with your neighbours. I'm curious if we see a difference from generations to generation as to how we interact with and experience the neighbours on our street, in our apartment blocks. I would love to hear from you. 1-300-222-702. You can text me as well, 0467-922-702, to be part of this. And tell me if you think we do approach neighbourly relations differently depending on our generations. Please be a part of that conversation. And Howie Mann will drop by for a look

0: language today. We're hitting the high seas, words you know and love that originated at sea. You might have a favourite to share, that and more coming your way. But let's have a conversation about knowing your neighbours next. I'd love to hear from you if you're in a very neighbourly community. Maybe you don't like that. You are, and you don't want to be part of it. Let me know. 1-300-222-702. Do you think we approach neighbourly relations differently depending on our generation? And what is your experience with your neighbours? 1-300-222-702.
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0: should have known. The Neighbours. Thanks to this TV show. And we're talking neighbours and how we interact with our neighbours. I've had a few interesting neighbourly encounters that had me thinking about if knowing your neighbours really well is a generational thing, something that the older generations might do a lot better than the younger generations. I'd love to hear from you. 1-300-222-702. Do you know your neighbours? Talk to your neighbours? Maybe you have street parties at the end of the year or swap baked goods when someone new arrives on the street or in your apartment block. Let me know if you have good relationships with your neighbours, because 73% of baby boomers say that they acknowledge their neighbours when passing by, but for Gen Z, that drops to about 30%. And recently I was staying in a new part of town, and while usually I will admit I'm a millennial, so I will admit I'm a bit head down from the car to the door kind of gal. When a neighbour approached me a few days beforehand and then gave me a really big hug on my birthday, always waved when she saw me, it kind of made me realise how special that was and that maybe I'm doing it wrong, how nice that community can feel. So I want to hear from you. 1-300-222-702. Is this something important to you? Have you noticed a change in how your neighbours interact with each other? Or has it changed since you were younger? Let me know. 1-300-222-702. You can text as well. 0467-922-702. Natasha Hotman is here, producer extraordinaire, representing another generation.
1: Hi, Kaya. I represent Gen Z.
0: Excellent. What are your thoughts on neighbourhood vibes?
1: So I did grow up really close with my neighbours, but I lived in a cul-de-sac at the time.
0: Yep.
1: And I think that really shifts the vibe of neighbourly relations.
0: You're literally all looking at each other.
1: You're looking at each other. It's a really close community, and you could, you know, sort of take over the whole street to have street parties.
0: Mm.
1: And, you know, that's what we did. We did a Christmas party every year and took over the cul-de-sac. It was the kind of neighbourhood where I'd, as a kid, would knock on people's doors after school to play.
0: You could tell where everyone was because all the bikes were on the front lawn, like the kids?
1: Yeah, pretty much. It was very, very close neighbourly community. But I must say, when I got into my teenage years and then into my, like, uni years, that shift did happen because mm-hmm. I wasn't living in a cul-de-sac anymore. I was living on a street where no one really knew anyone. I was living in a unit, and even in a four-unit complex, I only knew one upstairs neighbour.
0: Yeah.
1: And that was it, even though there were only four other neighbours in this really close unit. But I think when there are lots of people living in a small amount of space, maybe there is that further distance because you don't want to know them too well because they are so close and on top of you.
0: Yeah, especially when, you know, apartments are sometimes built inwards. So you do learn a lot about your neighbours just if you're observing.
1: Yes, and I've had friends that have had very bad experiences with neighbours, really nosy ones, ones that are very quick to complain about things. And, I mean, in an ideal world, we all get along with our neighbours, but I know that's not always the case.
0: Is it something that you wish you sought out more where you live now?
1: Yeah, probably. I do know people my age that are better at it than I am. My partner will often wave or have

0: strike up conversations with neighbours. But it just, it's never really been something that I've really done or felt really the need to do.
1: And I think kids, it's different. You know, when you're a kid and you're playing with other kids on your street, like your similarities are that you're all kids and you don't want to be at home.
0: Yeah.
1: But that does shift as you get a little bit older.
0: I just think that, at least with my generation, the art of when you move into a new place and you bring around a baked good and knock on everyone's door and introduce yourself, I just don't think that that's commonplace anymore.
1: Yeah. Do you want to – should we bring it back?
0: I don't know. There are so many dietary requirements these days.
1: Maybe it's not baked goods. Maybe it's just a – I know flowers could be allergies. It's hard to know.
0: It's hard to know because it's strangers, right? Maybe once you've made that connection – through, you know, a slower pace, I guess, of noticing and knowing their lawns.
1: Yeah.
0: Maybe they've mowed a bit of your lawn.
1: Yeah.
0: Then friendship is formed.
1: Yeah. Let me know your thoughts. 1-300-222-702. We need reps from, you know, everyone. Everyone. We need the boomers, millennials, Gen X, Gen Y, Gen Z. What are we up to now? Alpha? If there are any listening, do you know your neighbours?
0: I mean, if an alpha wants to get on the phone line, welcome.
1: 1-300-222-702. You can also text me as well, 0467-922-702. Is this something that's important to you? I wonder if you've noticed a change in how much your neighbours interact with each other. Yeah, I think it's curious. I just moved out of a place.
0: Yes.
1: And my partner is also very good at talking to the neighbours, and he lived there a lot longer than I had. So he knew a lot of the neighbours very, very well, and I met a few of them. And then I was really surprised as people saw me struggling to move out on my own, how many of them actually knocked on my door even when I wasn't moving stuff to offer help.
0: That is so kind.
1: And I thought, what have I been doing? Like, have I missed out on these beautiful interactions? Just because we're busy, maybe you don't always see each other. People have different schedules.
0: Yes.
1: You know, but when push came to shove, like a neighbour who we'd said g'day to, but not much else, literally stopped on his way in one night and said, if you need anything in the next 2 weeks, just let me know. I can help you carry stuff around. And let's be honest, no one likes moving house. Like, it's not a job you actually want to offer to do.
0: No, and that is such a kind thing that you had. It's one of those moments where you go, oh, no, there are actually really kind people in my community. Maybe we should be making more of an effort to get to know them.
1: And all it takes is these little interactions that I think a few generations ago we were very good at, and maybe we're a bit more closed off.
0: Yeah, I definitely think it's a skill that I need to work on. But that being said, the last apartment complex that I lived in, they had a complex Christmas party.
1: Mm-hmm.
0: And this is a complex that had hundreds of units. And can you guess how many people came to the Christmas party?
1: Oh, am I going to be heartbroken?
0: Yeah.
1: The person who organized it?
0: No, not just them. I mean, it wasn't that heartbreaking.
1: I had the violins out ready to go. I was brokenhearted for this person.
0: There were only 8 of us, including my partner and myself.
1: So there's 2 people in the one apartment. Yeah.
0: Yeah. So.
1: Oh, that's so hard. Someone goes to all that effort.
0: Yeah. Well, I just thought, you know, I thought there would be so many people there, but it was on a Saturday. I guess people have busy lives, like you said, but I just thought that was an opportunity where people who might not have known each other had a chance to meet.
1: Yeah.
0: But yeah, it was, I thought it was quite, quite sad that no one really wanted to reach out and make that connection.
1: All right. Should we see what the neighbors are doing across our communities?
0: Of course.
1: Let's see. If you've got a story, I'd love to hear from you. You can call me 1-300-222-702. You can text me 0467-922-702. It is 16 minutes past 8. You are with Kaya Handley on 702 ABC Sydney, 666 ABC Canberra, and across regional New South Wales. We are seeing if maybe our neighbourhoods have changed slightly, or can we bring back that neighbourly vibe, get a sense that we can know each other a little better. Tony says, as I do a lot of walking, I smile and say hello to everyone in my area. I now have chats with many of them when I see them. I also get on well with my next door neighbour and will cut their lawns and share my tools with them. Tony, I think you make a really good point, that walking. I feel like when I had a dog who you could take to a dog park, that was always a really quick way to get to know people. You sort of spoke to people through the dog. You had that shared activity. Michael's called in. Hi, Michael.
2: Hey, guys. How are we going?
1: Yeah, well, you?
2: Yeah, not too bad. Not too bad. So I'm 54.

0: don't know, that does that make me Generation X?
1: I think so, yes.
0: Yeah, all good. So one side of my neighbours, the daughter feels as though she owns the park.
1: Yeah.
0: And I had a go at her and she threatened to kill me.
1: Oh, good.
0: So that's one half. But the other half, that knowing of the nature strip, that really works, because that's how I basically got to be friends with my neighbours on the other side, and they love it.
1: Yeah. Are they now someone that you will always say hello to, that you have conversations with, you know a little bit about each other's lives?
0: Oh, we have a bourbon and coke every now and then too. We sit down and sort of and basically chill out, and it's kind of like our own little men's shed, our two-person men's shed.
1: I love it. And look, it's never going to work every time, is it? Like, and that's, I think, what we need to remember. There are some people you're going to click with and some people you're not going to click with, and that's just going to happen.
0: I implore people to go out and actually try that knowing of the nature strip trick.
1: Yep.
0: And see how it works out, because, guys, I mean, it's only a matter of like 5 to 10 meters of knowing. It's not going to break you.
1: You make a very excellent point.
0: Give it a crack, and if it works out, then that's great. But if it doesn't work out, you know, I mean, you haven't really wasted much.
1: Yeah, great point, Michael. Thanks for sharing it.
0: Cheers.
1: 1-300-222-702. You can text as well, 0467-922-702. Jay from Dapto says, my retired parents are still friendly with everybody on the street I spent my childhood on, despite us moving in 1993. They're still invited to the street Christmas party held in the big park on the street, along with all the other families that have come and gone in the years since. The wives and mothers that were there in the 80s and 90s, some still there, still catch up once a month at the local bowling club for lunch, along with all the newer wives and mothers who have moved into their old houses. I love that. Jay says, shout out to the Naranga Avenue crew in Engadine. Yeah, huge shout out. This texter says, in the 50s and 60s in Sydney's western suburb, us kids would have loved to talk to our older neighbours, but most were World War II European displaced persons, and many families couldn't speak English yet. Yeah, that, you know, it's a really good point. Thank you. Michelle in Sydney says, I moved into a house just over a year ago into a cul-de-sac. My husband and I invited all our neighbours to a Halloween meet or greet. It really broke the ice, and it's nice to have met and got to know most of our neighbours. Let me know how this is working for you. 1-300-222-702. Elizabeth's in Botany. Hello.
2: Hello.
1: Are you friendly with your neighbours?
2: Very friendly. I live in an apartment block. We have 19 apartments. We have a really good strata committee, and we do lots of things together. We go out to dinners together. We have our Christmas party, and unlike your other caller, most of our people come. So it's a really great community.
1: What, have you had the sort of same people living in the apartments for a long time? Do you think that's the key to it?
2: Look, that has helped. We've been in there for about 12 years now, since the block was first developed.
1: Yep.
2: And there are several people who were original owners that still live there. We've had two or three renters who actually ended up buying apartments within the block because they've all loved it so much.
1: Oh, isn't that nice?
2: It is. The other thing that I think is really good is we have a large common car park, and so we interact a lot with other people because we're coming and going, and it's just a lovely, friendly environment. And I know, I'm an older woman, I know that if I needed any help, I could call several of those people and they'd come and assist me.
1: Yeah, it's really nice to hear, because I know when I first moved to Sydney, I was in an apartment block, and I think the difference was that the majority of people were renters, and you kind of always had people maybe just getting to the end of their 12-month lease and then moving on again. So it just always felt like there were moving trucks and people in and out. And I think when you can sit somewhere for a little bit longer, that gives you the best chance of being able to develop some of these.
2: I was in a similar situation when I first came to Sydney. I was in a much larger apartment block, and I didn't really know my neighbours apart just to say hello, goodbye, when I rarely saw them.
1: Yeah.
2: So this style of living that I'm in now is absolutely wonderful for me.
1: It must make your strata meetings quite fun as well, because I'm not sure many people say that they're a fun

0: in time.
1: Our strata meetings are really good. We've had some issues with our building, but our strata committee, we have 8 people on the committee. We all get on so incredibly well. It's wonderful. We all support each other all the time.
2: I love it.
1: So I feel very, very blessed.
2: Yeah, I feel like more of us should be trying to emulate this model.
1: Yes, I agree.
2: Elizabeth, thank you for sharing it.
1: Thank you. Lovely to talk to you.
2: And you, my number 1-300-222-702. I would love to hear from you as we are in this conversation about neighbours. If we do think it's changed a little bit, maybe it is about finding those pockets. Yeah, you have to be pretty lucky to find the pockets. Sometimes you don't get much choice where you live. I wonder if it's because our physical fences have turned into, you know, digital fences a little bit. You know, we're using our suburbs to connect, but via some of those, you know, online community groups in a different way than actually, you know, all being in those shared areas. I'd love to know your thoughts. 1-300-222-702 to call me. You can text as well, 0467-922-702. It's 24 minutes past 8. Victoria's in North Sydney. Hello.
3: Hello.
2: How is your neighbour situation?
3: Hellish.
2: Oh, no.
3: You need the flip side. Okay, my experience as a child, I'm 76, I can't believe I am, was that our neighbours were everything. We used to ride billy carts together. They would climb, we'd climb over the fence. We shared everything. It was shop for each other, the whole community experience. I now live next to a park. I take care of that park. I care very much about my neighbours, but my neighbours are very invasive, very they think the decisions I make should be made for them. It's quite terrifying, the selfishness of it, that there is no sharing. Like, it's quite... my retaining wall at the back fell down and it took 3 years to get repaired.
2: That's hard, isn't it? Because there are lots of things with neighbours that you do have to sort of come together on. And sometimes those physical things like fences are something where you just need everyone to sort of turn up and get it done a little bit, don't you?
3: This wasn't a fence. This was a wall. But I think there's something that's happening. I think there's wanting to be a return to community. Mm-hmm. And things like, there's a thing called Restore, which is the milkman's returning, and things are being delivered again in a personal way that I think brings it back.
2: Yeah.
3: Like, okay, you get Woolies or you get, I don't want to mention brands, but there's a sort of like, what I think we are craving and what is missing in neighbourhoods is that sense of community.
2: Yeah.
3: And you spoke about it, about somebody crossing the street. I had some landscaping work done and a woman crossed the street in her scrubs and said, your guys, they were there for 6 months mending what had happened. Mm. And she just said, they're always smiling, rain, hail, shine. And she crossed the road to say to me how lovely my workmen were.
2: Oh.
3: My street at the moment is full of workmen. Not one of them has smiled at me. They move their cars, the whole thing. It comes down to the individual. And I just think it's true of life that we're not caring for each other. Everything is digital. Everything is online. Everything is, and I think dogs, people walk their dogs because they crave that connection. Mm. And yet you see them walking dogs and they don't smile.
2: Yeah. Yeah. And it is interesting. You can sometimes, you know, end up in a little bit further out or maybe a different suburb, and it can all be a little bit different. And it just shows that if a few people maybe start that change, it becomes a bit contagious, is the hope?
3: I think it's street by street.
2: Yeah. Okay. Yeah.
3: I do. I think somebody in the street starts it. Somebody smiles. Like, I mean, yeah, it's not hard.
2: Mm.
3: Mm. It's really not hard to show smile. A friend from the country came to stay and went for a walk to get a coffee, 3 blocks, 4 blocks, and right back, and he said, I've done your trick. I've counted the smiles between here and there. I smile to people, right? I've got this trick. And some people smile back with this puzzle smile as if say, do I know you?
2: Yeah.
3: Others smile, try it. And then others smile back really willingly. And to me, it's really simple. It's a smile.
2: Yeah.
3: You don't have to invite them in. You don't have to bake the cake. It's just a wave if they get out of the car. My brother, who's an architect, says that, and when I moved into my street, there were three garages, and now there's lots more. Everybody's renovated and whatever. Mm-hmm. But I park in a garage, so I get out and I go into my house. Yeah. I don't see anybody. And he said, try parking in the street because you have to engage.
2: Yeah, it's a really good point.
3: I think it's really interesting. I wonder if statistically people who park in the street know their neighbours more.
2: Yeah. People might have thoughts as well. They may have done that experiment in their own place, but also gone from somewhere maybe with a car park to somewhere without, which is very common. I would love to hear 1-300-222-702. Victoria, I'm so sorry to hear that the experience is not the loveliest at the moment, but, you know, I hope you persevere. I hope it doesn't, you know, snuff the light that you have, because you're lovely, and I would happily smile at you in the street in a non-creepy way.
3: Oh, don't worry, I'm planting more plants in the park. I'm getting the milkman, and like, don't worry, I'm on
2: the vegetable box, the milkman, you know, we'll bring it all back.
3: Exactly.
2: Victoria, thank you for sharing your experience.
3: Okay.
2: 1-300-222-702. It is 8:30. We're in the generational change conversation on evenings, and we are talking neighbours and our communities. And if we do think there has been a change, and I think what I'm hearing is it's actually not that generational. It's across the generations. Like, people are either into it or not into it, and maybe age doesn't matter. You can let me know. You can text as well, 0467-922-702. Jeff's in Arimba. Hey, Jeff.
0: Hi.
2: What's your neighbourhood like, your street?
0: It's a rural road or semi-rural road.
2: Yep.
0: And so we're a few hundred metres apart from each other, but I think that just helps build the community bond, because when we interact, it's by choice.
2: Yeah.
0: So we help each other in emergencies, which, of course, you do get on rural. Even co-own tractors or have certain tools that we share amongst ourselves. And, it's really lovely. We even catch up for dinner, you know, maybe every month or two at the local club.
2: That's so cool. So, you know that someone's there to help. It means you all don't have to have, you know, a Ute drill. One of you can, and you can all share it.
0: Yeah.
2: There you go.
0: Yeah, so we can do all that, and because we're mostly either boomer or whichever one comes after that.
2: Yeah.
0: I think it's largely because it's choice. We see each other when we drive past, but we're not walking past each other's house, and it's just lovely.
2: And when someone else has moved into a house, are you all there to say g'day, or you kind of keep your distance and see if they come to you?
0: We have to know that they're there, and that's been a problem sometimes. We used to hold like four times a year afternoon teas, but unfortunately the lady that used to organise those passed away, and the rest of us haven't really taken up that. But at least once or twice a year we'll try to actually have something broader. And the impetus for that was, in fact, that someone had moved in, was having a hard time, and no one knew. So we did try to expand the community to give people an opportunity, but that has fallen by the wayside a bit.
2: People, but, I mean, that's sometimes just busy lives, isn't it?
0: Yeah, it is. Fortunately, the lady who had organised it was retired and had a little more time to do that.
2: Yep. Jeff, great to hear from you. Thank you.
0: Thank you. Okay, bye.
2: My number 1-300-222-702. John is in Denniston. Hello.
4: Good evening, Kaya.
2: What is the situation like on your street, in your neighbourhood?
4: Very good. I've lived here my entire life, since 1958.
2: Yeah.
4: In a house, houses either side. Various people have lived in the houses either side over the years. And my current neighbours have been for quite a few years now. And since I've become mobility impaired, they help me out with little things like taking out my garbage bins to put on the side of the road.
2: which is so helpful, isn't it? It's a little thing, but it goes a long way, John.
4: Yes.

0: when you see my property and there's a bit of a slope getting up and down to the roadway, it makes a real difference. It's a real help.
1: Well, I'm so pleased. You must have seen a lot of change just in your neighbourhood, living in your place for so long.
0: Yes and no. The area has changed a bit, but the most outstanding thing about it was all the trees and vegetations that we have around here, and that hasn't changed at all. But the people living here has changed. There's more Asians now than there were, which is not a bad thing, but they're people just like anyone else. But it's just something that if you've lived here long enough, you notice these things.
1: Mm. John, thanks for telling us about your great neighbours. Thank you.
0: You're welcome.
1: I love this text that's just come through. How is it these people are going to dinner with their neighbours once a month? I'd be lucky to see my close mates that often. Yeah, I'm kind of the same. You know, you've got that chat and you're trying to work out where everyone can see each other and you think, oh, I've got a date in December free as you start working down everyone's calendar. 1-300-222-702 to let me know what your neighbourhood is like if you do have friendly relations with your neighbours. Anthony's in Mullumbimby. Hello.
2: Hey, Kai, how are you?
1: I'm well. Yourself?
2: Yeah, very well, thanks.
1: Good. How are you with your neighbours?
2: Yeah, we've got a sort of in a rural area. We've got a group of probably 8 or 9 that get together every older guys. We're all sort of, you know, getting on a bit, but it's just good. Every couple of months we get together for 4 or 5 hours on a Saturday and just have a good chat. And,
1: yeah.
2: A lot of them have been in the area for over 100 years, and they don't necessarily get together as much, and it's just good to get people together. It doesn't take a big effort to reach out and get people together, the locals. And
1: how did it start, yeah. Anthony, out of curiosity?
2: I noticed that a few of these guys that, you know, gone to school together many years ago, and probably the only time they'd ever get together would be, you know, if someone's passed away, it's a bloody funeral. So I thought, gee, yeah, this is not what to do, and I just said, you know, we should get together. So I sent a text out, and they all say, yeah, we'll be there, and we just rotate between each person's house, and on a Saturday for 4 hours, we solve all the world's problems, and 2 months later, we solve all the same problems because we can't remember what we talked about.
1: But also, the problems don't really change, if we're honest.
2: Yeah, that's it. Yeah, no, lots of good fun, and it doesn't take much to get people together if you want to.
1: Yeah, I think that's what we're hearing through, like, the through line through a lot of these stories is sometimes it does take one person who is the organizer, the instigator, but then it's just about forming that routine, I think, a little bit.
2: Yeah, and, you know, just being able to check in and, you know, if there's been a health issue or something, and you know, people offer to, you know, if you need help, give us a call. You know, it doesn't take a lot. Yeah.
1: Anthony, great to hear from you. Thank you.
2: Good on you. Thank you.
1: This text says, I live in a fabulous little street in the inner west, and my neighbours are fabulous. The people in the apartments don't tend to come to the street events or stop as much for a chat, but everyone is so lovely. I'm so lucky. I feel buoyed by the neighbourhoods across our region, and that maybe we can be inspired to all just, I don't know, just smile a little bit more. As people walk past, wave as you're going into the joint car park. It doesn't have to be, you know, dropping off cake or having people over for dinner. It can be different levels of things. And I've just moved into a new house, and I think it's time for me to get neighbourly. We'll see what happens. We'll see how quickly I'm back here regretting my entire decision and saying, you guys, that was a terrible idea. Why did you all make me feel like this could work? But maybe, just maybe, I'll be proved wrong. This is Leonardo's Bride.

0: Leonardo's Bride with Even When I'm Sleeping. At 19 minutes away from 9 o'clock, you are with Kaya Hadley on ABC New South Wales, 702 ABC Sydney and 666 ABC Canberra.
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2: Yeah.
3: So I can't complain about what I have and what I don't have. 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
2: Good for you. How did you turn things around, Michael?
3: Without getting too emotional, just had to do it for the kids. Simple as that.
1: Evenings with Renee Crush from 7.
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0: We've been having some fabulous conversations across the evening. We're going to launch into language next and focus on the high seas. We had Pirates of the Caribbean in our earlier quiz and we're going to get back into that vibe right now. Because September can be a big month. It's the month that we celebrate the unofficial holiday celebrated everywhere. International Talk Like a Pirate Day. So let's talk language of the oceans and a whole heap more. Howie Manns is our resident linguist who will talk us through the words we know and love which originated at sea. Howie, hello.
6: Hello, Kaya.
0: How are you?
6: I'm good.
0: I really should have said, yar, matey, or something.
6: And I should have said, ar, back, so.
0: It is, September is where we do have International Talk Like a Pirate Day. Why do you think that we're kind of hooked on pirates and their language and how they sound?
6: It's probably a mix of mystique and being a bit daggy. But, specifically for Talk Like a Pirate Day, there was a small subculture in the U.S. of folks who used to get together and talk like a pirate. And two of them in particular, a guy with the day name of John Bauer, but the pirate name of Old Chumbucket, and his friend Mark Summers, who went by Cap'n Slappy, decided that we should have a holiday for this in 1995. So they determined that September would be the month of the pirate, and specifically September 19th would be a day that we should all talk like a pirate. But I'm going to invoke that for this evening, too, if we'd like to do it, you know.
0: So what does, I mean, I think we know it from movies, from pop culture, we get a sense of what talking like a pirate is, you know. But is that accurate to what we know pirates back way under would have spoken like?
6: No, and in fact, this is movies and Hollywood getting in the way of history to some degree. In actuality, pirates from the golden age of piracy, which was the 17th and the 18th century, they were from all over the place. For instance, we had Captain Kidd, who was from Scotland. Black Bart was from Wales. But the way that we think about pirates talking and us walking around saying "ar" actually comes from the 1950s, and there was a very specific pirate who was Dorset born, so he was from the southwest of England. His name was Robert Newton, and he was very famous for playing Long John Silver and Blackbeard in particular in the 1950s, and in those films he said "ar," and whenever we're thinking about pirates, that's usually what we're invoking. So we're really invoking a particular accent that we got from the film. And the rest is history. That's how things go sometimes.
0: Is that how pop culture can influence our idea around language and words and I guess sounds as well?
6: Yeah, absolutely. I mean, that's one way that we get these sorts of accents and we expect them to be there. I mean, of course, there's the opposite that happens sometimes, that we get really dubious of accents and words. You know, you've got the famed Tiffany effect, I think they call it, where people think that Tiffany is absolutely this modern name, and you would never name a character in a medieval movie Tiffany, because we associate it with the 1980s. But in fact, Tiffany was a name that was really popular in the medieval era. So it goes both directions, you know?
0: Yeah, absolutely. So then, you know, it sticks a little bit. Pop culture continues. We get Talk Like a Pirate Day and we all, you know, start to do it. What should we be sounding like instead on Talk Like a Pirate Day if we were being accurate, Howie?
6: Well, if we were being accurate, we would choose our favorite pirates and we would imitate that pirate. So like I said, I mean, if you're a fan of Captain Kidd, you would be able to put on a good Scottish accent. Black Bart was from Wales. William Burke was from Ireland. Or if you're looking, you know, I'm dishing out a lot of men's names here. If you're a big fan of Grace O'Malley or Grainne Wales from Ireland, you could put on an Irish accent too. So really go into history, choose your favorite pirate and go out there and do your pirate accent of your choice.
0: Oh, I feel like Welsh is a slippery slope when it comes to accents. It's a hard one to do.
6: Yeah, absolutely. And look, I mean, you probably don't want to be doing the accents in front of the folks who have the accents is the other thing.
0: What if we, you know, change tact a little bit and we look at language and words that have been inspired by the ocean or originated at sea?
6: Yeah, absolutely. I mean, there's so many. Our language is just full of these nautical words, and there's so many reasons for it. One of the reasons is first of all, the golden age of piracy was right around the same time as the golden age of travel, and because of it, a lot of people were traveling on ships, and they were picking up the language of people on ships, pirates or, you know, mainstream regular ship workers. That's one reason why we see a lot of these words, but also a lot of us got to places like Australia and the US by taking these ships. So what ended up happening was we ended up adopting a lot of this terminology. And also, you know, some of these terms are really, really exciting and kind of much more invigorating than our daily lives, you know, and that's the way that a lot of the really basic metaphors make it into our language, you know, when we're talking about being underway or ashore or going overboard, those sorts of words flow in really, really easily. But, you know, it's always interesting to see those words that slip in under the radar too.
0: Yeah. So what, give us some examples. What are we talking about here?
6: Oh, I love these. So, I mean, just to give you one, let's start off really dark, okay?
0: Okay.
6: And then we can go light from there. Whenever we've got a lot of cat metaphors, right, in English. So not enough room to swing a cat, letting the cat out of the bag, the cat's got your tongue. These all sound catty, but in fact, they're not. In this case, what we're talking about is the famed whip, the cat o' nine tails. So, you know, if there's not enough room to swing a cat, it means that there's not enough room to swing the cat o' nine tails and punish the sailors. Cat's got your tongue actually means that you've been whipped so bad that you can't even speak. So,
0: oh,
6: you know, I know, that's why I figured we'll start.
0: No, it's a good place to start. And it makes sense when you say it out loud, you know?
6: Yeah, exactly. But some of these are really, really subtle. So one of my favorite really, really subtle ship and nautical terms is the phrase by and large. You know, we say this all the time when we're writing by and large this, by and large that. But in fact, this is a nautical term originally. And to say that somebody was or something was by was this is when the ship was heading into the wind. And large is where the wind was behind you. So originally, when we said by and large, we were talking about a really great ship. So a ship that was really agile and kind of could zip this way or that. And again, these travelers who were going around on the ships, they would hear these terms and they would take them into the literature. And that's what ended up happening from the 19th century onward. We had all these philosophical and poetry types pinching this nautical language and taking it into the lit.
0: Yeah, I was sort of thinking about this afternoon, and the two that came to mind for me, which I hadn't actually put together before. I think we use them quite a bit when it comes to workplaces or with our kids as well. And they didn't sound nautical until I started thinking about them in this lens, how he was all hands on deck and learning the ropes.
6: Yeah, exactly. So learning the ropes, of course, getting a sense of how to work the ropes and all hands on deck. And of course, if you wanted to make sure that everybody was being disciplined, towing the line. Because, some people think that towing the line refers to the line or the ropes on the ship. But actually what it's referring to is, the ship had very vertical and long boards. So if you were calling all of the sailors together for muster, you would tell them to get along these boards and stand in a row. And in fact, of course, on the ships, a lot of the time, people wouldn't wear shoes. So they had their bare little toes all lined up. And if your kiddos are behaving, then they're towing the line.
0: What about the word mate? We see it quite a bit when it comes to pirate language, army matey, all that sort of stuff. Is mate something that has come from the high seas, or can we claim it as Australian?
6: Originally this was an address term that was used by landlubbers in Britain starting off. What ended up happening was it did move onto the ships. Now, mate wasn't the only word that was being used in as address term on ships. There were a whole bunch of them. Another one was bugger lugs. another one was

0: guy. And of course, the one that's really famous is Me Hearties. Mm-hmm. And Me Hearties, you know, it sounds kind of funny now, but literally, this was another address terms that people would use to refer to each other on the ships. Believe it or not, another one was bullies. Bullies weren't always really awful, terrible people. Bully is actually from a Dutch term that just means a really good comrade. It took a dark turn at some point in history, just because if you would go out with your mates, you would party on and make a lot of noise. and they would sometimes go, hey, these bullies are really good to hire to actually work over people. But getting back to your mate question, what ended up happening, it was associated with the ships. It arrived in Australia, and we, of course, we made it our own by virtue of the stuff that was happening in the bush. Of course, the you know, the swag men used to go and travel around, and they used to do something called going mates. And going mates meant that, you know, some people were getting work at any one time and others weren't. So, you know, going mates meant you would always take care of the fellow who didn't get work. And that's kind of the core aspect of mateship. So we made it our own. But yeah, it went through a nautical phase.
1: Someone's texted in how he's saying the expression freeze the balls off a brass monkey is a nautical expression. It's got nothing to do with anything vulgar.
0: So this is one of the stories that they have of this is absolutely, yeah. I mean, freeze the balls off the brass monkey used to refer to the temperature changes and this idea that the brass monkey, if I'm not mistaken, was where they stored the cannonballs. And then when the temperature changed, you know, sometimes the cannonballs would roll. That's one of the origins for this one. And I do love this as one of the origins, but probably for this one, the more likely one was it was referring to the brass monkeys that you would buy whenever you would travel to places like China or Japan. And, you know, the hear no evil, see no evil monkeys, speak no evil. The sailors would buy these. So it does have a nautical angle, but not necessarily the nautical angle that we think it does, or at least that's probably not the most likely story, the cannonball one.
1: What about sea shanties, Howie?
0: So it's so funny because you would think there's so much mystique and there's so much mystery and myth in pirate speak that you would think that maybe, just maybe, sea shanties aren't real and they're just made up. But in fact, they are real. And they're a particular kind of folk song that has a rhythm, of course, and they enliven the work. But also they were really important for the sailors, for them to be able to keep time when they were pulling on ropes and when they were doing work that required a kind of collaboration. Mm-hmm. So you would sing these sea shanties. Now we know that these date back at least to the 19th century, and in fact a lot of the sea shanties that we associate with pirates were probably more closely related to whaling and whalers. So in fact a lot of the, if you look at a lot of the words of the earlier sea shanties, some of the famous ones, you know, what shall we do with the drunken sailor, or the Wallerman. These kinds of sea shanties actually have a lot of whale references to them. But, you know, they were popular in the 19th century. But we think actually they go back much further than that. And we do have references to sailors singing these sorts of songs going all the way back to the 1400s. It's just that we only started calling them shanties from the 19th century. And, you know, this is probably from the French word chante, sing.
1: All right. Well, Howie, I feel like after all of this, we have to go out on a bit of a sea shanty. We can pull the ropes together. All hands can be on deck. Thank you, Howie Manns. Always a joy, always a fountain of knowledge. And thank you for taking us to the high seas.
0: Arr.

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0: almost felt like I should have warned you. Especially if you were out on an evening walk with your headphones in. Maybe I've been a bit creepy. I'm a bit creeped out in the studio, if I'm honest. But it's fascinating. It is Hoist the Colours. Thanks to Howie Manns for taking us through that nautical language. We've got lots to do on the other side of the news, so I hope you can stay with me. A phenomenal Australian singer-songwriter will be dropping by. And we finish the week, as we always do, with a look at things you may not believe.
1: When it's on the agenda.
2: The chief executives of top AI companies have made calls to slow down development.
1: When you need the details.
3: It has again urged consumers not to use unapproved peptide products due to the serious health risks they pose.
1: 12:33, ABC Newcastle.
4: ABC News with Glenn Lauder. The opposition says AI companies should be forced to alert governments quicker about incidents such as the OpenAI data breach. The Prime Minister has confirmed an OpenAI artificial intelligence agent gained unauthorised access to a Medicare data portal in June. The company did not notify the government of the incident until 3 months after the fact via email. Shadow Defence Minister James Patterson has told 7:30 the government should place obligations on AI companies to report as soon as they're identified.
5: We want to shorten that loop because in this instance it was not a catastrophic failure or loss of data, but next time it could be, and I don't want there to be any gap between notification and action.
4: A woman's died in a multi-vehicle crash in Victoria's Yarra Ranges, northeast of Melbourne, with four other people taken to hospital. Joseph Dunstan with the story.
6: A V-Line bus driving from Mansfield to Melbourne has crashed into a ditch on the Melba Highway near Glenburn after reportedly colliding with two cars earlier this afternoon. Police say the driver of one of the cars died at the scene. Ambulance Victoria says paramedics assessed 21 people, and a man and three teenagers who were on the bus were taken to hospital, two of them seriously injured. Vision shows debris strewn across the highway with all three vehicles seriously damaged. Detectives from the Major Collision Investigation Unit are on the scene.
4: Locals living in an outback town near where Gus Lamont was last seen in South Australia say their hearts are broken for his parents, following their emotional plea for information about the disappearance of their son. Gus's parents, Jess and Josh, released a video statement asking anyone who knows something about where their son is to come forward to police. A $1 million reward for information leading to a conviction or the discovery of Gus has also been announced. He was reported missing last September from Oak Park Station, about an hour from Peterborough in South Australia's mid-north. Local Cherie Kelly says she hopes Gus's parents will eventually get answers.
7: My heart goes out to them because it'd be a horrible thing to happen, and to not know like where your child is a horrible thought. It'd be nice for them to know what actually happened and have that closure for them.
4: A French couple who retrieved and moved almost 500 kilograms of cocaine that was hidden inside a yacht docked in North Queensland have been jailed for 13 years. Talisa Saganto reports.
8: Rashid Couture and Matthew Rees pleaded guilty in the Supreme Court in Brisbane to possessing a commercial quantity of a border control drug. The court heard the men, who were aged 54 and 44 at the time, travelled from the ACT to Townsville in May 2023 and drilled into the hull of a yacht which had sailed from Vanuatu. The pair recovered at least 480 kilograms of cocaine, which was concealed inside the vessel.

0: Peter Grester says everyday democracy should actively reject this type of behaviour.
1: If we allow this to happen, if we normalise these kinds of attacks on what we've really come to understand as fundamental democratic norms, then there's a pretty good chance that we'll see the kinds of actions here in Australia that we've already seen in the United States. And I think that would be very, very damaging.
0: Ukrainian officials say overnight Russian ballistic missile attacks have killed at least two people and injured six others. Debris has crashed down in several districts with concerns that some people may be trapped under the rubble. The southern port city of Odessa has also come under fire. Russia says it's hit Ukrainian defence facilities as well as military vessels. Brisbane midfielder Lachie Neal is free to play in Saturday's AFL Grand Final against Fremantle, having successfully overturned his one-match ban for striking. The panel pointed to Neal's exemplary disciplinary record and will be instead fined $10,000. Meanwhile, both Brisbane and Fremantle have made no changes to their teams for the decider, with Dockers defender Brennan Cox left out despite returning to training following a calf injury. Brisbane's Noah Answorth has been named as an emergency after recovering from an ankle injury. And you've been listening to the latest from ABC News.

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2: It's been wonderful to hang out on your Thursday evening. Thank you for the big amount of time you've given us, the short amount of time as you've been out and about, running around. I know it's a busy week as people wind down into the school holidays and you think about what's coming next, how you're going to entertain the kids. Maybe there's some HSE students in your house who are starting to feel that stress ramp up. It's a busy time of year and I appreciate the time that you give me here on Evenings. The last hour together for today, for the week. Sad time for me because good times for you. Renee will be back with you from Monday. But before you're done with me just yet and you go off and enjoy the rest of your week and your weekend, we'll be delving into the world of You Won't Believe This. Let's see how wowed you can be by the stories our guests bring in. And finishing the evening together with some music as well. An Aussie musician currently on tour, but she's an incredible talent. Your kids will know her as the music teacher in Bluey. You might know her from her amazing music or as the co-writer to the How You Met Gravy movie based on the Paul Kelly song. She released a new album last year called Gem, which is her name backwards, and is touring it around the country as we speak. Megan Washington will drop by for a chat and share the story behind a couple of her tracks. So I hope you can stay listening. You can join the conversation as you've been doing across the evening, 1300 222 702, or you can text me 0467 922 702.
3: Oh, really?
4: Wow.
5: What does that mean?
3: Yeah, what does that mean?
6: I can't believe it.
3: Oh, my. I can't believe
2: All right, let's get into it. You won't believe this. AJ and Laura here. Hello.
7: Hello.
8: Hello.
2: Wow, what a week. Feels like there's so much going on at the minute.
7: Yeah.
8: It's a weird world, so it's harder to make weirder stories every week.
2: Well, sometimes the weird is not weird anymore.
8: The weird is normal.
2: Yeah.
8: And the weird news of the week is that there was a weather report on a Monday. And they're like, wow.
2: All right, Laura, you're going to kick us off. Where are we starting?
7: Yes, we are starting in Los Angeles.
2: Okay.
7: In Burbank. And look, this man did something I wish I could do, but I fantasized about this. He was actually arrested, a 34-year-old man, because he became upset with another patron who was using a cell phone during the movie. And he sprayed them with pepper spray.
2: Oh, no. Do we know what movie it was?
7: No, it didn't say. That is important.
2: I feel like that's poor reporting.
8: What's out of the moment? The Looney Tunes film? I reckon it was the Looney Tunes film.
2: Well, Toy Story 5 is still showing. Maybe it was that.
7: The mayhem happened about 40 minutes into the movie, which nowadays movies are what, 3-4 hours?
8: So it's just the intro credits.
7: Yeah.
2: Yeah.
7: So not that much has happened. Unfortunately, two other moviegoers experienced irritation from the pepper spray.
2: It's very hard to target the pepper spray.
7: Yeah. I mean, look, I've told people off in a movie theater. I don't think
2: For talking?
7: Yes.

0: and for being on their phone. And I'm like, put it away.
1: But like, in the middle of the film, it's weird.
0: It's so annoying.
1: But what's the rules around pepper spray? Because like
2: you can buy the key rings.
0: Yeah,
1: but like
0: it's meant pepper spray to be on for it. Self-defense. That's why he got arrested.
1: But like if you use it,
2: he was like, "Have you seen that? I felt attacked, personally attacked throughout that 40 minutes."
1: Shut up. But just imagine every other minor grievance in your life. You're like, oh, the neighbors put the bins out on the wrong night.
2: Or they stole my bin. They took my bin instead of theirs.
1: Hold on, dear. I'm just about to go next door with the pepper spray.
0: No, I think you'll be arrested.
1: Ding dong.
2: Because technically, I think the arresting charge is something like misuse of a weapon. It is seen as a bit of a weapon.
0: Mm. Yes. Yeah, the thing that stuck out is the guy was saying that the guy on the phone got smart with him. So it sounded like he was just getting frustrated about this rude guy rather than... Yeah.
2: You wonder how many times he said, hey, can you put your phone away? Hey, dude, can you put your phone away?
0: Put your phone away. What are you doing?
2: Sorry, that's really bright. Could you please put your phone away?
1: Do you know what, though? Maybe this is anti-American, but I don't think it went down like that. I think that's an Australian cinema. In an American cinema, it's like, what are you doing? Like, I reckon they're just screaming because that's their default. But also, like, sitting there thinking, do you know what? This guy's talking on his phone. Do you know what will really make this atmosphere great for watching the rest of this movie? Screaming people with cayenne
2: people
1: pepper spray.
2: Who can't see.
1: That will really set off the ambience in the room. Just like, ah!
0: He's been more irritating than the guy on the phone.
2: At this point. Yeah. At this point. Yeah. Just let him, play Snake and move on.
0: Yeah.
2: You know? All right, AJ, your story number one. Hit me with it.
1: I'm just down the road. I'm going to San Diego for this story. Some of you may have seen this. In fact, I think it was popular enough that this story actually appeared in a pub quiz I was doing this week, and that's how I found it.
0: Oh.
1: And I was like, oh, damn it, if only I was doing this spot sooner, I would have known what the story was. But a golden retriever in San Diego had a very different response to a home intruder recently. And so whilst the Rowley family watched a break-in unfold in real time through their home security cameras as they were boarding a flight, their dog Nash could be seen enthusiastically bringing the intruder his toys and pestering him to play.
2: Absolute golden retriever energy.
0: Oh my 100%. Goodness.
1: The video is adorable. If you get to watch it later on, definitely do. It is full beautiful dog sees human, gives it its heart. This man is just trying to rob
2: because
1: this person's house.
2: His family is just left with suitcases, which we know traumatizes dogs.
0: The dog sitter's here.
1: Oh my god. Oh. So Nash apparently interpreted the whole situation a bit weird, but the intruder was arrested by the police because they saw it on the camera, so they were able to call the police in the real time. Mm-hmm. And when the police turned up, the dog was also enthusiastic about playing with the police as well. So it doesn't matter what side, good or bad, dogs don't see evil or good. They only see someone who can play fetch.
0: Is that in the video as well?
2: The police turning
0: love to watch.
1: Just trying to rest and like this big giant golden retriever keeps on jumping up. And I'm like, oh, that's adorable.
0: They're not guard dogs, are they?
2: No.
1: But they're big and they're annoying though. I have a few friends who have golden retrievers and they're always like, they're like millennial parents for dogs. Like, as in they're like, oh, stop it. And this like giant dog is jumping off, like up at you. Like its saliva and slobber is drowning you. Its fur is like, you're like, how do you produce so much fur and still have a coat? And yet they're just like, get down off the nice man.
2: I think maybe Nash just needs to be taught to retrieve helpful things in this situation.
0: Yes.
2: Like what if Nash came running at this guy with a kitchen knife?
0: Yes.
2: You know, like, so we know that Nash is friendly, but Nash is bringing sinister, the pepper spray, old mate's pepper spray, Nash is bringing that to the intruder. So it's just channeling the behavior into something that's going to be more effective in this situation.
1: Maybe Nash was just trying to get fingerprints.
2: Touch this.
1: Grabs the ball, throws the ball all of a sudden.
2: I dare you to touch this one.
1: Yeah, do it.
0: Are you a big dog person or a small dog or no dog person?
1: I'm like medium to large. I want a dog I can hug. I want to be able to go like put my arms around
0: it. I like teeny tiny.
1: A
0: little dog.
2: Yeah, but they're better guard dogs, I think. Like
1: they are.
2: You run into a sausage dog or a chihuahua on the mean streets of where you live and you know about it.
0: Yeah.
2: It'll you run into a golden retriever and they're like, hi,
0: welcome, come play.
2: Chihuahua's already bitten you before you even realise what's happening.
1: That is true.
0: Yeah.
2: All right, Laura.
0: Okay, my
2: We're
0: next
2: staying
0: story.
2: In backyards.
0: Look.
2: It's a theme.

0: in it's between you two.
1: Also, I think all of mine are from America. this is in Long Island. Danielle Timone spent several terrifying minutes in a hole in her backyard.
0: A hole?
1: It was her birthday. She went out to her backyard and the earth just opened up and she fell into a hole. It just opened, just
0: sinkhole.
1: Swallowed her up. Yeah, I think it was like a sinkhole. It's what I wish would happen to me sometimes in social situations. but this happened on her 47th birthday.
0: Worst.
1: That's bad luck. But she was trapped for about 30 minutes. She panicked immediately. Her dog watched on, another useless dog, just barked a little bit, I guess. And she was in there, couldn't breathe, totally panicked. Luckily, her neighbors heard.
0: Her screaming.
1: Yep. As they went out to their car. And they came and they called the police and they got her out. And despite whiplash and pulled muscles, she was overcome with gratitude because everyone sang happy birthday to her.
0: Oh.
1: As they pulled her out of this sinkhole in her backyard.
2: That is not what I would want at that time. I barely want happy birthday sung to me at an appropriate moment. I find it awkward. I don't know what to do. I just have to wait for the, what, a minute 30 to pass awkwardly whilst I just smile and go, thank you. Like, it's just a socially awkward situation, let alone I've had a panic attack because I've just fallen into a sinkhole. My heart and adrenaline are through the roof.
0: I realize my dog is useless.
2: My dog is useless.
1: Dog's staring at
2: my
1: her.
2: My neighbors are nosy.
1: Well, they couldn't find her either. So they heard her screaming and they're like, keep screaming, we can't see where you are.
0: Because was she fully, it was fully
1: it
0: covered.
1: Was fully, yeah. It was,
0: that is actually quite terrifying.
2: Oh, I see. So it wasn't just a hole.
0: She wasn't like in a well
2: a
0: with
2: pit.
0: The open. Yeah.
1: No,
0: wow.
1: She was covered. It was like mud and stuff back. Yeah, that's why.
2: Okay, fair. I would panic too.
1: Yeah.
2: But I still don't want happy birthday sung to me as I escape the pit of death.
0: What would you want sung to you as you escaped the pit of death?
2: An Adele. Adele would be.
1: Hello.
0: It's me.
2: Fire to the rain. Like, it would be epic. I would want an epic track. And I would, like, be pulled out for part of it. And at the end, I'd be like, I've got this now. And then, like, I would clamber along the ground and I'm pulling myself out like an action hero film. That's what I want, rather than
0: after your panic attack. You've all of a sudden forgotten that you've had a
2: redemption
0: panic attack.
1: Yes. I was thinking like Armageddon or something.
2: Yeah.
1: You know, or like, I could be your hero, baby.
2: And there's other explosions happening in the background.
0: They've taken so long to rescue you because they're setting up the pyrotechnics.
2: Yes, exactly.
0: Guys, we've got this, finally. Fire and rescue go. Boys, it's the time.
2: I can't imagine the fear, though, from her, because I get, do you know, like when you're walking up the stairs and you anticipate an extra step and there isn't one and you go,
0: you trip a little, yeah,
2: and like that scares the bejesus out of me, let alone if,
1: are you okay?
2: I'm a very fragile man.
1: You've missed a step.
2: I'm just like it's dark, it's at night, you're walking up the stairs, you got a water from the kitchen, and then you're like, oh, like I thought there was an extra step. Let alone if the ground just went om.
1: I think it's nice happening on your birthday because you're a bit sad, you're getting older, and then you nearly die, and then you like have a new lease.
0: 47 is amazing. I've never been happier to be 47, right? That's what she's thinking as she's pulled out of that hole.
1: Thank God.
0: Bring on the 47th year around the sun.
1: It's so good. When I turned 30, I was like, stressed about it. I'm 40 now, so it's fine. I don't know what I was thinking. But I jumped out of a plane, and the adrenaline really counteracted. So I feel like it's a hack. Fall in a hole for your birthday.
0: Make a sinkhole. Happy birthday.
2: It's cheaper than Cronides.
0: AJ, we're heading to the world of football now.
2: Yeah, we are, which is a surprising turn for me, to be honest. But former Premier League winger, which apparently is a role.
0: Do you know where they are on the pitch?
2: I'm going to guess the wing.
1: Yes, the side.
2: I'm going to take an educated guess, Your Honour. And that is where my knowledge ends. But Andros Townsend was doing halftime warm-up, and the ex-Tottenham and Crystal Palace player, who is now playing for PT Prachalp in the Thai League, was stretching on the pitch during a break when a member of the ground staff apparently lost control hold of a ride-on pitch roller.
0: Best job.
2: And ran him straight over. Correct. Best job.
0: Best job. Best job. That and job. The Zamboni on the ice.
1: Yes.
2: Yes.
1: Very soothing.
0: Best job.
2: Oh, my God. No, and add to that, the person on a golf driving range who gets in the buggy to scoop up the
0: picks
2: golf.
0: Picks up all the balls.
2: And is and you kind of like, you're not allowed to, but you still aim for them when they're on the court. On the
0: maybe
2: court,
0: that's
2: on
0: not the best job, part of that job.
2: Yeah. But you're in the cage, so it's fine. But you're like...

0: driving around. Have you ever seen it?
1: No.
0: Oh, so they're like in a little like golf cart buggy, but it's all like protected because golf balls are flying at the driving range. But in the front, they've got these like turn blades to pick up all the golf balls to replace them.
2: So they can go back in the buckets,
0: But like you're just hitting the golf ball and then this little moving vehicle starts winding its way around.
2: Sounds like a hailstorm for that poor employee.
1: That sounds like a horrible job.
0: Anyway.
2: Zamboni is much better.
0: Yeah. But this Andros Townsend had a full-on collision as this guy just drives over him. And luckily, it's not like such a big, like imagine like a steamroller. Like that's, we're talking about a giant rolling pin on a vehicle. Mows him down as he's just stretching on the court. He's not even, it's come from behind him. He's not even had time to realize what's happening. The driver goes flying. The vehicle gets turned over. And luckily, Andros was like relatively fine and was like posted the video on his own social media accounts being like, lol. But just... We're talking about unexpected things. Sinkholes, number one.
1: Yes.
0: A giant roller running you down and flattening you Looney Tunes style. It also has to be up there.
2: Do you play the game?
0: The Looney Tunes game?
2: No. Did the football player play the game? Because like he was warming up, right?
0: He was warming up. He did play the game. He was fine. It was like a smaller vehicle. But if you go, again, this is one you can go watch online. It's just so... It's just like, you see the driver and he's heading straight towards him, but he doesn't do anything. And you're like, there was some drama here.
1: Yeah.
0: Andros must have been mean to him in like, you know, in the changing rooms or something. And he's like, oh no, I've accidentally mowed you down. Oh.
2: Oops. Laura, tell us about an inconvenience store.
1: Yes, we've all heard of convenience stores because they're very convenient. Mm-hmm. This is a former 7-Eleven store in Seattle has been transformed into an inconvenience store, which features items including pre-tangled USB cords, if you're after it. It's an interactive art exhibit featuring abstract interpretations of goods one would normally find at a store, including shoulder bags made of old Cheetos and Lay's packets. It also features a landline iPhone that, when answered, only plays Vertigo by U2. The store's organizers describe it as your favorite corner store reimagined entirely by artists. They say art is inherently inconvenient in a society that rewards efficiency and mass production. Artists do things the hard way. It was created by artists Leela Deering and Mary Ann Carter, who previously spoofed IKEA stores with their exhibit store. the O has the two dots, so I think that's how you pronounce it.
2: No, the accent was very
0: great.
2: Good.
0: It was
2: perfect. I was in.
1: You were at IKEA.
2: I could smell the meatballs.
1: And it features about 70 mostly local artists spread across 14 departments, and all the things can be bought from between like $1 and $1,000. It sounds so fun.
2: What would you put in? What would you have in the inconvenience store? What would you want to enter?
0: That's a good question.
1: I would do like glass gummy bears, like something that looks edible that you can't eat, because that would be so annoying.
0: That's a really good one.
2: Yeah.
0: That is a very good one. Okay, my version of that. And this is mostly just a grievance of having really traveled to Europe recently. They've got their curbs really low on the ground. Like, do you know you have a curb, the pavement to the road,
2: yep.
0: and there's like a step. So you're aware. But like in Europe, a lot of places, like they've just been worn down over time. So it's like a micro step. And so you end up just stumbling. Just
2: tripping. Which is your biggest theme. I was about to say, there is a theme, and your biggest theme is falling up steps or
1: just
2: down steps.
1: The tiniest step.
0: When you
2: or
0: are here
2: big
0: in the
2: step,
0: future.
2: Or a step that's not there.
0: In the future, when evil AJ has like put a stranglehold over Australia in a very villainous style, you're like, there's only one way to defeat him.
2: Everyone build a step. Anyway, you know those roll spikes that they use, that police use to stop a high-speed chase, but for you it'll be a roll of steps.
0: It would be, and I'd be like, oh. But like, that would be my inconvenience thing. It's like you have like floor tiles, but a couple of them are just a little bit higher, so you stub
2: a little bit too big,
0: and you stub and you trip over.
1: Yeah, I'm like, that's good.
0: Where is our artist fees? They should have. These are very good. Get them on the phone. I don't know who they are, but we'll ring them up.
1: Yeah, it sounds very cool. I wish I could go visit. They're doing it because they're making art more accessible. Like sometimes a white wall can feel very intimidating. So I like I love those kind of interactive and weirder art spaces.
0: Oh, do you know what? Okay, I want to give a shout out. I don't know who the person is that I'm specifically shouting out, but in the suburb I live in, there's a small alleyway that connects two main roads. And like, it really is for people who live there. There's a few houses on it, but mostly you're just cutting through. And there is this woman who has gone around, and because it's an alleyway, it's worn out over time and the council doesn't have a priority to fix it. It's not a main road. But she's gone in off her own thing and she's put down mosaics and she's painted and she's fixed all the broken curbs and the walls for like where the grass is, and she's just made them beautiful. And it's probably off her own back. It's probably not allowed by the council, but I'm like, you're the artist that I want to like put on a pedestal as awesome. You've decided to make your area look nicer for everybody around it.
2: But also anyone in a wheelchair or using a pram or, you know, whatever else can actually get through better. Yeah.
0: It looks like a nicer alleyway to walk down so it doesn't feel as grungy. And I'm like, that's the artist who's my favorite. I don't know who they are. Shout out to you.
1: Leave a card there.
0: Yeah, I should actually.
2: Yeah.
0: But anyway, sorry, on the topic of artists, that's near and dear to my heart.
2: Very hard for us to segue from that beautiful story into Crocodile Country and Olympic rowing, but look at me go.
0: There we go.
1: That was so smooth.
2: Thank you so much.
0: That was as smooth AJ, as the pavement I want to walk down.
2: Take us away.
0: But yes, some of you probably see this because this has come up in like the mainstream news as well here in Australia, bringing it back home. But organisers of the 2032 Brisbane Olympics have confirmed that rowing and canoe events will take place on the Fitzroy River in Rockhampton, a waterway the local council itself describes as a known crocodile habitat. The most recent officially recorded crocodile sighting was on August 18th, and weeks before the announcement that World Rowing President Jean-Christophe Roland endorsed the venue this week, saying the river is capable of providing fair competition conditions during the games, following extensive technical analysis. But people are a bit confused about how it can be so evenly spread for rowers and canoeists to have a fair and balanced game when there's the prospect of being chased.
2: World
0: by
2: records
0: a
2: should break, though.
0: Yeah.
2: You'd if you're get not there fast quick enough.
1: Smart. Yeah, that's inspiring.
2: Yeah.
0: What do you feel about that?
2: Well, who was the swimmer who came to the Sydney Olympics and had only swum in sort of crocodile-infested waters? And they weren't very good. Oh. They were from an African nation.
0: Oh, is that the clip where the other peoples don't go?
2: Yeah, yes. And it's just him. And, you know, there's this big story about how he had been in crocodile-infested waters, and that's how he made the time to get there. And, like, he was slow by Olympic terms. But, like, those crocodiles, they urged him on, and he made it to Sydney.
1: See, that's amazing. I grew up in Balmain and played water polo at Dawn Fraser Baths. Mm-hmm. And whenever we had a game there, we had home ground advantage because there were sometimes jellyfish.
0: What?
1: Sometimes a crab would come up because it's just the harbour.
2: Yeah.
1: And,
2: ocean pools, baby.
1: Yeah. And it was great.
0: Sometimes there were jellyfish. As if water polo isn't hard enough.
1: Yeah, it's jellyfish. And I was like, yeah, that's right.
0: You're out of now. Welcome to Australia.
2: All right. Last two to wrap us up. Laura, a boot camp in Mississippi.
1: Yes. Okay. Boot camp, usually for soldiers. Mm. This boot camp is for baby raccoons. How cute is that?
2: What are they learning?
1: So it's the goal is to help sick and injured animals learn to survive in the South Mississippi wilderness. Usually they would have learnt that from their mothers, but these are little kits or baby raccoons that have been separated from their mothers by storms, traffic accidents, or other traumatic events. And it's run by two women, Paula Woodside and Raquel Priest. And they take the babies in and they give them all the skills that they usually would get from their mothers. So the youngest raccoons get bottle fed, and then they do tasks with them. So they teach by example. So the two women will go and hide worms in the dirt to show them how to dig for food.
2: Oh.
1: They like help them learn how to break open acorns. They take them like swimming. Instead of like a drill sergeant might yell attention, they give a shrill trilling sound mimicking a raccoon call for danger that sends them running up trees. They also practice fishing in shallow pools.
2: Which so sweet.
1: Looks so cute with their little paws. They do a live quail hunt to have some hunting experience. The whole thing lasts about 6 months. It sounds adorable and it should be a reality TV show. I would 100% watch it. Yeah, they do swimming where they like take them on kayaks, or they swim on the kayaks. And then for their final lesson, a volunteer who isn't one of those two ladies traps them in cages and scares them enough to encourage them to avoid traps and humans.

0: Oh.
1: So they're really helping them get
0: back
1: in the wild.
0: A bit of trauma is important. Yeah. Yes. Bit of love, bit of trauma, bit of food, kick them out.
1: Everything. Well, then they have a graduation ceremony.
2: Oh, my God.
1: They play Edward Elgar's Pomp and Circumstance marches, and they have a roll call of each graduating kit's name, and then a reverend blesses their journey, and they're released onto a different property.
2: Do you know what? Everything you've described, yes, if you took out the word raccoon, could just describe like posh kids in Britain going on a summer camp. If they're pomp and circumstance, we go quail hunting on the kayak. And then we have a ritual, which we do for the newbies, where we trap them in cages and scream. But it's all just bonding, really, when you get into Cambridge and Oxford. It's the same camp.
1: Yeah, that's probably what
2: they used. But now it's inclusive to include raccoons.
1: Now it's just baby raccoons. I would watch that show.
2: They
1: so
2: should
1: much.
2: Live stream that.
0: So good. So good. All right, AJ, bring us home in the little time we've got left. What are you finishing it?
2: I'll keep this short and sweet. Mercury is shrinking.
1: I wish we had that.
0: Goodbye.
2: No,
0: from raccoons so Mercury, to the end of the universe.
1: Oh, God.
2: Remember that planet people liked? Yeah, it's gone.
1: Do we need it?
2: No, it's shrinking very, very slowly, but scientists have got better readings of it recently, and they discovered what they thought its size was in actuality were some bad readings, and it's 30% smaller than they thought it would be. Its overall size is actually pretty small. It's only it's lost up to 23 kilometers in diameter since 4.5 billion years ago. So it's slowly shrinking, but shrinking
0: is it on Ozempic?
1: Yeah.
2: It's on Ozempic. And it explains the mood, because Mercury has been up and down. It's been in retrograde.
0: But also, she's probably stressed. Remember when they told Pluto that she wasn't a planet anymore?
1: Yes.
0: Like, there's some scary drama going on in the planet world.
1: And Mercury never had... Everyone's like, she's in retrograde, she's a bitch. And now she is like, okay, I'll make myself
0: I'm going to get so hot. And then they'll know.
1: Yes.
2: And she's just a working mum, and she's trying to make it for herself, but everyone's
0: Gassy
2: trying to
0: Jupiter
2: bring her down.
0: Out here bullying me, just you wait.
2: Well, the irony is, because of the way the planet is, it has wrinkles, which is how scientists kind of measure.
0: So they're
2: the
0: ages.
2: So they're ages. Mercury's a bitch, and she's got wrinkles, and we hate her. And now she's even smaller because she's on Ozempic. So, yeah, Mercury is shrinking. And in a few billion years' time, we won't even have one, maybe.
0: But none of us will be here to know it.
1: No, but we'll feel it.
0: To your future generations, when we're all stars in the sky like we learnt in The Lion King.
1: We'll have front row seats.
0: We'll wink a goodbye to Mercury.
2: Goodbye.
0: AJ, Laura, thank you. Thank you. Some people have said, wow, so many things. People, dogs, sinkholes, oh my, on the text. Thank you for coming in. Thank you
2: for taking us through the
0: weird and wonderful world. That is AJ Lamarck and Laura Hughes there. We are going to... very excitingly have a chat to a great Australian musician next. It is 29 minutes away from 10 o'clock. You are with Kaya Handley on ABC Evenings. She's on her Everything's Gonna Be Fine tour right now, and Meg Washington will drop by for a chat next. But let's get into that vibe with her track Golden Orb Blues.

There is a vitality, a life force, a quickening that is translated through you into action. And because there's only one of you in all time, this expression is unique. If you block it, it will never exist through any other medium and be lost. The world will not have it. It is not yours to determine how good it is, nor how it compares with other expressions. It is your business to keep the channel open. You do not even have to believe in yourself or your work. Keep the channel open. No artist is ever pleased. There's no satisfaction whatever at any time. Keep the channel open.

0: That was Meg Washington with Golden Orb Blues. And Meg is here on Evenings with us right now. Hello.
1: Hello. Thanks for having me.
0: Tell us a little bit about that track that we've just heard, Golden Orb Blues, a combo of your voice and Kevin Moore being there as well.
1: That song was kind of born, it's a kind of a bit of a rant, a bit of a stream of consciousness, well, sort of rant about just sort of the kind of like funny rules and laws that you have to abide by when you are an artist. And the quote at the end that Kevin Morby recites is actually a quote written by Martha Graham. That's one of my favourite quotes ever about creativity, in which she talks about how that you don't even have to be satisfied, or you don't have to like anything. All you have to do is just keep the channel open. And I've just found that to be really amazing. So, yeah, when we're putting the track together, I sort of envisaged this like Baptist, sort of Southern Baptist preacher sort of intoning it, but the Midwest is about as far as we got with Kevin.
0: Hey, but it works perfectly.
1: Yeah, it's good. It's a good one. I love his singing voice, but I love his speaking voice like just as much. He has such a great sounding voice.
0: I think that there's something in, and I mean, you are probably more acquainted with it now, that idea of the voice as a instrument that can be used in so many different ways, from, you know, what you do on Bluey and what you do on the stage and what you do in a studio, you know, and that's kind of how spoken word sits with me a little bit. It's just another use of an instrument, just like plucking a violin instead of using the bow.
1: Yeah, well, I like to think about composition in a really kind of blunt, almost dumb way, which is what exists, what is missing, so what do I have to create? And I feel like if you sort of adopt that sort of very open, like, mindset, you can sort of apply, you know, a bit of creative lateral thinking to almost any problem. And, you know, like the voice as a, you know, as an instrument, when it's not even singing, just as a, you know, as a speaking instrument. Like, I mean, have we ever done better than the Sunscreen Song by Baz Luhrmann? Have we ever done better as a nation?
0: I'm so pleased you asked it, because it's something that I think about all the time.
1: Well, we I don't know about you, but I'm from Queensland, so I took the Sunscreen Song quite seriously. You

0: No, it's very... you really do need to trust him on the sunscreen.
1: Yeah, which is why your skin is so radiant at all times.
0: Oh, thank you. Sponsored by these people. Yeah.
1: I think I'm pleased that you picked that song to start with and that you were able to give us that explanation, because I think Gem, which was your latest album, which came out last year, was sort of a bit of a stop and pause and a reflection. And I know you've described it as, you know, trying to re-find the reason for music and, you know, how you sat within that creative arts space a little bit. So I think you can really see that reflection throughout that album. You know, was that a difficult place for you to sit as you're also trying to create?
0: Well, it's funny. Ever since I started really working in film, which is what I do 50% of the time, it was really, it did something to my creativity and my songwriting, you know, for myself. I think for a long time when I was just a recording artist and I would just write for myself and sing those songs for myself, I had a really different relationship to, I guess, the lyric and the top line, compared to what happened when I started writing for characters, because, you know, there's a really big difference in writing something that you know you're going to have to sing or writing something that you know you're never going to have to sing, because it's for a 50-year-old man in the outback, you know what I mean? Or it's for a 16-year-old girl at a debutante ball or whatever it is, like, you know. And so I found that when I was able to use my creativity for character, which is a lot more defined, it's like the character is this age, their musical genre is X, they are in this location, this is their vibe. It's a bit more like solving a Sudoku or a crossword puzzle to write a song. But when it's for my own music, it comes from a really kind of nebulous, unconscious place, and it's not at all like solving a Sudoku or a crossword puzzle. It's more like trying to remember a dream. And so I think, like, for me, the process of writing Gem really came from realizing that even if I tried to quit, even if I tried to give up making music, like, I still, it's just in my nature to sing. Yeah. And so I will always find my way back to the piano, and I will always create, not because it's like, you know, good commerce, because, you know, it's not. Because it ain't. But there's, you know, I think I'm quite obsessed by the fact that we all live our lives now with absolutely nowhere in the average Monday to Sunday with any opportunity to talk about the fact that we all have a soul. And there's nowhere to talk about it. We don't talk about our souls in school or at work, or no one goes to church. So, like, there's just no place. And for me, like, music is, you know, somewhere that my soul really vibrates and is active, and I think that the people that love to listen to music and to enjoy and share music is because their soul gets the same thing. And I think, you know, I don't think the soul gets enough credit, frankly. Yeah.
1: Well, and I feel like, and as someone who has been a fan of yours, you know, for a long time, so I'm keeping the inner fangirl at bay as much as possible this
0: let
1: evening.
0: Her out. Let her out.
1: But
0: we
1: I think for those of us who aren't musical, what connects us with, you know, our favorite musicians or favorite songs, or, you know, the music that we connect with, is that your soul speaks to ours and gives us a language that maybe we don't have ourselves?
0: Well, I think that the job of the songwriter, right, is to create a curated series of present moments that leads the audience into the unknown while they feel really safe and like they're not gonna, you know, it's not gonna be. And I think that really good writing, no matter what, you know, no matter what the genre, even really good screenwriting or playwriting, you know, it's that curation of this moment, which is followed by this moment, which is followed by this moment. And that's really what a song is, right? It's like a series of pre-prepared moments. And I think, like, if you can prepare the way, you know, that's what an audience can really come to enjoy is sort of allowing themselves to trust you. Mm. And to, even if they don't know the music, like, trusting that you'll be able to take them somewhere and then deliver them safely back again. Because that's the other thing, isn't it? Like, you sort of need to deliver them home at the end of the show.
1: Yeah. or not, you know. You could choose to be a cliffhanger.
0: Sure. The Bermuda Triangle of artists.
1: It'll be unique, you know. The people talk about it.
0: Members just go missing. Last scene at a Meg Washington show.
1: May turn up in a few years' time when the tour starts again.
0: Yeah.
1: Just kept in a roadie case somewhere in a storage unit.
0: Yeah, with a 4-foot beard and a relationship to a piece of sporting equipment. Like...
1: When you take a moment like this to reflect, I guess, to recenter what is important, but after the career that you've had and everything that you've done, you know, how does that make you look back on your earlier music and the music that, you know, past Meg wrote?
0: That's kind. I'm super proud of little Meg. I think she used too many chords, quite frankly, in her songwriting, because those early songs have got so many changes in them and are very non-symmetrical and therefore hard to remember. Mm-hmm. but I feel very grateful to be able to do what I do, and I do feel, you know, my debut album came out in 2010, but my first EP came out in 2008. So I'm coming up to my 20 years anniversary of putting out music, which is just like, I mean, I was only 20 when I started, you know. So seriously, it's crazy.
1: Yeah.
0: So I think, you know, I feel the older I get, the more of a crazy miracle it all seems like. I think when I was younger, I was so sure about what I wanted to do with my life that when everything started working out for me, I sort of went, good, you know, well, that's good, and as it should, and I'm happy with that. But now I just walk around in my life going, this is amazing. You know, it's like reverse wonder. Like when I was young and it was all new to me, I was totally like unflappable. But now, you know, I do think it's incredible that I get to, you know, sing. And I mean, I know that a lot of artists like say that they don't like touring, and I'm sure for them that's true, but I really do it so that I can tour. Yeah. Because I love, the thing that I love the most about singing for people is the people part. And so, you know, I get a lot of energy from, you know, being able to go out and take the music to people. I've been doing quite a bit of regional touring the last couple of years, and it's been super nourishing and rewarding. My show's really simple. It's just me and a piano and a guitar and some songs and some stories. And it's just, I just love it. I love doing it. It's sort of evolving, like the show's evolving all the time. I'm tweaking these things, you know, replacing these covers, you know, changing this. It's sort of like a little bonsai tree that I just kind of tinker away at all the time. I'm having a really good time this time around.
1: What is it like when you're maybe mid-song and you're feeling good and the set's going great and you can tell that, you know, that audience is so thankful that you're there, especially when we talk about regional New South Wales, regional Australian, but also regional New South Wales touring. Mm-hmm. And you maybe you look up and you catch a glimpse in the eyes of, you know, the people that you can see. You know, what hits you in that moment?
0: Well, I'm very aware of the fact that in all of our lives at the moment, there really is an abundance of more. There is a real abundance of layers, and I don't know, you get in the Uber and the Uber's got the radio station on, and then you get in the, you know, you go into the restaurant and there's more like sound in the restaurant, and then you go on the plane and there's noises. Like, this is, everything is like the refrigerator beeps and the washing machine beeps at you and everything makes noise. You know what I mean? Everything is like layers and layers and layers of sound, interrupting sound. And the thing that I just crave in my daily life is space and silence. And so I think of my shows really as kind of interrupting silence with notes, right? Because I have so few.

0: layers to work with. It's just my voice and a piano or a guitar. Like, so in those moments where I'm like mid-song and I can feel the audience is really into it and I can feel space kind of stretching out like a TARDIS inside the venue, and I can feel the roof getting higher, and I can feel, you know, the Holy Spirit sweep into the to the space. Like, my main thought in those moments is just not to break the space, and to keep the glass bubble of the present moment aloft and like afloat for as long as I can.
1: Yeah. You are currently on the Everything's Going to Be Fine tour, playing Gundaroo in a couple of weeks, October 10, which is fun. Do you notice a difference between those regional venues, audiences, compared to, you know, when you maybe are in a cap city?
0: Oh, regional audiences are so different to cap cities. I mean, regional audiences kind of, they kind of know how to dig in a bit more, I think. Like, you know, because I think the shows are obviously smaller than the shows that I play in sort of metro areas. And so, you know, I mean, I make a real point after the show of coming out and meeting everybody, because, you know, I think that's really important. And I just love getting to meet the folk of the land. And I love, well, you know, it's really cool. Like, everyone, yeah, I mean, I love to notice the amount of, like, I don't know, like farmer dads who come to my show and who dig it. You know, I love that my audience is as young as the people who watch Bluey and as old as the people who watch whatever's on the ABC, you know, like, I love, which is Bluey.
1: And if you say that you're not watching Bluey, you're lying.
0: You know, I really get a kick out of that, because my music really doesn't have a style or a genre or an age bracket or a demographic. Like, my music is, you know, something that I love to share, and that just you just have to be alive to be into it. So you know, I mean, I'm just having a great time. I've actually been to Gundaroo before, to the winery at Tallaganta Hill, and it's just so beautiful down there. It's so beautiful what they've done with that place.
1: Do you look at what comes next, or you just enjoy the moment that you're in right now?
0: Both. I think I'm like long range planning, laying out the train tracks, but also short range, like chugging along with the engine. I've got, you know, Nick and I, my partner, we obviously made a feature film, which was called How to Make Gravy, that came out a couple of years ago. So we're working on our next project, which is a musical. So we're very busy writing that in the times when we're not when I'm not on tour. So, and that, you know, like, films are a lot more, it's a bigger thing that takes longer to build. So, you know,
1: and then you add the musical element in there as well.
0: Yeah. Well, I've started on the song, so I kind of know what it's going to sound like, which is good. But I you know, it's unlike an album, because, you know, an album will take you a year and a movie will take you like 5 years if you go at warp speed.
1: Yeah.
0: So, you know, we just sort of tinker away at this and then a little like tinker of that. I go out in the garden. I love to cook. I'm doing some clay sculptures at the moment. I'm trying to make a mirror.
1: Out of clay?
0: They're
1: two separate things.
0: I'm trying to make a mirror with these little sort of satellite clay figures that I want to stick around the outside of the mirror. But I have to get a soldering iron. That's my next purchase.
1: But that sounds fun.
0: Yeah. I got to go to Bunnings and get a soldering iron.
1: I went to Bunnings today and bought a crowbar, and I've never felt more amazing. Did I get the biggest one available? Yes, I did.
0: Yes, you did. Do you feel like Kevin McAllister in Home Alone? Yes,
1: I'm ready for anything. Did I bring it to the office with me? Heck, why not?

0: Not. All right, let's finish on another one of your tracks. You've selected Natural Beauty for us. What do we need to know about this, Meg?
1: Well, Natural Beauty is a song that I wrote sort of, it sort of assembled itself as a list of sort of the dissatisfactions that I feel having an artistic temperament inside a capitalistic society, which sort of sounds dry until I tell you that I finally got to use the word superannuation in a lyric. So dreams really can come true.
0: That's your version of Kilimanjaro in Africa.
1: Yeah. Superannuation. Superannuation. I mean, that's a six-syllable.
0: It's basically a haiku on its own at this point.
1: Oh, thank you. Thank you. Please put it in the HSE text.
0: In music theory.
1: Yeah, please include it. Thank you. Noted.
0: Well, let's have a listen. Meg Washington, it's been great to catch up with you on evenings. Thank you so much, and we'll see you at Gundaroo on October 10th.
1: My absolute pleasure. Thank you so much.

0: It is Meg Washington with Natural Beauty on her Everything's Gonna Be Fine tour as we speak, playing at Gundaroo in our listing area on October 10th.
1: Evenings with Kaya Handley, filling in for Renee Grosch
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0: Someone's texted in saying October 3rd.

0: 4th, the ABC Kids Channel is airing back-to-back Bluey marathons. You'll be able to hear Meg Washington. She, of course, plays the voice of Bluey's music teacher, Calypso. We're approaching the time to say goodbye, which means we get to say hello to Philip Clark on Nightlife. Hello.
1: Hi, Kaya. How are you?
0: I'm so well. How are you?
1: Yeah, very good. We've got an edition of Motor Talk coming up tonight. All questions about your banger, whether it's good, bad or ugly, address them to Toby. I want to talk about repair costs on electric cars tonight too. There's a lot of talk going on around whether or not they're easily repaired and wait times and all of that. So if you've got a story about that, give me a call. We'll talk to Stephen Erlanger in Berlin. The AfD, the far-right party, which is not very palatable to a lot of people in Germany, has now become probably the most popular political party in Germany. What does that mean for Europe? We'll talk some more about that as well. Plus, we'll play the Mighty Challenge. And why are we speaking less? Apparently we are.
0: Are we?
1: Not me.
0: Oh, well, not either
1: not
0: of us. Not in this
1: not
0: job.
1: You.
0: Yeah.
1: Anyway.
0: Well, I'll be interested to sit and listen. Phil, thank you. Thanks for your company this week. Renee, back with you on Monday.
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5: ABC News with Glenn Lauder. A former Prime Ministerial cybersecurity advisor says OpenAI's hack into a Medicare data portal should be a wake-up call for the government. OpenAI says the artificial agent was researching Australian government websites in June when it took unintended action and accessed unauthorised data. Alistair McGibbon says if he was still an advisor, he'd tell Anthony Albanese the hacking incident could have been much worse.
6: We're lucky this was agents that had no malice, just trying to fulfill the task they'd been given in a testing environment, and yet they still hacked. Imagine if humans were behind it with malicious intent.
5: A young boy has died after allegedly being shot in the face in Sydney's northwest on Monday. The boy was treated by paramedics at the time and taken to hospital, but police say he's now died. Five other people were in the unit but not injured. Three 18-year-olds were arrested, but two were later released. The third man has been charged with concealing a serious indictable offence and remains before the courts, and investigations continue. A New South Wales mother will face an additional murder charge over an alleged fatal stabbing in the Blue Mountains west of Sydney. A one-year-old child has died in hospital following the incident on Sunday, in which emergency services discovered a five-year-old deceased in a vehicle and two others critically injured. A three-year-old remains in a critical condition in hospital. The 42-year-old mother will face the domestic violence charges in court in November. Police in Victoria are investigating a fatal house fire in Melbourne's southeast. Officers responded to reports of a blaze at a home in Frankston, where they found the body of a yet-to-be-identified woman. Victoria police say no one else was inside the property at the time. The circumstances are yet to be determined. A crime scene is in place and an arson chemist will examine the scene. A driver's died and four other people have been injured after a bus collided with two cars in the Yarra Ranges, northeast of Melbourne. Here's Georgia Lenton-Williams.
7: Ambulance Victoria says paramedics have assessed 21 patients at the scene of a bus crash on the Melba Highway at Glenburn. It says a teenage male has been flown to hospital with upper body injuries, and three other patients, including two teenagers, have also been taken to hospital. Vision from the scene shows a large coach that has veered off the side of the road and two seriously damaged cars, with debris strewn around the crash scene. The ABC understands the bus was travelling from Mansfield to Melbourne and the driver was experienced.
5: There's been another arrest in connection to a gangland shooting in Merrylands West in Sydney, topping off what police say has been a month of sustained pressure on organised crime. Police allege a 21-year-old man collected and dropped off the gunman who killed 40-year-old tradie Joshua McDonald earlier in September. Police arrested 18-year-old Jimmy Schultz for allegedly surveilling Mr. McDonald's movements in the days prior to his death. Criminal Organisations Directorate Acting Director Matt Crafton says there's been almost 300 arrests connected to organised crime groups in the last month.
8: We have laid more than 1,100 charges, and we have undertaken significant seizures in terms of firearms, drugs and illicit tobacco. These results show that New South Wales Police is actively dismantling the criminal networks.
5: Overseas, Germany's foreign

0: abroad using a drone rigged with explosives. This is not an isolated example of Russia's reckless and dangerous escalation in Europe.
1: Meanwhile, Polish authorities say a fire at a Starlink station is an act of sabotage. The blaze has disrupted vital internet services, including for Ukraine's military. Poland's been on high alert for acts of sabotage since Russia's invasion in 2022. Moscow's repeatedly denied any involvement in such incidents. And Brisbane midfielder Lachie Neale will play in Saturday's AFL Grand Final against Fremantle after having his one-match suspension overturned by the appeals board. The Lions have named its team for the Grand Final, and Neale is included after the panel ruled his disciplinary record was exemplary over his 320-game career. That's ABC News.
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2: Yes, well, hello, and how are you? Philip Clark with you on ABC Radio. This is Nightlife right across the local radio network in Australia. Good to be with you. Everywhere you are, you should be getting us loud and clear. First hour of the program. It's Eastern Time, 6 past 10. In Western Australia, it's 6 past 8. In South Australia and the Northern Territory, 24 to 10. Right through the Pacific, of course, with Radio Australia as well, and right around the world on the World Wide Web. A number of regions will lose TV channel 25 overnight, as TV channels will be off air for planned works from about midnight. Grafton, Kempsey, Coffs Harbour in New South Wales, Quorn in South Australia, Bendigo, Central Victoria, Tamworth after 1 a.m. But the rest of it is available on broadcast, of course, where you can get us on broadcast, on digital, or you can get us on the ABC Listen app, which is a great way to listen as well, or stream us off the website abc.net.au/nightlife. Toby's up first with Motor Talk in the program tonight, so if you'd like to grab a line, 1-300-800-222, text him on 0467-922-702. But line's free if you would like to ask Toby a question on aspects of motoring, what things to buy, if you're thinking of getting a new one or an electric or making the switch, getting a hybrid, give him a call, 1-300-800-222. He's either driven most things or knows about them. So pick his brains on the program in the first hour tonight. By the way, if you using the ABC Listen app, it's a great way to pick up our podcasts, and there's plenty on there. Last night I spoke to Gil Duran. He's an independent journalist and author who's getting a lot of interest globally at the moment, with his best-selling book, The Nerd Reich. He writes about tech authoritarianism and the extreme behaviour and meddling in governments by the tech bro billionaires. This is a little bit from the conversation last night, which is pretty interesting, we thought.
3: What happened is that these guys got super, super, super wealthy. They became multi-billionaires. And I think that money had a warping effect on their brain. And so this small subculture became the dominant culture of Silicon Valley over the past 10 years, radicalized by the Trump presidency, by social media, by the Me Too movement, which scared a lot of these guys, by the Black Lives Matter movement, which scared a lot of these guys, and by the pandemic, which many of them interpreted as possibly the great apocalyptic event that would change anything. It didn't quite happen like that. Our governments, our societies held together as best as they could. And I think we can't underestimate as well the degree to which AI psychosis is influencing everything in our world right now. Some of these people believe that this invention is some kind of spiritual godlike force, or at the very least will grant

0: maximum power and authority to whoever can gain control over it. And they're in a race to capture that power and thus capture the control of the world.
1: Yeah, there's more there too. So have a listen on ABC Listen. Just put ABC Nightlife into your search engine or in the Listen app, which is a great way to grab it. All right, first up tonight, the cheapest new car in Australia is now an EV. I know. That wasn't the case if we were having a conversation a year ago, I can tell you. BYD's dropped the price of its Atto 1 to just $19,990. The car industry is moving fast. A wave of new Chinese brands arriving. Mitsubishi's brought back the Pajero, and there are recalls. And other issues concerning parts and delivery and service too are affecting the service which you get if you're into buying a new car. We'll have a chat about it with Toby. If you'd like to bring him, 1-300-800-222. Text questions through on 0467-922-702. Nightlife news breakdown led tonight by the ABC's political reporter Sarah Tomevska. I'm not sure about you. I don't quite get the timeline on this OpenAI agent breaching an Australian Medicare data portal. There's something a bit odd about the whole thing. Sarah will take us through it and give us an update too on talks between Chinese President Xi Jinping and the US President Donald Trump in Washington. In the second hour, we'll shift focus to what's making headlines internationally and have a chat with the foreign correspondent in Berlin, Stephen Erlanger. He's the chief diplomatic correspondent for the New York Times. Gee, some interesting things going on in Germany. Germany's far-right AfD, which is not very palatable to the main political parties in Germany, is now the country's most popular party in national polling, following strong results in two recent state elections. They've got momentum. And what does that tell us about German politics, identity, and the culture and the country's culture of remembrance in and around the Nazi era? We'll have a chat about that as well as Germany's relationship with Russia, which is also part of the concern about AfD. Anyway, more on this in the second hour. Stephen's always very interesting about this. Here's an interesting story. In the second hour, we're looking at the apparent drop in people talking. Oh, sorry, the drop in the amount that people talk. I know, according to a new study, our daily conversations are shrinking. I mean, not mine. I can't afford to stop talking, as you know. But apparently a lot of us are. We'll be joined by Valeria Pfeiffer, who's had a good look at this and also particularly the reasons why. Mighty Challenge, of course, is on. And, hey, issues of the day. Would you jump out of a plane for your 95th birthday? Did you catch these TV pictures of Betty Gregory, a doughty Queenslander who's 95 and jumped out of an aeroplane for a skydive on her birthday? She's been doing the same since she was 80. I think she's stark raving nuts. But anyway, that's just me. Is 95 really the new 75? If you get there, that is. We'll talk some more about that as well. And Dave's in. Of course, Dave will be in Disc Underarm and pay a tribute tonight to David Bowie, angered at missing out on songwriting royalties. The master songman wrote one of his greatest tracks as an act of revenge, becoming an anthem for a generation. It was the sublime...

0: Yes, all of that coming your way as well. 1-300-800-222 is the number. Joe from Long Quarry. Hi, Joe. Phil, Lockie, Neil. What a joke. Disgraceful, feeling angry, footy culture at its best. Yes, news that Lockie Neal, the midfielder for the Brisbane Lions, rubbed out earlier in the week for a striking charge, has been reinstated and he'll be back playing. He's in the team for the grand final. So his appeal was successful. So we'll talk some more about all of that, if you like, a bit later on as well. Okay, everyone set and ready. We've got the garage door up.
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0: Toby, evening.
2: G'day, Phil.
0: How are you?
2: Pretty good.
0: You did say, I think it was a couple of years ago, you'd never see an EV below $20,000.
2: I think I even said we'd struggle to get one below $30,000. So I've been proven well and truly wrong. But so there's now an EV that is the cheapest new car on sale, $19,990 drive away, which is...
0: This is the Atto 1, is it?
2: Atto 1. So it's a very small car. It's only got four seats. It is either the least powerful new car on the market or within 1 or 2 kilowatts of it, so it hasn't got a whole lot of power. It's only got 220 kilometres of range, so it is clearly an around-town car only. You're not going to hit the road in it. But it's 20 grand. So it's...
0: So if you're just after an around-town car...
2: Run around, yeah.
0: A run around town, which actually that's what most people... I think drive in essentially, don't they?
2: Yeah, absolutely. I mean, look, obviously some people want to go and explore, but and I guess that is the limiting factor there, because even if you buy a Corolla or something else and you say, okay, it's my around town car, you can still, you know, drive into state if you want to and take off on a big trip. This one you really can't. It's going to be pretty slow going. But yeah, I mean, if all you need is a run around car, then you could do a lot worse.
0: Yeah, okay. All right. Can we talk about this? I had I had some people grizzling to me this week just because they know that I speak to you. Can you ask Toby, issues in and around spare parts? There's so many cars on the market now, particularly EVs, that there's been talk that parts are hard to get with long delays, and that some of this is spilling over to the insurance market where... You know, you've damaged the bumper. They can't get a new bumper. Insurance companies are writing cars off as a result because they think we don't want to bear the cost of loan cars for 5 months while they find a new bumper. Are you hearing any of that?
2: Certainly any new brand, and I suspect this is more newcomer brands rather than EV related, but any time you get a new brand, they often have teething problems when they're first growing, and the reality is that a lot of the newcomer brands we've seen in Australia have grown extremely quickly. So they've ramped up sales to sometimes pretty big numbers, overtaking previously big selling brands along the way. So they can often get distracted by, okay, we've got so many orders, we've got so many people wanting the cars, we've got to pump those cars out, and they maybe don't worry about the back end so much to start with. It is a super important part of the industry. It's, when things go wrong in a car, when something happens, you know, a lot of people accept that, but they want the issues sorted out in a timely manner rather than having to wait too long. So it's been a challenge, but, some of the execs I've spoken to, they say they are absolutely prioritising it because they realise it is an issue and they're trying to address it. The insurance one's an interesting one because... there's been no doubt that there have been instances of EVs getting written off too early, and I've spoken to people in the insurance industry who've said this is partly an education piece around the repair industry, trying to say to them, hey, that's a relatively minor problem in terms of the damage. The car is absolutely repairable, but some of the repairers have apparently been saying, no, what about the battery pack? They're worried about the battery pack having issues. And again, the insurance companies are saying, well, no, it's actually fine. It hasn't got an issue. It's designed to cope with that.
0: Because that's going to flow through into premiums. If they're writing,
2: 100%. Yeah.
0: If the write-off rate's climbing, insurance premiums are climbing.
2: And that's what we saw certainly with EVs a year or two ago. Some of the insurance premiums were pretty crazy, and I've looked around myself and seen enormous variation between insurance companies, you know, sometimes thousands of dollars in terms of what they're quoting. But I also found if you shopped around, you could get it for a reasonable price. But But yeah, it's a challenge for sure, and it is. There have been issues of that. As I said, the industry is trying to address it. The other one I've heard, and I don't know how much truth there is to it, but is when it comes to respraying a car, and they have to put it in a paint booth. They also the paint booth can sometimes have higher temperatures. I'm not sure exactly what temperatures, but you know, 60, 80 degrees or something. And again, they're worried about will that damage the battery pack. So there've been issues with that as well, apparently.
0: Mm-hmm. Anyway, if you've had experiences yourself in getting parts for your car after a bingle, I don't know if you've run into someone or someone runs into you and, you know, they damage the back hatch, for example, you know, that means a new part. Has that been easy to obtain for you or not? 1-300-800-222 is the number. Paul from Marrickville says, I've been hearing about 90-year-old grannies jumping out of planes for decades. Can't they do something new? That's very funny, Paul. I will put it to them. On the text line here, where are we? Now I've lost it. Here we go. JJ says, if you just want a small, very simple and fun car, even a three-door, are there any EV options yet or hybrid? Actually, I suppose we just talked about it, didn't we?
2: Yeah, we did. So that's basically
0: BYD
2: it.
0: Atto.
2: Yeah, but there are a lot of, if you step up the...
0: The Geely 2, that's...
2: Geely EX2, yeah, is another one. So, but yeah, once you step up, you've got to step up to sort of high 20s, early 30s, at which point you get a lot of choices. So yeah, you get the Geely EX2, you get the GAC Ion UT, the MG4 Urban, all of which are great cars. And certainly once you stack them up against that BYD, they've all got longer range. They're all feel like bigger. Well, they are bigger and feel like more grown-up cars. So to some extent, it's you get what you pay for. But plenty of options in the high $20,000, low $30,000 mark, only one in that 20 grand bracket.
0: Okay, calls, 1-300-800-222. We don't do valuations. We don't do mechanical repairs. There's plenty of places you can go for that. Bob from Tamworth. G'day, Bob.
3: Yeah, good evening. Thanks for taking my call.
0: Pleasure.
3: It's ironical because I want to ask about a car, not for me, but back in 1992, I actually spoke to Toby's dad and he gave me some good information about a Suzuki Swift, which we finished up buying. So,
0: hey. I know. Well, you know, exactly. Toby's daughter, Chloe's been on the show as well. So we've had three generations of Hagens on the show, Bob. Long may the tradition continue. But anyway, what's your question? Yeah.
3: So I got a person in the family that loves the MG3. Me, I don't. Mm. And I thought I should ring a learned person that knows and then I can listen to what they say and then I can ask some information on.
2: Mm.
3: But she likes the price and she likes what they look like and then, yeah.
2: Yeah.
3: So I just wanted to get an opinion and whether I could say to her, well, don't get the MG3, get the MG4 if you want to buy an MG.
2: Yeah. So, well, the difference there is the MG3 is either petrol or hybrid, whereas the MG4 is electric. So it's going to depend to some extent.
3: Oh, okay. Yeah, whether she only wants petrol.
2: She only wants petrol. Well, rule out the MG4. That's not going to work. So, look, the MG3, we touched on that, cheapest car in Australia. Right now, the MG3 is also the cheapest car in Australia. They're both 19,990 drive away. So it's so they're equal cheapest cars in the country. And that is both of them are incidentally are limited time offers. So they're not a new permanent price. They've got them as a deal for the moment. But the MG3 is it's fairly basic motoring. That said, it is difficult to argue against at that money because at that price it is super sharp, and it's you know I'm trying to think what in terms of the discount something like a $5,000 discount, which percentage wise is a decent discount. So it's a reasonable discount, and it's pretty sharp. And in terms of alternatives, if the budget is only 20 grand, obviously the only other one is that EV we touched on. You're then stepping up to things like a Chery Tiggo 4 or a GWM Havel Jolyon, those sorts of cars. None of them are perfect, but as I said, for the price, the MG3 is pretty sharp. If you want a new car for that price, then it's pretty hard to argue with, but there are better cars around if you spend more money.
3: Yeah, that's what I've tried to tell her. Would it be a 2026 model or last year's 2025 at that price?
2: Oh, I don't know. I would imagine at this time of year, I'd imagine it is a 2026 model. It's not certainly not unheard of for car makers to still be selling previous year's stock. And in recent years, we've actually had some cars that are 2 years out of whack. Like they've been selling, you know, 2024 models essentially in 2026. Yeah. So I'm not sure on that car. I'm not sure whether they are a 2026 plate or 2025, but as I said, I'd imagine it would be 2026, but pretty easy to check. You can just obviously ask the dealer if it's a 2026 build. And that's an important distinction is when you're asking the dealer, don't say, is it a 2026 model? Because they can absolutely answer yes, even if the car is built in 2025, because the compliance plate, which is when it's certified to come into Australia, that can be 2026, even if the build plate's 2025. But so you need to ask them, when was the car built? Give me the build date, not the compliance date, to try and work out if it's 2026.
0: All right. Okay. Thanks.
3: I really appreciate your time and thanks very much. I enjoy your show. I've been listening for years and I will continue to do so.
0: Cool. On you, Bob. Thank you. Appreciate it. Now, a lot of people also agitated about the BYD story this week on Four Corners.
2: Yeah.
0: Four Corners did a story how it managed to hack into a Shark 6. And, you know, a general story about all Chinese electric cars are spy cars, reporting back on us. You were at a BYD launch this week. What did they say?
2: Yeah, they addressed it. They said they're going to do their own investigation and that apparently they've asked for details about how they hacked into it. So they weren't giving any more detail other than to say we are going to investigate this, we're taking it seriously, we're going to look into it. There's a lot more to come out in terms of how it was done, but they also sort of pointed out that they believe the car that the hacker essentially had full access to the car, so essentially could access the thing completely, and then worked out a way in that time, and obviously got things like adjusted things like locks, infotainment systems, headlights was probably one of the more concerning.
0: When you say got access, you mean full codes access?
2: No, that is in full control of them. So the ability to change things like, turn off the headlights, for example, while the car's moving, which is obviously a fairly major safety issue, but no control of brakes and things like that.
0: But BYD saying that but that couldn't have happened without a person getting full access to the car in the first place.
2: No, I don't think they're saying that they absolutely can't guarantee that. All they were saying was they believe it was that full access was given in this case. So they're saying, essentially, here's the thing, see if you can hack it sort of thing. With the keys and all that to start with. But, yeah, I mean, look, you know, clearly there's a potential issue there. And I would say, I mean, look, it's interesting. Obviously, these days cars are far more reliant on software, and a lot of the issues that people have these days are sometimes software related. And the challenges there for car makers are making sure that it's secure. And it's these days, pretty much all new cars are connected, so they're on the mobile phone network, and you can access a lot of them via apps and so on.
0: Are they all reporting back to China?
2: I'm not aware. I'm not sure whether they are or not. They make the point, I think, with BYDs that the data is held on an Australian server. I don't know how many of them are storing it on other servers.
0: I mean, I presume your Apple phone's reporting back to Apple.
2: Well, in terms of the ability for devices, I guess, to
0: report back,
2: to monitor what we're talking about, where we're going, all that sort of stuff. Yeah, clearly phones are a big one. Like there's plenty that can go on there. Interestingly, in China, Tesla was so the Chinese government had issues with Tesla and how it was storing data. So apparently Tesla now has to store its data on a Chinese server because China said the data has to stay in China for the Teslas that are driven and sold in China. So look, it's obviously going to be an issue for the industry globally, and I think there's a lot more work to be done on it. And I think it's fair to say that the industry's been that the technology has been rocketing ahead far quicker than the regulators can monitor it or keep up with it, because there's been so many advances in terms of what cars can do, what they're monitoring. We've got self-driving cars these days. Tesla with the Cybercab, which they showed off overseas. There's one in Australia at the moment as well. A fully autonomous car. You can't drive. You can't not drive them or be in them on the road at the moment. But you know, it shows you where they're going.
0: 1-300-800-222 is the number. Ken from Newcastle. G'day, Ken.
4: Hey, gentlemen, how are you?
0: Very well.
4: I have a question about a plug-in hybrid. I currently own one, which I'm very happy with, but it's just a general question. Now, firstly, the internal combustion engine, it would have a rev that it's most efficient at, wouldn't it?
2: Yeah, absolutely. I mean, and this is, I think I know where you're going with this, because a regular internal combustion engine, it's got to work over a fairly wide rev range. So they've got to obviously, you've got to take off and have good performance from low revs, and then you can potentially want higher performance, so you rev the engine harder. In a plug-in hybrid, you don't necessarily need that. You can, as you say, sit it in a... it's more efficient zone, which is how they're getting pretty high efficiency out of these things. Some of the most efficient motors, engines in the world at the moment are plug-in hybrids, because they can tune them for exactly that fairly simple task of generating electricity a certain set of revs.
4: Yeah, well, the actual question I have is, I do drive the vehicle quite a bit in what you call series mode, which means the engine's... driving the alternator, charging the battery, running the electric motors. When you go to accelerate, the revs increase quite remarkably more, not related to the speed of the car.

0: Now, I've got an electrical background, so I know you don't have to increase the revs of an alternator to increase the output. It'd be much more efficient to run the engine at its most efficient speed and increase excitation to the field of the alternator to increase the output.
1: So I'm not a I'm obviously not an engineer, but if you need to, if the car is calling, if the electric motors are calling on more power, so if there's not enough power in the battery and it needs to create the power from the engine itself has to produce more power, and an engine typically does that by revving harder. So I think that's where it's coming from, is the engine will rev harder. There's certainly been there are quite a few plug-in hybrids where you can be driving them and the revs don't necessarily match what you're doing with your right foot. So sometimes the car will say, I need to charge the battery up. So the engine starts revving at, you know, it might only be 2,000 or 3,000 revs, but it starts revving harder. And you're only cruising. You're just cruising along and it's suddenly revving a bit. And then equally, you can be asking for a fair bit of power, and sometimes it'll just draw almost directly from the battery rather than worrying about the engine. But yeah, I think what's happening there is essentially, as I said, if the car needs more power, it's getting it from the engine, and the engine needs to produce that power to supply it to the battery.
2: Okay, thanks, Ken. Prakash from Averley in Perth. G'day, Prakash.
3: Hi, Toby and hi, Phil. Thanks for taking my call.
2: Pleasure.
3: My question is, we're looking like a family car to my wife, around 50 to 60,000. Which is the car you reckon better, like BYD or Mitsubishi? Which is a better one to take?
1: You're looking at an EV or a hybrid, or what are you thinking?
3: A hybrid, yeah.
1: Okay, so there's a whole bunch of choices in that market. So things like, if you touched on BYD, a BYD C-Line 6, for example, is their mid-sized plug-in hybrid. You've got a whole bunch of other options, Geely Star A, and then obviously through to, I guess, the legacy brands, the more mainstream brands that we've known about for longer, Toyota RAV4 Hybrid, for example, Nissan X-Trail Hybrid, or e-Power as they call it, Honda CR-V. So the shortlist I'll be creating, I'd definitely stick that, I mentioned that Geely Star A, that's pretty solid buying at the moment. And also a GWM Havel H6 or H7 are also really good buying. And also that C-Line 6 and the Hyundai Tucson or Kia Sportage, both of which are available as hybrids. So there's a whole bunch there that'll do a pretty good job. Separating the three Chinese ones that I mentioned there, it to some extent will come down to personal preference, but also the deals they've got on at the moment. None of them are bad cars. They've all got pros and cons. None of them are perfect cars by any stretch. They've got, some of them, for example, the Geely, from memory, some of the controls, things like the volume controls and stuff, a little bit trickier to find, whereas you get in something like that Kia and it's a bit more normal in terms of the layout of the interior.
3: Oh, beautiful. Thanks for that. Thank you.
2: Thanks, Prakash. 1-300-800-222 is the number.
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2: Toby Hagen's with us. This is an edition of Motor Talk. Toby's a professional motoring writer. He also undertakes paid contract work for various brands as an individual and in his business ventures. And this commercial work, of course, is entirely separate from his editorial reviews. He's committed to accuracy and fairness in all his reporting and maintains full editorial independence across all content he produces. Toby, John from French's Forest says, I can alter our Tesla from home while my wife is out driving on the road. I can turn on the sound system and play music and alter the air conditioning temperature. It's all on the app.
1: Yeah, that's right.
2: So absolutely. Is there anything new in this?
1: Well, there is in terms of it's your car or a car you've been given access to on an app. Yeah. Whereas if it's not your car and someone's hacked into it, that's a bit different. So if I was driving someone's Tesla and they started, adjusting the music or whatever, you might have a giggle or get annoyed. But if someone I didn't know and didn't know they had control of the car, that might be a bit more of a challenge. Yeah. And all the connected cars, a Tesla will tell you exactly where it is and what speed it's doing and all that sort of stuff. So you can monitor that stuff remotely. So,
2: yeah. All right. Any news on the Ace Australian electric EV, says my texter.
1: You mean the ACVs?
2: They think it's an ACE, Australian
1: ACE,
2: EV.
1: Yeah, that's right. Yeah. So, I think they built a few of them a while ago. They started using them as, from memory, as picking up shopping trolleys and that sort of stuff. I think one of the supermarkets did. But I haven't heard much else since. I don't know where they're at in terms of manufacturing. They're certainly not a major player. It was very much a niche operation to start with. Now, that's not where they want it to be, but, look, as all brands are discovering at the moment, fighting what's coming from China right now is pretty challenging. The price of the cars coming out of China is $10,000, $15,000, $20,000 cheaper than a lot of the legacy brands. So, so competing with that with local manufacturing, and when you haven't got the scale that you require in the car industry, that's when it gets a bit challenging. And interestingly, the ex-boss of Kia Australia was interviewed recently, and he says he thinks by 2030, so 3.5 years, he reckons 60% of the cars sold here will be sourced from China. So he said if you have a look at the brands now that have been fighting over that market, basically they're going to be fighting over 30 or 40% of the market, not 90 or 100 that they used to have. So it's there's going to be some big changes somewhere.
2: Soft Dog says that when a couple are going through a divorce, one of them can control the car while the other one's driving. We're doomed.
1: Yeah, I mean, not necessarily control it, but they can certainly monitor it and see where it's going. And I know there's been cases of that, I think, overseas.
2: That might concern a lot of people, actually.
1: Yeah, absolutely. Yeah. Absolutely. So it's...
2: if you split up from your partner, get rid of the car.
1: Yeah, or disconnect or change the privacy settings, all that sort of stuff. There's often various settings that you can tweak with that, but it's not necessarily top of mind when people jump in the car.
2: No. Ken in Goulburn. Hello, Ken.
5: Hey, how are you, Philip? How are you, Toby?
2: Not bad.
1: Good.
5: Listen, I'm a big V8 man. I have a Dodge Ram Laramie and best car I've ever had, but unfortunately, Donald Trump and my insurance company have talked me into buying an EV.
1: It's going to be a big change.
2: That's a right turn in life here again. Yeah, go on. Yeah.
5: Yeah. So I've been researching a bit, and I've sort of I'm leaning towards an 03, the Evo.
1: Yep.
5: What's your thoughts on that?
1: Yeah, pretty good. I actually drove it today, but I can't tell you about it. We've got the usual embargo thing with the industry. But look, as you probably know, they've now got two models in that range. So they've got the Dynamic, the entry-level car, which is essentially a mild facelift, a mild update of the car that's been here since 2022. And they've got the premium model, which is the top of the range, another $5,000, and that is quite a different car because it's gone from a 400-volt architecture to an 800-volt architecture. The only real benefit there is faster charging. So really road trip driving, it's going to be a bit quicker for that. And it's gone from front-wheel drive to rear-wheel drive. So that is quite a significant step. It's something that Polestar did whenever it was, two or three years ago with their car. They went from front-wheel drive to rear-wheel drive. So, yeah, you can probably guess it's going to be quite a different car to drive. But don't ignore some of the alternatives in that class. There's a lot going on in that market, and, you know, even something like a Zeekr X is quite an interesting car, a little bit more than that, a fraction more than that, but not much, and that is a really nice car to drive and also pretty well presented inside, so it's a good place to start to have a look at. A Geely EX5 is also pretty sharp. A GAC Ion V is also really good in that market, and that's a little bit of an underrated one. But have a look at those ones as well and see what you think.
5: No worries. Okay, thanks very much.
2: Thanks again. A couple of people on the text line asking about electric cars. You know, if you go overseas for a few months, you come back, how's the battery going to be?
1: Yeah, it should be fine. I mean,
2: the answer is generally pretty fine.
1: Yeah, it'll be fine. You're actually going to have a bigger issue with the 12-volt battery. So all EVs have a 12-volt battery as well as the high-voltage battery in an EV. Mm-hmm. And the high-voltage battery is less likely to have an issue. The 12-volt battery, as in any car, if you leave it for a few months, is probably a fair chance to go flat. So you can jump-start EVs. You've got to do exactly the same thing, put a jump-starter on them and give them a charge and away you go. Mm. So, but the high voltage battery for a few months, I don't think it'd be an issue. And Gav, who rings us on this show occasionally, he trucks cars around and he said there's been plenty of instances of cars that have sat there on the docks or in storage for a long time.
2: For months.
1: Yeah, for months, and they're still fine. So I wouldn't have an issue with a few months, maybe a year or two. Might be more of an issue, but yeah.
2: Hey, Ken in Goulburn, Charlie in Carlton's just texted me saying, a Dodge Ram off the road, music to my ears.
1: Well, a Dodge Ram going to someone else, who'll probably want to enjoy it.
2: That's right. 1-300-800-222. They do polarise those big pickup American trucks. Pickups, don't they?
1: Sure do.
2: Mm-hmm. Where are we? John with the tank turbo 3-litre diesel. G'day, John.
6: Yeah, what's it like? Have you driven one with 3-litre turbo diesel? Apparently it's got four cylinders, more than 600 newton of torque.
1: Hmm. I have driven it, yes. Yeah, so I've driven, so as you probably know, that engine's initially available in the Tank 500, so the large SUV, and also in the Canon Alpha, which is their larger mid-sized ute. And they're very, very clearly chasing the Ford V6 Everest and Ranger with these cars, so they've targeted those. So to give you some numbers, the V6 Ranger and Everest have 184 kilowatts of power and 600 newton metres of torque. So they're sort of class leading in their categories. This car has 170 kilowatts, so less power, but 620 newton metres of torque, so more torque. And it's a four-cylinder. It does produce its peak torque, that 620 newton metres, at across quite a wide rev range, 1400 to 2400 revs. So it's pretty well positioned to, you know, it drives quite nicely in that low to middle rev range. And it's a pretty good engine generally. It's not, in terms of performance, I don't think it's any better necessarily than the Fords, but because it is, both of them are quite heavy. They're reasonably heavy cars, but it is a really competitive package when you look at the rest of the car. So one of the key things they've done, they've got local tuning. So an ex-Holden engineer is now doing their ride and handling tuning, and it has made a difference with those cars. So they're pretty good. So, yeah, it's in terms of value, in terms of how they drive, as with any proper off-roader, and those are proper off-roaders, it's, you know, you do get a bit of that sort of shudder when you hit bumps and so on, but it's also fairly well controlled. Probably the biggest negative with it is it doesn't have a full-time four-wheel drive system. So whereas some of the utes these days and a lot of the SUVs have full-time four-wheel drive, this one doesn't. It's part-time four-wheel drive, so you can't drive it on bitumen in four-wheel drive. You need to be in two-wheel drive only. So so that's maybe a tiny negative in some circumstances, but otherwise pretty good thing.
2: Okay, John, thank you. Good luck with it. Ron from Ballina. Sorry, Ron, you've been waiting on there. Appreciate that.
7: Oh, that's fine, Phil. Hello, Phil and Toby. I just wanted to ask Toby about I saw this really smart-looking car on the road a couple of days ago, Toby, and I thought it looked like a bit of a love child between a Porsche 911 and a Tesla.
1: Yeah.
7: I've since worked out an IM5.
1: Oh, right, yeah.
7: It was really, really smart-looking car. I like the style of it, but just wondering what you can tell us about it and what the difference is between it and the SUV IM6.
1: Yeah, cool. I'll start with the last one first. So the IM5 and the IM6, exactly the same car underneath. The IM6 is the SUV version. So look at it like Tesla Model 3 and Tesla Model Y. You're sitting up a little bit higher in the IM6 and it looks a little bit more SUV-like, but otherwise the same car beneath the skin. So and what it is, it's MG's premium, not quite luxury, but premium brand. So they're trying to position it as a step up on MG. That said, you still buy them in MG showrooms. I don't think they've got a different part of the showroom where you go to, but either way, they're sort of very much connected with MG. Huge performance, and they've got some pretty cool party tricks too, like crab walk. So it's got four-wheel steering, and you can do crab walk, so it can sort of not go 90 degrees sideways into a parking spot, but it goes on an angle one way and then the next way. So you've sort of got okay. And the other advantage with four-wheel steering, obviously, is if you want to do a U-turn, it'll do a tighter U-turn. So it's got some pretty cool stuff like that, and it's generally it's a good car. It's well put together. It's it's pretty brisk. It's certainly brisk in terms of pace. They're pretty punchy in terms of performance. So, yeah, and look, in terms of direct competitors, something like a Zeekr 7X would be And Tesla, you know, Tesla Model Y, Tesla Model 3 and Model Y performance, that sort of thing would be right up there as well.
2: Okay.
7: What are they like for range and like the price point? Well, we're looking at on the price side,
1: though? So they sit obviously above the MG side in terms of price. So I think they start at sort of mid-60, 70,000, somewhere around that. And in terms of range, they are both – oh, sorry, there's different models in the lineup, but the performance one, for example, I think sort of 500 and something, high fives in terms of how many kilometres between charges. So nothing exceptional. And once you're into that price range into that sort of $70,000 price range, there's quite a few with relatively high range, and you can get more, but certainly 550-600 is pretty solid.
2: Okay, all right, thanks, Ron. Appreciate the call. 1-300-800-222 is the number. Neil from the road in Port Hedland's got a question too. G'day, Neil.
8: Yeah, g'day there, Phil, Tony. Just a quick question, mate. I've got a 2023 T60 LDV Lux. I've found it has been a really good car, but the rust issues are starting to come out, and I was just wondering if you know anything about that.
1: No, only that obviously the ACCC stepped in to have a look at it as well. So the ACCC's kicked off a lawsuit with them. I'm not sure where it's at in terms of them addressing it, where the ACCC's at, any of that sort of stuff, other than when the ACCC came out a few months ago, maybe it was 6 months ago, saying that, or even last year potentially, saying that they were going to look into it and try and sort it out. So, but yeah, I'm not aware where it is beyond that, to be honest.
8: Righty, no worries. Well, thank you very much.
2: Yeah, no worries.
8: I found it been a really good car, but the rust is a bit of a worry.
2: Yeah, okay. Thanks, Neil. Jason Gloucester has texted us saying, Toby, with all the EV talk, I thought it was my duty to offset the lack of emissions. I have a 7.5-litre Buick Electra. It's 6 metres long. It's nearly 2 metres wide. Weighs 2,080 kilograms, and it floats on air on the highway at 14 litres to the 100. Not bad. Get an oldie.
1: Yeah, what a classic.
2: Gee, what a dinosaur. Wow.
1: Yeah, I mean, look, big old school classic American car, obviously, but yeah, and they were never about fuel efficiency, those cars, but interesting. Listen to the weight. Just under 2.1 tons, which these days, you can get a lot of relatively modest cars that are in excess of 2 tons because of things like safety standards. The safety, the crash structure, and everything's got to be tougher. So the bodies are stronger, and also the electrification generally, batteries and motors.
2: Sam in South Australia says we jumped to EV when diesel hit $3.30 a litre. Now heading back that way. So glad we jumped. It must be limiting all those caravanning and driving deliveries north again.
1: It's interesting, though. I asked the BYD guy about this today and said, are you seeing the market shifting again enormously now that we're seeing high fuel prices again? And he said nothing like we did a few months ago, 4 months ago, whatever it was.
2: So those people who are going to jump have jumped.
1: Yeah, he basically said, there was a 5-week point earlier in the year when the market just went crazy for EVs, and it just was this huge surge. And yes, they're noticing a difference now, but nothing like what they saw back then. And I said, what do you put that down to? And he said, basically, we think it's, there was a real shock back then. It was a wow, fuel prices are out of control, we better do something about it. Whereas now people have accepted the uncertainty a bit more and also are used to seeing $2 plus fuel.
2: Yep. Graham in Perth. Graham, hello.
9: Hello, Philip and Toby. Query here. If a 17-year-old does the driving test and they are doing it in the EV, does that mean that their license is deemed as automatic, or is there another classification for EV?
1: I'm not aware of a classification for EV. It would certainly mean that they get an automatic license in terms of automatic transmission, so they wouldn't get a manual one. But yeah, not aware of a different classification for EVs. I think they treat them as any other car. So it's just seen as, I think the only distinction there is manual or automatic.
9: Thank you.
2: Mm, okay, great. My texter says, if I keep to local traffic, can I rely on recharging from a hybrid to keep charged? I don't have solar at home, and I wonder if I need to spend on my home to upgrade to solar.
1: It depends which sort of hybrid you're talking about, but it actually doesn't matter to some extent. Mm. Any hybrid will be fine, and if you never recharge them again, they will be fine. Doesn't matter what you do, the cars will be fine. Toyota hybrids have been in the country now for 25 years, and you don't run out of charge in them. You don't have to charge them other than the very latest plug-in hybrid RAV4. But no, the computers and everything on the car will work that out. And with a plug-in hybrid, you can theoretically never recharge the thing. You can just run it purely off petrol. But you'd be crazy to do that, because the biggest benefit by far is when you home charge them and get cheap electricity.
2: There you go. All righty. Kingsley from Rockingham. G'day, Kingsley.
10: Good evening, guys. I've got an interesting question, and the other situation is that we bought a car in the Philippines, believe it or not. It's a BYD E-Max 7 Superior, and it's a wagon, and it works really well. The fact is that we've had a little bit of an accident. We can still drive it, but it's insured, etc. To get parts for it's the interesting part. We've got an unknown delivery factor. So I just thought your comments about that, given that it's probably all the new Chinese models hitting the Australian market, how do people fare as far as, you know, if it's an accident, have to get repairs done?
1: Yeah, I mean, well, look, if the car was retailed in Australia, then it's up to the importer. It's actually up to the retailer to make sure that that the parts are supplied. But obviously, the retailers, generally a dealer, will have contracts in place there with the importer and ensure that those parts are available. But with a private import like that, if you've got any car, and this is, you know, we've seen a lot of particularly Japanese brands, Toyota, Nissan, and so on. A lot of people private import cars that were never sold in Australia, and I've mentioned it before on the show that you need to be a bit aware of that with parts, because a dealer, the branded dealer, will not stock parts for that car. So in this instance, and it can also impact your insurance, because the insurance companies might say, hey, it might be trickier to get parts. You know, I think it's a fair bit easier these days with online and fairly fast shipping these days. But yeah, it's still not quite as easy as going down to your local dealer with something like that.
2: Mm.
10: That wasn't so much the question. I've got a house in the Philippines, and the car is in the Philippines.
1: Oh, sorry.
2: You're in the Philippines. Okay.
10: No, I'm not now. I'm back in Australia, but I'm fortunate enough to have a house over there and a house here. But I guess it begs the question, I guess, though. What I'm saying is, you've got, you know, brands that are well-known here, like Toyota and BMW and all that, have electric cars. And if there's an accident and it's an electric, usually the infrastructure would support it really well. But, you know, with all these new imports coming in, you know, is the strength of the logistics and infrastructure there to support those new models?
1: Yeah, I mean, probably with some of the brands, no, they haven't done as good a job as they should have in terms of after-sales support. It's a huge part of the industry. Most of them these days are realising that it is an enormous focus, because they need to make sure that when customers start having issues, when they need parts, they obviously want to be able to supply them as quickly as possible. But it's interesting I chatted to some car dealers recently, talking about taking on newcomer brands, because you don't have to look far around the country to see some of the previously mainstream brands either shrinking their dealer presence or in some instances closing dealerships because they just don't have the volume there anymore. And when it comes to taking on a new brand, like one of these newcomer brands, the dealers say it's a little bit challenging, because yes, they're growing in new car sales and they're selling more vehicles, but they don't have the back end. They don't have the service and the parts that they do with a brand that's been here for decades. So suddenly they're cutting out an enormous revenue driver in their dealership, because they don't have a car park of cars there to go and look after. So it's a challenge for the dealers, but it'll all settle out and it'll all sort itself out, but it does create some challenges for them.
10: All right, thanks for your time.
2: No worries, Kingsley. Thank you. Bye-bye. Ray from Embledon in Perth. G'day, Ray.
11: Hi, how you going there?
2: Pretty good.
11: My question is that with the EV batteries, how do they, over time, what is their charge rate?
1: You mean in terms of what they pay the employees?
11: No, What I was saying is that how much sort of over time your battery starts to deteriorate.
2: Oh, I see. Yeah, yeah, okay.
11: 10 years.
2: Oh, yeah. You need to replace it. What's going to happen to your EV battery
1: in terms of longevity? Yeah. Well, look. So there's been a number of studies on that come out. There's been a couple only recently, this year, that have come out to look at that. And essentially the battery degradation is far lower than everyone had or some had predicted years ago. And most EVs these days come out with an 8 to 10 year warranty on the battery, and it's usually covers it for at least 70% of the original state of charge. But they're finding that they're not getting anywhere near that, so in terms of not getting down that low. So typically 1 to 1.5% per year degradation is sort of the normal, what you can normally expect. That said, the first year you usually lose a bit, so it might be 2 or 3%. I'm making up numbers here, but a little bit more in the first year. Then it tends to plateau out for 10 or 15 years, and then it'll potentially speed up again as the car gets quite old. But all the studies suggest that the newer EVs, the ones that have come out more recently, the battery technology has advanced quite a bit to the point where they're noticing the degradation is dropping on the newer ones. So it's not as bad on the newer ones.
11: When you have to replace the battery, how much of the price of the car will the battery consist of?
2: You'll never replace the battery, will you?
1: Probably. No, essentially, it's like asking how much would an engine cost to replace. If the car's 15 years old, you're just not going to do it. In a petrol engine, in a battery, it's going to be too expensive. Toyota did have, I looked at it 6 or 8 months ago, on its website, they had a price there for what it costs. I can't remember what it was, $20,000+ replacement cost for the battery. So it's tens of thousands of dollars is likely. You might get one for 10 grand, you might get one for 15 or 20 or 25, but either way, it's essentially, if a 15-year-old EV has a battery failure, it's essentially a write-off. You're not going to go replacing the battery, I wouldn't have thought. Will we see reconditioned batteries? Possibly. That's what's happened in the hybrid space. So, a lot of Toyota hybrids, for example, get a reconditioned battery after a few hundred thousand Ks. But, that's an industry that there's not enough older EVs on the road yet to justify that at the moment.
2: Sure.
1: Should also point out, I was chatting to someone at the recent Everything Electric show.
2: Mm-hmm.
1: So the one thing car makers, I think, do very poorly generally is they don't tell you what the battery condition is. You can go to your phone. A lot of phones these days will tell you what the battery condition is in terms of state of health. A lot of the EVs, most of the EVs don't do that, but there are independent tests that can get done. And so, for example, a lot of the auction houses these days are running those independent tests and showing the result for the cars, so you can look at two of the otherwise identical cars and see that one's got a battery that's got slightly more charge in it. So so those battery tests are not a bad idea. They're about $250, something like that, so it's not bad. And as I said, a lot of the retailers these days are doing those tests.
2: Okay, what have you been driving recently, Tapes, before you go?
1: I have been in a Hyundai Ioniq 6N, which is the ballistic Hyundai. It's seriously high performance. It's their very high performance car. And they've done it's a terrific car to drive in terms of outright performance. Driven the new Mazda CX-5.
2: Oh, yeah. A lot of people will love those.
1: Yeah. Yeah, they do. Look, this was, to some extent, this was the benchmark 5 or 6 years ago, and I remember recommending them to a lot of people. This is the new generation car, and it's a little bit disappointing, to be honest.
2: Really?
1: It's not a bad car. It just doesn't excel in any way. So the engine, for example, it's astonishing they've released this thing without a hybrid drivetrain. So you look at where that market's going, that mid-sized SUV segment, and it is very much going hybrid and electric, and this car does not have that option yet. It's still some way off. Also, their infotainment has gone backwards. So Mazda used to be one of the great ones in having, a proper volume dial and having proper physical buttons there. They've pulled a lot of that out and gone back to screen, and I just found the screen a little bit frustrating in terms of trying to use it.
2: I was reading a piece by a designer this week. He says the reason they do it is because it's cheaper.
1: Yeah,
2: because they don't have to. Screens are cheaper than knobs.
1: Yeah, that's right. That's right. So they can cut out all the buttons and everything. But and it's also partly there's more functions in a modern car, but either way, a lot of car makers are doing the opposite. They're putting physical controls back in because they've had so much negative feedback. But as I said, I was a bit disappointed to see this one's gone the other way. other things, it drives quite nicely, although that said, the engine's a bit, compared with the hybrids, the engine has to work harder. But yeah.
2: Hey, very quickly, Siobhan wants, tows a teardrop camper, 750 kilograms. She wants an EV, tows maybe 4 to 6 times a year.
1: Yeah, okay. So off the top of my head, I don't know all the ones that'll tow 750. What I will say is

0: my website, EV Central. If you look at the top of that, we've got a story there on best EVs, and you can filter it by how much they can tow, and it'll give you the tow capacities, or it'll show you the cars that can tow 750.
1: All right. Okay. Email address for sending questions is advice@evcentral.com.au. Toby, terrific to have you in. And let's talk next time you come.
0: Sounds good.
1: Okay. Toby will be back with us in a couple of weeks. All right. Coming up in the next hour, we've got the nightlife news breakdown. And are we talking less? Apparently. We'll talk to Stephen Erlanger in Berlin as well. Straight after this message, here's the news.
2: When it's on the agenda.
3: The AFP Commissioner says it's time for a renewed conversation about Australia's drug habit.
2: When it needs to be discussed.
4: The laws need to change in favour of the victims of domestic violence.
2: 12:33, ABC Newcastle.
5: Good evening, Tim Wharton with ABC News. The federal government says artificial intelligence company OpenAI is engaging with it following a data breach impacting Medicare. Here's political reporter Lexi Genowick.
6: Today, the Prime Minister revealed an artificial intelligence agent from OpenAI hacked into a Medicare data portal in June this year. Anthony Albanese said both public and non-public files were accessed by the agent, but it doesn't appear anyone's personal details were accessed. He's met with the company's chief executive, Sam Altman, to express Australia's extreme concern over the incident and disappointment that it took 3 months for the government to be alerted. Government Services Minister Katie Gallagher says OpenAI is engaging with the government as a rapid review into the incident gets underway.
7: We're really pleased about that.
6: The incident has also been referred to the Parliament's Joint Select Committee on Artificial Intelligence.
5: Before the breach was revealed to the public, the head of OpenAI called for speedy and accurate reporting of incidents involving artificial intelligence in an address to the United Nations Security Council. Sam Altman reiterated calls to slow down the development of technology.
8: We need accurate and speedy incident reporting, classification and reporting protocols, so the world can learn from failures before they become catastrophes. As AI systems become more capable and more autonomous, they could move faster than our institutions, concentrate power in too few hands, or make decisions that people no longer understand or control.
5: The National Farmers Federation has cut a deal with the federal government for faster processing of some backpacker visas. The government began slowing down visa processing last month, sparking fears of worker shortages on farms. The government says it will work with farmers to prioritise visas for skilled workers contracted to undertake agricultural work. Chief Executive of the Farmers Federation, Michael Guerin, says the government has reacted quickly to a critical and urgent need.
9: Communities are suffering, producers are suffering, we're unable to get crops off. So we've put together what's described as a good faith deal where none of the usual checks and balances are in place. So government are relying on us to put forward only the most urgent visa applications in the system that need to be processed now.
5: Security experts say US President Donald Trump has met his match and his Chinese counterpart Xi Jinping. Mr. Xi has arrived in Washington for a three-day state visit. There was plenty of pomp and ceremony as Mr. Trump and First Lady Melania personally greeted the Chinese dignitary and his wife at Joint Base Andrews in Maryland. Some people have criticised the fanfare, but the director of the International Security Program at the Lowy Institute, Sam Rogoveen, says it makes sense.
10: I think it's easy to overstate the theatre around these things. If anything, it is an acknowledgement from the US president that he's dealing with an equal. And that is something that the US foreign policy establishment has a great deal of trouble internalising.
5: Press freedom advocates say the banning of some journalists from the White House should be a wake-up call for Australia. Last week, President Donald Trump barred CNN, MS Now and Politico from entering the building. This decision has been temporarily overruled by a District of Columbia court as legal proceedings play out. Australian author and journalist Peter Gresta says every democracy should actively reject this type of behaviour.
11: If we allow this to happen, if we normalise these kinds of attacks on what we've really come to understand as fundamental democratic norms, then there's a pretty good chance that we'll see the kinds of actions here in Australia that we've already seen in the United States, and I think that would be very, very damaging.
5: A young boy has died after being shot in the face at a unit in Sydney's northwest on Monday. The boy was treated by paramedics at the time and taken to hospital, but has died since. Five other people were in the unit in the suburb of Norwest at the time, but were not injured. Three 18-year-olds were arrested by police, two were released, and one has been charged with concealing a serious indictable offence.

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2: Yes, well, hello, and how are you? Philip Clark with you on ABC Radio, on the local radio network all around the country. You should be getting us loud and clear. Good to be with you. This second hour of the program, it's Eastern Time, 6 past 11. In Western Australia, it's 6 past 9. South Australia and the Territory, it's 24 to 11. Good to be with you, and plenty to talk about in this second hour as well. The Motor Talk episode will go up as a podcast, by the way, if you want to check up on that later. And you can always grab our podcasts through the ABC Listen app, put Nightlife into the search bar and away you go, or grab it off the website, abc.net.au/nightlife. All right, coming up in this hour, Sarah Tomesk is going to lead the Nightlife News breakdown for us. Plenty happening, a major story, of course, being this open AI agent robot hacking its way into Medicare, which has become an international story. It's all over the international news channels right now. So how did all that come about? What was the timeline on as well, which does seem a little curious? Sarah will take us through all of that. Here's an interesting one. Are we speaking less? Apparently we are. There's a study suggesting that the spoken word is in decline. I find this hard to believe, but maybe we're all just scrolling on screens instead. Oh, I could believe that, yes. So, well, anyway, we'll talk with the researcher about this in this hour. And very interested to talk to Stephen Erlanger too, foreign correspondent for the New York Times based in Berlin, about the rise and rise of the AfD, the alternative for Germany, alternative for Deutschland in Germany, which has become, according to some polls at least, the most popular political party in Germany. This is a most unpalatable fact to the major political parties. The leader of one has described it as a, quote, disaster. What's going on? And what does this say about what Germany has become? We'll talk with Steve Erlanger about this in this hour as well. And, of course, the mighty challenge on the way in the following hour. So plenty happening. Love you to join me, 1-300-800-222 or text me 0467 922702. Let's kick the Nightlife News Breakdown off.
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2: Well, the Prime Minister, Anthony Albanese, has announced that OpenAI has disclosed to the government that an AI computer agent bot breached an Australian Medicare data portal earlier this year, but didn't say anything about it until maybe some months after the fact. Now, speaking in New York, Mr. Albanese said the OpenAI agent gained unauthorised access to the Medicare Statistics Reporting Service portal, which is administered by Services Australia. This is what he said.
3: Evidence currently available is there is no broader compromise to the Services Australia network. Nonetheless, this situation is obviously unacceptable. And I also expressed my disappointment that it took the company way too long to inform the government what had occurred and the nature of the way that that notification occurred as well was unacceptable.
2: Well, to talk about it more, we are joined tonight by ABC political reporter Sarah Tomesk. Sarah, good evening to you. Welcome to Nightlife.
4: Hi, Philip.
2: Now, it's a pretty obviously concerning situation. I'm just a bit confused about the timetable here. Can you walk us through the timetable? Because, you know, like it does seem like it happened a while ago and yet we're only finding out about it now. How come?
4: Yeah. So, look, basically what we understand is the breach happened on the 18th of June this year.

0: OpenAI found out about it in August when it was conducting a review of its misaligned model activity after that Hugging Face breach, where its AI bots basically swarmed a German site and overrode protections there. So OpenAI was conducting this misaligned model activity, going through instances where its agents may have breached websites, found out that the Australian Medicare statistics data had been breached, and waited another month to email Services Australia via a public inbox, which was sent on the 10th of September. Services Australia saw the email on the 11th of September, and I've got to say it's a good thing they did, because that's a public inbox that anyone can write submissions to. They get hundreds of emails a day. Someone in Services Australia saw this email from OpenAI. It was another 5 days till the Australian Signals Directorate was notified of this, so September 15. Then on the 17th of September, the Finance Minister and Minister for Government Services, Katie Gallagher, was notified. She sought further information. And then, so that's exactly a week ago, so then over the course of sort of Friday, Saturday, Sunday, there's high-level meetings between Finance Minister, Home Affairs Minister, Deputy Prime Minister, the Signals Directorate about what exactly happened. On Tuesday this week, there was the first intelligence sharing, of information between OpenAI and Services Australia, where the government was able to actually ask some questions of OpenAI and clarify the details of the nature of the breach, what kind of information was accessed. And then the government's chosen to make that information public today, which, look, if you're cynical, you would have noticed coincided with the Prime Minister of the United Nations at the same time as Anthropic boss Dario Amodei and also OpenAI's chief executive Sam Altman were addressing the United Nations, essentially saying, please regulate us. You know, our models are a threat to humanity, and it's coincided with the government making the public aware of what's happened, basically.
1: So when did he meet with Sam Altman?
0: So he didn't meet with Sam Altman. They had a phone call today, and I've been told that, you know, it was fairly strong, that the Prime Minister made the government's point very clear here. We don't know exactly what was said other than what the Prime Minister has relayed, which is that he expressed Australia's concerns and disappointment about not only the fact that the breach happened, but the fact that it took OpenAI 3 months to notify the government of this breach. And I think it's really, you know, and it's not just that it took 3 months. There were also some pretty obvious opportunities where OpenAI could have notified government officials. One of them came earlier this month when the company's deputy vice president, was in Australia meeting with government officials. The other one happened on the 1st of September, so 2 weeks after OpenAI realised that it had hacked an Australian government website, and Sam Altman met with Richard Marles in San Francisco. It's hard to believe, look, that we don't know exactly what Sam Altman knew, and you know, but it is hard to believe that ahead of a meeting with the Deputy Prime Minister of Australia, he wasn't briefed, hey, do we have any updates pertaining to Australia, and that someone, you know, in his raft of minions didn't say, hey, actually, yeah, remember how we had that breach? Actually, this did happen.
1: So we're being asked to believe that at that meeting with Marles and Altman, the matter was never mentioned.
0: That is, that it wasn't mentioned. So I think there are some pretty significant questions for OpenAI to answer here. But also I think it speaks to the bigger question about regulating this technology and also the Australian government's protections and systems to notify government of when websites have been compromised. And that is part of this rapid response that's been set up to actually look at this incident, not just from, you know, the OpenAI side of things, but from the Australian side as well.
1: What was it actually doing? What was this robot doing? anyway?
0: Well, it had been tasked to collate health spending data of Australians. So it went to this Medicare data portal, which is public-facing information about Australians' health spending. But it basically came up to, you know, a brick wall. Like, basically it was told, no, there's parts of this data that you want to access that are protected and you can't access it. But these agents they're programmed not to take no for an answer. Like, they're programmed to find a way to circumvent the problem. So basically the analogy is, you know, it just punched through the brick wall, or it went under it, or it went over it, you know, it found a way in. And the concerning thing is not that that is like a bug or a niggle in the system. It's actually that that is how this stuff is designed to work. That is what it's supposed to do. It has a goal. It's meant to complete its task, and it's also designed to self-improve. So this is, in some respects, a good wake-up call, because it's a serious breach, but there weren't serious consequences. And I think certainly the government is trying to capitalize to a certain extent on the fact that this has occurred, to not necessarily raise the alarm, but raise the urgency and the need to regulate in this space. Though, as it's been pointed out to me by various AI experts, you know, there is like a limited amount that Australia can do if the US, where this technology is developed, doesn't want to regulate. And Donald Trump has been extremely clear, he doesn't want to regulate.
1: No. No, you'll be pleased, everyone will be pleased to know that the Acting Prime Minister, Richard Marles, who appeared to have been absolutely clueless about this, has announced a new task force will be set up. Wow. That's going to make us feel a lot better.
0: Look, I think the task force is just intended to look at, you know, from the Australian perspective, as I say, it will look at what are the existing systems that exist to notify the government of when there is a breach. How do those services, but how do those breaches get notified? What are the systems that are in place? And it will also look at kind of some of the reporting within government agencies. For example, it took it took Services Australia 5 days to notify the Australian Signals Directorate that it got this email, and a further 2 days for the minister to find out. So there's clearly some like issues with communications between departments and ministers and the Signals Directorate. And clearly, I think the other issue that's been exposed here is that, to a certain extent, you know, politicians feel grateful that OpenAI even let us know at all. Like, because, okay, yeah, because, you know, 3 months. Yeah.
1: We wouldn't have any idea.
0: Exactly. And I think that is what's concerning.
1: That's the worry.
0: Yeah, exactly. And that's what this task force needs to look at, is what are the systems that are already in place to actually alert government if services, critical infrastructure is compromised. And look, the government's already said that where there are old websites that have public-facing data, that's all being restricted and moved on to data.gov.au, so it'll be in a more secure location. That's already taking place. But, yeah, there's clearly been, you know, breakdowns maybe in protocol or in communications.
1: The truth is, though, Sarah, off the back of this and what we know about it now, these things could be happening right now and the government wouldn't have any idea. So if an AI bot from, you know, from OpenAI or anybody else, from Claude or Anthropic or wherever it is, was inside a bank software, Telstra software, people's insurance or superannuation software, the government wouldn't have any idea based on this, because they didn't detect it. They had to wait until the robot told them what had happened.
0: I don't know if that's necessarily true, because those systems would have higher levels of protection. They do. And I mean, like, this website had very minimal protections because it's public data. Like, this isn't private, confidential data of Australians' medical records or anything of that nature. It's public-facing data. It's if you or I went onto that website, we would be able to access that. So, look, I think that the question of notification is an important one because, yes, OpenAI told us, but if it was a frontier model from, say, China, would they have told us? And also, Katie Gallagher said that, to her knowledge, this is the first time an AI agent has breached an Australian government website protection. That doesn't mean that it's never happened before. No. It's just the first time we know about
1: they
0: it,
1: wouldn't
0: as
1: know.
0: You point out.
1: They wouldn't know about it, which is the point. Yeah. All right. Anyway, we've got a new task force, so all will be well, Sarah.
0: Well, look, just on the task force.
1: Pardon my general cynicism about this.
0: No, but on the task force, like, what is important about it is that it will inform the AI standards legislation that the government's bringing in early next year. And I asked Katie Gallagher about this today on Afternoon Briefing, and she confirmed that the task force would definitely be handing its response and recommendations to government before Christmas, meaning that whatever is found will form part of the legislation that's introduced to Parliament early next year, and mandatory reporting requirements for rogue AI incidents will be part of that legislation. She's confirmed that today. So, look, I think that it's this crazy new world that we're living in, and it's scary in many ways. I think it's unsettling because human capacity to regulate this stuff is clearly not moving as quickly as the technology itself. And those are the warnings that are being put forward by the tech companies themselves. So the need for regulation, I think, is evident to everyone except for the two people whose opinion matters the most, and that is President Donald Trump and Xi Jinping.
1: Yeah, just before we go there, I mean, here's another point. If you or I had hacked into a government website in an unauthorised way, we'd presumably be charged. But no one's talking about charging OpenAI. Why not?
0: Well, the government is investigating whether it can refer this to the AFP. I think that the threshold for criminal charges, I think that would be difficult to ascertain. There might be civil torts like negligence that could be pursued, but again, like, it's a really weird grey area. What do you sue a robot? Like, a human didn't.
1: You sue OpenAI. They're the ones who are controlling the robot. I mean, let's not get all too fandangled about this. I mean,
0: but they're not controlling it. That's the problem.
1: Well, of course they are. And this nonsense. Of course they are.
0: But they're not. I mean, I think that's the problem, is that the robots are not. No one's in control. They're in control of themselves. They're smarter than we are.
1: That's their line. That's their line, Sarah.
0: I think that's what is being borne out, is that we are not, like, the technology is smarter than we are. It's been programmed to self-improve. Mm. You know, that is the concerning part and the existential threat that AI poses, I guess.
1: Fooey, I say. Hey, look, Chinese President Xi Jinping's been welcomed to the US. The President Donald Trump even turned up on the tarmac at the airport in Washington, which I'm told hasn't happened since the 60s or something, to meet him. Obviously, he's trying to roll out the welcome mat, and I suppose he should. The Chinese leader said that China and the US should be partners, not rivals. Is that going to be likely, the likely outcome out of this meeting, do you think?
0: Yeah, it was really, like, interesting scenes. He rolled out the red carpet. There was a military flyover that, you know, ruffled a few kind of hawkish Republican feathers over in Washington who, you know, weren't too keen on the pageantry that was on display for President Xi. But I think that it's significant insofar as this is the second leader-level meeting between the US and China this year. It's the third in 12 months. I think Donald Trump is approaching China in a slightly more pragmatic way, you know, that they are the world's two largest economies, two largest militaries. You know, perhaps he's, you know, adopting the kind of Australian government mantra of cooperate where we can, disagree where we must. You know, I think that for Donald Trump and President Xi, there are a lot of eyeballs on this meeting. They're both looking to extract, I guess, deals for their respective domestic constituents. So I think it's good, actually, that relations are somewhat normalising between the US and China. And, of course, they've got another two meetings scheduled later this year on the sidelines of the G20 and APEC summits. So as far as dialogue is concerned, I think dialogue is good. If that can avoid, you know, trade wars and tariffs that impact the whole world, well, yeah, that's obviously a good thing too.
1: Let's hope so. All right, Sarah, terrific to talk. Appreciate it. Thank you.
0: Thanks, Philip.
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1: Thanks for the text. We could talk about this in the last hour of the program if you would like. Bucky says OpenAI created it. OpenAI are responsible for it. The rest is noise. I'm with you, Bucky. I am with you. 1-300-800-222 is the number. Do we talk less than we used to, apparently, according to new research? We're going to talk about that shortly. But first up, there's been some very interesting developments, political developments in Europe with Germany. Let's talk to Stephen Erlanger about all of that.
2: Nightlife foreign correspondent.
1: Germany's far-right Alternative for Germany, or AfD, Alternative for Deutschland, is now the country's most popular party in national polling. The party's also made significant gains in two state elections, coming first in Mecklenburg-Western Pomerania and finishing third in Berlin. Now, the results have put further pressure on Chancellor Friedrich Merz and Germany's mainstream political parties, who hold their noses when they regard AfD. The AfD's rise comes amid concerns about immigration and economic decline and insecurity, as well as a broader debate about German identity and how the country remembers its Nazi past. There's particular support for the party in the former East Germany, where questions about identity and the legacy of reunification remain significant. And, of course, as we know, Germany's not alone. Across Europe, far-right and nationalist parties are gaining support, raising questions about the future of liberal democracy and the political centre. Stephen Erlanger is chief diplomatic correspondent for the New York Times. And in his latest piece for the Times, he looks at what's driving the AfD's rise and what it tells us about the state of German politics and society. He joins us live from Berlin. Stephen, good evening to you. Welcome back to Nightlife.
3: Good evening. How are you?
1: Very well. Very well. You write that the rise of the AfD is partly about nostalgia, a yearning for a Germany that perhaps never quite existed in the way people remembered it. What is it? Is it the Germans who support the AfD are nostalgic for?
3: Well, they're nostalgic for a country, the DDR, which we called East Germany, that was taken over in 1989 with reunification in a quiet takeover by West Germany, and which disappeared. And it's not like they're nostalgic for socialism or communism, but they had quite a quiet life, actually. And a quarter of the population of the former East Germany has left after 1989, including a lot of young women who went to the West. And so in a way, what they're mourning is a quiet, pretty much mono-ethnic Germany, where their lives mattered. It mattered to them. And in the new Germany, their lives are dismissed as essentially worthless because they were devoted to a state that disappeared, that was considered something of a joke. Mm. And, you know, this kind of nostalgia for, an imagined past or a sort of gilded past. I mean, this is true of a lot of far-right parties, including in America. The sort of Make America Great movement is Make America. I mean, when was America not great, or when was it great? And was it great when it was only white Christians and men ran the roost, right? I mean, so these are kind of interesting questions, particularly when people like J.D. Vance talk about civilizational erasure, even Marco Rubio. And what do they mean by civilization? What they mean is an old, you know, basically Western values, Christian heritage. And in a new world, you know, much more diverse, more immigration, more Islam, particularly in Europe, that's a world that is disappearing. It's altering German culture, but there are people who don't like it, who hate it. And then if you combine that with, you know, what they would consider the failures of the current German government or the last few German governments, where economic growth hasn't been great and, you know, the trains aren't running on time and there's lots of waiting for health services, people ask, well, why is this new world a good one? Right. Mm. I mean, so this is part of it. I mean, obviously, there are all kinds of economic reasons, racial reasons, migration reasons why people are upset. But I think part of it really is this fantasy that they can go back to a different kind of country. Mm. And it's a country they understood. And frankly, it's a world now they don't understand.
1: It's interesting, isn't it? Because from an outsider's perspective, we look at the DDR, the German Democratic Republic. It was under the yoke of communism. It was an authoritarian state. It employed a vast network of spies who spied on its own people. Its dissent was completely suppressed. It was poor. It had a low standard of living and no political freedom at all. It's hard to think you could be nostalgic for it, but you're saying it's not so much nostalgia for communism, it's nostalgia for a world that's gone, that was stable and inexplicable.
3: Yes, yes, precisely. I mean, I think an Australian writer called Anna Funder wrote a really good book called Stasiland.
1: She did,
3: yeah. Yeah, which is a terrific book, really terrific book about the DDR and how it employed all these internal spies, and of course it didn't save them, but even the attitude toward Russia is kind of interesting, because obviously then it was the Soviet Union. Yes, they were occupied, but the Soviet troops pretty much stayed in their barracks. They didn't have much to do with normal people in the East, and when they did, you know, it was meant these days of celebration. And Germans, being German, looked down on the Soviet troops. They looked down on Russians anyway, I mean, as kind of peasants. And certainly the soldiers were hardly the sort of rich class, so that they felt, in a way, superior. Right. And in some ways, many people also felt that they had retained something about their lives that was more purely German in the East than they did in the West, where people aped the Americans, where in some ways now the AfD sometimes criticizes West Germans for being little Americans, for not being German at all, while in the East they pride themselves at being somehow more authentically German. And in a united country where many feel their pride has been taken from them, there is this feeling somehow that they were more authentic. And then, of course, you know, in East Germany, too, the ideology was, you know, that they were resistors to Nazism, right? I mean, that the Soviets fought the Nazis and the East Germans fought the Nazis, you know. And so they didn't have the same kind of memory culture or same sense of guilt that West Germany has. And when unification happened, there was this assumption in West Germany that this sense of collective guilt would simply be joined by everybody else. But that's not really happened.
1: No. Stephen Erlanger is with us, a chief diplomatic correspondent for the New York Times, based in Berlin. We're talking about the AfD, the right-wing party that's now the most popular party in Germany, based on polling. They've also been challenging, just to raise this issue of the Nazi past too, because the AfD has also been challenging Germany's Erinnerungskultur, the culture of remembrance around the Nazi era. Why is the party so keen to change the way that Germans remember and talk about that part of their history, what would they prefer to see?
3: Well, I mean, there's a famous quote from an AfD leader in Saxony-Anhalt who said, more Bismarck, less Hitler.
1: Right.
3: That kind of summarized. In other words, he wants German youth and German society and German museums and German television to concentrate more on the glories of Germany and not on its crimes. One other famous quote from an AfD person compared the Nazi period, and I'll be careful here, but to a spot of bird dropping on the great German history. As if it were could be brushed away.
1: Okay.
3: And again, as I say, certainly in the East, there's this notion that somehow they resisted, that socialists, communists, which they did, resisted Hitler longer than many did in the West. But part of it is something you see, frankly, in Britain with Nigel Farage, which is, let's celebrate the best part of British culture. And you see it in America when Donald Trump tells the Smithsonian Institution, this great museum, state museum we have, which to tell them, downplay slavery. We don't want to hear about slavery. Let's present George Washington. Let's put a huge statue of George Washington out in front and get rid of all this modern art. And, you know, let's be proud of our best history, and let's not concentrate all the time on everything that we did wrong. So that's a very similar feeling, I think. And it goes to nationalism, but it also goes, you know, one can get a little sort of slightly pretentious about this, but I do think it's a lot about identity. Like, what is it now to be a real German? What is it to be a real French person? What is it to be a real American? I mean, what is it about ancestry? Is it about devotion to a set of values? Is it, you know, anti-Islam? I mean, and these questions come up constantly, particularly in, you know, the European Union, which is designed to share sovereignty. It's designed to give Europeans a slightly different identity than the purely national one. And it's also, as you know, the EU was set up after Second World War to try to make sure there wasn't another one.
1: Exactly.
3: To kind of bind Germany into this larger body and keep the Germans and the French from killing each other, which they've been doing at a pretty good pace before. So this is part of the issue. And then, you know, let's say for the French, it becomes complicated because after unification, I mean, before unification, France and West Germany were roughly the same population, roughly the same economic strength. After unification, that all changed. And this drives the French slightly crazy. So this is part of what Marine Le Pen goes on about. I mean, her party's symbol is Joan of Arc. Right? It's not the Vichy government.
1: No, it's not. The Chancellor Friedrich Merz has called these latest results, the state elections in Mecklenburg, Western Pomerania, and Berlin. He's called these latest results a disaster. But are the German mainstream parties having any success in presenting an alternative vision or view of what Germany should be to combat the AfD? Because they've said we will never be in coalition with them, haven't they?
3: Yes. I mean, this is the so-called Brandmauer, the firewall. But the problem is, if you isolate a very popular party and you keep isolating them, it just makes them more popular, because it's just easier to say it's all the fault of the other people. But you're right. I mean, it's not just, you know, Mecklenburg, you know, these, which is a little tiny East German place, right? It's you know, got like 1.5 million people total. And the other state that the AfD won, which is Saxony-Anhalt, which was like the week before, 2 weeks before, I mean, that's 2 million people. So both of them are smaller than Brooklyn, right? So, and yet they are states and they have representation, and it ended up.

0: obviously matters, and they're Eastern. But the AFD is running, as you say, first nationwide, at least in terms of the polls. So it's doing okay in West Germany, too. And the two mainstream parties, which are in coalition in Berlin, which are the federal government, right, Merz's party, and the Social Democrats, have a very awkward relationship. I mean, they didn't really want to be in coalition with one another, but that's how it happened. Both of them are having lots of trouble, particularly with young people. Young people, you know, people, let's be nice, people under 35. Mm. I mean, generally are voting for the far left, which is a party called Die Linke, or the left, which is what did best in Berlin elections, or to the AfD. But they are turning away from these big church centrist mainstream parties that have dominated Germany since World War II. Now, to some degree, that makes Germany very European. I mean, that's been happening all over Europe. Just look at Italy, right? The big Christian parties have declined. I mean, Giorgia Meloni is a whole different kind of politician. But it is a disaster, and it has caused questions about whether Merz, who's a kind of a stiff guy, should be replaced, which would be very unusual in Germany anyway. There is another state leader in North Rhine-Westphalia that people talk about called Wuss, but he is pulling back from challenging Merz, so everybody feels kind of stuck. Now, Merz has all these reform plans that he thinks will produce economic growth, but there isn't a lot of excitement behind them. Mm. And in the meantime, as we've said, you know, partly because of the Iran war, partly because of the Ukraine war, the German economy is faltering. It's growing, but at a very, very slow pace. It no longer gets cheap energy from Russia, of course, because of sanctions. Its big export market, particularly for cars in China, is declining. It was very slow to adopt electrical cars or even hybrids. And so its export model, you know, we produce things, other people buy them, is faltering. Volkswagen is trying to get rid of hundreds of thousands of workers and is looking to perhaps figure out how to build tanks.
1: Yep, Volkswagen, the great German company. Look, just briefly before you go, what's going on with Russia and their hybrid warfare in Europe? I mean, we're seeing all across Europe this Russian hybrid campaign, cyber attacks and sabotage to drones and disinformation. I mean, two questions. Is it Russia escalating against NATO, or are they simply trying to unsettle NATO and therefore unsettle NATO's support for Ukraine?
0: Well, I think the two things are both true. Now, they've been doing this kind of stuff for a while, but the pace of it is increasing, and their willingness to take risk is increasing. I've been working on this. You know, you have a lot of European intelligence officials, but also leaders in Denmark, Poland, blah, blah, blah, even France, saying to their publics, this is serious, we have to be careful. Now, they're not talking about some ground invasion, right, from Russia. No. That's not the point. The point is, let's say, in Leipzig, when Merz put his finger, attributed this to Russia, the Russians sent drones into Leipzig airport using people inside Germany to try to blow up big Ukrainian transport planes that were at that airport, because Putin has been very explicit lately in saying that the factories and the countries that are supporting Ukraine in its war are also vulnerable.

0: And so there's been, you know, attacks on train engines in Poland, right near the border. There have been any series of things. So, yes, I think it is increasing, and it is designed to make Europeans afraid. I mean, the Russians are very explicit. I mean, fear is part of their strategy, and they are trying to divide Europeans. They're trying to make European people feel their governments aren't protecting them, they are trying to undermine European support, popular support
1: for Ukraine.
0: Yeah, absolutely.
1: Yeah. All right, Stephen. Always great to talk. Appreciate it. Love your perspective, and do thank you for your time. Thank you.
0: Thank you, Philip. All the best to you.
1: Stephen Erlanger has. The chief diplomatic correspondent for the New York Times, based in Berlin. What's going on in Germany, I think, is profoundly interesting. It's emblematic, too, of what's happening everywhere across Europe, in Britain, France, some might even say in the UK, here in Australia, too. 1-300-800-222 is the number. All right, do we speak less than we used to? Apparently. So we're going to talk about that in a moment. Just before we go there, a lot of talk about John Farnham this week, of course, with John's declining health, his inability to turn up at the tribute concert to him. A lot of people putting a thumbs up and a nod in his direction, and as well they might.

0: John Farnham, surely one of the great voices this country's ever produced. Raindrops. All right. Do we speak less than we used to? Would you know how many words you speak in a day? I mean, I probably speak a few more than a lot of you, but that's just the way it is. But generally, would you have any idea? I guess not. Not the number. But it seems that according to a new study, daily conversations are shrinking. We are talking less. To learn more, we're joined by Valeria Pfeiffer, who's an assistant professor of psychology at the University of Missouri in Kansas City. She's also the principal investigator of the Language and Cognition Lab at the university. Joins us on the line from Kansas in the US. Valeria, good evening to you. Welcome to Nightlife.
1: Thanks for having me.
0: Tell me what you found. What did you discover?
1: Yeah, so we had, you know, as you just mentioned, it's very hard to know how many words you have spoken in a day. That's not something that we typically can report or recall. So based on a naturalistic observation method, we were able to use a data set that was comprised of different sub-studies and spent 14 years. And what we found very briefly is that over the last 14 years, so since 2005, we have lost about 338 words of daily spoken words. So what that means is that you're speaking 338 words less each day compared to 1 year prior.
0: And you know this, isn't it? Because that's right. How did you measure it anyway?
1: Yeah, so all of these studies that we used in our data set, we're using a method called the electronically activated recorder, or EAR for short. Mm-hmm. It's a little device that the participant wears around with themselves as they go through their daily lives, and it will record short sound bites several times per hour, again, during the daily life of the participant. So it records about 5 times an hour, 16 hours a day, and from that we can gauge what the participant is doing, what sort of sound environment they're in, and also how many words they've said. Mm. And so the participant wears that several days, and then we can have a pretty good estimate of how much they're speaking on an average day.
0: Okay. Now, there were differences in the drop in the number of words spoken was more pronounced in certain groups, wasn't it?
1: Yeah, that's right. So again, there was this overall drop for everybody, but then we thought, okay, maybe it's different for younger compared to older participants, or in our sample, that's those over the age of 25 and those under the age of 25. And what we found was that indeed for younger individuals, so those under the age of 25, this drop is more pronounced. They lose about 451 words of daily spoken language per year, which is a much faster decline compared to those over the age of 25 who lose about 314 words per year.
0: Why, Valeria? Do we know? I suppose all of us are going to say, yeah, because young people have just got their nose in their phones all the time. Yeah.
1: I mean,
0: why do you think we're losing words?
1: You're asking the right question. We don't know. We didn't even set out to find this effect. It was more of an accident that we stumbled across it, and now we're just like you, wondering why. Mm. So one of the reasons we split our sample at the age of 25 is that we wanted to see if perhaps the digital natives or younger generations who supposedly use their phones more may be experiencing more of a decline, which is indeed what we found. So we think that at least in part, this decline in spoken language may be because it has been replaced by, say, typed conversations. So chats, emails, you know, texts, WhatsApp, you name it. Some of these certainly have replaced some of the spoken interactions that we used to have. Mm. But I don't think that can explain everything.
0: No. No, I don't know either, because this is all just anecdotal, isn't it? But my anecdotal evidence would be that young people are not so interested in talking on the phone as they are in texting. They don't like phone calls, and if you leave, for example, a voicemail message, this is regarded as distinctly old school, to which they would never even bother listening, but they will respond to texts. I wonder why this is.
1: Well, I think there are some very important differences between speaking with each other, especially on the phone or face-to-face, compared to texting. So when we text, you know, we don't necessarily have to engage with that. If you send me a text message, I can just ignore that and get back to you whenever it fits me. I also don't have to pay attention because there's a written record of exactly what you said, so I don't need to remember anything. I don't need to pay any attention, and I can always go back and check what it is that you said. So this asynchronous nature of texting may be one of the reasons why it just feels more comfortable because it is easier in some ways to do.
0: I think that is probably right. Here's another thing. One of the popular myths or beliefs is that there's a difference between men and women talking, and that, if I was to characterize or have to stereotype it, it would be, oh yeah, we all know that women talk more than men. But is that right?
1: I mean, so there's a study in 2007 that looked at that and found that men and women speak about the same amount of words. This was also a study using the same method of the electronically activated recorder. Now, we originally used this data set that we have now used to analyze the decline of spoken language. We used that to also look at gender differences in talkativeness. And what we found is, by and large, there are no differences in how much men and women speak, except there is a period of time in midlife which overlaps with child-rearing duties where women speak more than men. We think this might be due to a sampling bias in our data because it is more common for our method to be recording people in their private lives as opposed to at their job site. And so we kind of oversampled women a little bit in that age range. But again, by and large, throughout most periods of life, they're speaking about the same amount.
0: Okay. Let's put that one aside to bed then. Why is talking important, Valeria?
1: Talking is important for several reasons. So for one, we have all these, cognitive and emotional things that we do when we talk with each other. But most importantly, we kind of build and form relationships using talking to each other. And we also kind of send continuous signals to the people that we're talking with that we don't want any harm to them. It's kind of like you're sending a little signal that says, hey, I'm not a threat. We're talking with each other, whether we're negotiating, we're joking. It kind of is a little bit disarming. And so when we speak, we don't just exchange the words. There's so much more going on in these social and emotional levels that really help us feel belonging, feel less isolated, and feel connected to the community that we're interacting with.
0: The direction that things are going there is not encouraging, I suppose, in that sense, is it?
1: It's not encouraging. So over the course of the study, we've lost about 28% of the words that we used to speak back in 2005, which is a lot. That's about a third of the words that we used to say in a day. So if this trend continues, and we think during the pandemic things may have gotten slightly worse even, that kind of looks as if though we're heading to being a silent or minimally talking society. And to me, that's very scary to think about.
0: It's very scary for me as the talk presenter, I must say, Valeria, because you and I will be the last people left on the planet wanting to speak with each other. I mean, it's a form of combating loneliness, though, too, though, conversation, isn't it?
1: Yes, that's right.
0: You wonder whether that is going to, reassert its primacy
1: So,
0: at some point.
1: yeah, I think that, this decline in spoken conversation also coincides with this observation that we're in this epidemic of loneliness, as we call it in the United States. And we think that through the loss of language, there may be some connection to loneliness. So we know that people who speak more or have more conversations generally feel better, they're happier, there's more positive emotion. So it's associated with higher psychological well-being. And based on that, the inverse is true too. If you don't have enough conversations, that may lead to you not feeling as great, maybe feeling more lonely, feeling more negative emotions. So there is a relationship there, and that holds for introverts and extroverts. But whether, being more lonely causes you to speak less, or speaking less causes you to be more lonely, the science on that is still out there. So we hope that with our new study, we kind of push a little bit harder on people to keep investigating this so we better understand what the implications of losing spoken language are.
0: Yeah. No, I think it's fair. I was shocked when I saw the study. I thought, dear me, it's one more step on the slippery slope, Valeria. Terrific to talk with you. I appreciate it. Thanks for having a chat with us.
1: Thanks for having me.
0: Valeria Pfeiffer is from the University of Missouri in Kansas. Joining us on the line from campus there. She's the principal investigator of the Language and Cognition Lab. There you got it. We're speaking less. Not for the next hour, though, I hope, because we have the mighty challenge coming up where you'll need to speak, because if you can't speak, you can't win. All right, 1-300-800-222. There are lines free, 1-300-800-222. 25 questions, answer question 25, and you will be a winner. All right, someone's got to win. May as well be you. Last one for me for the week. See you straight after the news.
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1: ABC News with Tim Wharton. The opposition says AI companies should be forced to alert governments quicker about incidents such as the OpenAI data breach. The Prime Minister has confirmed an OpenAI artificial intelligence agent gained unauthorised access to a Medicare data portal in June. The company did not identify or notify the government of the incident until 3 months after the fact via email. Shadow Defence Minister James Patterson has told 7:30 the government should place obligations on AI companies to report breaches as soon as they are identified.
2: We want to shorten that loop because in this instance it was not a catastrophic failure or loss of data, but next time it could be, and I don't want there to be any gap between notification and action.
1: The head of OpenAI has warned that the rapid acceleration of artificial development calls for extreme care. Sam Altman made the comment to the United Nations Security Council before the federal government revealed that an OpenAI agent hacked into a Medicare data portal in June. Mr. Altman says that AI systems are becoming more capable and more autonomous and can move faster than institutions.
3: That concern becomes especially important as we approach systems that can improve themselves and future versions of themselves, often called recursive self-improvement. As the process of building AI becomes more automated, the pace of AI progress could accelerate rapidly. This moment calls for extreme care.
1: The National Farmers Federation says a deal struck with the federal government to avoid farm worker shortages is only a short-term fix. Farmers raised the alarm last month after the government began slowing down visa processing. The government says it will work with farmers to prioritise people with specific skills in agriculture who have applied for working holiday visas. NFF Chief Michael Guerin says it's welcome news for farmers despite long-term concerns around the workforce.
4: And if we all stick to the good faith nature of it, in other words, only put forward the most urgent visa applications already in the system for processing, the government will process those as a matter of priority, and we hope that'll start to unblock some of the really critical pinch points we currently have.
1: A young boy has died after being allegedly shot in the face at a unit in Sydney's northwest on Monday. Nick Parmeter reports.
5: The boy was treated by paramedics at the time and taken to hospital, but has died this evening. Five other people were in the unit at the time but were not injured. Three 18-year-olds were arrested by police, two were released, and one has been charged with concealing a serious indictable offence. He was formally refused bail at a hearing on Tuesday, and the matter has been adjourned until next month. A 43-year-old woman was also present, while the fifth person has not been located. Although police initially reassured the community that they didn't believe the incident was related to organised crime, they later revealed they were investigating whether the men present had criminal links.
1: Chinese President Xi Jinping is calling for his country and the United States to be partners rather than rivals, just hours after arriving in Washington for a landmark state visit. The BBC's Sarah Smith has more.
6: A truce in the trade war between the US and China has been extended by a couple of months. Significant issues still need to be resolved to extend it further. China's ongoing technical military assistance to Iran will be a bone of contention, as well as its purchases of Russian oil that helped to finance the war in Ukraine. The topic likely to dominate is AI, as both countries race for dominance in the sector. Despite recent warnings about the potential dangers, the two leaders are unlikely to agree new rules or safeguards to slow the development of the technology. They may, however, agree a mechanism by which they can warn each other directly about the technology getting out of control.
1: Germany's foreign minister says Russia remains determined to break Ukraine's resistance. Overnight strikes on Ukraine have left at least two people dead. The attacks follow a warning from Denmark that Russia will likely escalate its hybrid warfare in the coming months. German foreign minister Johann von der Pol says Moscow is behind a recent thwarted attack on its country's soil.
7: Russia's goal remains to break Ukraine's resistance. Russia's hybrid attacks against those who support Ukraine, support international law, have reached a new level.
1: Socceroos coach Tony Popovich says his youthful side has a golden opportunity to test itself against the world's best in its upcoming friendly matches against world soccer powerhouse Brazil. Popovich has named seven uncapped players in his squad but will be without injured striker Mo Touré for the games to be held in Townsville tomorrow and Brisbane on Tuesday. Popovich says Australia will benefit from facing the world's fifth-ranked nations.
8: This is something special for us. We want to test ourselves against the best. We also want to keep improving and getting better. And when you play one of the best in the world, that gives you an opportunity to grow.
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0: Yes, well, hello, and how are you? Philip Clark with you on ABC Local Radio. We are right around the country, everywhere you are. You should be getting us loud and clear. How are you? Hope you're well. Third hour of the program. It's 6 past midnight. That's Eastern time. 6 past 10 in Western Australia, 24 to midnight in South Australia and the Northern Territory. If you're trying to listen to us on Channel 25 tonight, in Grafton, Kempsey, Coffs Harbour, Corn in South Australia, and later on in Bendigo and Central Victoria and Tamworth, there'll be some problems because a lot of TV channels will be off air for planned works. But look, we're there on broadcast, of course, on all your frequencies around the country on the local radio network, and also we're there on the Listen app as well. So just put, and if you're listening to us on the Listen app, you can grab our podcast by putting Nightlife into the search bar as well. I hope you're getting us. All right, we've got 25 questions in the Mighty Challenge if you'd like to have a crack at it. 1-300-800-222 is the number. A lot of you commenting on the fact that we're speaking less. Robert from Denver says, three people left, you're not shutting this guy down. As I send a text. Exactly, Robert, this is the point. Bob from Narang says, you and your guests spoke about numerous words not being used now. Did you mention what some of those words are? Well, no, Bob, they're all kinds of words. Milo from the Blue Mountains. Milo, what planet are you on? Really, with all due respect, Milo. Phil, says Milo, Stewie from Victor Harbour calls in. Can you please let him get on his soapbox? It's highly entertaining and the highlight of the week. Gee, Milo. I'd be happy for him to have his own segment on the show. Maybe instead of the science guy who says stuff we don't understand. Oh, Milo, really? 1-300-800-222. Stewie, please accept this in the best possible spirit. Gordon in Townsville says, Phil, I'm with you. Women will talk under wet concrete despite the science. What? Gordon, I'm glad I've identified you as the author of this statement. 1-300-800-222 is the number. Peter from Elstonwick says, by the way, last night during the challenge, the subject of Bjorn Borg came up and you said he'd lost a lot of his fortune post-tennis. This was incorrect. It's actually Boris Becker who lost most of his money. Bjorn Borg is worth millions. Boris is now worth only about $200,000. Maybe it's a case of too many BBs. Oh, thank you, Peter. That we may well have got the wrong BB, that's true. Thank you. All righty. Is everybody set and ready? Because if you are, so am I.
1: The Mighty Challenge.
0: Yes, the Mighty Challenge. 25 questions in 5 categories. Our categories tonight are category number 1, smells like. Category number 2, teens. Category number 3, spirits. Category number 4, useful plants. Category number 5, buildings. All right? Smells like, teens, spirits, useful plants, buildings. Errol from Tittywitty Beach is going to kick us off. Errol, g'day, how are you?
2: Good morning, Phil. Not too bad.
0: How you been travelling? Yeah, on a scale of 1 to 10. Errol, what do you reckon?
2: Oh, about 7, I suppose.
0: Yeah. Well, I think, you know what, that's cruising altitude, Errol, I reckon, 7. Yeah. I reckon if you hang in there on 7, you'll be in for a safe landing, I would think.
2: Yeah, you got to make sure the wheels are down.
0: Oh, yeah, no, yeah, exactly, and tray tables are upright.
2: Yeah.
0: Hey, Errol, what do you like? Smells like, teens, spirits, useful plants, buildings.
2: Buildings.
0: Buildings it is. Question number 1. In which Australian building would you find the Bennelong restaurant?
2: Oh, I think that's the Sydney Opera House.
0: Correct. It is. The Bennelong restaurant is in the Sydney Opera House, named after Bennelong.

0: Question number two. Were you staying in buildings?
1: Oh, yeah.
0: Question number two. The mall terrace entrance facade. The river terrace entrance facade. The concourse entrance facade. The south parking entrance facade. And the heliport facade. Are the five facades of which building?
1: Bloody hell.
0: The five facades of which building? The mall entrance, river terrace, concourse, south parking, heliport.
1: It's got a heliport, might be a hospital.
0: Now, the five facades of which building?
1: Could be a hospital building, but obviously it's not.
0: Well, you have to tell me which building.
1: I understand that.
0: Hmm.
1: Oh, the ABC building in Melbourne. That's a lot of facades.
0: That's a lot. That's too many facades for the ABC. Thank you, Errol. Best of luck.
1: Thank you.
0: All right. No, I hope for a clear night in a well-lit airstrip. Good on you. So, nice. See you, mate. Bye-bye. Errol from Tittywitty Beach, 1300 800 222. Here's my number. Mario from Lernia. Hello, Mario. G'day, Mario. You there?
2: Oh, hello.
0: Hello, Mario. What happened? You fall asleep.
2: Sorry. Yeah. Okay, let's do it.
0: Are you on speaker there, Mario?
2: Oh, yeah, one second.
0: Let's get off that.
2: Okay, it's better. Yeah, I fell asleep.
0: Oh, you fell asleep?
2: Yeah.
0: Are you in bed, Mario?
2: Yes.
0: Oh, excellent, yeah. All right, wake up. You can go back to sleep in a second. Question number two.
2: You got that right.
0: Question number two. Buildings, the mall entrance facade, the river terrace entrance facade, the concourse entrance facade, the south parking entrance facade and the heliport facade are the five facades of which building?
2: I have no idea.
0: That's fair enough.
2: I'm going to go back to sleep.
0: Sleepy times now, Mario. See ya. One, two, three, bong, you're gone. See ya. Alrighty. Paul from Geelong, will come to you one second, mate. Richard in Hobart. Hello, Richard.
3: Oh, hello. I'm telling you, just wander back inside so I don't wake up my neighbours whilst I'm talking to you.
0: What were you doing outside? Putting the rubbish bin out?
3: Hanging the washing out, actually.
0: Oh, hanging the washing out. Hang on, you just can't hang the washing out in the middle of the night, Richard. It'll get wet.
3: Look at that. It's semi undercover, so it's the perfect time. Oh. And by the time it warms up in the morning, I'll be able to pull it off in the afternoon. It'll be just perfect.
0: No, Richard. You're hanging out in the night. There's dew. I tell you what, there are bats.
3: Bats come and drop.
0: Have you seen bat droppings on washing? It's horrible.
3: Look, not so much down here in southern Tassie. We've only got these little micro bats. We don't have any issues like that down this way. They're very, very cute and very rarely seen down this way.
0: Yeah, what about those rogue elephant seals, Richard? They'll make a mess of the washing too.
3: Oh, Neil, I walk by him every day. He's down where I have to visit Mum every day or so to help her down at Seven Mile Beach, and I was wandering by him every other day down there just for the sake of it. He's kind of cute for an elephant seal.
0: He's gone now. He's gone now, isn't he? He's back in the ocean.
3: But apparently he'll come back again for another molting, a massive molting event or something. I'm not totally.
0: Yeah, good.
3: But he's kind of cute at the moment. Apparently when they get a bit older, they look really ugly, but he is kind of cute at the moment.
0: Now, Richard... Ray in the Bay is also, has pointed out another hazard to hanging out the washing in the middle of the night. Ray says, beware snowdroppers. Well,
3: no, not up my way. Trust me, up in this part of the world up here, there's no snowdroppers up here.
0: Oh, really?
3: They'd be very, very. I'm only 10 minutes from town, but I'm up in the bush sort of type thing. It's a bit hard. Hobart's a fabulous little.
0: Oh, you reckon snowdroppings down on the lower areas of Hobart, hey?
3: There's no one jumping fences to steal my socks at this time of night. Trust me, I that would be. And if they did, they're welcome to me. If they're that desperate, I'd actually. I'd happily let them have it. I'd call my dog inside and say, look, just settle down.
0: I don't think they're after your socks, Richard. Now, question number two, we're in buildings. The mall terrace entrance, the river terrace entrance, the concourse entrance, the south parking entrance and the heliport facade are the five facades of which building?
3: There'd be something in Melbourne somewhere along the lines, but Valeria, what a beautiful name. Isn't she gorgeous?
0: She was.
3: Fabulous. Mm. Just love it. I'd love to have a chat to you about that whole texting thing, but I don't think we've got time to do that. I don't have any idea. What Melbourne building would there be? Some magnificent thing with a helipad? I don't know, Phil, but thank you for the chat. Love it.
0: See you, Richard. Bye-bye. Yes, best thing about living in the Pilbara, says my texter, is you can hang out laundry out at any time, no matter what, it'll be dry in an hour. Yeah. 1-300-800-222. Paul from Geelong. G'day, Paul.
4: Howdy, Phil. How are you going?
0: Not bad. Question number two. We're in buildings, the mall terrace, the river terrace, the concourse entrance, south parking entrance, heliport are all facades of which building? There are five facades of which building?
4: We're not talking Australian buildings.
0: The category is just buildings.
4: Mm. Well, Kevin, how we had it suggested might be something parliamentary. I might have a crack at the White House.
0: What are you saying?
4: The White House.
0: Not the White House, Paul. No, not the White House. Cyrus from Wonthaggi. G'day, Cyrus.
5: Hey, Phil. How are you?
0: I'm pretty good. Yeah, pretty good.
5: Awesome.
0: We're a bit stuck on this one. Buildings. We've got five facades here. Which building would they be part of?
5: I'd have a guess at the Pentagon.
0: Correct. Yes. There are five faces to a Pentagon, aren't there? And the mall terrace, the river terrace, the concourse entrance, the south parking entrance. Gee, they're boring names, aren't they? And the heliport facade. They'll all be renamed the Trump entrance very shortly, I suppose.
5: Or the heck.
0: Question number three. We're in buildings. You can stay here or you can move to useful plants or smells like teens, spirits. Up to you.
5: Let's go smells like, please.
0: Smells like. Question number three. Bromidosis is the technical name for the smell from which part of the human body, Cyrus?
5: The smell from which part of the human body, yes, Ed?
0: Bromidosis is the technical name for the smell from which part of the human body?
5: I can only think it would be the armpit.
0: Not the pits, no. Sorry, Cyrus, no. Don't worry, it's not... No, that's not correct. Glenn from Penrith. Hello, Glenn.
6: Oh, g'day, Phil. How you going, mate?
0: Pretty good. Yeah, pretty good. Pretty good.
6: I was thinking bromidosis. I don't know what that
0: was. No, we're not going there. Bromidosis, we're up to, is the technical name for the smell from which part of the human body?
6: I was going to say the armpits myself, but that went, so I'll just say the feet.
0: Correct. Yes, it is.
6: Oh, wow.
0: It's the feet. I've never understood why your feet. I suppose because they're in socks and boots all day, aren't they?
6: That's I don't know where they get. That was just a guess. I don't know where they get bromidosis out of them.
0: Oh, there you go.
6: Must be some of the word that means something.
0: Question number four. What do you want? Smells like, or teens, or spirits, or useful plants, or
6: like
0: buildings?
6: Spirit, I get it. And what are the others? Buildings and.
0: Smells like teens, spirits.
6: Yeah.
0: As in Nirvana, yeah. Yes. Then useful plants or buildings?
6: I'll go smells like.
0: Smells like. Which five-letter adjective for an unpleasantly pungent or bitter smell comes from the Latin for sharp?
6: Latin for sharp. Not blunt. And smells like.
0: Which five-letter adjective for an unpleasantly pungent?
6: Yeah, I know what an adjective is. I don't know how many letters five are. And it comes from the Latin word for sharp. And it just smells like. Oh, I can't think, man.
0: All right, Glenn, we'll move on. Thank you. 1-300-8

0: 1-800-222 is the number. Thanks for the text, by the way. Someone's texted in saying that relation to Bjorn Borg and Boris Becker both were true. Borg started up a clothesware company and nearly went bankrupt over it. Becker did have two divorces, lost all his money, and actually went to Brixton Jail in London for a tax fraud. That's right, he did too. He did. Yeah. Okay. All right. Thank you. One. Vicky in Mannington says bromidosis. Broom. Fred Flintstone's feet running his car through the floor. Yes, exactly. All righty. Nick from Budgie Boy. Hello, Nick.
1: Hey, Phil.
0: Question four we're up to. Smells like. Which five-letter adjective for an unpleasantly pungent or bitter smell comes from the Latin for sharp?
1: I should have paid more attention when I was doing Latin in school.
0: Yeah. You're lucky you did it. I mean, I don't know how many kids do it these days, Nick.
1: Well, I mean, I sound a lot younger than I am, Phil.
0: Okay.
1: Good Lord, I don't know. I'm just rushing home from work to go to golf, mate.
0: Hang on, you're rushing home from work to go to golf?
1: Well, you know, I've got to get a couple of hours sleep in.
0: No, I don't mind you. I don't mind you going to play golf, Nick. But I mean, it's a bit. Yeah, you're going to lose your ball quite easily in this at this time of night, aren't you?
1: No, I'm going to get 4 or 5 hours in before I.
0: Oh, I see. Okay, you got an early tea time. In other words,
1: yeah. Yeah.
0: Yeah, fair enough. Yeah.
1: Still got to go to work tomorrow.
0: Yeah. Okay. No, fair enough. I'm with you on that. Yep. What do you reckon? Which five-letter adjective for an unpleasantly pungent or bitter smell comes from the Latin for sharp?
1: I can't even come up with one with five letters. I mean, stench or funk. That's all I've got.
0: No, it's not going to do it. Yeah. Good luck, Nick. Hit them straight. See you, mate. Bye-bye. Ian from Wantirna. G'day, Ian.
2: Hey, g'day, mate. How are you?
0: Pretty good. Question four. Smells like. Which five-letter adjective for an unpleasantly pungent or bitter smell comes from the Latin for sharp?
2: Oh, sorry, I have to do this. I know what an adjective is. No, sorry, I don't know. I don't know what it is, man. It says dummy.
0: That's all right. No worries. We'll move on. 1-300-800-222. Amanda from Launching Place. Yes, that's correct. Steve from Frankston. Correct. Leon in Smythesdale. Aha. That is five, Leon, but no, that's not correct. Steve from Wardy Alec. Yes, correct. April in Collaroy. Correct. Sean from Hobart's got the right answer. Chris from West Leederville. Babs in Ringwood all have the right answer. Who's going to help us out here? Matt's in Launceston. G'day, Matt.
3: Hello, Phil.
0: Hello. What are we after? Hello, which five-letter adjective for an unpleasantly pungent or bitter smell comes from the Latin for sharp?
3: I've only got odour is the only thing that I can think of.
0: O-D-O-U-R. It's five letters. Yeah, that's true. Not from the Latin for sharp, no. Sorry, Matt. Appreciate it. Thank you. Chris from Sherwood. G'day, Chris.
4: Good evening, Phil, and happy Friday.
0: Happy Friday. Yeah, indeed.
4: Isn't it great that Lockie's playing?
0: Lockie Neal is in the... Well, it'll be his last game for Brisbane. It could be his last game and a premiership before he moves. Yeah.
4: $10,000 poorer.
0: Do you reckon he's paying it?
4: Oh, how dare you. Of course not. he'll sell something or something will work.
0: I was in two minds about it, but then I actually did examine the film footage pretty closely. I mean, he smacked him in the guts. He just did, you know.
4: Yeah, yeah. Well, some might say that the AFL sort of went through a process and we don't want violence in the game. And then I don't think the Lions took down an extra player. Was that true? The poor old Frio guys, a couple have dropped out there and they've missed out. But, yeah, no one from the Lions missed out. That's really weird. Anyway,
0: he's in the team. He's in the team. It's going to be a great grand final. So
4: the Lions and Finns up tomorrow night.
0: Yeah, good on the Finns. Okay. All right, which five-letter adjective for an unpleasantly pungent or bitter smell comes from the Latin for sharp?
4: St. Edmunds in Ipswich. There was a brother Schofield who used to teach us Latin, and I have got acrid.
0: Correct.
4: Stuck in my head. Oh, lucky.
0: Correct.
4: Lucky.
0: Acrid, yes. Acrid is the Latin for sharp, and it describes an unpleasantly pungent or bitter smell. Acrid. Question five. We're in smells like. You can stay here.
4: No, please.
0: Teens, spirits, buildings, useful plants.
4: Let's go towards spirits, and I think one in a row is my record, so can only get better.
0: What was the brother's name again?
4: Schofield.
0: Don't think Brother Schofield would be happy with just one correct answer.
4: Oh, no. Yeah.
0: He'd get the strap out of it, I think, for that.
4: He was a Christian brother, and he didn't show much Christianity towards me.
0: They weren't.
4: The Sisters of Mercy showed me no mercy.
0: No, exactly. They weren't big on mercy, were they, that lot?
4: I was a naughty boy.
0: I was under the yoke as well. Question number five. Spirits, all right. Sun, Tori, and Nikka are two of the best known Japanese brands of which spirit?
4: Suntory.
0: And Nikka.
4: I'm going to go Asahi.
0: Not Saki.
4: Okay, thank you very much.
0: Thanks, Chris. Bye-bye. You were right. One was it. Julia in the gong. G'day, Julia.
5: Hi, Phil.
0: Question number five. We're in spirits. Suntory and Nikka are two of the best-known Japanese brands of which spirit? It's not sake.
5: So it's not sake?
0: No.
5: Oh, because I thought he said a sake, and so then I just thought he mispronounced it.
0: No,
5: oh,
0: it's not sake.
5: The other one. Oh, but I won't get it in time. So, have a good night.
0: Thanks, Julia. Bye-bye.
5: See ya.
0: Barbara from Fork and Bridge, I see you. Come to you shortly. Dan in Rocky. G'day, Dan.
6: Yeah, how you going, mate?
0: Not bad.
6: Just on what we discussed about 6 months ago, I finally learned how to do the ratchet straps.
0: Oh, did you?
6: Yeah. It took me a bit.
0: Yeah, I know. It can be a bit of a puzzle sometimes working it all out.
6: I know. When you said you couldn't do it, and I said, well, I got no chance. But then I had to learn, and it took me about 3 days.
0: Yeah. Once you figured it out, it changes your life in terms of strapping things.
6: Yeah.
0: Hey, question five. We're in spirits. Suntory and Nikka are two of the best-known Japanese brands of which spirit?
6: Well, going back to my bar days, but I don't think it's a spirit, though, but I'll say liqueur would be Midori.
0: No, it's not Midori. Sorry, Dan. No, it's not Midori. No. Keith from Sippy Downs. G'day, Keith.
7: Oh, good morning, Phil. I really haven't the friendliest idea, but I'll volunteer gin.
0: Not gin. No. Sorry, Keith. See ya. No, it's not gin. Roz from Strathalbyn. G'day, Roz.
8: Suntory whiskey.
0: What are we after?
8: Suntory whiskey. I was just having a joke.
0: So hang on, Ross. Your answer is?
8: I think it's whiskey, right?
0: Whiskey is correct, yes.
8: Yeah, look, I was having a joke with a really good Scottish friend of mine, right? And she lives in Elgin. And we were talking. She goes, Japanese doing whiskey? She goes, anyway, I'll just shut up.
0: Yeah, Japanese whiskey is really good. Actually, if you've never tried it, Nikka whiskey is particularly good.
8: No.
0: Question six, Roz. Okay. We're in spirits, so you can stay there, otherwise you can move.
8: I have to take this one, right?
0: You want to stay in spirits? Okay. In Victorian England, which alcoholic spirit would you be drinking if you, quote, smothered a parrot?
8: Oh, gin.
0: No, not gin. Sorry, Roz, not gin. No, Loz from Lynham. G'day, Loz.
9: Oh, hello. That was quick. I only just called a minute
0: ago. Yeah, I know. Well, we need a few takers here.
9: Victorian England?
0: Sorry?
9: Did you say Victorian England?
0: In Victorian England, which alcoholic spirit would you be drinking if you, quote, smothered a parrot? Not gin.
9: Well, I've never heard it in my life. What colour's a parrot?
0: Hmm.
9: It's green, isn't it? So I'm. What's green? Not rum. It wouldn't be rum, would it? I've had a couple of parrots tonight. You might be able to tell. Boy in England. What's the drink that Hemingway loved? Absinthe.
0: Correct.
9: No
0: very,
9: way.
0: Very good. Yes. In Victorian England, if you smothered a parrot, you'd be drinking absinthe. Parrot, of course, refers to the green colour. Green colour of parrots. Question seven. We're in spirits, Loz, if you like.
9: We'll stay. That was awfully lucky, so I can't imagine we'll continue, but please carry on. Thank you.
0: Blue agave is the base ingredient of which alcoholic spirit?
9: Agave is just a word for sugar, really, isn't it? Agave syrup. So blue, so it would be blue curacao.
0: No, curacao. Not correct. It's not correct. Oh, sorry, Loz. No, not correct. Okay. Question number seven. We've got line three if you want one. 1-300-800-222. Line three, you'll get straight through if you want one. Barbara from Falconbridge. G'day, Barb.
10: How are you tonight?
0: Oh, I'm pretty good. Yeah, no, not bad at all. Blue agave is the base ingredient of which alcoholic spirit?
10: I haven't got a clue about this one. Sorry.
0: No good?
10: I rang for Acrid.
0: Oh, yes. Sorry, Barb. See ya. Bye. Bye. 1-300-800-222. Anybody got the answer here on the text line? We've got it. Yeah, we've got quite a few answers on the text line. Joyce from Perth, correct. Chipper. Oh, by the way, Chipper, I forgot to congratulate you last night. This is Chipper from King Island, who, yeah, I'm sure you told me last night, Chipper, you'd just become a grandfather. Good on you. I'm interested in all these matters because I'm headed that way myself, as you know. Ted from Canberra. G'day, Ted.
11: Hey, Phil, how you going?
0: Not bad. Question number seven, spirits. Blue agave is the base ingredient of which alcoholic spirit?
11: I'm tossing off. Obviously, is the blue like a? Is it a blue herring?
0: A blue what?
11: Like is the blue just throwing me off?
0: I don't answer questions, as you know, Ted.
11: I'll just go with my second guess, tequila.
0: Tequila is correct. Yes. Blue agave is the base ingredient of tequila.

0: Yes, tequila. Thank you, Milo.
1: Alrighty, Ted, we're up to question number 8. We're in spirits, but you could move anywhere else. You can go smells like, or teens, or useful plants, or buildings.
2: I'll stay in spirits, thanks.
1: Staying in spirits? Okay. Himbeergeist, or Himbeergeist, is a German spirit made from which berries?
2: Blackberries.
1: Not blackberries. Sorry, Ted. Thank you. Not blackberries. No. Troy from Atherton. G'day, Troy.
3: Yeah, evening, Phil. I hope the phone line's okay. Bit bad service tonight where I am.
1: No, I've got you loud and clear at the moment. Okay.
3: That's good. Good. Yeah, I rang up about the blue agave one. We actually...
1: Tequila.
3: Yeah. Oh. Yeah, about 5 or 6 years ago up here in North Queensland, they actually started growing it as a trial, and the growing was a success, but they didn't realise just how labour-intensive it is to harvest it. Because in Mexico it's all done by hand and cheap labour, and that over here they couldn't get people to harvest it. And
1: how do you harvest it?
3: They actually have like a... Well, I wouldn't call it a hoe. It's like a hoe handle,
1: yeah.
3: And it has a sharp blade, almost like a shovel,
1: yeah,
3: on the end. And they actually have to like slice the outside spiky bits off because it looks very similar to like a giant aloe vera plant, but very spiky.
1: Oh, because you only want the middle kernel sort of part of the plant.
3: Yeah,
1: do you?
3: like the root ball sort of thing that it grows off. So they slice all the leaves off, and then they've got to literally dig around the root ball and pry it up out of the ground. It's pretty amazing to see. But I still see it every day when I drive to work. There's a couple of farmers that are still growing it. I don't know what they're using it for. The local distilleries are making their own
1: tequila.
3: Yeah, spirits or what? Yeah, I don't know.
1: Yeah, interesting. Troy, question 8. We're in spirits. Himbeergeist is a German spirit made from which berries?
3: Raspberries.
1: Correct. Yes, made from raspberries. Sounds terrible to me, but anyway.
3: Well, yeah, it's like the Jägermeister. I remember when that was a big thing. I remember back in 2007, nearly 20 years ago.
1: I don't reckon the Jägermeister craze lasted that long, Troy.
3: No.
1: Oh, dear. It was a bit like the... I'm trying to think what the other... What was that coffee liqueur? The Tia Maria one. No, it didn't last that long either. Question number 9. We're in spirits. We've got one left, if you like.
3: Yeah, stay in spirits.
1: Which stoppered glass container for wine or spirits takes its name from a French word meaning to pour?
3: Decanter.
1: Correct. Decanter. Yes, a decanter, which if you're in a posh household, that's where they put the wine in, don't they?
3: Yeah.
1: If you're in an ordinary household, they simply take the top off it. Question number 10, we've got no more spirits. So spells like teens, useful plants, buildings.
3: Oh, well, I was a teen once. We'll give that a go.
1: Okay. Thank you, Chipper. Cheers, Phil. I'm feeling old now at 55. Oh, Chipper, come on. 55? Feeling old? You haven't seen anything yet. All right. Troy, teens, is it?
3: Yep.
1: Question number 10. In which year did the Roman Emperor Augustus die? I'll give it to you plus or minus 2. Well, if you think about the question, that's pretty generous. Teens. In which year did the Roman Emperor Augustus die?
3: Oh, so we're talking, yes, okay, it's in, like, the teen years, but was it AD, BC? I've got no idea. I'll say 12 AD.
1: Correct. I said I'd give it to you plus or minus. I said I'd give it to you plus or minus 2. The answer is 14 AD.
3: Oh.
1: See how much you know about Roman history, Troy. Look at that. Look at that. Put his finger straight on it. Augustus, hey, 14 AD. Question number 11. We're in teens. You can move, if you like, to buildings or useful plants or smells like.
3: Yeah, I think I'll move to buildings.
1: Back to buildings. Okay. We got a bit stuck on the Pentagon there for a while, but here we go. Question number 11. By what name is the campanile of the by what name is the campanile of the Cattedrale Metropolitana Primaziale di Santa Maria Assunta more commonly known?
3: The Vatican?
1: Not the Vatican. Join. No. Thanks, mate. See ya.
3: No worries.
1: Bye. Thank you for all the goss about tequila. Greg in Coffs Harbour. Hi, Greg.
4: Hi.
1: Question 11 or 11.
4: Yeah.
1: By what name is the campanile of the Cattedrale Metropolitana Primaziale di Santa Maria Assunta more commonly known?
4: Venice?
1: No, not Venice, thank you. No, not Venice. Penny from Albany Creek. G'day, Penny.
5: How's it going?
1: Pretty good.
5: I was hoping you'd skip me for that one. I was thinking it was St. Mark's Cathedral, the place in Venice as well.
1: Oh, no, it's not St. Mark's. No, Penny. No. No, sorry. See ya. Bye-bye. No, it's not St. Mark's. Richard, Sam, I've got you. Sean on the Central Coast. G'day, Sean.
6: Simon.
1: Oh, Simon, sorry. Yep. Computer says no. Simon says you're Sean. Okay. Simon, hello. By what name is the campanile of the Cattedrale Metropolitana Primaziale di Santa Maria Assunta more commonly known?
6: Is that Italian, is it?
1: I can't answer that. Does I?
6: Sorry, that's all right. We're not allowed to ask you questions. No. Sorry, Phil, I do not know. Thank you.
1: Okay, thank you. 1-300-800-222 is the number. Richard in Wollongong. G'day, Richard.
7: You know, Phil, when you say you had me, you certainly did. I've got no idea.
1: Do you know?
7: Thanks, mate.
1: Thanks, mate. Bye-bye. See you later. Margaret from Berry will know the answer to this. Hi, Margaret.
8: Oh, Philip, we're old mates from such a long, many, many years ago. I actually got a T-shirt that said I won the quiz, and all I got was this lousy T-shirt. Do you remember those days?
1: I do remember those days.
8: It must be 20 years ago.
1: It's got to be
8: the
1: 20 years ago.
8: It's a Compostelle. The Compostelle.
1: By what name is the campanile of the Cattedrale Metropolitana Primaziale di Santa Maria Assunta, more commonly known? No good? Oh, Margaret's. I think Margaret's disappeared. Sorry, Margaret. You seem to have dropped out there. Who's got the right answer here? Maria's got the right answer. Tony and Melville's got the right answer. Maxine from Scarborough. And Jenny from Cooperoo, Sean and Hobart, have all got the right answer. What about Steve in Leicester? Hi, Steve.
9: Morning, Phil.
1: By what name is the campanile of the Cattedrale Metropolitana Primaziale di Santa Maria Assunta more commonly known?
9: Obviously Italian. No, the Italian Houses of Parliament.
1: No, not the Italian Houses of Parliament, Steve, no. No, not the Italian Houses of Parliament. Lex in Borough. G'day, Lex.
10: Hi, Philip. I knew this would come to be. I want you to repeat the question because I just want you to repeat it in your accent as best as you can.
1: By what name?
10: I'm going to bow out because I can't
1: no good.
10: Know the answer.
1: All right. Thank you, Lex. See ya.
10: Good night.
1: Bye. Helen in Ashfield will know the answer to this. Hello, Helen. Hi, Helen.
11: Do you want me to give you the answer now?
1: By what name is the campanile of the Cattedrale Metropolitana Primaziale di Santa Maria Assunta more commonly known? Oh, hang on. Oh, Helen, sorry, we can't have... We can't have Brains Trust in the background there. Paul from Esperance. G'day, Paul.
12: G'day, Phil. How you going?
1: Not bad. What am I after here, Paul?
12: I've just got something to say after that. I reckon it's Christ the Redeemer.
1: No, not Christ the Redeemer.
12: What do you reckon David Pizzafulli threatened Andrew Infantino Dillon with to get that bloke off?
1: I do not know, Paul.
12: Does it reach of a world chaps thing, does it?
1: Thank you, Paul. Thank you, Paul. 1-300-800-222 is the number. Libby from Adelaide. No, that's not correct. Andy from Batemans Bay. G'day, Andy.
13: Yeah, g'day. I had an auntie called Assunta. So anyway, my best guess is Leaning Tower of Pisa.
1: Correct. Yes. The Leaning Tower of Pisa. The tower, of course, in Pisa is a campanile, a bell tower. And it's the bell tower of the Cattedrale Metropolitana Primaziale di Santa Maria Assunta in Pisa. Very good, Andy. Question 12. We've got one left in buildings, otherwise it's useful plants. Smells like or teens.
13: The buildings, yeah.
1: Buildings it is. Question number 12. Who was the last Prime Minister to serve in Old Parliament House?
13: Bob Hawke.
1: Correct. It was Bob Hawke, yeah. Question number 13. Buildings, staying in buildings. We've got one left in buildings.
13: Oh, okay. Yeah.
1: Which former cathedral and current mosque in Istanbul has a name that means holy wisdom in Greek?
13: No, the only one that I can recall is supposed to be has the biggest dome there, so it's sort of a name that related to a witch, so I don't think it's that one. And in Istanbul, no, I'm not familiar. I know it's in Turkey, Istanbul. It's best I can do. Thanks.

0: Thanks, Addie. Bye-bye. You helped us out at least with the Leaning Tower of Pisa. Margaret in Melbourne. Hello, Margaret.
1: Oh, good. That was quick as well. I was ringing for the Leaning Tower of Pisa.
0: Yes.
1: As soon as I heard you say Campanile, I thought there's only one Campanile that everybody knows, but everybody didn't know.
0: No, they didn't. A Campanile is the bell tower, of course, yes.
1: Of course, yeah. That's
0: all
1: right. They were always separate in Italy.
0: Yep, they were.
1: The chapter house.
0: They were in a
1: Campanile. So they're all, but I won't hold it up this time.
0: Oh, you'll know the answer to this. Which former cathedral and current mosque in Istanbul has a name that means holy wisdom in Greek?
1: I think it might be Santa Sophia.
0: What Sophia?
1: Santa Sophia?
0: I'm inclined to give it to you.
1: That's what I learnt about it when I studied architecture.
0: Yes, it's not the Santa Sophia, but I will give it to you. It's the Hagia Sophia in Istanbul, but I'll give it to you, yes. All right.
1: Well, we always used to call it the Santa Sophia.
0: Yeah, I know.
1: It got a fancy name, didn't it?
0: I think it's had the Hagia Sophia. I think it's been a Hagia Sophia for quite a while, Margaret, but there you go. Question 14.
1: Well, I did architecture a number of years ago.
0: Did you? Okay.
1: Yeah, about 70 years ago.
0: Oh, has anything fallen down? I hope nothing you designed has fallen down, Margaret.
1: No, it hasn't fallen down. No, I'm one of your mature quizzy.
0: Good. That's what we like. Question 14. Now, you've got a choice of teens, smells like. A choice of smells like teens or useful plants. Up to you.
1: It smells like, and what's the second one?
0: One category is smells like. The second category is teens, as in T-E-E-N-S.
1: Oh, okay. I think I knew the acrid one, but I didn't ring up. I thought surely someone will get that. It's always in crosswords, isn't it, acrid? For the smells like. No, I'll go for teens, okay?
0: Teens it is. In Judaism, how old is a boy when he becomes a bar mitzvah?
1: Is it 11 or 12? You won't give me one either way.
0: No, not on this one, no.
1: I'll say 12.
0: Not 12, Margaret, no.
1: Thank you.
0: Thank you, bye. All the best to you too. Tracy from Mooney Ponds. Hello, Trace.
2: Oh, hi, Phil. I thought in Portnoy's, is it Portnoy's complaint? I thought he was 14.
0: Is that your answer?
2: That will be my answer.
0: No.
2: Thanks,
0: sorry, Tracy. Bye. No. Kerry from Henley Beach. G'day, Kerry.
3: Hi. I was hoping to get I rang up for the Hagia Sophia. You know, it's been Greek. I was on a couple of months ago.
0: Yeah.
3: Correct.
0: The Hagia Sophia, yeah. Amazing old building. Of course, it started out as a Christian place, and that's currently a mosque.
3: I've been seeing it, yeah.
0: Yeah, no, I saw it myself. Early this year, actually. Question 14. In Judaism, how old is a boy when he becomes a bar mitzvah?
3: Well, I spent 3 months in Israel. So I think it's 13.
0: Correct. Yes. It's 13. Gay has right. Lorella had the right answer too. Kerry, let's go to question 15. What do you want to do? Stay with teens or you can move somewhere else if you like. Useful plants or smells like?
3: Useful plants.
0: Useful plants. Question number 15. In the Bible, Kerry, Adam and Eve covered their naked bits with the leaves of which plant?
3: Fig.
0: Correct.
3: Now listen, Phil, last time I got the last eight correct. Now you replayed my thing next, and somebody said if Kerry gets on board next time and he gets two correct, he should get the black magnet.
0: Oh, Kerry. You know, that kind of talk, Kerry, will get you absolutely nowhere.
3: No, because you replayed it the next day on a Monday, my thing, and who was it? Anne from Caulfield said that Kerry should give him two more questions.
0: You've only got two correct. I mean, what am I supposed to...
3: I had eight correct last, but you ran out of questions.
0: Oh,
3: I had the last
0: Kerry.
3: Eight correct last. No, don't worry about it.
0: No, I'm not going to worry about it, Kerry. I am so not going.

0: worry about it.
1: No, no, it's all right.
0: Righto. Question. Hang on. We're 1, 2, 3, 4, 5, 6, 7, 8, 9, 10. Well, you could get 10.
1: Yeah, you could. Yeah. Anyway, next
0: part. We're getting ahead of ourselves, aren't we? Question 16. We're in useful plants.
1: Yep.
0: Which plant is the origin of linseed oil and linen?
1: Oh, I can't remember this. Oh, man. Linseed oil. I've got to have linseeds at home. I just put them in my yogurt.
0: I thought you might have been oiling your cricket bat.
1: Yeah. Oh, gosh. I know it. I know this. Oh, no.
0: See you, Kerry.
1: See you, bye.
0: Ah, dear. See, that's the thing. Well, Kerry is not a bragger, but, I mean, setting yourself up for 10 after 2, I think, is, I don't know, is it? Is it eating the middle bits out of the sandwich rather than going the whole hog? Rod's on the road. G'day, Rod.
2: Hi, Rod.
0: Question 16. Which plant is the origin of linseed oil and linen?
2: I've got next to no clue about that one, but I can tell you something about Lachie Neale, what he should have done to make sure he could play in the grand final without going through all his rigmarole. He just needed to get a photograph of his mum, so a photographer take a picture of his mum, then emblazon it all over the front page of the local paper in Melbourne, so with the headline, "Let My Boy Play." Does that remind you of anybody?
0: Well, there you go. There you go. I didn't think he'd get off on appeal, but anyway, he did. So,
2: well, he was as innocent as Barry Hall was, wasn't he?
0: When I said,
2: My Boy Plays, it's the same birdie.
0: Yeah, I know. When I looked at the film initially, I thought, oh, it doesn't seem that much to me. But when I looked at it closely, no, he walked past and gave him a good one in the guts. Yeah.
2: Yeah, but Ginnivan has got a reputation for being a stager, though.
0: Well, I agree. He might have gone down.
2: He went down softer than one
0: of them. He did go down pretty quickly. I agree. Anyway, I know Rod, but look, I don't know.
2: I'm going to say the flax plant.
0: Correct. Yes.
2: That was out of nowhere.
0: Which plant is the origin of linseed oil and linen? The answer is the flax plant. Very good. Question 17. What useful plants? But you could move to smells like or teens if you like.
2: Oh, God, I don't really fancy any of them. So I'm calling myself lucky tonight. I've got one right. Teens, please.
0: Teens, it is. Question 17. Quote, Mum and Dad and Denny saw the passing out parade at Puckapunyal is the opening line of which song?
2: I was only 19, or to give it its proper title, A Walk in Light Green.
0: Correct.
3: Mum and Dad and Denny saw the passing out parade at Puckapunyal. It was a long march from cadets. The 6th Battalion was the next to tour, and it was me who drew the card. We did Canungra and Shoalwater before we left. And Townsville lined the footpaths as we marched down to the quay.

0: God help me. I was only 19.
1: Yeah, Red Gum. Very good. Question.
2: Interesting that song.
1: Yeah.
2: It's the first foreman that I had at my first job.
1: Hmm.
2: He went through the Canungra Jungle School twice. Because the first time he got shot off the flying fox. They fire live rounds at you up there. Two members of his platoon had letters sent home to their parents saying the Defence Department regrets to inform you your son has been killed in action.
1: Yeah.
2: They never left Australia.
1: Really?
2: They were killed at Canungra Jungle School in Queensland.
1: Wow. Yeah. I did not know that. Okay. I mean, I'm sure they were using live rounds. I didn't realise they were shooting at each other. Anyway.
2: Yeah.
1: Okay. My texter says, hello, an Oscar-winning performance by the AFL hierarchy. They're always going to let Lockie Neal play. Go the Dockers. Yes. All right. Question number 18.

0: in, Rod.
1: Yep.
0: We're staying with teens.
1: Yes, please.
0: In Latin America, which birthday is celebrated at a quinceañera?
1: 15.
0: Correct. 15, yeah. Very good. All right, one left in teens, if you like. It's question 19.
1: Yes, please.
0: What is 2 to the power of 4?
1: 2 to the 2, 2 is 4. Times 2 is 8. It'd be 16.
0: Correct. Yeah. Exactly. Your shoes and socks off. You can put them back on again now, Rod.
1: Yeah.
0: All right. Question number 20. 1, 2, 3, 4, 5, 6 left. We've got none left in teens. We've got 3 in smells like and 3 in useful plants.
1: Well, toss the coin job here. Smells like, please.
0: Smells like. Question number 20. Shortly before her death in 2011, which actress launched a fragrance called Violet Eyes?
1: Hey, okay. It's a matter of remembering who died in 2011 now, I suppose, eh? No, sorry, Bill, that's beyond me, that one.
0: No worries, Rod. Thanks, mate. Bye. See ya, bye-bye. Answered some hard questions, he did. Very good. Joy from Logan in Queensland. G'day, Joy.
2: Hi, Phil. Violet Eyes, interesting. Well, I...
0: Shortly before her death in 2011, which actress launched a fragrance called Violet Eyes?
2: The only person I can think of, got no idea if she lived that long. Well done. It's Elizabeth Taylor.
0: Is that your answer?
2: Yeah.
0: Correct.
2: Oh, good.
0: Yes, it was. It was Elizabeth Taylor. I think it might surprise a lot of people that she did live that long. Hmm.
2: Yeah, well, I mean, it threw me, but yeah, as I said, it's the only thing that made sense.
0: All right, 2 left in smells like, 3 left in useful plants. What's it going to be?
2: Oh, I did know flax, so I might go for plants.
0: Useful plants. Question number 21. What name is given to the agricultural byproducts consisting of the dry stalks of cereal plants after the grain and chaff have been removed?
2: After the chaff and the grain have been removed, stubble? I'll have to say stubble. I can't think about it.
0: Not stubble, Joy. No. See you, mate. Bye-bye. Not stubble. Georgia from Ivanhoe East had Amy Winehouse. Oh, that's a... Robin says, by the way, sweet note, the jasmine and the lavender are currently in flower. Well, they would be. Springtime, yes, of course. Jane from Mudgee, no, that's not correct. Charlie from Mount Druitt, I've got you there, Charlie. Kim from Preston. Hello, Kim.
3: Yeah, you've got me.
0: Yeah. What name is given to the agricultural byproduct consisting of the dry stalks of cereal plants after the grain and chaff have been removed?
3: My punt would be straw.
0: Correct. Very good. Straw. My texter says Liz Taylor had beautiful violet eyes. Given that I mostly saw in black and white movies, didn't I? I didn't know what colour her eyes was. Yeah, okay. All righty. I'll tell you what, Kim, we've got one, two, three, four left.
3: Okay.
0: But we've got a news bulletin as well. So I'll put you on hold. We'll get back to you after the news. All right. Coming up to the latest news after this message.
4: When you need the story.
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6: 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That is a mistake.
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8: ABC News with Tim Wharton. Some researchers say the OpenAI hacking incident assessing Australian government health data could be the first AI hack of a government website. Nick Parmeter reports.
9: Prime Minister Anthony Albanese on Thursday announced that OpenAI's AI agents had accessed non-public Medicare

0: Health statistics held by Services Australia. Now research by the US non-profit Transluce suggests the AI agents may have carried out a world-first hack. Communications between agents found by researchers show how hundreds of OpenAI's agents worked together over a period of months to gain access to information held by the Australian Institute of Health and Welfare, New South Wales's crime statistics body BOSCAR, and a number of other international organisations. OpenAI has confirmed it's conducting a review into the incident.
1: The FBI says it's investigating an apparent hacking of its cybersecurity system, with the hacking group claiming it's stolen details of all the organisation's staff. The BBC's Joe Tardy reports.
2: The cybercriminals say they now have every FBI agent's name, role, badge number and personal details. The hackers shared a small sample with the BBC and the data does look to be genuine. Other reports suggest the stolen databases contain information about officials' jobs assignments, including sensitive work against Chinese spies, Russian intelligence, and drug cartels. Shiny Hunters is an international collective of hackers who have carried out a series of high-profile and disruptive attacks, including on the education platform Canvas in May. This latest apparent breach is a reminder of the threat posed by human cybercriminals at a time when the world's attention is focused on the dangers of rogue artificial intelligence.
1: American news outlets CNN, Politico and MS Now have filed fresh legal action alleging that President Donald Trump's administration has not yet complied with a court order to restore their access to the White House. A journalist from Politico reported having their credentials confiscated when attempting to enter the building despite a judge ordering access be restored temporarily. The president announced the ban last week, with the outlets swiftly challenging it on the grounds it was unconstitutional. US President Donald Trump has welcomed Chinese leader Xi Jinping to the White House with pomp and pageantry during a three-day visit. The pair will discuss several key issues, including trade, global security and AI safety. The BBC's Celia Hatton has more.
3: When Donald Trump met Xi Jinping in Beijing last May, the two leaders agreed, in principle, to discuss putting guardrails around their booming AI sectors. Negotiations on a wider deal now appear to have stalled amid accusations of cyber hacking and increased AI competition on both sides. Then, on Sunday, one possible breakthrough. The U.S. Trade Secretary Scott Bessent announced a proposal for a hotline that would allow the capitals to alert one another in the event of an AI incident with national security implications.
1: Experts say Australia has done well to maintain fuel supplies as the US war against Iran sends prices skyrocketing around the world. The Federal Energy Minister, Chris Bowen, is meeting with leaders of India and Saudi Arabia this week in a bid to secure the nation's fuel supplies. CEO of the Australian Institute of Petroleum, Malcolm Roberts, says the government has managed to secure enough fuel to avoid shortages.
4: So we have suffered higher prices like everybody else. We have not had supply threatened. We've been able to maintain that supply because we have very deep international connections. In terms of our fuel reserves, we've got about 41 days of petrol and 31 days of diesel held by the industry.
1: A New South Wales mother will face an additional murder charge over an alleged fatal stabbing in the Blue Mountains west of Sydney. A one-year-old child has died following the incident on Sunday when a five-year-old was also found dead in a vehicle and two others critically injured. A three-year-old remains in a critical condition in hospital. The 42-year-old will face the domestic violence charges in court in November. Sport now, Brisbane Lions midfielder Lachie Neal has successfully overturned his one-match ban at the AFL Appeals Board ahead of Saturday's grand final against Fremantle. Henry Hansen has more.
5: Two-time Brownlow medalist Neal will play in the season decider, with the midfielder successfully overturning his one-match ban for striking Hawthorn's Jack Ginnivan during last Saturday's preliminary final. Neal, who had seen his suspension upheld at a mammoth four-and-a-half-hour tribunal hearing on Tuesday night, has his run of 320 games without a ban to thank for the reprieve, with the appeals board determining his exemplary disciplinary record enough to trigger the exceptional and compelling circumstances clause. Neal will instead pay a $10,000 fine. Meanwhile, neither Fremantle nor Brisbane have made changes to their teams for the grand final.
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0: Yes, well, hello and how are you? Philip Clark with you on ABC or local radio right around the country. This is Nightlife. Last hour of the program, 1:06 Eastern Time, 11:06 in WA in Western Australia, South Australia in the Northern Territory, 24:01. Good to be with you too. Tuvalu, Fiji and Kiribati, it's 3:06 in the morning. We're everywhere tonight. You won't be able to get us on your TV channel 25 in lots of places, including Grafton, Kempsey, Coffs Harbour, Corn in South Australia, Tamworth, Bendigo, Central Victoria. But you should be getting us loud and clear on broadcast or on the ABC Listen app, which is a great way to go anyway. Alrighty, 1-300-800-222 is the number. Four questions left in the Mighty Challenge. And then into issues of the day. Few things around. Did you see that that 95-year-old young woman from Queensland, Betty Gregory, jumped out of a aeroplane to celebrate her birthday? She's nuts. Anyway, maybe you've done something crazy on your 95th birthday. You've got plans for it. You might like to tell me about it as well. And depressing news about the roadside honesty box. Apparently people are knocking them off. I don't know. Well, it's cost of living crisis, I know, but that's no good, is it? You might have some other issues you want to raise too. 1-300-800-222 is the number. That's all prior to Dave's disc, of course. And Dave tonight is going to celebrate the life and times of one David Bowie. So we'll look at that coming up as well. Right, but we have, in the meantime, of course, though, a small matter, four questions left and a thing we call
1: the Mighty Challenge.
0: Kim from Preston was up on deck. G'day, Kim.
2: Still with you.
0: Welcome back. Question 20. Thank you. Question 22. There's only four left here. Two in useful plants and two in smells like. What do you want?
2: I might stay in useful plants.
0: Useful plants. All right. Which culinary herb takes its name from the Greek for brightness of the mountain?
2: Brightness of the mountain. Okay, so what would grow on mountains? I'm going to have to take an absolute blind punt on this one and go for rosemary.
0: Not rosemary. No. Okay. Sorry, Kim. Thank you. No, not rosemary. Michael from Portland, I've got you there. Charlie from Mount Druitt. G'day, Charlie.
3: G'day, Phil. Good to be with you again and listeners.
0: Likewise.
3: Can I just mention that I think it's Kerry, our friend Kerry. I think he's trying to move Hughes. You know how he got a hat trick in three overs?
0: Oh, yeah. That may well be right. That may well be the case.
3: Yeah. Can I just go back to last night, please?
0: Mm-hmm.
3: I worked on a Divinals concert at Cronulla Leaves Club a while ago, a long time ago. Mm-hmm. And anyway, I was watching the show side of stage and I felt this presence next to me, like sort of not pushing me, but nudging up to me. Anyway, I've looked around and this fella's head shoulder high to me, and it was angry.
0: Oh, yeah. All right. How about that? He passed away this week. Yeah, I know. Long career in the music business.
3: Oh, he was excellent. And, when he was in one of the Mad Max movies, I think.
0: He was, yeah.
3: Yeah.
0: No, exactly. A long career. Now, Charlie, we're up to question 22. We're in useful plants. Which culinary herb takes its name from the Greek for brightness of the mountain?
3: Brightness. Let's go for turmeric.
0: Not turmeric. Thanks, see you, mate. Bye-bye. No, not turmeric. Pandora from Sapphire Beach. G'day, Pandora.
4: Hey, Phil. You know what?
0: What?
4: I was going to go to bed after this, but you're putting the Bowie thing on, so now I have to stay up.
0: Now you have to stay up now, I know.
4: I do.
0: So did we tell you the track we're playing? Oh, no, I'm not going to tell you because
4: No, well, you're going to ruin it for not just me, but everybody else.

0: But that's not very fair.
1: No, Dave will reveal all. Which culinary herb takes its name from the Greek for brightness of the mountain?
0: I'm thinking it's oregano.
1: Correct. It is. Oregano, brightness of the mountain. Very good. There's only three left. One in useful plants, two in smells like.
0: I like the smells like one.
1: Okay. Question number 23. Petrichor is the name for the pleasant earthy smell caused by what? Petrichor is a name for a pleasant earthy smell caused by
0: rain.
1: Correct. Wow. Where'd that come from?
0: No, honestly, I was just like, I don't know what it was. It just like all of a sudden, that smells when it rains, yes.
1: Well, particularly when rain falls on dry soil or dry rocks.
0: Yes.
1: That's that pleasant earthy smell, which, you know, it fits into a lot of smells like, you know, fresh cut grass and things like that.
0: Yeah. The smell of rain is pretty cool.
1: The smell of rain is really cool. There's only two left. Smells like or one in useful plants. They're both, I think, quite gettable.
0: Can I just give you an answer for the same both of them? Lavender.
1: What do you want to do, Pandora?
0: You choose.
1: No, I can't. That's really against the rules.
0: It's not a question. So, you know.
1: All right. Useful plants or smells
0: plants.
1: Like?
0: Plants.
1: Useful plants. Question number 24. Which grass is officially recognised by the Guinness World Records as the fastest growing plant on Earth?
0: This is ridiculous. You know what they call me, don't you?
1: Oh, I'm not. Well, you can't ask me a question.
0: I can't. It's about me. It's got nothing to. Panda. Maybe we'll go with bamboo.
1: Correct.
0: That was fun.
1: Pandora. Wow. Wow. How about that?
0: That was just so funny, that last question.
1: This will be four in a row, and it will get the magnet.
0: A black magnet.
1: No, not a black magnet. I'll just do, you know, the normal nightly magnet. Question number 25. Smells like. Which type of perfume is named after the fourth largest city in Germany?
0: Perfume, fourth largest city in frankincense. No, that's wrong.
1: That's wrong. No.
0: It's wrong.
1: Oh, no, I thought you would get that, Pandora. No, that's wrong. Sorry. No. Bye. No. See ya. Bye. I think you know what it is now. That's right. No, that is not correct. Oh, I thought Pandora would be a certainty for that. Oh, dear, so many people have stumbled at the last, I know. Michael in Portland. Hello, Michael.
2: Hello there.
1: Question 25. Which type of perfume is named after the fourth largest city in Germany?
2: What was the fastest growing grass?
1: Bamboo.
2: Oh, bamboo, of course. Okay, I've got to think. I've tried Chanel.
1: Which one?
2: Chanel.
1: Not Chanel, no. Not Chanel, no. Wow. Okay. Phil in Launceston. G'day, Phil.
3: Hi, Phil. How you going?
1: Not bad. Which type of perfume is named after the fourth largest city in Germany?
3: Well, I think I've got this because I've got, like, plenty of perfumes on my shelf here in front of my little office. Now, I'm pretty sure it's cologne.
1: Correct. Yes, it is. Cologne, which is a type of perfume, as we know, and it's named after the fourth largest city in Germany. All right, very good, Phil. Excellent work. Nice. We'll put you on hold.
3: It's a bit of a Bradbury, though, wasn't it?
1: Yeah, well, it's a Bradbury. That's right. Yeah, but the Bradbury happens quite a bit. Good on you, Phil. I'll put you on hold. Dave will get some details from you. Thanks, everybody. And, thanks. Nice challenge, actually, and I know why Pandora went with frankincense, because she was after Frankfurt, wasn't she? Frankfurt gives you Frank. I don't think that's where it comes from anyway. Shares from Enmore had Cologne. Baronia from Adelaide had Cologne. Joy of Logan had Cologne. Tash from North Bendigo had Cologne. Sean in Hobart. Vicky from Maddington. Judy from Hectorville. Paul from Marrickville. All had the right answers as well. Good stuff, everyone. Nice challenge.
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1: All right, issues of the day, anything you like, 1300 800 222. You might have some issues yourself. I wonder whether you heard the news about 95-year-old woman from Queensland, Betty Gregory, jumping out of a plane to celebrate her birthday. Is she nuts or what? Paul from Planlands earlier on said, can 95-year-olds stop jumping out of planes on their birthday? Don't they do anything else? She's not the only one, I agree. Maybe you've done something weirder. You might like to tell me about it. 1-300-800-222 is the number. But there might be some things that you would like to talk about as well. The state of the world is a pretty grim one. You might like to comment or have some solutions to any of that too. In the meantime, here is the boss.

0: It's a cracker, isn't it? Dancing in the Dark. The Boss, Bruce Springsteen. Very good. All right, let's get into our issues of the day.
1: Issue of the day.
0: Yeah, a few things. Around 1-300-800-222 is the number. Betty Gregory is 95, jumped out of an aeroplane for her birthday. She's done it before. She's done it six times apparently before. She's a nutcase, obviously. Life is dangerous enough on the ground rather than doing that. Anyway, there's some lovely TV footage around doing the round, so check it out on YouTube or elsewhere of Betty at 95 jumping out. She's in a home. She's being looked after. She's in care. But that didn't stop her. 1-300-800-222 is the number. You might have some other issues as well that you'd like to have a chat about. Dave from Corn. G'day, Dave.
2: Yeah, hey, matey. Yeah, just on the AI regulations they're trying to do, I'd just like people to realise January 3rd, 1996, in the 104th Congress in the US, Section 230 of the Internet, the companies cannot be held responsible for crimes of hate or hacking. So that should be a wake-up call for AI, which is tenfold worse than unsocial media.
0: Hmm.
2: So,
0: well, yeah, this idea that that AI and so on is not responsible for that people aren't responsible for it is not right, is it, Dave? No.
2: No, it's not. They should be held responsible. But that's why I quoted this Congress thing from 1996 when they said that unsocial media cannot be held responsible for anything on the internet with crimes or hate or hacking.
0: Mm.
2: And to me, that's criminal of Congress.
0: Yeah.
2: So, and now we've got Trump.
0: Yeah. Well, exactly. You know how he's banned all these media organisations, CNN and Politico and so on, from the White House. Apparently a judge has given him an hour or two to reinstate them, otherwise there's going to be consequences. So given that President Xi is in the White House Rose Garden, it's going to be interesting to see what happens.
2: Well, I'd like all the press agencies to hold off until the Congress or the court say to Trump it's against the Constitution.
0: Yeah.
2: So I'd like them to hold their ground. I know the American people will suffer for it.
0: Well, I think the media should as well. I agree with that, yeah. Yeah. So I agree with that. I would like to see – yeah, I mean, seriously, if he's starting to do that, banning people from, you know, reporting the news, then not quite frankly, no one should report it.
2: He's playing Nixon's card.
0: Hmm.
2: If you remember Nixon from 71 to 74, how he was against the media – and one quote he said, one of the reporters said, why do you hate the media? And he said, listen, the only reason someone should hate each other is if you're friends.
0: Yeah. All right, Dave. Good to talk. Thanks, mate. Bye-bye. 1-300-800-222. Someone's texted in saying, it's not very nice calling an older lady a nutcase. Oh, I would say it to her face if she was in the studio. Betty Gregory. Happy times of all, but I mean, dear oh dear, jumping out of an aeroplane. Someone, Neil says, I hope she had a parachute. Why would you jump out of a perfectly good aeroplane? Fair enough. Graham from Crystal Brook. G'day, Graham.
3: How you going, mate?
0: Not bad.
3: Hey, about the not playing Wharfy time and Charlie Cameron's...
0: Take Me Home, Country Road. Yeah, but they are playing them at the grand final.
3: Well, last week when Hawthorne played, every time Wizard kicked a goal, they put that silly jingly tingly thing on. Did you notice that?
0: Yeah. Now, what is it? What is it that they play when the Wizard kicks a goal? I can't remember.
3: Like a Tinkerbell.
0: Yeah, I mean, you got to have great admiration for Charlie Cameron. He's a champ, you know. I wish he had a better song. What's wrong with some Australian songs? I mean, do we need John Denver? What would John Denver have ever known about Australian football? Answer: nothing.
3: Well, I can't see what the big deal is about not playing Wharfy time.
0: No, but they are going to play it, Graham.
3: Are they?
0: Yeah, well, yeah.
3: Not my understanding, but anyway, yeah.
0: No, well, I could be wrong, Graham. I don't think I'm wrong, though. I was reading today, or was it today or yesterday? No, it was yesterday, that they've given permission for

0: Wolfie Time, and also Take Me Home Country Road, the Charlie Cameron, every time he kicks a goal. You get,
1: maybe. Well, so they should, because they slipped in Wizard Time the other last week.
0: Yeah.
1: I wasn't sure if it was my TV playing up or not. I thought, what's that noise? You know? then I worked it out. Yeah. that's all for me anyway.
0: Yeah. Okay, thanks, Ram. See ya. No, Wharfie Time, which I think was a mystery to most people in the footy community, wasn't it, until it was suddenly played at the MCG and, whoa, okay, so that's what it is. So that's what it is. 1-300-800-TRIPLE, not the MCG. Peter in from Rolling Stone. G'day, Pete. What's your beef?
2: Good morning.
0: Hi.
2: Well, just to qualify on the Wharfie Time,
0: yeah,
2: it's going to be only once after a goal. So Fremantle's got to choose when they think they're on a roll and it's going to finish.
0: So yeah, well, it should only be played once, shouldn't it?
2: Yeah, that's better than not at all.
0: Yeah. You'd think it'd have to be in the last quarter, wouldn't it?
2: Hopefully, yep. we're leading in the last quarter. With the earlier on, there was a news report that Melbourne's having too many public holidays,
0: mm-hmm.
2: and they believe they should cut back. My suggestion, seeing everybody's trying to get WA's part of WA's GST, is why don't they take half the profit margin that the airlines are charging us to get over there? Because that would probably cover the cost of the public holiday.
0: I wonder what the gouge is on fares, Peter.
2: Well, I've heard them say because they're flying an empty airplane to Perth.
0: Yeah.
2: So they've got the extra trip, and I suppose that's overtime for the crew and all the rest of it. But it just seems untenable, the amount they're charging. And people that had faith and have booked early are paying sort of like $350 or something. And some of the people now, they're asking $3,000 for a return.
0: It's $3,000, exactly, I think. I mean, I did the same, I must say, with I think it was about April this year. Well, no, it must have been might have been May this year. I thought, we're going well. So I thought I'll book a ticket to Melbourne, because you see at that stage I think it was only about $450 or something return. But and I hung on to it, but of course, you know, we didn't make it. So there you go. But I've done part of my dough anyway, because I don't know whether you've ever looked up the refund policy for airlines, Pete.
2: yeah,
0: it's not that great. It's not that great, you know. But
2: unless you're a member of that airline. And sort of with a frequent flyer, you don't get bugger all, do you?
0: No, you do not. No, yeah. No. So anyway, look, I'm glad they're playing Wharfie Time, because Wharfie Time is something that was probably completely unknown on the eastern side of the country, I imagine.
2: Well, as someone that worked on the wharf, I struggled to think that how much value it was until I've seen it go.
0: Yeah.
2: Because they would knock off because it's too hot, and we'd have to stay sitting in the trucks. I'm waiting for him to come back to work.
0: You would have liked to have played it on your big truck horn. Wharfie Time, get out there.
2: Yeah, they weren't known for their enthusiasm.
0: Annette from the Wild West has texted in saying Wharfie Time should only be played in the grand final only if there's a draw. Oh, okay. You mean before the end of the game if there's a draw? Yeah, well, maybe.
2: Yeah. No worries then.
0: Mark makes a good point, Peter. He says, I hate all music that's played during the games with a passion. Yeah. I like to yell and barrack. I love the roar of the crowd. Yeah, fair enough.
2: Yes, yeah. One thing I will give Sydney is they made a decision on the conduct of the players, and that was it, end of story, where the Lachie Neale debacle is just, he's a good boy usually, and he's this and he's that. But so we'll see there, but pity they wouldn't just wear it, because that's what he was caught doing.
0: Yeah, I know. Look, if you look at the film, he fair dinkum whacks him in the guts, Ginnivan in the guts, you know. Now, okay, you might argue Ginnivan goes down like a sack, but he did certainly behind play punch him in the guts. He did.
2: I think it was payback for what the offender did to one of the other Brisbane players, so it might have gone round, but

0: anyway, that's something that's distracting us from the quality of the game.
1: Yep. All right. Thanks, Pete.
0: All the best.
1: All the best, mate. Thank you. And good luck. Paul and John have both made the point that John Denver would have known about Aussie rules because he was married to Cassandra Delaney, who is the sister of Delvine Delaney. Yes. Thank you for reminding me about that. Well, maybe he did, maybe he didn't. I don't know. It slightly gets up my nose. I mean, I think my team plays that ridiculous Sweet Caroline thing. I mean, really? I have written to them many times about it. Every time there's a survey about what do you like about the club, I always say, why are we playing that ridiculous song all the time? Anyway, I know I'm not necessarily – well, I don't think I'm alone on this, but I don't quite get it. What's wrong with an Aussie song of some kind? I mean, there's heaps of – you know, we could play AC/DC, Paul Kelly, lots of things. I don't know. 1-300-800-222 is the number. Sue in Perth says, with Qantas, you can put your cancel ticket into credit to be used 12 months after you booked it. Yeah, I saw that option. Airfares to the grand final from Perth were $3,600 last time I looked. There mustn't be any left, though, Sue, are there? I mean, are there any possibly left? I wouldn't have thought so. Morgan says, look, in relation to Lockie Neal, because of the bank rob, hadn't robbed a bank before, let's not send him to a jail for as long. Sends a strong message of violence is okay. Yeah, quite a few people, look, I understand the spirit in which people are saying these things. Michael says the AFL have made a little Mickey Mouse competition, annoying songs after goals, deliberate out of bounds at the drop of a hat, Lockie Neal suspended. Oh, hang on, he's playing now. Yes. JJ from Adderdale says, I'm not sure why we get Wharfie time only once when Brisbane get a song every time, every single time three of their players get a goal. Yeah, well, oh, it's the Harry Potter music for the Wizard. Okay. This is for Hawthorn. It's the Harry Potter music. Thank you. 1-300-800-222 is the number. John O'Coburg makes a good point. He says, the last person who missed the grand final after being reported in a preliminary final was Anthony Rockett back in 2003. Seven players have got off since. Yeah. Well, it's not Lockie Neal has been up before the tribunal before, hasn't he? He's never been suspended. So yeah, that since he's a clean record. But as many people have observed on the text line, yeah, but violence is violence. So what are we saying here? Ray, the truckie, I don't have a position on it, but you might. Ray, hello.
2: Hello, Phil. How are you, mate?
1: Pretty good. What's your take on it, Ray?
2: I'm not a particularly big AFL follower, but I just wonder, would the Frio supporters be up in arms if it was one of their players that was in that same position?
1: Yeah, I think you and I know the answer to that question, Ray, don't we?
2: Yeah, I think so. I hear a lot of whinging going on, and I'm just saying, well, I wonder if the tables have turned, would they still be whinging?
1: Oh, yeah. Well, come on, Ray. If you can't have a whinge a few days before the grand final, you know.
2: I think it adds to the drama of it, Phil.
1: Oh, I would have thought so, yeah. Anyway, there's a public holiday in Victoria from, you know, today, so they've got a chance to whinge and have a beer and do whatever they like for the day. Yeah.
2: No, good on them. I hope they come out and do some work then after that.
1: Actually, you're in the truck, aren't you? So, yeah, no good in Victoria if you're hoping for dispatch today, no good, right? It won't be happening.
2: I'm going north, thankfully.
1: Oh, thank you. Well, there you go. Yeah, at least you're loaded. All right, Ray, thanks, mate. See you.
2: Thanks, Phil. Happy weekend.
1: Yeah, you too. Bob from The Gong. G'day, Bob.
3: Yeah, Bob, yeah.
1: Yeah, hi, Bob.
3: Hello. Yeah, I just wanted to mention about that coward punched by Lockie Neal. That should have been handled by the police.
1: That
3: was the biggest keen hit I've ever seen, and not necessarily to the head.
1: No. Well, that's a thing. It's long been a debate, hasn't it, Bob, about whether, you know, what's obviously an assault on the field. I mean, if you did it outside a pub, you know, you'd be...
3: You'd be arrested.
1: You would be, yeah.
3: No, I don't agree with that behaviour. And that game, when you can lock a man's arms up around from behind him and slam his head into the dirt, that's just the worst thing I've ever seen.
1: Mm,
3: Matt Punt, that was the most cowardly thing, to run halfway across the field and hit a bloke with a heavy left hand like that.
1: He certainly did it. There's no question about that. The film is completely plain. Yeah.
3: Anyway, yep. All right.
1: Thanks, Thank Bob. You. See you, mate. Bye bye. Thank you. Yeah. I mean, look, that's been raised before, hasn't it? About assaults on the field, and they're not subject to police action. Although there's no reason, there can't be any reason legally why police couldn't actually. You would think, am I wrong about this? The police couldn't enter the field of play and look at a complaint. I mean, it's never happened. I'm not saying it should happen, but there you go. Phil, do you support Barry Hall hitting Matt Maguire behind the play and getting off to play the final? That was a joke. Well, I don't support Barry Hall and his history of violence. No, I do not. I do not. I think the Lachie Neale situation is disgraceful. The AFL's just told every violent offender it's okay, says Kiara from Geraldton. It's okay if you're a footballer. It's okay if you're famous. The lost opportunity is to show the community that violence is not tolerated. Shame on the AFL. Yeah, it's controversial. I know. I don't think it's all one-sided either. Paul from Plainland says, I agree with you, Phil. It should be Australia and New Zealand music only. The Dockers could use something like Bill and Boyd's Hitchhiker. Oh, dear. Yeah. Who's the texter who, yes, what player couldn't resist giving Ginnivan a whack in the guts if they had the chance, says my texter, who also writes, I've written to the Swans many times about Sweet Caroline too. They did turn it down a bit, but not too much. And I just wish they would can the whole thing. And, you know, the same with Take Me Home Country Roads. Really? Come on, Charlie Cameron. You can think of something better than that, can't you? Martin says everyone's concentrating on his left arm swing. Many are missing his right arm, pushing the other player in the back. Oh, footy. Here we go. Here we go. What a joy it is. And this time of the year, of course, Brisbane and Freo going back to head-to-head in the grand final. Who's going to win? Who do we think's going to win? Who do we think should win? Do you know what? For me, I'm sorry, but Freo have only been in one grand final. They lost that. And they've never won one. So I think given I don't have skin in the game, I'll be putting a tiny flag in the air for Freo, I think, to win it. You fully understand, if you're a Brisbane Lions supporter, what an achievement it's been. Four grand finals, three-peat on the table. They're a magnificent side with tremendous players. So You wouldn't complain if they won, but I have a shy hope that Freo is going to get there. All right, thanks for the chat. Nice fun.
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1: But there is a time of the week which we know and love, and it's the time for...
6: It's time for Dave's Discs.
1: Dave.
7: Hello. How are you, mate?
1: Not too bad.
7: Yeah. Dockers, huh?
1: Yeah.
7: Yeah.
1: I think, well, you know what? They never won one.
7: No.
1: They're a good side. They're a number one team all year. They're minor premiers.
7: Brisbane have won a few.
1: They have.
7: Yeah.
1: Yes, they have. They may well win another one.
7: Go too. For the underdog.
1: They're a very powerful side. I don't know whether there is an underdog here, actually.
7: Right.
1: I don't know. I haven't looked at the betting, actually.
7: Beautiful city, though.
1: Oh, yeah.
7: Fremantle.
1: Mm.
7: Oh,
1: magnificent.
7: Adorable.
1: Wharfie time.
7: Yes, that's right. Wharfie time. And Take Me Home, Country Roads, yeah. I mean, Denver lived at, he lived in Manly, of all places, John Denver.
1: Did he for a while?
7: Yeah.
1: Oh, okay.
7: Yeah.
1: Well, he wouldn't have known anything about Australian footy.
7: I don't think he would have followed.
1: Manly.
7: No.
1: He wouldn't have been.
7: That's right.
1: He might have, I don't know whether he went out to Brookvale Oval at any stage. Maybe he did.
7: No, not a Manly supporter.
1: He wouldn't have seen any footy out there. He would have seen a bit of rugby league with the Sea Eagles.
7: Definitely not. Yes. Ah, dear.
1: Oh. Anyway, what have we got, Dave?
7: Well, maybe we've got something special tonight. Now, although there are so many significant songs of the Thin White Duke from which to choose to play tonight on Nightlife, I want to feature the track that became somewhat of a tribute to David Bowie following his death now some 10 years ago. Can you believe it? Life on Mars. Fans were shocked by the news of Bowie's death, aged only 69, on January 10th, 2016. He managed to keep his cancer diagnosis from all but a handful of friends. The track we'll play, Life on Mars, was released

0: Released on Bowie's Hunky Dory album back in December 1971. On his album Liner Notes, some years later, David Bowie wrote, "What started out as a typical day, heading to the shops, he found himself sitting on the steps of a park bandstand during a sunny morning in Beckenham, South London. Then images began flowing into his mind, easily creating the lyrics for the song. Take a look at the lawman beating up the wrong guy. Sailors fighting in a dance hall. A girl at odds with her surroundings, disconnected from her family. The girl with the mousy hair. Her mummy is yelling no, and her daddy, he's told her to go." They're perplexing lyrics with conflict, reminiscent of parents in She's Leaving Home by the Beatles. The liner notes of the song also contained a puzzle, eventually deciphered many years later. David Bowie, on the back of the record sleeve, next to the song, in a handwritten scrawl, wrote, "Inspired by Frankie." But who was Frankie to Bowie? It remained cryptic for quite some years. On that particular sunny day in London, David Bowie abandoned his plans for shopping to return home and work out the melody on his piano. Life on Mars was pretty much finished by late that afternoon. Rick Wakeman, a session musician then, soon to be part of the supergroup Yes, was invited over to Bowie's house to work on that piano part.
1: I was very lucky. I think I was the first person to hear Life on Mars. He invited me around to his house, which was in Kent, Beckenham. A massive house. I called it Beckenham Palace. It was massive. And he had a grand piano there and a battered old 12-string. So play some songs. He was playing these songs. He played Life on Mars on this battered old 12-string. I said, "That song is wonderful." And he said, "Think of it as a piano piece. Write it down as a piano piece and play it as a piano piece, and then we can all work around what you do," which is what I did, which was, he was incredibly generous to musicians. But it was interesting, when he was playing, and I'm following along and making a few notes, and you sort of settle into what you're doing, and then suddenly he would play, and I go, "Where did that come from? What's that? What are you doing?" Because he would suddenly, what I call, lead you up the garden path with, everything was nice and smooth and doing very logical chord changes and patterns. And then he would do something completely off the wall. And he did that in all of his pieces. That's what made him such a great writer. Very, very clever guy. I mean, I loved working with him. He was a pleasure to work with.
0: The swooping string arrangements in the song were soon conjured up by Bowie guitarist Mick Ronson. The Hunky Dory album is produced by Tony Visconti, who worked with Bowie several times over his career. In fact, it was Visconti that Bowie trusted when putting together his very final album, knowing it would be his last, Black Star, released just days before his death. Here's Tony Visconti discussing working with David Bowie.
2: We couldn't escape from being under the umbrella of the Beatles. You had to do something that was Beatlesque in a way, if it was only to use a strange instrument, like, did the Beatles use an oboe? No, they didn't, so we're going to use an oboe, you know, something like that. But he always, till the end of his days, always listened to what's out there. He always did research. When we approached an album, both David and I, we would sit and listen to a stack of records, the records of the day, listen to some old favorites, and just be totally inspired by that. I think he just to pull things out of the air to make his music. It ironically made him very original, because we even put a word to this, hybridization. That's what we were all about. We would mix this culture and that culture, and only late in later years we did it knowingly. I wanted it to play with rough and ready young guys who maybe weren't note perfect, but they had the feel and they had the spirit, the enthusiasm. And David loved this. David loved playing with a band. They were all his age. We were all the young dudes. And we had the message. David was a great performer. That, unlike today, where a singer steps in front of a mic and sings a song 20 times and then it's tuned and fixed and all that. We had no tools like that in those days. David Bowie got signed because he was a virtuoso, because he was a great performer. And that is evident, but he sang so loud, sometimes you could hear the voice on the drum track or even on the bass amp. He's singing loud in the studio, you know. So what, you know?
0: The studio producer and engineer of Hunky Dory was Ken Scott, and he discusses here the recording session.
3: Working with David back then was always very easy.

0: It's one of the best vocalists I've ever worked with. Like, almost every vocal he did was just one take all the way through. There was no having to patch it up or anything like that, or do lots of takes to decide which was the one. It was, you go out and sing it, it was there. It was a great period. We were doing so much, and no one quite knew what to expect. This was, David had had a moderate amount of success some time before with Space Oddity. Then it'd been nothing for ages, and it was a completely new situation. He was using musicians he hadn't used before. I'd worked with him on two albums before, but as an engineer, this was the first time we did a co-production. And so we were all feeling each other out.
1: We basically played the track live. And David sang live too. He came down. He redid the vocals later, but he sang. So that it was actually recorded as if it was a band. It's always very easy to be retrospective and say, oh, it was fantastic sessions and it went really well. But the truth is, it was. There were fantastic sessions.
0: No, I love it when the recorders come in. Their recorders are used so infrequently, and they just fit in so perfectly with everything else on this.

0: Nowadays, that would all be done on a synth.
1: That's David Bowie actually playing the recorder. The etheric tune, Life on Mars, was recorded at Trident Studios in Soho, London, August 1971, with Bowie backed by his then embryonic group, the Spiders from Mars. Rick Wakeman recorded his parts on the same piano that the Beatles used to record Hey Jude. When the session wrapped up, Rick Wakeman met some mates down at the local pub, and he told them that evening about the song he'd been working on.
2: I remember leaving there in St Anne's Court, the Trident Studios, and coming home and saying to a couple of friends that I met that evening in a local pub that I just played on what I considered to be the best song I'd ever had the privilege to work on. It had every single ingredient. I mean, the great thing about David was he was a wonderful melody man, but it wasn't just the melodies. He had great ideas for chord structures and would always throw in the odd surprise when you were least expecting it. And that's what was so great about playing his stuff. He'd be teaching you a song and you'd be going along, and then suddenly you'd think, oh, I know how this is going to go, and then it would change. Very clever guy.
1: When Life on Mars was released as a single back in 1973, it peaked at number 3 in the UK charts. It was soon blaring from every shop, every car, every building site, and Bowie was everywhere. Hunky Dory became a huge success.
2: I do feel very proud of the Hunky Dory album because David allowed everybody to have more than just a part of being a session musician. Here's the song, play along. He allowed me freedom in how I wrote the piano part that went with it. And I always felt very honoured that you've got a great songwriter and a great recording artist like David who will trust somebody to produce their own part to go with one of his songs.
1: Interpreting those complex chord structures and melodies, it's quite a challenge for any musician. Several artists have covered the song. The first was Barbara Streisand on her 1974 album Butterfly. ABBA's Anna Freed recorded a lyrically reworked version of the song, but perhaps the most powerful was a version performed live by 19-year-old New Zealand singer Lord, whose talent Bowie admired. Lord performed the song after his death at the Brit Awards back in February 2016 as a tribute. Take a look for it sometime. It's absolutely stunning. Bowie's son, film director Duncan Jones, tweeted, "Just beautiful, thank you." Life on Mars is an intriguing song musically, with a bass line that steps down a semitone through the verse, changing keys and going up in semitones in the pre-chorus. Then there's the interpretation of the lyrics. What is the song about? Well, here's Bowie himself.
3: My subject matter hasn't really changed over the years. That I'm still, in a way, writing Life on Mars. All these years later, you know, it hasn't. And the man has sold the world. I mean, the way that I present songs has changed a lot. And the style for each album has changed considerably. I'll often try new rhythms and new kinds of arrangements. It's like I want to keep writing about the same subject, but my approach, it's like I'm trying to get into it, like finding a different door each time I approach that same subject. Yeah, one's interior kind of isolation as well, you know? It doesn't just mean one's social isolation. It can mean, you know, how you get in contact with your own feelings, you know, as well. It can be quite personal in that way.
1: In the early stages of his career, David Bowie was an ambitious songwriter. He already had several failed bands and a low-selling debut solo album under his belt when he took on a paying job working in a music publishing company. Now, his job was to write English lyrics for foreign songs. And one of those tracks was a French number, which Bowie rewrote the lyrics for and created Even a Fool Learns to Love, rewritten in 1968 and recorded by Bowie as a demo.
3: I was with a music publishing company in the 60s, kind of trying to be a songwriter, not even a singer particularly, but I was quite happy to write them songs, and they would give these songs to different artists. That was the idea anyway. Nothing ever came of it. I think I think they got like three placed. And one of the things they gave me was this French song. And they said, do an English lyric to this. So I wrote this god-awful lyric. Even a Fool Learns to Love, it was called. It was dreadful. God, it's so awful. Really embarrassingly bad. And I sang the lyric to the actual record that they sent me from France. So you hear the actual, there's a tape of me, you can hear, I've seen it on the internet, I mean, it's sort of, it's available. You hear the French song in the background, you hear me singing my lyric over the top of it, it's very funny.

That song was rejected. But many years later, David Bowie was listening to his radio and suddenly he heard a song that he recognised. The tune was familiar, but not the words. It was the same melody as Even a Fool Learns to Love, but now with totally different lyrics to what he had written all those years ago as a budding songwriter. Unbeknown to David Bowie, songwriter Paul Anka had purchased the rights to the original French song that he'd been working on. Rewritten into what now is a famous swan song, and it was given to Frank Sinatra. He changed it over with Paul Anka to My Way. It upset Bowie and it made him angry for about a year until he decided to write what he called his revenge song, very loosely inspired by the chord structure with a similarly rousing anthemic quality. It was majestically recreated into one of the greatest songs that Bowie ever masterminded. David Bowie's magnum opus. Here it is on Nightlife, Life on Mars.

0: What a song, hey? What a song. Love that story. Thanks, Dave. That was terrific. Love that story about my way too. Great archival footage. Ashwin's going to look after you after this because I've got to get out of here. Hi, Ashwin.
1: Hi, Phil. I thought what we'd do tonight is we have a researcher into serendipity. It doesn't sound like a topic of scientific study, but he says if you would like more good luck in your life, there are things you can actually do to make yourself more open to it. So we'll see how we can all get luckier.
0: Yeah, hang on. So you mean my lottery options might be improved?
1: I don't know if it works for lotteries, but
0: come
1: just
0: on,
1: general
0: Ashwin.
1: Luck.
0: We need practical advice here.
1: It's a flawed science, isn't it?
0: I'm not really looking for a Prince Charming here, Ashwin. I'm looking for a
1: $6 million Powerball.
0: That's
1: right. No, I can't help you with that. But basic general luck, we'll see if we can help you with that. And how to use Chinese flavours in your cooking. We'll get you some new ideas.
0: Thanks. Ashwin's next. Hope your team wins. Here's the news.
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5: ABC News with Tim Wharton. The head of the newly formed Australian Council on AI Strategy says the OpenAI data breach won't be the last. The Prime Minister has confirmed an artificial intelligence agent from OpenAI hacked into a Medicare data portal in June this year. Both public and non-public files were accessed by the agent, but Anthony Albanese said it did not appear anyone's personal Medicare details were assessed. Anna Maria Arabella is the CEO of the Australian Council on AI Strategy and believes the incident was both inevitable and important.
6: I think too there will be others. Having a breach of this nature impact Medicare is very much an eye-opener. All Australians would be asking, what can we do to better safeguard ourselves against the worst of AI?
5: A young boy has died after being allegedly shot in the face at a unit in Sydney's northwest on Monday. Nick Parmiter reports.
7: The boy was treated by paramedics at the time and

0: taken to hospital but has died this evening. Five other people were in the unit at the time but were not injured. Three 18-year-olds were arrested by police, two were released and one has been charged with concealing a serious indictable offence. He was formally refused bail at a hearing on Tuesday and the matter has been adjourned until next month. A 43-year-old woman was also present, while the fifth person has not been located. Although police initially reassured the community that they didn't believe the incident was related to organised crime, they later revealed they were investigating whether the men present had criminal links.
1: There's been another arrest in connection to a gangland shooting in Maryland's West, topping off what New South Wales police say have been a month of sustained pressure on organised crime. Police allege a 21-year-old man collected and dropped off the gunman who killed 40-year-old tradie Joshua McDonald at Maryland's West home on September the 2nd. It comes after police arrested 18-year-old Jimmy Schultz for allegedly surveilling Mr. McDonald's movements in the days prior to his death. Criminal Organisations Directorate Acting Director Matt Crafton says there's been almost 300 arrests connected to organised crime groups in the last month.
2: We have laid more than 1,100 charges and we have undertaken significant seizures in terms of firearms, drugs and illicit tobacco. These results show that New South Wales Police is actively dismantling the criminal networks.
1: US President Donald Trump has hailed what he describes as his truly great friendship with Xi Jinping as he welcomes his Chinese counterpart to the White House. In comments made ahead of an official meeting, President Trump says the two will talk about security, technology and artificial intelligence. President Xi has said that the door is open for American investment in China and that there is broad space for cooperation between the two superpowers. Mr. Trump says he's excited to welcome Mr. Xi to Washington for the first time together.
3: From the time of my first election in 2016, President Xi and I have forged a friendship, a truly great friendship, actually, built on mutual respect and the vital interests of our people.
1: Germany's foreign minister says the determination of Ukrainians to defend their country is unbreakable, as is Germany's commitment to supporting Kyiv. Ukrainian officials say overnight Russian ballistic missile attacks on the capital have killed at least two people and injured six others. The strikes follow warnings of Russian hybrid warfare and sabotage on European soil. Johann van der Poel says there is evidence of that in Moscow's recent targeting of a German airport.
4: On the 4th of August, Russia attempted to blow up two cargo planes at Leipzig airport using a drone rigged with explosives. This is not an isolated example of Russia's reckless and dangerous escalation in Europe.
1: Sport now, Brisbane midfielder Lachie Neale says he is relieved and delighted that he'll be free to play in this weekend's AFL Grand Final against Fremantle in Melbourne. The 33-year-old Neale has been handed a one-match ban for striking Hawthorn's Jack Ginnivan during Saturday's preliminary final and had seen the decision upheld at a tribunal hearing on Tuesday. But the appeals board has found that the tribunal had erred in not giving enough weight to Neale's run of 320 games without suspension, calling his record exemplary, and instead he's been fined $10,000. The Lions veteran, who is playing his last season with the club, says he's thrilled to be able to play in the decider.
5: Obviously very happy with the appeal board's decision. Looking forward to playing in the grand final now, and just want to thank the club, Danny, everyone involved for the process and helping me play this weekend, and the AFL appeals board for their decision as well.
1: You're up to date with the latest in ABC News. I'm Tim Wharton.
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7: Hello. It is very rock and roll in here in the studio. The lights are flashing like I'm in a disco circa 1978. So I will keep the energy down because that's not the energy for overnights. It is a chilled program. Now, if you're about to text me, I think there is an issue with the text message line. Stu came in here before. There seems to be no text messages coming in, so I am not ignoring you. Normally, Latif would have messaged by now. Bobsled would be messaging soon. So I'm not ignoring you. I think there's just an issue with the redirection of text, which I'll talk to our text support about. That they just might be sleeping right now. They're not like us, enjoying the nightlife, so we'll see if we can get that sorted out definitely for tomorrow. But it appears that there is a text message issue on 0437 774 774.

Boston. In the second hour, the United States media is quite united at blacking out White House coverage after CNN and a couple of other outlets were banned. They're all banding together and not covering White House news right now. So we'll see what the latest is with that campaign and also what the judge has ruled on whether or not that is allowed by the President of the United States. And then we'll have a conversation about Chinese flavors, getting them into our cuisine, because it's not just spices and herbs. There are methods. There are methods to Chinese cooking that will change the way you think about food in general. For instance, embracing bitterness. It's not something we generally do if we come from a Western cooking tradition, but they love bitter flavors and they make them work. So let's explore Chinese cuisine in the second hour. And then we'll cross over to New Zealand, where an unconventional bird has won Bird of the Year. We like to see that. We like to see an underdog, an underbird win, and that has happened in New Zealand. So that's the plan for the program. But if you'd like to get luckier, stick around for the second hour. And I think we might have had, it just seems like the text message line is not working. So apologies about that. We'll try and sort that out with the text, but the phones are. So let's kick off with the program. This is in honour of Angry Anderson, a bit of Rose Tattoo to kick off, I Wish. So if you're into some gentle music, just turn it down slightly. But I think this is quite balladesque to kick off the program.

0: The rock and roll ending. That is I Wish by Rose Tattoo. Little update on the text message line. They're not redirecting to us. Stu can see them manually on another system. So he'll share some of them as he can. He can pull them across to me, but just the automated system is down. So we'll get that fixed. It doesn't sound like a huge fix, but someone technical needs to do that. So we'll get that sorted out definitely for tomorrow. But the number to call for the program, for the quiz, is 1300 800 222. Temperatures around the country. Brisbane, you will have 25 degrees today with a possible shower. Sydney, 25, partly cloudy. Melbourne, 25 with a shower or two. Canberra, 27, partly cloudy. Hobart, 21 and partly cloudy. Darwin, 34 degrees, mostly sunny. Adelaide, 23 and partly cloudy. Perth, 23 with a possible shower developing. That is the plan for the weather. Let us kick off with the quiz. April joins you now. Hi, April.
1: Good evening. Oh, good night. I don't know. It's good evening, I suppose.
0: It is evening. Yeah, are you settling? Because you've been through so many time zones with your world travels. Are you settling into home now?
1: Oh, yeah, I am. Yeah. And then I think daylight saving's coming up, isn't it, on the long weekend?
0: October the 4th or so, yeah.
1: You don't have it up there still, do you?
0: No, but I have to start an hour earlier for the program, so I'll get to bed earlier. So, yeah, we change to keep the rest of the country happy, so it's not too bad.
1: Oh, can I do a quick shout-out talking about time zones for Robin in the UK and also for Justin, of course, and Jackie.
0: Oh, Jackie's a new one. What's Jackie's situation?
1: Jackie doesn't ring in, but she's a big admirer of you and the program.
0: I like it. Where does Jackie live?
1: Not sure. Okay. Not sure that I can say that.
0: No, that's okay. That's okay. Yeah. I don't need to know. Yeah. But everyone seems to have a suburb. It's Justin from Frankston, April from the Northern Beaches, Rob from Embleton. So everyone's paired up with a suburb in some way. But let me put
1: from Surface Paradise.
0: Trev from Surface Paradise. He's coming up. He's in the queue. Okay. Yeah. Your question, April. What does MBA stand for? M for Mary, BA stand for?
1: What sort of context?
0: So the context is that something people study. They study an MBA. Do you know the full form?
1: Oh, a Master's of Business Administration.
0: That is the one. That's for one point. I guess a lot of people do that around their 30s and 40s when they want to climb the ladder, but we're going in the opposite direction. We're going on Ayurvedic retreats and meditation. We're touching trees and hugging trees now. I don't know.
1: Okay.
0: Opposite directions, April, for us. But okay. Your second question. What are the colours of the Olympic rings?
1: Oh. I can see them.
0: Yeah.
1: There's five.
0: Yes.
1: Okay. So I'm going to go. They don't have to be in order, do they?
0: No, that's fine.
1: Right. Okay. So red.
0: Yeah.
1: Blue.
0: Yes.
1: Green.
0: Yes.
1: Yellow.
0: Yes.
1: Black.
0: Black is good. That's the curveball, isn't it? A black ring.
1: Yes.
0: It's like on your printer when you've got CMYK and there's a black cartridge all the way on the other end of the printer. It does the job.
1: But and it's so annoying. If you want to print black, you end up using all your colour cartridges up to get black.
0: It's a
1: even
0: fraud.
1: Even though you have a black cartridge.
0: Yeah.
1: It's ridiculous. It's a rort. Absolute rort.
0: That's another story. Printer rorts. Well, April, that's 2 points for you tonight.
1: Thank you very much, Ashwin.
0: Thank you for calling in.

0: April from the Northern Beaches. Vanessa joins us now from The Hunter in New South Wales. Hi, Vanessa.
1: Good morning. Two things off the top of my head.
0: Yeah.
1: First of all, a cheery good morning to Vando.
0: Yes. Hello, Vando. He'll definitely be listening somewhere. He'll call towards the news.
1: Good, good, good. And let him know that if I happen to get picked from the, you know, from the side of the barrel, as it were, for a fridge magnet, he can have my fridge magnet because I've already been gifted with one.
0: Oh, when did you win a fridge magnet?
1: Oh, about 5 or 6 weeks ago, darling.
0: Oh, okay. And Vando, hasn't he won one yet?
1: Oh, I don't know. Has he?
0: I haven't remembered it, no, because he ends up getting difficult questions. Last time I had to make him spell obsequious or something ridiculous.
1: Oh, come on.
0: I know. And someone else had, you know, what's Homer Simpson's wife? There's just a level to the questions, and Vando got some curveballs recently.
1: Oh, God bless him. And I love his singing. I don't care what anyone says. I love anyone who'll give it a go, change the lyrics. You know.
0: You like his energy, don't you?
1: Yeah, I do.
0: Do you have a Vando kind of character in your life?
1: I'm not at the moment so much, but I have in the past.
0: Yeah. They're
1: my
0: rare.
1: My mentor and my muse, she was the same lady.
0: Who was? She was Who was the same lady?
1: My mentor and my muse.
0: Oh, your muse as well as your mentor was a Vando-like character.
1: Like I used to do all my writing, all my art pieces. Everything was revolved around her some way or inspired by her or from her education or whatever. And, she and I became firm friends as well as. So I was really blessed three times over.
0: Good. Yeah, they pick you up, those Vando characters, in your life. Well, Vanessa, let's kick you off with your question. Which ancient culture is credited with developing the very first toothpaste using crushed ox hooves?
1: I'd say that'd be ancient Egypt.
0: It is, yeah. Very, very good. They just got there first. Would you still try a good hoof toothpaste today?
1: Oh, yeah, I'll give anything a go, mate.
0: I reckon there'd be places on the northern rivers of New South Wales where they'd still do that, wouldn't they?
1: I reckon they would. It'd be a lot better for you possibly than some of the more, you know, commercial options.
0: Yeah, and
1: I used to use charcoal toothpaste.
0: Oh, yes, yeah. It feels natural because it just feels black. It just feels like it's doing some hard work in your mouth, the charcoal.
1: Yeah.
0: Interesting. I don't know if there's an Ox brand toothpaste, but maybe someone could try it to bring back some Egypt memories back. So that's 1 point for you, Vanessa. Your second question. In Shakespeare's Hamlet, what is the name of Hamlet's girlfriend?
1: Oh, Hamlet's girlfriend. Oh. Oh, I'm going to have to wah-wah out on that one.
0: That's okay. You got us over the line with Egypt for 1 point.
1: Oh, well, I'm in the barrel. I'm in the side of the barrel, mate.
0: You are.
1: Are you still living in a disco?
0: But Stu managed... Oh, no, it stopped flashing. Oh, wow, it stopped flashing by itself. Because I was worried what might happen if I had 4 hours of strobe light.
1: Oh, you don't want that. You'll end up needing valproate. Well,
0: something would happen, yes. And I actually, just talking to you, maybe it's calmed it down. So we're okay. Back to normal, Vanessa.
1: Okay, that's great news. Prayers answered. All right, bye.
0: Thank you.
1: Bye, Stu. Bye, Vando. Bye, everyone.
0: Thank you. I think Stu's manually passing text messages across to me, Stu, and we'll get it automated fixed next time. So one of them says, hey, Ashwin, have you tried turning it off and on again? That's from Zen in Melbs. I don't know if that would work. And if it did, it might be hard. I'll try that again during the news, but it's not working for Stu either. So something is going on. Just some little redirecting issue is going on. Ruby from Melbourne says, vote one, Vando. Vando, if you ever want to run for office, there's at least 6 votes that I have seen in the text message line over the last few years. And with today's preferential voting system, you never know. That could be enough. Peter joins us from Sydney. Hi,
2: G'day.
0: Peter. G'day. We're on a Hamlet question from Shakespeare. Did you learn a bit of Shakespeare growing up, Peter?
2: Yes, I do remember reading plays. I think we did The Merchant of Venice at school many decades ago.
0: In general, do you prefer to play the villain or the hero?
2: Well, we didn't actually play it. We just read it.
0: Oh.
2: So yeah. I think we did have people from the, you know, individuals reading it out aloud, but I don't remember anything much more than, I mean, basic storyline and being in class.
0: Did you get into it, though, when you were reading your lines?
2: Not really. Oh. I

0: at the time, I don't know if it'll be any different now, I found, I mean, I didn't have any trouble understanding what he's writing, but just the archaic language is a bit tedious. Did you ever see the comedy show, The Complete Works of Shakespeare in 50 Minutes or something?
1: No, but that sounds like it would be right up my alley.
0: Yeah, I saw a few well-known comedians and actors do it about 10 years, or more than 10 years ago, and it is, yes. But the thing is, you find out about all the works of Shakespeare that you'd never heard of, like Henry the Fourth, you know, which I did, and John 2 or something, John 3 or something, you know, because nobody ever mentions those.
1: No, well, Henry the Fourth just didn't implement Protestantism, didn't do any, didn't have several wives, he just didn't live the wild life that the eighth did he?
0: And speaking of serendipity, which we were earlier, I just assumed, I found this out a while ago, I can't remember when, but I just assumed that serendipity came from the Latin for serene, you know, serene, for calm.
1: Oh, yeah.
0: And so I looked at it ages ago and I thought, oh, okay, it doesn't come from that at all. I mean, it, so when you get onto it, you can probably, oh, should I explain to people? Or will
1: well,
0: you
1: just give us the quick, the 50-minute explanation of where serendipity comes from.
0: You can look it up, anybody who wants it can look it up on Wikipedia for a full explanation. But basically it's the old name, old Persian name for the island of Sri Lanka.
1: So before and Ceylon, it was serendipity.
0: Was Sarandip.
1: Ah, okay, yes.
0: And an English author who read a Persian fairy tale about three princes of Sarandip from Sri Lanka, and they have a, even though they weren't trying to benefit or find things or get wealthy or whatever it was, they just kept doing it. And so he coined the word serendipity to describe this phenomenon. So it's not, I know you said luck before, but I mean, that was fine.
1: Hmm.
0: It's not just luck.
1: It's not really.
0: Yeah, it's actually, I'm not even trying to succeed here, and yet it happened.
1: I was using my marketing spin to make it simplify it as luck, but it is, you're right, it's more than that.
0: I agree. I mean, you were just giving a spiel intro and you were an uncomplicated, you know, description. That's fine.
1: I was, but that word dip, serendip, because you hear the dip sound in India, Sri Lanka, like Deepak. Deep to, like that dip sound is very...
0: It comes from Sanskrit originally. Yeah. It comes from Sanskrit via Arabic.
1: Yeah.
0: So it's, yeah.
1: That makes sense. And it's become serendipity. Okay. So we're on this question.
0: Oh, yes. Sorry.
1: Peter.
0: The question. I believe it was Ophelia. I think Ophelia and Olivia are two of the names that Shakespeare might have made up. But anyway, Ophelia.
1: Ophelia is correct for 1 point. Your second question, Peter. Spell effervescent.
0: Oh, okay. I have to think. Give me 5 seconds. E-double-S.
1: Yeah.
0: E-R-V-E-S-C-E-N-T.
1: Very good. That is for 1 point. You have saved Vando because otherwise he might have ended up with effervescent.
0: Well, he might have had to spell it while he was driving, and that's complicated.
1: That's not fair at all. So,
0: no.
1: Peter, thanks for calling in.
0: No worries, bye.
1: If you've just joined the program, the lines are currently busy, but they will clear up for the quiz, 1300 800 222. There is something happening with our text line, so unfortunately, they are not coming through automatically like they normally do, but Stu can manually pass them over to me when they come through. And April says, vegans won't like the hoof toothpaste. Very good point. Vegans wouldn't like the hoof toothpaste. What else could you use for natural toothpaste? A natural exfoliant of the teeth. I'm not sure, but we'll see if you know. Andrew has joined from Smithton in Tasmania. Hi, Andrew.
2: Yeah, charcoal you can use.
1: Oh, you can. Have you tried that?
2: Oh, I have, yes.
1: Did you find it worked?
2: It's horrible.
1: It is. You'd have to sweeten it with something, wouldn't you?
2: it's hardly ideal.
1: Yeah, you feel like a fireplace. I don't know. I'm not into this charcoal toothpaste. No, I'm very conventional.
2: I've just got to... Could I say one thing about Angry Anderson?
1: Yes.
2: An ex-girlfriend of mine got a ride with a cab with him to the northern suburbs of Sydney, and he made sure she got into the house because she was a little bit drunk, and he was an absolute gentleman.
1: Oh, good. He had that character.
2: Really nice fella.
1: Yeah, and he had that. He did a lot of charity work and TV work in the 90s, 80s. He had that side of him, I think, didn't he?
2: He was a very nice guy, very short.
1: Yeah. Well, that goes with the firecracker personality, you know, just he's just extroverted with his kindness, with his rock and roll. Just
2: well, we can't be beaten, can we?
1: Oh, you wanted the short club as well, did you mean? was that a song? Was that
2: no,
1: one of the
2: no,
1: songs?
2: No, I'm 6 foot.
1: Oh, okay, yeah. Oh, you lucked out. You come from a

0: family of giants. I wish I was taller, but it just isn't in our family. It's not for this life.
1: I wish I was smarter.
0: Can't have it all. Did your family play AFL or basketball?
1: No, fighter pilots. In World War II.
0: Oh, that's good.
1: They come from a different sort of family.
0: Mm. I suppose there's a height restriction for fighter pilots, right? You have to at least be able to see over the dashboard.
1: No, 6 foot tall.
0: That's the maximum? Or you can be taller than that?
1: His name is Gordon Devine.
0: Gordon? Oh, that's a great fighter pilot name. From World War II.
1: His nickname was Flash.
0: Flash Gordon, great. Love it. Flash Gordon, the fighter pilot.
1: He wasn't a very nice man, but I think the Vietnam War hurt him a bit.
0: Yeah, so. Yeah. Can imagine that would have affected people a lot. Well, let's see then if we can get you on the board. Your next question, which herb is used to make a traditional béarnaise sauce?
1: Béarnaise sauce?
0: Yeah, which herb?
1: Would it be chives?
0: It's not chives. It is something else.
1: Oh, I've got it wrong.
0: I know, but it's nice to chat to you, Andrew. Let's catch up another night.
1: It's lovely to talk to you too.
0: Thank you. Andrew calling in to us from Smithton in Tasmania. In the meantime, as we progress through the quiz, Ray joins us from Embleton in Perth. Hi, Ray.
2: Hi, how are you going?
0: I'm very good tonight. Now, Ray, do you make some fancy French dishes every now and then?
2: Not when I'm driving.
0: Oh, you know. No, you can't eat well when you're driving, can you? It's a lot of kebabs and burgers.
2: Oh, that's it.
0: Yeah. Well, let's see if you know this one. Which herb is used to make a traditional béarnaise sauce?
2: Tarragon.
0: Oh, good. Tarragon is right for 1 point. Second question. What is the largest island in the Mediterranean Sea?
2: Malta.
0: Not Malta, Ray, but you're on the board with 1 point tonight.
2: Yeah, thanks.
0: Thank you. Kylie now joins us from Daysdale. Hello, Kylie.
3: Hello, Ash. How are you? Look, in relation to the text machine,
0: yes.
3: If you turn it off and restart it within 15 seconds, it should be all right. If not, you might need an update there.
0: I think there's some update that's needed because it comes to a system called AllData and then automatically redirects to this. That's what's different tonight. So, yeah, something's gone on. I will restart it again during the news, but, yeah, I think something's going on. In the meantime, how about you with your French cooking? Do you make some fancy dinners every now and then?
3: Oh, not really. You were the last person to ask me on hot cooking. I think I was speaking to somebody last night about it during the evening quiz here in Sydney. And
0: yeah.
3: My expert cooking is scrambled eggs.
0: Well, you know, if Gordon Ramsay had that test, he said when he wants to judge how good a cook is, he gets them to make scrambled eggs. Or Marco, I think, one of them said that. Yep. It's a test of it. So you make a good scrambled eggs. Are we talking plain or you put some chives on them, a bit of pepper?
3: Well, just plain. When I was growing up, it was lovely. It was lovely. Just growing up, you always used to have either baked beans, spaghetti or scrambled eggs.
0: My favourite. None of this poached egg. Give me scrambled egg any day.
3: No, scrambled egg, no. It's lovely. It's lovely. Now, it's 13 weeks until Christmas, 91 days, and you'll finish up in about 10 weeks' time, I think, so I'll send you your Christmas card.
0: Oh, lovely. Please. Yeah, thank you. Yeah, the plan is for us to go until December, and then they'll decide the long-term plan after that.
3: You've got to put a good word in. Kylie from Daystar mentioned my name. I want to thank you and Stu are doing a great job, and I think the listeners will agree you're doing a good job.
0: Thank you, Kylie.
3: You're always on time. You are always on time.
0: I am. There was 1 second where I was 3 seconds late because Stu and I were having a chat during the news, but that's the only time in 6 months.
3: Do not worry about that.
0: That's okay. We're just having fun.
3: I'm very kind. No, you're doing great. And I just appreciate you being in the studio this morning, mate. I really do appreciate it, quite seriously.
0: Thank you, Kylie. Well, let's see if you know the answer to this question then. It's the largest island in the Mediterranean Sea. It's not Malta.
3: Oh, look, I'll take a rain check. And you and Stu and all your listeners have a good week and I'll ring you up next.
0: Thanks, Kylie. Chat to you then. Mate. Bye. Trev has joined us from Surfers Paradise. Hi, Trev.
4: Oh, hello, Ashwin. Oh, boy. You're doing a real good job tonight.
0: Yeah, it's different because I love the text message line. They're so random and from all left field. I just can't see it tonight. But you're here with us on the phone, which is bringing back some familiar memories.
4: Familiar. Can I tell you two things very quickly? First of all, I felt very Australian tonight because I met three Americans in a pub.
0: Yeah.
4: And I told them to look out for drop bears.
0: does that still work on the Americans?
4: Yeah, they did. Oh, I just said they're carnivorous. They're huge koalas and they fall down. They might get you confused with a wallaby or something, but look out and they believe me.
0: Wow. I'm surprised this works because you know what happens? They never say to us when we move to America, look out for torpedo eagles that come flying out of the ground and hit us. They don't even try and trick us, but we try and trick them.
4: Oh, look, we've got wedge tails and whatever America's got, they're bald. I think last count there was 400 bald eagles in America. And now in Australia, like your wedge tails, they're huge. But you got to look out for the drop bears. You're walking along a little path and bang.
0: Man.
4: And the stupid Yanks. Oh. No, they were nice guys.
0: They're lovely people. You're a menace. Trevor, I'm echoing through. Am I on speaker or am I coming through normally to you?
4: No, I think I'm just on normal phone.
0: Okay, good.
4: Yep.
0: Stu's in the studio with me trying to fix the text message issue, like working it through a workaround.
4: No, it's fun. Sorry, Stu.
0: No, yeah. That's okay. He's that age where he knows IT. We're too old, Trev, for that. So he's trying to do a backup solution. So
4: old to know that stuff.
0: We are.
4: Yeah.
0: Well, in the meantime, let's get you onto a question. And you can pass on this if you like, and that is, what is the largest island in the Mediterranean Sea?
4: God, I expect it's Cyprus.
0: It's not Cyprus, unfortunately. Unfortunately, you've chosen the wrong island.
4: Look, I think the Cypriots will really be disappointed. But,
0: They've got other stuff going for them, Trev. Let's catch up another night.
4: Well, I hope so, Ashwin. I really do. Good night.
0: Good night, Trev. Stu, can I just borrow the mouse for it? This is fun. No, Stu, stay in the studio. We're just going through, trying to fix the text message issues. In the meantime, Cameron has joined us from South Perth. Hi, Cameron.
5: Hey, good morning.
0: Cameron, Stu's a genius. He's got me a backup solution for text, so I'll read that. But I have a question. Would you like to pass on this question as to what is the largest island in the Mediterranean Sea, or would you like to have a go?
5: Well, I'll have a go because it might be the only thing I know all night.
0: Okay. Give it a shot. It's not Malta. It's not Cyprus.
5: No, it's Sicily.
0: Sicily is correct for 1 point. Your second question. What was the first billion-dollar movie?
5: First billion-dollar movie?
0: Yeah.
5: Quo Vadis.
0: What was that movie? What's it called?
5: Quo Vadis?
0: I've never heard of that. What's that movie about?
5: Oh, slaves and that in Rome. That was a very famous film. Oh. Made millions of dollars. Yeah.
0: And was it like an early version of Spartacus?
5: Yeah.
0: It sounds like an interesting one. It didn't make $1 billion, unfortunately, Cameron, so we'll see if someone else knows. But you're on the board with 1 point tonight.
5: Thank you.
0: Okay. All right, that is Cameron calling in. Let me just check Stu's backup solution for the text. Oh, Eric has successfully spelt effervescent. Okay, I'm all caught up. That's pretty much it. All right. Okay, here we go. Roz has called us in from South Australia. Hello, Roz.
6: Good evening, morning, et cetera, et cetera. Now, you've got me on this, right? Now,

0: Okay.
1: Yeah, it's the first billion-dollar movie, Roz. What do you think it was?
0: Is it a million or billion?
1: Billion. Billion with a B, and it's not Coibatus.
0: No, actually, he should have said Coibatus.
1: Okay. But it's not that.
0: That was quite a good movie, actually. Mm. Galloping up and down on the beaches, yes. Coibatus, you need to have a little look at it.
1: I like it. How old was this movie?
0: Oh, crikey. It was after Cleopatra what's her name?
1: Audrey.
0: Elizabeth Taylor.
1: Yes, okay.
0: What's his face? Yeah, Coibatus. It was what was that guy called? Big hero back in the day.
1: Cheston.
0: Who?
1: No. What am I thinking? Oh, no, I don't know. Stu, is he okay on the phone?
0: He is a very famous actor, very muffled up guy. Coibatus. Come on. God.
1: No, we're looking it up now. We need to know who was the actor in Coibatus.
0: As in Roman, Coibatus.
1: Nick Cravat was Cravatus actor, or Luciano Cravato. Who knows? I don't know. I'll see if Roz, I'll see if Stu can get into it in the meantime.
0: Anyway, what was the billion-dollar movie?
1: The first billion-dollar movie.
0: Oh, You've got me there. I know Star Wars. I've got no actual idea.
1: No idea. Well, Roz, it's not Star Wars, unfortunately. We'll see if someone else knows.
0: Yeah, well, that was just a stupid thing.
1: No, that's okay. It's not a bad guess because that was a huge movie, but just didn't quite make it to the billion-dollar mark.
0: Yeah, but look up Coibatus, actually. Look, that scene up on the beach, it was not Charlton Heston. It was another guy, very muffled up. He played, he was on rowing on the oars. When they had them in the old, when you were tied down, you had to row.
1: I don't know, these, like when you were a slave tied up and you had to row.
0: Yeah.
1: Okay.
0: Yeah, Coibatus.
1: Okay. Roz, we'll see if we can find out a bit more about this movie because it's just not Googling for me, but we'll see if Stu knows. So
0: really?
1: We'll find out.
0: Okay. It's one Academy Awards, actually.
1: Yeah. It'll show up soon. Roz, I'll chat to you another night.
0: I just want to listen to this, right?
1: Yeah.
0: Thank you. Sorry.
1: No worries. Thank you for calling in tonight. Stu, are you there? So Coibatus, we're looking for a movie, Oscar award-winning movie. That's just not showing up for me unless we're spelling our Latin incorrectly. In fact, if you know, listening in the audience, Charlton Heston was the actor. That's what I was struggling to find. But Coibatus, it just didn't show up for me. So if you know, listening in, what that movie was, can you let all of us know so we can look it up? Add another classic to our list. Lincoln has joined us from Gippsland. Hello, Lincoln.
2: Ashwin, how are you tonight?
1: Good. How about you today?
2: Good.
1: Anything unusual happened to you during the day?
2: Unusual. Nah, how are you?
1: Standard day.
2: Yeah, pretty normal.
1: Well, Lincoln, you have a chance to pass on this if you want, and that is, what was the first billion-dollar movie? Did you want to pass or have a go?
2: I'm not passing.
1: Okay, that is a past question. If anyone would like to answer it, just let me know and we'll go back to it. So your question then, Lincoln, which fruit was cultivated in Japan to naturally grow in square shapes for easier transport?
2: I'll just go apple.
1: Did you say, what was that?
2: Apple
1: is not correct. Oh, that'd be great to have a square apple. But make baking easier. Lincoln, we'll see if someone else knows. Thank you.
2: Thanks, Dave.
1: Oh, here we go. It's Coibatus, Q-U-O-V-A-D-I-S V-A-D-I-S. That makes sense, Coibatus. And who are we talking about? John Wayne, potentially? Or John of Coburg says Robert Taylor and Deborah Kerr and Sophia Loren for Coibatus. Okay, that's had two recommendations tonight. Coibatus, so I think it's worth a look. If you need some ancient classic slave movie storylines, Justin has called us from Frankston. Hi, Justin.

0: Justin, speaking of animals, I have a good fruit question for you. Now, we're in Japan. God. We're in Japan.
1: Konnichiwa.
0: Konnichiwa. Now, in Japan, boku wa Ashwin desu. That's my name. Did you learn Japanese at school as well?
1: Hai.
0: Hai. Hai. So desu. Okay. So, which fruit was cultivated in Japan to naturally grow in square shapes, Justin, for easier transport?
1: I'm going to say a peach.
0: I'd love a square everything, but it's not a peach, Justin, unfortunately.
1: Oh, okay. And just before I go, who are you going for tomorrow?
0: I'm in Brisbane, so I think I'll go for the Lions, but I love Raisin going for the Dockers. So, you know, I won't be happy. Yeah, Ray will be happy tomorrow if the Dockers win.
1: Yeah, well, I'm Brisbane born through and through, so I've got to go for the Mighty Lions. But, my pick for the Brownlow, that's if he plays, is Lachie Neale.
0: Yeah, not a bad pick. Now, you've stuck with the Lions all these years. You're never switching, are you?
1: No, I've been with the Lions ever since they were called the Fitzroy Bears.
0: Wow. Frankston never gets into your blood, not when it comes to AFL.
1: No, definitely not. And just before I also go too, I just want to give a quick shout out to April, because I was talking to Stu before and April was the first one on. So I just want to give April a quick shout out. Hopefully she's still listening. And hopefully the next person can get this one right.
0: I hope so.
1: I've got no clue.
0: No, there's so many fruits to choose from, Justin. We'll see if the next one knows.
1: All right then. Thanks, man. Go the Lions.
0: Okay. Quo Vadis, we are just, Stu's giving me some more information. Ashwin, I did giggle at Cheston. Cheston. All the words that come out of your mouth and you're trying to remember characters from 40, 50 years ago. Gavin says, he looks muscled up. Eric has joined us from Melbourne. Hi, Eric.
2: Hi, Ashwin. It was Fitzroy Lions. And it was Brisbane Bears. It was a whole new team created in 87. Then Fitzroy merged with them in 97, became the Brisbane Lions. It was never the Fitzroy Bears.
0: So they went Lions, Bears, Lions again.
2: Yeah, exactly. It was Brisbane Bears. Yeah. Anyway, obsequious means sucking up to, you know.
0: Yeah.
2: Yeah. And what was the answer to the herb on the... was it parsley?
0: It's tarragon in a béarnaise sauce.
2: Tarragon, right.
0: Yeah. Not some bad herbs there. It was this movie that was getting us, the Quo Vadis, or we were all spelling it wrong.
2: I've heard of it. And I think the answer to the fruit one is a watermelon.
0: It is the watermelon. Raj from Byron Bay, you have got that correct. And Eric, that is right. Would you eat a square watermelon? Are you okay, with that shape?
2: I would. And can I answer the billion-dollar fell one?
0: Yes, which was the first billion-dollar movie?
2: I'll try Titanic, directed by James Cameron.
0: Yeah, that is another point for you, Eric. So two for you tonight.
1: Thank you.
0: Thank you. Karen has said strawberry. Strawberry, interesting, for a square fruit. No, they went with the watermelon first. I suppose if you're going to put all that time in, choose a big boy. You know, choose a watermelon, a pumpkin. Who knows? Vando joins us from the road. Hi, Vando.
3: Oh, g'day, Ash. How are you?
0: As a truck driver, if you had a square watermelon, you could ride with it next to you, right? It wouldn't even roll off the chair.
3: Yeah, no. Well, I mean, I've got my oranges and stuff, but, you know, you've got that little dash area, and I've got everything in square Tupperware anyway, or not, it's called Sistema. But, yeah, I remember the square watermelon. They were expensive, weren't they?
0: Yeah, just for the shape. What do you snack on when you're driving around Australia and you just need a pick-me-up? What's your go-to snack?
3: Look, oranges, pineapple. I've got pineapple and blueberries with some straws.
0: Yeah.
3: And I bring two or three oranges with me, you know, in season, but they're going out soon, so it'll be stone fruits.
0: And oranges makes you feel like you're in grade six again at playing football, don't you? And your mum brings the oranges onto the field.
3: The thing is with your orange, Ash, you have to. Look, I cut them into eight. So they fit into your gob because, you know, when you peel them, it's like buying a pie. I used to hate pies because you'd always end up with pie in the palm of your hand.
0: Yeah.
3: And then, things have got a bit better now. They're not so sloppy in the bottom pastry.
0: Yeah.
3: You know, Australian pies got a bit better.
0: And they're so hot. You just got to get over the heat. They burn your mouth, whereas oranges have never hurt us, right? Why don't we love oranges more?
3: That's right. That's right. But I've had a big week, Ash. I got an award this week.
0: What did you win?
3: I got an award for excellence.

0: good. What, for a track driving? Excellent track driving.
1: No, for excellence in excellence.
0: Okay, all right. Wow, that's pretty meta. Who gave you this award?
1: That's pretty good, isn't it? Yeah, who gave it to me?
0: Did you give yourself this award?
1: Yeah, I did. Yeah.
0: Okay, yeah, good. I think you deserve it.
1: I thought it was each worth it. Yeah, I just went to the, like, I was walking past the opportunity shop and there was a trophy.
0: Oh, yeah.
1: I think it was a dart. It was a fella throwing darts. Anyway, it doesn't matter. I've just put my name on it. The Vando, excellence. You know?
0: I love that. So you were just having a mental health day where you have to treat yourself and you're just buying trophies.
1: Yeah, quite a few of my days are mental health days.
0: I love that. Love that. You just need an op shop. Now, does anyone... have you got a cabinet at home?
1: Shops. Mm. I beg your pardon?
0: Have you got a cabinet at home with all your trophies for excellence?
1: No, it's up there next to a metronome. I've got a piano with a few dead keys on it. It just sits up on there. That's my mantle. Actually, I want to get a horse, a mantle horse.
0: Oh, wow.
1: You know, and then I'll put my face on it, so I'm like a mantle stallion.
0: I love that. Anyway, now, just a couple of things. You've got a trophy, you've got a horse, you've got a mantle. These feel like quite alpha objects. Do you have some nice, soft, feminine objects in your house as well? Some floral, maybe, some lavender, anything to balance out the yin and yang?
1: Oh, yeah, I've got some old sage and I've got four pillows.
0: Oh, good. Good. I love it. Love it. And they're different shapes, aren't they? Each one is a different shape?
1: No, they're the ones that fit on your bed. And there's sort of three of them don't do much. Yeah, it's just one. And he's just got mates when I'm not there.
0: Oh, good. And you throw the others on the floor when you go to bed?
1: No, they just stay on the other side of the bed. Therefore, I'm not going to throw them on the floor.
0: Okay, good. Respectful.
1: Yeah.
0: Okay, now, I think we're ready for your question number one, Vando, and that is, who painted the famous artwork, The Last Supper?
1: Oh, that's Leonardo da Vinci.
0: It is Leonardo.
1: Oh, no, it's it's other fella. Never mind.
0: No, it was. It was Leo.
1: Oh, was it? I thought it might have been Michelangelo.
0: Oh, yeah, those two were. They were like the Oasis and Blur of their time, weren't they?
1: Well, I think so. One was inventing sort of helicopters.
0: Yeah.
1: You know? And talking about inventions, how's this? Let's get that foot off of that beast and rub our teeth with it. Imagine before they thought to grind it. I wonder if someone picked up someone's foot and just started rubbing their gob and then, look at these, my teeth are better.
0: Wait, are you talking about the ox? What was the story about?
1: Yeah. What possessed someone to grind up an ox?
0: For toothpaste.
1: And then, how did they even get there?
0: Well, I guess this was 5,000 BC. It felt like a step up from tooth decay. They were like, we'll start with ox's hooves and we'll end up with paste 5,000 years from now. You've got to start somewhere, don't you? It's like when you go to primary school. It was step one for us as a human race.
1: Yeah, fantastic. Big ups to them because that's a fantastic, just the courage involved with that, you know?
0: Yeah. Poor oxes as well. I mean, of all the ways to go, to be used as toothpaste. Not good for the ox. But let me get you to a second question, Vando. What is the capital city of Spain?
1: I think it's Barcelona.
0: It is not Barcelona. That's maybe the funnest city in Spain.
1: You're wrong. Anyway, it doesn't matter. Thank you, mate. Oh, thank you to Vanessa. I have won three tickets three magnets over the time.
0: Yeah. You've had a few in your time. Just before my time, I don't think we've had a victory together because I gave you the word obsequious the other day, but I think...
1: Oh, yeah, you asked me one time too. Oh, yeah, how was Alexander the Great sort of, you know, and what did I answer with? What did they base him in? Oh, yeah, a bit of ouzo, mustache, olives.
0: I love that.
1: But they end up being honey.
0: Yeah.
1: And you
0: also gave us the phrase platonic plates as well, so... You've been with them, giving us some good lines.
1: No worries. All right, well, thank you, Ash. Keep up the good work. And, it's nice to hear you.
0: You too. Thank you, Vando, as well. Says Philip in Cogra. Ashwin, did you just create the latest fad? A 30-second microwave warmed orange. Congratulations. I'd love that. Warmed orange. Blanched orange, if you're on MasterChef. Blanched orange. Love that. Maybe that works. Tara has joined us from on the road. Hi, Tara.
2: Good morning, Ashwin. How are you this morning?
0: It's been a good day. We've got, let's see, 9 minutes to the news, Tara. So let me see if you know the answer to this. The capital city of Spain, Vanda went for the funnest city in Spain, Barcelona. Do you know the capital?
2: Let's try for Madrid.
0: Madrid is correct. Your second question, what is the name of the dog in Family Guy?
2: I only saw that a couple of times. Roy?
0: What was the name you gave?
2: Roy?
0: No, it is not that. Did you say Roy or Troy?
2: Roy.
0: R-O-Y. R-O-Y. No, it's not Roy either. Or Troy. Tara, thanks for calling.
2: Thanks, mate. Bye.
0: Bye. We'll see if someone else knows. Tony joins us from Canberra tonight. Come on, click on Tony. There you go. Hello, Tony.
3: Hello there, Ashwin. Cheers, mate.
0: Nice to have you on, Tony. What do you think? The name of the dog in Family Guy, do you know? It's not Roy.
3: Woofer? No, I wouldn't have a clue. I've seen about 5 minutes of Family Guy, and I don't watch much television per se. Anyway.
0: That's probably, sorry, what were you going to tell me?
3: Oh, no, just a couple of things. Vando.
0: Yes.
3: What a character.
0: Yeah, he's a great fun. He gives us so many lines to work with.
3: And he's a truckie. I reckon his name is perfect. He must be a baker product delivery man. Vando.
0: Yeah, I love it. Yeah.
3: You got me?
0: A V-A-N-D-O-U-G-H. Unfortunately, if you need a name change, Vando, that'd work well.
3: Also, to a previous caller, he suggested that Lachie Neale will win the Saturday's Brownlow.
0: What do you
3: it's
0: think?
3: Not the Brownlow. Oh, well, it's not the Brownlow. That's already been awarded to Nick Dacos. The winner of the best player on the ground is for the Norm Smith medal.
0: Ah, that's right. Good correction. How are you going for, you think?
3: Oh, I'd love Freo to win. Yeah. I'm a Saints supporter, but just to burst the pimple. I mean, and also to expunge the memories of their first ever Guernsey, which was atrocious, 1995. There was purple, there was green, and then there was this huge white anchor in the middle. And whoever designed it, hopefully they got fired straight after.
0: Yeah, art's pretty subjective. It. Not for you, the Dockers Guernsey. Hey, Tony, thanks for calling in. I'll catch you another night.
3: All the best, Ash. Love your work, mate.
0: Thank you. Oh, Deb says she prefers mandarins. Fancy. That's some rugby talk, Deb, with your fancy mandarins. It's not. No, the oranges are for the footy, for the real football, for the soccer. No, I don't know what I'm talking about here. I'm not starting a war about football codes. 4 minutes before the news. Robin has joined us from Yorkshire. Hi, Robin.
4: Hello, Ashwin. I'm currently with my friend Adrian, who's making my windows for the French style where both sides open, because he's going to get them made and installed for me.
0: He's going to install new windows to your house.
4: Yeah, so he's a windows sort of repairer and installer and new ones, so he's actually designing them with me right now while we're talking to you in Australia.
0: Now, when you bring the new windows in, will that bring more light into your home?
4: No, but it brings more air in, because as the world gets hotter, I need to move heat out of my home. But what I'm going to use is awnings on the outside to keep the sun off the glass. I'm going to use then external window blinds called Rolodine, which is what we have from Germany, to go. Adrian, do you need to go?
5: Yes.
4: Thank you. Wonderful. I'll speak to you soon. Bye-bye.
5: Okay, I'll send them your offer.
4: No problem. Thank you. That's Adrian. So he's from Romania. You can probably hear from him.
0: I love that.
4: Isn't the world a wonderful thing?
0: It was like a slice of life conversation. He's going to send you the new offer.
4: Go.
0: So we'll see what that is.
4: Email as well. Oh, my God, Robin has email. Yes. Here we go. Hello. Right, Ashwin, please go ahead with your question.
0: What is the name of the dog in Family Guy?
4: This is Brian the dog.
0: Good job, Brian the dog. Your second question.
4: Can I take the Spanish one, or do I have to?
0: That's been done. Someone said Madrid.
4: Oh, it's Madrid. Madrid, that's fine. Please go ahead. No problem.
0: Your second question. What element was once called brimstone?
4: Brimstone was so near sodium. I got sodium. I committed myself. Is it sodium?
0: It's not sodium, Robin, but you're on the board with 1 point. Thank you.
4: Thanks, Ashwin. Lovely speaking. Bye-bye.
0: Thank you. Robin, on the way with some new windows. Hayley has joined us from Roselle in Sydney. Hi, Hayley.
6: Hi, how are you?
0: I'm good. We've got this question about brimstone. Great word.
6: Yep. Yep, I've got this one because I've got a child that's studying anyway. I wouldn't know it, but it's sulfur.
0: Sulfur is correct. So your child is studying brimstone?
6: He's studying, fire and brimstone has been directed at him over the years. However, no, he's studying engineering, but he's just a brain box in all these things. So I hear sort of things all the time.
0: Fun facts.
6: Fun facts.
0: I love it. Okay, now we're back to actors. We had the Charlton Heston controversy with my pronunciation a moment ago.
6: Well, I love that. I guess that it was Charlton Heston.
0: Yes.
6: I actually made a note in my notebook. I was going to say it's Charlton Heston.
0: Yeah.
6: I got it straight away.
0: He was the Brad Pitt, I suppose, of that era. Cheston Harlton.
6: Cheston Harlton.
0: Yeah. I mean, both work. They're both masculine sounding.
6: Exactly.
0: Okay. Now, your question is, who played Vito Corleone in The Godfather?
6: What's his name? Oh, I'm not going to be able to pull it again. Hang on. I can't pull it out. I know you're in a rush. I can't think of it.
0: That's
6: sorry.
0: Okay. You've got 1.4 sulfur, Hayley.
6: Thanks.
0: Thank you for calling in. Not too much of a rush, but there's just 2 minutes to the news and we need to get you all on the board with this quiz. Danny has called us from Coffs Harbour. Hi, Danny.
7: Good morning, Ashron. How are you, sir?
0: Good, Danny. How are you tonight?
7: Very well, thank you. I have a song for you with the upcoming Christmas. See if you recognise this one.
0: Okay.

0: I like it. This is the first Noel. One of my favourites, Danny, the first Noel.
1: What is it?
0: I love that. There's a great version of it. Yeah, there's so many versions. But, Danny, I've just got a minute to the news. Let me see if I can get you on the board with your question. Who played Vito Corleone in The Godfather?
1: Marlon Brando, of course.
0: Marlon is correct. Your second question, which desert covers parts
1: Can I choose one of the previous questions?
0: Which one did you want to go back to?
1: Either the billion-dollar movie or the Japanese fruit.
0: Both have been covered now, Danny. That was Titanic and Watermelon.
1: Yes, it was. Yeah, okay, I'll go to the next.
0: Your next question, what desert covers parts of China and Mongolia? Desert? Yeah, which desert covers parts of China and Mongolia?
1: China and Mongolia. I think it's Ryobi.
0: Give us a guess.
1: Gobi Desert
0: is right. Danny, thanks for calling tonight. I've just arrived at the news, so I'll announce the winner on the other side. This is ABC Radio. I'm Ashwin, and the text message line is still being worked on, but I've got the workaround to get us through the evening. But that is it. We'll announce the winner of the news, and then we'll cross over to your Boston correspondent to see how the media is changing in the US.
2: Good morning, Tim Wharton with ABC News. The federal government says artificial intelligence company OpenAI is engaging with it following a data breach impacting Medicare. Nick Parmeter has more.
3: After it was revealed that OpenAI agents hacked into a Medicare data portal in June this year, Government Services Minister Katie Gallagher has told the ABC the company is engaging with the government as a rapid review into the incident gets underway. It's also been referred to Parliament's Joint Select Committee on Artificial Intelligence. The ABC has also found that thousands of AI agents appear to have worked together to communicate with each other to hack into multiple government services, coordinating the effort over a series of months. The nature of that hack is one of the foremost concerns about the potential risks of the technology.
2: New South Wales police say they have foiled more than 100 acts of violence, including some murder plots in their war against gangland violence. Charlie McLean reports.
4: Police say they've arrested almost 300 people in the last month in connection to acts of organised crime. The latest is a 21-year-old man charged with murder over the fatal shooting of 40-year-old tradie Joshua McDonald in Marylands. Police believe it was a case of mistaken identity and linked to organised crime. Criminal Organisations Directorate Acting Director Matt Crafton says intelligence agencies have helped them stop more than 100 planned acts of violence, including some murders.
5: So it's a full-time job. It's labour intensive, but we're up to the task.
4: Police expect to arrest more people in relation to Mr. McDonald's murder.
2: The National Farmers Federation has cut a deal with the federal government for faster processing of some backpacker visas. The government began slowing down visa processing last month, sparking fears of worker shortages on farms. The government says it will work with farmers to prioritise visas for skilled workers contracted to undertake agricultural work. Chief Executive of the Farmers Federation, Michael Guerin, says the government has reacted quickly to a critical and urgent need.
6: Communities are suffering, producers are suffering, we're unable to get crops off. So we've put together what's described as a good faith deal where none of the usual checks and balances are in place. So government are relying on us to put forward only the most urgent visa applications in the system that need to be processed now.
2: US President Donald Trump says AI will be a key point of discussion between himself and President Xi Jinping as the two leaders meet at the White House. The Chinese leader has been treated to the full pomp and pageantry at the White House with a marching band and military exhibition. Later, the two will attend a dinner with guests including leaders in the AI industry and tech billionaires including Jeff Bezos and Mark Zuckerberg. Mr. Trump has used his newly invented term to describe artificial intelligence in his remarks before the meeting.
7: During this visit, we will also discuss pressing issues concerning security, technology, and superintelligence, SI. The decisions we make in these areas today can promote peace and prosperity for decades and decades to come.
2: Palestinian President Mahmoud Abbas has told the United Nations his people face one of the most dangerous times in its history. Appearing via video, Mr. Abbas says Israel has targeted all of the basic necessities of life in both the occupied West Bank and Gaza. The 90-year-old has once again implored the international community to take more vigorous action and speak out more loudly against Israel.
8: In the Gaza Strip, our people are being subjected at the hands of the Israeli occupation forces to killing, destruction, starvation, and attempts at displacement, as well as the genocidal war that has created an unprecedented humanitarian catastrophe.
2: The Israeli government has strongly refuted claims and any reports that suggest it's carried out genocide in Gaza. Sport now, Brisbane midfielder Lachie Neale says he hopes all the attention on him will now move on after he's cleared to play in this weekend's AFL Grand Final against Fremantle. The 33-year-old had been handed a one-match ban for striking Hawthorn's Jack Giddevan during Saturday's preliminary final and had seen the suspension upheld at a tribunal hearing on Tuesday. But the appeals board has found that the tribunal had erred in not giving enough weight to Neale's run of 320 games without suspension, calling his record exemplary, and instead he has been fined $10,000. The Lions veteran, who is playing his final season with the club, says he's relieved he can play in another decider and wants to focus now on playing his part for the team.
9: After this, after a couple of questions from you guys, hopefully all the attention is off me and we get ready to play on Saturday in the grand final.
2: 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I'm Tim Wharton.
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0: Good morning again. If you've just joined, though, this is our plan for the program. We're about to cross over to the US, where the media are gathering in solidarity with CNN and a couple of other organisations who the president would like to not attend his press conferences anymore, so they're banding together and just stopping covering. They've stopped covering the Chinese arrival, the Xi Jinping's arrival, the president of China. Major news, that wasn't covered. There'll be more that won't be covered. So we'll see how long this standoff can last between the White House and the US press organizations. And then in the second half of this hour, this upcoming hour, we'll see if we can have luckier days. So serendipity is the idea of good things happening to you when you don't expect it. And in some ways, that's how your life changes, isn't it? We say we need to set plans and goals and be methodical, but often the things that turn our lives around are very unexpected. So rather than just leaving that all to chance, let us see if we can increase the chance of those good things happening to us, those serendipitous moments. Before we announce the winner of the quiz, this is the weather, 25 degrees for you in Brisbane with possible showers. A possible shower. Sydney, 25, partly cloudy. Melbourne, 25, a shower or two. Canberra, 27 degrees, lovely, partly cloudy. Hobart, 21 degrees and partly cloudy. Darwin, 34 degrees, mostly sunny. Adelaide, 23 and partly cloudy. Perth, 23 with a possible shower developing. A quick

0: Oh, gosh.
1: There's no middle. You're part of this show, so jump in anytime.
0: Thank you.
1: One thing that did pop out for me, though, was Vando saying that he buys himself trophies to feel better. I love that idea. We should buy ourselves a trophy once a year.
0: It kind of reminds me of things you see in movies. It just totally absurd ones. I would buy myself, much like in one of the Marvel movies, I would get myself a trophy that says world's best grandma.
1: Yeah.
0: I'd get that for myself. Why not?
1: You want to feel like that.
0: Yeah, I want to be the world's best grandma.
1: I would buy myself a tiara of triumph. Ooh. And just wear it wherever you go, just to feel like you've made.
0: You should do what the lovely Kelly Higgins Devine does here in Brisbane. If we do the radio ratings and she's the queen of the evening, if she rates highly, she wears her little tiara every time the ratings come out. She's number one. It's great.
1: She often is, though, isn't she?
0: Yeah, almost every time.
1: She must have a tiara mark emblazoned into her skull by now.
0: It's like those marks you get with headphones if you're wearing them too long as a divot.
1: Yeah, okay. That's fun. Okay, so that is the plan. Buy yourself something good. What else? What happened in the quiz tonight, Stu?
0: Oh, well, you know, there can only be one winner for our anything but the quiz, I suppose, which is a good name. I'm still trialing a few different things. It's a good little tease. But we have a winner. Despite our technical problems, there is a winner. And tonight it is... Would you believe it, Vando?
1: Oh, wow, Vando.
0: Genuinely, I promise this is not everyone's.
1: No, it's not.
0: There's no way I will not be able to convince anyone it's not rigged, but I promise you it is correct.
1: This is going to go with his trophy on his mantle today, and just it's going to be a good week, I think.
0: Can you magnetise trophies like that? What if you can just stick it straight to the trophy?
1: Oh, you should do, yeah. Magnetise trophies. Mm. That is a Gen Z problem. You could probably magnetise a trophy.
0: I'll figure something out.
1: Thank you, Stu.
0: You're welcome.
1: All right, so that's the plan for us. We'll send Vando his victory magnet. But for us, all of us listening, let us cross over to the US. It's a country in flux, isn't it? It's changing. And this is a new war that's broken out between the White House and the media. Let's see how that might be progressing after this.

0: That is Say You'll Be There. And you know, in some ways, I was happy the text message lines are down when I played the Spice Girls, because I thought, oh, that's going to get some heat. But it hasn't. It hasn't got heat. Ruby's just texted to say, love the song choice, Ash. So just a quick update. I do have access to your texts on a separate system, so I am checking them that way. It's just not as efficient. So we'll go back to the usual way very soon. But anyway, that's behind the scenes talk. Let us move on with the program. If you've just joined, very soon we will talk about how to increase your serendipity with some techniques. Don't leave it to chance, so to speak. But right now, let us cross over to the US, where there's some friction, between the US president, the White House, and the media. And to update us on that and what else is going on in the country, you're joined by our overnight's correspondent from Boston, Celeste Katz-Marston. Hello, Celeste.
1: Good morning.
0: This is quite a unique tension, isn't it, for a Western country to be banning media and the media fighting back. Can you tell us into this war that's going on?
1: Yeah, and this is, by the way, developing as we speak. So if something I say now is obsolete by the time I get to the end of the sentence, I ask for your forgiveness in advance. But basically, what's been going on here is that the president has attempted to ban a number of media outlets from the White House, specifically CNN, MS Now, which is formerly, I guess, MSNBC, and Politico. And they have been going back and forth on this. The president claims he can keep them out of the White House because he doesn't trust their reporting, essentially. He is accusing them of being a threat to national security and publishing falsehoods, which essentially, you know, I think the argument is that it comes down to he doesn't like what they're reporting. That might not be the same thing as them reporting erroneous information, but they have been fighting about this. And as a result, in solidarity, as this is making its way through the court system, other outlets have also pulled out of carrying live feeds and so on. So we're right in the middle of a really important visit from President Xi of China, but a lot of it just hasn't been getting on the air because other media outlets that have worked what's called a pool service, which is you have a small number of cameras from designated outlets that share all the footage, so you don't have 100 cameras sort of all trying to jockey for position. Everybody else is pulled out, literally dismantling their cameras, walking away from events until this gets sorted out. And so at the moment, it looks like a judge told Trump to let these outlets back into the building, and he didn't do it right away, and they were still stopping reporters for these outlets from these outlets from accessing the White House complex. So they requested another emergency order, court appearance, and so on. It's been going back and forth. So is it settled? Is it settled for the moment? You know, ask me in 30 seconds. Yes.
0: Well, this is unusual then. That means Fox News and CNN are in the same tent on this issue. Is this kind of solidarity unexpected?
1: Yeah, I think people are, and, you know, other press associations, including the one that my newspaper is part of, have definitely been banding together to say, look, you can't choose to keep this outlet or that outlet out because you didn't like a story, because you don't like a person, an individual person who works for the outlet. Maybe they said something that you didn't like or that offended you, but that's not the same thing as publishing false information or being out to get you and that kind of thing. And if you can do it to one outlet today, certainly the thinking is that he can do it to another outlet tomorrow.

0: and that the First Amendment protects people from just this kind of what you might call capricious behavior of blocking people's access to inform the public to do their jobs freely just because one person doesn't feel like it that day.
1: And President Trump said, these are not real outlets, they're spreading fake news. I have a duty to the American people to protect them. But his poll numbers seem to be dropping quite low. I think they were 29% was the last figure I saw. So this message that he's putting across doesn't seem to be resonating with the public.
0: I think that every politician pretty much has outlets that they prefer or outlets that they don't prefer. Every politician that I've covered in, you know, the past 30 years, just dated myself there, but, you know, certainly had outlets that they enjoyed working with or they thought would be more sympathetic to their way of thinking or portray them in a more favorable light. And they had outlets that they thought were going to give them a harder time or not make them look as good or will ask more difficult questions. Some politicians figure out that even the outlets that give you the hardest time are worth working with for some reason, or they understand the general principle that you can't sort of pick and choose who gets access to public officials in a public building. That, you know, that being said, that has not always been the thinking of this administration. And we've seen things like the press corps being ejected from the Pentagon, people being singled out for insults and abuse and that kind of thing, or some outlets getting preferential treatment, getting these sort of exclusive interviews and sit downs and access and that kind of thing. So politicians do always play favorites, but blocking certain outlets entirely, taking them out of the arena or attempting to do so, is not something that's certainly going to be generally accepted by the media here, even including, importantly, those outlets that do receive sort of preferential treatment or do receive, you know, do have a warmer or more pleasant relationship with the White House. So the fact that you see even outlets that have received, you know, better treatment or have had a more cordial relationship with the administration getting in on this and saying, look, you can't just lock people out because you don't like the reporting, I think that's really important.
1: If you've just joined this conversation, you're hearing from Celeste Katz-Marston, who is our Boston correspondent, taking us into the news from the United States. One news story that's been around for quite a few years now is the story of Harvey Weinstein. He's now been sentenced. Can you give us the update on Harvey?
0: Yeah, this has obviously been going on for years and years and years. I think it's going to be almost 10 years now that this prosecution started, but there have been you know, some mistrials and appeals, acquittals, and so on. So now it's come down to this one person, Miriam Haley, and she was somebody who had worked on a reality series. Maybe I don't know if this is a thing in Australia, but Project Runway. So yeah. In any event, she said that while she was working on Project Runway, he assaulted her. Harvey Weinstein assaulted her, and so you know, this is grown into something really big, and this has become part of the Me Too movement and people coming forward and, you know, speaking up about people in powerful positions that, you know, not only in some cases, you know, they accuse of attacking them or molesting or assaulting them, but also ruining their careers, making them persona non grata in Hollywood or in the world of entertainment. But now we do have a sentencing in this case, 15 years in prison. And, you know, Weinstein has, of course, had a lot of problems before this in terms of the legal system. He has been locked up. He is still to this day maintaining that he did not assault this person. You know, the question is going to be also, originally he had another sentence. So the question becomes then, are these sentences served concurrently or what happens with that as well?
1: Okay, so the sentence is part of the story. What about the reaction from the public? Are people still talking about this issue in the US or has it been smothered by other news?
0: I think that people generally, are aware of it. I mean, I was surprised. I mean, this was such a big thing during the Me Too movement, you know, the rise of the Me Too movement and people

0: really talking a lot about this and it becoming a huge thing. So I actually feel like this sentencing to me did not seem to have as big of an impact. But again, this has been going on for 10 years. So you could look at it as, you know, people are sort of, you know, have been following this for a long time and maybe they follow it less as time goes on. But the fact that this is actually coming to a sentencing is a really big deal. And I hope I am getting, you know, some of these numbers right here. I think he had faced up to 25 years. This sentence is 15 years. And there were some other, you know, some other sentences as well. There's another, I think, resentencing coming out of California, I think out of Los Angeles. But he's already, you know, he's already served some time in prison. And he has asked for leniency or had asked, been asking for leniency, giving his age and his, you know, some health conditions that he has as well.
1: Celeste is with you. Celeste Katz-Marston from Boston, your overnight Boston correspondent. Let's now turn to nature in the United States. Bear encounters with humans are on the rise. Can you tell us more?
0: This is really kind of wild. I mean, you will see now increasingly. I mean, it's not like you come out of your house and every morning and there's a bear like, you know, like who refuses to move his car and then you can't get out of the driveway and makes you late for work. But what we are seeing is that bears are intelligently evolving to go to the places where it's the easiest to get food. And a lot of times that's going to be dumpsters, trash cans. And the interesting thing, or maybe the disturbing thing, depending on whether you are, you know, delighted by nature or worried about bears, is that they're teaching the behavior to their kids. So you have adult bears now who are figuring out that it is, instead of foraging for their food, it's just easier to go to the dumpster. And they are teaching cubs to get their food this way. So obviously this has a lot of ramifications for interactions between people and bears and sort of the natural behavior and life cycle of bears. But you are definitely seeing encroachment on more populated areas. Bears are not just sort of, you know, in the woods doing bear things. Now they're in your parking lot behind your apartment building doing bear things, which is eating all the delicious food that you're throwing in the trash.
1: I mean, this is hard to get around, isn't it? Because we have trash. We can't really bury it underground. How do we deal with this? What's the solution to this bear issue?
0: Yeah, I mean, basically, what we mostly hear is that you want to secure food, you want to leave stuff, you know, don't make stuff as easily accessible. Certainly, you don't want to intrude upon bears or like get it. You don't want to get into a disagreement with one of these guys. But we're not talking about just even people leaving out trash or bird feeders. You know, for example, that's a very sort of common one that you're always advised if you have a bird feeder in your yard, take it down at night, don't attract bears with it. But now we're talking about bears breaking into people's houses and their cars and coming in through windows. So this isn't just sort of, I left some trash out while I'm camping and I shouldn't have done that and a bear smelled it and came upon us at our campsite. This is somebody coming into your garage.
1: This is really intense. And when they go into houses, do they know to go to the fridge? Have they got that level of knowledge now as well?
0: Yes, they do. I mean, for real, they will. And they will come in and out multiple times. They'll bring, you know, they'll bring the kids. So this is, you know, there are a lot of things happening. I mean, they're learning that this is easy food. Their natural habitat may be disrupted. Say, if there was an open space or a wooded area where they had commonly lived and looked for food that has now, you know, been raised and redeveloped as housing. You know, that is something that they are going to adapt to, and people have to adapt as well. But I mean, we're literally talking about in some areas of the country, like bears coming into restaurants, breaking into restaurants.
1: What?
0: It's wild.
1: I mean, Boston sounds safe from the bears, but are other parts of America going to have to go through bear training at school to know what to do?
0: Yeah, you really do have to know. And there are, you know, there's some places even here where we live. And by the way, there are bears in the Boston area, the place where I run the newspaper. We do have some bears that have come, you know, people have come into contact with. But yeah, you have to definitely be aware. And again, I mean, if you can avoid getting involved with a bear, do that.
1: Okay. All right. So I thought Boston was big enough, but even the big cities are vulnerable, aren't they, at the outskirts, I imagine.
0: Well, we're about 20 miles outside of Boston is where I run a newspaper. And we had a bear that was sort of, rummaging around and walking around and getting in people's yards and stuff. But apparently that bear had been taken from a main street in a city, a much larger city to our west. And had sort of walked all the way here, which is quite a distance. So A, they get around, and B, like, yeah, there are some cases where they are just not afraid to go into places with human contact, because I guess the lure of food is more important.
1: Well, another challenge for the US to deal with bears. I didn't see that for 2026, but let's see how the country copes with that one. Now, let's go back to humans for a moment. We all thought after COVID we could work from home, but it seems in the United States, bosses are insisting we come back to the office.
0: Yeah, we are definitely seeing more job postings now that describe full-time being in the office, if not hybrid. But the idea of people, a lot of people really like the idea of being able to work at home, or mostly at home, in perpetuity. And now we are seeing businesses, including major corporations, major employers, Amazon and these very large scale Fidelity, of course, the financial company, some of the banks are saying that people need to be in the office 4 or 5 days a week. And some people are pretty unhappy about that. But if you are looking for a new job right now, you may not have the option of easily finding one that lets you stay at home most or all of the time.
1: Changing demands there from the bosses in the US. If you've just joined this conversation, you're hearing from Celeste Katzmaster, our Boston correspondent here on ABC Radio Overnights. Now, let us finish up with a story we've talked about before, these flock license plate cameras. People are fighting back in more creative ways now.
0: Yeah, as we've seen people be really uncomfortable with what they see as an invasion of privacy or potential misuse of flock cameras, which are supposed to be a crime-fighting, essentially, tool. But some people certainly have been using them, or at least accused of using them, for the wrong reasons. So now what you have is a spate of people showing up in costume to encourage their local governments, their town councils or city councils, not to allow the use of flock cameras. So instead of just somebody getting up there and making a speech about invasion of privacy or abuse of power, now you have somebody dressed up as Darth Vader. Recently here we had somebody dressed up as Krampus, the Christmas demon, not somebody I've been involved with extensively in my life, and that based on what this guy looks like, probably not the worst thing. But people are basically doing anything they can to sort of get the message off that only a demon would think this was a great idea.
1: So in the US you've got this Christmas demon. In the United Kingdom, they had a robot contesting elections. Are you allowed? I don't think we have this kind of costume politics in Australia. Are you allowed to turn up to a council meeting and make representations dressed up as a demon?
0: Apparently you are, because they're doing it now. I don't know if it's encouraged.
1: No.
0: I'm not sure that they set aside a special sort of like demon public comment hour No. or anything like that. But it's not too late. They could still get that on the agenda.
1: Okay, could be done. All right. What a creative, a quirky country in many ways. Celeste, thanks for joining us tonight.
0: Always a pleasure.
1: Celeste Katzmaster there, your overnight ABC correspondent. If you've just joined the program, I'm Ashwin Sidkar, and we are about to talk about serendipity. I wanted to say good luck, but it's more than that. It's serendipity. It's those chance moments that change your career and life in different ways. Let me give you a small example. So what I'm doing right now, this work, which I enjoy, you could say, well, you've got to go to radio school. You've got to study hard. You've got to send emails and press releases out. You have to do a plan and a method. The way it actually happened is I was doing a comedy gig at an improv night with 6 people in attendance. And there was a producer from The Breakfast Show who was there doing a story because it was a quirky show. And she said, would you like to come on as a guest and just talk about things on the radio and the ABC? So I just started as a guest and then got chances to do more presenting. So it was a slow climb up from a serendipitous moment. It wasn't a planned moment. And I think many of our achievements in life, or the things that go well for us, start with serendipity. The problem is we think serendipity just happens to us. But what if there's a way to increase those serendipitous moments and have a more fun, enjoyable life? That is what your next guest will take us through. He's a professor and an author who has studied serendipity, and he'll share some tips on how you can increase the level of serendipity in your life. That is coming up after this.

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0: This really is a conversation about how to have a better life by invoking serendipity, something that

0: often seems mysterious and beyond our control. So let us see how we can improve it. And if you have a question about it or a comment, you can join this conversation on Serendipity on 1300 800 222. Your guest for this conversation is Christian Bush, who is an associate professor of clinical management and organization at the USC Marshall School of Business and the author of Connect the Dots, The Art and Science of Creating Good Luck. Good morning, Christian.
1: Hello, good morning, Ashwin.
0: I feel like this conversation started with serendipity for me because I was walking through Brisbane Library, I saw your book, immediately I was interested in the idea of the fact that you can change your luck, your serendipity. So I'd love to talk about how we do that, but before we get there, can you tell us what serendipity is and what are the different kinds of it?
1: Absolutely. And I love that we came together by serendipity. I think that's yeah. Wonderful serendipity in action.
0: Yes.
1: And you know, I'm fascinated by it because usually when we think about luck, we think about something that just happens to us, right? It's the kind of, it just happens and it sometimes feels unfair, good luck, bad luck, those kind of things. But what I find fascinating about serendipity is that it's in a way that active luck, that agentic luck, that depends on how we engage with the unexpected. I mean, take an example. You know, imagine you have erratic hand movements like I do, and you kind of accidentally spill a coffee over the person next to you in a coffee shop, and that person looks at you slightly annoyedly, but you have the sense there might be something there. You don't know what it is. You just sense, oh, that might be an interesting person. And now you have a couple of options, right? One option is you just say, I'm so sorry. You walk outside and you think, ah, what could have happened had I spoken with the person? And the other option is you start that conversation and that person becomes the love of your life or your co-founder or you name it. And so the point is how we engage with the unexpected is what then kind of makes it serendipity. And so when you look back in your life and think about those moments where, you know, lucky moments, it's interesting to kind of parse away what is it that was truly random and what was it that somehow I was part of making happen.
0: So it sounds like your attitude is about seize the day, embrace these moments. Before I get to the serendipity mindset, though, do you break down serendipity any further into different types?
1: Yeah, well, I mean, we found out three types in our work, which is the one is that kind of, you know, post-it note serendipity where you're looking for one thing and you find something else, right? So the gentleman who came up with post-it notes, he was looking for a stronger glue. And then he accidentally found a weaker glue and he thought, oh my God, what a failure. And then a colleague of his realized, no, but you can use that for kind of what became the post-it note. And so it's kind of looking for one thing, but then finding another. And then the second part is really more about, you know, the kind of thunderbolt where, you know, it just happens out of nothing. You're not looking for anything, but, you know, you're in a coffee shop and you randomly meet the love of your life, right? You're not looking for anything. And then the third one is really the kind of Archimedes serendipity, which is more about this, you know, you're looking for something, but you find an unexpected way of how you can make it happen. So, you know, Archimedes, when his king asked him, hey, can you tell me if my crown is full of real gold or if they kind of cheated on me and it's partly silver, he couldn't figure out a way of figuring that out. And so he was a little depressed and he kind of lowered himself into the public baths to take a break. And then Eureka, he realized the water is parsing. And as the water is parsing, it depends on the volume of the body that goes into the water. And so he realized I can do the same with the crown. And depending on how it will parse the water, I can compare it to real gold. And so kind of like he came up with an unexpected solution to how he could figure out that challenge. But what all these three have in common is that there is something unexpected. And then we have to somehow connect the dots and do something with it.
0: When you talked about the different kinds of serendipity, it immediately made me think of musicians who are playing around with music and paint, and they just come up with things that were unexpected. So they have a close relationship with serendipity. They're surrounded by it all the time. And maybe scientists as well, if they're lucky enough to be creative in their science. But anyone who's not in maybe a more process-oriented job, they can be divorced, I think, from this side of themselves, right, that constantly experiences serendipity day to day.
1: You know, it's fascinating that I think you're absolutely right that in a lot of areas, in a way, serendipity is part of the way of life, right? When you look at successful painters or, you know, musicians who kind of do jam sessions, things like that, right? A lot of times it's kind of like, oh, there's an unexpected thing that happens as I'm doing it. And then that leads me to another way that is even more interesting than the one I was on. But if we think about, you know, when we step back and think about our own lives, how maybe our careers evolved or how we unexpectedly found an apartment or love, like, I think once we take that perspective, we realize it's actually happening more often than we think. And especially also in the kind of micro, in the day-to-day, right? You might be in a fight-or-flight, to your point, like in a process-oriented fight-or-flight environment, trying to meet your numbers and like running. And then, you know, you're kind of looking for your wallet, but as you're looking for your wallet, you know, unexpectedly find that kind of, key that you've been looking for the last 3 years. And so it's kind of like these kind of micro moments of serendipity that happen quite often, but we might not be aware of it. And one of my hopes with this kind of work is to say, the more we also put on the radar again, the big and the small, those unexpected moments that give us a little bit of joy, the more we tend to see more of it again. And the more also then our life becomes more joyful. And I'm sure we'll talk more about this, but there's a lot of experiments that once you prime yourself for that, you tend to see it more often.
0: Yeah, so let's begin that conversation of how we make this happen for ourselves. Can you start by talking about this mindset again? What do we do to have more serendipity?
1: Well, I think there's three major aspects. And one is really about this, can I prime myself towards it in a way that allows me to see the positively unexpected. And there's an experiment that was done years ago in the UK that's still one of my favorites. I mean, it's been replicated in different ways, but that's kind of like the most illustrious, I feel, which is, you know, they pick people who are very lucky and people who are very unlucky. So people who say, bad things tend to happen to me, I'm always in accidents and so on. And we probably all know people on this continuum between very lucky and very unlucky. And they tell them, walk down the street. So they pick one of each group and they say, walk down the street, sit inside the coffee shop, you know, and then we'll have our conversation. What they don't tell them is that there's hidden cameras alongside the street. There's a 5-pound note in front of the coffee shop. And then inside the coffee shop, there's this extremely successful business person who can make big dreams happen. Now the lucky person walks down the street, sees the 5-pound note, so sees the money, picks it up, goes inside the shop, sits next to the business person, they have a conversation, exchange business cards, and potentially an opportunity comes out of it. The unlucky person walks down the street, steps over the 5-pound note, so doesn't see it, goes inside the shop, sits next to the business person, ignores the business person, and that's it. At the end of the day, they ask both people, hey, you know, how was your day? And so the lucky person says, well, it was amazing. I found money in the street, made a new friend, and potentially a new opportunity coming out of it. We don't know that part. The other, the unlucky person says, well, nothing really happened. And that's the fascinating thing, right? When you see, for example, couples going to the same event, one coming back and saying, oh my God, this was so boring. The other one coming back and saying, oh my God, like I just met the new best friend I never knew I had. It's a lot of times how we put ourselves into these kind of situations. And that's kind of the fascination. But then the second point, and I think that's where it gets really interesting, is that, of course, a lot of it depends on our environment. So, you know, it might be that some of us get born into a very lucky setting and then, you know, some things are easier or better. I'm sure we'll talk more about it, but I'm really curious about that. A lot of our work, which is in poverty context, shows that no matter in what context you're in, you can still somehow move the needle, but within different layers. And that's kind of like, was to me the really fascinating one. And then third, but not least, is really more the psychological layer of what are the kind of things that hold us back and how can we work on not holding ourselves back on acting on those moments where, you know, we might have all this regret of seeing something in a moment but not acting on it.
0: If this is relating to you, if you're not observant enough or maybe you're holding back the serendipity in your life, this conversation will continue with Christian Bush, who is our author guest, author of Connect the Dots, The Art and Science of Creating Good Luck, and Associate Professor of Clinical Management and Organization as well. A text has come in saying, serendipity, regarding this topic, Florey, penicillin's discoverer, simply wondered why his petri dish looked different. And Christian, that sounds like this openness and creativity and observation skill that you were just talking about.
1: Absolutely. And I think that's a great example, right? When you look at those in history, those, you know, beautiful examples from penicillin to Viagra to post-it notes, it's this kind of open mind to something that is not aligned with our expectations, something where we were like, oh, this is unexpected to what I'm seeing, but then meaning making this and doing something with it. And, you know, I think actually there's a lot of ways, I mean, in organizations and for ourselves on how we can then get that into our thinking. So one of my favorite questions, for example, is what surprised you last week? And if you ask that in the weekly meeting, what surprised you last week, you start to look out for this. Oh, it's unexpected that in the Petri dish I can see this versus this. And then as you see it, you don't see the unexpected as a threat to your plans or that you didn't understand something, but more as an information point of, oh, I can actually understand something new here, or there's a new opportunity or potentially a new risk.
0: It seems so interesting. I wonder if the brain craves novelty or resists and hides some novelty from us for this reason. So maybe we'll talk about the human brain's role in all of this in just a moment. But Deb has called us in the meantime. Hi, Deb.
2: Hey, Ashwin, how are you going?
0: Good. What's on your mind? Have you been a serendipitous person your whole life?
2: Well, firstly, can I just say that I so much enjoy your music specials because they are so well researched. And I didn't know you were a comedian, but that doesn't mean anything.
0: I hide that very well on air. But yeah, the music is fun because, I don't know, I just get to research and put dreamy songs to wear around a theme. So I'll think of one for this weekend.
2: Oh, it's brilliant, Ashwin. I'm in Melbourne now, but it's a beautiful, can you believe it? It's a beautiful balmy night.
0: I mean, Deb, you sound like you've got the open mind already. You're noticing the balm and the warmth. So has serendipity been a part of your life?
2: Okay. I've been a social worker for many years and I'm retired now, but I'm on a few social work sites. And there was somebody who I saw who sort of gelled with me and I just asked a question or two about her job. She's in Canada. Ashwin. And we have been friends for 5 years. She invited me to her wedding. We speak weekly. Now that was just something that came out of the blue. That wasn't anything that was planned. It was just there in the atmosphere, and we found that we had things in common. And it developed into a beautiful, beautiful relationship.
0: Christian, this sounds like we've been talking about business success and science success, but this works for your personal life very much as well, doesn't it?
1: Absolutely. And I think this is such a beautiful example of, and thank you for sharing that, because I think it's such a beautiful example of how serendipity in our personal lives for friendships, for love and all those different themes. And, you know, I actually, what you mentioned about having things in common, right? I think a lot of times we might assume we have less in common with someone than we actually have. And that's actually where, I'm a huge fan of the hook strategy, where it's about saying, if someone asked me, so what do you do? Right? I could say something like, oh, I'm a professor, I'm this, I'm this. Or I could be like, well, I study serendipity, but I'm also really curious about parenting because my 4-year-old just learned how to negotiate. And so what you're doing here is you're giving people a couple of different hooks where they could be like, oh my God, such a coincidence. I also have a 4-year-old who expert that. And so that idea that how do we find those commonalities and how do we allow others to connect the dots for us? I think there's so much space in the world to have more of those beautiful moments that you just described.
0: Deb, sounds like a good idea. Give more people more places to land on.
2: One more little negative thing.
0: Sure.
2: It was serendipitous. There's 3 major universities in Victoria, and I didn't think that we all were following the same syllabus. And I was desperate for this book on the Bundesmaiden, which was the female German league. And there were only 2 or 3 books in the whole state. Now, listen to this. I travelled to another university. It was not my own, and I got the number for the book, and I was actually on the level that I should be, and there were only 2 people, me and somebody else, and we both went for the same book.
0: At the same time?
2: At the same time.
0: Oh, gosh.
2: Within seconds.
0: Yeah.
2: Is that serendipitous? What is that?
0: What do you think, Christian? Negative serendipity.
1: You know, this is fascinating. I'm sure we'll talk later about this. I think these different themes around serendipity or synchronicity, so these kind of meaningful incidences in time that are kind of like you don't really do anything about it, it just happens, right? And they can be positive or negative. And so I think there's a lot to play with here. But the way I would look at this is that the same thing that seems negative can also become positive, right? And vice versa, where to give you, there's this story of the

0: You know, and there's many ways in how this story has been told, but the story of the, you know, like a father who has a son in a village, and you know, there's kind of wild horses, and the wild horses come to the farmer, and everyone's like, "Oh my God, you're so lucky!" And he's like, "Well, we'll see." And then the next day, his son falls off the horse, and everyone's like, "Oh my God, you're so unlucky!" And he's like, "Well, we'll see." And then the next day, the Imperial Army comes and says, "Well, we'll take every man who's young who can fight." And so the young man is not picked because he can't fight, and everyone is like, "Oh, you're so lucky," right? And so it's kind of those moments where it depends on when we look at it. So, you know, maybe a few years later, there's something that emerges. I mean, Debbie, I would be curious if there's anything that came of it. Like maybe you had to look for another book, but then turned out to be even better, or something that kind of like over time emerged into something even better. And I think that's kind of like the fascinating thing that I think sometimes we look at a situation as lucky or unlucky at a particular point, but then realize that becomes the inflection point for something even more interesting down the line.
1: Let us know, Deb, if that leads to a new kind of discovery, that road that you went on with that book. Christian, while we have you here into the next hour, Christian will be here with us after the news answering your questions, because we need more good luck, more serendipity in our life. In a moment, we'll talk about the barriers, but the common message we get from people is you need to set goals, you need to have a plan, which is very non-serendipitous. How do you treat goal setting?
0: Well, I mean, goals is a great way, right, to in a way know where you're walking towards, how you can rally the troops around you, that people know how they can help you. And at the same time, this idea of building in that openness for the unexpected, right? And so as a German, I love planning, but also, you know, the unexpected just is everywhere. And so can you build a muscle for that? And so I've always been a big fan of this idea of setting a goal as much as we can, but then being open to how exactly we get there, and potentially also realizing that there might be an even more interesting goal. And so I think it's kind of finding that balance. And you see that in different contexts, right? Where people might motivate a team around saying, "We want to achieve this and this." But if we learn that, you know, this is not working, then we'll adjust. And that's part of our plan. And I think that kind of shift away from forcing certainty to actually allowing for clarity, but without forcing certainty, I feel like in a world where everything's changing so fast, is in a way then making us much more feeling in control, because we don't have to feel some of the plan doesn't work out. It's more like, no, we're adjusting the plan as we go.
1: Yes, yeah, so be quite an agile planner as well. Be ready to change. So that's one approach to goal setting. How about this idea of being an optimist versus being a realist?
0: You know, I'm a big fan of, and I wonder if your listeners maybe, if not, I mean, I highly recommend this book, which is Viktor Frankl's Man's Search for Meaning. So Viktor Frankl, he survived the Holocaust, and you know, he was a psychiatrist who, you know, kind of always wondered, why did I survive psychologically? I mean, physiologically, of course, you know, there's no choice left, but psychologically, he had this extreme resilience and this kind of like extreme power to go through it. And so he kind of, you know, described this story of the flight instructor, where he talked about that. You know, the flight instructor, when he took flying lessons at some point after, sorry, at some point, he said, "Well, you know, Victor, if you want to fly kind of in a straight or in a diagonal line up, you have to fly a little bit further up than that line, because the wind will pull you down." And so his point was that if you start as a realist, you end up as a depressionist. But if you start as an optimist, you end up as the real realist. And I think this kind of rational optimism, this idea of how do you, on one hand, try to see potentiality, see what's possible. You know, when you meet someone new, you know, like just assuming that there might be something good in the conversation already does so much. But at the same time, also being realistic about expectations, and you know, not being too naive about it. I think that kind of beautiful balance then becomes really interesting. And I think Viktor Frankl embodies that absolutely.
1: Yeah, and he went through the most horrific circumstances to achieve that balance. But that does make, like, it seems like a good point. Realism can become quite suffocating if we don't know what we're capable of, and we don't know until we try. So that's a good point to make. In your book, you talk about serendipity triggers. Can you explain what they are?
0: Yeah, so that's really about those moments where serendipity potentially happens. A lot of times, I mean, those moments by definition are random, right? So it's kind of like the coffee that is being spilled, or a customer calling you and saying, "Oh, this product isn't working for me." So it's kind of unexpected moments. And the interesting thing is that a lot of times, right, those might be

0: perceived as negative in the first stance, but a lot of times also we can try to create more of those positive ones. And so one way to do that is through that hook strategy that we talked about earlier, where you're essentially saying, can I put a couple of more information points out there so that it can become a trigger for an interesting, meaningful conversation? The same is also how we ask questions, right? Do we ask the what do you do question and put people into particular columns, or do we say something like, what brings you here, or you know, what's on your mind at the moment, or anything that opens up that space of potential triggers that could bring us together? And so it's really about this idea of, can I put a couple of more points out there that other people can connect?
1: Okay. Tell us about connecting those dots in a situation. Is there a mental approach that we can use to be really good and skillful when it comes to connecting the dots?
0: Well, I think what's really interesting in that part is that idea of neuroplasticity, right? That our brain, in a way, you can train the brain and you can train the brain to see more connections. And so, you know, I'm a big fan of, for example, of telling oneself in the next 10 meetings or next 10 conversations, I want to make one connection in terms of when someone tells me something, maybe I can make one introduction that helps them, or I can contribute one idea to the conversation that helps them in some way. And as I force myself to do that, to really kind of bring in one connection point to whatever they say, my brain then starts to see more and more of those connections. And then, you know, that's kind of like the meaning making that helps us in unexpected moments, because our brain now is so used to making a connection to something. And so I'm a big fan of really thinking, especially when unexpected moments happen, is there still some meaning I can make? So, you know, to give you an example, my mother-in-law, she's the queen of serendipity. She's the kind of person, she has a small accident in front of the supermarket, but then she talks with the person and turns out it's a podcast producer and her husband ends up on the podcast, right? It's those kind of things where she still feels in that situation, I still will have that conversation with the person. You never know where it leads. And so it's kind of, I think that idea of allowing oneself to meaning make the unexpected and not just see it as, oh my God, this is a given situation now.
1: Christian, while I've got you here, the news has just arrived, so we'll continue our conversation on the other side. Christian Bush is the author of Connect the Dots, The Art and Science of Creating Good Luck. After the news, we'll talk about what the barriers are to experiencing serendipity and see if Christian has some answers.
2: Good morning, Tim Wharton with ABC News. Assistant Technology Minister Andrew Charlton says AI companies have a responsibility to ensure they don't release unsafe products and services into the community. It was confirmed an OpenAI artificial intelligence agent gained unauthorised access to an Australian Medicare data portal in June. The federal government has since launched a task force involving the Australian Signals Directorate to examine the incident. Mr. Charlton says AI companies should expect to be held to account just like any other company.
3: They have a responsibility to make sure that the products and services that they release into the community are safe. And I think what we're observing at the moment is that a number of the models that they have inside their companies are not safe, and they have a lot more work to do to make them safe before they release them to the public.
2: The FBI says it's investigating an apparent hacking of its cybersecurity system, with a hacking group claiming it's stolen details of all the organisation's staff. The BBC's Joe Tidy reports.
4: The cybercriminals say they now have every FBI agent's name, role, badge number and personal details. The hackers shared a small sample with the BBC and the data does look to be genuine. Other reports suggest the stolen databases contain information about officials' jobs assignments, including sensitive work against Chinese spies, Russian intelligence, and drug cartels. Shiny Hunters is an international collective of hackers who have carried out a series of high-profile and disruptive attacks, including on the education platform Canvas in May. This latest apparent breach is a reminder of the threat posed by human cybercriminals at a time when the world's attention is focused on the dangers of rogue artificial intelligence.
2: Chinese President Xi Jinping says that the US and China have a responsibility to ensure that humans always operate artificial intelligence. As Mr. Xi meets with Mr. Trump at the White House for the first time, the technology and growing fears over its potential risks is expected to be a key point of discussions. Mr. Trump has previously been dismissive of calls to regulate the technology, citing the AI race with China. Speaking through a translator, Mr. Xi has stressed that the two superpowers can solve many global problems through cooperation.
5: We should cooperate with sincerity. China-US cooperation may not solve every problem in the world, but without our cooperation, it would be hard to solve many of the world's problems.
2: American news outlets CNN, Politico and MS Now say the reporters have now been allowed back into the White House. Earlier, the organisations filed a new legal case alleging that President Donald Trump's administration has not yet complied with a court order to restore their access. Journalists had reported having their credentials confiscated when attempting to enter the building, despite a judge ordering access be restored temporarily. The president announced the ban last week, with the outlets swiftly challenging it on the grounds it was unconstitutional. The Palestinian president has accused Israel of forcing Palestinians to leave their homelands in Gaza, the West Bank and East Jerusalem. Appearing via video link at the UN, Mahmoud Abbas has criticised the international community and US President Donald Trump's peace plan for the region, saying it hasn't worked. The 90-year-old has accused the Israeli government of committing war crimes and genocide in Gaza.
6: What is taking place in Gaza, the West Bank and East Jerusalem are not isolated incidents, but rather a malicious colonial scheme aimed at making the lives of Palestinians more difficult in their homeland and forcing them to leave it.
2: The Israeli government has strongly refuted claims and any reports that suggest it's carried out genocide in Gaza. Sport now, Brisbane midfielder Lachie Neale denies he has a point to prove after he was cleared to play in this weekend's AFL Grand Final against Fremantle in Melbourne. The 33-year-old had been handed a one-match ban for striking Hawthorn's Jack Ginnivan during Saturday's preliminary final and had seen the decision upheld at a tribunal hearing on Tuesday. But the appeals board has found that the tribunal had erred in not giving enough weight to Neale's run of 320 games without suspension, calling his record exemplary, and instead he has been fined $10,000. The Lions veteran, who is playing his final season with the club, says he's delighted he can play in another decider, but doesn't feel he has extra motivation.
7: I wouldn't say a bigger point to prove. No, I just want to play my part and win on Saturday. Difficult challenge against Freo, but hopefully we can do it.
2: Brisbane and Fremantle have made no changes to their teams for the season decider, with Dockers defender Brennan Cox left out despite returning to training after his calf injury. You're up to date with the latest in ABC News. For more news is available at any time on the ABC Listen app.
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1: Later in this hour, we will explore Chinese cooking because they have some techniques that you might not have grown up with that will enhance your own cooking. So we have a chef, a tour guide in Chinese food to take you through what you might like to try. But very soon we're about to continue our conversation on how to enjoy more serendipity, more good fortune in our life, those unexpected moments that take our lives in new directions. Your author, Christian Bush, will help you to experience more serendipity with some tips. He's spent a lot of time researching that. And we'll look at some of the barriers as well that get in the way of a serendipitous life. A quick update on the weather though. Brisbane today, you'll have 25 degrees with a possible shower. Sydney 25 and partly cloudy. Melbourne 25 degrees with a shower or two. Canberra 27, partly cloudy. Hobart 21 degrees, partly cloudy. Darwin 34 and it's mostly sunny. Adelaide 23 and partly cloudy. Perth, it will be 23 degrees with a possible shower developing. Let us continue our conversation. If you've just joined, Christian Bush is an Associate Professor of Clinical Management and Organisation at the USC Marshall School of Business and the author of a book called Connect the Dots, The Art and Science of Creating Good Luck. Christian, coming back to this conversation, 2025 for you was an unlucky year in some ways, but philosophy has held true. Can you tell us about that year for you?
0: Yes, absolutely. And by the way, I'm very nostalgic. Like when I was 18, I traveled from Cairns down to Sydney. And so, you know, being back with everyone here is an absolute treat. So I just wanted to also mention that. And hopefully sometime in person again.
1: I love that idea. I thought you'd never been to Australia. This was such a remote conversation. So this is a new link that I hadn't noticed before.
0: Yeah, absolutely. And we were in a couple of friends, like, you know, going down from Cairns to Sydney, and one of the best times of my life. So yeah, very nostalgic.

0: emblanity, this kind of bad luck by design, where it's, you know, when you have a fragile system like this, where in a way the water reservoirs weren't filled, hydrants didn't have enough pressure to have, you know, water, complete miscoordination, you essentially have this kind of system where it's just a matter of time that something bad, that some sort of bad luck happens. And I found that fascinating because that has been my way to cope with it, to say, can I somehow figure out how we can understand those kind of fragile systems where you have that bad luck by design, where it's just a matter of time that something happens, and so hopefully to make them less fragile in the future. But also, how does that apply to our own minds, right? I mean, I love that example of, you know, the old man who is told by his doctor to use his walking stick, but he never uses it. And one day he unexpectedly falls down the stairs. And, you know, he might blame the grandson or granddaughter who put the shoes in the way. And so it might seem unexpected in the moment, but it was to be expected that he would fall down those stairs one day. And so I'm fascinated by this. How do we break out of those kind of dynamics, being a toxic relationships, toxic corporate cultures, our own minds that kind of design sometimes how we experience bad luck more often, and really kind of then, that is in a way what then makes me, it's the kind of Viktor Frankl thing of like finding some sort of meaning in that. And to me, it's been kind of like trying to find intellectual meaning in it.
1: Humans, I feel, are very good storytellers, and it seems like our stories are essential for good health, for mental health. We need to tell good stories. So part of this is to become a good storyteller, is it not, to make the most of a bad situation?
0: Well, and you know, it's probably exactly those two parts. One is, what is the story that I tell myself and that I'm living through at any given moment, right? And I think Viktor Frankl, like, he was very conscious of, like, what is the situation I'm in and how do I interpret it at any given moment? And you know, when I was in that situation last year, that's kind of like, I constantly ask myself that, is it, how do I interpret this unfolding storyline? And also, how do I want this story to continue? And I always like this idea of, you know, if you want a happy ending, you can't stop the story too early. Like, if you stop the story at our house burned down and, you know, that's it, or I was broken up with in a relationship, well, then you're the person who's broken up with, or the person who is the victim of the wildfire. But that always sits with me really weirdly, right? It sits really weirdly to me that I'm a victim of a wildfire, or that I'm someone who was broken up with. And so the question then, you know, to me is, okay, what is the agentic nature in that unfolding story? And I think that kind of, like, in a way, to me has been, in this case, always throughout my life. I had a couple of near-death experiences in life. And it's those kind of things where this agentic notion of, what can I still control? What is it still that is in my power at this given point where it feels extremely powerless? It feels, you know, some people had private firefighters and you're in this situation, you're like, wow, I feel really powerless not having private firefighters here. But at the same time, you're like, okay, maybe I still have some agency. And I feel, to me, that then, to your point of story, like, in a way, being able to tell your own story by enacting it, to me, that always has given me a lot of hope in that sense.
1: Yeah, and I can imagine you make a good point, not putting the full stop after the bad event, because then the pain wells up, more like a comma or something. The chapter, the sentence continues. There's more to come. There's good news to come if we just stay open to what's ahead. So, yeah, a lovely idea to work on. Very soon we'll talk about the barriers that get in the way of serendipity. In the meantime, Peter, though, has called in from Sydney. Hi, Peter.
2: Hi, interesting that you're about to move on to barriers. I've missed a couple of the things that were said in the last 20 minutes or so, but I was intrigued by the experiment explained with the $5 note on the ground outside the coffee shop or whatever, and the guy who was, you know, a useful contact inside, and one person ignored that and the other person didn't. And also about the idea of being intentional. I mean, I think that's, you know, a good plan to be intentional, but I was thinking of the serendipitous things that happened to me, and some of it comes down to, a lot of it comes down to how easily you make yourself, I guess not vulnerable is too strong a word, but available to other people, and it comes down to your own personality. And, I mean, if you've had bad experiences, of course, you might be avoiding that kind of casual contact. But, I mean, I just said to Stu on the phone, I caught a train in Sydney last Tuesday night. I got a cup of coffee, went down to the platform, the train was running late. I wanted to do something else. I put my phone, my

0: up down on the control desk, which where all the switchgear and everything was for controlling the signalling and everything, because it was the only flat surface. And this guy, probably half my age, came along and said, "Oh, you didn't buy me one." And so both of us indicating, well, he indicating that he wasn't upset, but he was open to interaction. And I guess that was his personality and my personality. We ended up, a guy half my age, a guy in his 30s, ended up discovering we went to the same primary school together. And I'll probably never speak to that guy again, but I think that's a, it wasn't intentional, but it wasn't holding back. And I mean, that's, that comes down to my personality. So I think people with a, I hate the word use outgoing, but people with a, an available personality to strangers will have more serendipitous experiences. I mean, part of the reason I'm married to my wife now for 40 something years is because I knew her brother. I ran into her brothers and I had the guts to ask this girl who I didn't know at all, but it was their sister, if she'd go out with me.
1: Yeah, Peter makes a really good point there, Christian, doesn't he? Extroverts have more fun. This has been sung about before. Can introverts still enjoy serendipity, though, Christian?
2: Yeah, Peter, I love that example because I feel it beautifully covers two thoughts that actually came up when you were talking. One was around that idea of that, you know, people with more extroverted tendencies, they are the people who speak with that guy in the coffee shop, right? Or they are the ones who are on the platform and communicate with each other. So they might be more likely to have serendipity happen in interpersonal contexts. And at the same time, you know, closet introverts like myself, so, you know, no problem speaking in front of, you know, a lot of people, but then I need 2 hours in the hotel room, right, to recharge my battery. And so for me, actually, a lot of my serendipity comes from quiet sources, from calm sources, like reading a book and thinking, oh my God, I could turn this into a paper, or oh my God, I could turn this into a business, or, you know, those kind of things where you connect the dots, but not necessarily only with people, but also with other things in your environment. And so I think introverts tend to be really good at that kind of sense making, right? And so I think the type of serendipity might be different for different people. I think, Peter, I'm completely with you. Extroverted probably more with people. And then the second piece I felt that was really interesting was the piece around if you're naturally inclined to then act on talking with someone or, you know, not holding oneself back to do that. And actually, I think, Ashwin, it comes back to your question of what holds us back from having more serendipity, right? That, like, if we look back in our lives, what are those moments where serendipity could have happened, but it didn't, right? So you maybe, when you weren't married yet, you were flirting with that person in the bus, and, you know, but you didn't speak with her or him, and then you walked outside and you thought, ah, what could have happened? Or, you know, the unexpected idea in a meeting, but you didn't bring it in, and you walk outside and you can literally visualize how it could have happened, but it didn't because you didn't act on it. And what I found fascinating there is that simple act of reframing away from what's the worst thing that can happen if I do this, right? So this thing of rejection, in my case, right? Fear of rejection was always a big, big thing that held me back in terms of, oh, if I act on this, I might be rejected or get rejected. And so, but reframing away from what's the worst thing that can happen if I do this thing of rejection, to what's actually the worst thing if I don't do this? This feeling of regret that stays with you for weeks and weeks. And so I think that simple act to what can I lose actually if I don't do it, that makes us realize we have more to lose if we don't do it a lot of times than if we do it. And I think that kind of creates that bias for action and also towards serendipity. And so long story short, I feel there's, yes, there is this personality piece that kind of like we get born into. And then at the same time also, can we build a bit more of that muscle that allows us to overcome those kind of things that might stay in our way?
1: Thank you for calling in, Peter, with that question. You've just been talking about the questions we should ask ourselves. What's the worst thing that could happen if I didn't do X or Y? I'd like to tap into your German heritage, which you mentioned earlier. In English, we have obviously the word nostalgia, where you pine for something that has happened in the past, but you can go back there. I don't think in English we have a great word to pine for things that never happened, to pine for the thing you didn't say yes to. German is such a language full of great language words for different meanings. Is there a German word that covers this emotion?
2: You know what's fascinating? I was thinking about this. So I studied partly in Russia. And Russians are really, like a lot of my friends in Russia, they had this, they had a very deep, like, nostalgia, right? The longing for the past. And then I was reflecting a lot with my friends on, what is the difference for Germans? And like a lot what I have, and I'm not by any means, I'm not speaking for all Germans, I'm just speaking for myself, but when I

0: I have this longing for the far away, you know, so I would sit at the beach and I would long for the far away, whatever that means, right? And so we have a word for that, the kind of the Fernweh, like it's kind of like you're longing for something that is far away. And so it's kind of like, I feel there's these different, Goethe did a really great job, I think, in kind of like putting a lot of different words on the different pieces from, you know, like longing to the far away, to nostalgia, to other pieces. So I feel like there's almost no word we don't have, if that makes sense. But,
1: yeah.
0: But also like now with my daughters, you know, I have a 4-year-old and a 1.5-year-old, and my daughter now, she's trying to learn a little bit of English, and man, those words get long. Hey, and I'm realizing I'm grateful that I was born into the language, because I wouldn't be able to learn it now. I think it's just kind of like, it gets so long, you know, like it's fascinating to me. I mean, the level of detail.
1: There's lots of compounding that the words do, but it all makes sense. I feel like the longing for far away may be a sign that you're not happy in your own life, right? You want to be anywhere but here. You want to be on a beach miles and miles away. Do you think that longing for far away is a signal that we need to make our present place more exciting for us?
0: You know, it's fascinating. I had that conversation with a monk one day where we were talking a lot about, because we were talking about how monks obviously are really good to be in the present, right? Like you meditate, you sit there. And I've been trying to get better at being fully present, and especially with my kids, right? Like to say, okay, this moment with you now is the most cherished moment that is there. And I feel the joy in those moments, right? And at the same time, I also feel that a lot of the meaning in life comes from longing for some sort of, I still want to do something around what could be, what isn't yet, but what could be. And so finding that kind of balance between contentness in the moment and that kind of joy and happiness in the moment, and then at the same time allowing a little bit for that joy that comes from a little pain, a little suffering, a little like, hey, there still has to be something I need to work hard for. I found that fascinating to figure that out. And, you know, with the monk, essentially, the monk was like, no, like, just be in the present. And I feel like we try to partly find the common denominator that it's wonderful to be in the present. And at the same time also, hey, like, when you are on your deathbed at some point, it's also wonderful to feel that you've been out there and suffered for the things you believed in and really created, and that wasn't just always present in the moment. And so I think kind of I've still struggled to find that balance, but I feel there's philosophically a lot behind it.
1: And I suppose that's where East and West clash, because when we say we want novelty in our life, that's you want novelty, I want novelty, whereas the monk is thinking he's not even separate from all of reality. There's just one thing and he's observing it. Who is going to have a novel life? It's such a different worldview. So, yeah, it's balance is key, but, yeah, very clashing worldview. So we'll keep that conversation going in just a moment. But Kathy has rung us from Melbourne. Hello, Kathy.
2: Good morning, Christian and Ashwin. I am so excited by this conversation. It's amazing. Christian, I can't believe that you have mentioned Viktor Frankl's Man's Search for Meaning. I'm now in my 70s, but I read it as a teenager, and it is the benchmark in my life. And right now on my vanity basin in my bathroom, I have little pieces of leftover soap, you know, the last bits of a cake of soap. Yeah. And you know what I'm talking
1: I
2: about?
1: Do. Yeah.
2: They gave him hope in life and meaning. And every time I touch those, they remind me of opportunities, which leads me to the reason I've really phoned you. And for you and all the listeners, there is a Canadian children's author called Kobe Yamada. Christian, are you familiar with him?
0: I haven't heard of him yet, but I'm curious to hear what's...
2: Okay. Well, I've got a book right now, one of his on By My Pillow, always one of them. Three that I'm thinking of, two I'll tell you. The one is called What to Do with the Problem. And the theme is that the message in that is every problem, like your home burning down, every problem is a possibility. And the second one I'm going to mention is What to Do with Chance. And again, serendipity comes into it a lot, because every chance is another possibility too. And sometimes those chances might have been dark, impossible, and, you know, fraught with loss or failure. But every chance is a possibility. And like falling over in the street and all of a sudden you meet somebody and you get onto their podcast, every chance is a possibility. Kobe Yamada is the author, is extraordinary, and the illustrations are something else. They're a children's book, but they're really for grown-up kids like me.
1: Christian, that sounds like philosophical children's writing, but was there something in what Kathy was saying that resonated quite with your ideas as well?
0: No, I love the, thank you so much, Kathy, because I love that. I actually put it on my reading list, the book. Kobe Yamada, is it? Or
2: yes, Kobe... it's spelled differently. He is Canadian, but Japanese surname. Mm-hmm. K-O-B-I, and his surname is Y-A-M-A-D-A. It's extraordinary. I read them over and over and over and over. I don't know how many times I've read these books. And I've got them all. I've got a bag of them ready to go for Christmas and birthday presents to all my grown-up friends and family.
1: It's really connected.
0: Thank you so much.
1: Sorry, Christian.
0: Yeah. No, this is fantastic because I just Googled him here and I see all these, you know, feeling grateful. And I already put it on the reading list for my kids because I feel... A lot of the stories, when I read my kids' stories, I agree with some of the values in it, but then at some other values, I'm like, I'm not sure I completely want my kid to this and this versus I think this idea, what you just mentioned, right, that, hey, like there's a particular mindset of how you look at something like this, and then especially at that age, like that's when you prime, right? That's when you kind of learn how to cope with these themes. And so I love that he seems to touch on these different themes, right? Of like seeing something as a chance, but also the gratefulness piece, which we haven't talked about yet. But I think this idea that a lot of times when you see truly happy, joyful people, they're really good at being grateful, right? They're really good at saying, hey, I live in poverty, right? So a lot of my research is in poverty context, and I'm always amazed. You go into an absolute poverty context, and instead of saying, oh my God, my life is so bad, a lot of people might say, you know what? Like, of course, we don't have a lot here, but I'm grateful that I'm alive, or I'm grateful that I didn't die when the flooding happened yesterday, or those kind of things where I think this feeling of gratefulness then is such a powerful tool to make our life more content in whatever situation we are. And so thank you for that great book recommendation, and I'll check out those different books.
1: Thank you for calling in, Kathy. We were talking earlier about barriers, Christian. Are there any barriers to serendipity that we haven't covered that we should get out of the way in our own lives?
0: Well, I think one that you mentioned at the beginning that I think is the one that I'm seeing a lot around people, you know, around me who are, you know, fight or flight, and this idea that you don't look down on the floor, right? Because you're so in fight or flight mode. And, you know, what I do sometimes when I do presentations, I ask people in the audience who have kids, like if they or their kids find more money in the street, right? And usually it's the kids who find more money in the street, right? I mean, they are smaller, right? So it's more likely that they see it, but also they don't expect it to not be there, right? They are not in that mindset of, oh, there won't be money in the street. And so they actually just look wherever they look. And so I think there's this kind of beautiful thing around allowing ourselves that idea to see the money in the street. And of course, in some contexts, there's easier than others. But I do feel, right, so if you think about even the dreaded meeting, right? If you have the dreaded daily meeting or weekly meeting where kind of like always the same people, always the same conversations, is there one or two things you can throw in that are slightly different that might actually open up a little bit more of an opportunity space, right? And so give you an example. You know, I talked with someone a couple of weeks ago who is now a board member at a big company, and I asked her, so how did you get there? And she was like, well, I bumped into my boss. And, you know, my boss was asking, so what are you working on? And I said, well, I'm working on this, but I'd also be really curious to work more on this. And he was like, well, I didn't even know you want to work on this. We have a position, like I'll plug you in there. So the point is that she opened up a little bit more the possibility space, especially with people who already know what they work on and things like that. And so I'm a big fan of, especially when we're in a fight or flight mode, to think about what are these small opportunities where we can create a little bit more serendipity in the day-to-day, which then give us back that joy and that, you know, I feel everyone, at least here, you know, in the US at the moment, like everyone is drained, everyone is exhausted. I'm exhausted, right? It's just so much stuff happening and so much uncertainty. And so building those small moments of joy into the day-to-day, to me, has been a game changer.
1: I can imagine then if we're stressed, we are less serendipitous because we don't react very well to bad events when we're stressed out. When we're fearful, we probably don't react very creatively. We have a very basic limbic response to the bad things. So it seems like getting on top of stress and fear are important if we want to have more serendipity in our lives.

0: And that's actually, I mean, that was right after the wildfires also, right? In terms of finding that balance between, on one hand, saying, how can I learn to accept what I can't change? And I'm a big fan there, both of psychologists and of meditation and everything that is grounding our system in a way that we get a little bit, less into that stressful type dynamic. And at the same time, then, as much as possible, in the Viktor Frankl sense, focusing on what is it that I still can control, because that, in a way, then makes us feel again that we're a little bit have a little bit more power again. And I, Katie, by the way, I love that you mentioned that's on your bestseller book, because I feel, especially in the world we live in, that's the kind of book that helps us to, again, maybe reground ourselves a little bit again, also. In a way, as someone who's not really religious, my religion, in a way, always has been Viktor Frankl's work, because it's the kind of thing that regrounds you when you feel there's not much that's still rooted in the world.
1: If you've just joined the conversation, Christian Busch is the author of this book called Connect the Dots: The Art and Science of Creating Good Luck, also an associate professor of clinical management and organization at the UC Marshall School. Really kind comments for you from Peter, enjoying this conversation. And Tom says, "Hi, Ashwin. Our First Nations people have a concept called every when, which brings the past and future into the present moment. I'm still trying to get my head around it. Fascinating." Christian, have you heard of every when?
0: Not yet, but I'll definitely look into it. Do we have is the person by any chance on the line? Can we talk
1: No,
0: about it,
1: this
0: or
1: was,
0: is it?
1: sorry, this was a text
0: No,
1: message
0: okay.
1: that they've sent, but
0: Okay.
1: I like, I mean, this relates to Einstein. You were talking about the German background. He had this concept that space-time is a cake and all events are existing at the same time, every when. So, and this is an indigenous idea as well. Maybe there's a scientific and an indigenous way to talk about all time being slightly illusory. It's all happening at once. But what a transcendent idea that might take you out of the miseries of the everyday moment, if you can think that way.
0: Yeah, that is really interesting. And it's fascinating, because one of the things that we've been working on over the last few years is to say, how do we bring a real science to serendipity, right? So how do we anchor serendipity in science so that we have evidence of how it happens, why it happens? And one of the links that we've been trying to make, we worked on this kind of theory of serendipity, and one of the links there was to quantum-based approaches to management, which is kind of that idea that, quantum usually feels like something very elusive and like out there. But actually, if you think about the basic premises of it, it's that idea that there is some sort of potentiality that can materialize, right? So essentially, if I go into the gym, there's like so many potential conversations that could happen, so many potential ideas that could happen, but I only materialize one or two or three things, if anything at all, which then again opens up a new potentiality, right? And so I'm actually really amazed by these kind of ways of thinking of being it over time or over space, that idea of we only see a very small amount of what could potentially happen. But once we become aware of that there's all this potentiality out there, I think life becomes much more interesting again. And especially when we're in these kind of routine day-to-day type of things. And that's why I would be so curious also to speak with that. So if that person wants to call in, by any means, please do, because I feel there's so much to learn from more indigenous, kind of things that have been there for decades and centuries. On that note, actually, I found it always fascinating how a lot of things have been said in very different ways, but throughout centuries. And so I think there's so much to learn from history and different parts. And so, by any means, if that person wants to call back in, I'd love to learn more.
1: Yes, if you've got a text message or anything, you can send that through 0437 774 774. But the number to call is 1300 800 222. I think we've reached the end of our conversation, though, unfortunately, Christian, because we've had you on the line for so long. You've stayed up for an hour talking to us. It's been fascinating. Is there anything you'd like to leave us with that we haven't covered as we go out into our days? Actually, one last text as you wrap up your thoughts. It's a fearful text in some ways. As a woman, I would never feel safe talking to a stranger on the train platform. But you also mentioned that serendipity doesn't have to be extroverted. So give us your final thoughts, maybe tackling the fears people have and

0: anything positive you'd like to leave us with?
1: Yeah, I think that's such an important point. I've had a lot of conversations about this with my wife and others in terms of what are the spaces within which you feel safe enough to have, you know, serendipity happen? And also, when do you not want serendipity to happen, right? So to give an example, I work from a coffee shop where one of my friends works at from too. And, you know, she had this kind of initial serendipity with someone. And then over time, turns out that person became a little bit obsessed with her. And so essentially that serendipity turned into Zemblanity. And so I think there is this kind of dynamic around that, depending on our context, depending on who we are, where we are, that, you know, serendipity is experienced very differently by depending on who you are and what your setting is. And so I'm 100% there that I think depending on the space, it completely depends. And, you know, I was thinking about this actually when you have something like the hook strategy, right, where it's about, let me give you a couple of potential common denominators. You know, in New York, you set 10 hooks. And then in Hamburg, in Germany, you said 1.5, right? Because people just, like, they don't want to be overwhelmed by different information or too many kind of, like, potential things that could happen. And so I think it's kind of very contextual in that sense. So absolutely. And I think that in terms of my last thought on this, you know, I've just very much enjoyed the conversation with you and especially also with the listeners. And I think this kind of level of thinking about serendipity in our own lives, but also exactly those kind of things that could potentially hold us back. And I think that's kind of, in a way, what I find most interesting about this topic, that it's not just serendipity is always great or serendipity is always easy, but it's about, can I build a muscle that allows me to have more of it in the day-to-day, but also have filters for when I might not want to have it because I know exactly what I want at the moment or whatever it may be. And so maybe that's another conversation for another time. But for now, thank you so much. It was a real pleasure to be here.
0: Thank you, Christian. And on serendipity, I'm glad I picked up your book and reached out because you've been such a fascinating guest. And I want to leave you with one last text from this question you asked is, what is the every when? Someone has said the Indigenous concept of time in an Australian Aboriginal studies and philosophy. Every when is used by anthropologists to translate a cyclical view of time, the eternal present. Unlike the Western linear model, where the past is gone, the every when concept views the past, present, and future as coexisting. So ancestral events, dreamtime stories are not just history. They're continually happening and alive in the present moment. So I'll ask Stu to send you the link, but that's in a nutshell what the every when is about.
1: Super. Thank you so much. I'm very much looking forward to thinking more about it. Thank you.
0: Thank you, Christian. That is Christian Bush there, who is an associate professor of clinical management and organization at the USC Marshall School of Business and the author of Connect the Dots, the Art and Science of Creating Good Luck.
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0: In just a moment, we will change topics to talk about how to bring Chinese food into your life, not simply the flavors, but the attitude to cooking. Maybe that'll change the way you cook. Let's find out after this.

0: That is the wonderful John Farnham there with Help. All the best to John's family, and John himself is not doing all the best recently. So, yeah, wonderful concert that they had for him. Here on ABC Radio Overnights, we are talking about a number of different things. Serendipity has just passed. We are just about to have a conversation about Chinese food. So the idea is that we can get stuck in a rut with our cooking, and one way to break that rut is just to consult a new culture. How do they cook? What are their rules? Today's breaking the rut technique is to dive into Chinese food. It's not just the ingredients. It's a whole attitude to cooking and some different, almost philosophy, you could say, as to what makes a good meal. So to work this out, I talked to Tony Ching, who's worked for many years as a chef and now takes tours around Brisbane's Chinatown from a place called Sunnybank Plaza. He has some ideas to share, and I asked him about the main changes we're seeing when it comes to cooking with Asian flavours in Australia.
1: I guess we're seeing more authentic ingredients used, particularly in Australia, because they've become more available. And I guess we're heading towards that, not only more authentic, but a wider variety of Asian cuisines being catered for.
0: Tell us about this authenticity. What were we doing 20 years ago that perhaps wasn't so authentic?
1: Probably not using the right ingredients, or the right ingredients weren't available. And I guess we're sort of all getting into that stereotype of sweet and sour chicken and honey fried pork and stuff like that. Now we're seeing all sorts of right across the board of Asian cuisines being served in Australia.
0: And I can imagine many people's introduction was sweet and sour pork, sweet and sour chicken.
1: Yeah.
0: What is that, and how made up is that dish?
1: Oh, look, it has been Australified from the point of view that it was not the correct batter being used to a certain degree, using things like tomato sauce in the sweet and sour business. Yeah, I don't think that was quite right.
0: All right, so we took it two down a ketchup-y kind of route, but we're correcting that now. And it feels people are ready for it now, aren't we? General audiences are ready for more authentic flavours.
1: Oh, undoubtedly. I mean, with the advent of cheap air travel and the availability of cheap air travel, people do discover things overseas, and when they come back, they sort of want to reproduce what they've had overseas, or you know, try it again here in Australia.
0: What are then some of the newer flavours that we're embracing?
1: We're getting a lot more into the chili side of things. We're into the bitter side of things. I mean, you know, I think when I was growing, there was no such thing as a bitter melon in Australia. But now, you know, you go to any Asian shop, and there they are.
0: I wonder that growing up, if you had any Western food, I can't think of one bitter element in Western cuisine.
1: No.
0: You're an executive chef, a chef for many years. Tell me more about bitterness in cuisine and why you think it might not be there in the Western tradition.
1: Well, look, I did a European cooking apprenticeship, and bitter was frowned upon. You know, you did all sorts of things to get rid of bitter. I remember rubbing the ends of cucumber and rubbing the ends of eggplant to get rid of the bitterness. And it was like frowned upon, but I think in the modern Asian style cuisines, bitter is not an embrace, because you can enhance that flavour by adding things like heat and sweetness and salt. All of a sudden, you have those blended type flavours that have become a lot more accessible, I suppose. Is that the right word? I think they're just a lot more favourable to eat.
0: Yeah, it's interesting, because it's one of the major palate elements, isn't it? Sweet, sour, salty, bitter,
1: exactly right.
0: Umami, and we've been missing out on it all these years. Yep. So, Asian food is helping us to get that taste. Bubble tea, I've seen a lot of bubble tea stores around the place. What else are we seeing that's coming on board aside from chili and bitterness?
1: Look, I just think something that we've also missed out in the European world, or maybe forgotten about, is different textures. I think Asian eating is every mouthful designed to be different. And I think that's something that we are rediscovering when you watch those programs on cooking programs on TV, and they talk about mouth interest. And I think we sort of like we may have overlooked that or taken it for granted to a degree. Now mouth interest is a very important aspect of eating.
0: Tell us more about the Asian approach to developing texture and mouth interest.
1: Well, look, I suppose the simplest way of putting it is that the next time anyone has a stir fry of any sort, have a look at this. Have a look at the shape of the vegetables, how they've been cut. If it's been done sort of like semi-authentically, you'll find that all the vegetables have been cut with sharp corners, whether it be triangles or cut on the diagonal. Now, that makes a huge difference in the way that that particular vegetable cooks. The thinner edges obviously cook more than the thicker part of the vegetable. Therefore, you get two different tastes and two different textures from the one vegetable. Now, if you've got four different vegetables or five different vegetables all cut like that in a stir fry, all of a sudden, every mouthful does become different.
0: Very interesting. So there's a geometry that brings a surprise to the dish.
1: And
0: the actual fruits, like star fruit, has got a natural edge to it. Bitter melon sometimes has edges to it. So some of the vegetables you're working with naturally bring the geometry you need to surprise people.
1: Exactly right. And I think it's something that possibly we've forgotten about or just took for granted or didn't take any notice of. Now it's become a prominent point of eating food.
0: Are we seeing a split emerging between traditional Asian cooking and more modern fine dining type experiments?
1: Yeah, some of the later, newer style Asian restaurants have developed. And I suppose to a certain degree, that's the way food is going. We're learning new things and new combinations. I think it's a really exciting time to be involved with food at this stage. Mixed culture food, I think, is becoming quite popular. Sometimes it doesn't work. Sometimes it is a hodgepodge of different culture mixed together as a trend type thing to try and, I don't know, get people interested in it or whatever. Sometimes that doesn't work.
0: Tony Cheng is your guest tonight. Tony runs food discovery tours in Brisbane's Chinatown area from Sunnybank Plaza. You're talking about these experiments that are going on. MasterChef seems to highlight them. So you see butter sauces with miso paste mixed. And I tried that. It's actually quite lovely mixing it that way. Can you give us some examples of good Asian fusion that you think work well?
1: Look, I just

0: think what you've just mentioned is mixing a Japanese style food with a European butter. I think that works. Japanese style stuff working with Chinese stuff works really well too. And look, to be absolutely honest with you, I don't think there's anything. There's no such thing as bad food. If you like it, who's to say it's bad? And I've always worked on that sort of like theory that there is no such thing as bad food if you like it. And who's to say what's bad and what's good? Isn't it personal taste?
1: Yeah, very much so. So we can all experiment, and it's up to ourselves, up to us to decide. Tell us about how you got involved in cooking. Was it something you came to late, or was it a key part of your childhood?
0: No, key part of my childhood. I was the youngest of three boys. My mum had three boys. I was the youngest. The two oldest never played with the youngest, or they always fought.
1: Yeah.
0: So I was with mum, and mum was a great cook. She used to make cakes every week and biscuits every week, mainly because it was too expensive to buy. And you know, originally we were a pretty poor family. So my job was to hang on to the old Kenwood beater to stop it walking off the table. And look, right from the get go there, I didn't know I had an interest in food. There I was with it. It just developed from there.
1: It seems like your mum was diving into European cuisine while your dad was keeping a lot of the Chinese flavours alive. Can you talk about
0: that split
1: in your home?
0: Oh, look, Dad was a great Chinese cook, home cook, really quite authentic as far as I could tell at that young stage, and really interesting flavours. And my mum taught herself how to cook European food, which was with a Mrs. Edmonds cookbook.
1: Right.
0: And it was fascinating. It was something that, you know, as a kid we weren't quite sure what mum was doing sometimes. But, you know, she was making biscuits and making cake and some of the desserts and the, you know, Mrs. Edmonds cookbook. And it's a great basic cookbook. So, yeah, there I was with mum learning how to do all that sort of thing. And there was Dad. When the family cooked, Dad was always in charge. And mum would be his sous chef, so to speak.
1: Okay.
0: You know?
1: It seems like they had separate realms, though. She's doing cakes. You could have a Chinese mains and an Asian dessert. Is that how it ended up splitting?
0: Look, yeah, we didn't, as a family, we didn't eat a lot of dessert, but we didn't treat, it wasn't a traditional dessert at dessert time. Sometimes mum would make dessert just because she was looking through the cookbook and thought, gee, I've got those ingredients. Let's have a look at how this works. And so we would have dessert sort of like, I don't know, mid-afternoon or something like that, just whatever.
1: Yeah.
0: It was quite a bizarre upbringing, to tell the honest truth.
1: But that's the beauty of it, first-generation kind of experiments. No rules apply, right? You make it your own.
0: Undoubtedly, and I think that's where I got the idea from. That's the foundation was, there is no such thing as bad food. Mm. If you like it, who's to say it's bad?
1: Tony Ching is your guest. Runs food discovery tours. Tony does in Brisbane's Chinatown area from Sunnybank Plaza. These tours that you take people on, I wonder what they take away from them. Are there approaches to cooking and techniques or flavours that you think they take away from them to their own kitchen?
0: We do go to a couple of the grocery stores as well and have a look at the produce that's available there and whatever else. And look, I think people are genuinely interested to try different food items these days, again because of the overseas travel that they've done in the past and stuff like that, and all of a sudden it's you know, quite eye-opening for a lot of people to think that all those ingredients that they saw overseas are now available in Australia, and it's just a matter of them taking that first initial step, and then, you know, a whole new world of possibilities opens, really.
1: Travel opens their eyes to that, but social media also brings new ideas to people very quickly without them having to leave home. Is there anything you're noticing about the way social media is changing the way that we eat?
0: There's a good side and bad side that I've sort of noticed. I think the bad side is that young people think that buying food, and you know, 24/7 is a great thing. I think that's the bad side. I think the good side of that media business is that it does show what is available. I just wish more people would produce it themselves than buying it

0: 24/7. That's what I sort of get from it. I know the power of advertising and all the rest of it, but you can't be producing it yourself or trying to produce it yourself. I think that's the best experiment that people should do.
1: If you could go into people's gardens and revamp them so they can bring some Asian flavours into them, what kind of things are easy enough to grow at home?
0: Look, a lot of the chois are really fast growing. You can pick bits off them and they keep growing. I think that if people can get into eating more of the chois or growing more of the chois, it's all vegetable-based, obviously. Get away so much from the heavy European idea that your main part of the meal has to be meat. And there's probably a couple of benefits, health-wise, going there as well.
1: Yeah, we get told a lot to eat the Mediterranean diet, but I guess that's more the balance of vegetables and meats and nuts and olive oils. You don't necessarily have to use Italian recipes. You can use Chinese recipes to achieve the same balance if that's your your jam.
0: That's exactly right. And look, I think the Mediterranean diet is fantastic. But if you look at the Okinawa population, they're the oldest aging best population in the world, and that's obviously Asian based. More vegetables, less meat. That's what it boils down to, really, isn't it?
1: Very much so. On that note, can you contrast some of the most prominent Asian cuisine and maybe some defining elements of, say, Japanese, Chinese, Korean, as broad as they are? Are there any things you can tell us about them that we can take away?
0: Look, I think the simplest thing is get away from the entree, main course, dessert business. I think that's too restrictive. Often when I was younger, I'd go out and I'd have two entrees and a dessert, mainly because it was cheaper doing it that way, and it gave more variety. So again, that comes back down to, like any Asian food or any Asian sit-down meal, it's not just the main plate. The meal is made up of lots of small dishes, and I think that gives you a much better variety. It does keep a mouth interest going. And look, in some ways it gets to use up stuff that you have in the fridge that you don't have enough of to make a whole meal.
1: You did suggest maybe eating a little bit less meat, more vegetables.
0: Sometimes, undoubtedly.
1: And sometimes people try to substitute meat with something still that's a bit satisfying, like a good shiitake mushroom or some tofu.
0: Yep.
1: Can you tell us about some of the filling elements that we can use inspired by Asian cuisine?
0: Oh, look, you've mentioned two of the really important ones right there. Tofu is a fantastic substitute for meat. Texture-wise, maybe not quite as satisfying as meat, but certainly blending the two together, there is nothing wrong with that. The last time I made a beef casserole, I thought, oh, gee, I've got to feed, seven or eight people. I might have been a bit short on the beef. All of a sudden, you put in some diced firm tofu that you've pre-fried and stirred it into the casserole. Whisker, all of a sudden, you've got more than enough food to feed people. So in some ways, you could say that you can add that sort of thing as a filler. Other people would say that you're adding another texture to the dish. And look, at the end of the day, it's a lot easier to get your digest your protein when it's vegetable-based than beef-based or meat-based. So you're getting just as much goodness out of it. Easier. That's the way I look at it.
1: Are there certain areas of cooking you're now excited about?
0: Yeah, look, I think every cuisine has a... I suppose that's the best part about being in the catering world or being the chefing world. There's so much to learn. There's so many different ideas out there from different cultures. I've been experimenting and we've been beginning to look at African-style food cuisines, and geez, some of that stuff's really interesting too.
1: Yeah, that's maybe a new frontier for many of us in Australia, isn't it?
0: Yeah, and I think all that sort of thing is, again, it's peasant-based, and I think that means it's generally cheaper to produce, less fussy to produce, easier to produce, just slightly different than what we're used to.
1: That is Tony Ching there talking to us about Chinese food. Takes people on tours as well if you're in Brisbane around Sunnybank Plaza. Leslie has joined us from Garden Vale in Victoria. Hi, Leslie.
2: Hi there.
1: What's your experience with Asian cuisine?
2: Well, recently, say the last 12 months, I've been going to Japanese takeaway and also sit-down place.
1: And is it quite a new flavour for you to try?
2: Yes.
1: Tell us about your impressions of it based on what you used to eat.
2: Yeah, well, can I say that I wasn't ever going to try it again because I tried it a few years back and it was absolutely horrible. So I realised I'd ordered the wrong thing.
1: Oh, okay. Yeah, now you've found the right Asian or Japanese cuisine for you. Leslie, the news is so close. What's your favourite thing to eat now?
2: Now it's, I forget the proper name of it, but it's meat with vegetables and a gravy and rice, and it's just beautiful.
1: Sounds very filling and wholesome. Leslie, thank you for calling in.
2: Have a great day. Bye.
1: John of Coburg says he's pushed back on the presence of bitter in Western food. He says there's beer, coffee and dark chocolate. Very good counter-argument. Hi, Ashwin. I like the way the Chinese do their vegetables. They don't overcook them. That's Anthony in Sampson. And years ago, says Deb, we never used to have different nations' food. Now the sky's the limit. We are changing when it comes to our palate. On the other side of the news, Angela will check in with us for the news of New Zealand. It's always quirky over there, isn't there? Isn't it in New Zealand? So there's a new bird. You know, there's a new bird announcement for Bird of the Year, whatever their competition is called. It's a controversial entry, so we'll tell you about that and check in with finance as well. You're listening to ABC Radio Overnights. I'm Ashwin Sedgar. I'll be back with you in 5.
3: Good morning, Tim Wharton with ABC News. The head of the newly formed Australian Council on AI Strategy says the OpenAI data breach won't be the last. Yesterday, the Prime Minister confirmed an artificial intelligence agent from OpenAI hacked into a Medicare data portal in June this year. Both public and non-public files were accessed by the agent, but Anthony Albanese said it did not appear anyone's personal Medicare details were accessed. Anna Maria Arabia is the CEO of the Australian Council on AI Strategy and believes the incident was both inevitable and important.
4: I think too there will be others. Having a breach of this nature impact Medicare is very much an eye-opener. All Australians would be asking, what can we do to better safeguard ourselves against the worst of AI?
3: A lavish ceremony has welcomed Chinese President Xi Jinping to Washington for bilateral talks with Donald Trump. North America correspondent Cayman Gok reports from the White House.
5: The Chinese president was welcomed to the White House with marching bands, a B-2 bomber flyover and nearly 500 military personnel. Donald Trump and Xi Jinping were expected to discuss major tensions between their two nations, including trade, Taiwan and the war in Iran. It's their second summit this year as they try to manage the world's most consequential bilateral relationship. In opening speeches, both leaders underlined the importance of discussing artificial intelligence during the Chinese leader's first trip to Washington since 2015. Cayman Gok, ABC News, Washington.
3: Journalists from the three media outlets recently banned from the White House by US President Donald Trump have been allowed back in after a federal court ordered their access be restored. North America correspondent Lauren Day reports.
6: In a late-night ruling, Judge Timothy Kelly ordered the reinstatement of press credentials for journalists from CNN, MS Now and Politico, who the president banned from the White House grounds last Friday. Hours after the ruling was handed down, reporters from those outlets were still barred. But by midday, they'd regained access. The delay meant no major American network aired live footage of part of the high-stakes summit between Donald Trump and the Chinese leader Xi Jinping, as the other networks that make up the TV pool suspended their coverage in solidarity with the impacted outlets. Lauren Day, ABC News, Washington.
3: Palestinian President Mahmoud Abbas has told the United Nations his people face one of the most dangerous times in its history. Appearing via video, Mr. Abbas says Israel has targeted all of the basic necessities of life in both the occupied West Bank and Gaza. The 90-year-old has once again implored the international community to take more vigorous action and speak out more loudly against Israel.
7: In the Gaza Strip, our people are being subjected at the hands of the Israeli occupation forces to killing, destruction, starvation, and attempts at displacement, as well as the genocidal war that has created an unprecedented humanitarian catastrophe.
8: The Israeli government has strongly refuted claims and any reports that suggest it's carried out genocide in Gaza. A young boy has died after being allegedly shot in the face at a unit in Sydney's northwest on Monday. Nick Parmeter reports.
9: The boy was treated by paramedics at the time and taken to hospital, but has died this evening. Five other people were in the unit at the time but were not injured. Three 18-year-olds were arrested by police, two were released, and one has been charged with concealing a serious indictable offence. He was formally refused bail at a hearing on Tuesday, and the matter has been adjourned until next month. A 43-year-old woman was also present, while the fifth person has not been located. Although police initially reassured the community that they didn't believe the incident was related to organised crime, they later revealed they were investigating whether the men present had criminal links.
8: Sport now, Brisbane midfielder Lachie Neale says he's relieved and delighted that he'll be free to play in this weekend's AFL Grand Final against Fremantle. The 33-year-old had been handed a one-match ban for striking Hawthorn's Jack Ginnivan during Saturday's preliminary final and had seen the decision upheld at a tribunal hearing on Tuesday. But the appeals board has found that the tribunal had erred in not giving enough weight to Neale's run of 320 games without suspension, calling his record exemplary, and instead he's been fined $10,000. The Lions veteran, who is playing his final season with the club, says he's thrilled to be able to play in another decider.
10: Obviously very happy with the appeal board's decision. Looking forward to playing in the grand final now, and just want to thank the club, everyone involved for the process and helping me play this weekend, and the AFL appeals board for their decision as well.
8: Brisbane and Fremantle have made no changes to their teams for the season decider, with Dockers defender Brendan Cox left out despite returning to training after his calf injury. ABC News.
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1: Good morning. Two things we have ahead of us. One is the quirky news of New Zealand. A very unusual bird, an underdog, an underbird, as I like to think of it, has won New Zealand's best bird. Let's find out about that very soon with Angela, your New Zealand correspondent. But first, we need to cross over to see what the markets hold for us. Mike Girardi is an independent financial advisor from New York. Hello, Mike.
12: What a segue that's going to be. You're going to go from stocks to birds.
1: Do you have a favorite bird over there in New York, one that just gets your soul?
12: Not really, but, you know, as a kid, everybody's in the state. Well, not everybody. A lot of people get parrots. You know, okay. That seems to be the, you know, the talkative parrot was a fixture in our home when we were young, we were kids.
1: That's a lovely animal. Because your animal, I feel, is the bear and the bull, right, when it comes to finance. Very masculine,
12: exactly.
1: Strong animals. There's not a lot of softness in there, is there, in the industry?
12: Not at all. It's either a bull or it's a bear. Nothing else.
1: Strong animals. Well, tell us, are we looking at a bull or a bear market? How are the conditions out there now?
12: Well, today, U.S. stocks are, well, unfortunately mixed. I can't call it a bull or a bear. They're mixed to maybe slightly lower, well off their lows of the day. In fact, the broad market is close to even at the moment. Earlier today, the market was down about 0.5%. The primary headwind continues to be a sharp sell-off in government bonds. Interest rates are moving higher. The 10-year is trading at 5.16%, and the 30-year bond is trading at its highest level since 2004 at 5.44%. And that's kind of creating an alternative to equities not seen in years. We had the release today of stronger-than-expected economic data. Jobless claims came in at lower than expected, 197,000. And yesterday's robust PMI figures, it's becoming apparent that real yields are expanding because economic momentum is accelerating. Also creating some headwinds is the continuing rally in crude oil, and that's, you know, fanning further inflationary fears. There's now a 70% probability of another quarter of a point Fed rate hike in October. Also in the news, all eyes are on the White House as President Trump continues high-level talks with President Xi of China. And later tonight, they'll have dinner with the heads of many high-profile corporate CEOs. So we'll be looking for news coming out of Washington. After a lower European close, we have the Dow Jones Industrial Average here at 3 o'clock, down 144 points to 51,367, or a quarter of a percent. The S&P at the moment is flat, and so is the NASDAQ. Crude oil is currently up $2.23 to $94.39 a barrel. Gold is down $9.50 to $43.08.90 the ounce. Silver is down 67 cents

0: to go. I think it's just consolidating here at this 4,300 level. I look for buyers to come in here and probably make its way higher. You know, gold's got two things against it right now. It's got higher interest rates in the States and the strong economy. And usually that's not good for gold. But there's this whole other story, the debasement story, the problem with, you know, countries being in tremendous debt, especially the United States being in tremendous debt. I think it's creating a floor for gold. And banks around the world, government banks around the world, continue to buy gold instead of treasuries, U.S. treasuries. And that's creating a great tailwind for gold. So I think it's going to probably flatten out here and then rally later in the year.
1: Okay. Well, thanks for keeping us posted, Mike.
0: Okay. Well, have a great one. I'll talk to you soon, Ashwin.
1: And you too as well. That is Mike Girardi there, independent financial advisor from New York.
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1: Let us get that critical bird update and other stories from quirky New Zealand coming up in just a moment.

0: That is Dusty Springfield. I just don't know what to do with myself. If you ever find yourself asking yourself that question, make a pie. Make a good apricot pie. That's just the best day possible if you can make that happen for you. Stu's just over there. Stu is just talking to Angela Cumming, who's always here at the right time, but he was having a tech issue with the phone system, so hopefully he can get her on the phone. I'm watching him closely to see the body language. This is what you do with your producer. You check out their body language. So I hope to be back with you with Angela in just a moment.
1: Where's Simone?

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1: Did you kill Simone Strobel?
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6: Unfortunately, this cross to New Zealand is having some troubles. I know this is one of your favourite segments as well, to see what the news of New Zealand is. So Stu will continue to try to reach out to Angela so we can bring you the quirky news of New Zealand. It's a light spot as well before you begin your day. But another story while we sort out those tech issues. Just wondering, have you ever wondered what we might be eating if we end up in space? We just talked about Chinese food and the value of a good shiitake mushroom and some tofu. But what could we end up eating if we do end up going up into space? This week on a Radio National podcast called What the Duck, host Dr. Anne Jones explored exactly what that will be involving in space, focusing on one particular implant called duckweed. So I'll just give you a quick crossover to the duckweed story, and then after that I will bring you to Angela, and Angela will be sticking around with us onto the other side of the news as well. So let's find out what we'll be eating in space, and then let's find out this crazy wild bird that has taken glory in New Zealand.
7: Duckweed in space.
8: I'm part of a group of people here in Australia who are interested in how we can use plants to support humans in long-term space exploration. You can't necessarily grow fruit trees just yet, or perhaps wheat plants will take a very long time, or rice. You need things that are rapid.
7: Duckweed.
8: That can fill some of those gaps in nutrition for things that maybe don't have long-term storage.
7: Duckweed.
8: And duckweed is one of those things that fits very nicely into that kind of pigeonhole.
7: Tiny, nutritious, fast-growing, tastes like wet green. It's time for this little duckling to go where no duck has gone before.
9: And how does it feel being pushed into the back of its water container as it blasts off into a different atmosphere?
8: Weirdly unbothered, I would say.
9: So you've actually managed to send some up?
8: Yeah, so I was very lucky that one of the experiments we've been able to do was we teamed up with the German Space Agency, and they run a rocket launch, a sounding rocket launch in northern Sweden. And so what this does is in the rocket they have, it's almost like pigeonholes at the post office where you can slot in lots of experiments into one rocket. That makes it very kind of cost effective to do. And then they fire the sounding rocket up and then you get about 8 minutes of microgravity. And we were able to put our little duckweed in there, and we were able to add a chemical that basically kills it at certain stages and freezes it for bringing back for analysis. And so we could send the duckweed up. We applied this chemical at the end of hypergravity and at the end of microgravity, and then the samples were collected from the frozen northern Swedish tundra and brought back so that we could do some analysis on them.
9: Jenny went to Europe to blast a rocket into space containing pockets of her baby duckweed. That was the first What the Duck, and the What the Ducks just keep coming after that. It was a sounding rocket, so no crew on board, unless you count the duckweed. And Jenny was going to kill it and freeze it at specific points in its journey, but remotely, because she's not on board. And one of those points is in microgravity, less gravity than on Earth. Think astronauts in space, floating around, weightless and listening to Swedish death metal. And the other point is hypergravity, more gravity exerted than normal. Think jet pilots being pushed back into their gamer seats with G-force. Then the rocket comes back down, dodging Skylink, jet planes and millionaires with dreams to smash into the Swedish tundra. I don't get to go to the Swedish tundra.
10: Frowny face.
9: But it turns out that duckweed is totally blasé about the whole experience, and we've been sending plants into space for years.
8: Plants have been growing for experiments on the International Space Station for nearly 30 years, and in space stations going back before them, plants have been sent up to space along with humans right from the very

0: getting, because I think we understood how important it's going to be to take them with us.
1: Absolutely. If I'm going to move to a whole other planet, I'm going to take my ducky nuggets with me. Is it possible? How did the duckweed go?
0: So these were very short-term experiments. We don't get very long in these ones, but we are building up to much longer ones, including a lunar landing hopefully coming up at some point.
1: Don't worry. I'll come back to the moon duckies soon.
0: They sort of understand that there's some stresses going on.
1: The duckweed, this is.
0: They particularly undergo sort of oxidative stress, so we know that we need to help them to manage that.
1: Now, when I get a bit stressed, I like to run myself a bath, light a candle, a bit of journaling and a mask. No, who am I kidding? I just disassociate like the rest of you. But for plants, the stakes are much higher. In this case, Jenny is looking for oxidative stress, where there's a build-up of volatile little oxygen-containing molecules in the cells. They're super reactive. Same. And too much of it will make this plant pop their clogs. Or should that be boot their roots? When can the ducks and I order our duckweed in the restaurant at the end of the universe?
0: We are part of a project called LEAF, for Lunar Effects on Agricultural Flora, and we are a payload for Artemis. So when humans return to the moon, if we pass all our final safety checks, they will take a little growth container and put them on the surface of the moon.
1: On the moon! On the moon! Go, duckies, go!
0: And they will germinate the plants, and then after some time, when the astronauts have finished their lunar explorations, they're going to bring some of those samples back for us to analyse. So it'll be our chance to see how plants are responding for the first time to the moon. And duckweed was on the list to go, along with two of my other favourite plants. Unfortunately, it hasn't made the final cut.
1: No, that's devastating.
0: I know, not this time. So it's been promised a future outing, but it will not be moonbound just now.
1: I know. Not today, my little duckies. Come on, out of the rocket.
2: That is the story of duckweed from What the Duck, Dr. Anne Jones, exploring plant agriculture in space. When I was at my uni hostel, I think there were plants in the fridge that had survived about 30 years without any issue. So if NASA is interested in that, there are techniques, it seems, in student accommodation to make plants live a long time. Now, we have sorted out our tech issues with Angela, our New Zealand correspondent. So without further ado, let us cross to the land of the quirky. Kia ora, Angela.
3: Kia ora, here I am. Sorry, we must have been treading on the cord or something between the two countries, but we're back, baby. I could hear you, you couldn't hear me, so I am...
2: Strange
3: world. Here in the present, no.
2: We've worked it out. Now, there's a lot going on in New Zealand. There's there's been a bird victory. Can you tell us what's happened?
3: Oh, yes. The annual New Zealand Bird of the Year election. It's an election year in New Zealand, Ashwin, but this is the only one that matters. We have held our most important election of the year, the Bird of the Year contest, and I am very happy to report to you all the winner for 2026 is a tiny little black goth bird that once came within a whisker of extinction. I am talking about the Chatham Islands Black Robin, winner of the Bird of the Year competition with more than 25,000 votes. So a comprehensive victory, the first time the Chatham Islands Black Robin has taken the crown, Ashwin. However, the real story about this wee little goth black robin is its incredible story of survival, because by 1980, which is not that long ago, there were just 5 black robins left in the world, only 5, and only one fertile female, Ashwin, who was named Old Blue. Dear love her. So there was only 5 left. So they weren't even just staring down the barrel of extinction. They were just about there. But conservationists here in New Zealand stepped in. They paired Old Blue, sort of the only breeding female left, with a male known as Old Yellow. And they used, for the time, back in 1980, it was pioneering techniques, Ashwin, to make sure this species of bird survive, including taking the eggs and putting them with other birds to act essentially as foster parents while they could build the numbers up. And it really was a race against time, but they were successful. And today in 2026, there are now about 350 adult black robins, and they live on two predator-free nature reserve islands here in New Zealand. This is quite common with New Zealand bird, native birds that are endangered. They don't have populations on the mainland, but they live on predator-free islands, an island quite literally being easier to keep predator-free. So while the species is still listed as nationally critical, the numbers are climbing, and they now have a happy dilemma, Ashwin, which is their island habitats are just about full. There's no more room for them. So they are now looking for a third predator-free island off the mainland of New Zealand to put more of the black robin. So it's happy days all round. We are absolutely thrilled. And I think if you went back to 1980 and told Old Blue, the only breeding female, one day she would be responsible for the black robin being crowned Bird of the Year in New Zealand, our most prestigious award ever, she would be absolutely thrilled.
2: Angela, I don't mean to be that guy, but it's usually a parrot that wins these awards. Is there any questions about the integrity of the voting process this year? No interference?
3: Yes, because we've had scandals in the past, haven't we, in terms of the integrity of the voting. One year there was lots of alleged Russian interference. Another year it was the Aussies were trying to get a shag to win, so there was lots of votes that were coming from Australia. And of course in 2021 there was a big controversy because it was won by a creature that wasn't even a bird, it was New Zealand's long-tailed bat. They cracked down on fraudulent votings and made it so you can't use fake email addresses from the same IP address for all these reasons. So, and they have people watching because it's a big deal here in New Zealand. Not a lot goes on, so we get very excited about the Bird of the Year. So this year, according to the people running the election, Forest and Bird New Zealand, it was a clean and fair election, and the Chatham Island Robin won fair and square. Coming in second, if anyone's interested, was the Kakapo, our fat flightless parrot, and in third place was the native New Zealand falcon. But it was a resounding victory for the Chatham Island black robin.
2: And out of curiosity, this is obviously an allegation only, but which bird did the Russians allegedly want to win?
3: They wanted the bar-tail godwit, which is a migratory bird that divides its time between New Zealand and parts of Russia. So what was actually happening? There was a lot of votes for the godwit that were coming from Russia, and everyone freaked out about it, thinking, oh, my goodness, the Russians are interfering in our election. What is going on here? And then they looked into it, and dear love them, it was just lots of Russian bird, like enthusiastic bird watchers and ornithologists that were voting for their favourite bird that spends time in Russia. So then New Zealand had to issue a bit of a grovelling apology saying, sorry, it was just because the votes were coming from Russia that we thought something bad was happening. We apologise. So that's what it was. Apparently there's lots of bird fans in Russia. The Aussies, however, they were trying to cheat the system when they wanted the shag to win because they just thought it was a hilarious name. Okay. And they were doing naughty things and casting several votes from the one email address. So they weren't doing it in the spirit of the competition, nor was, remember, John Oliver, when it was the bird of the century, John Oliver did the big thing overseas where he got the Australasian crested grebe crowned as New Zealand's bird of the century, which the Kiwis have never gotten over because it's an Australasian bird that's also found in Australia. So that was a big controversy as well. So
2: I just have
3: don't get
2: funny
3: me started.
2: Names.
3: I get very wound up about the bird of
2: no,
3: the year.
2: No, bird elections are very important. We need integrity in the system because once you let a bird election go, what's next? It's the canary in the coal mine when it comes to bad elections. So we need to watch that. Now, Angela will be with you. If you stay with us on the other side of the news, you'll continue to hear from Angela with stories of New Zealand. A quick wrap in 25 seconds, please, Angela. What's coming up?
3: Wits. City in New Zealand has found itself on the places to travel for 2027. It's been named one of the world's coolest cities. Very, very exciting. And find out why. New Zealand is known as the Shaky Isles, Ashwin. So exactly why has the country rewritten its earthquake-prone building rules? Very big story here in New Zealand. And, of course, we can say hello after the break to Australia's newest resident, Jacinda, if you're listening. The door is always open for you to come back home.
2: A lot of stories coming up. And if it's talking about New Zealand's coolest city, based on Angela's previous comments, it won't be Auckland. It won't be Auckland.
3: Boo.
2: No, no, no. So stick around for that conversation. And if you've just joined, Angela Cumming is your New Zealand correspondent here on Overnights. I'm Ashwin Seeker. This is ABC Radio Overnights. It is now news time. So I will let you go to that and be back with you in five.

0: Good morning, Tony Matthews with ABC News. A second child has died after a stabbing in the Blue Mountains on the weekend. Charlie McLean reports.
1: Last Sunday, a mother and her three children, aged 5, 3 and 1, were spotted in a parked car near Waratah Road in Valley Heights with stab wounds. The 5-year-old was found dead inside the car and the other children were taken to hospital. On Tuesday, their 42-year-old mother was arrested and charged with one count of murder and two counts of intending to murder. Police say the 1-year-old has now died and have laid an additional murder charge. The mother remains behind bars and is due to appear at Penrith local court in November. The 3-year-old is still in a critical condition.
0: An 11-year-old boy has died after being shot in the face at a Norwest unit in Sydney's northwest on Monday. The boy was treated by paramedics at the time and taken to hospital, but died last night. Five other people were in the unit at the time, but were not injured. Three 18-year-olds were arrested by police and two were later released. The third man has been charged with concealing a serious indictable offence and remains before the courts. An investigation is continuing. A lavish ceremony has welcomed Chinese President Xi Jinping to Washington for bilateral talks with Donald Trump. North America correspondent Cayman Gock reports from the White House.
2: The Chinese president was welcomed to the White House with marching bands, a B-2 bomber flyover and nearly 500 military personnel. Donald Trump and Xi Jinping were expected to discuss major tensions between their two nations, including trade, Taiwan and the war in Iran. It's their second summit this year as they try to manage the world's most consequential bilateral relationship. In opening speeches, both leaders underlined the importance of discussing artificial intelligence during the Chinese leader's first trip to Washington since 2015. Cayman Gock, ABC News, Washington.
0: American news outlets CNN, Politico and MS Now say their reporters have now been allowed back into the White House. Earlier, the organisations filed a new legal case alleging that President Donald Trump's administration had not yet complied with a court order to restore their access. Transport for New South Wales says critical works to prevent future closures of the Great Western Highway due to cracking have begun. More than 50 piles, up to 20 metres in length, are being drilled into the bedrock beneath the Mitchell's Causeway to support the new 120-metre bridge. It's part of works to reopen the highway at Victoria Pass by the second quarter of 2027 after the road was shut in March. Project Director Tony Shepherd says the piles prevent future cracking in the causeway, shutting the section.
3: This effectively becomes an independent bridge, so regardless of how that causeway reacts or doesn't in the future, the load is off it, and even if it was something untoward was to happen to it, that deck stands independently of that causeway.
0: New figures reveal more than half of complaints about the conduct of Australian federal police officers are closed without investigation. Of more than 1,200 allegations made in the last 5 years, 643 were finalised without investigation. The AFP has discretion under the law to close complaints this way, but the Commonwealth Ombudsman has issued repeated warnings about the

0: overuse of the power. Independent Senator Lydia Thorpe says the figures show there needs to be a national independent body to oversee police complaints.
1: We know that there's good cops out there, but there's bad cops out there. And the bad cops are doing bad things. So there needs to be accountability for the bad cops. And that's why we need an independent national police oversight body.
0: Brisbane Lions midfielder Lachie Neale is free to play in Saturday's AFL Grand Final after having his one-match ban for striking Hawthorn's Jack Ginnivan overturned on appeal. Henry Hansen has more.
2: In a seismic Grand Final week decision, the appeals board has found that there had been an error of law during Tuesday's 4.5-hour tribunal hearing. That error boiled down to a failure in considering what appeals chair Richard Lovebridge labelled an exemplary disciplinary record of 320 games without suspension for the reprieved midfielder. Neil will instead pay a $10,000 fine and now has a shot at a third straight Grand Final win. Neither Brisbane nor Fremantle have made changes for Saturday's decider, with docker Brennan Cox missing out despite recovering from a calf injury.
0: Isolated showers in the state's far northeast, with a chance of showers or storms about southern and central areas. A partly cloudy day for Sydney, with a top of 25 on the coast, 32 in the west.
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6: Oh, good morning to you. 25 minutes to 6 o'clock on your Friday, the 25th of September. I am wide awake, but I am daring to dream. Good morning to you. How are you feeling, Newcastle? How are you feeling, the Hunter? We are just... do the maths. 61 hours away from knowing whether the Newcastle Knights have done it and made it through to the NRL Grand Final. Call it 60 and a half hours. We'll have a result. How are you feeling this morning? Now, have I paid the piper? Have I paid the price of entry? I walked into a unassuming shop yesterday around Broadmeadow. You might know it. Known as the Knights fan store. I hitherto have not acquired my own Knights merch. I've corrected that. I will be broadcasting this morning. In Knights regalia, in this particular instance, I've bought a jersey. I got there. I'm finally there. Say what you will. Paul, that sounds very performative to me. Well, maybe it is. But I'm here. An avowed Knights fan for 3 years now, I'm here with you on the radio. I want the same result that you want. Don't know if you've seen the Batuta Advocate headline. I have to remove an expletive, but to paraphrase Batuta Advocate, it's a bit of a vibe in Newcastle right now. It's a bit of a vibe. How you feeling? 0487 99 1233. We've got a lot. We've got a lot planned for you this morning in the lead up to the preliminary final. Say that 10 times fast. Preliminary final Sunday afternoon. We've got vibes. We've got analysis. We've got numbers. We've got grit. We've got determination. Long live the Newcastle Knights. Theme song that Morgan Evans gifted the city in 2014. We will have a rousing pub choir edition of that song on your radio a little bit later this morning. Live sing-along. You're invited to take part. Not from Morgan Evans, alas. He's somewhere in the world. We're not quite sure. Maybe Nashville? However, Morgan Evans has gifted us something else this morning. I'm very excited to share with you that Morgan Evans today has released his deluxe edition of his Steeltown album. There is a new version of a song that appears on that album. It is the title track, Steeltown, Knights Version. He has done, well, I can't say too much yet,

He has done a modification to his wonderful song Steel Town, and you are going to hear it for the first time on the radio after 8:30 this morning. If you've not heard Steel Town before, he's singing about us.

0: That's what it sounds like. That's the original version. If you're already into Morgan Evans, that's the version you know and love. But what happens when you turn it into the Knights version? Ah, well, all will be revealed after 8:30 this morning. We've been in touch with Morgan Evans management, and they've said, here's a little gift for you. 2 days out from the NRL preliminary final, we've got something special for you. So we are going to spin for you your first listen to the Knights version of that song. Exactly what he's done to it, you'll find out. You'll find out. So very excited for that. We have music coming out the wazoo. We've booked a bookie who, can you believe this, was at the 97 grand final. He's not strictly speaking a Knights supporter, but he is a fan of the fandom of the Newcastle Knights. You'll hear from that bookie in an hour's time. You'll find out why the odds are the way they are for the Newcastle Knights and what might shorten or lengthen those odds in the next 48 hours or so. So we've got lots planned. Lots planned for you. But we also, of course, have to do Film Friday.
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3: I am big. It's the picture that got small.
4: They call it Royale with
5: cheese. Royale with cheese.
4: That's right.
1: I will finish my picture!
0: Okay, on a Friday, we like to play a clip of a film. You guess what the film is based on what you hear. Plus, maybe I'll give you some clues. In the running for the big prize this week, Bill Swampy Marsh takes on Australia's history with life-saving at our beaches. Plus, the September edition of Gardening Australia. All up for grabs, but we will draw it out of a hat. Our daily winners will be drawn before 6 o'clock. You've got a chance to be one of those winners in with a shot. You need to identify this film.
6: I loved her, Bert. I traded her in on a pool game. But that wouldn't mean anything to you. Because who did you ever care about? Just win. Win, you said. Win. That's the important thing. If you don't know what winning is, Bert, you're a loser. Because you're dead inside.
0: You're dead inside. What movie is this? What movie is this? Need the name of the film. That's all I need. Name of the film. 1-300-33-12-33. If you've got the name of the film, I'll give you a few clues for this film. There is a particular sport played in this film. They mention it, I think, right there in the clip. So listen out for that next time I play it in just a second. There was a sequel to this movie that came out 25 years after the original. 25 years, but does star. The original star of this movie is in the sequel. 1-300-33-12-33. Do we have a phone outage? Is no one going to be able to call us? They can call. Oh, just messages. Oh, no. Okay. We have an outage, but it's not for the phone calls, we think. Should I do the thing where I call myself on the radio? Oh, this is the fun part where we go to air at 5:30 in the morning and find out what tech issues are plaguing the ABC this morning. Well, let's see. Let's see. Are we getting phone calls? We are getting phone calls. Confirmation. That's good. Otherwise, it would be a pointless task in calling in. Okay. Phone calls working. Text messages might be a little bit delayed, but yeah, have a crack at that as well. But we do need specifically phone calls to identify this film. Have a listen again.
6: I loved her, Bert. I traded her in on a pool game. But that wouldn't mean anything to you. Because who did you ever care about? Just win. Win, you said. Win. That's the important thing. If you don't know what winning is, Bert, you're a loser. Because you're dead inside.
0: My oh my. What is this film? Fantastic film. Love this film and love the film that is the sequel 25 years later. Starring an absolute leading man of Hollywood. Absolute leading man of Hollywood. Who is perhaps, at least in my house growing up, I knew him as the face on the salad dressing. That's how I knew this guy. I didn't even know any of his films. I'm catching up with his films since. But if you grew up with some salad dressing in your house with a particular guy's face on it, well, that might lead you to figure out what this film is. It was premiered on this day in Washington, D.C. in 1961, which makes this the 65-year anniversary of the premiere of this film. It got its own sequel 25 years later, starring, well, interestingly, the original movie, an absolute leading man of Hollywood who puts his face on salad dressings. Alas, not with us anymore. But I believe that salad dressings and the like raised lots of money for really great causes. So it was a really good, great thing. But the sequel stars a young actor who was young back in the 80s, in 1986, these days considered to be the last movie star. But you need to rewind a few steps there to get to the film. 1961. What could this be? I'll play it for you one more time. Have a listen. Big clue about the sport that this movie is based on.
2: I loved her, Bert. I traded her in on a pool game. But that wouldn't mean anything to you. Because who did you ever care about?
7: Just win.
2: Win, you said. Win. That's the important thing. You don't know what winning is, Bert. You're a loser. Because you're dead inside.
0: Okay. Call now. If you know the film, 1-300-33-1233. Good morning to you. Great to have your company right across Newcastle on the Hunter this morning. John Waite, missing you. 1233 ABC Newcastle.

0: John Waite, missing you. 12:33 ABC Newcastle. Good morning to you. Can we call this, are we just going to call this Red and Blue Day? I don't know. I feel like it is. Let's just say it. We're 60 hours away from the game, roughly speaking. Maybe call it 59. Anyway, let's just call it Happy Red and Blue Day. Partly cloudy today, patchy morning fog, slight chance of a shower in the afternoon and evening, chance of thunderstorm in the afternoon and evening. Your top temperatures across the Hunter today, Cessnock 31, Maitland 31, Muswellbrook 31, Nelson Bay 27, Newcastle 29, Raymond Terrace 30, Scone 30, Singleton 32, Toronto 29, Walls End 30 degrees. And then what happens? Well, we get a little bit warmer tomorrow. Mostly sunny day, slight chance of a shower in the evening on Saturday. That's tomorrow. Light winds becoming west to northwesterly 15 to 20 k's an hour in the morning, then light in the middle of the day. And then I think we'll add a few degrees to whatever you're experiencing today. So, for example, let's have a look. Muswellbrook, today 31, tomorrow 33. Newcastle. Today 29, tomorrow 32. We should probably talk about Sunday though, because there's a massive drop in temperature as we've been talking about, and a fair bit of rain coming through. So Sunday, for example, for Newcastle, down to just 20 degrees is your top on Sunday, 1 to 9 mil. So it could be a decent amount of shower around. Not as much rain for say Muswellbrook, but still that big 10 degree drop in top temperatures. Maitland, I should probably jump in there as well as another example for you, going 31, 33 tomorrow, then 21 on Sunday, and a bit of rain possible for Maitland. So mixed bag certainly, but just be very mindful that that cool change will come through with Sunday being cloudy with a very high chance of showers about the lower Hunter, high chance elsewhere, chance of a thunderstorm in the afternoon and evening. Hopefully not raining on our parade when it comes to whatever might go down Sunday afternoon.
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0: Now, we do have a Get Up to Get Down to Choose, which is a song that we'll play in just over an hour's time on ABC Newcastle. Song to have a boogie to, but thematically, yes, no surprise at all, it is going to be about the Newcastle Knights. Last week we did Song of the Castle. Songs of the Castle. I ended up with King of the Mountain by Midnight Oil, closely followed by a lot of votes for Australian hip-hop artist Draft with Rapunzel. Gotta Let Your Hair Down. See? Clever. Clever thinking. That got a lot of popular votes. We're doing something different this week, so get your thinking caps on. We'll start playing some of the songs after a quarter past six on ABC Newcastle. Songs of the Night. Songs of the Night. Yes, you'd like, Paul, but you're on the radio. Are you saying that with a K? Doesn't matter. It's a homonym. Songs of the Knight, if you will. If they sing night in the song, if they sing night in the chorus, then it's up for grabs. We are turning every night song that exists into a song that has night with a K in it. We just have to say it and sing it with our hearts. That's how Get Up to Get Down. We'll get into some of your suggestions after a quarter past six this morning. If you want to start, get a head start on that, 0487 99 1233. First, though, we are playing Film Friday. Can you identify this movie?
6: I loved it, Bert. I traded her in on a pool game. But that wouldn't mean anything to you. Because who did you ever care about? Just win. Win, you said. Win. That's the important thing. If you don't know what winning is, Bert, you're a loser. Because you're dead inside.
0: All right, premiered on this day in 1961 in Washington, D.C. As I told you, had a sequel 25 years later, but can you identify this film? Rob's in Brankston. Hello, Rob.
7: Hello.
0: How's Brankston this morning?
7: A bit foggy, actually.
0: Yeah, it has been a bit. A bit of moisture around. Very good. Hey, weekend plans?
7: Oh, nothing too much.
0: Yeah,
7: not too many plans this weekend.
0: Very good. You got to watch the game.
7: Yeah, I'll be watching the game for sure.
0: Where you got to be?
7: I'll be in the lounge room.
0: Oh, very good. Can I come?
7: Of course.
0: Oh, very good. All right. I don't know where I'm going to be. I have to go to bed very soon after, so we'll figure it out.
7: Well, sounds like you're going to be a Brankston to me.
0: Yeah, sounds like it. Hey, can you help me out with this movie?
7: Is it The Hustler?
0: It is The Hustler. From 1961, starring Paul Newman. What can you tell me about this movie? What do you remember, Rob?
7: Well, I've seen it, but I really like The Colour of Money. Was that the sequel to it?
0: That is the sequel. Paul Newman trains up a young hotshot Tom Cruise. Yeah.
7: I must say, the face on the salad dressing bottle, that got me there.
0: Yes, the Paul Newman salad dressing's very good. Thought that might help out. And I mean, the scene, certainly in The Colour of Money, the Werewolves of London, Warren Zevon, where Tom Cruise is just sinking all those balls, is just... Every time we play Werewolves of London, that's what I think about in my mind. But how amazing that Paul Newman, 25 years later, was like, yeah, I will reprise this role and let's make a sequel, which I think is fantastic.
7: Yeah, let's go ahead.
0: They should make one now where Tom Cruise does the same. They should make a sequel to Colour of Money and Tom Cruise trains up the young hotshot. I think they should just keep it going for generations. I don't know. That's an idea. Anyway.
7: I'll drive this off then.
0: That'd be good. Very good. What snacks you got going Sunday afternoon?
7: I'm not much of a snacker.
0: Okay. All right. So, well, I'm rethinking the invitation now, Rob.
7: A couple of beverages. You can bring some snacks over
0: okay,
7: if you like.
0: Okay. Maybe I can be the snack guy. Thank you, Rob.
7: Thank you.
0: In for a running with the prize. Let's do surf. Dave Anderson, your Lord of the Tides. Hello to you, Dave.
8: Okay there, Paul. Yes, sir. The sun's up already. Just a little bit of a cloud there out towards the east, but it was like a nice sunny day coming up here. The wind, well, it's just getting around to the nor'east now. Only a couple of knots in it, but looks like a bit of dominant wind for today. It'll probably freshen around about midday. Yes, it's that busy Friday. There's plenty of people up. We've got the boot camp down here. There's a lot on the promenade. Only a couple out to surf at the moment. The surf's dropped off from yesterday, probably about a foot or so. It's around about 3 foot up here this morning. We've got the high tide coming up at 16 minutes past 7, 1.4 metres in the water temperature. That's on 18 degrees. The swell direction looks like it's gone around to the east. There's Captain Coach with his boot camp down there in front of us.
0: Great.
8: And anyway, it's a nice morning up here. Look, honestly, the car parks are really full already. Not the Bar Beach one, but the Dixon Park in here at Merriweather, with the amount of people that are up early. And, of course, we've got that thing happening around at Newcastle Bars. I think that's tonight. There's a little bit of practice down there yesterday. They've got a series of boys, as in B-Y-O-U-B-U-O-Y-S. Set up in Newcastle Ocean Bars, if you're wondering what's happening there. And yes, the surf conditions, well, they're relatively clean, a little bit peaky, but not closing out as much.
0: Good stuff indeed. Oh, there we go. Captain Coach. Captain Coach.
8: He comes down here and does this boot camp for free. The boys are trying to figure out why, and maybe it's because there's about 20 girls and one guy doing it. So we might have a bit of an idea why.
0: Let's not cast any aspersions. Hopefully people just like to get active. Dave Anderson with your surf report. He'll update you in an hour's time. Yes, heaps of events happening in and around not just the ocean baths, but the canoe pool and all sorts of things. You can look up the new annual website as those things start to kick off. Hermitude playing Soak. At the baths on Saturday night. I think that's going to be really special. But even like morning events that you can get involved in, which is kind of cool. Right, better do this before the news. Okay, each of our daily winners who have correctly identified something this week. Up for grabs, Bill Swampy Marsh takes on the history of lifeguards and surf lifesavers in Australia in an ABC Books book, plus Gardening Australia September edition, up for grabs, and I have in my hot little hands, Robin Brankston, who just called through. Very good. Friday's caller, which is today. Hustler being the movie that he...

0: correctly identified from 1961, Rob in Branxton. You've won a prize. Good stuff. I guess if I'm going to watch the game at his place, I can personally deliver the prize. I have to go to bed so early. Okay, we'll figure it out. 12:33, ABC Newcastle. Do you think Rob actually wants me at his place? Do you think I'm actually welcome? It doesn't matter. Don't worry about it. Okay. Songs of the night is what I need from you. Your ideas. We're taking any song that references the night or a night or any night. We're putting a K in front of it in our hearts and souls. It's a homonym. It's the radio. It's spoken word. It's sung word. If we want them to be about the nights, we can. That is our get up to get down. Something with a bop. It needs to be something you can have a little bit of a boogie to. You just need it to be able to shimmy, so shake some hips. We'll play it in an hour's time. We need a front runner, though. 0487-99-1233. What are your ideas?
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3: ABC News, good morning. I'm Emma Tonkin. An 11-year-old boy has died in hospital after being shot in the face in Sydney's northwest on Monday. Charlie McLean reports.
4: The boy had been on life support for hours, but officers say he died from his injuries around 8 o'clock last night. Police say the boy was found in a unit on Fairway Drive in Norwest on Monday with a gunshot wound to his face and neck. Five other people were in the unit, but none were injured. Three 18-year-olds were arrested at the scene by police, but two were later released. The third man has been charged with concealing a serious indictable offence and remains before the courts. The investigation is continuing, with police working to question everyone inside the unit.
3: A 42-year-old woman's been charged with a second count of murder in connection with a stabbing in the Blue Mountains. The woman and her three children, aged 5, 3 and 1, were spotted in a parked car at Waratah Road in Valley Heights with stab wounds last weekend. The 5-year-old boy was found dead inside the car and the other children were taken to hospital in a critical condition. On Tuesday, the mother was arrested and charged with domestic violence murder and two counts of causing grievous bodily harm with intent to murder. Police say the 1-year-old died yesterday and have laid an additional murder charge. A police officer has died in a car crash in Sydney's inner west this morning. The marked police vehicle was travelling along Gibbons Street in Redfern under lights and sirens before crashing into a tree. The passenger, a female constable, died instantly, while the driver, a male constable, was treated at the scene before being taken to hospital in a stable condition. The crash has been declared a critical incident. The Prime Minister will tell the United Nations General Assembly the world can only confront the breakdown of international rules and emergence of AI if leaders band together. His National Affairs correspondent, Jane Norman.
5: Anthony Albanese will cap off his week-long trip to the United States, delivering Australia's national statement to the UN. Having launched Australia's campaign this week for a two-year term on the UN Security Council, the Prime Minister is expected to use his speech to make his case. It's understood he'll urge nations to come together and cooperate to confront the major challenges the world's facing, including climate change, emerging technologies like AI, and the breakdown of international rules. Mr. Albanese has previously said the UN needs to modernise and reform if it's to meet those challenges. Jane Norman, ABC News, New York.
3: The mother of a Newcastle woman murdered by her ex-partner is pushing for stronger laws to support children impacted by domestic and family violence. Tabitha Ackrett's calling on the federal government to introduce a nationally consistent criminal offence for those who commit domestic violence in the presence of a child and to make a child's presence a mandatory aggregating factor during sentencing across all states and territories. Ms. Ackrett says children are often treated as witnesses to a crime rather than victims themselves.
6: We're not acknowledging or treating this trauma early enough, and therefore we're seeing it in these generational cycles of this trauma. When a child gets recognised by the law as a real victim, more care and support is then going to be provided.
3: Education Minister Jason Clare says the federal government has no plans to mandate teacher librarians in all schools across Australia.

0: Australia. A petition calling on the government to formally mandate the rolls has amassed more than 20,000 signatures. The petition was started in response to cuts across Newcastle Maitland Catholic schools. Minister Clare says it's beyond the government's remit.
1: It's not for us to mandate. But it is for us to appreciate and understand just how important our librarians and our teachers are, and I certainly do.
0: Knightsprop Lachlan Crouch says the prospect of delivering a premiership to Newcastle is driving the playing group to play at their best this weekend. The Knights will face the Panthers on Sunday. The winner will progress to next weekend's NRL Grand Final. Crouch, a Maitland junior, says the jersey's special to him.
2: It means absolutely everything. You always always strive as a young kid to be able to pull on the jersey, and now that I have pulled on the jersey, it's just exciting to be able to continue to do it week in, week out, and obviously do my fans and my family and the team proud.
0: And Brisbane Lions star Lachie Neale's free to play in Saturday's grand final against Fremantle, with the midfielder having successfully overturned his one-match ban for striking. Checking the Hunter's weather, partly cloudy, patchy morning fog, slight chance of a shower in the afternoon and tonight, the chance of a thunderstorm, light winds, Newcastle heading for tops of 29, 31 in Maitland. ABC News.
3: Good morning, welcome to AM. I'm Rachel Mealy, coming to you from the lands of the Turrbal and Yuggera people in Brisbane. US President Donald Trump and China's President Xi Jinping have held talks at the White House as part of a highly anticipated state visit. There are numerous points of tension between the two, but both leaders claim a desire to work together. Meanwhile, a continuing stoush between the White House and the US media has meant major TV networks didn't broadcast all the pomp and circumstance of the visit. North America correspondent Cayman Gock is at the White House. He joined me earlier. Cayman, the major talks have concluded. Do we know how they went?
4: Well, today was very heavy on pomp and symbolism, but the details about the substance of what was talked about remains in question. Donald Trump literally rolled out the red carpet for President Xi Jinping. He gave him this lavish military ceremony with hundreds of personnel. There was a B-2 bomber flyover. There were marching bands, and he even showed him his new helipad that's been built at the White House. But beyond that fanfare, there are still major tensions between these two superpowers. There has been a trade truce extended till January, but there are still deadly serious matters like China's economic and technical support for Iran, oil it buys from Russia, which helps fuel the Ukraine war. And China also doesn't want the US to support Taiwan's independence and wants it to further delay or cancel this multi-billion dollar weapons sale to Taiwan. The US has also accused China of unfair trade practices and stealing copyright material from businesses, and that includes artificial intelligence. Both the leaders made remarks at the start talking about AI. President Trump has dismissed the need for guardrails and safeguards. Xi Jinping notably stressed that there was a need for the technology to always remain under human control. Now, Donald Trump has made it no secret that he admires the Chinese leader, and he puts great emphasis on these personal relationships and meeting these foreign dignitaries in person. And this is the second time the pair have met this year, but it's also the first time Xi Jinping has been back in Washington, D.C. in a decade. And the balance of power has shifted significantly over those 10 years. President Xi still reiterated today that the two countries should work together and avoid conflicts, but analysts are skeptical about if there is any significant breakthrough from today's talks. However, I would say that in a display of tangible soft diplomacy, Xi Jinping announced that two new pandas will be coming to an American zoo in the coming months.
3: Cayman Gock in Washington. Experts are warning Australia needs to host frontier AI learning models if the government wants to succeed in regulating the sector. Yesterday, it was revealed that OpenAI agents hacked into a Medicare database in what's believed to be the first AI breach of an Australian government website. The revelation is turbocharging efforts to control and shape the technology's use in Australia. Here's political reporter Nicole Asher.
5: As frontier AI marches relentlessly forward, OpenAI's breach of non-public Medicare data has fired a warning shot.
6: Australia simply doesn't have adequate security provisions in place to be able to deal with the threat environment that AI creates.
5: Anna Maria Arabia is the head of the Australian Council on AI Strategy, an independent organisation.

0: are being made on a really compressed time frame and against a very thin evidence base.
1: Andrew Charlton's the Assistant Minister for the Digital Economy and Technology.
2: These companies should not be releasing products that are not safe. Just like any other company, they have a responsibility to make sure that the products and services that they release into the community are safe. Just because they're an AI company does not absolve them of that responsibility.
1: An investigation's been launched into the OpenAI hacking and the three-month delay in notifying the Australian government of the attack. Andrew Charlton again.
2: It's a demonstration of the risks that we are managing and mitigating, and a very stark one, because it's the first time that we've been aware of a foreign AI company hacking into an Australian government system.
1: Under planned national standards, AI companies could be legally required to report rogue incidents like hacking. But Anna Maria Arabia says allowing frontier AI to operate on Australian soil is key to regulating it.
0: Things like mandatory incident reporting, security standards for AI data centres, we might be able to strengthen evaluation of those models, but we can't access them if we're not part of that supply chain. And we can only be part of that supply chain in a significant way and to shape them by having training compute onshore.
1: Shadow Defence Minister James Patterson says Australia needs to seize that opportunity to host US-based companies working at the cutting edge of AI.
3: We would have an opportunity to have a say in global AI regulation. We would have a seat at the table that's frankly massively disproportionate to our size and stature on the global stage. And so I think that is a very attractive proposition for any country that wants to have agency.
1: He says it's the difference between having no influence over frontier AI models or some control.
4: Nicole Asher reporting. When two non-Melbourne teams meet in an AFL grand final, the airlines win. Fans have had to pay hefty prices to get to the ground for tomorrow's game between the Brisbane Lions and the Fremantle Dockers. Oliver Gordon reports.
5: Diehard Dockers fans have been waiting more than three decades for a maiden premiership and reckon the airlines know it.
6: It's a bit disappointing, to be honest. Airlines asking for these prices from fans that just want to go and see their team play in a grandie. It's not ideal.
5: London-based Fremantle fan Alex paid significantly less for his Melbourne flights than his Perth-based brother.
6: Straight after the Dockers won the prelim, both me and my brother got online to look for flights, and I managed to find some return flights from London to Melbourne for $1,800. My brother, who is flying from Perth to Melbourne, only managed to find some flights for $2,400 return.
5: Not everyone left it so late. Perth-based Fremantle fan Richard Fan was so sure he'd face expensive prices in grand final week, he booked flights back in April.
7: We're confident they'll make it. Yeah, so we got all our details, accommodation and flights and everything five months before they even make the grand final.
5: The Dockers face Brisbane in the AFL decider at the MCG this weekend. Lions fans have been slogged too, some paying as much as $2,000 for return flights from Brisbane to Melbourne.
8: Footy fans have an absolute right to be angry. This is price gouging. It's killjoy behaviour from the major airlines.
5: Greens transport spokesperson Steph Hodgins-May says the situation shows the need for greater regulation.
8: We know the ACCC needs more power to stop this type of price gouging, because every Aussie deserves to be able to afford to rock up if their team finally gets in the grand final to enjoy the game and not have to worry about not being able to afford their next month's rent as a consequence of excessive airfares.
5: In a statement, Qantas has said it added 13 extra flights between Perth and Melbourne to help fans get to the final. And not everyone has had to pay thousands for flights. At points this week, Qantas return flights between Melbourne and Perth have been available for $1,532. In a statement, a spokesperson for Federal Transport Minister Catherine King has said Australians deserve to be treated fairly by airlines when travelling. The statement goes on to encourage the Greens to support the Aviation Consumer Protection Bill 2026, which aims to set minimum standards for airlines regarding bookings, delays and cancellations. Jake Nile is chief AFL writer for The Age newspaper and thinks the league could be doing more to reduce fans' flight prices.
9: The AFL has such an entrenched relationship with the major airlines in Australia that you would hope that they could flex some corporate muscle. bearing in mind that the previous chairman of the AFL, Richard Goyder, was

0: was the chairman of Qantas for quite a long time. And you would think that they would have some capacity to pressure the airlines, because it's not a great look.
1: Either way, tomorrow, history will be made. The Brisbane Lions will be looking for their second three-peat of grand final wins in 25 years. Meanwhile, the Fremantle Dockers will be attempting to win their first premiership since joining the league in 1995.
2: Oliver Gordon reporting, and that's early AM for today. Briefly, in finance, oil is higher. The global benchmark Brent crude is trading at $107.45 US a barrel. I'm Rachel Mealy. Thanks for your company. It's 6:15.
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4: Traffic.
5: Good morning, Harry Lance from the Transport Management Centre. Looking pretty good on the roads across the region so far this morning. No delays in the Upper Hunter on the New England Highway heading up through Singleton and Dunolly, where we normally see slowdown. All clear up there to the mines, fine around Muswellbrook, Denman, Cessnock and Maitland as well. All clear on the M1 heading southbound towards the Central Coast and Sydney. Also northbound on the new extension of the motorway there. And today the Taro Interchange all open there, so there is now access via an on-ramp to the M1 extension at Taro northbound from John Renshaw Drive and the New England Highway. Just keep in mind there may still be some ongoing construction works for landscaping and some other finishing works there along the extension, but those entry points all open there now. Around the rest of the region, Hexham Bridge all clear, inner city bypass, Hunter Expressway looking fine, those local roads no issues. Running on or close to time on the Central Coast and Newcastle line, trains on the Hunter line. We still have those buses replacing services between Scone and Maitland. That'll be until about 7:30 a.m. this morning and then back to normal service there on the Hunter line. Of course, you can check the latest using a transport app or at transportnsw.info. And to keep an eye on the roads, you can visit livetraffic.com.
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1: Hey, good morning to you. 16 minutes past six, starting to see some more blue in the sky this morning for what I think is going to be a fairly nice day for us. Getting fairly warm, of course, through today and tomorrow across Newcastle and the Hunter. A lot of temperatures hitting around those 30-degree mark. Partly cloudy, patchy morning fog. Slight chance of a shower in the afternoon and evening today. Temperatures today, let's talk about it. Across the joint, Cessnock 31, Maitland 31, Muswellbrook 31, Nelson Bay 27, Newcastle 29, Scone 30, Singleton 32, Toronto 29, Wallsend 30 degrees. How you feeling, Newcastle? How you feeling, the Hunter? Are you daring to dream? I have the red and blue on. I'm calling this red and blue day. Do we want to get behind that? Sure. Done. Happy red and blue day. The last weekday before the decisive NRL preliminary final, Panthers v Knights, Sunday afternoon, making its way into the early evening. Can we do it? Can we get it done? Well, of course, the odds say, nah, probably not. The odds are long for the Knights, so what's going on? What are the bookmakers looking at? What makes them think, we'll favour the Panthers? It's a long shot for the Knights here. A bookmaker who was actually just kind of coincidentally at the 1997 grand final will be your guest after 6:30. Not specifically a Newcastle Knights supporter, but I think generally a fan of the Newcastle Knights. And I think everyone's a fan of the Newcastle Knights this week. To paraphrase Batuta Advocate, it's a bit of a vibe in Newcastle right now. So we'll do that in a little bit. Plus, we're going to have a pub choir sing along. Long live the Newcastle Knights. I don't think that everyone in the office knows yet that I'm recruiting them for this. Everyone, I'll print out the lyric sheets. We'll make sure we're literally singing from the same song sheet. We do have a sing along happening a little bit later this morning for the Morgan Evans penned Long Live the Newcastle Knights. So lots is happening this morning. So much. We also, of course, need to get up to get down. Rachel Cronin, good morning to you.
7: Happy Friday.
1: How much Knights regalia exists in your house?
7: Not heaps.
1: Okay.
7: We've never spent any money on it, but we've been given some hand-me-downs from other people
1: that's
7: in our family who've grown out of it. So we have a couple of caps.
1: Yeah.
7: We have a wind cheater type jacket that's been very useful.
1: Yeah.
7: On, you know, wet soccer mornings and that sort of stuff. I think that's all. There might be an old scarf somewhere, but it's very old. Yeah.

0: Very transparently, I am upfront about what I've done.
1: Yeah.
0: I walked into the Knights fan store yesterday and bought a jersey, all right?
1: Yep.
0: I did it yesterday. I can, you know.
1: Bandwagon, baby.
0: Bandwagon.
1: Yeah.
0: The price of entry is
1: You're
0: a jersey.
1: Representing. I was going to ask, though.
0: Yeah.
1: Sorry to cut you off. So you have lived all over the place because,
0: I have.
1: You know, broadcasting all over the country.
0: I've lived in four different states in this great country, yeah.
1: Yes. When you go to those places.
0: Sure.
1: Yeah, and you're there for a spell of time.
0: Yeah.
1: You're presenting a radio show. You must jump on their band.
0: No.
1: No.
0: No.
1: Just the Knights?
0: Well, no. I've explained this before and I'll explain it again. I'm no turncoat. I'm no, you know, I'm no fair weather fan.
1: So you don't just adopt a team?
0: No.
1: Right.
0: That is not what is happening here, to be clear.
1: Okay.
0: To be clear.
1: So what is happening here?
0: I grew up in Melbourne. My older brother and my dad supported Essendon. I supported Essendon. Well, I'm not an active fan of Essendon. I really don't follow the AFL in any great way.
1: Yeah.
0: I will always remain an Essendon fan. I'm not going to change that. Okay? That's AFL. Went over to South Australia. They're an AFL town, state. Didn't change. Okay? Moved to Rockhampton. Here's the thing. Rocky is kind of 50-50 Broncos Cowboys fans because it's basically equidistant to North Queensland and Brisbane, right?
1: Mm-hmm.
0: So you've got that mix. I never officially adopted a team. I never went, I'm a Cowboys fan or I'm a Broncos fan. I was arm's length. But I was, when it came to State of Origin games, on air, a Maroon supporter.
1: Right.
0: And in life. Okay? That is why I've come to New South Wales.
1: Yeah.
0: I'm a Maroon supporter,
1: yeah.
0: But I never adopted an actual NRL team, which is why I can say honestly and cleanly, in 2023, I became a Knights supporter. I am a Knights supporter.
1: Okay.
0: That's not changing. Also, I don't foresee a life that's not in Newcastle.
1: Yeah, okay.
0: So,
1: yeah,
0: I'm here.
1: You're
0: I'm a
1: here.
0: Knights fan.
1: You've got roots here now.
0: Have I passed the test?
1: Yeah.
0: Have I passed the Knights purity test?
1: 100%.
0: Okay. I just want people to understand because I know it's like people might side-eye me. Give me a go. And I'm going
1: to
0: be very honest.
1: No, it's coming back to me now because I do remember that you support the Maroons.
0: And I'm wearing this jersey. And I bought it yesterday. I'm going to be very upfront about that.
1: And it was very expensive.
0: It was very expensive, my God. However, you know, if like Touchwood somehow I get to still be on the radio with people in, you know, 10, 15 years, it might still be the same jersey. And
1: yeah.
0: I won't have bought it yesterday. I'll have bought it 15 years ago.
1: Well, I mean, this is the thing. I think some of the merch in my house may have come from the late 90s. I'd love to say that it appeared at the 1997 grand final, but I can't accurately. Yeah, I can't say that 100%.
0: All right, we have so much business here
1: because
0: we need to get up to get down.
1: Yes.
0: In half an hour's time, we need to press play on a song that is an appropriate bop, but is also in honour of the Newcastle Knights taking on the Panthers Sunday. Last week, we did Songs of the Castle. Lots of great suggestions. Came down to King of the Mountain, Midnight Oil was the winner. A lot of love for Rapunzel. Draft. Got to let your hair down from the castle. Here's the thing. We want to go Knights homonyms. There's so many songs that reference the night.
1: Or tonight
0: even. You just have to imagine there's a K in there when you sing it. It's as simple as that.
1: It's a very rich field.
0: It's a rich field.
1: Yeah.
0: Now, I'm going to make a bold proclamation. This song. You should be out now. 5-vote handicap.
1: Okay.
0: We love Akadaka. But everyone's got to vote for this.
1: Yeah, and it's does get a run on our playlist. Yeah.
0: So we love Akadaka. We love Shook Me All Night Long.
1: Mm-hmm.
0: We're giving it a 5-vote handicap.
1: Okay.
0: If there is a massive surge in votes for Akadaka, it'll get played. 5-vote handicap. It needs to clear the second, like the runner-up vote
1: by five
0: votes.
1: Yep.
0: If it's a draw, it still loses, okay? What else have we got? So I've got so many here. Okay, let me just run through them. Okay, let's just keep moving here.

0: Okay, keep moving. Too slow?
1: Too slow.
0: Too slow.
1: Too slow.
0: Okay. Okay, what about what Bob Seger's got for us?
2: Working on a night move.
1: Too slow.
0: Too slow?
1: Too slow.
0: Really? You can't have a little groove to this?
1: I don't know. There's another, isn't there another Bob Seger in there, Hollywood Nights? That's more of a bop.
0: Maybe.
1: This was suggested last week as well.
0: Who's this by?
1: I don't know. It's from Chess, the musical. Okay. I remember that because I remember cutting it.
0: Okay.
1: Yeah.
0: Kinks,
1: mm-hmm.
0: All Day All Night.
1: Bee Gees.
0: Where's our Beatles? Do we have Beatles yet?
1: Hard Day's Night.
0: Hard Day's Night.
1: Should be.
0: We'll get that in the mix too. Hard Day's Night seems like a strong choice.
1: Yeah.
0: We'll see if we can get that. Deep Purple, Black Knight.
3: Black Knight.
1: Oh, yeah.
0: How's that? There's so many. There's so many.
1: Can I also say, Knights in White Satin, we have been getting that a lot, and we also got that last week by the Moody Blues, which is a beautiful song, but we think too slow.
0: Okay.
1: So we love the thinking behind it. Is we've already had a few votes for it.
0: I love that you're the BPM adjudicator.
1: Well, you know.
0: You're Aziz Ansari from Parks and Recreation.
1: Am I?
0: How many drops? How dope are those drops? What's the BPM? I love it. Oh, great.
3: It's been a hard day's night, and I've been working like a dog.
0: There you go.
1: Mm-hmm.
0: A hard day's night.
1: Night.
0: You can hear the K.
1: Imagine, yeah.
0: Just imagine the K is in there.
1: You just have to see it.
0: Okay. We are going Knights homonyms today. There's also this one.
3: This is the rhythm of the night.
1: Oh, my gosh.
0: Oh, what an incredible idea.
1: Oh, this is like 90s? Like house, techno, Rosella? Is that, am I right?
0: I know that at one point Bastille did an amazing cover of this.
1: Right.
0: By Corona. Here we go.
3: The rhythm of the life.
0: Could we? Could we possibly?
1: Good. Oh, my gosh. It's the breeze.
0: Could we have a boogie to this Rhythm of the Knights?
1: Yeah.
0: Rhythm of the Newcastle Knights.
1: We could.
0: I can hear it.
4: I know you want to say it.
0: I do want to say it. I do. What do you think? Okay, this is a little bit, go with me here.
1: Yeah.
0: Blinded by the Lights, but wait for it. Bit of The Weeknd, wait for it. There you go.
1: Yeah.
0: There's some Knights vibes.
1: There was one that I popped in there because that was where my brain went, and only because I think it's too slow overall, but it does have an excellent drum fill in it.
0: Yeah, what you got?
1: In the Air Tonight.
0: In
1: Phil
0: the
1: Collins.
0: Air Tonight.
1: Can you see that in there?
0: Can I see? Yes, I can.
1: Just for the drum fill.
0: Oh, I really like this too. This is
1: so good.
0: This is now what I think we should do.
1: Yeah, I couldn't resist.
0: Okay, we've just put a million ideas out there. Some of those already been coming in through the text line. Sorry that I haven't attributed all of the texts to everyone. We've got so many to play because there's a million songs that sing about the night. We're slamming the K into night. What have you got for us? It always happens. Something coalesces. Mm-hmm. We put a million options out there and the people make their feelings known. So we need a song. Get up to get down. Get your votes or your extra suggestions in. 0487 99 1233. That took us a long time. I've got 90 seconds for you, Rachel.
1: No, that's okay. I think we've covered it. I think we just need to let people know, though, once again about the handicap for AC/DC.
0: Oh, yeah. Okay. You shook me all night long.
1: Yeah.
0: Just because AC/DC's got to get a lot of love. We've done AC/DC before.
1: We know it will. Yeah.
0: It's got a 5-vote handicap. So it needs to get a huge, what do you call it? Surge majority.
1: Mm-hmm.
0: Very good. Thank you, Rachel.
1: You're welcome.
0: 12:33, ABC Newcastle, coming up to your 6 o'clock news in about a minute's time. On the way for you, we did try to bring you the story of the blue sausages at the butcher yesterday. I actually went and bought some. I cooked them up, but I didn't eat them. I will. I haven't yet. But you're going to find out how on earth you make blue sausages to make blue and red sausages ahead of the Newcastle Knights playing this weekend. Plus, You'll find out why the Knights are not the bookie's favourite. And, of course, we'll continue to go through Knights songs. Just imagine the K's in there. Any Knights song that you think we should play at 6:55 this morning, 0487 99 1233. Plus, can I just mention this now? Win or lose, we have

0: NRL Grand Final tickets to give away next week. Yeah. Doesn't matter if the Newcastle Knights are, obviously it does matter. Oh my God, it matters. It matters so much. But even if the Newcastle Knights are not in the Grand Final, regardless, we are giving away one double pass to the NRL Grand Final. You have to tune in from Monday morning to find out how we're giving you the chance to win that. It's going to run all week, and then the tickets will be given away on the Friday. So a huge week ahead next week, regardless. Just wanted to share that exciting news with you as well this morning. We've got a lot going on, and you can be a part of it. Happy Red and Blue Day, 1233 ABC Newcastle. Text me now, 0487 99 1233.
1: ABC News. Good morning. I'm Emma Tonkin. The head of the newly formed Australian Council on AI Strategy says the open AI data breach won't be the last. Yesterday, the Prime Minister confirmed an artificial intelligence agent from OpenAI hacked into a Medicare data portal in June this year. Both public and non-public files were accessed by the agent, but Anthony Albanese says it didn't appear anyone's personal Medicare details were accessed. Anna Maria Arabia is the CEO of the Australian Council on AI strategy and believes the incident was both inevitable and important.
2: I think too there will be others. Having a breach of this nature impact Medicare is very much an eye-opener. All Australians would be asking, what can we do to better safeguard ourselves against the worst of AI?
1: Israeli Prime Minister Benjamin Netanyahu's predicted that the regime in Iran will fall, despite it surviving 7 months of the war launched by the US and Israel. America's editor John Lyons is in New York.
3: In an address to the United Nations General Assembly, Mr. Netanyahu said the people of Iran would inevitably rise up against what he called the lies, corruption and cruelty of the government in Tehran. He spoke to an assembly with many empty seats after scores of delegates walked out as he arrived to speak. Facing upcoming elections, Mr. Netanyahu struck a defiant tone, dismissing allegations of genocide in Gaza as a lie and vowing that Israel would never back down. Earlier, Palestinian leader Mahmoud Abbas told the assembly the only solution to the conflict was a non-militarized Palestinian state alongside Israel.
1: Back home in the state government will fully fund a trial of CCTV cameras in Hamilton's Beaumont Street in a bid to improve safety. The government will provide $230,000 to Newcastle Council for the three-year trial. The local community and businesses have been calling for action with an increase in crime and antisocial behaviour along the popular strip. It follows a stoush between Newcastle MP Tim Crackenthorpe and some Newcastle councillors, with each accusing each other of failing to act to get the CCTV trial up and running. A Newcastle mother whose daughter was stabbed to death by her former partner wants to see a nationally consistent standalone offence for abusers who commit domestic violence in the presence of a child. Tabitha Ackrett's calling for an overhaul of domestic violence laws to better recognise the impact domestic and family violence has on children. Ms. Ackrett says young kids carry the burden of domestic violence for the rest of their lives.
4: A lot of these children we see developmental delays, we see problems with their literacy and how they perform in school, we see high school dropouts. I sit on the Serious Offenders Parole Board and I would say that every case that I look at unfortunately had a horrific childhood.
1: The former Anglican Dean of Newcastle remains on bail after a court heard yesterday that a series of historical child abuse charges are set to be withdrawn against him. In April last year, police received a report of historical sexual assault offences and began an investigation. Police say the alleged offences took place in the Riverina against two boys between 1982 and 1984. Yesterday, Griffith Local Court was told eight charges are set to be withdrawn of the 18 charges originally levelled against Graham Lawrence. He's due back in court next month. Firefighters are on the scene of a house fire on Blue Gum Hills Road at Jesmond. The abandoned weatherboard home went up just after five this morning. Homes around the scene had to be evacuated, with more than 20 firefighters battling the blaze. The Newcastle Knights forward pack are expecting a big test this Sunday against the experienced Penrith Panthers for a spot in the NRL Grand Final. Half of the 22-player squad named by Justin Holbrook earlier this week

0: were not born by the 2001 grand final, where the Knights defeated the Eels. The side's forwards, including local juniors Cody Hopwood and Lachlan Crouch, are all under the age of 23. Crouch says despite their youth, they've been able to perform against other high-performance players.
1: It's exciting. Obviously, you always want to go up against the best forward packs in the competition and see where you land. And, yeah, it's just been unreal to be able to see how we go, and to be able to keep winning is the most exciting part.
0: Partly cloudy, patchy morning fog, slight chance of a shower in the afternoon and tonight, the chance of a thunderstorm, light winds, Newcastle heading for tops of 29. ABC News.
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4: Hey, good morning to you. 25 minutes to 7 o'clock. Great to have your company today. All the way through till 9 o'clock. Jenny Marchant on your radio after 9. I'm calling it Red and Blue Day. Happy day to you. Oh, my God. Excitement is really at a heat fever pitch. I don't know how I'm going to keep this up till 9 o'clock. I am, because I'm that stoked. We are doing Get Up to Get Down. We want a night song. Not a Knights song necessarily, but a song that references the night to play at 6:55 this morning. That's in just 20 minutes' time. We do this every Friday. Different theme every Friday, though. We thought, why not just go with a night homonym? In our heart of hearts, we'll sing it out loud, knowing that we're pronouncing the K in the night. It'll make sense when we play suggestions like Dua Lipa.
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4: Bit of Dua Lipa from Barbie, Dance the Night. What do you reckon about that? Or something a bit more...

0: Ben co-signing this on the text line, saying Rhythm of the Nights for sure. Good stuff. Thank you, Ben. So that's getting a bit of love on the text line too, bit of Corona. What about some beautiful drum fills? Yes, can you feel it coming in the air? Two nights. Can we do it? Are you daring to dream this morning? You're wide awake, but God, the dream is so lucid, so tangible. How you feeling? What do you reckon? What's the right song to play? You could suggest something new or get behind something you've heard so far. 0487-99-1233. Whatever you got for me this morning, a song of the night. All right, as you may have seen doing the rounds on social media, there are blue sausages at some of our butchers, specifically Craig Cook Natural Butchers at Katara. They've taken the leap. I don't know if it's going to be popular, but our own Jennifer Ingle went along to find out a bit more from Louis Donnelly why they've turned some of their sausages blue.
1: We've got a bright blue sausage here, showing support for the Knights, and they've got them on special at the moment.
2: Why have you created blue? Why not red? Or have you tried red and blue?
1: We did try red and blue, but the blue just stands out a bit, so when you walk past you see the bright blue colour.
2: It certainly has attracted a bit of attention. A lady came past before and was very interested, but unfortunately it's a vegetarian, so no sale there. But do they bleed blue when you cut into them?
1: They definitely stay blue. They're a bright blue colour. It's getting a bit of interest. Yeah, definitely stand out.
2: What is in the sausage? Is it chicken? Is it beef? Is it pork?
1: They're actually a pork sausage. They're our really good pork sausage that we do week in, week out. We just thought we'd put a bit of colour in there and show some support for the night.
2: Okay. And how many have you made? I mean, how do you guess whether it's going to go well or not?
1: Well, I started off with just a 20 kilo, and now I think we've gone for about 60 kilos since last week. So.
2: And what are people saying when they come up to the counter?
1: Yeah, a lot of interest. I think a few people have it for like work volunteers and just a lot of people are interested. Not everyone's buying them, but it definitely catches their eye when you walk past. So.
2: Have you tasted it? Does it taste any different?
1: No, it doesn't taste any different, no.
2: So is the colour in the meat or is it in the skin?
1: Yeah, it's just mixed with the water. There's no flavour in it and it's still gluten-free. So. Yeah.
2: You beat yourself as the natural butcher. Are there any issues worried about a blue sausage?
1: No, which the main thing is to make sure they're still gluten-free.
2: And now, how big a Knights fan are you?
1: Oh, I love the Knights. I've always been a Knights fan, so...
2: Will you be able to get to the game?
1: I don't think so. I think I'll be too busy in here on the weekend, but I'd love to, but yeah.
2: Okay, all right. And have you got a message for your favourite team then?
1: Better not.
0: There we go. Louis Donnelly from the butchers there at Katara. I actually went and bought some yesterday. I cooked them up because I actually just wanted to know what they look like when you cook them up. Turns out the skin still browns up, but the sausages stay blue. Did I taste them? No, I didn't get around to doing that, funnily enough. I was going to bring them in this morning and I forgot. Still in the fridge. So I've got some blue sausages sitting in the fridge at home. I'll have to report back on Monday about how they taste. There you go. Blue sausages. You game? 0487-99-1233. Text messages coming in. Your votes for Get Up to Get Down. Another vote for Rhythm of the Night. Susan's behind that. So Rhythm of the Night's getting a bit of love at the moment. We'll see. Awesome text messages. Apparently there's a patisserie around New Lambton with red and blue cupcakes. Yeah, the colours are coming out. The colours are absolutely coming out. But what about the money? Now, obviously, gamble responsibly, but what odds are you getting if you are betting on the Panthers Knights? Obviously, Knights have longer odds at the moment. So what's going on? Well, let's talk to Grant Lynch, a local bookmaker in Newcastle, who joins you on the line. Hello to you, Grant.
3: Hi, how are you doing?
0: Very well indeed. First of all, from your sense of things, how much interest has there been in this match?
3: There's been loads of interest in all the semi-final series, but this match particularly, I think they're a much loved underdog.
0: Okay, much loved. Let's get to the odds. Obviously different platforms and stuff are providing different odds, but every way you cut it, the Knights have got longer odds than the Panthers, which is obviously someone has to. What's going on here? What's the calculation there?
3: Well, the Knights are pretty long outsiders, as a matter of fact, longer than I think they should be. But anyway, I guess it's their opportunity to beat the best franchise it's ever been. So I guess they're, you know, these guys have won 4 premierships and 5 minor premierships. So hey, no pressure, Knights. That explains the odds, I guess.
0: So how does the odds market work? When you see other platforms and other bookmakers offering different odds, and you go, actually, okay, working through this in thinking this through, if you think the Knights are a better chance than other odds are offering, do you have to go, well, I have to offer similar odds because I want people to come to me? Or do you go, I have to cover, you know, my risk here and price it accordingly? How does that work for you?
3: Yeah, that's a great question. So in this game, for example, exactly right, I've got a website that's bets 24/7, and I've got the Knights slightly lesser odds than other providers, and Penrith slightly more attractive odds. So I guess I'm, you know, in terms of a shop front, I'm trying to sell the Panthers and sort of maybe keep the Knights for myself.
0: Yeah, very good. Okay.
3: Yeah, that's probably the best way to do it. I think the original price has probably come out. I think they sit down a table of around 10 guys or girls, and everyone puts their thoughts blindly into a ballot, and then they take the mean price. So that's if anyone's interested in that. So they probably come up with the initial starting point.
0: Yeah, right. Because I mean, a bookmaker's getting into the weeds here and really looking at the, you know, the granular, you know, game by game stats. Absolutely. And all that kind of thing.
3: Yes, absolutely. They'd be looking at all the stats. They'd be looking at the weather. So those 10 people would put their thoughts on a piece of paper, and then they'd probably take the mean price.
0: Yeah, right. Okay, yeah, now, what I'm about to say, I don't wish any ill will towards the Panthers players, although maybe some Knights fans would, but say, for example, Nathan Cleary all of a sudden had a massive injury, was out, you know, Brian To'o, like, you know, all of the star players aren't. Does that mean we'd just see, in an instant, those odds just, like, reverse, potentially?
3: Yeah, absolutely huge change, probably up to 20. If it was Nathan Cleary, I'd say probably things would move by as much as 20 cents, maybe a little bit more.
0: Yeah, right. Okay. And yeah, so
3: he's just a huge player, although, you know, there's a question mark over his fitness as well with his foot. So.
0: Yeah, okay. And so if there was something definitive that came out, you'd see the bookmakers pretty quickly changing those prices.
3: Absolutely, yeah, change the odds accordingly.
0: Yeah, right. How stressful is that for you to sort of be up on different, you know, machinations on the different bets you're taking on whatever it might be, to be like, oh, do I have the latest information on this?
3: Well, that's a great question too. It is very stressful because the punters always seem to know who's out before we do.
0: So. Right. You start seeing a bunch of bets.
3: The weight of money. So if there was going to be loads and loads of money today for the Knights, lots of money, then something's going on.
0: Yeah, surely you have some automatic alerts that pop up that go, hang on a minute, Grant, you need to be looking at this.
3: Yeah, precisely. Something's not right in Dodge if money just keeps going for the night. So,
0: very good.
3: It's been known to happen, funnily enough.
0: Yeah. Well, hopefully nothing that tips it against the possible successes of the Knights as we talk about this.
3: I just think it'd be awesome for them to win. Well, the last team to go from Spoon to grand final was 2011. That was the Storm, and they were coming. The only reason they went from Wooden Spooners is because of the salary cap. So this is unprecedented already.
0: Yeah.
3: It's incredible.
0: I mean, 25 years since we've been in a grand final. Obviously, we've won the two been in. I should mention that you were at the 97 grand final?
3: I sure was. It's probably my favourite grand final of all time. And I'm an NRL fan. I'm not necessarily a Knights fan, but I was on the quarter line where Darren on that side of the ground, and the members where Darren Albert got the ball. And I remember it like it was yesterday. It was amazing. Everyone likes to see Manly get beat, right?
0: Yeah, that's. Can you give us a bit of a vibe? You know, I love the Batuta Advocate article that was out yesterday. To paraphrase, is a bit of a vibe around Newcastle right now. Are you getting a sense, if anyone doesn't have a team still in the NRL, are people going, the Knights are the ones to back here?
3: Yeah, I think so. But there's a lot of love for the Dolphins as well, naturally, because they're new on the scene and playing some mighty fine football too. So.
0: Good stuff. Grant, thank you for giving us some insight into it. Go the Knights. And, yeah, thanks for the chat.
3: My pleasure. Go the Knights.
0: Grant Lynch, local bookmaker, doesn't work in Sydney, otherwise based, does some work in Newcastle, otherwise based in Sydney, and certainly been front seat, wow, to some Newcastle Knights history too. 12:33 ABC Newcastle. Great to be with you this morning. 14 minutes to 7 o'clock. Still some more suggestions, votes coming in for Get Up to Get Down. We need a song with night in it. I might do a little bit of a run through of what we've got so far. Okay, so we've already had some Dua Lipa. Watch me dance, dance the night away. My heart could be burning. Bit of Dua Lipa. What about Phil Collins? What about Deep Purple? One Night in Bangkok. One night in Bangkok in the world's star. What about Tonight Tonight? Smashing Pumpkins? What do you reckon? Tonight Tonight? All right. Now, we have said AC/DC. Not any love coming in for AC/DC, seemingly. I think I've scared you away with my five-vote handicap. Yeah!

0: No, we can't. Can we?
1: Let's spin it up.
2: Let's spin it up.
1: Go out and smash it.
2: Smash it.
1: Like, oh my God.
2: Like, oh my God.
0: All right. No, no, no, no, no, no, no, no, no.
3: This is the rhythm of the night. Oh, night. Oh, yeah.
0: This seems the vibe, isn't it? Is it rhythm of the night? Do you want rhythm of the nights? What do you reckon? All right, a smattering of options for you this morning. I'm just saying, we're not doing Black Eyed Peas. It's just not happening. I'm sorry. Whatever your feelings are about the Black Eyed Peas. I'm sorry. It made me laugh. Okay, Rhythm of the Night's Corona. I reckon In the Air Tonight, getting a bit of love, Dua Lipa. Anything you've heard or anything you want to put on? A lot of people texting in Nights in White Satin. I've been told. Do we even have a grab of Nights in White Satin? No, we're not even letting it. Wow. No, it's not got past the producer security station. They've gone, nah. I'm sorry. I guess it's too slow. Is that the judgment? Nah, not slow. Not fast enough. Sorry. It's a great song. It's just not going to get up. To get down. I'm sorry about that. 0487 99 1233. You'll find out the winner in about 7 minutes' time. Robert Urbaniak is on duty at the Bureau of Meteorology. Hello to you, Robert.
4: Hey, Paul. How are you?
0: I'm very well. How's the weather today?
4: First of all, I've got a song suggestion.
0: Yeah.
4: If I may.
0: Yeah.
4: It's by this really obscure 60s band.
0: Yeah.
4: Yeah, yeah. It's called the Beatles. Have you heard of them?
0: Yeah, I think I have. What song would you be suggesting?
4: Yeah, well, how about A Hard Day's Night?
5: It's been a hard day's night.
4: Yeah, that one.
0: Oh, that one?
4: Do you know them?
0: Oh, I just had that ready. Yeah, there you go.
4: Oh, you did? Did you?
0: Yeah, I did.
4: Oh. Good to meet another Beatles fan, you know? Not many of us.
0: Hard Day's Night would be good. You've just got to sing it knowing that the K is in there. It's A Hard Day's Night, Newcastle Knights.
4: Yeah, well, but all those other songs, you know, like the K is silent as well, you know? Like,
0: yeah, they are. That's okay. That's
4: like dance, it's not Dance the Knight Away, is it?
0: Could be. It could be. No, that is the spirit. That's the spirit of the game this morning. Let's get to the
4: anyway,
0: weather.
4: What are my humble suggestion.
0: Thank you.
4: Yeah, no, two really good days coming ahead for Newcastle. So today, mostly sunny with just a chance of an afternoon shower and pretty warm as well. Top of about 32 for Newey and about 32, 33 for the Upper Hunter. There is a bit of fog right now in Maitland all the way through to Scone, but that's lifting over the next hour or so. And then tomorrow, even warmer, so about 32 to 33 just about everywhere, and sunny most of the day. Then in the late evening, cloud comes through and it starts raining on Sunday, so that rain may be quite decent. So we're expecting between about 1 millimetre on the lower side to about 10 on the higher side on Sunday. The rain will be fairly ongoing the first half of the day and then begin to ease in the evening, and much cooler on Sunday because the wind will have shifted to southerly. It'll be about 20 or 21 degrees just about all across the hundred. So yeah, that's the story. Two warm days, just a chance of a light shower this afternoon. Tomorrow, really nice, warm and sunny first half of the day. Then in the late evening, clouds come through, Sunday rainy. That's the story. And as I understand it, a lot of people are heading down to Sydney on Sunday, right, for the game?
0: Lots of people heading down. Lots of people, I dare say, just enjoying some revelry already in Newcastle and the Hunter.
4: Yeah.
0: So either way, we're getting a pretty similar story of rain and storms.
4: Yeah, it's similar, but like, I guess Sydney's a touch cooler. So by the time the game's going on, it'll probably be 18 degrees. Because it's in Homebush, and so we'll be cooling down a bit from there. So I'd definitely pack a jumper. In terms of showers, there's a chance of a light shower in Sydney. By that stage, the rain will really be on the easing trend, but I suppose it wouldn't hurt to pack a poncho, really. But yeah, it's kind of 50-50 with the showers. So yeah, it might rain, might not. It will be quite windy, so with the wind chill, it will definitely feel colder. The winds will be at around 25 or so k's an hour. So interesting weather.
0: Interesting. Yeah, it's unfortunate that it's not nice a day for Sunday, but we will persevere, and if we get the win in, I don't think we'll care what the weather is.
4: Yeah. Well, that's the thing, isn't it? So to be confirmed, I suppose.
0: Thank you, Robert.
4: All right, thanks.
0: Have a wonderful weekend. Thank you for the suggestion too. Robert Urbaniak on duty at the Bureau of Meteorology, 1233 ABC Newcastle. Oh, last minute entry, Knights of Cydonia. They literally sing about knights.
3: Time,
0: did this song come in number one on the Triple J Hottest 100 one year? Because it was like, it was a last minute, it was a late single, so all the songs from that album had already charted the year before. I think the trains left the station on that one, unfortunately. Although Knights of Cydonia, great suggestion. I think we need some tiebreaker votes for Rhythm of the Night Corona versus In the Air Tonight Phil Collins. I'm going to say that seems to be our two leading chances so far. Dave Anderson, your Lord of the Tides. Hello.
2: What about Knights in White Satin?
0: Everyone keeps suggesting it. It's too slow. We're not doing it.
2: Oh, all right. Well, don't do it.
0: I'm sorry. I'm sorry, Dave. I didn't mean to be like that. Which is a lot of people suggesting it.
2: Well, we're blowing you right up there. But anyway, what a top morning we've got here along the beach. The sun's out. The clouds have gone. Got very light winds. There's a few okay waves around. That swell's got a little bit more round to the east this morning. We've got the wave rider boy running 1 metre. At 7 seconds, coming in, 13 seconds, coming in from 130 degrees. So it's around 3 foot out of the east southeast. We've got the wind now. It's starting to get up a little bit from the nor-nor-east, only about 5 knots. Water temperature's on 18 degrees. High tide's pretty soon at 16 minutes past 7, 1.5 metres. Looking for some waves. Have a look in at Newcastle Beach, South Bar, Dixon Park, and here at Merriweather. Still no ships anchor off port and in the harbour. North-northwest at 7 knots, also north-northwest at 7 knots at Swansea. The bar is moderate. Bridge jumping with one vessel going out at 10, 11 and one coming out at 12. 1.5 metres on a 1 metre swell. The pressure at 1,029 and 17 degrees. Port Stevens, a little bit haze there this morning with northerly winds at 6 knots. The water's choppy. Occasional break on the shoals. Rom at 1,027 and at 17 degrees. Up and down the coast this morning. And there's just absolutely plenty of people up this morning exercising, and quite a few in many of the bars and also out in the surf. How's that?
0: Too easy. Thank you, Dave.
2: Okay, see ya.
0: Cheers, Dave Anderson with your surf report. He'll be back this afternoon with Kyla to give you an update. All right, we better get to it.
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Okay. Close vote. We've been doing songs of the night. Not that many songs that sing about nights with a K, but many songs that reference the night. Beautiful thing is, it's radio, it's song, it's singing, it's a homonym. So, every time you hear tonight, you are going to sing it with full-throated knowledge that that is night with a K. 1233 ABC Newcastle, your song of the night to power the Newcastle Knights onto victory against the Penrith Panthers. Phil Collins in the air tonight.

0: police officer dies in a car crash in Sydney. A woman charged with a second count of murder over a stabbing in the Blue Mountains. And the state government commits funding for a CCTV trial in Hamilton's Beaumont Street. ABC News, good morning. I'm Emma Tonkin. A police officer has died in a car crash in Sydney's Inner West overnight. Elsie Kennedy reports.
1: The marked police car was travelling along Gibbon Street in Redfern on its way to an incident under lights and sirens about 1:30 this morning when it crashed into a tree. A female constable who was a passenger in the car died instantly. A male constable who was driving the car was treated at the scene by paramedics. He was taken to hospital in a stable condition. The crash has been declared a critical incident. Police are urging anyone who was in the area at the time who may have information about the crash to contact Crime Stoppers.
0: A second child's died after a stabbing in the Blue Mountains on the weekend. Charlie McLean reports.
2: Last Sunday, a mother and her three children, aged 5, 3 and 1, were spotted in a parked car near Waratah Road in Valley Heights with stab wounds. The 5-year-old was found dead inside the car and the other children were taken to hospital. On Tuesday, their 42-year-old mother was arrested and charged with one count of murder and two counts of intending to murder. Police say the 1-year-old has now died and have laid an additional murder charge. The mother remains behind bars and is due to appear at Penrith local court in November. The 3-year-old is still in a critical condition.
0: An 11-year-old boy has died after being shot in the face at a Norwest unit in Sydney's northwest on Monday. The boy was treated by paramedics at the time and taken to hospital, but died last night. 5 other people were in the unit at the time, but were not injured. 3 18-year-olds were arrested by police, but 2 were later released. The third man's been charged with concealing a serious indictable offence and remains before the courts. An investigation's continuing. Assistant Technology Minister Andrew Charlton says AI companies have a responsibility to ensure they don't release unsafe products and services into the community. Yesterday it was confirmed an OpenAI artificial intelligence agent gained unauthorised access to an Australian Medicare data portal in June. The federal government since launched a task force involving the Australian Signals Directorate to examine the incident. Mr. Charlton says AI companies should expect to be held to account just like any other company.
3: They have a responsibility to make sure that the products and services that they release into the community are safe. And I think what we're observing at the moment is that a number of the models that they have inside their companies are not safe, and they have a lot more work to do to make them safe before they release them to the public.
0: Overseas and Palestinian leader Mahmoud Abbas has called on the UN to pressure Israel to end what he calls terrorism by Jewish settlers in the West Bank. America's editor John Lyons is in New York.
4: Speaking to the UN General Assembly, the leader of the Palestinian Authority called on the international community to push for a two-state solution under which a non-militarised Palestine would live alongside Israel. He told the Assembly Palestinians were facing a genocidal war in Gaza and an escalating campaign of settlement expansion and violence in the occupied West Bank. Mr. Abbas addressed the Assembly remotely after the US and Israel opposed him travelling to the UN for a second consecutive year. Shortly after, Israel's leader Benjamin Netanyahu told the UN he rejected allegations of genocide against Israel, whose military, he said, was the most moral army in the world.
0: A lavish ceremony has welcomed Chinese President Xi Jinping to Washington for bilateral talks with Donald Trump. North America correspondent Cayman Gok reports from the White House.
5: The Chinese president was welcomed to the White House with marching bands, a B-2 bomber flyover and nearly 500 military personnel. Donald Trump and Xi Jinping were expected to discuss major tensions between their two nations, including trade, Taiwan and the war in Iran. It's their second summit this year as they try to manage the world's most consequential bilateral relationship. In opening speeches, both leaders underlined the importance of discussing artificial intelligence during the Chinese leader's first trip to Washington since 2015. Cayman Gok, ABC News, Washington.
0: Back home and lobbying by Newcastle's Hamilton community, seen the state government agree to fully fund a CCTV trial in Beaumont Street that's designed to improve public safety. In recent weeks, a blame game erupted between Newcastle MP Tim Crackenthorpe and some Newcastle councillors over a failure to secure funding. The government will now provide $230,000 to Newcastle Council for a three-year trial. Tim Crackenthorpe says it's a win for the community.
6: I'm really happy to have secured this commitment. I mean, it's not just a nice to have, it's a must have. Public safety is so important. It's all taking too long. I don't want to have any fights. I just want to get this done. So I approached the Premier and, he's committed.
0: The mother of a Newcastle woman murdered by her ex-partner is pushing for stronger laws to support children impacted by domestic and family violence. Tabitha Ackrett's calling on the federal government to introduce a nationally consistent criminal offence for those who commit domestic violence in the presence of a child and to make a child's presence a mandatory aggregating factor during sentencing across all states and territories. Ms. Ackrett says children are often treated as witnesses to a crime rather than victims themselves.
7: We're not acknowledging or treating this trauma early enough, and therefore we're seeing it in these generational cycles of this trauma. When a child gets recognised by the law as a real victim, more care and support is then going to be provided.
0: Education Minister Jason Clare says the federal government has no plans to mandate teacher librarians in all schools across Australia. A petition calling on the government to formally mandate the roles has amassed more than 20,000 signatures. The petition was started in response to cuts across Maitland Newcastle Catholic schools. Minister Clare says it's beyond the government's remit.
8: It's not for us to mandate. But it is for us to appreciate and understand just how important our librarians and our teachers are, and I certainly do.
0: A court's been told charges laid against a Hunter Valley man over a weapons stash would be reassessed by the Crown on the belief many of the guns would be classified as antiques. Jisawakatama reports.
9: Andrew David Rankmore has pleaded not guilty to 97 weapons offences relating to possessing unauthorised pistols and ammunition and not storing firearms safely. He's also accused of making gunpowder. In 2024, 63 firearms were seized from his Williamtown property. Mr. Rankmore argues they meet the definition of being antiques that are not unlawful. In a pre-trial hearing in Newcastle District Court yesterday, the prosecutor conceded at least a dozen or more meet the antique definition and said the certified charges brought against him would be reassessed by the Crown. The judge will rule on a classification of the guns next week.
0: To sport, and Knights prop Lachlan Crouch says the prospect of delivering a premiership to Newcastle is driving the playing group to play at their best this weekend. The Knights will face the Panthers on Sunday. The winner will progress to next weekend's NRL Grand Final. Crouch, a Maitland junior, says the jersey's special to him.
10: It means absolutely everything. You always strive as a young kid to be able to pull on the jersey, and now that I have pulled on the jersey, it's just exciting to be able to continue to do it week in, week out, and obviously do my fans and my family and the team proud.
0: Now with more sport, here's Daniela Intilli.
11: Roosters halfback Sam Walker has been named in tonight's NRL Grand Final qualifier against the Dolphins at Lang Park. Walker returns 1 month after having ankle surgery. Felice Kaufusi has been named in the Dolphins' six-man interchange. In the AFL, Brisbane midfielder Lachie Neale says he's relieved to play in tomorrow's Grand Final against Fremantle at the MCG after successfully overturning his one-match ban for striking at the appeals board. The 33-year-old had been handed the suspension for striking Hawthorn's Jack Ginnivan during Saturday's preliminary final, with the decision upheld at a tribunal hearing on Tuesday. But the appeals board cited his exemplary disciplinary record and fined him $10,000. Neale says he's grateful.
12: Obviously very happy with the appeal board's decision. Looking forward to playing the grand final now.
11: Geelong has thumped Hawthorn by 36 points in the AFLW to record its

0: tomorrow. 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
4: Well, the nights are pretty long outside, as a matter of fact. Longer than I think they should be. It's their opportunity to beat the best franchise it's ever been. So I guess, you know, these guys have won 4 premierships and 5 minor premierships. So, hey, no pressure, Knights.
5: No pressure. Hey, that's all right. We're just having some fun. We're just vibing. Newcastle Knights taking on the Panthers Sunday afternoon. Are you headed there? What are your plans for the afternoon? Gosh, it's going to be a time to be in Newcastle. We are all on the vibe train this morning. Before 8 o'clock, we have a live sing-along. We are doing Long Live the Newcastle Knights, the Morgan Evans penned anthem for the Newcastle Knights. He wrote it back in 2014. At that point, it had been a 13-year drought to even be in a grand final, let alone win one. It's now 25 years. Can we be on track to reverse that? Well, very excited. Ryan Patrick Daly is going to drop by. You might know him in his solo work, but also Wayward Kings. He's going to perform live for you, and you are very much invited to sing along. Long Live the Newcastle Knights happening a little bit later this morning. And then, while Morgan Evans is not joining us live in studio, he's somewhere around the world on his meteoric rise as a country music superstar. He sent something very special to share with you. He has put out his deluxe edition of his latest album, Steel Town. The deluxe edition's landed today, and I have something to play for you that is brand new. After 8:30 this morning, Morgan Evans has put out Steel Town Knights version. If you want to hear it for the first time, well, I'm going to press play on it after 8:30. It is all about Knights fandom. You're going to find out just what he's done to tinker, to alter, to perhaps even improve his wonderful song Steel Town, which is all about this city. So that's a little special thing that Morgan Evans' team sent through us late yesterday to share with you. So I'm very excited to be able to share that with you in just a bit as well. That'll be after 8:30. Partly cloudy today. Patchy morning fog. Slight chance of a shower in the afternoon and evening. Chance of a thunderstorm in the afternoon and evening. A lot of your temperatures getting to around the 30-degree mark. Some places just shy of that. Nelson Bay 27, Newcastle 29. Places like Cessnock and Singleton up to 32. No rain for most places today. Maybe a little bit around the lower Hunter area. And then another warmer day tomorrow, and then that cool change is going to come through and wipe 10 or 12 degrees off your top temperature. Sunday, fair bit of rain and storm activity potential for Sunday. So whatever your plans are to enjoy the day and enjoy the afternoon, just be mindful that it might be raining on your head. However, as this text message says, and I think this is a great sentiment, the only rain we care about on Sunday is raining on the Panthers parade. Beautifully put. Beautifully put. So, how you vibing this morning? I am in my Knights jersey. I've been very upfront. I did walk into the Knights fan store yesterday and buy this. I am nothing if not upfront with you. This jersey was literally bought yesterday. But I have it now, okay? So 5 years from now, 10 years from now, 15 years from now, I can say yes. Knights fan, here's the jersey. I bought it in 2026. Is that the price of admission to the bandwagon? Hey, you be the judge, but I'm here with you being like, yeah, let's go. That's the vibe. 0487 99 1233. Lots of night celebration throughout the morning. On something a little bit different this morning. What's in Singapore? Well, an incredibly beautiful city. A place that you can get to now through more or less direct flights from Newcastle with a bit of a stopover in Indonesia. But a trade delegation is about to head off. Let's find out what they're after. Brett Thomas is the co-owner, director and chief operating officer for the Melt, which is in Muswellbrook. Brett, good morning to you.
6: Good morning, Paul.
5: What's the trip you're about to take?
6: Look, it's a trade mission to Singapore, and it'll give us a fabulous opportunity to showcase the trade, connectivity and tourism opportunities that this world-class region that we live in has to offer Asia.
5: And yeah,

0: what is that that you can offer? What does Asia want from us?
1: Well, look, the first thing is that our region offers a really attractive and practical alternative entry point in Australia. Obviously, the airport has upgraded its international terminal facilities. And so, you know, we really want to showcase what the Hunter has in terms of, you know, our $100 billion economy and what its strategic strengths are, you know, the things that we who live here are accustomed to, the fact that we're leading Australia's energy transformation, our advanced manufacturing capabilities, defence, logistics, health, agribusiness, tourism, education, you know, the list goes on.
0: So people might be somewhat familiar with the Melt or very familiar. Maybe I'll get you to describe a bit more about what you do through, you know, incubation and trying to encourage new businesses in and around Muswellbrook.
1: Yeah, sure. So the Melt is Australia's first combined hardware startup accelerator, scale-up incubator and prototyping hub. So in the last 4 years, we've had about 340 applications to our programs. Those programs accelerate and commercialise people's ideas that are making physical products. So we've supported about 120 of those startups and about 20 scale-ups. And those companies, a lot of them are based here in the Hunter, but we are attracting the best and brightest startups that are, you know, what we call deep tech from throughout Australia. And it's a great opportunity for us to try and convince those businesses to come and set up here and create future jobs for Novocastrians. And that includes the youngsters coming through.
0: Yeah, for sure. Okay, so who will you actually get to meet during this Singapore trip?
1: Well, it's a quite a collection, actually, Paul. So really, really proudly, we'll be showcasing the region to some of the Australian entities, the likes of Investment New South Wales, Austrade, AusChamp, and we're meeting with the High Commissioner in Singapore as well. So it'll be a good opportunity for us to really showcase to them, even though they're also Australians, just what this region has to offer. Quite often we're seen as a bit of a second cousin to the likes of Sydney, but, you know, our $100 billion plus contribution to Australia's trade revenue and economy is bigger than what I think a lot of people actually know and understand. So that's the sort of Australian contingent that we're meeting, and they're establishing connections for us whilst we're there. So we'll be talking to investors and partners and opportunities, you know, for creation of distribution channels and other pathways and gateways into Asia, because Singapore is really seen as an international hub and particularly as a gateway into Asia.
0: There you go. Brett, you've been to Singapore before?
1: About 20 times, I would say.
0: Oh, okay. Paul. Okay. So this is, you will be a dab hand at this. So will you be guiding other people in the group around, being like, oh, this is the good place to eat. This is how we do things here.
1: Well, our dinner dates are all established. They're all formal, but there are plenty of hawker centres that I'd love to visit if we do get an opportunity. Food's fabulous, and you probably don't know this, Paul, but about 90% of all the food that's consumed in Singapore comes from Australia. So
0: is that right?
1: We'll be eating homegrown food whilst we're there.
0: Wonderful. Well, good luck on the delegation. Lots of people from Newcastle and the Hunter heading along, and it'll be curious to hear about how it goes. Thanks, Brett.
1: It's a pleasure, Paul, and we're so excited to be able to represent and showcase what this amazing region has to offer.
0: That's great stuff. Safe travels. Brett Thomas, co-owner, director and chief operating officer for the Melt in Muswellbrook. Bunch of people from Newcastle, many of them, I dare say, people you hear on the radio quite a bit, including Bob Hawes, I believe, will give you a bit of an update live from Singapore on The Drive Show next week as well. So you'll find out just what's going down. Now, this didn't make it into our Get Up to Get Down suggestions, but I think we might just have a little bit of Bonnie Tyler this morning. It is 12:33 ABC Newcastle. This song does a lot for us. It's a good song. It's aspirational, and the lyrics contain both a night with an N and a night with a K. Bonnie Tyler, I think you are singing what we are doing. We are holding out for some heroes. Those heroes are the Newcastle Knights. Sunday afternoon, we'll find out what chances they have next. Bonnie Tyler, take it away.

0: Oh my, Bonnie Tyler, I think that's the right vibe this morning. Holding out for a hero. We know who they are. They are the Newcastle Knights. 12:33 ABC Newcastle. Let's talk the brass tacks of the game and the challenge ahead of them next.
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2: 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Three birds at Stockton Beach have now tested positive for H5 bird flu. Mick Roderick is from BirdLife Australia and Hunter Bird Observers Club.
3: Wedge-tailed shearwaters, they breed in their literally tens of thousands. So the wedge-tailed shearwater is a very concerning development. This is something that will have pretty dramatic impacts, and it's heartbreaking in a little way, but there's not a great deal that we can do.
1: ABC Newcastle. Start your day informed. 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
0: Oh, I'm so glad that Leah Gilbert, local performance coach, is here to talk about just the absolutely huge weekend we have ahead for us in this city. Leah, hello.
5: Hello.
0: How are you feeling?
5: Oh my gosh, I'm actually very excited. It's my favourite time of year, regardless of what teams are involved in these games.
0: But particularly so, maybe?
5: But particularly so, because I love it, and it's this is hard to, you know, it's challenging to say, but we've had a few tough years as, you know, as Newcastle residents,
0: yeah,
5: with the Newcastle Knights for one reason or another. It's been results, or it's been sort of team dynamics or team culture. This is a Knights group that I feel like everyone is just so excited to get behind because of who they are.
0: Yeah. Yeah, clearly something has just clicked into place to go. I mean, we've talked about this, but to go from Wooden Spoon last year, there was all these setbacks with injury, and we literally couldn't get a win, but we couldn't get a win with all of the setbacks as well. And then, like, something's just coalesced. Obviously, Justin Holbrook's come along. I dare say he is already, like, regardless of the result this Sunday, we are like, he is our man. There is so much love for him in the city. It's just kind of incredible to see.
5: I think it's on reflection, and we've had some very tough years sort of as an NRL franchise. I think last year was the year that they needed to have, in the sense that it's really matured some of the players. And I was thinking of this on the way in. A lot of us people still see Bradman Best and Phoenix Crossland and Matt Croker as young Newcastle juniors that are just coming through the ranks.
0: Yeah.
5: But when you look at them now, you know, Phoenix has played in, you know, his position at an international level. Bradman's played for Australia. They've played State of Origin.
0: Well, Dylan Lucas got the call up this year because

0: playing so well that he got the call up for State of Origin and just having some incredible games.
1: So what we don't lack now is big game experience, and I think that's something that sort of steadies the ship a little bit. And sometimes it's easy to forget. We're still seeing Phoenix and Bradman and Matt and those younger boys as the young boys, whereas they're very seasoned, experienced footballers now.
0: Yeah.
1: And I think, look, my motto to everything when we talk about key matchups, it really is, I don't care. Isaiah Yeo on Matt Croker, don't care. Kalyn Ponga, Dylan Edwards, I don't care. I actually believe, and my husband is a Penrith fan, and
0: gosh, how's that household right now?
1: Well, I broke his little heart last night when I said I absolutely, resolutely believe that Penrith are beatable, and what Penrith have taught us this season that they are beatable.
0: We need to believe that. We can't do anything else other than believe that. Can I just shout out? Mm. We've heard reports in the wild of people wearing their Penrith Panthers gear in and around Newcastle. And
1: bless,
0: I think,
1: their cotton socks.
0: Well done to you. I'm not saying don't do it. It's brave. Mm. I don't know what would happen. I hope nothing would happen. But still, just that's bravery to do that.
1: I feel like Newcastle's a community where there's a tier of frequently supported teams up here. And if you're not a Newcastle fan, you're probably either a Bulldogs, Penrith, or a Parramatta fan.
0: Mm, mm.
1: And so Penrith does have a very large fan base up here and have done for some time. And they have a young fan base too, because Nathan Cleary is the guy.
0: Yeah.
1: And all of the kids want to be Nathan Cleary. But I would argue that a lot of kids coming through now want to be Fletcher Sharp.
0: Oh, okay. Interesting.
1: Mm.
0: The fandom is like where the young kids are looking to.
1: Yeah.
0: Yeah, wow.
1: And I love the fact that, and where I say like my motto for this game is I don't care, is because when I look at the way that Newcastle have played, and I've said this quite often, is that there's a resolve and there's a maturity about the way they just carry themselves, where you actually very rarely see them rattled.
0: Yeah. Would you say it's not so much you don't care, it's you're not worried?
1: I'm not worried.
0: Yeah.
1: I'm not bothered. I'm not bothered by what name they're coming up against in that sense, because I think they've shown time and time again that they're not bothered either.
0: Yeah. Yeah.
1: I don't think the Knights...
0: They're unfazed by
1: they're
0: what they're...
1: They're unfazed.
0: And the fact that they go play these away games, they go to New Zealand and it's 98% of the crowd are Wilds fans and they get the win.
1: But what they are incredibly connected to is that this is... I feel like this is a Knights team also who have a very strong understanding of who they are.
0: Mm.
1: And from a mental performance perspective, when you come to these kind of games and you come to this level of game, sometimes the key difference in how a team performs in those, you know, do or die moments is a team that understands exactly who they are.
0: Yeah.
1: And there's a purpose bigger than them. But they've also got nothing to lose. So they've kind of got the trifecta of what would be scaring opposition teams and what would have people sitting on the fence and going, these guys could actually do it.
0: Yeah.
1: Because they do. They have nothing to lose. They've come from the bottom. They've rebuilt themselves. They've rebuilt together, but they have a very strong understanding of who they are as a Newcastle team, but also the people that they're representing. And I think that's a great shout out to even the management at the Knights, who I sat with midway last year, and their comment was, we've lost our connection to the people.
0: Yeah.
1: We need to open ourselves back up to the people and we need to understand who we are within this community. And I think the ability to connect to that is incredibly powerful in moments where it's either you do or you don't do.
0: Let's hope they do.
1: Yes.
0: Leah Gilbert, so great to see you. I'm so much more amped up and I think I'm getting tears in my eyes, honestly, hearing you talk about the Newcastle Knights and their connection to the community. I think it's a fantastic note to finish this bit on. So thank you so much.
1: Bring on Sunday.
0: Go the Knights. Leah Gilbert, local performance coach, 1233 ABC Newcastle. Your thoughts, welcome. 0487-99-1233. Hey, something really exciting for you after 7:30. Yes, we're going to keep talking Knights. We've got some music on the way for you. But we have tickets to give away to Scarface, Mission Impossible and Blowout at De Palmageddon next weekend. Does not clash with the grand final. I need you to call, though, if you'd like to win tickets. 1300 33 1233. 1300.

0: 1300 33 12 33. We have a movie quiz.
1: ABC Local News, good morning. I'm Emma Tonkin. The state government will fully fund a trial of CCTV cameras in Hamilton's Beaumont Street in a bid to improve safety. The government will provide $230,000 to Newcastle Council for the three-year trial. The local community and businesses have been calling for action with an increase in crime and antisocial behaviour along the popular strip. It follows a stoush between Newcastle MP Tim Crackenthorpe and some Newcastle councillors, with each accusing each other of failing to act to get the CCTV trial up and running. Mr Crackenthorpe says the time for arguing is over.
2: This is something that has been needed to happen for some time. We've finally got it over the line, and I really want to thank the Premier for not just hearing my calls but going above and beyond to fully fund this project.
1: A Newcastle mother whose daughter was stabbed to death by her former partner wants to see a nationally consistent standalone offence for abusers who commit domestic violence in the presence of a child. Tabitha Ackrett is calling for an overhaul of domestic violence laws to better recognise the impact domestic and family violence has on children. Ms Ackrett says young kids carry the burden of domestic violence for the rest of their lives.
3: A lot of these children we see developmental delays, we see problems with their literacy and how they perform in school, we see high school dropouts. I sit on the Serious Offenders Parole Board, and I would say that every case that I look at unfortunately had a horrific childhood.
1: Education Minister Jason Clare says teacher librarians play an important role in the school system, but has knocked back a request to mandate the roles across the board. A petition calling on the government to make teacher librarians compulsory in all schools across Australia has amassed more than 20,000 signatures. It comes amid cuts to teacher librarian jobs across the Maitland Newcastle Diocese primary schools. Minister Clare says it's not for the government to mandate, but he's encouraging schools to prioritise library learning.
4: Critical, you know, I want more books and less laptops. I've been calling for a digital detox because the evidence tells us that the more screen time at school, the more results decline.
1: The former Anglican Dean of Newcastle remains on bail after a court heard yesterday that a series of historical child abuse charges against him are set to be withdrawn. In April last year, police received a report of historical sexual offences and began an investigation. Police say the alleged offences took place in the Riverina against two boys between 1982 and 1984. Yesterday, Griffith Local Court was told eight charges are set to be withdrawn of the 18 charges originally levelled against Graham Lawrence. He's due back in court next month. Firefighters remain on the scene of a blaze at an abandoned house in Jesmond. The blaze broke out in the Blue Gum Hills Road house just before five this morning. Fire crews have brought the fire under control. The house has been severely damaged. Homes around the scene had to be evacuated at the height of the blaze. Lake Macquarie lifeguards say they're expecting more than a million visitors to the region's beaches over the next 6 months as conditions warm up. From tomorrow, patrols will begin at more than a dozen beaches across Port Stephens, Newcastle and Lake Macquarie and will remain through to April. Lake Macquarie Council's head lifeguard Hayden Copping says they're expecting a hot spring-summer period which will attract plenty of beachgoers.
5: Our beaches are obviously very popular both from the locals and the tourist destinations, so look, yeah, we'll be hitting around that million, just depends which side of it we'll be at. If there's a message I can give to the public, just please make sure you're swimming at patrolled locations. If you're on unpatrolled locations, we can't see you, we can't rescue you.
1: The Newcastle Knights forward pack are expecting a big test this Sunday against the experienced Penrith Panthers for a spot in the NRL Grand Final. Half of the 22-player squad named by Justin Holbrook earlier this week were not born by the 2001 Grand Final, where the Knights defeated the Eels. The side's forwards, including local juniors Cody Hopwood and Lachlan Crouch, are all under the age of 23. Crouch says despite their youth, they've been able to perform against other high-performance players.
6: It's exciting. Obviously, you always want to go up against the best forward packs in the competition and see where you land. And, yeah, it's just been unreal to be able to see how we go, and to be able to keep winning is the most exciting part.
1: Partly cloudy today. There's a slight chance of a shower in the afternoon, and tonight the chance of a thunderstorm. Light winds. Newcastle heading for tops of 29, 31 degrees in Maitland.

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2: Traffic.
3: Good morning, Harry Lance from the Transport Management Centre. All the major state roads are running fine so far this morning. However, local Blue Gum Road at Jesmond closed due to a house fire there. There are diversions in place for motorists to easily move around this one and on nearby streets. Buses are also diverting through the area there. Quickly jumping over to the M1 extension, the on-ramp to the new extension at Taro is now open, so motorists heading northbound can access the motorway there from John Renshaw Drive and the New England Highway. Follow the signs on site as some map services may take a little while to catch up. Public transport running on time on the Central Coast and Newcastle line trains. The trains should be running again between Scone and Maitland following some extended track work and bus replacements there, but it is always best to plan ahead and check the latest on public transport using a transport app or a transportnsw.info. And to keep an eye on the roads, you can visit livetraffic.com.
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5: Quite often we're seen as a bit of a second cousin to the likes of Sydney, but our $100 billion plus contribution to Australia's trade revenue and economy is bigger than what I think a lot of people actually know and understand.
6: There you go. Good luck and safe travels to the Singapore trade delegation that's coming from the Hunter. They're going to be over there. I don't know if they're going to miss the Knights game. I should have asked that, actually. I'm sure they'll find a big screen in Singapore if they're heading over before that. You'll find out a bit more about the trip as it's going next week on the radio. ABC Newcastle, good morning to you. All right, a lot's about to happen in the next 25 minutes. We are going to have a pub choir sing-along for Long Live the Newcastle Knights. Ryan Patrick Daly, you might know him for his solo stuff and Wayward Kings as well. He's already been belting this out post-match in pubs around Newcastle. We are going to sing along to Long Live the Newcastle Knights. Seems like the right thing to do to spur us into the weekend ahead of the big game on Sunday afternoon. So we're going to do a bit of that. But before that, I have a big giveaway for you. You may remember a few months ago, Nick Milligan, entertainment journalist, movie critic, who talks to us every Friday, he's programmed a bunch of Brian De Palma-directed films at Tau Cinemas starting next weekend called De Palmageddon. Now, you might not know all of the movies of Brian De Palma, but you definitely know movies like Scarface and Mission Impossible, a fair few more to boot, like Carrie and Blowout. Lots of great films. What's exciting is it's over a few different weekends and we're giving away a double pass to each movie. So today we're about to give away a double pass to the first three movies that are showing next weekend coming. Thursday, Scarface. Friday, Mission Impossible. Sunday, Blowout. Now, I double checked this. Blowout is in the afternoon. It does not clash with the NRL Grand Final, which is very important. So, how this is going to work, we're going to have Nick on the line in just a moment. He is going to be your quiz master. He's done many, many, many countless movie trivia nights across the Newcastle landscape. He's got three trivia questions for you. You just need to get the answer right and you win a double pass. First person to get the first answer right chooses what movie. Second caller can choose from the last two movies remaining, etc., etc. So, I need you to call. Would you like to score a double pass to go see Scarface, Mission Impossible, or Blowout? All you need to do is have a crack. First person to get the answer right on the radio with me and Nick gets the chance to win the tickets. In fact, you give me a correct answer, you have won. 1-300-33-12-33. 1-300-33-12-33. If you'd like to play, you do need to call now.
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6: 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Would you like to win a double pass to go see Mission Impossible, Scarface or Blowout at Tau Cinemas, Thursday, Friday, Sunday for the

retrospective screenings, Scarface, Mission Impossible and Blowout, I need you to call right now. 1-300-331-233 if you'd like to be a part of the game. 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Right now, a bit of a neat award. I love the nightlife.

0: That's Anita Ward. I love the nightlife. 12:33, ABC Newcastle. Do you know the movies of Brian De Palma? I dare say you do.
1: It's much worse than you think.
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0: Well, say hello to my, well, I'm not going to call him my little friend. Say hello to my friend, Nick Milligan, entertainment journalist and movie critic. 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
9: Good morning, Paul.
0: Usually on a Friday, we talk about the new releases on streaming or cinema. We're going to get back to that next week, but you've got something special coming to Tower Cinemas over the next few weekends. What have you come up with?
9: Yes, finally, the De Palmageddon Retrospective Movie Festival is here. I think we locked it in about 6 months ago, but it's finally come around, and it's eight great films by a great director, Brian De Palma. He actually turned 86 on September 11th. And this is a great cross-section of his best output of the 70s and 80s, big films like Scarface, and of course a 90s film like Mission Impossible, and a few more of the kind of cult schlocky hits as well. So, yeah, really, really exciting. It's going to be a fun 3 weeks.
0: Wonderful. All right, so we're giving away a double pass to the first three movies. This Thursday coming, Scarface, Friday, Mission Impossible, and Sunday, Blowout. It's a 4 o'clock screening. It does not clash with the NRL Grand Final. Feel like that's important to mention.

0: So we've got a couple of calls on the line, but we need a few more to give away these tickets. 1-300-33-1233. Nick, you are a dab hand as a movie trivia man. You've done, I don't know, probably can't, you probably don't even have a number of how many movie trivia nights you've run in Newcastle.
1: It's been a lot over about 15 years or so. So, yes, lost count a long time ago.
0: And a fantastic quiz master you are. So I actually get to hand over to you as the quiz master, but I'll get our callers up. So we have Big Vern in Mayfield. Give me a second while I make sure I have Nick on the line. Big Vern, are you there?
2: I am there. How are you going?
0: There we go. Very good. How's Mayfield this morning?
2: It's dreamy. Field of dreams.
0: I love it. De Palma, awareness. You got much?
2: Oh, Scarface, a few others. That's about it. Yeah, Mission Impossible. Don't really know much about it.
0: That's all right. You just have to have some confidence and just try your best. Let's see what we can do. All right, Nick, you've got the first question. What have you got for us?
1: Yeah, it's a little bit of a tricky question, this one. Question number one. Tom Cruise plays Ethan Hunt in the Mission Impossible movies. How many episodes of the original TV series did the character Ethan Hunt appear in?
0: Now, Big Vern, before you answer, I'm going to help you along here a little bit. I'm going to say that if you'd watched all the episodes of the Mission Impossible series, you would know the answer to this very quickly. There's 171 episodes of the TV show.
2: Jesus, right.
0: Okay, so the number is maximum 171. But can I tell you, I'm gonna tell you, the number is much lower than 171, all right? So think, how low can you go? How many episodes do you think Ethan Hunt was in Mission Impossible?
2: Well, it can go as low as one. I'm going one.
0: I think you can go lower.
2: Zero.
0: There we go. Good stuff.
1: Yeah, that's right. So Ethan Hunt, the character was conceived for Tom Cruise, specifically for the movies. The Ethan Hunt character does not appear in the original series.
0: I can't. You've just got that so quickly, Vern. You see, you knew more about Mission Impossible than you realised.
2: Far out. Excellent.
0: Now, question for you. Would you like tickets to see Scarface on Thursday night, Mission Impossible on Friday night, or Sunday afternoon blowout?
2: Scarface.
0: Beautiful stuff. You are sorted. Big Vern, you're a champion. That's how easy it is. Let's go to our next caller for the next question. Daryl's in Mayfield. Hello, Daryl.
3: Hello, how are you going?
0: Very well indeed. How do you feel after hearing how Big Vern went?
3: Oh, it looks so tricky.
0: Very good. All right. Well, this is for another double pass to go see a movie at Tower Cinema as part of De Palma Garden. Nick Milligan, the curator, is here with a quiz question. Go ahead, Nick.
1: So we have now a question about the Brian De Palma classic Scarface. It was released in 1983 and starring Al Pacino. It's a remake of a film of the same name by the great director Howard Hawks. From which decade did the original Scarface was released? Appear, yeah.
0: Daryl, do you want some clues?
3: Yes, please.
1: It's old.
0: It's really old. And can I say, maybe I could tell you, if the remake, Scarface, 1983, might give you a clue as to what decade, Daryl.
3: Oh,
0: 1983. What decade?
3: 83.
0: Yes, but it's a much earlier decade. So what are we looking for?
3: Decade. 80.
0: I'm putting a lot of focus on the 1983.
1: Three being the key number there.
0: Three being the key number. What decade, Daryl?
3: Three.
0: Yes, what decade would that be? Please.
3: Any more clues?
0: Oh, just...
3: It's too early for me.
1: Black and white? It's black and white, really, really old. Really old.
0: What year, what decade earlier. Did... What decade did World War II start, Daryl?
3: Oh, that's 52.
0: No, it's not. No, it's not.
3: What's... I love this show.
0: Oh my god! Okay, yeah. I'm in a charitable mood. Nick Milligan, what's the answer?
1: It's the 1930s.
0: Yeah. Oh, that's what you just said, Daryl. Well done. Hey. Hey.

0: Wow. Okay. Do you want tickets to go see Mission Impossible or Blowout?
1: Mission Impossible, please.
0: Okay, beautiful. Duff. Good. Nick, this is going really well.
2: Very well.
0: It's amazing. Yeah, look, we're learning things.
2: Given away.
0: We're having fun. Okay, here we go. Jodie's in Adamstown. Final question. Let's get this done. Jodie, hello.
3: Hello.
0: All right.
3: I'm hoping for tickets for Blowout. Pressure's on.
0: Okay. Oh, well, there you go. Okay. I mean, I feel like you've got a high chance. Nick, take it away. Final question.
2: Well, yes, this is a Blowout-related question, and it is De Palma's masterpiece, in my opinion. Okay.
3: Ooh.
2: Which actor who appears in the film Blowout had a career slump after the movie was released, only to be hired for the film Pulp Fiction because of his performance in Blowout?
3: Really? Are we talking John Travolta?
0: Oh, my God, she's got it right. Well done. Jodie, beautiful. Thank you. You've come to the table. You've won tickets to Blowout. It's as easy as that. We'll get you details. Nick Milligan, beautiful questions. Thank you, sir.
2: Thank you for having me.
0: Where will you be? Newcastle night, Sunday afternoon. What's your plan?
2: I'm actually going to be at Tower Cinemas, believe it or not.
0: they're showing the game there.
2: I am, yeah. So I was there for the last weekend, so it'll be fun. Yep.
0: Great stuff. Thank you, Nick. Talk to you next week.
2: Thank you. Okay, bye.
0: Nick Milligan, entertainment journalist. There we go. We've got more tickets to give away for future sessions in later weekends for De Palmageddon.
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5: Hi, Rachel Mealy here. Donald Trump hails the great friendship between China and the US during high-level talks between the two superpowers in Washington. OpenAI's breach of the Medicare website. We speak to the National Cybersecurity Coordinator about what it means. And as footy fans descend on Melbourne for the AFL Grand Final, airline prices are the talk of the town.
6: Footy fans have an absolute right to be angry. This is price gouging. It's killjoy behaviour from the major airlines.
5: I hope you'll join me for those stories soon on AM.
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9: on 1233 ABC Newcastle.
0: All right, let's do it. This is very exciting. We have Ryan Patrick Daly in the studio. You otherwise known him from the Wayward Kings. Hello to you, Ryan.
10: Hello. Thanks for having me this morning.
0: What's the Newcastle night success been like for you as someone who turns up in pubs and plays some cracking songs?
10: Look, it's been pretty good the last few games anyway, so I'm pretty happy about that. I've got a lot of confidence in the boys this year. I sort of picked it earlier that they're going to get to the grand final. So we're on, you know, well on our way to do that. So I'm pretty happy about it.
0: Beautiful stuff. Now, I saw a Facebook video going around. You were playing the cross keys last Sunday when it turned out that we'd beaten the Wars. You were playing and you were playing Long Live the Newcastle Knights. When you play that in front of Knights fans, like, what is the energy in the room? What happens?
10: Oh, it's incredible, mate. You know, it's a song that's been sort of getting around for a while, and it's I can't think of a better time to start playing it again and bringing it back on the airwaves. So.
0: Good stuff. Now, this is a song penned by Morgan Evans, and there's a few versions floating around that he's done. Little sneak peek, I've actually got a new version of a Morgan Evans song that he's just released today that I'm playing after 8:30. So if people love his album and his song Steel Town, that's a little bit of an extra special thing we've got to play after 8:30. But he's not in town. You are.
10: I'm here,
0: and you're going to do it for us. Now, I have corralled a group of people. Hopefully the pub choir is about to walk through the door. You're going to teach them. Now, can I ask you, Ryan, could you teach us the chorus just to make sure that we are all on the same page here? And then we'll do the full song together. How do you feel about that?
10: We can do that. That's not a problem at all.
0: All right, beautiful. We have assembled guests. We've got Jenny's in here, Christy's in there, Jen, Helen, Ben. All right. They are our keen pub choir. Good morning, pub choir.
11: Good morning.
0: There we go. Okay. Can you teach us, just in case we are not fully across it, the chorus, and then we'll go through the full song and sing along?
10: Perfect, perfect. So we're going to do the Long Live the Newcastle Knights. Is that the part we're going to do?
0: Yeah, I think so.
10: Awesome. So really simple. Long Live the Newcastle Knights goes twice. It's got some chords in it.

0: castle knights.
1: I feel like we've got it. All right. I reckon you guys come in around there and make lots of space here for all the microphones to pick you up loud and clear. Right across the Hunter this morning on 1233 ABC Newcastle. Feeling good? Feeling ready to go?
2: Feeling early. All right.
1: Great stuff. Feeling early. I love when a musician says yes to doing breakfast radio live. It's always a treat. Ryan Patrick Daly is here. We thought it's the right way to get ourselves ready for the Newcastle Knights taking on the Panthers on Sunday afternoon. We've done the rehearsal. Let's do the real thing. Take it away when you're ready, Ryan.

0: Incredible stuff. Well done, assembled pub choir of ABC Newcastle. You can get back to your real jobs this morning. very good. We've got presenters and news journalists and all assembled. There we go. As rowdy as the cross keys on Sunday night, right?
1: Oh, mate, as always, yep.
0: That's beautiful stuff. Sounding incredible. Thank you so much for doing that for us. Hopefully everyone around the Hunter got in on the sing-along this morning in their car radios or in the lounge rooms or in their kitchens, wherever they are. Anywhere that you're going to be this weekend, you want to give a plug to?
1: I thought I'd get two gigs in one day. So tonight I'm at South's Merriweather from 6:30 p.m. And then as soon as that finishes, I'm jumping over to the Rogue Scholar for a 10:30 start until 2 o'clock tomorrow morning. So
0: Okay.
1: It's a big couple of gigs this afternoon. And then I'm going to have the rest of the weekend off and look forward to watching the nights on Sunday.
0: Yeah, have you got Sunday afternoon plans? Do you know where you're going to be yet?
1: Don't know yet, but I reckon we'll find a spot.
0: If someone needs to invite Ryan Patrick Daly to their place for a bit of a sing-along, then they can get in touch. That's Love great it. Stuff. Any gigs coming up for Wayward Kings?
1: Yeah, we'll be in Sydney later in the year in November supporting Enough's Enough and Pretty Boy Floyd. There are a couple of 80s bands out of the States,
0: yeah,
1: which is very cool. So all the updates will be on the social medias in the next sort of couple of weeks.
0: Champion. Ryan, thank you so much. I literally gave you a call yesterday. I went, oi, what do you reckon? And you were like, yep, thumbs
1: Let's
0: up.
1: Do it.
0: Let's
1: yeah.
0: do it. So you're a champion. Thank you so much.
1: Thanks for having me, mate.
0: Go the Knights. 12:33 ABC Newcastle. Paul Cullivers is my name. Great to be with you. More after 8:30, including, I'm very excited for this, your first ever listen to a brand new version of Morgan Evans' song Steel Town. He released the album and the track a little while ago, but he's just put out a deluxe edition. Perfect timing, if you ask me. It is Steel Town brackets Knights version. What has changed about the song? Well, you'll have to stay tuned after 8:30. We're going to play that in full. Plus, since we're on a bit of a musical tip as well, Joey from The Vacations is going to drop by. Vacations have just been absolutely storming through the musical scene of the world. They are a band from Newcastle. They're about to put out their brand new album. And Joey's pretty stoked to be in town too because he's a Knights fan as well. So we'll check in with yet another big Newcastle musical export on your radio after 8:30. Lots more to come, including, as well, a reversal on the funding of the CCTV trial at Beaumont. You'll find out what's happened on that front as well. Lots to come. Right now, 8 o'clock, it's news time.
2: ABC News, good morning. I'm Emma Tonkin. The New South Wales Premier and opposition leader have spoken in response to the death of a police officer in Redfern in Sydney's Inner West overnight. Elsie Kennedy reports.
3: The female constable was in a marked police car under lights and sirens when the car crashed into a tree about 1:30 this morning. The constable was a passenger in the car and died instantly. A male constable who was driving the car was taken to hospital in a stable condition. New South Wales Premier Chris Minns says the accident is devastating news and has offered his condolences to the officer's family, friends and colleagues. Opposition leader Kelly Sloan says she's heartbroken and says the officer died working while most of us were asleep, protecting the community. New South Wales Police Association President Kevin Morton says it's a tragic day for all police in New South Wales.
2: The Prime Minister is about to address the United Nations General Assembly, using his speech to argue for Australia to win a seat on the Security Council. His National Affairs correspondent, Jane Norman.
4: In his second address to the UN General Assembly, Anthony Albanese will urge nations to come together to confront the major challenges the world's facing, including emerging technologies like AI and the breakdown of international rules. Having launched Australia's bid this week for a non-permanent spot on the UN Security Council, he'll argue Australia is a middle power capable of shaping the response to those challenges. Mr. Albanese has previously said the UN needs to modernise and reform, reflecting similar statements made by leaders this week. Jane Norman, ABC News, New York.
2: Australia's National Cybersecurity Coordinator, Lieutenant General Michelle McGuinness, says the country needs better approaches for alerting government to cyber hacks. She's among those working on the federal government's investigation into a breach of the Medicare data portal by an OpenAI agent in June. Lieutenant General McGuinness says the task force will be looking at exactly what needs to change to help the government adapt to fast-moving AI technology.
5: We need better approaches. We are identifying better ways to notify of these systems. This was a web-faced data set. This was a web-facing data set, and that information importantly did not contain any personal or identifiable information.
2: The New South Wales Attorney General says the government will continue to work through road crime legislation after calls for reform by a Lake Macquarie family were knocked back. The family of Bryson Domofsky, who died after a hit and run in 2023, are seeking an increase to the maximum penalty for those who flee the scene of a fatal crash and have also called on the government to remove the right for offenders to serve their sentence in the community. A review of road crime laws considered both proposals, but neither was supported. The petition launched by the family was debated in Parliament yesterday. Attorney General Michael Daly told the Chamber there's more work to do.
6: I understand very well that the findings of the Law Reform Commission and what I'm saying today are disappointing to the Domofskys and other supporters of the petition, but I assure you the government has not closed the book on further reform in the serious road crime space.
2: Lobbying by Newcastle's Hamilton community has seen the state government agree to fully fund a CCTV trial in Beaumont Street that's designed to improve public safety. In recent weeks, a blame game erupted between Newcastle MP Tim Crackenthorpe and some Newcastle councillors over a failure to secure funding. The government will provide $230,000 to Newcastle Council for a three-year trial. Tim Crackenthorpe says it's a win for the community.
7: I'm really happy to have secured this commitment. I mean, it's not just a nice to have, it's a must-have. Public safety is so important. It's all taking too long. I don't want to have any fights. I just want to get this done. So I approached the Premier and, he's committed.
2: Hunter lifeguards are urging the community to swim at patrol beaches these school holidays, with patrols officially starting tomorrow. With hot conditions predicted, lifeguards are expecting large crowds at beaches from Tea Gardens to Catherine Hill Bay over the next 6 months. It comes after three separate drowning deaths occurred in New South Wales last weekend, including at Stockton. Lake Macquarie Council's head lifeguard Hayden Copping says his team's been busy training in preparation for the season.
8: A bit of a long off-season for us in that winter period. So it's a bit of team bonding, but also our main focus is just to be as prepped as we can for the season ahead. So we've been practicing our jet ski skills and recovering unconscious patients. So anywhere we can sort of fine-tune and get ready, that's the idea.
2: Partly cloudy today, the slight chance of a shower this afternoon and tonight, the chance of a thunderstorm. Light winds, Newcastle heading for tops of 29, 31 degrees in Maitland, 32 in Singleton, 30 degrees in Scone. Mostly sunny tomorrow. ABC News.
9: Good morning, welcome to AM. I'm Rachel Mealy, coming to you from the lands of the Turrbal and Yuggera people in Brisbane. On today's program, Australia on alert after a major AI breach. We speak to the National Cybersecurity Coordinator about how we can better protect our critical infrastructure from AI agents. And as footy fans descend on Melbourne for the AFL Grand Final, airline prices are the talk of the town.
10: Footy fans have an absolute right to be angry. This is price gouging. It's killjoy behaviour from the major airlines.
9: A day of pomp and ceremony at the White House has masked the tension between US President Donald Trump and China's President Xi Jinping during a highly anticipated state visit. Donald Trump praised his truly great friendship with the Chinese leader, saying together they had made tremendous strides on the issues facing our two countries. But as the visit unfolded, the continuing stoush between the White House and the US media meant major TV networks didn't broadcast the state visit live. North America correspondent Cayman Gock is at the White House. He joined me earlier. Cayman, the major talks have concluded. Do we know how they went?
11: Well, today was very heavy on pomp and symbolism, but the details about the substance of what was talked about remains in question. Donald Trump literally rolled out the red carpet for President Xi Jinping. He gave him this lavish military ceremony with hundreds of personnel. There was a B-2 bomber flyover. There were marching bands, and he even showed him his new helipad that's been built at the White House. But beyond that fanfare, there are still major tensions between these two superpowers. There has been a trade truce extended till January, but there are still deadly serious matters like China's economic and technical support for Iran, oil it buys from Russia, which helps fuel the Ukraine war. And China also doesn't want the US to support Taiwan's independence and wants it to further delay or cancel this multi-billion dollar weapons sale to Taiwan. The US has also accused China of unfair trade practices and stealing copyright material from businesses, and that includes artificial intelligence. Both the leaders made remarks at the start talking about AI. President Trump has dismissed the need for guardrails and safeguards. Xi Jinping notably stressed that there was a need for the technology to always remain under human control. Now, Donald Trump has made it no secret that he admires the Chinese leader, and he puts great emphasis on these personal relationships and meeting these foreign dignitaries in person. And this is the second time the pair have met this year, but it's also the first time Xi Jinping has been back in Washington, D.C. in a decade. And the balance of power has shifted significantly over those 10 years. President Xi still reiterated today that the two countries should work together and avoid conflicts, but analysts are skeptical about if there is any significant breakthrough from today's talks. However, I would say that in a display of tangible soft diplomacy, Xi Jinping announced that two new pandas will be coming to an American zoo in the coming months.
9: There's always panda diplomacy in these visits. And Cayman, it's pretty extraordinary that none of the major US TV networks covered President Xi's visit live because of this dispute over President Trump's attempt to ban some media outlets from the White House. Where's that decision at? What's that up to?
11: It was exceptional, and it was a big show of solidarity. So a federal judge ruled overnight that the Trump administration's decision to ban CNN, MS Now and Politico journalists from the White House was likely unconstitutional and ordered that the journalists' access be restored immediately, at least for the next 14 days as this court case plays out. But despite that judge's ruling overnight, this morning, those journalists tried to come to the White House and they were still denied entry. In fact, some of them had their passes taken off them. So in this show of solidarity, the major TV outlets have been suspending the media pool where they film the president each day and share those images with other media, including the Australian broadcaster, around the world. And that pause has remained in place throughout all of this morning's bilateral meetings because those journalists were still banned from entering the complex. Now, by lunchtime here, those journalists were allowed back in, but those bilateral talks had already taken place. But this is just extraordinary and symbolic that on a day where the president is hosting China's leader in what is the world's most consequential bilateral relationship, that no major US TV network aired live footage of the high-stakes summit. And it's a direct result of the US president's war with the media outlets here in Washington, D.C.

0: Anna Maria Arabia is the head of the Australian Council on AI Strategy, an independent organisation launching today.
1: Having a breach of this nature impact Medicare, which is such a treasured institution for Australians, is very much an eye-opener. And I think all Australians would be asking, what can we do to better safeguard ourselves against the worst of AI, and what can we do to extract most of the benefits?
0: The Council on AI Strategy's mission is to help answer those questions with the assistance of senior government, business and international AI policy figures.
1: Australia's making consequential decisions about AI. We're deciding on what we build, what we adopt, what we turn down.
0: Andrew Charlton's the Assistant Minister for the Digital Economy and Technology.
2: These companies should not be releasing products that are not safe. Just because they're an AI company does not absolve them of that responsibility.
0: An investigation's been launched into the OpenAI hacking and the three-month delay in notifying the Australian government of the attack. Andrew Charlton again.
2: It's a demonstration of the risks that we are managing and mitigating, and a very stark one, because it's the first time that we've been aware of a foreign AI company hacking into an Australian government system.
0: Under planned national standards, AI companies could be legally required to report rogue incidents like hacking. But Anna Maria Arabia says allowing frontier AI to operate on Australian soil is key to regulating it.
1: Things like mandatory incident reporting, security standards for AI data centres, we might be able to strengthen evaluation of those models, but we can't access them if we're not part of that supply chain. And we can only be part of that supply chain in a significant way and to shape them by having training compute onshore.
0: Shadow Defence Minister James Patterson says Australia needs to seize that opportunity to host US-based companies working at the cutting edge of AI.
3: We would have an opportunity to have a say in global AI regulation. We would have a seat at the table that's frankly massively disproportionate to our size and stature on the global stage. And so I think that is a very attractive proposition for any country that wants to have agency.
0: He says it's the difference between having no influence over frontier AI models or some control.
4: Nicole Asher reporting, and I spoke earlier to Michelle McGuinness, Australia's National Cybersecurity Coordinator. Lieutenant General McGuinness, do you have information that this breach is more widespread? We know about Medicare and a handful of government websites. Are there any more?
5: Oh, good morning, Rachel. There's no evidence currently available that indicates that there's a broader compromise to Services Australia Network or other systems.
4: Are you worried about the vulnerability of the government's IT defences to these increasingly intelligent agents?
5: Look, I think this is a very dynamic technology space, and we should neither be panicked nor complacent. It's really important that we understand the technology and that we continue to build our security and our resilience, which of course is a journey to ensure that we can protect our services and protect our systems.
4: You are a senior officer in the Australian Army and you're trained to know everything you can about an enemy. How is AI different?
5: Well, I'm not sure it is completely different. We're working incredibly closely with our industry partners and our international partners. You know, I think that's one of the powers of the Australian cyber ecosystem, in that we are really strongly connected across our technology leaders, who often see and adopt these emerging technologies and understand them. It's really important that we do work very closely, particularly with the frontier AI labs, in order to understand the threat and to be able to both leverage those capabilities and also defend against them.
4: Are our systems strong enough to defend us from the next AI breach?
5: Our systems are strong and we have great advice. Our technical authority, the Australian Signals Directorate, tells us that the foundations that we've been communicating across the economy, across governments and across industry are still the most important things that everyone can do in this era of AI. But it's really important that we continue to strengthen our cybersecurity posture and build our resilience. We know that we're not going to stop every attack. The important part is that we remain resilient through them, that we identify them, and that we prevent harm, mitigate the consequences.
4: When did you learn of this Medicare and government agencies breach?
5: I learnt on the weekend, the 19th of September.
4: Was that soon enough?
5: Look, there is a lot of discussion around the timelines. We need to adjust the timelines. We need to do better. We needed to be informed sooner of this incident. The systems that are set up have been designed for humans who find vulnerabilities to notify government. This is a very fast-moving space, and we've already engaged very

0: closely with OpenAI on their notification processes to absolutely reduce that time.
1: What does that mean? OpenAI in this instance sent an email about this attack to a generic email address. What have you done to improve those reporting lines?
0: It means engaging directly with both victims and with the government and with technical authorities, engaging quickly and early to ensure that we understand what's happened and that we can understand how to prevent harm.
1: Won't your role be constantly frustrated by an inability to exert any power over foreign tech giants?
0: Look, I try not to be frustrated. It is a very fast-moving space and we are working to be as agile as we can. The important part is that we build and strengthen our system so that we're not constantly reacting, but that we are strong and resilient to these threats and then partnering with industry to ensure that we understand the new technologies that are evolving, both to adopt them for our own purposes and defences and opportunities that they bring, but also to defend against any emerging threats.
1: Do you think it's now more urgent for the Australian government to legislate AI standards?
0: I think standards are incredibly important as we move forward and adopt this technology and secure ourselves and build our resilience, both using the technology and defending against threats.
1: Are we shouting into the wind?
0: I don't think so. I think this is a really important thing and we'll do it together with our industry partners and with other like-mindeds.
1: Lieutenant General Michelle McGuinness, thanks for joining AM.
0: Thank you.
1: And Lieutenant General McGuinness is Australia's National Cyber Security Coordinator. You're listening to AM where it's 17 minutes past 8. A month after catastrophic floods struck the Nepal-Tibet border, thousands of people are still missing and communities remain displaced. More than 1,400 people were killed, with more than 5,500 still unaccounted for, including 34 Australians. Meghna Bali reports.
2: Every morning, Maina Pariyar wakes up in a tent. A month ago, she had a home. One she'd lived in for more than 35 years and raised 8 children in. Some days, she walks back to where the house stood.
3: I spent so much time, energy and money building my house, and now everything is lost. All our lifelong hard work is gone. We could not even find a spoon from our house.
2: Devi Ghat sits beside the Trishuli River in Nepal's Nuwakot district. Much of it barely recognisable. Homes have been washed away. Others remain buried beneath metres of grey mud.
3: I feel scared to come here.
2: Hundreds died in this area. More than 1,700 people are still missing. 60 kilometres from the Nepal-Tibet border, this community lay downstream from the collapse of ice and rock that sent a torrent through the river system. Maina's children want her to leave for Kathmandu. She won't.
3: This is the place where I was born. I don't want to leave my roots. If I am nearby, at least I would be able to come and see my place.
2: Thousands of kilometres away, the same disaster has left another family suspended in uncertainty. At her parents' home in Western Sydney, Vaishnavi Kaushikan keeps returning to a map.
4: The fact that it's been 4 weeks is something that I can't myself come to terms with. So it's for us, I feel like it's stagnant.
2: Her sister Shailaja, brother-in-law and 2 young nephews were on the Kailash Mansarovar pilgrimage when the flood struck. They're among dozens of Australians still missing. Every day, Vaishnavi searches survivor lists, WhatsApp groups and Facebook posts. Sometimes she types only a few letters of their surname.
4: But it'll always be just that, no rescue records found.
2: Her parents and other sister are too distressed to speak publicly. So Vaishnavi has taken on much of the searching and the effort to keep her missing family visible.
4: With Shailaja, she's like one third of me. So with not having her here, it's like one third of me is missing. So how do I navigate now until I can find her again?
2: 4 weeks have passed. For families still waiting for answers, very little else has. This is Meghna Bali reporting for AM.
1: Amid Fiji's worsening HIV epidemic, more mothers are passing the virus on to their babies than ever before, despite the availability of free testing and free treatment. From Fiji, Lethe Mavono reports.
5: Bernadetta was 23 when she started losing weight.

0: Along with other symptoms, we've changed her name and voice to protect her identity. At the time she thought she'd picked up an infection, she went to a sexual health clinic.
1: They tested me 3 times and all came up positive, so I accepted it.
0: Bernadetta was HIV positive. The test also told her something she did not know. She was 3 months pregnant.
1: I called my dad and he told me there's nothing you can do about it. You're pregnant now. You'll bear a child. You just have to be strong.
0: She was given tablets to lower her viral load. She never missed a dose, and she bottle-fed her baby on medical advice.
1: That's the only thing I was curious about, was the baby's result, not mine. So when the results came out, they told me it's negative. I was so happy. I was so blessed.
0: Hers is a success story amid Fiji's worsening HIV crisis. 1 in 60 Fijian adults are now infected with the virus. Alarmingly, transmission between mothers and babies is also on the rise.
2: Hi.
3: Hello. Welcome. We're going to the antenatal clinic. So this is where all the pregnant women get their checkups and scans.
0: At Fiji's largest birthing facility, the Colonial War Memorial Hospital in Suva, all mothers are given a blood test to check their HIV status. Staff say more than 20 women are testing positive here a month. Dr. Priya Kaur is the national lead on the elimination of mother-to-child transmission. She says nationally, 59 babies were born with HIV last year. 18 of them died.
4: That's the highest number ever we've had in a year. These were born to about 332 women. That puts a vertical transmission rate of 18%.
0: The World Health Organization calls for a transmission rate under 5%. Fiji has the tools. Testing is free. Treatment is free. But access can be difficult, particularly for women in rural areas. And Dr. Kaur says stigma still surrounds the virus.
4: They live in extended families and they don't want the other family members to know that they are taking this particular medication.
0: Now 25 years old, Bernadetta is due to give birth to her 3rd child next year. She's urging other mums to get tested, to listen to the medical advice and get help.
1: Your voice should be heard too. Even though your parents doesn't accept your sickness, you have the doctors, the nurses, we have the hub there. They can help you out.
5: Fijian mum Bernadetta, Lethe Mavono, reporting. A leading higher education provider has been accused of misleading and deceptive conduct. Students say their careers have been left in limbo because the degrees they studied lacked proper accreditation. National education and parenting reporter Connor Duffy has the story.
6: Tessa Coddington is racing to make up for lost time, and her Wagga Wagga Run Club in regional New South Wales helps with the stress. She claims her career as a property valuer has been stalled because her expensive 3-year Bachelor of Property Development, Investment and Valuation at the International College of Management Sydney doesn't have professional accreditation.
7: To take like a pay cut is one thing, but to like delay your career is also another.
6: Most highly skilled or trusted professions, ranging from doctors to teachers to electricians, must hold specific professional accreditation in order to work in their chosen field. Property valuers can do some entry-level supervised roles without accreditation, but without Australian Property Institute recognition, organisations like major banks won't accept their valuations and their qualifications aren't recognised overseas. So instead of a lucrative career in regional real estate, Tessa Coddington says her $45,000 hex debt has left her the lead plaintiff in a class action alleging the college engaged in deceptive and misleading conduct to its students.
7: I kind of disbelieve, like, what do you mean this, like, property degree doesn't get me what it says it does?
6: International student Yuvarasi Mutasami has also joined the class action. She works in hospitality because she says the lack of accreditation at the International College of Management Sydney left her unable to advance as a property valuer. She estimates spending almost $100,000 on the degree and tens of thousands more to move to Sydney.
8: There was a bit of guilt because I already spent that much money and my parents paid the course, so like it came from them, and some of them was a lawyer as well.
6: The International College of Management Sydney declined a request for an interview, but in a statement says it denies the allegations and is defending the proceedings. It said a long-running independent survey of graduate employment outcomes found students who completed its course reported employment outcomes above the national average. It also says professional accreditation isn't a legal requirement for it to offer the degree, but that the degree is recognised by the Australian Valuers Institute. The students started the class action after reading about three similar accreditation class actions taken against public universities, revealed by the ABC last year. The lawyer running the case, Duke Murtiza from Australian Law Partners, says with hundreds of students having their career prospects impacted, the university regulator, TEXA, needs to be on the ball.
2: Without that oversight and the regulator ensuring that those standards are met, students are exposed to potential hardship through enrolling in courses that don't offer the outcomes that are represented to them.
6: In a statement, TEXA says providers must give students accurate information, and when they fail to do so, they must take action to remediate adverse impacts.
5: Connor Duffy and Miwa Bloomer with that report. When two non-Melbourne teams meet in an AFL Grand Final, the airlines win. Fans have had to pay hefty prices to get to the ground for tomorrow's game between the Brisbane Lions and the Fremantle Dockers. Oliver Gordon reports.
9: Diehard Dockers fans have been waiting more than three decades for a maiden premiership and reckon the airlines know it.
10: It's a bit disappointing, to be honest.
9: London-based Fremantle fan Alex paid significantly less for his Melbourne flights than his Perth-based brother.
10: Straight after the Dockers won the prelim, both me and my brother got online to look for flights. I managed to find some return flights from London to Melbourne for $1,800. My brother, who is flying from Perth to Melbourne, only managed to find some flights for $2,400 return.
9: Not everyone left it so late. Perth-based Fremantle fan Richard Phan was so sure he'd face expensive prices in grand final week, he booked flights back in April.
11: We're confident they'll make it. Well, we've got all our details, accommodation and flights and everything five months before they even make the grand final.
9: The Dockers face Brisbane in the AFL decider at the MCG this weekend. Lions fans have been slogged too, some paying as much as $2,000 for return flights from Brisbane to Melbourne.
12: Footy fans have an absolute right to be angry. This is price gouging. It's killjoy behaviour from the major airlines.
9: Greens transport spokesperson Steph Hodgins-May says the situation shows the need for greater regulation.
12: We know the ACCC needs more power to stop this type of price gouging, because every Aussie deserves to be able to afford to rock up if their team finally gets in the grand final to enjoy the game and not have to worry about not being able to afford their next month's rent.
9: In a statement, Qantas has said it added 13 extra flights between Perth and Melbourne to help fans get to the final. And not everyone has had to pay thousands for flights. At points this week, Qantas return flights between Melbourne and Perth have been available for $1,532. In a statement, a spokesperson for Federal Transport Minister Catherine King has said Australians deserve to be treated fairly by airlines when travelling. The statement goes on to encourage the Greens to support the Aviation Consumer Protection Bill 2026, which aims to set minimum standards for airlines regarding bookings, delays and cancellations. Jake Nile is chief AFL writer for The Age newspaper and thinks the league could be doing more to reduce fans' flight prices.
13: The AFL has such an entrenched relationship with the major airlines in Australia that you would hope that they could flex some corporate muscle.
9: Either way, tomorrow, history will be made. The Brisbane Lions will be looking for their second three-peat of grand final wins in 25 years. Meanwhile, the Fremantle Dockers will be attempting to win their first premiership since joining the league in 1995.
5: Oliver Gordon reporting. And that's AM for today. AM's executive producer is Michael Edwards. Today's program's been produced by Catherine Gregory. Associate producer is Barney Porter. Technical production by Kem White and David Lawford. I'm Rachel Mealy. Have a safe and happy weekend. It's 8:30.
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what a special moment. Ryan Patrick Daly of solo music fame and the Wayward Kings came in to do us an absolute solid to lead a sing-along of Long Live the Newcastle Knights.

0: nights live in studio, and that was just a special moment for us before 8 o'clock here on 1233 ABC Newcastle. Great to be with you. Now, if you know, you know that song written by Morgan Evans. He brought out a new album this year called Steel Town. Title track of that, of course, is called Steel Town. A brand new version of it has just been released today, brackets, Knight's version. So how has Newcastle country music superstar Morgan Evans put even more Newcastle into a song that's already about Newcastle? Well, you're going to find out when I'm going to press play that for you in just a little bit. Your first ever listen to a brand new and could not be better timed Knight's version of Morgan Evans' Steel Town. So very excited to share that with you. We are celebrating Newcastle musical success because the Vacations are about to head to the US in a few days' time. Newcastle born and bred band who have just absolutely been rocking up a storm right across the country and right across the world. They've got a new album out in 1 week's time. You'll get a bit of a sneak peek of that too. And Joey from the Vacations is going to drop by to let you know what he's been up to and how excited he is for the next chapter in the vacation success globally. And then, locally, a bit of a twist in the CCTV saga for Hamilton. 2 days ago, listening to this program, you probably heard Jenny Barry, councillor for Newcastle Council, bemoaning the fact that the state government doesn't want to fund it. The tune has changed. You'll find out why in just a few minutes' time. First, though, Emma Tonkin has the latest news headlines. Good morning.
1: Good morning. The state government will fully fund a trial of CCTV cameras in Hamilton's Beaumont Street in a bid to improve safety. The government will provide $230,000 to Newcastle Council for the three-year trial. The local community and businesses have been calling for action with an increase in crime and social behaviour along the popular strip. It follows a stoush between Newcastle MP Tim Crackenthorpe and some Newcastle councillors, with each accusing each other of failing to act to get the CCTV trial up and running. The mother of a Newcastle woman murdered by her ex-partner is pushing for stronger laws to support children impacted by domestic and family violence. Tabitha Ackrett's calling on the federal government to introduce a nationally consistent criminal offence for those who commit domestic violence in the presence of a child, and to make a child's presence a mandatory aggravating factor during sentencing across all states and territories. Ms. Ackrett says children are often treated as witnesses to a crime rather than victims themselves. And the Newcastle Knights forward pack is expecting a big test this Sunday against the experienced Penrith Panthers for a spot in the NRL Grand Final. Half of the 22-player squad named by Justin Holbrook earlier this week were not born by the 2001 Grand Final, where the Knights defeated the Eels. The side's forwards, including local juniors Cody Hopwood and Lachlan Crouch, are all under the age of 23. Crouch says despite their youth, they've been able to perform against other high-performance players. That's the latest in news. There'll be more at 9. Long live the Newcastle Knights.
0: That's great stuff. Thank you, Emma. You got plans for watching the game?
1: Yeah, I'll just be glued. Glued to the telly. Glued to the telly. Go the Knights. It's very nerve-wracking.
0: It is very nerve-wracking, but we are daring to dream.
1: We are daring to dream.
0: Thank you, Emma. 1233 ABC Newcastle. Let's get traffic.
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0: Harry Lance for the Transport Management Centre. Hello, Harry.
4: Good morning, Paul. Conditions pretty fantastic on the roads this morning. We haven't seen much to cause any issues for motorists on any of the major roads around. Pretty good run on the Hunter Expressway, Pacific Highway, Hexham Bridge and the M1. A reminder that the Taro on-ramp there to the M1 extension, if you're heading north, is now open. So that interchange there you can access heading northbound. Still waiting for the maps to update. Very similar situation to when the extension itself opened. So just again, if you're wanting to access their northbound at Taro, just keep an eye out for those signs there to help guide you onto the extension. Local roads around are all clear and fine. Earlier we did have Blue Gum Road at Jesmond was closed for a house fire. That's back open, so no diversions there. Having a look at the trains, running on time on the trains, light rail ferry, looking ahead to the weekend, no planned track work. And of course, on Sunday, a reminder, the additional train services that have been organised to get to Sydney for the big game there. So I think it's four or five services I was looking at before, four extra ones there from Newcastle. They're all stops, so just make sure that you're planning your trip. You can check these services and check the times that you want to get down there.

0: using a transport app or a transport nsw.info. And of course, keep an eye on the roads if you happen to be driving, or if you're wanting to keep an eye out today and across the weekend, you can use livetraffic.com as well.
1: Yeah, two up, two down. I don't envy the people that get on those trains not realising the sea of red and blue that they're about to be engulfed in, yeah. Harry Lance.
0: It would be fascinating for anyone who's living under a rock that doesn't know. They'd probably get on and wonder what was happening. But I'm sure they'll feel at home, because it'll be a good crowd that's in a good mood. Hopefully in good mood. Maybe, hopefully on the way home in a good mood.
1: Yeah,
0: as well.
1: Good mood on the way there. And we're very much hoping good mood on the way back.
0: This might be a little rowdier, but in the right ways.
1: I dare say so. Let's hope so. Harry, go the Knights. Thank you for your support in the lead up.
0: My pleasure. I'll be there watching, not at the game, but I'll be there in spirit, hoping for a Knights win. So go the Knights.
1: You're a true good adopted son of Newcastle. Thank you, Harry.
0: Thanks, Paul. See ya.
1: Harry Lance, the Transport Management Centre. Knights aren't his team, but he's happy to support for the time being. Through the final series, more on that in a bit. You are going to hear the first listen to Morgan Evans' new take on his great song Steel Town. It is about this city, but he's put out a Knights version today, and they've sent me the version of it to play for you. So I'm very excited to share that in just a moment as well. We're going to find out what's going on with CCTV funding. Turns out it's come through after all from the state government. A curious head scratcher for you this morning. Just looking at the weather real quick. Partly cloudy, patchy morning fog, slight chance of shower in the afternoon and evening. Chance of a thunderstorm in the afternoon and evening. Light winds. Your top temperatures mostly hitting around those high 20s, even popping over to 30 degrees. Cessnock 31, Maitland Musselbrook 31. Newcastle just 29, Nelson Bay 27. Not too much rain around, particularly mostly around the lower Hunter area, maybe a mill or two. Tomorrow, a bit warmer, and then things really change on Sunday. Big drop in temperature, chance for some decent showers and storm activity. So as you get closer to your Sunday, do check out what might be happening.
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1: Well, it's a case of maybe getting more than you asked for, and maybe that's a good thing. So, you might remember, literally 48 hours ago, we were talking to Jenny Barry, councillor with Newcastle Council, saying they put in a grant application. They wanted about $100,000 for what would totally be a cost of just over $200,000 to install CCTV around Hamilton, hopefully part of, you know, adding some safety, security, and certainly ability to chase up and have some accountability for crimes that may be committed in the area. But that had been knocked back. Credit to Tim Crackenthorpe was given for writing a letter of support, but ultimately state government didn't want to give them the money. We then received a press release at 6 a.m. this morning saying the Chris Minns Labor government is picking up the full tab of $230,000. So what happened? Tim Crackenthorpe, state MP for Newcastle, is here. Tim, good morning.
12: Yeah, good morning, Paul.
1: What changed?
12: Look, we're always going to find that money. It's just a matter of when and how. Council applied for a particular grant. It wasn't successful. It didn't quite fit the criteria, but we're always going to find it. But look, I've been in Parliament knocking on doors, telling everyone how badly we need CCTV on Beaumont Street, including the Premier. And I'm really happy to have secured that commitment for all of the Hamilton community. And it's not just a nice to have, it really is a must have. It's the missing link. We've increased homelessness services, increased mental health services. We've got more police on the beat. We've put money into Wobba Park. And now we're going to get this CCTV trial going. So, yeah, I've got to thank the Premier for not just hearing my calls, but going above and beyond and fully funding the project.
1: Yesterday you put out a media release. You said council had to be dragged kicking and screaming to act on CCTV. They said they were debated at their first meeting of 26, then it became the first quarter, then it became the second quarter. You basically complained or bemoaned the fact that they put this application in too late to even be considered. And the next day it got funded. You had no idea this was coming?
12: No, I've been working on it. I've been working very, very hard in the background all week in Parliament to get this up and running. The first time I heard that the grant was

0: successful. I started hitting the doors of ministers, and yesterday I got to the Premier, and to his credit, he said, look, let's just do this. The health and welfare of the people of Hamilton and our community is much more important. I mean, it's been over a year and a half since poor James Callaghan lost his life there. I held two public meetings, two public forums. The previous mayor held a CCTV forum himself, you know, and I had to petition in the end, a petition of over 1,000 signatures to bring it to council and get council involved as well and committed, and they are, to their credit. So, you know, this is a win-win, because Hamilton Business Improvement Association was going to stump up that money out of their special rate. And so now they've got, you know, $100,000 extra to improve Beaumont Street as well. It's a fantastic outcome.
1: What people might be left wondering, though, if the state government could have come to the party all along and paid for this whole amount, why did we go through all of this process of having delayed council meetings, having petitions, having all of that, if you could have the Premier and the state government swoop in and say, oh, that's a good cause, let's just pay for it?
0: Well, I think it got to the point, Paul, where we just have to act. And we thought, along with council, that they would have more success with that grant application, and they didn't. So, you know, we'll get out there and get more grant applications going. And, of course, we would have done that. And, you know, that will have to be done. We've got to follow due diligence and look at value for money and probity. And Newcastle will work with premiers and, you know, we'll get this done. But, look, it just reaches a point where you've got to go, look, we don't want to be fighting. I don't want to be fighting with council and vice versa. We just want the outcome for the community. It's not about council. It's not about me. It's about getting an outcome, sure, improving the safety on that street.
1: Can I understand? I just want to be clear about this. The Active Regional Communities package, which I understand was sort of the grant that they were going for, was that the wrong grant to be going for? Was that never going to provide any money for CCTV? Like, I'm just trying to understand whether it was the wrong grant or the application just wasn't deemed worthy. Like, what actually went wrong there?
0: Well, I guess it didn't quite fit it as well as it probably would have got the Safer Cities Her Way grant program, which was run in March. That's the one that Central Coast got $2 million for CCTV and other safety improvements after a young woman was murdered down there. That would have been ideal, but, you know, it didn't get to council until after that. So, you know, you apply for what you can. That was more a regional-based program for active communities, perhaps more, you know, sporting and amenities and other things. But, look, you know, we're nearing the end of the term of the government. You've just got to get in there and try and get what you can when you can. So, yeah, after that rejection, I just hit the doors, and I've got to thank the Premier. You know, he just didn't hear my call, but he's gone above and beyond it to fully fund the project.
1: Tim Krakenvorp's with you, State MP for Newcastle. Can I ask you then on something that I know that the community really wants, which is a solution to the Adamstown gates and the freight corridor that has been planned but no funding has been forthcoming? What do you reckon? Is that something? Is that the next thing to knock on the Premier's door about?
0: Look, yeah, we've certainly... I had a meeting yesterday on that, in fact, in terms of funding for the heavy freight rail bypass between Hexham and Fassifern. There is, you know, action there. There is movement there. But, you know, in the interim, we'll be putting up a whole lot of electronic signs that will be linked to the freight train specifically, not the passenger trains, because they go back and forth very regularly, very fast. Yeah, that's an interim solution. But of course, it's an ongoing problem. The ultimate solution is, you know, the freight bypass. And I'll keep working on it.
1: All right. Appreciate your time today. Thank you.
0: Thanks, Paul.
1: Go the Knights, of course. Tim Krakenthorpe, State MP for Newcastle. Sorry. We'll move on. We'll quickly get some comment from Jenny Barry, who, of course, I don't know. I'd like to know her reaction to this morning. Jenny Barry, good morning.
2: Good morning. I'm excited and I'm happy. The teamwork and go the Knights.
1: Yeah, well, you got where you wanted. It's obviously a bit of not exactly a straight road to this result, but you're happy?
2: I am happy. This has taken like 18 months. I've been banging on about this ever since young James was murdered. And I rang his mum this morning and she's so appreciative. We do want to thank Minns. We want to thank Chris, the Premier. And we want to thank Tim. And we want to thank all the people in Hamilton that have been rallying for this, the Hamilton Community Safety Committee, the BIA, the Business Improvement Association, and Council. We've all worked together. This is a great outcome for the city of Newcastle, really, and also for one of our much loved Cosmopolitan streets.
1: All right. Well, I thought I should get some words from you, given that we talked about it in such length 48 hours ago. Appreciate your time, Jenny Barry.
2: Thank you. Go for nights.
1: Jenny Barry, Chair of the Hamilton Community Safety Committee and Newcastle Councillor. I should caution or just mention James Callaghan, of course, that is an allegation of murder. We'll let those court proceedings go through as they need to. Obviously a tragedy what happened on Beaumont Street, but want to let the due legal proceedings happen as they need to. Okay, it is 12:33 ABC Newcastle. Well, for the next really 15 minutes, we are celebrating Newcastle exceptionalism on the global stage. Have a listen to this. Morgan Evans has put out a deluxe edition of his Steeltown album. On it, little old track called Steeltown, Knight's version. See if you can pick the difference. And after that, Joey's here from the vacations. They're about to tour the US.

Oh, how good is that? Your first ever listen to Morgan Evans' Steeltown Nights version. What a special thing. The song Steeltown's been out in the world for a little while now. It's also the name of his latest album. But he's given that to us to share with you this morning. It's now on the deluxe edition. Incredible stuff. We are trying to locate Morgan in the world. We might see if he wants to have a chat to us next week. And hopefully we're going to still be talking Nights fandom, which we can continue doing this morning on 1233 ABC Newcastle. Speaking of musical acts from Newcastle that have just gone global, The Vacations have a new album out in 1 week's time.

0: amazing. Joey Van Leer, drummer for The Vacations, is here in studio. Hello, mate.
1: Hey, good morning. How's it going?
0: Great to see you. You are five days away from heading to the US.
1: Yes.
0: And I want to talk about that schedule because the US are loving you. I'm loving the sound of the new album, Pursuit of Anything. How are you feeling?
1: Thank you.
0: 1 week out?
1: Yeah, we're feeling great. It's been a long time coming to get this one out. You know, each album feels like a whole era in your life, you know, and this one maybe more so than ever feels like a whole journey that we're going through. I think that's probably the same for all musicians, but finally have it at the finish line and be able to get it out and have people hear it is so exciting, you know.
0: Yeah.
1: We're super proud of this one. It took a lot of work. We really took our time with it and tried to give ourselves the proper time to do it.
0: Yeah.
1: This time, so yeah.
0: Can
1: it's
0: I
1: just
0: say
1: been so fun?
0: The runtime of that song is about 1:30 to 1:40.
1: Yeah.
0: Usually it's like a punk song that'll be short. Well, it's beautiful. You do everything you need to do in a minute 40, but how come it's that short?
1: Well, it's kind of it is in keeping with the theme of the song. So it's about those themes of you know, getting left behind in your life or feeling like you're in a rush to like get certain life goals done that maybe aren't your exact goals.
0: Yeah.
1: Or having, you know, this like kind of life pressure on you. So it kind of is with the theme of the song. It's supposed to feel like this chaotic kind of rush. And you know, in themes of like a big, crazy kind of night out as well, that's how it's all tied in together. So it's, I think, supposed to feel chaotic and rushed.
0: I love it. I also like the idea that you're coming up on the block of semi-sonic closing time. You're like, we've got a new song here. It's called Last Call.
1: Yeah.
0: That's now going to be our new last song of the night kind of vibe.
1: Yeah.
0: I love it. Joey from The Vacations is here. We should talk, as we have been all morning, and why not, the Newcastle Knights. You are heading to the game on Sunday?
1: Yes, certainly am. So yeah, because I have to fly out from Sydney to head down to Melbourne and then on to the US. So it lined up pretty well. And I thought, why not?
0: What's it been like as a fan, as a Knights supporter, just the last few weeks, just watching this
1: go on the
0: up and up?
1: Look, for every Novocastrian, right? It's just you feel it in the air. Everyone's so excited. So obviously you have your down years and that. We've had a few of them.
0: Yeah.
1: but you know, you never lose the dream. And this year it's all coming together. So I think everyone should be super proud of our town and of the Knights and just get behind them. Maybe this is a good reminder to stay consistent with our team, you know?
0: Well, I think there's, like, given the way that a city like Newcastle rallies around the Knights when they're onto something, but also I think the way that we are, like, so proud of our musical exports, like, I think there is something about the way in which Newcastle is, like, so proud of what we've made here.
1: I think Novocastrians have a really good brand of patriotism. That's you know, we look after each other and everyone's so excited to hear from other Novocastrians doing well. I certainly always am.
0: Yeah.
1: I think there is that energy in Newcastle of, you know, the rising tide lifts all boats. And I think it's a beautiful thing. So
0: let's talk about what you are doing in the US. Because not a full tour per se, but I think this is really interesting the way that any Australian musician for the last 50 years have been trying to get into the US market.
1: Mm.
0: How are you getting the interest in the new album over there?
1: Well, for us, for our career, it's always been pretty US based because of the internet, you know, and things that beyond our understanding, just the way
0: the algorithm.
1: That's right. Yeah. The way the cookie crumbled, we just, that's the cards we were dealt was a US fandom. So we've always kind of just had to play to that strength. So we try and get over there as much as we can. And our front man, Campbell Burns, lives over in New York City now.
0: Yeah.
1: Previously lived in Los Angeles, just trying to make that all work over there. And we've always just chased that. So.
0: Yeah. And so, but you're telling me that you're going to be playing, but you're doing a whole bunch of listening parties, basically.
1: Yeah.
0: Like,
1: how does that
0: work?
1: Yeah. So we're heading over basically for the release of our album. So, there'll be a bunch of listening parties happening at record stores all over the world. So in South America, Europe, a lot in the United States, and then some here in Australia. And then we're going to do some record store in-store like signings, that kind of thing, just to celebrate the launch of the album, really. It's something we've always wanted to do for an album launch but have never been able to logistically kind of put together, so we really had a focus on that this time.
0: That's really cool. So are you hanging out at the listening parties, listening along with everyone?
1: Yeah, well, at some of them. So there's too many places for us to be all at once. You can only do so many flights.
0: Yeah, you know? For sure. But then I'm just curious, like, even just

0: you listening? Because it's one thing for you to be there at the drum kit playing your song.
1: Yeah.
0: How do you feel when you're in a room with people listening to the recorded version? Look, you don't have control. You already know what's about to be played out.
1: Yeah, look, you got to block it out. You got to block it out. It's too embarrassing. it'll be good. And it's always good just to be around genuine fans of the band too, because that's what it's all about at the end of the day, you know. That's the thing that gives you the biggest reward in doing this as a job.
0: Yeah.
1: Is meeting people and talking to people that are obviously interested enough in the music that they're going to come out and see you at a record store and talk to you and be excited about the new album and stuff. So that part of it is just, you can't beat it, you know.
0: That's so great. Joey, it's great to see you here in Newcastle. Have a great time on Sunday afternoon, of
1: Thank
0: course.
1: Thank you. Go Knights.
0: Go the Knights. Can't wait to hear the rest of the album, of course, which will be out in exactly 1 week's time. I thought I might play a bit more of a song from the album Holy Grail, and we'll hopefully hear about some amazing traversals around the US soon.
1: Cheers. Thanks for having me.
0: 1233 ABC Newcastle. Here's a little bit of Holy Grail, new song from The Vacations. 1233 ABC Newcastle. Jenny Marchant will let you know what she's got planned for the show after 9 o'clock in just a moment. Good morning.

0: Holy Grail Vacations off their forthcoming new album, Pursuit of Anything, 1233 ABC Newcastle. Jenny Marchant on your radio after nine.
1: Good morning. I know you are a bit of a piano player. You had lessons at some stage in your life, didn't you?
0: Yeah.
1: Yeah. Well, after 9 o'clock, you're going to find out about a bit of a new plan to bring more music lessons to more young people in New South Wales through our schools. So that is on the way. Looking forward to it. And I've got Christy Dawes coming in, of course, because it's a Friday. She'll be here right after 10.
0: Great stuff. Big thanks to my producers this week, Rachel Cronin and Jennifer Ingle. Go the Knights. I'll talk to you again from Monday morning.
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1: ABC News, good morning. I'm Emma Tonkin. The New South Wales Police Minister's released a statement in response to the death of a police officer in a crash in inner Sydney last night. Elsie Kennedy reports.
2: The female constable died after the marked police car she was travelling in Redfern, hit a tree around 1:30 this morning. A male constable who was driving the car was taken to hospital in a stable condition. Police Minister Yasmin Catley says she's heartbroken and her heart is with the officer's family, her loved ones and her colleagues on this dark day. The New South Wales Police Association says it's shocked at the sudden death of one of its members. Premier Chris Minns and Opposition Leader Kelly Sloan have offered their condolences to the officer's family, friends and colleagues.
1: Australians are being warned to prepare for higher diesel prices if the United States decides to ban exports of diesel fuel. Speculations mounting the Trump administration will introduce the ban in a bid to mitigate soaring prices caused by the war against Iran. The Grattan Institute's Energy and Climate Change Program Director, Alison Reeve, says even though Australia doesn't import much fuel from the US, it will put upward pressure on prices.
3: You know, we've got buffers, which are what the government calls the mandatory stockholding obligation, and that helps with any potential shortages. And we do tend to adjust to shortages pretty well. We can, you know, just get cargoes from other countries. But it's more that the price effect will take place because the US is a large exporter of fuel.
1: A review of road crime laws hasn't supported a push by a Lake Macquarie family to increase penalties for those who flee after a fatal crash. Bryson Domofsky was killed in a hit and run in 2023. The driver was sentenced to a maximum of 5 years jail with a non-parole period of 3 years and 3 months. Following the sentence, the family started a petition calling for urgent reform, which garnered over 20,000 signatures and was debated in state parliament yesterday. Attorney General Michael Daly told the chamber the reforms were independently investigated but not supported.
4: Ultimately, the commission did not recommend increasing maximum penalties for failing to stop after fatal crashes, finding that the offence is operating appropriately and that it struck the right balance between community expectations and the objectives of the criminal justice system.
1: The state government will fully fund a trial of CCTV cameras in Hamilton's Beaumont Street in a bid to improve safety. The government will provide $230,000 to Newcastle Council for the 3-year trial. The local community and businesses have been calling for action with an increase in crime and antisocial behaviour along the popular strip. It follows a stoush between Newcastle MP Tim Crackenthorpe and some Newcastle councillors, with each accusing each other of failing to act to get the CCTV trial up and running. Mr. Crackenthorpe says the time for arguing is over.
5: This is something that has been needed to happen for some time. We've finally got it over the line, and I really want to thank the Premier for not just hearing my calls but going above and beyond to fully fund this project.
1: Lake Macquarie lifeguards say they're expecting more than 1 million visitors to the region's beaches over the next 6 months as conditions warm up. From tomorrow, patrols will begin at more than a dozen beaches across Port Stephens, Newcastle and Lake Macquarie and will remain through to April. Lake Macquarie Council's head lifeguard Hayden Copping says they're expecting a hot spring-summer period which will attract plenty of beachgoers.
6: Our beaches are obviously very popular both from the locals and the tourist destinations, so look, yeah, we'll be hitting around that million, just depends which side of it we'll be at. If there's a message I can give to the public, just please make sure you're swimming at patrolled locations. If you're on unpatrolled locations, we can't see you, we can't rescue you.
1: Crowds are gathering in Melbourne's CBD as this year's AFL Grand Final Parade prepares to get underway. Ethan White is there.
7: The energy is building as both Brisbane Lions and Fremantle Dockers supporters begin to line the parade route around Melbourne's sporting precinct. Teams from both sides will be travelling in the convoy, departing from Melbourne Park, travelling through Birrarong Ma and finishing at Yarra Park outside the MCG. This year's parade is being led by the Wiggles, with the children's band entertaining families at the start line before the parade gets underway. Both sides will then appear on stage before competing captains lift the Premiership Cup together. The parade kicks off at 10:30.
1: And star Brisbane midfielder Lachie Neale will play in tomorrow's AFL Grand Final against Fremantle after his one-match suspension for striking was overturned by the appeals board. Partly cloudy, slight chance of a shower tonight, the chance of a thunderstorm, light winds. Newcastle heading for tops of 29, 31 degrees in Maitland, 32 degrees in Singleton. ABC News.
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9: Mornings with Jenny Marchant.
10: Morning. Good to be with you on your Friday around the Hunter. I don't know what you think, but to me, there's nothing like a school concert. Seeing the young people in your life get up on stage to sing in a choir or play in a band. I'll be honest, seeing children do that kind of thing, whether they love it or whether it is maybe pushing themselves outside their comfort zone, it always puts a lump in my throat. There might be a bit more of that coming to your local public primary school, because this morning there's been the announcement through the state government of a new 10-year plan to give, they say, every student the chance to learn an instrument and have access to high-quality music lessons. Now, you're welcome to tell me what you think about that, 0487 99 12 33. Of course, that text line. If you work in a school, well, maybe it's news to you. I'll share a bit more from the government soon. But parents, grandparents, do you think this is an important step? We're always hearing how crowded the curriculum is, how busy the school day is. So what makes this focus on music education worth it? I'm going to have that conversation in a moment. I'd love for you to join in on that too. That number again, 0487 99 12 33 to join in as we talk about music education or any other number of topics on the way for you this morning. I can't, though, see any big traffic problems, nothing much around the Hunter that will slow you down. If you've spotted anything, use the phone line, get in touch, let me know. And just in case you missed the news yesterday, there have been three birds that tested positive for bird flu in Stockton. Now, Kylie Morris was bringing you news of this yesterday in Drive, of course. The affected birds include a tern, a shy albatross and a shearwater. I guess the detection of these cases in Stockton, maybe not a total surprise. There have been other cases around Hawk's Nest that we've been reporting on. But with these three new cases, I think so close to the city, there are new reminders coming out for you to avoid contact there. So you're being told to record what you see, don't touch any sick or dead birds, report it to the Emergency Animal Disease Hotline. That's 1-800-675-888. And something you might not have thought of, which is keeping your dogs on leashes, particularly on these beaches where we're seeing some of these birds unfortunately show up sick or dying. Keep your dogs on leashes so they're not, you know, poking around a sick or dying bird. It's pretty rare, but the bird flu can affect dogs. So look, if you're out and about and you're on our beaches as we head into a warm weekend, school holidays, hello, that starts end of today, doesn't it? So it's worth having all that information on your mind. Don't touch any sick or dead birds or animals. Keep your pets away from them and report anything to the Animal Disease Hotline with three bird flu cases detected in Stockton. That news coming out yesterday.
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9: It's all about the Knights, and this Saturday I want to hear from you. 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
10: Oh, a football game this weekend. First I've heard of it.
8: On 12:33 ABC Newcastle. 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
9: This is where the Hunter conversation begins.
10: if that football game is news to you, don't worry. I'll be bringing you up to speed in the next half hour, everything you need to know as we head into the weekend. Do you remember learning music in the early years at school? Maybe a class recorder lesson, a violin group? Maybe like me, you remember sitting on the mat at the front of the classroom while the teacher pressed play on a cassette and we would be holding songbooks, turning pages and singing along, following some instruction on the cassette. The state government is increasing its focus on music education in public primary schools. It's introducing, from today, a new 10-year plan, and it involves additional professional learning for teachers so they can deliver music lessons, bands, choirs. And the state government has said as part of this, it wants every student to have the opportunity to learn an instrument. What do you think? How worthwhile is that? 0487 99 1233 and 1300 33 1233. Did you play an instrument as a child? Do you still play an instrument now? Or maybe like me, you learned and then you trailed off at some point in teenage years and early adulthood. I can certainly still, though, see the benefits of having had that experience in my childhood and in my teenage years. But look, we're always hearing that teachers struggle to fit everything they need to do into the school day as it is. So what makes music

0: Please.
1: You were part of a bit of a consultation process in coming up with this plan. What is it that you think makes music education so valuable in primary schools in particular?
0: I think for me, again, coming from the research, is the fact that, you know, it is wonderful to learn music. It's incredibly wonderful to learn any art form. But music in particular at this young age really enhances brain development and helps students to have these very efficient and effective brains. And as soon as you have that, then all of their other learning becomes easier. It becomes something that they can do and enjoy and be engaged with. So it basically improves all of their schooling experience.
1: How does that happen? How does music help their brain effectiveness and efficiency?
0: It is music for sure, but it's the act of learning music. So to play a musical instrument, you have to coordinate your ears, your eyes, your body. It's an incredibly challenging thing for the brain to do, and it actually activates more parts of the brain simultaneously than any other activity. Just imagine it like if you did a full body workout and you were activating almost every single muscle, the body responds. It goes, wow, this is challenging. I've got to grow some muscles to meet this challenge. Learning music is exactly the same with the brain. It goes, wow, this is tricky. I'm going to have to find some effective and efficient ways to function so I can do this task. And that's where the benefit comes in.
1: Right. So your brain is following instructions or reading music maybe. Your fingers or body are doing what it physically needs to do at the same time to do that successfully. And it's pushing your brain and your learning maybe in different directions.
0: Yeah, it's actually not so much different directions. It's actually making it coordinate and synchronize. Mm. So that's where the benefit, that's where the sort of efficiency and effectiveness comes in, is that the brain is working as effectively as it can to coordinate around all the different parts and all the different messages to go, okay, I need to do this one thing, but in order to do that, I have to be terribly synchronized in order to make that happen, that one note to come out of the instrument at the right time.
1: So are the benefits of doing this in younger children that they can develop those positive elements and they stay with them as they go through their later school years? Is that the idea of getting into it early?
0: Yeah, there's a couple of reasons. One is, of course, the earlier we learn something, the more the brain goes, okay, this is how I function, how I operate. Mm. But also it is a part of figuring out how to – once you change your brain and it is operating in that way, even if you stop the activity now after a period of years of learning, the brain stays that way. So it continues to operate at this higher level all the way through, even if the music learning may have stopped. And as I said, it takes a couple of years to do, but this is exactly what the New South Wales government has seen and understood and put a 10-year plan in place.
1: Well, let's talk a little bit then about what the government has told us today. They're saying every public school primary student will get access to high-quality music lessons and the opportunity to learn a musical instrument through this 10-year plan. They say it'll deliver better and fairer access to music lessons and musical activities. I don't quite have the details of that, but they do go on to say that it'll be providing teachers with additional professional learning, new tools and resources so they can do that, and bring musicians, tutors and industry experts into classrooms to work alongside teachers and mentor them. How do we make sure that this is delivered as effectively as possible and to the benefit of students and teachers as much as possible?
0: Absolutely. I think one of the first things is that the recognition that the plan has, even though we don't quite have all the detail yet, but the recognition that this is an issue which needs to be approached from multiple directions. It's not just let's upskill all the teachers or let's just bring musicians and tutors and industry professionals in. It's a combination of those things. So it's making sure that the right solution is happening for every school and every teacher, and then making sure that, of course, there is funding sitting behind this to make sure that it is, you know, it's a 10-year horizon. It's a long period of time and it has to continually be funded to make sure that it will deliver what it promises. And I'm really looking forward to the detail to see how they're planning to do that.
1: Yeah. How might it be different from what's happening in schools now? Because there are already musical elements to what is happening in our public primary schools, some more so than others, though, I think.
0: And I think that's exactly it, some more so than others. It's very patchy and it's very dependent for the student on the teacher that they happen to get for that particular year group, who may have learnt flute until the end of year 12 and currently sings in a community choir. Huge amount of musical background, really comfortable bringing music education into the classroom. But they might go on to their next teacher and that teacher might not have had that opportunity, and so they might not have music as part of their learning.

0: So it's that patchiness that I think the plan is looking at, and it's very much doing it in a way that it goes, look, we need industry and professional help with this, but we also know that this is a fantastic thing we can do for our workforce to upskill them and to identify those teachers who have this wonderful background who potentially could mentor other teachers who could demonstrate really high quality music education in the school.
1: Yeah, I was wondering about that then in terms of encouraging or upskilling teachers who maybe, just don't have that background in music. I mean, teachers are teaching professionals, so they're used to this kind of thing. But does music take a particular skill to be able to teach effectively?
0: Yeah, it's not so much a particular skill, it's time. And music and many of the arts are like languages as well. It takes around a decade to really get your own personal skills up and running, and then being able to teach on from there. So that's why, as I said, finding teachers who've got that background, utilising them to both model how teaching happens, but also to mentor others is a fantastic way to do it. And then I love the fact they've brought in this extra dimension of industry and musicians to bring that additional set of skills into a school really quickly. And in that case, can upskill, all of the teachers very quickly as well.
1: Do you think there's more that needs to be done in public primary schools?
0: This is a great start. There's always more that could be done, and music is a really interesting thing that we have classroom experiences. We have our wonderful curriculum that they're rolling out this year, but music extends beyond the classroom, and those experiences that people have had of singing in a choir, of taking the school band down to the preschool to play for them, all of those extra things that sit outside the classroom experience are also things that are incredibly important to the students' brain development, but also their extended experience of music. So I'd like to see that those opportunities are extended to as many students as absolutely possible.
1: Dr. Collins, I appreciate you talking it through with me this morning. Thanks very much.
0: Thanks a lot.
1: Thank you, Dr. Anita Collins, their neuromusical educator and enthusiastic supporter, as you heard, of this 10-year plan from our state government for increased access to music education and lessons and instruments in our New South Wales public primary schools. What do you think? Did you learn an instrument in primary school? Did you keep going? Or maybe you felt some of those benefits that Dr. Collins just described, or maybe not at all. Feel free to let me know. What did you get out of it? As I think we've talked about here before, I learned recorder in primary school. I went on to play flute, went to Hunter School of Performing Arts, where, of course, where you would expect there's, a big focus on the music program there, played in the bands, marching band, concert band, sang in choirs, had a great experience of that. And so much that goes on outside school as part of that, that I'll remember forever. But look, what about you? Music education, is it a priority in your life? And if so, why? And how has music and music lessons, instruments, and so on been a part of your life? My young teenagers, I guess, I always struggle to describe them. They're 12 and 13. They are now learning guitar. They're having a great time of it. Have never before this had musical lessons outside of school. They do the school music, but I have seen them both just grow and enjoy that so much. So, look, bit of music education in my life. What about you? How important do you think it is? And what do you think the value is in those instrument lessons and music lessons? 0487 99 12 33. You can also give me a call on 1300 33 12 33. A pumpkin farm has made it into the history books. You don't need to know any more than to know that Larice Dixon is bringing that to you in News Extra. Why? Well, you're going to have to wait and find out for that. Larice is about to pop in. Today, though, as well as being a stunning Friday around the Hunter, it is the 25th of September. Not noticeable because of Earth, Wind and Fire. They don't sing the 25th night of September. It is notable, well, and this is just, I don't know, to be perfectly honest, whether this is something that has been celebrated on previous years, but today has been designated as Dolly Parton Day. So there are some celebrations happening in different areas, but including here on ABC Radio. We are going to play you a little bit of extra Dolly Parton as we go through the day. Of course, it's only been a couple of weeks since that sad news of Dolly's death. And since then, maybe you, like me, have been going back, listening to more of her music, getting more of it into your day-to-day life. Well, today, the 25th of September, is relevant here.

This is why today is Dolly Parton Day. Can you put it together? 25th of the 9th? I don't blame you if you can't. It took me a while to figure this out because, to be perfectly honest, I think it works better for Americans. It is 9-to-5 day, basically. The date, if you were to write it as the Americans do, with the month before the day, you get 9-to-5. Get it? 9-to-5, Dolly Parton Day. So looking back at her contribution musically to children's literacy, her philanthropy and more, a little bit of extra Dolly Parton in your day between 9 and 5 here on ABC Radio. And the way we start it is, of course, with 9-to-5, Dolly Parton Day. Enjoy.

0: Dolly Parton Day, 25th of September, 925. If you put the month before the day, as Americans do. Why do they do that, by the way? It doesn't make any sense to me. I mean, that might be, I might be preaching to the choir here. We've grown up doing it this way, day, month, year. But that there's a sequence there that makes sense to me. Why would you put the month first? If anyone has any insight in that, well, I'm all ears. It's never made any sense to me. But Dolly Parton Day, 925, and a little bit of extra Dolly Parton on the way for you today here on 1233 ABC Newcastle. When? Between 9 and 5, of course. Extra, extra, read all about it. When I play one the other day, no. When I play out again, read about it. Yeah. Extra, extra, read all about it. Extra, extra, read all about it. Tell me just what do you read? Larice Dixon is here for your Friday. Hello, Larice.
1: Hello, Jen. Sorry.
0: She's a bit croaky.
1: I'm a little bit croaky. I've got my husky jazz voice on.
0: Oh, talk about music education.
1: Oh, yeah.
0: Let's get a little bit of Larice Dixon jazz.
1: I did grow up singing and playing piano, and I had a great musical education at schools. But as we heard there from Dr. Collins, not every school and not every student gets to do that. So that's hopefully we see more of that.
0: Mm. I actually went to a fabulous school concert this week.
1: Ooh.
0: And there was a lot of dancing involved, but there was also choir, which I just love watching a school choir.
1: So cute.
0: So nice.
1: So many words to remember.
0: Yeah. Larice, what have you brought me?
1: Jen, if you head to ABC News Online, you can see images, which I hopefully will do it justice, but there's aerial images

0: of this amazing squash mosaic, literally made out of pumpkins and squashes. It's on a British farm, and they've just broken a world record for the largest mosaic of squashes. There's a record for everything. With their giant portrait of Britain's most famous naturalist.
1: If children don't grow up knowing about nature and appreciating it, they will not understand it. And if they don't understand it, they won't protect it. And if they don't protect it, who will?
0: So David Attenborough.
2: Yeah.
0: We love him. And he's been honoured in this new mosaic at Sunnyfield Farm in Hampshire in the UK. Their artwork used more than 10,000 pumpkins and squashes, Jen, which you can see on ABC News Online at the moment. So David was chosen as the subject of this year's mosaic via a public social media poll. So people voted for him in honour of his 100th birthday, which he celebrated in May this year. And this isn't the first time the farm have done it. I think last year they did Ozzy Osbourne. So people, they put up every year and it becomes a bit of a tourist attraction. Okay. Right? You can see it best from the skies, but people love to come along and to look at their pieces. So this one of Sir David Attenborough measures 218.19 square metres. It's huge. And it broke their record set in 2025, their own record, which was of Ozzy. So it's been officially confirmed by the Guinness World Records. They've had an adjudicator come out, they've unveiled the artwork, and they've confirmed they've broken the record. Wow. And it's become an annual tradition for the farm. But the artist Andrew Beeger spoke to the BBC, and he talked about how challenging it was. They had to filter through, obviously we've got so many images and footage of David Attenborough, but to be able to pick one that they could replicate.
2: Using pumpkins
0: of a certain shade on their farm that people could, figure out that it was David very clearly. You know, they had to go through lots and lots of photos to find which one would be easiest to simplify, but also keep most of the features that we could easily recognise Sir David. So the one that they landed on, which you'll be able to see online, is a beautiful picture in his older years of Sir David smiling with a frog nestled on his hand.
2: I'm looking at it right now, Larice. It's lovely. And considering that there's not a lot of shading in the face, they've done really well to capture his features. Even if I didn't know this was David Attenborough, you'd know as soon as you looked at it. And they've used yellow pumpkins, I guess, for his skin with some darker pumpkins to give him the lines for his cheeks and eyes and so on. But you can straight up tell that's David Attenborough.
0: Yeah, I don't think you would have to tell me either to look at a picture and know that it's Sir David. So they did choose the right picture of him, and you can head online and see that on ABC News website. It's really cool, and you have to see it to really understand it.
2: It looks a bit like those produce displays at the Royal Easter Show where they make a landscape, you know, from the produce from the region. But they've done it and they've made a David Attenborough.
0: Yep. There's very talented.
2: I hope he gets to see it.
0: Yeah, there's very talented people out there. And I'm sure, hopefully they do send a picture to him. I wonder if Ozzy Osbourne saw his last year.
2: When did Ozzy die?
0: Did he die before?
2: Maybe
0: it was their tribute to him.
2: This is what I'm assuming.
0: Oh.
2: Yeah. Well, lovely.
0: Yeah, well, head online and see that, and we'll have to wait and see what this farm deliver next year.
2: Yes, I think if you search pumpkin mosaic or David Attenborough ABC, you'll see the
0: pumpkins.
2: Video there. There's not that many pumpkin mosaic stories getting around in the news today.
0: Yep.
2: Larice, thank you very much.
0: Oh, thank you.
2: Larice, it is your last News Extra with us for this little stint, I guess,
0: it
2: on
0: is,
2: mornings.
0: Jen.
2: Yeah.
0: I'm not leaving.
2: No.
0: But I am. We're changing a few different people around in the office.
2: Yep.
0: And I had a little stint doing features reporting a few months ago, and going to be back doing that for a little while. So you will still hear me.
2: I'm excited to have some Larice Dixon features in my life.
0: I'll be out and about.
2: Radio.
0: Out and about talking to people. Let me know if you've got a story you know, you want to talk about, and I'll be out there and still on your radio, but just not doing News Extra.
2: Of course. Well, new and exciting things to come in all directions. Thank you, Larice.
0: Thank you, Jen.
2: Larice Dixon bringing you News Extra here on 12:33 mornings. Weather. partly cloudy today with a slight chance of a shower in the afternoon and evening. There is the chance of a thunderstorm later on too. Light winds around today with temperatures getting up as high as 31. And there's a strong wind warning for our coastline today. Now, tomorrow, as we head into the weekend, the warm temperatures are going to stick around but decrease by the time we hit Sunday. So Saturday is going to be your sunnier, warmer day by the looks of it. There is just the slight chance of a shower tomorrow evening with temperatures getting up around 33. By Sunday, cloudy, very high chance of showers in the lower Hunter, maybe a thunderstorm later on in the day, temperatures around 22. My big plan for tomorrow is to get in the water, want to get in for a swim. I'm going to go to the canoe pool. Don't know if I'll swim at Newcastle Beach or in the baths and then go and have a splash in the canoe pool. But I do want to be nearby to the canoe pool because there's a little bit of a new annual art installation that's happened there the last few days. Have you seen this? Boys floating around, bobbing around on the surface. I saw part of the installation. I'm going to share with you before 10 so that if you go and if you see it, you maybe get a little bit of insight from the artist about what they're doing there and why the canoe pool looks a little different. Of course, the baths look a little different right now too because they're preparing for the soak concerts, the music concerts at the baths. There are a few other new annual productions happening down around our coastline as well. So check it out if you haven't already, but I'll have more on that for you before 10.
3: Traffic.
2: No big problems to report, but a couple of things just to have on your mind. Now, the M1 extension, you know, that's been open for, gosh, a couple of weeks now, I guess, the M1 extension there from Black Hill through to Raymond Terrace. Well, there was one on-ramp that wasn't quite open yet. You hadn't been able to use that one. Happy to let you know. It is now open. So this is the on-ramp at Taro. I think it's the northbound. Yeah, northbound. So this gives you northbound access to that new road from both John Renshaw Drive and the New England Highway. So just if you've been driving past there and thinking, oh, that's going to be so handy for me once it's open, today's the day. Google Maps might not have updated yet, but Transport Management Centre have let us know about that. And around the entertainment centre today, Bill Bailey is on. So this is going to bring a lot of people in. Bill Bailey, he's fabulous. Enjoy if you've got tickets. Bill Bailey, if you're listening, big fan. Change traffic conditions around the entertainment centre for that. You know how busy it gets when everyone's trying to park and get in and out of the entertainment centre. So just keep that in mind. A little bit of different stuff going on. 26 to 10, though, on 1233 ABC Newcastle. Thank you for your texts. Andrew's from Bar Beach on the issue of music education. You say, I worked for 10 years at an acquired brain injury service with people who have brain injuries. We saw the benefits of music therapy for clients. Just singing and drumming helped with speech issues, motor skills, and really importantly, cognitive function. Andrew says, I think music and the arts in general is so important for therapy. And also, just as importantly, it often reflects society at the time. Andrew says, also, my youngest son is a musician and almost a primary school teacher with a music background. We're so proud. Andrew, that gave me goosebumps. That's just lovely. Particularly your pride, your son using his talents in education. Like, that's just, what a wonderful thing. You must be bursting at the seams with pride, Andrew. That's just lovely. Thank you for sharing those reflections with me. 0487 99 somebody here, Jen, I think is with me and doesn't quite understand why the US dates are done differently. Does anyone else do it or is it just the US? I could let me know if other countries are doing it. But I was talking about today being Dolly Parton Day, and that is because if you put the month before the date, it is 9/25, right? 25th of September. Which, fine, I'm all here for celebrating Dolly. Happy to. But I just don't quite know how that happened, that in America they put the month before the date. Because they're the odd ones out, right? We're not the odd ones out. Please correct me if I'm wrong. But if you know why they ended up doing it that way, well, I'd be interested to hear about it. But Jen says, yes, I agree. Going smallest to largest in sequence is indeed sensible. Go Australia. Aussie Jen, thank you very much for texting me. Why do they do it differently?
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2: Paul Culliver's back with you on Monday, of course, with a full wrap-up of the big football game. Yeah, there's a football game. Yep. I think you might have heard about it. If you haven't, well, you will by the time Sunday gets around. Plenty of red and blue jerseys, I think, over the next couple of days in Newcastle, because the Knights, one game away from making it to the NRL Grand Final. We haven't been this excited in a long time. What do you need to know, whether you've been on the Knights train from the very beginning or you're just jumping on the bandwagon? Well, I'll get you up to speed. After Warren Zevon, Werewolves of London.

0: Warren Zevon, Werewolves of London.
1: He lays it up in the penalty spot, and it's a goal.
2: Well played, Barron. Goes left to South. Well played, the cutout pass to Jamie Brassard, and she's over.
3: There's the goal for Newcastle.
1: What a time to be alive!
0: Bridget Murphy is here. Hello, Bridget.
4: Hello, Jenny.
0: There's a bit of football going on this weekend.
4: Yeah, don't know if you've ever heard of the Newcastle Knights Rugby League Club. Bit on.
0: There's a bit on. You've been in and around the Knights. So, I guess they keep it pretty locked down. Yeah. It's a very important time for them. But you have had a little bit of insight this week. What have you been hearing? What have you been seeing?
4: You know, it's been really, really interesting. We had an opportunity on Wednesday to spend a few hours with the side and speak to quite a number of the players. And I think there's this sense of course, optimism. There's this sense of pride, which is really great to see. And I'm, you know, glad that they're feeling it because they absolutely deserve it. But there's also this sense, Jenny, of just calm.
0: Hmm.
4: They know what they need to do. They just got to win footy games. Of course, up against Penrith, huge ask.
0: Mm-hmm.
4: But that's the same thing that everyone, all the analysts, all the media people, you know, even myself at times when we saw the finals draw and we had the Bunnies up first, I went, oh, that's going to be a tough one. Mm-hmm. Look what they did.
0: Mm-hmm.
4: And then when they had to go up against the Warriors at Eden Park, I was kind of, you know, I was publicly saying they'll be fine. Internally, I was a bit like, man, there's no way.
0: Yeah.
4: Look what they did.
0: Mm-hmm.
4: So there is absolutely no reason why we can't approach this Sunday's game with the same, well, maybe they can, kind of approach.
0: And yeah, what they've been doing has been working.
4: Yeah.
0: So keeping it calm, keeping it consistent, heading into this big one seems a reasonable approach. Mm. I'm sure Justin Holbrook will be relieved to hear me say that with all my experience. When do we find out how this team actually looks?
4: Yeah, so we'll get the 24-hour team update tomorrow at about 4 o'clock. Mm-hmm. So Justin Holbrook will have to reduce his squad from that extended 22-man squad down to his, you know, 18, 19. And we'll also see if there's any late changes. Not expecting any late changes from the Newcastle Knights. The only thing that potentially could happen is maybe Dylan Lucas will be moved into the starting side.
0: Mm.
4: But Justin Holbrook, when we spoke to him yesterday, he said that he's going to try and keep Dylan on the bench. Of course, he's still recovering and getting back to full strength from that foot injury, that freak ankle break that he got back for in record time. So not expecting any changes from the Knights. It will be interesting to see what happens with Penrith, though, the opponents. Again, not expecting any changes, but they've been really guarded this week because Nathan Cleary, their star man, their halfback, their captain, there's been report. Well, the Panthers have said he's got a foot injury, stress-related foot injury. The nature of it hasn't really been directly confirmed. It is understood to be a stress fracture in his foot.
0: Mm-hmm.
4: Now, Nathan Cleary, of course, is the key man for the Panthers, key kicker.
0: Yeah.
4: So it will be interesting. I don't think Nathan will drop out of the side. I believe he will be playing. But it will be interesting to see, you know, if anything changes on the bench for halves cover for particular, anything like that. Mm-hmm. Jack Cogger is there. We'll see if anything kind of, you can, you know, sometimes you can read between the lines with what these coaches do. But the Knights boys, they are aware of Nathan Cleary's situation.
0: Ooh.
4: That's all they've said. They're aware of it, which means, you know, maybe they might be paying a particular attention to Nathan Cleary if he's under strain.
0: Okay. So from blue sausages to decked out golf carts, the schools have been on board. I saw a business at the east end of town all decked out in the red and blue. This town, if you think the hype has been real this week, ooh, wait until next week if they make the grand final. It's a fun time to be in Newcastle.
4: It is a very fun time. And I did just see, and of course this is on another network that broadcasts the games, but there was a video posted this morning of none other than Joey Johns giving a bit of hype up.
0: Okay.
4: If you haven't seen that, jump onto social media, go have a look because you want to run through a brick wall. Like, you can do anything after that. Like,
0: fabulous. Okay, Bridget, the other game, of course, which we should pay attention to, will determine who the Knights, let's assume, who the Knights will play in the grand final. And this is Dolphins and Roosters. I've got a real soft spot for the Dolphins. And I think the idea of a Knights-Dolphins grand final, it's just really exciting to me.
4: Absolutely. So the Dolphins, of course, I mean, they're the newest club at this stage to the NRL. Of course, we have the Chiefs joining next year. But The Dolphins, while they are brand new to the NRL, and this is obviously their first finals berth, would be their first grand final if they're able to defeat the Roosters. They've been around for a really long time. Mm. Redcliffe as a club is a kind of stalwart Queensland club. Mm. And if they make it through, though, in the NRL, it's going to be a similar situation. You know, they have such a small fan base, but it's passionate. And I think it will be a really, really remarkable situation if they make the grand final. And one thing to note, Jenny, with the men's, if Dolphins get through, there's one of their players, their outside backs, Jack Bostock, if he plays for them. Now, if the Titans in the women's competition make a grand final, his sister, Indy Bostock, will make a grand final.
0: Cool.
4: And in reserve grade for Redcliffe, Indy's partner plays for the Redcliffe Dolphins, and they do New South Wales Cup versus Queensland Cup winners at grand final day in Sydney. So we could have brother, sister, and, you know, sister's partner all playing grand finals
0: it's
4: in one
0: party
4: day.
0: At the Bostocks.
4: Yeah.
0: Love that. Okay. Well, look, we'll see how this weekend plays out. I don't know.
4: We're just going to wait.
0: I don't know.
4: Yeah.
0: So Dolphins and Roosters play...
4: Tonight.
0: Oh, okay. I thought we had to wait till tomorrow for that.
4: No.
0: Because tomorrow is...
4: Tomorrow is the AFL Grand Final, which we should note, don't adjust your dials. You will be hearing the AFL Grand Final tomorrow on your radio at 12:33 because it is the big dance and there's no conflicts with NRL. So
0: Let
4: you
0: them
4: will
0: have
4: hear
0: their
4: them.
0: Day.
4: We'll give them one.
0: Let them have their day. So Dolphins and Roosters will be on your radio
4: tonight.
0: AFL Grand Final tomorrow, Knights and Panthers Sunday afternoon. Oh, exciting times. Bridget, we have another big game that we should pay some attention to this week.
4: Absolutely. Still in the Knights world, the Knights New South Wales Cup women's side, they are playing their grand final tomorrow in Sydney. There is a big day of sort of the State Cup grand finals happening in Parramatta tomorrow. So the Knights, they are the minor premiers, third year in a row being minor premiers. Incredible stuff. They will be taking on Mounties, which is a feeder club to the Canberra Raiders.
0: Okay.
4: Yesterday we had a chat to their coach, Ben Hagen. Here's what he had to say.
5: Yeah, third year in the grand final. I was assistant for 2 years, so I've been there for this will be my third one. And I think the pathways, it's blooming. You know, it starts at the Lisa Fiala and Tasha Garland. Ben Jeffries has got such a great system going at the moment. We just we run the same systems and programs he does, and obviously we can put our own spin on it. But it's just, you know, mainly local girls in the team, and they're all flourishing and just love being part of the club. So, yeah, it's going well. A lot of the older girls too, they come down with a good attitude. You know, sometimes I think if players get dropped to reserve grade, they might not have the best attitude, but these girls have been really good, and they give the younger girls a lot of confidence.
4: That is Ben Hagen. He's the coach of the New South Wales Cup women's side. Best of luck to the girls taking on Mounties in the grand final tomorrow.
0: Good luck to them. In our nod to the other football code that's having its big game this weekend, I see ABC News reporting that the grand final parade starts in the next kind of hour and a half or so in Melbourne. It stopped raining. In Melbourne, who would have thought? And they've got the Wiggles leading off the parade, and they've got all those supporters who've made the trip to Melbourne, of course. So more on that to come.
4: Yes, absolutely.
0: Bridget, thank you.
4: Go the Knights.
0: Go the Knights. Bridget Murphy there. It's going to be a tense weekend for Bridget, not going to lie. If you think you're a little bit stressed about this, well, yeah, Bridget's feeling it. It's 12 to 10 now, 12:33, ABC Newcastle. Why are there a couple of hundred coloured balls bobbing about on the canoe pool in Newcastle? You're going to find out next.
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7: Some breaking news. Three birds at Stockton Beach have now tested positive for H5 bird flu. Mick Roderick is from BirdLife Australia and Hunter Bird Observers Club.
8: Wedge-tailed shearwaters, they breed in their literally tens of thousands. So the wedge-tailed shearwater is a very concerning development. This is something that will have pretty dramatic impacts, and it's heartbreaking in a little way, but there's not a great deal that we can do.
6: ABC Newcastle.
0: Kylie Morris with you again from 3 o'clock this afternoon, keeping you across breaking news, the events of the day, local issues, great music too, of course. And being a Friday, Kylie's with you through until 5. TGIF takes over after that. Now, it's 10 to 10. If you find yourself near the canoe pool this weekend in Newcastle, you know, the big round pool next to the Newcastle Ocean Baths, you'll see that it looks a little different than usual at the moment, because as part of the new annual festival, a local artist has created a floating artwork at the pool, hundreds of marine floats bobbing about on the surface. The artist is Isabella Pluta. I went down to the canoe pool as Isabella and her team were setting it up earlier on this week to find out all about it. Isabella, I don't think I've ever actually been in the canoe pool when there's been no water in it like we are seeing today. We are standing on sand, but we're in the middle of the canoe pool, and in front of us there's about four or five clusters of what I would call buoys, floats, I guess. They're all connected by rope. What's happening here?
9: This is a project that I've been dreaming up for years, in fact a lot of years, wanting to work in this pool, which I'm not sure if you know has formerly housed a map of the world pool. The work is called Cavitation, Breathing Ocean, and I've developed it in collaboration with the Lockup Gallery and the New Annual, and with the Truffa Art Space in Poland, specifically for the New Annual. And we are standing amidst a couple of hundred marine floats, as we're sort of terming them. And these have come across, they've kind of gathered in these sort of clusters across the area of the canoe pool. And thinking about, I guess I really wanted to sort of put these here to think about how these objects have accumulated and how their movement by ocean currents across the sea can bring them into a site that once contained a former map.
0: Oh, interesting. So these floats have moved around the world on the ocean, and here we are standing on what was once a map of the world, now, once it's full, underwater.
9: Yes. Yeah. So they've all, been gathered with some amazing crew and assistants and collaborators in far north Queensland on Dingal and Kunkuyar country in Cape Flattery, up on the Cape York Peninsula. And they were collected through coastal cleanup. So there's hundreds and thousands of these that gather quite tragically along coastlines through marine sort of debris. And we were able to collect and bring these back here.
0: I want to get up close to these, actually. You said there's hundreds. This is like, for anyone that's having trouble picturing them, they're like a really solid plastic, I guess?
9: They are all plastic.
0: And they're round?
9: They're round. They're fiberglass. And they come in a range of colours and shapes and demarcations. Some of them are really beautifully marked with the country that they have come from or the country that produced them.
0: Okay. And some of them are kind of the size of a basketball, some of them bigger, and they're all connected. There's about seven or eight, I guess, connected by rope in one line, and they've got sandbags on either end of the line, and there's many, many, many lines here that look like they're about to be set out. What will this look like once the canoe pool's full of water again?
9: Well, I'm hoping that they're going to be floating, and that one and visitors and swimmers might be able to swim around them and with them.
0: Oh.
9: They're anchored, they need to be for safe engineering and those kind of things. But we wanted to create these sort of irregular clusters across the pool, kind of like shifting land masses, mm-hmm. like floats and currents and constellations of this sort of debris. And I imagine that people will be able to swim, move, wade around them.
0: What inspired you to do this?
9: The map of the world has been something that here I've been wanting to work with for a while, like I said. I've also wanted to think about these questions of distance and migration and about borders and belonging and how that is all marked or tethered or untethered from a place. And so I wanted to kind of bring these all together to think about all of these places where things kind of drift and wander from and oscillate.
0: You mentioned there's a connection to Poland in this as well.
9: There is, yes. I'm from Poland. I came here as a child, so a lot of my work more broadly as a gallery and exhibition practice sort of centres around some of those ideas that come from thinking about place and memory and photography.
0: What is it that got you so interested in working with the canoe pool and that world map? What is it about that? Because I don't remember ever seeing it with my own eyes, but I'm always fascinated to see the pictures and hear people who remember it tell me about it. What is it about that that fascinated you so much?
9: I think it's really that it's a little bit of an urban myth, right? There was recently an exhibition at the Newcastle Museum about it, actually, earlier this year. And it's this sort of idea that this map was constructed and built, and it was actually sort of really interestingly in a very, let's say, strange, unconventional way, representing Australia in the centre and all the countries, you know, in its sort of on its periphery. And it was colour-coded in terms of Commonwealth and non-Commonwealth countries, which in itself is an interesting kind of task and application of a colour code to that kind of map. And the fact that it, you know, went up in a storm, it was sort of largely damaged in the 60s and then later removed in the 70s by the local council. I think this idea that people still come sometimes to dig and check underneath the sand. You know, what's really interesting is that in the film work I have developed for the lockup exhibition at the same time that runs through till the end of January is a fragment of the pool that is still visible, and it's over there on the Newcastle beach side. Yeah. And so I filmed it just after the storm we had here in April, and I've been trying to rediscover it, and I found myself coming here quite recently trying to dig it up and just double check the colour. So there's little fragments that still exist, but the kind of word is that that the remnants of the map were discarded, and we think, and I've spoken to a few local locals about this, that it's been, you know, dumped into the harbour, and it's actually caused a surf break.
0: Oh wow! Yeah. Okay, interesting local story. I wonder.
9: I think the other thing that I wanted to sort of share is that there's a really beautiful sound piece that's accompanying this that's been developed by Astrida Namanis, who is a cultural theorist and is based in Canada. But she's written this incredible spoken word

0: telling or a story that talks about the body and our connection to water, and it's sort of this letter back to us from the future. And so visitors to the pool can experience that on their headsets, bring your own telephone or device through a QR code, and yeah, so it's really quite beautiful to kind of have the poetics of that that kind of conversation and the
1: an accompaniment to what we're seeing, I guess. Yeah. Oh, I can't wait to come back and see it once it's full, the floats are floating, and spend a bit of time in the water here among it all. Isabella, thank you so much.
0: Thank you so much, yeah.
1: That's Isabella Pluta, the artist behind the artwork you'll see at the Canoe Pool over the next week or so for New Annual. You might be right next door taking in the baths for the Soak concerts. It'd be worth sticking your head over that side and taking a look. Now, the Prime Minister has just wrapped up a speech at the UN in New York talking about AI, making a pitch for Australia's seat on the UN Security Council. And more on that in the news. After the news, well, it's Friday. So my Friday co-host, Paralympian Christy Dawes, is going to be here. Christy's been invited to a school reunion. Have you been to one recently? How was it? Do you recommend the experience to others? Let us know. 0487 99 12 33. We've got your remake Rumble on the way. We'll consider our happiness at work too. Hope you can stick around for all that.

0: BJ Thomas. Hooked on a Feeling, of course. Your 10 o'clock news is on the way next here on 1233 ABC Newcastle.
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0: It's 10 o'clock. Good morning. Tony Matthews with ABC News. Prime Minister Anthony Albanese has addressed the United Nations General Assembly in New York, speaking about the importance of international rules and middle power countries. Australia is hoping to win a two-year seat on the UN Security Council from 2029. Mr. Albanese says if successful, Australia would work with other nations to tackle issues like extreme weather and emerging technology.
4: Our purpose and approach will be consistent with how we have always conducted ourselves at the UN. We will listen with respect, we will partner as equals, and we will protect what matters most.
0: Deputy Liberal Leader Jane Hume says the artificial intelligence breach of a Medicare data portal is reason to embrace AI sooner in Australia. The government says it's considering how to strengthen laws after an OpenAI agent gained unauthorised access to information on the Medicare portal. But Senator Hume has told Channel 7 AI is